0: still to get underway. One game underway as the Braves and Dodgers play in the bottom of the sixth inning. That game is tied at one apiece. Earlier, the Guardians kept their season alive with an impressive win over the White Sox.
1: The pitch, strike three called, 99 in there. Vargas gone looking as Kate Smith strikes out the side in the ninth. 19 strikeouts by Cleveland pitching.
0: That call on ESPN Radio as the Guardians win it 9-3, forcing a game four. Joe Adell with a big blow, a bases-clearing triple in the third inning. Rays and Yankees about to get underway in the Bronx with Tampa looking for the sweep up 2-0. And the Padres and Brewers play game four of their series. Milwaukee looking to close that up 2-1. Padres closer Mason Miller is back on the team roster after going on the paternity list. All Major League Baseball playoff games can be heard on ESPN Radio. Football news, Washington quarterback Jaden Daniels was a full participant in practice. He's hoping to return from his elbow injury against the Giants on Sunday. The Eagles sent lineman Cam Jurgens to the Ravens in exchange for a draft pick for the fifth round of 2027 and a 2028 second round pick. In college football, according to ESPN's Pete Thamel, BYU running back L.J. Martin will be out at least a month. He is dealing with a lower body injury. WNBA playoffs, game two on ESPN between the Liberty and the Dream. They are tied at 26 after one quarter. Atlanta leads that series 1-0. That's the first of two WNBA playoff games. Aces of Valkyrie is up next. Golden State leads that series 1-0.
2: Hey, it's your resident Super Bowl champ, Chris Canty, coming up Thursday at 2-2. Have the Cowboys finally figured it out, or will their flaws continue to be their demise? It's on Sportsmanlike, 6 a.m. Eastern, right here on ESPN Radio, ESPN2, and ESPNU.

0: Seven top 10 teams went on the road. Good number of them lived to tell about it. One particularly did not, jumbled up the rankings. And if you didn't stay up late last night, or maybe you weren't focused out west, have you ever seen a dude get fired right in the middle of the game and it actually happened? This is the College Game Day podcast. Reese Davis, Pete Thamel, and Max Olson. So, the Mora family, historically volatile. It was the day for a Pac-12 opener. Pac-12 after dark vibes in the Oregon State-Colorado State game. So the defensive coordinator for the Rams, and by the way, the Rams have struggled on defense, ousted mid-game? Mid-game, Pete?
1: Well, can we do it mid-podcast? Like if Max has like a lazy Big 12 take, can we just be like, Max, we're sorry, man. We're done here. Producer Justin gets in his ear on the headset and says, Max, your day's done. Like, you know, head to the locker room. You're there.
2: So it would be like you would strip me of speaking duties, Pete, and then I would just walk away. That's how it went down to Colorado State, right?
1: You just have to sit in the box. So he actually didn't fire him during the game. Fired him after the game, but he did it, on the second drive, I was told, just said, go to the locker room. And then after the game, fairly inevitable occurred from that point on. And I'm sure you guys saw the clip online of you did not have to be a CIA level lip reader to decode what Jim Mora was saying on the sideline there. He was generally unpleased. And the beauty of this circus tent when you got 60 odd games rolling around is you are always going to see something you've never seen before. And the mid quarter play calling stripping was not something that I've ever seen before.
2: Yeah, I've covered games like, you remember when Taysom Hill ran all over Texas and Provo?
1: Oh yeah, that got me.
2: And it was like, ooh, this is very, it's only two games in, but this is very bad for the DC, and then move happens the next day for me. Have you guys ever heard of anything close to this though, of a DC just being not just cooked during the game, but in the first quarter of a game?
0: I haven't heard of anything. Now, I have heard forever of assistant coaches being fired in the middle of a game. And they weren't really fired. The head coach was just venting and, you know, being mad. But to actually have it happen, and I guess he left? Is that what I'm to believe? He left?
1: I believe he was like, they told him he wasn't calling plays and they told him to go to the locker room. So he left the sideline and went to the locker room. And I think Max texted me something about it about halftime of that game. And I think like the broadcast picked up on it, that he wasn't there. I don't think they got his like walk of shame. Did they have the walk of shame on the broadcast?
2: I don't think they did.
1: But I think they had the, I think they, by the middle of the second quarter, they kind of, you know, like the producer, you can see the producer in the truck being like, hey, where's Summers for the, you know, for the third and two, you know, shot. Or, and this does give us a chance for Max to tell us a little bit about the story of Jesse Legree, who is probably the best freshman receiver in the country, right? Maybe the best freshman in the country at this point.
2: One of the most productive receivers, period, in the country.
1: Yeah, that's fair. Very fair. 9 touchdown catches. I mean, he's not in that Smith-Coleman class, but gosh, he's, you know, he's showing he could trend there, and he had another monster game. Only 5 catches for 156, so 3 touchdowns actually. So,
0: you know, it's I think we mentioned somewhere on the podcast a couple of weeks ago about him, mm-hmm. and said what a great recruiting find by Jamarcus Shepherd, and that recruiting job better continue, you know, based on the numbers he's putting up and the way things. Things are right now, but
1: yeah. How did he get there, Max?
0: Pac-12 openers.
2: Yeah, just a 3-star guy from DMV that Jamarcus Shepherd took right after he took the job. I don't think he'd ever been to Corvallis when he committed and signed, and you know he had some G5 offers, but was just a hey, let's take a chance on this guy. I believe he had a teammate that was a blue chip recruit going to Alabama, so they had some awareness of him. During his senior season, but yeah, just unbelievable. You know, you saw him take off in the opener. He burned Texas Tech, and gave them a chance to beat Texas Tech. You know, he and Braden Atkinson, who came in from Mercer, their quarterback.
0: He's
2: those guys are getting phone calls, and might want to drum up a few NIL deals for those boys to try to stay.
1: You cut some timber down there in Corvallis to get some cash. Aaron Hodges, the GM at Oregon State, told me about Legree this summer, and I could have sounded really smart if I had taken him verbatim. But he said, "You wait, Pete. We got a freshman receiver from Baltimore, Jesse Legree. He's special, special, special." And yes, he is.
0: Okay, defensive coordinators, this is a public service announcement. Watch out for these star receivers. They will get you fired or re-retired. So Jesse Legree, and look, I'm not making light of this. I actually don't like the way this was handled for Colorado State. Go ahead, finish the deal, and then do it quietly the way Illinois did after Bobby Houck, who is a tremendous coach, you know, championship-level coach, FCS, didn't work out at Illinois. But, you know, Jeremiah Smith went for 5 billion yards and 4 touchdowns against them last week, and Illinois made a staff change. Now, Jesse Legree's doing it. Now, I'm not saying Jesse Legree is Jeremiah Smith, because I saw Jeremiah Smith up close and personal again yesterday, and nobody in college football right now is Jeremiah Smith. What a unbelievable
1: player. What stood out live, Reese, from watching on the sideline?
0: The long catch and run in the first half, second quarter, I thought he was going to break it and score. When that ball was thrown on the sideline, I went, oh, that's a pick. Because it looked like the way he was coming down the middle right into coverage. And he went over, I don't recall who the DB was for Iowa, which one it was. There were a couple of them there. And he basically just snatched the ball away from them and turned around and started running for the end zone. They were able to have an angle on him, another guy back there, and he did not score. But that was the thing. Every time you watch him play live, there's something. You know, that was the one where it looked like, okay, this is kind of not fair. It was incredible.
1: Does Iowa game day rank up there for you, Reese?
0: Yeah, it does.
1: It was really good.
0: I mean, you're always prisoner of the moment, sure, for sure, with the crowds. But that felt like top five. The vibe didn't feel different kind of crowd in terms of rowdiness, but in terms of intensity and size and passion, it was up there with Cal and Washington State, you know, and so Memphis. Memphis, different vibe because it was downtown. But, you know, some really great crowds that we've had. Before we continue diving in, I've got one more thing on our – we wanted to open with the weird and stuff after dark. I don't think I've ever seen what I saw last night in the Cincinnati-Arizona game late. I'm trying to think. You've seen penalties called for batted balls for sure. But Arizona is still a game at this point before they pulled away from Cincinnati. And Antoine Roberts breaks loose for this long run. It's like a 70-yard run. I think, or I guess a 58-yard run is what the longest one he's listed as here. He's going down the sideline. He's going to get reeled in. Long run. And guy from Cincinnati comes and punches the ball out. Fumble. Goes into the end zone. Antoine Peake then comes rolling in, and you know what he's thinking. He's thinking, okay, we're going to get the ball back. Let's make sure they don't recover it, get out of the back of the end zone, and you know, and here we go. But he clearly swats and bats the ball out of the back of the end zone while in the end zone, which you cannot do. Flag, discussion, and the penalty ends up being half the distance to the goal from the spot of the foul, which was the 6-yard line. Wow. So rather than touchback, Cincinnati ball, still a one possession game or maybe 10-0 then at the point. Instead of that, Arizona has first and goal of the 3 to score.
1: It's like the most punitive penalty of the season.
0: I can't think of one that was worse in the moment. It was, and I'm not even, look, it's something that he'll learn from. I'm not crushing the guy for it. I mean, at all. He was hustling down the field and trying to help his team. And in the moment, seemed like the thing to do. You know, I know if you stopped and asked him, like if we asked him last Sunday morning, if we, for some inexplicable reason, you had him on the podcast, you said, hey, could you bat the ball? Oh, no, of course not. But in the moment, you're chasing the ball down and you're thinking, I got to make sure they don't recover it in the end zone. You know, and you probably got to fake it a little bit better than that, but that was
2: It's a play they're going to be shown in 138 team meetings on Monday.
0: I guarantee you our friend Steve Shaw will use it in our meeting next year.
1: I'll be honest, I didn't know that was a rule.
0: You knew that batting the ball, correct. You couldn't bat the ball.
1: Yes.
0: Yeah.
2: Like a little more on like safeties and stuff like that.
0: Right. Exactly. Yeah. That's the typical time you see it. Guy fumbles punt or a snap on a punt in his own end zone, and it's rolling around back there, and he swats it out of bounds, but it's a safety.
1: But the kicker can kick it, but not bat it.
0: Yes.
1: Huh.
0: Yeah. What do you mean? Kick
1: so sometimes
0: you,
1: they snap it over the head and the kicker's running and then he just like kicks it through.
0: Yeah.
1: Is that a penalty as well?
2: I think so.
0: Yeah. I think it is too. Yeah. Okay. But I think it's one of those that's just, the penalties.
1: Yeah.
0: Safety, but
1: like if you had showed me that clip and said, is this a penalty? I would have said no.
0: A lot of people would have thought so. And probably had he just, had he had his body contorted a different way, had he just jumped at it and, wrapped his arms out as if he were swatting, but still swatting. Maybe he'd sold it a little bit differently. It might not have happened. But look, man, he was trying to save a touchdown. But sure. Punitive is the right word because instead of down 10-0, I went and looked up exactly when it was. Instead of down 10-0, you have the ball on the 20.
1: Yeah.
0: Instead, first and goal, you're on defense at the 3, and they score a touchdown at 17-0, and it went on to win.
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11: I'm meteorologist Mace Michaels. Isolated showers tonight, partly cloudy and a low in the upper 30s. Sunshine returns for tomorrow, cooler and breezy. A high not too far from 60. More sunshine ahead for Friday into the weekend. A big warm-up ahead. 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

0: Anyway,
1: we had another rare one in Monster Energy Country last night, Reese. Did you see the pick six at the end of the Colorado Texas Tech game? Have you ever seen a 0-yard pick six?
0: Oh, I did. I saw the clip of it. I had moved on from it by then.
2: It was almost like the guy didn't know what to do. He was like, I think I have, Max.
0: I think I have seen that. I was looking for his book. My good friend David Pollock against Corey Jenkins. And I will say good this, pull. That Pollock's was far more difficult athletic feat. You know what he did? I'd have to look back to see if they scored that fumble recovery interception, but basically he's going in for the sack and he just kind of took the ball in the end zone. But something similar to that. First thing I thought of when I saw that, I thought, oh, it's not, certainly not just like the Pollock play because he just caught a pass in the opponent's end zone and didn't even have to run. But it was similar to that in the instantaneous nature.
1: I think a pick six out of your own end zone that you threw 1 yard, that might top the Orlovsky in terms of end zone gaffes, I think. What do you think? Are you running out of the back of the end zone or pick six from your own end zone? What's more problematic?
0: I think accidentally, I love Dan, but I think accidentally running out of the back of your own end zone is probably worse. Somebody almost did that.
1: That's probably true.
0: We were talking about this. This almost happened again earlier this season, but a guy threw it away.
1: That's just right in time.
0: He was flirting with it. Let's briefly go back to Ohio State, Iowa, because we're going to talk some about the rankings. I'm a voter in AP poll, and this might not be a wise thing for me to ever do anymore because it is impossible to rank these teams. I watch Ohio State, I watch Miami. I feel like they're the best teams. I feel like they're the best teams that I've seen. I'm one of the ones still holding out on Georgia. Not that I don't think they're really good. You know, we'll see. We'll see Saturday night. If Georgia wins impressively in Tuscaloosa Saturday night, you probably move them to number one. But Ohio State looks the part. I'm not sure that they're as dynamic and disruptive on defense as they were last year. And they don't have as many, at this point in the season, as many playmakers. But, man, it's like the old thing. They have Jeremiah Smith and you don't. Mm. You know, and they've got plenty of other guys around him, too. Ennis made some plays. McKeon made some plays. They've got a really good system strategy. They've got a brutal schedule. If Ohio State gets through all of this schedule and still has just the one last second loss to Texas, they're number one.
3: On the road, yeah.
0: They're number one. I mean, if they do it. But that's not a given. Trip to Indiana, Oregon, even SC, you could be dangerous. Although they're going to score a million points on SC. You know,
3: boy, that SC game last night, and we can go back to Ohio State.
0: No, go ahead. I think we've established that Ohio State had an impressive win in Iowa.
3: Yeah. To me, watching USC last night, it was like the talent discrepancy was significant. The roster spending discrepancy, which Max can obviously speak to, is significant. Mm-hmm. And it was just a case study in self-destruction, how to keep an inferior team in game, you know. Be it with penalties. And there was that pass interference call that was like on the sideline that swung the game a little bit. That was like pretty dicey on there. So credit Washington. Like they came in with the full, like, we're going to storm the castle trick play kind of playbook. And look, Damon Williams is, still one of the better quarterbacks in the country as it comes. They've been decimated by injuries and they put up a heck of a fight, I thought, there. But it just felt like, remember Scott Frost gave the most accurate synopsis of his failing team when he called it the same mm-hmm. movie?
0: Yeah.
3: This USC seems like the same movie. Now, it's doing a little better at the box office. You know what I mean? Like, Scott Frost had, those were like, Beverly Hills Cop 7s. You know, these are like a little bit, these sequels are like a little bit more tolerable. Like, they're still making a little money at the box office. They're not like totally getting panned by the critics. But there, no one is sitting back thinking they were going to be Oscar nominated.
1: And then you got the Decker DeGraff touchdown where two guys are trying to push him out, and they actually push him towards the end zone from 27 yards out.
2: Yes.
1: The fourth and two by DeMond, unbelievable throw. But yeah, the USC defense, Jakeem Stewart, scoop and score. You get the red zone stop at the end.
3: Yeah.
1: You get just enough done. I will say, like, if I were Lincoln Riley, I think I'd probably feel like everyone's rooting against me at this point. Like, it feels like we're in the red from an approval standpoint. And yet USC could also be 7-1 when Ohio State comes to the Coliseum here at the end of the month.
2: I'll be curious how they do at Penn State.
3: Why do you think that is?
2: Like, yeah. Because they have not traveled well at all, right? I believe they got Penn State and Wisconsin on the road.
1: Right? That's right.
2: And that's what you built your roster to do now, right? That's what Lincoln would, you know, his media day stump speeches, you know, about improvement. It's like, we need to go win on the road in the Big Ten. Wisconsin's very good, right? They're very good. Solid, much better.
1: Improved.
2: I felt like that was their Michigan State game this weekend was we are now like a top half Big Ten team, which they haven't been the last few years because of their quarterback injury. And I'm just not convinced Penn State is devoid of good players all of a sudden. You know what I mean? Like, I just think they're, you know, I don't think it's going to be an easy trip to Happy Valley to win. So, sorry, Reese, I cut you off.
0: No, there are a couple of things there. I want to get to Penn State because that was a fanny paddling, and also sort of in line with repetitive movies. Matt Campbell's an excellent coach, but these things have happened. One loss has followed another one, you know, a previous one that happened to him often at Iowa State. This was a repetitive theme. And I can leave Penn State on this point. I said in the preseason, if you're looking for the 2024 Indiana, look at Penn State. My thesis being Matt Campbell, good coach, brought a lot of guys with him. In fact, nearly twice as many guys with him from Iowa State as Kurt Cignetti brought with him from James Madison.
1: That's right.
0: Even though the players were excellent at James Madison, the 24, whatever it was, players that came from Iowa State to Penn State were playing at a higher level of college football. It would stand to reason that maybe that might fit into things nicely for the last 2 weeks. And really, maybe even beyond that, it certainly, most certainly has not. So there are a multitude of lessons to be gained from this. First is one that I've held to for quite some time. If you are not good enough, a loss will find you, meaning that you will find a way to lose a game to a team you probably shouldn't lose to. That has happened to Penn State, and then they got boat raced by a team that might be pretty good. The other lesson is this. As if we need reminding, what Kurt Cignetti has done slash is doing is astonishing. And 25 with the championship, obviously the crown jewel. 24 was unbelievable that they got to the playoff and only lost to Ohio State. I don't know that we've appreciated that so much because all of us, me included at times, even though we would watch him, and I remember Pete early on saying, you know, these guys are execution monsters. And he was correct about that. Even the first year with Curtis Rourke at quarterback before Fernando got there. But still, Penn State had a similar type schedule to Indiana. They got two losses, you know, and really haven't even gotten to the one that you thought they might lose along the way. So really it underscores the brilliance of what Cignetti has done in now his third season. He's finally going to get tested, maybe. I know he's going to be tested on the 17th. We'll find out if maybe there's a road test in Lincoln coming up. I want to circle back quickly to USC. You guys said something I thought was pretty interesting. Max, I think you said it, that feels like everybody, I know you weren't talking about the media, feels as if everyone is rooting against Lincoln Riley.
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15: I'm meteorologist Mace Michaels. Isolated showers tonight, partly cloudy and a low in the upper 30s. Sunshine returns for tomorrow, cooler and breezy. A high not too far from 60. More sunshine ahead for Friday into the weekend. A big warm-up ahead. 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Currently, it's 59 degrees.
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18: I'm Ed Benkin. We start with the baseball playoffs and a quadruple header day on ESPN Radio. Right now in the National League, they're in the seventh inning in Atlanta. The Dodgers have taken a 3-1 lead over the Braves with two runs in the seventh. LA is trying to close out the series, leading 2-1. Atlanta trying to force a fifth game. Earlier today, the Guardians forced a fourth game against the White Sox, winning in Chicago 9-3. The win cut Chicago's lead the series to 2-1, and Chicago manager Will Venable was asked about his team's pitching situation afterwards.
19: We'll kind of evaluate where we're at as far as the capacity for some of these guys. You know, Schultz was part of the plan today and did a nice job there in the middle to cover some ground. So, yeah, puts us in a spot where we're able to, kind of collect ourselves and reevaluate where we're at. Schultz did a really nice job.
18: Game 4 will be tomorrow at a time to be determined. The Yankees and the Rays are underway in New York. They're in the bottom of the second inning. They are scoreless. Coming up tonight, it'll be the Padres and the Brewers. San Diego closer Mason Miller is back on the team's roster after going on the paternity list. Milwaukee trying to close out that series up 2-1. Football news, Washington quarterback Jaden Daniels was a full participant in practice as he hopes to return from an elbow injury when the Commanders face the Giants on Sunday. Meanwhile, the Vikings receiver, Justin Jefferson, says he is optimistic he will play on Sunday against the Saints. In college football, according to ESPN's Pete Dammel, BYU running back L.J. Martin will be out at least a month due to a lower body injury. WNBA playoffs continue right now on ESPN. Late first half, it's the Dream leading the Liberty 56-54, leading the series 1-0.
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0: Look, this is show business, right? This is a multi-billion dollar show business awkwardly tethered to higher education. And we all love it for the circus this is. But in no town is it more show business than Los Angeles, mm-hmm. right? And the show's gone flat. Ticket sales are down. Like the pizzazz is gone. The buzz is gone. And really, the hope is gone. And that, not saying the hope's good. They're not terrible. Like they went 7-2, I believe, in the league last year, right? Mm-hmm. Like they're, you know, they've been adequate. But I think the empirical evidence now is that they're never going to be great. Now, the cost is $70 million to fire. $70 million. So that doesn't include staff, by the way. That's just for Lincoln Riley. Now, you could get a James Franklin cut on that where and he could go be the head coach at, you know, fill in the blank, you know, Colorado or something. You know, one of these places where, you know, we're expecting there to be changes or there's potentially going to be changes. And, you know, Lincoln Riley would not have suitors because very good is good enough at a lot of places, right? Mm-hmm. Very good is, you know, way past the historical norms at a lot of these places. He could also go call plays in the NFL. Like, he has enough of acumen. And honestly, his demeanor and the way he leads, he, you know, and you talk to people who've worked with him, he'd much rather sit in the room and script than actually set the culture and lead and take care of the defense and run practice. Like, that's, he's wired that way, like a lot of those Leach air raid guys are. So it is not, I'll just say this, it's not intuitive for him to lead like it is for, you know, some of these guys. Now, you learn and you grow and you adjust, right? You know, I'll pick Crosstown. Bob Chesney, it's intuitive for Bob Chesney to lead, right? Like that guy, mm-hmm. like, you know, son of a coach, look, you know, looks like he's born to step in front of the microphone and do that. And there's a whole bunch of guys we could go across the country and do. Lincoln Riley's kind of like he's reluctant to the other things that come with head coach.
1: Do you remember a few years ago when USC reached across town and hired Danton Lynn as defensive coordinator?
0: I do.
1: They made a move. Would they dare reach across town? How in the world is the contract written there? You want to talk about some podcasts stirring the stuff, I'll say. I mean, that would be a pretty, absent the UCLA factor. I mean, and look, let's not crown Bob Chesney. I think he's great. I think he's going to be great. But, you know, we'll find out when they go to Oregon.
0: What did you say their schedule was?
1: What?
0: Ranked race 113? Did you say that?
1: Yeah, 113, 114, something like that. We're going to find out.
0: Yeah. Well, one person we don't know a lot about is Tim Harris, the former Lakers executive who is now the like quasi-permanent AD at UCLA. And you don't think Tim Harris wakes up thinking about losing Bob Chesney across town every day. Like, you got to be, you know, especially living there, you got to be bonkers. I wouldn't be surprised if in the next month, Bob Chesney gets a pat on the derriere, don't go across town thing. Now, look, he's earned it, man. Now, he's won in the season and won impressively, and his team's run well. He's got good coordinators. Like, you know,
1: good teams stomp people they're supposed to, and they've done that.
0: Yes. And he has Nico, right?
1: Yeah.
0: Nico's pretty good. I mean, right? And again, give him credit, right? A lot of people would have come in and said, I don't want that guy. He's been a problem. Nope, he came in. And I mean, if we heard peep from Nico Iamaleava, like since he let, like, no, he's been a good soldier, good citizen. Now, some of that is like you set culture, you align expectations, you really dive in and go. But Chesney won the offseason, which again is not an indicator of winning in the season, but it helps. And he set the tone for recruiting, and they, you know, got buzz generated a place. It's hard to generate buzz. And then he's followed up. So I give him credit. It doesn't feel to me like he's, you know, that's a move he'd be like angling to make. But look, if they come with $12 million, you know, who would be the one? And I'm rambling a little bit here, so forgive me. The one interesting part about Jennifer Cohen's decision at USC is there is no, other than, you know, she has an affinity for Kalen DeBoer because they worked together at Washington. She hired him at Washington. Other than Kalen DeBoer, who would be very hard to dislodge from Alabama, especially with the timing of the playoff. We saw that last year with the Michigan thing. There's no like, oh man, USC's got to go that guy, right? Like, we could spitball some good names, but there's no like, oh, this is going to work, A. And B, there's no like, the fan base is going to go like, woo, we got this guy, right?
1: Right.
0: Can you name someone, you know, Spencer Danielson's a great coach. Like, there's no guarantee he's going to win at a level above that Lincoln Riley has. I'm just picking, like, West Coast hot coach du jour, right?
1: I think you got to be careful with this too, Max. I mean, we're sitting here acting like Pete made the point a moment ago, and Pete, he's 100% right. We're acting as if Lincoln Riley never wins games. He just, you know, they just haven't contended for championships in the Big Ten up to this point.
0: 4-14 versus top 25 teams.
1: Yeah, and so they haven't been at the level you want, but
0: maybe 4-15.
1: It's not like he loses all the time, you know?
0: 5-14.
1: Be careful, man. Be careful. You could put this thing in the empty elevator shack really fast.
0: That's on the table.
1: Making a change, you know?
0: That's totally on the table. All those guys leave. You think the quarterbacks didn't go there for Lincoln Riley? You think the skill guys didn't go there for Lincoln Riley?
1: Yeah.
0: Now, you keep the front office. They paid those dudes a lot of money. I'd assume a lot of the young guys are on multi-year deals, Max.
2: I would assume, but they are certainly paying Luke Whipple and Mark Bum. They're paying those guys like top-end Big Ten players already.
0: Yes.
2: And that would be part of it. If you're a candidate for the job, you'd say, oof, I'd love to coach that freshman class. Will all of them stay? Can we keep all of them?
0: Sure.
2: You're not quite, you got a lot of recruiting to do.
0: Because Oregon and Texas can pay him a lot of money too.
2: No doubt. And I think, but that's where, not to go too far off the trails here, but Pete, is that, if that were to open, do you think it's kind of like when LSU just called the top 12 guys and said, will one of you please take this job? And eventually Brian Kelly did, like, or is it a targeted, here's one guy, we know what we're doing.
0: Good question. The problem with the top 10 guys now, even from when LSU hired BK, is that most of them are going to be in the playoff, right?
2: Yeah.
0: So do you sit around and wait? Like, you can't run a quiet search when it's obvious to everyone where you're going to be going. And
2: plus, protect college sports rule. You know, they might send you to jail if you try to break the Lane Kiffin rule, right?
1: Hey, they sort of unwisely sent a bunch of poor assistant basketball coaches to jail for like nonsense. It could happen.
0: Yeah.
1: We say it facetiously and it's a great line, but ask Book Richardson about this. See what he has to say about it.
0: I think Lincoln Riley has a better chance of working in the media than the Protect College Sports Act does to pass. How about that?
1: Well,
2: ooh.
1: I'm going to defend Lincoln Riley here.
0: All right, go.
1: Because of something that you said. The record is not good enough against top caliber competition for USC. There's no question about that. You just mentioned all of those freshmen. They're great players. They're fun to watch. And they're freshmen. Give it a chance to cook. Now, if he gets through this class or they lose this class and they're still sitting there in mediocrity, upper middle class mediocrity, then you probably have to do something different. Not yet. Be patient. Let them cook a little bit. Let's see how the season ends. Let's see how next season goes. I would be patient here. I would be patient here because I think you can mess it all up and you might be a step away from something really great. Because, Mosley, Wafel, Bowman, there are others. Those three dudes,
2: there's
1: those
2: a dozen others. Yeah.
1: Difference makers. And there are so many others that he has in the class. Those are the ones that jump off the tape when you watch them, though.
0: So I just want to correct the record here from our friend Marissa Dowling, our ace researcher. 5-14 versus AP ranked alone. Marissa's very nice. She wanted to give him a sixth because Iowa was ranked in the CFP standing. So he could, perhaps throw that in there. And this was going into the weekend through 58 games, not counting interim stuff for Helton as the head coach, like permanent head coach. Lincoln, 39-19, so he'd be 40-19 now. Clay Helton was 37-21. So, it's just been okay. That's all. Like, he's not a terrible coach. He could do better elsewhere. I think he's fit for the Big 12, Max, don't you?
2: I do. I don't know what the dream scenario is there. You got a few programs smashing the panic button at the moment.
1: Like who?
2: Not having a great time over in Colorado. Not having a great time over in TCU at the moment. They expected a lot more than 2-3 right now.

0: AP News, Sumpin Thomas. In Tennessee, after executioners last week twice tried to administer lethal doses of pentobarbital, Krista Pike is now awake.
1: I think she is angry and confused about everything right now.
0: Attorney Randy Spivey.
1: On Monday night, it was our understanding that Krista was brain dead and that life support would be removed the next day. But on Tuesday, to the shock of everyone, including me, including her team, and including the medical team, Krista woke up and began talking.
0: A judge has ordered the state to preserve anything that was in the execution chamber and all communications records. Pike's lawyers are asking the governor to commute her sentence. The FBI says it thwarted an attack on the Mall of America by a teenager after agents supplied him with an assault rifle. Ed Donahue has details.
2: The complaint charges Sheikh Doon Abdullahi Mohammed with buying an assault rifle and 200 rounds of ammunition to commit a federal crime of terrorism.
3: 100% committed. Those are the words Mohammed allegedly uttered when he described his planned jihad journey.
2: The FBI's Christopher Dotson says the 18-year-old, born in America but of Somali descent, had been on the FBI's radar for almost 2 years and was trading messages with a confidential informant.
3: Mohammed repeatedly expressed support of foreign terrorist organizations. And because he felt like he could not travel abroad to fight for these organizations, he instead expressed his intent to commit a terrorist-inspired attack here.
2: Tens of thousands of people of Somali descent live in Minnesota. I'm Ed Donahue.
0: Another demonstration at Cornell today to protest sexual violence and how the university has handled complaints, the latest to sit in at a dining hall. And the Democratic National Committee sued the Trump administration over recent TV ads promoting the president, claiming they're government-sponsored propaganda. The ads have cost taxpayers at least $12 million. This is AP News.
4: 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Together, we give children a chance to set their sights high and succeed in school and in life by ensuring that they have access to healthcare, education, life skills, and

0: certainly people, you see a lot of people say, how about Baylor for Lincoln Riley? Hey, Baylor's pretty good.
1: Boy, that was an impressive win for Baylor last year in the desert. They smoked them. And DJ still missed some throws and then put up put up big numbers. DJ Lagway, I mean. We acting like, you know, we're all...
0: What did they end at? 55? I mean, it was a...
1: Everybody.
0: Yeah, extremely impressive road win for Dave Aranda, guy who's been, you know, living on that hot seat every day for quite a while now. But they seem to have smoothed things out.
2: He's got the Asbestos Pants Award for being on the hot seat for so long. Yeah, props to Joe Klanderman. Like, you go on the road and the DC at Baylor, who they brought in. And look, not a great DC job to take when it's a clear, unambiguous hot seat like Dave Aranda's had. And, you know, as great as scoring 55 down there as it was for Jake Spavital, like, to shut Arizona State down in that, you know, in that way, like, that's that was the win. That was the game, the result where, if I said Saturday morning to you, I think they win, was it 55, 19, something like that? You'd have been like, hey, you okay? Did you stay out too late with Stanford Steve on Friday night in Iowa City?
3: That's the thing I love about you and Stanford Steve is the fact that you guys, you know, you guys are both in 8:30, 9 o'clock in the bed, making sure that you get a full 9 hours rest the night before game day, right?
2: Obviously, Reese. Yeah.
3: Is that how that goes?
2: Yeah. Certainly, we just have to hijack for a second. Stanford Steve is like the Pied Piper of Iowa City. He might move there. Nobody had a better time in Iowa City than Stanford. He wanted to go there so bad for like 3 years, and he got there and it's everything he dreamed of and more. Like, that's his, like, that is it. That was his, like, football heaven. The people are nice. The beer's cold. Everybody's just kind of like, yeah. I was happy to watch Stanford Steve enjoy Iowa City in the manner that he did.
3: He's just, I think the great thing about him, whether on the podcast with SVP, on the show with SVP, or on our show, that he's extraordinarily smart. He loves the sport like nobody's business. He watches everything. And he's just the nicest guy in the world. Yeah. I told him, we were riding in the other day, Pete, and I told him, I said, I think your Rolodex, because he's done this great job on Thursday nights of setting us up with these great, great dinners. You know, a lot of times Pete and I are early ones in for those. And it's always my friend, my buddy, this guy that, you know, I did this or that with. I'm like, your Rolodex has to be like, or your, not Rolodex, it shows my age, your contact list has to be like Thamel's. And he goes, oh, no, it's not like Thamel's. I'm like, dude, it's got to be close. It's everybody loves Stanford Steve, and rightfully so.
2: Yeah, it's like quality control coaches. It's bar owners, though.
3: Yeah. I'll tell you one thing I don't love about Stanford Steve, the old Superdog thing that we talk about way too much. Okay, so I immediately said, we're not talking much about Auburn, Tennessee. I'll take Auburn. And so I'm sitting there talking to our producer, Matt Garrett, and I said, I'm switching to Eastern Michigan. There's no way, you know. And before I switched, Steve took it. And I've made it a policy over the years that I go last to try to balance the country. He took it. I think the Superdog race, we don't have to talk about it much anymore because it's probably over now. He already had a big lead, and he got 5 billion points.
2: Oh, so he gets Eastern like 5 points, and then they went 35-7?
3: Their new rules. I think they won 38-14. There are new rules now. So, like, they bit Nick in the rear end with the Iowa-Michigan game last week, the new rules. But, yeah, he wasn't happy. And Steve benefits from this. So what you get if your underdog wins now is you get the spread, which was a touchdown, plus margin of victory. He got, like, 31 points out of one game. He already had a big lead. Wow. And I think he's going to be like close to triple digits next week. But he you know what? Couldn't happen to a nicer guy. Yeah. You know, so good.
2: And he had
3: for
2: Tulsa
3: him
2: early in the year, right? That was his first big one.
3: Yeah. He's had a couple of big ones, man. He's been on it.
2: Yeah. That's what you want from your expert, right?
3: Yeah, 100%. He's been crushing it. So congratulations on the victory, season victory, Stanford Steve. Yeah.
2: Did he leave Iowa? Have we confirmed he left? Because I thought
3: I don't know.
2: Move.
3: We were watching games together in the bus, and I was kind of trying to get home the at least a little

0: deeper in the Michigan game, make sure Notre Dame was finishing up, looked like Alabama was going to pull away. And he went on, and I was going to go meet him. And then once I got to the stadium, I never saw him inside the stadium. I know he was in there, but then I didn't see him inside Kinnick yesterday. So, but I'm positive he made it because he left to go to the tailgate, to the stadium, to the game before I did. So.
1: Maybe he was looking for real estate.
0: Might have been. Yeah, I mean, he was the mayor. It was a great visit, by the way. Tremendous visit. Steve made it better for us on a different level, and he made the show better as he always does. So that was tremendous. Let's talk a little bit about some things that happened in the SEC, how you stack up these teams, who's elite in the SEC, how you order the upper middle class, because this is a nightmare if you're trying to order them, because they don't let you put them in rows, which is what I would like to do. Just put them all beside each other instead of having to stack them on top of each other. Because I was reliably informed that above every other form of evaluation, no matter what else happens, I was told last year that you had to have head-to-head because the results have to matter. And that's true. I'm being a bit facetious. You have to honor the results of the game. But if you daisy chain it until somebody at the bottom beats somebody at the top so you can really rank them in the order that you believe that they are, you have to rank the SEC teams who played each other in this order and tell me if this is how you would like to see your poll ranking go. And you guys correct me if I screw this up. Mississippi State.
1: So these are all the one-loss teams.
0: I'm not talking about Georgia or Texas. Mississippi State beat Missouri, who beat Florida, who beat Ole Miss, who beat LSU. Now, is that how you want them stacked up? So the inclination might be that LSU is the best of that group. Florida has the best win of that group. Florida got destroyed yesterday. We heard a lot, and understandably so, about the benefit of the doubt that Missouri had gotten toward the bottom of the poll. Apparently, Missouri heard about that, too. Apparently, Missouri heard a lot of things over the week, and they decided to take out their frustrations on Florida, who, all of a sudden, maybe they didn't invent offensive football, at least not as it pertains to dealing with the Missouri defense. I still think Florida's great. I said last week, I thought they were real, like real, real. I think that was a bad performance by Florida, a great one by Missouri, bad one by Florida. But that doesn't alleviate how you stack them up in the moment. It's impossible. How do you guys, Max, how do you look at that group of teams in the SEC?
2: And at the moment, do you have, because it's sort of like you can't forget the result of last week, but like, do you have Ole Miss ahead of all of them at the moment? Or do you like LSU?
0: I think right now, let me look, because I'm still waiting to turn in the final ballot. I don't. At the moment, I have LSU ahead of Ole Miss,
2: okay,
0: but I'm not positive of it. Like Tennessee's done a really good job. I have Tennessee ranked much higher than I think they should be. But the teams in the middle of that, Texas Tech, that I could maybe push everybody down a little bit, Texas Tech, Utah, a lot of people, I like Utah a lot. I want to see them play somebody else before I vault them up to that point. You wind up with teams ranked higher than you really think they ought to be.
2: Right.
0: You wind up overly penalizing a team that you think's really good, like Florida. I still got Oklahoma State ahead of Oregon, which is appropriate. Oklahoma State lost to freaking Tulsa.
1: Yeah.
0: You know, I mean, it's like, so they've got this terrible loss.
2: Here's how I would describe it.
0: It's difficult.
2: It is. Yeah. And if you just go by gut and eyeballs, people will say, well, you're not respecting the results, Reese.
0: Correct.
2: So we need to get a little further. I would describe it like this. I think I'd go like an airport scenario here. So we've got Georgia, Texas, Alabama are boarding first class, right? And then they call out group one and you've got Ole Miss, LSU, Missouri, Florida, Mississippi State, all sort of like jostling to who lines up first. And then you've also got the Wild Kentucky Wildcats, who got a second SEC road win. You have Tennessee, who now has a quarterback concern. That's seven boarding in group one there, basically. And then you've got I guess Texas A&M and OU, are they on standby, or are they just, are they fighting like hell to get upgraded? I don't know where we kind of put them, but yeah, it's a mess right now.
1: Bravo, by the way. If you have people for relatable analogies, you have the right people for boarding.
0: Jimmy Dykes is going to ask for royalties on that though, Max.
2: Is that right?
0: With Jimmy's jet for the NCAA tournament teams too. All right.
1: Very good.
2: So who deserves to be at the front of the line in group one?
1: In group one, who deserves to be the front of the line? So if you're going to, do any of those teams have two really good wins is the question. So Mississippi State, that at Minnesota win looks better and better, right?
0: Yeah.
1: As they go, and then they have at South Carolina.
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13: I'm Ed Benkin. We start with the baseball playoffs, where the Los Angeles Dodgers are three outs away from advancing to the NLDS. They were in the bottom of the ninth of Atlanta. Edwin Diaz has just taken the mound as the Dodgers lead the Braves 3-1. It was rather 4-1. It was 3-1 until Max Muncy hit a solo home run in the ninth. That stretched LA's lead. The Dodgers, the bottom of the ninth, lead the Braves 4-1. Also, the Rays trying to finish off the Yankees. They are in the bottom of the third inning, and Tampa leads New York 1-0. Earlier, the Cleveland Guardians pitcher struck out 19 White Sox hitters. They go on to defeat Chicago 9-3. Stephen Vogt and company now look ahead to game four.
14: You know, I think pressure is external. You know, you only feel the pressure you put on yourself. And so we had pressure today. You know, it's win or go home. So it's no different tomorrow. Win or go home. We have an opportunity to win a ball game and get back to Cleveland. And we know they're going to come out ready to go because they want to close it out at home.
13: One other game coming up later tonight. It'll be the Padres and the Brewers with Milwaukee leading 2-1. The Padres will get some relief help. Mason Miller is back on the team roster after going on the paternity list. NFL news, Washington quarterback Jaden Daniels was a full participant in practice today. He's hoping to return from his elbow injury when the Commanders face the Giants on Sunday. College football news, according to ESPN's Pete Thamel, BYU running back L.J. Martin will be out at least a month as he continues to deal with a lower body injury. WNBA playoffs continue. Game two between the Dream and Liberty. Late third quarter, Atlanta on top, 75-67 on ESPN.
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0: Welcome to the Hoop Collective Podcast. We talk about the NBA, which today is the Pacific Division. Joining us from one of the hubs of the Pacific Division in Sacramento is Anthony Slater.
1: It's kind of a bleak time for California basketball. We're about to unveil that. But if you really think about it, I don't know a bleaker collective time for the four teams since I've been around them.
0: Along those lines, joining us from Dallas, Texas, Ben, actually, you're in Los Angeles right now.
2: I'm in another one of the hubs.
0: Yeah, that's right. We're all in the Pacific Division lay of the land right now. As I ask this to you, Ben McMahon, can you tell me who the current Pacific Division champion is?
2: Howdy, partners. You keep on trying to get me with this. I'm going to say it's the Los Angeles Lakers.
0: And you are correct.
1: Proud. Did they win like 52 games or something?
2: I think it was 53, sure was it not? Yeah.
0: Despite Luka's late injury, mid-season injury and then another late injury, they were able to overcome and claim the Pacific Division. 53 wins.
1: I believe I heard that was the most regular season wins for a Luka Doncic team ever, which is kind of crazy considering he's made the finals.
0: Great stat.
1: It's also, you know, I would say, credit to J.J. Redick. He has seemed to, like, squeeze out regular season wins.
2: I mean, well, he's got a playoff win without Luka in uniform, a playoff series win.
0: J.J.'s done well. I think J.J. has acquitted himself very well. I'll tell you one thing. Whether it's in Los Angeles, I think J.J. Redick's going to coach in the league for a long time. A long time. If he wants to.
2: I was going
0: to
2: say, unless he just drives himself so crazy. That broadcasting gig wasn't bad.
0: I know. Will the winner of this year's Pacific Division title win 53 games or, in fact, 50 games, Slater?
1: I would take the under 53. I would take the defending champion Lakers to probably be the champs again. But what's their – I mean, y'all probably done some Vegas over-unders at this point.
2: Their over-under was in the mid-40s.
0: Yeah, I'm just saying, like – there's, you know, you're not, you know, last year, all these Western teams got to, or at least most of them, got to play Utah four times. You know, all those East teams that were tanking, like, you know.
2: I think Memphis was tanking hard. There were some, you know, they weren't alone.
0: Memphis was tanking so hard.
2: Yeah.
0: Well, I don't know if Memphis is going to win that many more games this year, but they're not going to be trying to lose.
2: Right.
0: Okay, so let's start with the Lakers, Slater. Very different roster. They won 53 games and turned over a big chunk of their roster. I have a basic question here. Walker Kessler, we know, fits with Luka. It was premium choice. Obviously, they paid a premium to get him two swaps, $130 million. They re-signed Austin Reeves. The other acquisitions that they made, Quentin Grimes, Colin Sexton, Mamu Shvili. Do those guys fit with Luka?
2: He asked you, Slater.
0: Well, go ahead. You're the Luka
1: expert. Mamu.
0: I should have asked
1: shoot.
0: You. I should have asked you, McMahon. My bad.
1: Yeah, McMahon could maybe relate it to some of those Dallas teams that Luka kind of dragged their talent further than we would have predicted. I think in a vacuum, you could say each player has his own skill set that could help Luka. Right, Mamu, because you know he's a bigger player who could shoot it. That's helpful. Quentin Grimes, I think, is a nice little 3-and-D piece. I think he's going to be a little higher on their pecking order than he probably should be. Played with Luka, right? You know, so there's a little bit of history.
2: Very briefly, half a season.
1: Yeah, Colin Sexton, you know, he's a final like bench scorer at his price tag, but at the same time, did this team need to use that price tag for another like go get it score when they have, you know, the team's built around Luka and Austin Reeves? So the collective doesn't necessarily fit, even though I think almost every player you can make an argument, decent value contracts, I guess, ish.
2: You know, Quentin Grimes is certainly a three. The D, he's got a reputation for being a good defender. The Dallas coaches did not share that opinion. Yeah, I'll just be real honest with you. They felt like he was pretty overrated defensively. He needs to prove that wrong in the Lakers or with the Lakers. And the things you need to surround Luka with, are another legitimate playmaker. Boom. They've got Austin Reeves. They've got great chemistry. Check.
0: Yeah, he was already there, just for the record.
2: Right. A rim-protecting, rim-running big man. That's why they went out and got Walker Kessler. I'll give that a check. I will also say Kessler needs to be a much better screener than he had been in Utah. Like, he needs to focus on that aspect of the job. That's going to be awfully important. And I still think he needs to improve defensively. He's a great shot blocker. Can you be a great defensive anchor? There's a difference. He needs to be a great defensive anchor. Length, athleticism, and shooting. You can argue they got the shooting part. This is not a team that has length and athleticism on the wings. And how they're going to get it at this point, I don't know. Who's their best on-ball defender?
1: I mean, Matisse Thybulle could, you know, theoretically.
2: Yeah, you're right. They got
1: Zaire Williams.
0: They're hoping for these minimum signings to help. How does hoping for minimum signings to help work? I mean, you know, it's sometimes.
2: I think that was a good swing for them because he is a really good defender. The problem is the problems that he solves on the defensive end, is he creating more problems on the offensive end? Because let's be honest, you're playing 4-on-5 offensively, and teams don't guard him.
1: Yeah, I mean, at the risk of triggering the Brian Windhorst, Jonathan Kuminga clock, I mean, they went after Kuminga hard this summer, which told you they know how, you know, thin they were at the power forward position, right? They made the same pitch that the Timberwolves did, like, come please be the starting power forward. So they're going to have to try to patch it without him, with what I mentioned, Zaire Williams, Matisse Thybulle.
0: How did you feel about Kuminga's explanation for choosing Minnesota over the Lakers?
1: Jonathan Kuminga, I know him pretty well. Like, he's just like extremely diplomatic. I didn't take anything from his press conference with any like type of like real like substance to it. I know he said the winning culture thing, but that was just like the boilerplate like term that he got to the next question with, if I'm being honest.
0: I understand. Honestly, you know, he had talked to the Bulls. The Bulls didn't have the money to offer him. Didn't have the money to offer him the $6 million that he got in Minnesota. They would have had to pay him less, I'm pretty sure. People keep talking about the Lakers and Wolves, but from what I understand, the Bulls were right there. Like, he could have gone to the Bulls.
1: Portland came in late too.
0: Portland, that's right.
1: Yeah.
0: Yeah. Mm-hmm. Anyway,
1: but we can talk about him on another podcast.
2: More Kuminga content coming soon.
0: subscribe.
1: You know who feels more on the clock than anybody in Lakerland right now, to me, is Pelinka. You know, obviously you have the ownership situation that continues to shift and evolve. So you just wonder, you know, who new ownership will want, long-term leading the team. But also, he threw out a bunch of what you would seem like desperation type contracts this summer. I'm looking at him. Kessler Edwards, 4-129 player option. Mamos Vali,
2: Kessler Edwards, Walker Kessler. Boy,
0: if
2: Walker
0: he had Kessler. Signed Kessler Edwards to that contract, he would have been fired. No offense to Kessler Edwards.
1: Go on. Mamos Vali, 452 player option, Quentin Grimes 460 player option, Sexton 219 player option, Reeves 4184 player option. That is just monstrous long-term money.
0: Maybe it's just because he's a former agent, but the player option, somebody's going to stop giving out player options. The team that stops handing out player options on every contract is going to benefit. Somebody at some point will remember that, but I'll move on.
2: And the role players getting four-year deals is really interesting, because that absolutely bucks the trend. Like, you're not seeing a lot of guys that are not star caliber players getting four-year deals.
0: Four-year deals with player options.
2: Yeah. And again, the Sexton thing, I just didn't get that one, to be honest with you. And I see Sexton. I think there's teams where he would fit. The Lakers didn't need more, creation.
0: All the role players on their whole roster, okay? If they all had 1 year less on their contracts, you would look at them completely differently. I know that's a big if, but like, if Jared Vanderbilt didn't have the player option and he was just an expiring $12 million contract, that's something you could do something with. If If Colin Sexton just had the 1 year, $9 million deal, he's hugely incentivized to play well this year. And Vanderbilt and Sexton together are $21 million. You know, if Grimes is on a 3 year deal instead of four, if Mamu's on a 3 year deal instead of, now look, they got to win, you know, they're in some cases negotiating against other teams that, you know, they got to try to win. But I'm just saying, like, it's like every guy on their contract, every guy that they signed this year, and Vanderbilt was signed a couple years ago, but still signed by Palinka. Every contract is a year too long. The only guy whose contract I wish was a year longer is Lucas.
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9: I'm meteorologist Mace Michaels. Isolated showers tonight, partly cloudy and a low in the upper 30s. Sunshine returns for tomorrow, cooler and breezy. A high not too far from 60. More sunshine ahead for Friday into the weekend. A big warm-up ahead. 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

0: And Luka's a fascinating case. He looks like he's in the best shape that he's been in since his rookie year. Like, he's as lean as he's been since he came in the league. I don't think there's any question that the guy is going to, like, I expect he'll defend his scoring title. I expect he's going to average something like 34-9-9, which is production that we've seen from him before. He is at the caliber of star and at the age now in his career where we'll turn 28 this year, where it's like a player who is that good, who is yet to win a championship, there starts to be a weight that comes along with that. And he's about at that point in his career.
1: Remind me, so one of the things that you have, as especially seeing Luka in this kind of shape, you're going to be watching is the Luka dunks. So just as a reminder, let's establish this right now. Last year, Luka had 4 dunks. The year before, he had 0. The year before, he had 1. The year before, he had 1. Actually, I take that back.
0: He had 2 and 2 a couple of years before that.
1: The 1 year he got traded. He has not had more than 4 dunks since 22-23. And his career high is 25 as a rookie. What are you seeing this Luka? Looking at him, what do you are watching the dunks? What do you think?
0: We set an over under on this, and I took the over at 7.5. Yes, we did.
1: Jackson,
0: I forgot which pot it was.
1: What did we do it? What was the number?
0: 7.5.
2: Yes, it was set at 7.5 on our August 28th episode.
1: God, it was just like a month ago, and I made the bet.
0: You bet.
2: Yes, you're both involved.
1: What did I bet?
3: Who has the under?
0: Wendy has you bet dinner, and Wendy took the under. Now, what's interesting is
1: not because I don't think he can do it. I just think that it's not something, I don't think he's looking for dunks.
0: Interestingly, I just think that he's leaner. He's going to be, and just the dunks are, he'll be a little bit more explosive. He'll be a little bit quicker. I just think you're gonna have the most athletic version of Luka that you've had since he was a rookie. And the dunks aren't even that important of a stat. It's just a measure of kind of like, okay, he's a little bit more athletic. What's interesting is despite the fact that Luka has barely dunked, he's been one of the best finishers in the league in the restricted area year over year over year. And that's a combination of just the finesse and the touch and the craft that he has in his game. And
1: how about 6'8", 200 whatever pounds? Like, that's...
0: Yeah. Like, skinny Luke is 240, okay? And just the fact that he bullies people just to get in position to finish. But again, we talked about this last month with relatively low expectations for the Lakers, who, Jackson, what was their over-under again? I think it was 46.5, 45.5.
2: You got it right
1: here. By the way, I've got the restricted area. So restricted area is 3 feet, okay, inside 3 feet. You see what his restricted area shooting percentage was last year?
0: It's like in the high 60s.
1: Oh, no. I mean, basketball reference. Now, 2 years ago, he shot 72. That's really good.
0: That's elite. What did he shoot last year?
1: 83%.
0: I mean, it's insane. That's like what you would expect from a lob threat.
3: That's what you get from the centers that he plays with. He also gives them about 83%.
0: Right. And that, that for a guy who the vast majority of those are off the dribble layups, and like that's just an insane number. Like the guy... Offensive skill-wise, it's a real short list of dudes we've seen that are at its level.
1: Luka, you were at 83% in the restricted area last year, he would say. Getting fouled?
0: Yeah. No way. It was 100%.
1: Yeah. No way it was 83. It was 100%.
3: Luka, if you dunk 8 times, you get McMahon a dinner, and he'll keep it to 7. It'll be like the technical ground where you get right up into it.
1: Yes.
0: No question about it.
1: He'll have a 7 dunk, like, March 2nd, and then that's it. All lays it in.
3: Yeah, he's shooting fast break layups. It don't matter.
0: The other thing with Luka being as lean as he is now is, you're talking about it's a conditioning thing. And why has he been as abysmal defensively as he's been at times? A lot of it's been fatigue or a lack of effort because he's tired or is just not quick enough to move his feet. This should be as good of a defensive season as Luka's had. And like, look, he has some, there are things Luka does very well defensively. People don't want to hear it, but the Mavericks, you know, the year they went to the finals, the final quarter of that year, they were the number one defense in the league. The year they went to the West Finals, they were seventh in the league in defense. Like Luka, as an off-ball defender, when he's locked in, can be very good because he's strong, because he rebounds.
1: His defensive performance his last full year in Dallas was excellent. And unfortunately, that has set the standard for what you expect from him, and he has not equaled that.
0: Well, and he's, you know, he's got, although the Lakers have overachieved what you thought they'd be defensively, you know, he's got really good hands. He's got really good instincts.
1: Hey, we talk about crediting J.J. Redick. The Lakers improved, maybe not exactly, but the Lakers improved month by month defensively. One of the big reasons why they got to 53 wins was that they got better and better and better as the season went along. And J.J. like built in some zones that created some things. Like the Lakers were a competent defensive team by the end of the season.
3: True, but part of that issue was you had Marcus. That issue now is no more Marcus Smart, no more Rui Hachimura, no more LeBron. You know, so many.
0: I'm not sure LeBron was helping too much on the defensive end last year.
3: By the time he was playing, like, you know, remember he like had to, when he throttled back some of the offense, like he was still having like bursts of defense, I think. And the brains are always there.
1: When you talk to scouts, they say if LeBron plays the role in Philly that he played in with the Lakers last year, that Philly will thrive with him playing that role. If that's the role he's willing to keep playing in Philly.
3: I would just say the last thing I wanted to say on the Lakers was Doncic and Reeves played. This is the case for them to be at least a really good regular season team. They played 41 games together last year, 30-11 in those 41 games, 118.5 offensive rating in their 1,092 minutes when they're on the floor together.
1: I absolutely think the Lakers are going to get a lot of regular season wins. I think there will be, I think Reeves and Doncic will be, that's a powerhouse duo, at least in the regular
0: season. If it's 50 something, then I think Luka will have a legitimate MVP case.
1: Agree. Absolutely. If he stays healthy, the numbers he's going to put up and the games that I think the Lakers are going to win, I think he will be a strong MVP candidate. And by the way, he should be at this point. Like, it's, you know, last year the injury derailed him. Are the Warriors, Slater, good enough to finish second in the Pacific Division this year?
0: Can you damn the Warriors with some faint praise?
3: I was going to say, by process of elimination.
1: Well, I mean, you're talking about the Clippers, Suns, and Kings.
3: Yeah. Should we build out the best case, worst case Warriors? I mean, I think we know the worst case, like old guys are hurt, blah, blah, blah. But best case is Kristaps Porzingis plays, what, 50, 60 games? He really does a lot for them that they haven't had. The 7-footer who can rim protect and can shoot the three, spread the floor the way they need the floor spread from the five position, particularly with Draymond out there. So you just get a healthier than expected Kristaps Porzingis season. Jimmy Butler, we'll see where he's at in his rehab. He's going to be just doing individual stuff when camp opens. But, you know, you're talking maybe January, February. Can you get 35-ish Jimmy Butler games down the stretch? We can get into their trade, you know, possibilities where they could jolt their team at some point in the middle of the season. I think, you know, I'm already hearing very good reports about Yaxel behind the scenes on some of these like pickup games and some of the stuff. Like 24-year-old, he's turning 24 this month. Like he should be mid-prime ready. But everything about him,
1: why wouldn't the oldest team in the league draft the oldest rookie? Come on.
3: So if he's 32 minutes of like high production, 6'9" wing, it's like, man, that's really something that they needed.
0: Yaxel is significantly older than Jalen Duren, who one of the big stories of the summer has been Jalen Duren in an all-out brawl with the Pistons on his second contract.
3: Yeah, look, he's older than Kuminga. He's older than Pajemski. He's older than a lot of these guys we've known for the Warriors forever. But to the point of if we're building out the best case, like, boom, there's like an injection of 32 minutes per night, should play a lot of games.
0: And by the way, like, we've focused so much on these top four guys in the rookie of the year discussion, Yaxel might be a sleeper.
3: Opportunity is there. Steve Kerr openly is talking about, like, you know, he's used the start word, which surprised me. And Yaxel has used it himself because, as you can see, he certainly believes he's going to step in.
1: Yes, I was going to say, yes, Yaxel, what I know about him, he's not afraid to call
3: some of his quotes this summer. I believe he says at minimum he should average 14-5-3. Somebody asked him about Dylan Brooks and he says, I believe the quote is, I'm giving him belt.
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7: I'm meteorologist Mace Michaels. Isolated showers tonight, partly cloudy and a low in the upper 30s. Sunshine returns for tomorrow, cooler and breezy. A high not too far from 60. More sunshine ahead for Friday into the weekend. A big warm-up ahead. 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
10: Count of 2-1. Ryan Vallade hit a solo home run on the fourth to put Tampa ahead. The Rays trying to sweep that series as the Yankees are batting with the runner on in the bottom of the fourth. Meanwhile, the Dodgers are heading to their third straight NLCS.
11: Suarez comes set. Here's the pitch. Swing and a ground ball up the middle, base hit. In to score Hernandez. In to score Edmund. Páez delivers. A huge two-run hit up the middle. And the Dodgers lead it 3-1 in the seventh.
10: That call on ESPN Radio, that was the go-ahead RBI. The Dodgers will go on to get a home run from Max Muncy in the ninth. For insurance, they beat the Braves 4-1. They take the series 3-1. The Guardians are still alive. They will move to a game four against the White Sox after beating Chicago 9-3. The Guardians struck out 19 Chicago hitters combined. Coming up at the top of the hour, the last of the quadruple header today. It'll be the Brewers and the Padres from San Diego with Milwaukee up 2-1. Padres closer Mason Miller is back on the team roster after going on the paternity list. All baseball playoff games can be heard here on ESPN Radio. WNBA playoffs, they are late in the fourth quarter. The Dream lead the Liberty on ESPN 86-83. Atlanta looking for a 2-0 series lead. Coming up next will be the Aces and the Valkyries. Golden State up 1-0.
12: Hey, it's your resident Super Bowl champ Chris Canning coming up Thursday at 2-2. Have the Cowboys finally figured it out? Or will their flaws continue to be their demise? 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

0: people could go look it up, but he's gonna come in, he's gonna make sound bites, and he's gonna be get to McMahon's point, he's gonna be given a long
1: have
0: runway.
1: Have you ever said on a pickup
0: team.
1: Run, McMahon, I'm gonna give you belt?
2: I don't think that's in my vernacular, but I'm more, he's old and I'm more than twice his age.
1: Oh, yes. I'm so sorry. I'm exactly twice his age. I'm not thrilled about it.
2: Let me ask this. You mentioned the possibility of a jolt with a mid-season trade. Where are you on the possibility of Jimmy Butler's expiring deal being a trade chip?
0: It doesn't even necessarily have to be a trade chip. It can just be an expiring $52 million contract, which has a lot of value in itself. Again, I think we mentioned it last time we talked about the Warriors, but think about what the Lakers did with LeBron. I know we just questioned some of the deals they signed, but the fact that they could sign all those deals were because LeBron James took all his money and walked away. So you could let Jimmy somewhat walk away. The other thing is, like, you know, they Jimmy and the Warriors really are fond of each other. And we'll see what he looks like when he does come back. And we'll see what, you know, obviously Jimmy's going to want every dollar he can get. But there's a chance Jimmy and Draymond could take pay cuts next season, right? They might have, you know, market might demand that they do. So Jimmy fits really well with Steph Curry. Like, we've seen that. Draymond is another player that, you know, you're going to hear a lot of noise in the first week of camp from the Warriors about, like, shifting Draymond's role and some of the numbers last year where Draymond and Steph Curry on the floor together, it was still plus 105 last year, still good offensive rating, 117.7. But the moment Steph's been was off the floor, and last year he was off the floor a lot, their offense cratered when Draymond was on the floor and was actually okay when it was no Draymond, no Steph. I've had these conversations with Steve, and again, I think you're going to hear it a lot publicly in their messaging, is they're going to adapt the offense at times away from Draymond. They're going to try to make him more of a spot-up shooter at times instead of giving him the ball. They're trying to limit his turnovers.
1: I saw Draymond said that on his podcast. How do you feel about the idea of Draymond the spot-up shooter?
0: Part of their point is, like, you know, the points per possession. If you look, he didn't shoot a horrible percentage last year. Now he's wide open on them. And they are backbreaking when he hits them, because he then turns to the bench and just, like, roars in the bench's face for about 5 minutes. But the, you know, the other thing is, I just think they want to take the ball out of his hands a little bit, which, you know, it's a touchy subject with him. But, like, they just felt like he was very turnover prone at times last year.
2: Well, and that was what the whole beef, like the whole blow up between him and Steve Kerr was on the bench, was it was about Draymond's turnovers, was it not?
0: Well, that's the funny part. Draymond thought Steve called the timeout to rip him about a turnover and preemptively freaked out about it. And so, yes, it stemmed from that, although in the moment it wasn't necessarily that. But look, like, I think Draymond's offensive role will evolve to a degree. And also, like, I think you could see him on the bench a lot when Steph's on the bench. I think they're going to really tie him and Steph at the hip, because they still love that two-man game. But I think they're trying to figure out what they are without the two-man game. And that bigger picture, Yaxel is an important person, part of this conversation, because he's kind of the next, you know, in line in that position. And Draymond, you know, the Warriors could have signed him to 3 for $60 this summer, something like that. Like, Draymond would have been very interested in a multi-year deal at a little bit lower number, but they're like, nah, it's good. We'll just give you back 127. We want our future flexibility. And I think that says a little something about, like, the unknown of Draymond Green's future with the
2: Warriors. Well, and that's interesting, because, look, whatever you want to say about Draymond Green, he's a first ballot Hall of Famer who was an essential part of delivering four championships to that franchise. But while it's a complete non-starter to consider Steph Curry in any other uniform, that doesn't extend to Draymond, just like it didn't extend to Klay Thompson.
0: If Klay wanted to, but that's another story. But yeah, Draymond Green thought about himself in a Milwaukee Bucks uniform during the last trade deadline, to the point that he told the Warriors, you know, try to find a third team if that's the case. Which, you know, he's openly said. He said he didn't want to play on the Bucks to them, but correct. Clearly, like, the Warriors continue to tell me that, like, they are not actively looking to trade Draymond. In their ideal world, Draymond Green walks away in, as a one uniform player, just like Steph. But clearly he is more vulnerable. There is no question about that.
1: You know what this reminds me of? I'm going to totally date myself, and so many of our listeners are, you know, younger, and they're going to... I'm totally dating myself. Back in, like, the 90s, when I was, like, going into high school, NBC had Johnny Carson. And they had Jay Leno and David Letterman. And they were like, someday Johnny's not going to be here. And who's going to get it? And like for years, they had to like sort of talk out of the side of their mouth, David, it's going to be you. Jay, it's going to be you. And like it ended up blowing up in their face because Letterman left. Anyway, that's what it's kind of like with, and it's, you know, this would be something that that Jimmy Butler and Draymond, you know, would remember because they're old like me.
2: You know what? You kind of reminded me of Johnny Carson.
1: Well, Johnny Carson's from Nebraska.
2: I'm reminding myself of Ed McMahon, Uncle Ed.
1: Yeah.
2: Here's hey, listen, Wendy.
1: Listen, Ed got paid a lot of money. Ed did very well. You know,
2: I don't relate.
1: Like on the one side, you know, they're like, oh, yeah, we're going to try to look at big trades, you know, to teach up. You know, we've got all these first round picks. And then Draymond's like, well, are you going to trade me? No, Draymond. We're not actively looking to trade you. Jimmy, no. We're not. You know, like they're telling both of them, don't worry. You are not being traded. You're not being traded. But like at the same time, they're involved in these trade negotiations. You know, at some point, NBC was going to have to choose between Leno and Letterman. They had to choose at some time.
0: They told Draymond at the deadline, it was awkward because Dunleavy gave the press conference afterwards like, oh, you know, don't pin me into a corner of which one it would have been. But if you were behind the scenes, I mean, Draymond did a podcast about having conversations with Mike Dunleavy about being in those trade talks.
2: Well, and Dunleavy tried to deny that Draymond was in trade talks. And you're just like, dude, everybody can do math. Like,
0: well, it was also like, I remember being in the press conference. People were like, should we pull up the Draymond Green clip today where he said you had a phone call with him?
1: Handled everything really well. That was not his best moment. Jackson, do you have any idea who Jay Leno is?
3: Yes. I'm not that young.
1: All right, good. All right, good. I was just trying to see whether we should edit that out. Okay, you can leave it in. All right. Also in the Pacific Division, the Phoenix Suns, who have taken some off-season injuries here.
2: Yeah, the Mark Williams one, you know, unfortunately, the problem with injury-prone players is they get hurt a lot, but he's hurt again. And he's going to miss most of the season. The shoulder deal he had, it's the same surgery, I believe, that Walker Kessler had that ended his season last year when he had it in the first couple of weeks. So he's like a miss most of the season. Their lottery pick that they got in the KD trade, Kalamon Maiwak, like they need him. They need him to produce right now. He's a project, but like they need him to produce right now. And the Suns had a feel-good, overachieving season last year. The reason it was feel-good is because they were such an epic disappointment in the previous years when they had all that star power. I'm curious to see how they try to find a path to being better than an 8 seed that got bounced in the first round.
1: So change of scenery here for Miles Bridges. That was a significant mid-season or mid-summer pickup. Going out and getting him. Nobody loves to trade with the Suns more than the Hornets. Those two teams love to make trades with each other.
2: And listen, man, that Suns pick, there's teams that were like, damn, wish we'd have been able to get in on that one.
1: Miles Bridges, I'm not going to say he's a difference maker, but he will change what they can do offensively. And in theory, help Devin Booker out. And they also got Luke Kennard. I liked a number of their signings. I like the Colin Gillespie contract was excellent value, I thought.
2: Yeah, I like that contract.
1: The Jordan Goodwin contract that they did was excellent value. I like, you know, Luke Kennard he's one of the most elite shooters. He's going to space the floor. He's you know, a one-way player, but he's going to space the floor. I think that helps Devin Booker. And I think a guy like Miles Bridges, an athlete or a floor-running athlete, I think that helps Devin Booker. And if Dylan Brooks is going to score, if that's the new Dylan Brooks, the offensive force that he was last year, because, you know, the thing about the Suns is that Devin Booker, I mean, he's being paid like he's a top 10 player, and he hasn't been a top 10 player the last couple years.
2: You know what else Devin Booker isn't? A point guard. So can you not start Jalen Green alongside him? Can you let Colin Shepherd, not all white point guards are Like, can you let Colin Gillespie be the starting point guard so Devin Booker doesn't have to handle those responsibilities and can do what he does best?
1: Well, that would help Devin Booker too.
0: Yeah, I mean, Jalen Green, then you're talking about minimizing him, which I'm
2: talking about
0: bringing
2: him off the bench. I'm talking about put him in a sixth man role.
1: He's their second highest paid player, and he can opt out of his contract at the end of the year. Did you think he's going to be happy about?
0: $36.2 million this year, $36 million next year.
1: But it's a player option.
0: He's interesting because I've been at two incredible playoff games by him in the last, 15 months, which was, McMahon, you might have been at least one of them, but game two, Rockets, Warriors on that, remember that seven-game war of a first-round series? He had, 38. But I will also say the rest of the series, he basically shot sub 30%, and the Warriors were happy at times when he was on the floor.
4: AP News, I'm Ben Thomas. The FBI says it thwarted an attack on the Mall of America, arresting a teenager who'd been under investigation for nearly 2 years.
5: Sheikh Dune Abdullahi Muhammad.
6: At a news conference in Minneapolis, FBI Special Agent in Charge Christopher Dotson says the 18-year-old, a U.S. citizen of Somali descent, expressed an intent to commit a terrorist act at the mall this month and kill dozens of people.
5: Yesterday, Muhammad met with someone he believed to be a loyal member of ISIS to attempt to purchase an AK-47 rifle, knowing it would be used in a felony or federal crime of terrorism.
6: Officials said the teen caught the FBI's attention in 2024, trading messages with an informant where he expressed admiration for recent attacks and an interest in traveling to Somalia to fight for Al-Shabaab. I'm Jennifer King.
4: In Tennessee, after executioners last week twice tried to administer lethal doses of pentobarbital, Krista Pike is now awake. And attorney Randy Spivey says,
7: our understanding was the first thing she said was, where am I and who are you?
4: Julie Walker has more.
8: Dr. Jonathan Groner studies lethal injections.
9: It tells how badly the execution was botched. I mean, she got 5 grams of pentobarbital. I believe that's close to 10 times the amount that will medically put someone in a coma.
8: Pike's attorney's calling her recovery medically unprecedented. Many details remain secretive. Medical experts say there are a few factors that could explain how Pike was able to survive, including drug quality. Was it degraded, for example? Where did it come from? And the placement of IV lines.
9: Either the IVs were never in the veins to begin with, or because her veins were fragile.
8: Pike's lawyers say she was poked with needles at least 7 times, her arms left with burns and blisters from the failed attempt. I'm Julie Walker.
4: And tropical storm Isaias is gaining strength off eastern Mexico and should become the first hurricane of the Atlantic season, expected to hit the Gulf Coast later this week. This is AP News.
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0: But then you go to the play-in last year. Jalen Green barely played last year. I think he only played 32 regular season games. Remember, he had like some really bad recurring hamstring issues.
1: Yeah, hamstrings.
0: Yeah, but play-in game, 35 against Phoenix in the first play-in game. And then I was there the night that they, you know, this is the night that Steve Kerr, Draymond Green, and Steph Curry basically looked like they were having their goodbye moment over there on the sidelines.
1: Yeah, I didn't
0: that
1: know
0: was
1: that
0: delivered
1: meant,
0: by Jalen Green in that game. 36 points, 8 of 14 from 3, 14 of 20 in that game. They could not guard him. So there's still something there, and I feel like we just, like, he wasn't around much last year. But then McMahon, I know you covered the first round series where they played the Thunder, and it was, you know, what were his shooting splits in that series?
2: I mean, he averaged 22, but the shooting splits were 386, 206. And listen, for the, he's played in two playoff series in his career. He's a 38% from the floor guy and a 25.6% from 3-point range guy in the playoffs. And Jalen Green is a flash player. Like, there's talent there, and he can have a 35-point game any given night, but he's not proven to be consistent. I do think, like, his future in the league long-term is going to be as a microwave type of gunner off the bench. And if he doesn't like the role and it makes him opt out of his contract, so be it.
0: He might be the tradable. If Phoenix, you know, you mentioned, like, this lack of, like, upside or like the ceiling above them right now, where you can't really see growth beyond a play-in team. Maybe his contract, although I don't know, do they even have a pick to attach now that they use the one in the bridges, right?
2: They're really good at swapping swaps of swaps and swaps.
0: And people are interested in their swaps at this point. So
2: the problem is they're swapping somebody else's. I mean, they're like,
0: yeah, that's true.
2: You know, it's like swap to the fourth degree with him at this point.
1: They turn one first round pick into three and then swap them and all kinds of stuff with that.
2: They are creative. And listen, they do a good job on the margins. Like, you know, we're talking about Gillespie, they got as a two-way guy and developed him. Jordan Goodwin was kind of been a journeyman hanging on to the bottom of rosters. Oso Igudora, who's going to have to start at center for them probably, is a really nice player. Who was a second round pick. Like, they've done some really good things around the margins. It's just, it's tough to make big leaps when you've mortgaged so much of your future in terms of the draft capital and your super expensive team because of the big swings that you took.
1: If they make the play-in, they'll have done well. Agree?
2: Sure.
0: Yeah.
1: All right.
0: Sounds like that's the slogan for the Pacific Division, by the way.
2: Speaking of a team that's mortgaged their future.
1: Well, has it been mortgaged or has it been stripped?
2: Foreclosed.
1: Yeah. So, look, I don't know. We're not going to get answers this year, but the guys picked 5 through 8 in the draft. It was 4 guards. They're not all exactly the same, but 4 guards were taken in a row. Keaton Wagler taken 5th by the Clippers with the Pacers pick. Mykel Brown to Brooklyn, Darius Acuff to Sacramento, Kingston Flemings to Atlanta. Those 4 guys who go 5 through 8, that will be, you know, in the decisions that the teams have made, specifically the Clippers, who made the decision with Wagler, that is going to be legislated for years into the future. So, and frankly, with where the Clippers are, having a lot of flexibility with their picks. They have their Toronto picks now. How he looks this year is going to be important. Now, I don't think he's going to be a Rookie of the Year candidate. I think the Clippers see him as a guy who may blossom a little bit later. Like, I don't think you're going to see, you know, out of those guys, Acuff may be the guy who puts up the most points as a rookie. But mission number one for this year for the Clippers, Garland and Wagler, how do they look together? Because after this season, they have to make a

0: decision on Garland, whether to extend him or not. And the Clippers are in position to have cap space next summer. And so, you know, I have argued, McMahon, people disagree with me because they keep calling the penalty a death penalty. I don't think it's a death penalty. I think the Clippers are definitely badly wounded, but I think that they can survive. And a big thing that will determine that is how does Wagler look with the top five pick and what do they do with this cap space that they've got coming to them. One of the big things for that. And by the way, like there's also Brandon Ingram. Now I don't know when Jackson's going to roll this podcast out. I don't think Brandon Ingram is going to be 100% to start the season coming off of this heel surgery. Now on media day, whenever that happens, I think we'll get an update from the Clippers. I'm not sure you're going to see Brandon Ingram 100%. However, at some point this year, I expect him to be fully back. And he's a factor, but it's the guards and the cap space for me. And that's where the Clippers' short-term future is.
1: It's not a pretty future, man. I mean, it would be much bleaker if they didn't get good lottery luck, you know, with the pick from the Pacers. You know, if this pick was a future pick and not the fifth overall pick who's going to be showing up for training camp and is on your roster. But, you know, this is kind of like where the Nets were after the KG and Pierce trade, where they just had so many picks out the door and there's no benefit to being bad. There's no benefit to bottoming out, forget the new lottery rules. But there's no, like, they don't have control of their own pick for a long time. I don't, like, when's the next year they have it? I might be retired by then. They're going to have to be able to kind of build from, they hope, the middle of the pack. But, you know, we will see on the value of cap space as a team that's resides in sunny Southern California and has a lot of very generous team sponsors.
2: I don't know how generous they're going to be in the near future.
0: Less now.
1: But mainly they've got to have Keaton Wagner emerge as a foundation player. Any hope for the near to relatively long-term future of the franchise starts with him being a bona fide, if not franchise guy, at least foundation guy.
2: Yeah, I mean, you know, they're going to have to make a lot of like philosophical, existential type, you know, questions in the next couple of years of how they attack this, you know, death penalty period. And I'm not sure we know who's going to be in charge of all that, right? I mean, are we considering what Trent Redden is like the interim right now? Is he... You know, Brian, you may know that, you know, how the evolving structure is, but I don't think they necessarily fully know what it's going to look like.
0: Well, Lawrence Frank is out for 6 months. He's not out for like 5 years. So Lawrence Frank will be back in charge before the end of the season. The question is, do they want Lawrence Frank in charge long term?
2: Seems like there's some dynamics at play there.
0: That's true. And look, right now, Trent Redden is in charge. And, you know, whether or not the Clippers do anything during the season before the trade deadline, like, I'm not sure if that's something Trent's going to do. But right now it's Trent Redden, yes.
2: Yeah. So, yeah, it's, you know, they got some deadline guys. Like, if they wanted to sell off at the deadline and try to, like, kind of reaccumulate some of their, you know, draft capital, like Max Strus at $16 million. Rui signed a 2-year 28, but the second year is a team option. Like, that's a maneuverable contract. He's been good. Derek Jones Jr. is on the last year of a $10.4 million deal. Like, you know, they could kind of, again, I think they have to be smart and strategic about how they attack the next several years. But, you know, there's ways to make them, you know, profitable years, even while you're kind of under this umbrella.
0: I don't know how profitable they're going to be. I don't know how many fans are getting at those games.
1: Productive years.
0: Ah,
2: productive. Good. There you go.
0: Sorry. I was taking you too literally.
1: It'll be profitable for Ballmer as long as Microsoft stock does. All right. It'll be fine.
0: Yeah. I'm not worried about Ballmer's pockets.
2: I'm not worried about Kawhi's pockets either. After that latest extension.
0: Yes. Kawhi's post-career, he should teach players. All right. Thank you so much, Slater. Thank you to all of our producers. Tucker and Jackson are with us here. And thank you to McMahon. Thank you for listening and watching the Hoop Collective. We'll be back soon with another divisional preview.
1: Light the beam and adios, amigos.
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1: Matt Hill, Stories from the Summits of Sport, a collection of this man's ESPN work, is available on Tuesday, September 22nd. So 3 weeks from today, wherever you get your books is where you can get Seth Wickersham's newest book, Beyond That Hill. And so you're saying this is just a collection of stories from your quarter century of work with ESPN that have not made it in any of your pieces or works, or and this, you're sort of hoovering up all the good stuff and putting it in a book.
2: It's an essentials. And so, you know, and I think that like what you try to do with something like that is, you know, you're not only trying to give the readers, you know, your best stories, but you know, you're trying to reflect, you know, how sports and maybe even the country has changed so that the book has a point. Right. And so, you know, there's stories that I've done on people like Kobe Bryant or Tom Brady. There's stories that Don Van Natta and I did in there that, you know, especially our Goodell Jerry Jones story from 2017. I think of all the ones we've done, that one is the one that, you know, I'm proudest of. There's just a ton of great backstory to that one. And
1: like what?
2: Well, remember, so that was the fall of 17, and it was a tough year for the league. Remember, President Trump in his first term was coming after the Kneelers. They were scrambling. You know, Don and I had that piece of reporting from Bob McNair. You can't have the inmates running the prison. I mean, it was a tough fall. And in the middle of it, Jerry Jones was threatening to sue the NFL to block Rodgers' contract extension. And it was a cold war between two of the most powerful people in sports. And, you know, we felt like we could tell a really insidery story about that one. And we just have a ton of colorful reporting in that story, but I'll never forget, the story was about to go to print, and I was driving from New York to Connecticut, and I got a call from Don, and he said he had just gotten off the phone with an impeccable source who said at the beginning of the year there was this phone call with Roger Goodell, Jerry Jones, and Jeff Pasch, who was the league's general counsel,
1: right?
2: And it was about Zeke Elliott, when they were going to tell Jerry that Zeke was suspended, which Jerry was surprised about, to put it mildly.
1: Oh, he was pissed.
2: He was,
1: I remember,
2: so upset.
1: That. Right.
2: And the source said, we're not at liberty to say what happened, but there was some colorful language, and you guys should try to figure out what was said. And so we're both working the phones, and we end up learning that, you know, Roger and Jeff tell Jerry about Zeke's suspension. Jerry, you know, got very upset, and he says, you know, you think Bob Kraft came after you hard. Bob Kraft is blank compared to what I'm going to do to you. And, you know, the process of gathering that reporting and getting it into print and showing readers a deeper look at the sport that, you know, look, I think people love football most and know about it the least. That was our goal with that story and all of our stories. And that was a particularly fun one.
1: So out of the names of the folks that you have in here, my goodness, Mahomes, Brady, Prime, Kobe, just the name four. Who is the most fierce competitor that you've come across? Whether it was gleaning something from the interview with him or her, or stories that were told by others about this subject.
2: That's a great, I mean, there, once you get to a certain level of the uber competitors, obviously Brady. I think, you know, I first met Tom, you know, so I was hired in 2000. He graduated from Michigan in 2000. Fall of 2001, I'm getting my first kind of shot to go write big feature stories for ESPN. They send me to Foxborough to write about this young guy who's coming on well and playing well in relief of Bledsoe, and then we'll probably go back to the bench. And so I meet with Brady. This is like October of 01. He's wearing like a gray sweatsuit and a backpack. He looks like a junior at Michigan.
1: Mm-hmm.
2: And I'll never forget, he said, you know, football's always come really easy to me. And, you know, at the time, we were both young men kind of getting our career breaks at the same time. And I didn't have the perspective to understand what he was saying then. But I think that, like, anytime he says something like that, he means it to the bottom of his soul. And I think that, like, the intensity that the fire within him compared to other people, I think, is pretty unique. And I mean, that's not like a groundbreaking statement. There's,
1: well,
2: a lot
1: I mean,
2: of
1: when
2: examples
1: you're comparing it to somebody like Kobe, though, right? I mean,
2: yeah, Kobe was motivated, but they were, Kobe was different, obviously, because he had the, you know, the spotlight on him being a first round pick from the beginning. And so he had something to kind of live up to, whereas Brady was under the radar for a bit.
1: And also at Michigan had to share time with Drew Henson. Mm-hmm. And he showed up after Greasy won the national championship. Mm-hmm. So he had those big shoes to fill. And I guess Kobe was a massive prep star in Philadelphia.
2: He was.
1: You know?
2: I think Brady just, you know, the little things he said over the years that you look back on and you think, those were the clues. You know, football's always come easy to me. It doesn't mean that he never had to work at it, because he obviously worked his tail off. But I think that, like, those are the things where he had, like, an innate sense of the game, and it, he kind of took to it in a special way that, in retrospect, you kind of see those little moments as lore or little clues. And another one happened, like, about a decade later. I was in his living room, and he says, you know, my first 10 years in the league have prepared me for my last 10. And I was like, what? Like, this dude is just saying he's going to play 20 years? And, you know, I didn't take it, you know, I took him at his word, but I didn't think he would do it. I thought that was an admirable goal. I think he did okay on that.
1: Well, and then also you could make the case his last 10 were better than his first 10.
2: Huge case.
1: Or at least his last 10 will be better than anybody's 10.
2: He was a
1: complete... You know, mostly, you know, obviously mostly.
2: Yeah.
1: But the way that he finished mm-hmm. as a 40-year-old,
2: mm-hmm.
1: his stats... I mean, you're seeing Rodgers attempt it now. I mean, Breeze barely cracked his 40s before, mm-hmm. you know, he retired. You know, you're looking at the league right now, and the only comparison you could make is to somebody who is in your book, Beyond That Hill, and Mahomes.
2: Yeah.
1: Because Mahomes has, in his 20s, surpassed Brady in his 20s. Now comes the hard part
2: yep.
1: to try and stay with Brady. Right.
2: And there's so many things that have to go right. You know, when Brady was in his mid-30s, Belichick, and this is in the book, Belichick presented a study to Kraft that showed how quarterbacks tail off mm-hmm. after their mid-30s. And he kind of used it as justification as why we're going to draft Jimmy Garoppolo and we're going to start this transition plan. And obviously, Brady outlasted Garoppolo. And the story that's in the book is about the last days of the Patriot way when Belichick and Kraft finally parted ways. But one of the things that Kraft told a confidant, because Belichick had obviously opened the door for Brady to leave after the 19th season, and Brady walked right out. It goes and wins a Super Bowl. And Kraft says, you know, Bill told me he couldn't play anymore. And then he goes out and wins an effing Super Bowl. I mean, can you imagine, like, you know, Kraft and Belichick have been through a lot together, but can you imagine, you know, saying that to your boss and your boss having that, having to watch Tom Brady win a Super Bowl as a Tampa Bay Buck?
1: That's tough. But in retrospect, if you really want to, let's be real about it, wouldn't you say Brady had a better chance to win a Super Bowl in Tampa in that one season than mm-hmm. staying put with the roster that the Patriots had around him at that point in time? Chris, you're also an expert on this subject.
3: 100%, yeah.
1: Right?
3: Yeah.
1: You know what I mean? So
3: that 2019 Patriots team was not equipped to win.
1: Even with Brady playing at the top of his game, I don't.
3: I mean, they lost at home in the wild card.
2: They did.
1: Yeah, I didn't see it. But Belichick commissioned a report, or it landed on his desk?
2: No, he kind of did it internally and saying, you know, this is why we're going to make this pick. We're looking at a quarterback, and we'll look to, you know, set up a transition.
1: Uh-huh.
2: Obviously, that all came to a head during the 2017 season. And, you know, Jimmy was surprised everybody with that trade when he was moved to San Francisco. But again, you know, Brady's a fascinating guy because, unlike almost any unique athlete, his body outlasted his will for football, which is almost every time it's the other way around.
1: No doubt about it. No doubt about it. But he's also, you know, living through it, living it on still mm-hmm. as a broadcaster, mm-hmm. going to the stadium. You can hear he gets better every week. I think he's a much better broadcaster now than he was when he first started, and he works at it. You could tell, like, he truly does work at it, which no surprise based on the work ethic you're describing. What's your favorite Mahomes story that you've grabbed then? Because, well, I mean, again, he is set up if he can continue on and create another dynastic run
2: totally
1: in Kansas City to try and catch Brady. And
2: yeah, the story
1: is nuts, but
2: the story about Mahomes that's in there. I mean, it's a long story about, you know, how he came to be. And I had like three sentences in there about how he liked to put ketchup on steak, and that took off. Like, that became the buzzworthy thing for, like, I want to say our guy Peter Schaefer or Peter Schrager was talking about it on Good Morning Football. I want to say like 2 weeks after the fact.
1: Right.
2: I think the most interesting thing about Mahomes is how different he is from Brady in a couple essential ways. Obviously, they have an incredible innate drive where they're running for a finish line that doesn't really exist. I mean, they're competing only against themselves. But Mahomes was under the radar in Texas as a quarterback, and it seems staggeringly ridiculous to think about right now, but it's true. And you know, they have the Elite 11 regionals, which are like the high school showcase, and then if you do well enough, you go down the road and you're in the Elite 11 nationals. And he didn't qualify for the regional. Patrick Mahomes, with that skill set, didn't qualify in Texas. And I asked him about it, wondering if like that was the cliched chip on his shoulder. You hear it with Tom all the time, talking about how UCLA pulled their scholarship and USC, you know, ended up not wanting him and, you know, dropping to the sixth round. And he was so level-headed about it. He goes, no, you know, East Texas isn't really known for quarterbacks, and I was kind of lost. I was more known for baseball, and that was that. And I thought that was interesting because where his greatness comes from, and really, you know, the subtext of the book is like where greatness comes from and what the price of it is. I thought was so much different than Tom's. I mean, they overlap. The Venn diagrams overlap. But the thing that I think Jordan kind of brought to the culture of finding slights and nurturing them and inventing them at times, that was never the case with him. I think that he's someone who's always been running his own race. And, you know, it's worked out well for him.
1: Well, I mean, this year, you want to continue the Brady analogy in terms of a career. In the middle of his two dynastic runs, Brady blew out his knee and had to come back from that.
2: Mm-hmm.
1: And I will see if Mahomes has another dynastic run in him, but he's coming back from a knee injury. And, you know, you're hearing how, you know, and Jeremy Fowler's, you know, I guess top tens. Mahomes isn't number one on that list. Everyone's overlooking the Chiefs potentially, maybe for good reason.
2: Mm-hmm.
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12: I'm meteorologist Mace Michaels. Isolated showers tonight, partly cloudy and a low in the upper 30s. Sunshine returns for tomorrow, cooler and breezy. A high not too far from 60. More sunshine ahead for Friday into the weekend. A big warm-up ahead. 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
1: Our radio audience has returned. Will Forte is here. We just saw a clip of Coyote versus Acme in theaters nationwide this Friday, August 28th. John Cena was already on in support of this a few weeks ago. And it's the live action, the animation, and just everything. It looks amazing. It looks so great to see this on the screen. And, of course, so many folks of, you know, our generation will remember Roger Rabbit and things like that. And it kind of has a similar feel to that.
2: Yeah, obviously. Big shoes to fill, obviously, like that. You know, that's the top of the heap when it comes to the mixture of live action and animation. And so that, you know, we were just trying to do something that lived up to these wonderful Looney Tunes characters that we grew up loving. And, you know, the whole thing was just made with such love and respect for Looney Tunes. So we're really excited by how it turned out.
1: Okay, yeah. And Cena's just a great human.
2: He's so good. Right? And it's really fun to watch him work. He just is. He's got these really long chunks of dialogue. Mm-hmm. And I've never seen him chunk anything. He's so prepared, and then he's also a really gifted improviser. So he can slip in some incredibly funny dialogue seamlessly into this written word and get right back into the next thing he's supposed to say. And I don't have that talent. Like, I can maybe every once in a while think of something funny to say, but then I'll chunk it when I'm trying to get right back into the prepared dialogue.
1: Man, he's veering into your lane, and you say he has skill set that you're...
2: Oh, he's amazing. I actually learned a lot from him.
1: What about wrestling? Can you get in his lane?
2: And he knows that, that I'm very, very strong and powerful.
1: You can
2: I have,
1: do that.
2: Yeah.
1: You can.
2: Wily moves, pun intended.
1: Look at you, man. Yeah, obviously.
2: Thank God we're in a different weight class, right?
1: Yes. Yeah. Otherwise, you'd have to teach him a lesson.
2: Exactly.
1: Understood. And just acting with not... Like, how did you do this? Like, we just saw you holding up like an Acme rocket in your hands.
2: Yeah.
1: And an evidence box that looked real that was put on the table by, you know, Wile E. Coyote. How did you pull this sort of stuff off?
2: A lot of that stuff is pretty easy. Like the rocket skates, you're just holding a pair of blades or something, right?
1: Okay.
2: So they can just animate over it. But there are some very intricate things. Like there's... Yeah. A scene in here where an animated piano falls onto a car, an actual car, and smashes the car. So you're just seeing how they implode the car, and you have to do so many different takes, and then they composite the shots. And you can actually see there on the day how it's going to work. And it was so fun. But, like, actually, when we're talking to a character, it's a different story because, like, there's a traditional thing where you just hold a tennis ball on the end of a stick so you know where the character's eyes are.
1: Yes.
2: Well, Dave Green, the director, had this really smart thing. He took this guy, this iconic puppeteer, Dave Barclay, who, like, did Jabba the Hutt and Yoda and all the Fraggle Rock characters, just a ton of stuff. Uh-huh. And he had a Wile E. Coyote puppet. So during rehearsals, we would move around with that puppet, and he would be able to be as expressive as Wile E. is. And it, you know, by the time we got to shooting the scene with the tennis ball, you really kind of knew what Wile E. was going to do.
1: So someone else is holding the stick with the tennis ball, obviously, while you're acting.
2: Yes. Yeah. Thanks. Or sometimes it's just like a little pole with a tennis ball on it.
1: Dude, just when you thought, it's cool. So high tech and all that stuff, it's just a tennis ball.
2: Oh, yeah.
1: At the end of the day. Sometimes it's simple as that.
2: Yeah.
1: Coyote versus Acme, available in theaters nationwide this Friday, August 28th. It's been a while since you've been here. Are you still a fan of the Raiders? Are we still in on this?
2: I am. I mean, I'll be honest, I was a little upset by them moving to Las Vegas.
1: Right.
2: I was born in Oakland. You know, my A's have done it too, so it's tough to take, but they're still my team.
1: Yes.
2: I haven't moved off of them, but it's just a little different not having them be in Oakland.
1: Yeah.
2: And that's how I felt when they went to Los Angeles too, back in the day, back in the 80s. It just felt so right when they came back home. So
1: you spent time in the black hole in your life.
2: Oh yeah. I got to go hang out with Phil Villapiano in the black hole. I got to hang out with him and Franco Harris together.
1: Dude.
2: Like, pretty, you know, right before Franco passed away. I think it was, within that next year.
1: Yeah.
2: He had come because it was some anniversary of the Immaculate Reception.
1: Uh-huh. Yeah.
2: And And so it was really fun to be down there because you're with like all these people dressed up in Raiders stuff. And they just had such respect for Franco Harris. It was really fun to see how they embraced him.
1: Yes.
2: And Phil Villapiano is just an amazing guy. And
1: they didn't drop a
2: meet Dave Casper through him. And just it was, you know, they, it's like royalty.
1: They didn't drop a Phil Villapiano on a car. Right?
2: No, they did not. Okay. This is a regular piano. That would be, thank you for the clarification.
1: There would be, have to be a stunt Villapiano for something like that. Understood. All right. I've got a list of celebrity true or false aspects about your career. I want to know what's true and what's not.
2: Okay.
1: Okay. And we have, as always, great production value to kick it off. Please hit it.
3: Celebrity true or false.
4: You can't handle the truth.
1: All right. That's all. That's also a harbinger. Jack Nicholson's voice right there.
2: True.
1: Celebrity true or false with Will Forte. True or false. First up, you roomed with Val Kilmer and the two of you actually considered competing on the Amazing Race together.
2: That's true.
1: All right.
5: What?
1: All right. Let's start from the beginning. You and Val Kilmer are.
2: So we were in MacGruber together.
1: OK.
2: He had a place in New Mexico.
1: Mm-hmm.
2: That he had to sell, and he was living in a rented place in Malibu, and he was going to find a new place in Malibu. So he asked me, would it be okay if he stayed with me for what I thought was a couple of days while he was locking down a new place in Malibu? Mm-hmm. It ended up being like 2.5-3 months, and it was a blast. So I would watch Amazing Race every week, and he would come in and say, this stuff is going to rot your mind. What are you doing watching this reality crap? And I said, it's pretty good. You should watch it.
1: It's a reality competition. It's
2: I not know.
1: Reality. It's a reality
2: exactly.
1: competition.
2: I loved it. So he sat down, and by the end of the first time watching it, he's like, oh, this is pretty good. So every Sunday, it was Sunday, right?
1: Yeah.
2: We would watch it together.
1: Yeah.
2: And at a certain point, a couple weeks in, we just looked at each other. We're like, we got to do the Amazing Race. And we called our reps the next day.
1: Yeah.
2: And they were like, no way. No, what are you doing? And so we kind of just let it go. And then when he just sadly passed away recently, I called them all up and I reminded them like, oh, remember we wanted to do the Amazing Race. And they're like, oh man, you should have done that. Like, you were the people who told us not to.
1: Damn it.
2: Yeah.
1: What was he like as a roommate? Messy?
2: It was the coolest experience. There was a time, we were both kind of Oscars in a way and both kind of Felixes also in a way.
1: Yeah.
2: But I just will always remember there was this one time when we were both doing something at the kitchen table and a Doors song came on and we just started singing a Doors song together. And it just made me remember back when the Doors movie was coming out.
1: Yeah.
2: Never in a million years would have thought that I'd even get a chance to shake Val Kilmer's hand.
1: Yes.
2: And now he's my roommate. That I want to move out of my house because I'm it was so fun.
1: That's so great. I love that.
2: He was a magical dude.
1: Second one for you here. Speaking of MacGruber, true or false, you owned the Mazda Miata that he drove in the film.
2: I did.
1: So that was your car?
2: I didn't own it. We used it.
1: Uh-huh.
2: And then I just asked as production was ending, oh, what are you doing with the car? And they said, oh, we're just going to sell it. And I said, how much? And they said, $1,000. So me and John and Yorma, who made the movie together, we said, let's do it. It was a great deal for them because they didn't put in any of the money. I bought it, but the three of us owned it. And it was just like sitting in my garage for, I don't know, 15 to 13 years. So finally I sold it for charity.
1: Okay.
2: This wonderful guy, Mike, bought it for like $55,000.
1: Whoa.
2: He let us sell it again the next year for charity, the same charity.
1: Uh-huh.
2: Again, bought it to keep it for $55,000 again. And then we sold it a third time. And now somebody else has it up in Canada somewhere.
1: So is it any point in time here? Was it here in Southern California that you
2: oh, yeah.
1: It? Okay. So you could be. Did you drive around like somebody could like be at a red light and turn and there's Will Forte and the Mazda Miata from. from MacGruber?
2: I didn't drive it because we had to go straight from the set in Albuquerque where we shot MacGruber to the whole season in SNL. So by the time I got back and the car was in my garage, the battery was dead and the tires were flat. And so it wasn't till we made the MacGruber TV series in 2021 that they came and loaded it onto a flatbed and we used it for the TV series too.
1: Love it.
2: Yeah.
1: Next up, true or
2: false? But I did then when I was getting it ready to be auctioned off, I did drive it down to the place I had to try to get it smogged and stuff like that. And I did
1: smog testing the Miata from MacGruber.
2: Well, because it's not just this Miata. Yeah. It's also like in the TV series, we drew a bunch of like nasty sayings on the car. So like I'm driving around with pictures of, I think there's a picture of a penis on it, and stuff like that.
1: Safe for driving, but not safe for work.
2: Yeah.
1: Got it. Will Forte right here on the Rich Eisen Show. Back to wrap it in a sec.
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11: I'm meteorologist Mace Michaels. Isolated showers tonight, partly cloudy and a low in the upper 30s. Sunshine returns for tomorrow, cooler and breezy. A high not too far from 60. More sunshine ahead for Friday into the weekend. A big warm-up ahead. 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
1: This is a good one.
2: Yes, this is a good one. Our radio audience has returned. Mark Wahlberg is here. We just, on the TV side, just saw a trailer for By Any Means, an outstanding cast, Yahya Abdul-Mateen, and also Mark Wahlberg right at the top of the flow chart. Great to see you, Matt.
1: Thank you, buddy. Good to see you.
2: That's this movie, brother.
1: Yeah, this one is intense. I've been in a lot of movies. I've played some pretty memorable characters, but this one definitely is right at the top of the list.
2: What drew you to playing Greg Scarpa?
1: The material, the unlikely partnership, and the partnership and the bond that was created between these two guys. You know, this is based on a true story. And when I knew a lot about Greg Scarpa, a.k.a. the Grim Reaper, who's probably had more, you know, recorded murders in the history of the mob than any other mob figure. And when I found out that he was involved in cracking the Mississippi Burning case and this other case in 66 with a voting activist, I was just blown away. And, you know, it wasn't like he was the typical, you know, FBI informant. This guy thought he was James Bond. Mm-hmm. And he was out there doing things that nobody expected. And, you know, when people couldn't get answers and information, he had a very specific method of getting lots of information quickly. Mm-hmm. And he was trying to encourage his partner that this is the way things need to be done. And it was just such a great script. You know, Elegance Bratton, who I was a fan of seeing his first film, he was directing the movie. It was one of the blacklist scripts, so one of the best unproduced screenplays in Hollywood. And, you know, I had flirted with the idea of playing Scarpa in the past with Antoine Fuqua in a film that he had based on Greg's life in and around the Colombo Wars. Mm. And so this was an opportunity for me to go and play that part and to play a supporting role, which has a lot of bite to it.
2: No doubt, man. And you could see there's you got something.
1: Yeah, we got a little bit of prosthetics, put on a lot of weight, spent the entire time with Greg Jr.
2: Yeah.
1: Who was also, you know, he actually rose further in the ranks than his dad in the mob. And he was new to being home. And he worked on the movie with me the entire time.
2: No kidding.
1: And I think the thing for me that really humanized Scarpa, which kind of set it off for me, when I was finally in costume, you know, that was my real hair. People think I was wearing a wig. I was like the departed hair. It was just like, I have to have this crazy comb over. That's all my real hair.
2: Nice.
1: And I was like, I got ready, came out, was in wardrobe, makeup, and Greg and Linda were sitting together, and he was like, oh, my God, that's Daddy. And I was like, it just put it in perspective. It just humanized him for me in a way. Wow. It was like, okay, here's a guy who just lived in this world, mm-hmm. which a lot of us don't really understand, and what he had to do to survive. You know, I felt like, okay, I got a connection to this guy, and you know, just, you know, this guy, he makes up his own rules.
2: And the FBI to this date has never acknowledged that Scarpa was part of helping the federal government in this crucial period of our.
1: And oddly enough, he never helped the government convict anybody who was in the mafia. You know, he utilized all of his relationships, connections to help his guys get away with things. So, yeah, it's a crazy story.
2: Fascinating. Wow. And this is in theaters near you tomorrow. And what a cast, too.
1: Yeah.
2: Giancarlo Esposito, not pictured in the trailer. He's in it.
1: Yeah. David Strathairn.
2: Yeah. Yep. Josh Lucas as well.
1: Yep.
2: And Yahya Abdul-Mateen, who's been
1: phenomenal.
2: Yeah,
1: he's amazing.
2: He's red hot right now.
1: Amazing. Yeah, yeah. He's been doing a lot. I said but I was saying yes, yes.
2: Nice. Yes, you're right.
1: He's been doing a lot of amazing work, and you know, it was just so cool to be in there with this like a younger kind of serious actor, you know, obviously classically trained, but it was amazing to see him play this part and carry this movie. I think people are going to be blown away.
2: All right. Again, it by any means available in theaters nationwide tomorrow, September 4th. Mark Wahlberg here on the program. You excited for your Patriots season? What do we got here?
1: I am. We had a pretty good year last year.
2: I should say a little bit
1: above what the expectations were.
2: I should say so.
1: And look, obviously we got a tougher schedule this year, according to everybody else. But I think... I think Mike's got those guys really believing in themselves. Drake May is definitely the truth, and I think they've added some nice pieces. It's exciting to see what's going on now. The Red Sox are playing good. I was just trying to figure out who was going to beat the Yankees for me. I was rooting for the Dodgers, and then I was like, well, wait, we might actually be able to do this ourselves because the Blue Jays are now kind of at the bottom of the barrel. Tampa looks good. But it's fun. It's nice to see those guys playing and young kids playing together and sweeping the Dodgers.
2: Doing it without Roman Anthony.
1: Yeah.
2: Without Crochet. They're coming on.
1: It's incredible.
2: But I guess so. When did you go to the old the old Foxborough when you were like on those metal.
1: I did. I was at the Foxborough quite a few times.
2: Grogan, Tony Eason, what are we talking
1: about? Grogan, Eason. And I also, in 1990, opened for the New Kids at Gillette. I opened for them there.
2: How about that?
1: Yeah, 2 days there, 2 days at Dodger Stadium. It's craziness.
2: So you're in Foxborough, opening what,
1: Foxborough, yeah. Yeah. Okay. Yeah. 60,000, whatever the number
2: was.
1: You
2: got that going for you.
1: Craziness. But always being such a diehard fan and seeing them do so well for such a long time, obviously, what Brady and those guys did and Bill Belichick.
2: Well, yeah.
1: There's some rumors and some talk. I haven't read the script yet, but there was supposed to be a Bill Belichick biopic script coming my way.
2: We'll see.
1: And we've been working on Pete Rose for quite some time.
2: All right.
1: We're hoping to be into production sometime in early 2027.
2: Mm. But the Belichick biopic.
1: That'd be crazy.
2: Who plays Belichick?
1: Hopefully me.
3: Oh, yeah.
2: Okay.
1: They asked. They said, would I be interested? I said, why wouldn't I be?
3: Wow.
1: Of course I would be. I haven't read the script. A friend of mine, actually, I think, who actually produced and financed this film, has the rights. And according to them, I haven't heard this or anything from Bill, that he is interested and involved. So that makes it a lot easier.
2: Interested and involved.
1: Yes.
2: About a biopic on himself.
1: Yes.
2: And you would play Bill.
1: I would be very interested to explore that possibility. That's for sure.
2: Okay. And so do you already do a Belichick or?
1: No, but I got, listen, I don't want to put it out there like that. The same thing with Pete, like this will be endless amount of time and preparation. Same thing like with Scarpa, this will be months, if not a years of work to prepare.
2: So would you play Pete? Would you play Pete Rose?
1: Yes. Yeah, but this is Pete. This is Pete when he's about to break the record, when he's managing,
2: right?
1: And then dealing with Giamatti and all that stuff. And so we've had a script, and we've been working on various. There's been various versions of the script, but we're getting very close.
3: Mm. Wow!
2: So it would be the Pete Rose era of when he got popped. Is what
1: you're
2: saying?
1: Yeah, but starting with him, kind of chasing, breaking the record, managing the Reds,
2: right?
1: Player manager. And then, all the other stuff that was going on. A very colorful life.
2: I always thought if he came out and did like an Oprah Winfrey tour.
1: Yeah.
2: Saying, don't be like me. Gambling can break up families. Gambling just destroys. I don't want to gamble anymore. Yeah. And just be like, he'd be in the Hall of Fame. I really swear.
1: Yeah, I think there was many things that he could have done. But I don't, maybe he was just so far down that path that it was like now to come clean. Maybe he just thought it would be embarrassing for him or whatever. But I think now, posthumously, he'll walk right in, I think, first.
2: Well, I mean, now that he's first year, but unfortunately no longer with us.
1: It's very unfortunate.
2: You know what I mean?
1: But for me, he was such an amazing player. And look, we have all had seen many, many great people fall from grace.
2: Mm-hmm.
1: But I think he really learned his lesson. And I think how he came out on the other side, I think, is the thing that matters. And there is a cautionary tale there, but there's also a kind of raging bull, Wolf of Wall Street, kind of amazing, wildly entertaining, fun ride. And, I just adore him. I think he was one of the greatest, obviously, ever.
2: That's in 27?
1: Yeah. Yeah, hopefully. Yeah, we've been working on it. It's like The Fighter and, a couple of other movies that we've done. The good ones take time, and to develop them, to get them right, they take time. And I just hope I'm still, believable in playing him at that age, which is, kind of toward the end of his career.
2: I think you'll pull it off. Yeah. I've got a bunch of questions for you about so many things that you've been awesome in so many, some pop culture, iconic pop culture moments that you've been involved in. I got questions for you. We have a segment called Celebrity True or False, where we run down your list of stuff that you've done to see what's true or not,
1: sure,
2: or what we've read. And we've got some great production value, including somebody you were in The Departed with. Hit it.
4: Celebrity True or False.
3: The truth.
2: Yeah, I think that voice sounds familiar to you right there, right? Pretty much.
1: My guy.
2: Okay, great. We'll get to that in a second. First up, true or false, Mark Wahlberg, the first Boogie Nights prosthetic was way too long and had to be shortened, and you've kept the second one at home, and you still own it. Correct?
1: I think the only one that I actually tried, fitted, wore, there was one that just kind of came up and hit me in the head. And that was not the kind of, you know, have the one.
2: The one.
1: Yes.
2: So it, but I guess.
1: The one that I wore in the film.
2: The one you wore in the film, yes. Which was not the original one, is what you're saying.
1: Alan, ask Howard. These gentlemen were actually putting it on me.
2: Okay. Is that right?
1: Brave man.
2: I had no idea. Oh, royalty was here. My goodness. Wow. I imagine Alan, is that what you said?
1: Yeah.
2: Oh,
1: yeah.
2: I imagine Alan's got a very deft touch.
1: We're working with Roger Corman Day. So.
2: Okay. Wow. Had no idea. But I guess, if you will, this was a two-part question, but you still have the other one.
1: I do.
2: Do you ever bring it out at all?
1: I don't. I moved it once when I moved it. It was like, you know, it's like a Homie the Clown thing. You just start bobbing over the head with it. You wanted to get crazy, but I think those days are past us.
5: Don't play that.
2: What a movie, man. I got a second one for you from this film. True or false? We had Thomas Jane on. He was kind of talking about this, so now we can follow up here.
1: Love Thomas.
2: Paul Thomas Anderson told the kid in the firecracker scene to light them whenever he wanted so you and the rest of the actors didn't know when they would explode.
1: Yeah, he was just randomly lighting them off for 4 days. We were in that scene. I think it was up to 4 days.
2: With Alfred Molina and you and Thomas Jane?
1: Yeah.
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6: AP News, I'm Ben Thomas. In Tennessee, Krista Pike's now awake and asking questions after last week's failed execution. Lisa Dwyer has the latest.
7: Pike regained consciousness almost 6 days after Tennessee's failed attempt to execute her.
8: Our understanding was the first thing she said was, "Where am I and who are you?"
7: Pike's attorney, Randy Spivey.
8: I think she is angry and confused about everything right now.
7: Spivey says that Pike is a survivor.
8: Krista has endured child sexual abuse, physical abuse, rapes, and more than 20 years of solitary confinement, and then September 30th happens. We have to ask how much suffering is enough.
7: The judge overseeing the case has ordered that all evidence be preserved. I'm Lisa Dwyer.
6: President Trump was back in Texas Wednesday night trying to rally voters behind embattled Senate candidate Ken Paxton. A series of protests disrupted the San Antonio event, demonstrating from the crowd one after the other to interrupt. The FBI says it thwarted an attack on the Mall of America. The 18-year-old suspect had been under investigation for nearly 2 years. Agents supplied him with an assault rifle. The World Health Organization is pressing Russia for details on the death of a worker at an anti-plague research lab.
9: We know it was a fatal case.
6: Dr. Maria Van Kerkhove.
9: We understand that some laboratory tests have been done. They haven't found the causative agent, what we know. And so this is why we need more information.
6: And at Donahue Reports, forecasters are keeping an eye on tropical storm Isaias.
10: It's in the Gulf of Mexico.
11: We are expecting Isaias to strengthen rather quickly, if not rapidly, through the next couple of days, becoming a hurricane.
10: National Hurricane Center Director Michael Brennan.
11: So we're expecting multiple dangerous, life-threatening impacts along portions of the northern Gulf Coast beginning Friday and continuing into the weekend.
10: Brennan says Isaias could become a major Category 3 hurricane with winds up to 111 miles per hour or stronger. I'm Ed Donahue.
6: This is AP News.
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1: Ladies and gentlemen, our radio audience has returned here on the program. The only way, I guess, now that we have our full audience, I could introduce you is, ladies and gentlemen, Sam Marilla's live, Nixon 5.
2: Yes. I feel like I started Nixon 5, by the way.
1: Oh, you started Nixon 5?
2: I feel like I did, because during the Hawks series, when it was 1-1, you can look it up. There's footage of me behind C.J. McCollum giving his post-game interview after he beat us, and I'm behind him, and I go, Nixon 5.
3: Wow.
2: And I gave a thumbs up. I was thinking about giving a middle

0: I remember that.
1: Like 20 something.
2: Oh, that's
0: I remember that.
2: Stav and Judd Apatow. That was that. We were, that was right after we won. Yeah,
0: that Stavi baby.
2: That Stavi baby and
0: Judd Apatow.
2: Yeah, we had fun, man. That was pretty epic. You know what's fun about that? So that outfit that I'm wearing with Stavi before the last pick, and Stav's outfit is the exact same outfit we wore when we beat the Celtics in game 6 the previous year, because we were at that game together,
0: right?
2: And we're superstitious, so we didn't even coordinate that. That was just, we just showed up that way.
0: Listen, this run was just as magical as it gets, and you know, it's amazing that again that they started dominating, though. I know the Hawks series looked like every other series that the Knicks have been playing in the playoffs.
2: Yeah.
0: To only serve to leave us all disappointed forever, pretty much forever. It had the hallmarks, C.J. McCollum starring as Trey Young or Halliburton or Reggie. Like, it's just, okay, here it goes again. And then a switch hit, only to have Cleveland, as you point out, in game one, come in and just rain points on them until they just watch the Knicks come back on them. And then just 120 points here, 130 points here, 140 points there. And it's just like, what the hell is going on?
2: It was crazy. And I didn't expect to really dislike Wembanyama, because I was like, he seems like kind of fun, you know? And then I was like, I really don't like him. Like, I started just spiraling. I was like doing research. I'm like, oh, his dad's 6'7", his mom is 6'3". It feels like they did this on purpose, you know? Like, it feels like eugenics. It feels like Hitler would have liked it. And,
0: That's a take.
2: That's my take.
0: Okay.
2: Hitler would have liked Wemby. Maybe not. He didn't like black people, so that's a reach, I guess.
0: Yeah, but, French.
2: And the French. Okay. Yeah, he didn't like any. No, it's I took a reach.
0: Probably didn't like basketball either.
2: Probably not.
0: Throw it out there.
2: Yeah.
0: Certainly not New York. But Wemby pointing to his head.
2: Oh, you're the clear villain.
0: That's it right there. When he told, because like Mitchell Robinson, you know, committed the offensive foul.
2: Yeah.
0: Points like, I'm in your head. And then it devolved from there, only to have OG pop one in on him, you know.
2: OG, if Brunson doesn't have that game 5, OG is the finals MVP. I mean, he was dominant, man. He was so good and fearless, dude. Throwing down dunks. And I mean, that tip in was...
0: Were you there for that one?
2: I wasn't at that one.
0: All right, which ones did you go to?
2: I went to game 1 in San Antonio. What was that like? Epic. It was amazing. I flew down with my friend, one of my childhood friends, Chase. We fly down to Austin. You couldn't get a ticket into San Antonio. It was all booked. I get a text from Shane Gillis, a comedian, who was like, are you going to the game? I said, yeah, I just landed in Austin. He goes, come over. I'm going. So we had like a drunk bus with all these other comics.
0: No,
2: Matt McCusker, Tommy Pope, all these comedians.
0: Yeah.
2: And we were pounding drinks. We go there. We end up in a Knicks row, thankfully. I'm next to a bunch of Knicks fans.
0: Yeah.
2: We made friends. I didn't realize this till after the game, because I guess I was behind Chris Tucker. I was like, man, that guy looks like a fat Chris Tucker. And then after the thing, they were like, this is Chris Tucker. And I was like, holy love Chris Tucker, you know? And clearly a Spurs fan. He's a Texas guy.
0: Right.
2: And then...
0: And then,
2: you know... Knicks are down. It's one of the things I'm like, oh man, we're gonna lose. And I will say, the San Antonio fans, there's like a few crazy ones, but for the most part, they were pretty cool. They're pretty friendly. They were like, and they were talking trash, but I was like, guys, you've won 5 in my lifetime. Like, just,
0: well, including the last time the Knicks made the finals.
2: I know. They've taken 5, and it's like, it's not like you're not gonna win one with Wemby. You're gonna win probably a few with this young core of Wemby and Dylan Harper and Castle. They're unbelievable players.
0: Harper's so good.
2: He's unbelievable.
0: I thought he was gonna get the next, that he was gonna be the one to get him. That it wasn't gonna be Wemby.
2: Castle's tough too. He's physical.
0: And he also doesn't...
2: And Champagne?
0: Well, and the thing with Castle is he's a UConn guy, so you know he's not spooked by Madison Square Garden.
2: Champagne's a St. John's guy.
0: Right, I know that. So you know those kids know what it's like to play in Madison Square Garden, right? So, but they just didn't know how to finish.
2: They didn't know how to finish.
0: And the Knicks did. And the Knicks, you know, would pull one rabbit out of a hat after another. I know they lost to the Cavs in the analytics department, right? They lost
2: the analytics. Yeah, we heard that a lot. Series, right? That was embarrassing.
0: And the Spurs said the same thing, essentially, in a way. But
2: that is the epitome Brunson, of loser talk.
0: I love going down this road here, because it's also previewing what we're going to be talking about for much of the season that's upcoming. That Brunson has flipped the script

0: for all of us. And he has now entered New York lore forever by being the Michael Jordan of the equation. The Knicks were supposed to lose all of these games because somebody else was raising their level to a point in crunch time that the Knicks could not overcome. And now the Knicks have one of those guys.
1: Oh, totally.
0: Themselves, and the numbers support it. His ability, his 45 points in the closer was the most in a closer since Jordan did it on the Jazz.
1: 45.
0: If I'm not
2: mistaken. Yeah, well, Giannis had a 50 piece. Yeah.
1: But not in a closer, did he?
0: Not in a closer.
2: Yeah, it was in. Yeah, he did.
0: Oh, he did?
1: Oh, really?
0: Well,
1: whatever. He's great. 7 feet.
0: But then, exactly. But put up the photograph. This one actually made me
1: beautiful.
0: Feel
1: yeah, same.
0: That Ewing feels that he's got a championship now.
1: Imagine if Ewing had a guy like Brunson on his team.
0: Well, he had Bernard King in his rookie season.
1: Bernard was
0: at the end of
1: it. But they never really...
0: Right. It was never peak Bernard. But the fact that Brunson's like, all right, I'll hold the MVP trophy, but Pat, you take the Larry O'B.
1: Yeah.
0: His photograph. And the look on Brunson's face is just like, yeah, I did this. And I'm happy to share this with Patrick. Like, there's so many emotions when I see this.
1: A lot of emotions. The shot of Ewing in the Newsies cap, you know, when he's just kind of nodding like a proud dad, is beautiful. And Brunson, the way Brunson carried himself this whole run, like, just there's that shot of him walking out looking like Batman, just so, you know, stoic, stone-faced.
0: Right.
1: And you see Wemby, when they went to the finals, I know he's younger, but he's, like, crying. He's emotional. And I'm like, dude, you're 7'5". Like, this guy's 6 feet tall.
0: Right.
1: And he's carrying himself like, yeah, let's, business isn't over yet.
0: And he refused to be in a room with the trophy or have a photograph of it or even a rendering of it on a backdrop. Like whenever he was being interviewed by ESPN or ABC, it was like a dark backdrop. It didn't have like the trophy. He didn't want anything.
1: It's psycho stuff.
0: But
1: in a good way.
0: He's our psycho, right?
1: Oh, dude.
0: You know, like, as opposed to somebody else's. Like, you need that. Like, this is going to be, it's... Now about this, let's go here. Their follow-up, all right? They're putting LeBron in the building, mm-hmm. and his first night is a Sixer. Mm-hmm. And everybody's going to be sitting here thinking, Knicks can be had, that this is just a one-off. Because it's been, when was the last time we had repeat champions? Was the Warriors.
2: Warriors. Yeah, it's been a while.
0: And so the Knicks are just going to be that other one. What if the Knicks go ahead and do it again?
1: Why
0: shouldn't they be able to, right? You know,
1: let's
0: go.
1: Yeah, the Sixers are going to be tough, no question. I mean, losing Paul George is a good move for them. Gaining Jaylen Brown is a good move. Gaining LeBron, like, you look at like the Warriors, you're like, how did you not trade for Jaylen Brown? Because then you get LeBron with Steph Curry. You know, I don't. The Warriors front office talk about letting down Steph Curry in these last few years. I think when that guy does that, what he's done in the Olympics, like, you know, he's got a little left in the tank. So. The Sixers look tough for sure. Edgecombe's really good. Maxey is like incredible. But yeah, why can't the Knicks do it again? Why not? Who's the biggest competition? Can the Pistons figure it out? Who's?
0: Go ahead, Chris. I'm sure you want to chime in here, although you're the team that acquired Paul George for Jaylen Brown.
2: I still think Boston's going to be right there too. Yeah.
1: Really?
2: Yeah.
1: Maybe. I mean, you never know, right? I mean, maybe it's weird to have guys as good as Tatum and Brown, and it just doesn't work. I mean, they won one, but it's weird that it's like you can't just coexist.
0: Right.
1: I also, for the Celtics, I always kind of resented that they were like, it's Tatum's team. I'm like, why can't you just be like, we're co-pilots? I didn't get...
0: Mm-hmm.
1: To me, that was just weird. It's like you're just trying to create
0: the
1: stuff.
0: There was something going on.
2: It feels like there's something going on. Also, just cap purposes, you're paying two guys more than 50% of the salary. That's just not sustainable in the way the NBA is kind of set up right now.
0: Who'd you run into or meet in the Knicks playoff run that you'd never met before, you know, down there on the old Celebrity Row?
1: I mean, I'd met most of them before. I ran to Bernard King. I shot with him for a while. I had a show on MSG for a brief minute, and I interviewed him, and he always remembered me from it, which is just so strange.
0: He's the best.
1: He's the nicest guy, and got to say what up to Walt a couple times. He's just the legend.
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1: Matt Hill, Stories from the Summits of Sport, a collection of this man's ESPN work, is available on Tuesday, September 22nd. So 3 weeks from today, wherever you get your books is where you can get Seth Wickersham's newest book, Beyond That Hill. And so you're saying this is just a collection of stories from your quarter century of work with ESPN that have not made it in any of your pieces or works, or and this, you're sort of hoovering up all the good stuff and putting it in a book.
2: It's an essentials. And so, you know, and I think that, like, what you try to do with something like that is, you know, you're not only trying to give the readers, you know, your best stories, but, you know, you're trying to reflect, you know, how sports and maybe even the country has changed so that the book has a point. Right. And so, you know, there's stories that I've done on people like Kobe Bryant or Tom Brady. There's stories that Don Van Natta and I did in there that, you know, especially our Goodell Jerry Jones story from 2017. I think of all the ones we've done, that one is the one that, you know, I'm proudest of. There's just a ton of great backstory to that one. And
1: like what?
2: Well, remember, so that was the fall of 17, and it was a tough year for the league. Remember, President Trump in his first term was coming after the Kneelers. They were scrambling. You know, Don and I had that piece of reporting from Bob McNair, you can't have the inmates running the prison. I mean, it was a tough fall. And in the middle of it, Jerry Jones was threatening to sue the NFL to block Rodgers' contract extension. And it was a cold war between two of the most powerful people in sports. And, you know, we felt like we could tell a really insidery story about that one. And we just have a ton of colorful reporting in that story. But I'll never forget, the story was about to go to print. And I was driving from New York to Connecticut. And I got a call from Don. And he said he had just gotten off the phone with an impeccable source who said, at the beginning of the year, there was this phone call with Roger Goodell, Jerry Jones, and Jeff Pasch, who was the league's general counsel.
1: Right.
2: And it was about Zeke Elliott, when they were going to tell Jerry that Zeke was suspended, which Jerry was surprised about, to put it mildly.
1: Oh, he was pissed.
2: He was so upset.
1: Right.
2: And the source said, we're not at liberty to say what happened, but there was some colorful language, and you guys should try to figure out what was said. And so we're both working the phones, and we end up learning that, you know, Roger and Jeff tell Jerry about Zeke's suspension. Jerry, you know, got very upset, and he says, you know, you think Bob Kraft came after you hard. Bob Kraft is blank compared to what I'm going to do to you. And, you know, the process of gathering that reporting and getting it into print and showing readers a deeper look at the sport that, you know, look, I think people love football most and know about it the least. That was our goal with that story and all of our stories. And that was a particularly fun one.
1: So out of the names of the folks that you have in here, my goodness, Mahomes, Brady, Prime, Kobe, just the name four. Who is the most fierce competitor that you've come across, whether it was gleaning something from the interview with him or her, or stories that were told by others about this subject?
2: That's a great, I mean, once you get to a certain level of the uber competitors, obviously Brady. I think, you know, I first met Tom, you know, so I was hired in 2000. He graduated from Michigan in 2000. Fall of 2001, I'm getting my first kind of shot to go write big feature stories for ESPN. They send me to Foxborough to write about this young guy who's coming on well and playing well in relief of Bledsoe, and then we'll probably go back to the bench. And so I meet with Brady. This is like October of 01. He's wearing like a gray sweatsuit and a backpack. He looks like a junior at Michigan. And I'll never forget, he said, you know, football's always come really easy to me. And, you know, at the time, we were both young men kind of getting our career breaks at the same time. And I didn't have the perspective to understand what he was saying then. But I think that, like, anytime he says something like that, he means it to the bottom of his soul. And I think that, like, the intensity that the fire within him compared to other people, I think, is pretty unique. And I mean, that's not like a groundbreaking statement. There's,
1: well, I mean, when you're comparing it to somebody like Kobe, though, right? I mean,
2: yeah, Kobe was motivated, but Kobe was different, obviously, because he had the spotlight on him being a first round pick from the beginning. And so he had something to kind of live up to, whereas Brady was under the radar for a bit.
1: And also at Michigan had a share time with Drew Henson. Mm-hmm. And he showed up after Greasy won the national championship. Mm-hmm. So he had those big shoes to fill. And I guess Kobe was a massive prep star in Philadelphia.
2: He was.
1: You know?
2: I think Brady just, you know, the little things he said over the years that you look back on and you think, those were the clues. You know, football's always come easy to me. It doesn't mean that he never had to work at it, because he obviously worked his tail off. But I think that, like, those are the things where he had, like, an innate sense of the game, and he kind of took to it in a special way that, in retrospect, you kind of see those little moments as lore or little clues. And another one happened, like, about a decade later. I was in his living room, and he says, you know, my first 10 years in the league have prepared me for my last 10. And I was like, what? Like, this dude is just saying he's going to play 20 years? And, you know, I didn't take it, you know, I took him at his word, but I didn't think he would do it. I thought that was an admirable goal. I think he did okay on that.
1: Well, and then also you could make the case his last 10 were better than his first 10.
2: Huge case.
1: Or at least his last 10 will be better than anybody's 10.
2: He was a complete...
1: You know, mostly, you know, obviously mostly.
2: Yeah.
1: But the way that he finished as a 40-year-old, his stats... I mean, you're seeing Rodgers attempt it now. I mean, Breeze barely cracked his 40s before, you know, he retired. You know, you're looking at the league right now, and the only comparison you could make is to somebody who is in your book, Beyond That Hill, and Mahomes.
2: Yeah.
1: Because Mahomes has, in his 20s, surpassed Brady in his 20s. Now comes the hard part to try and stay with Brady. Right.
2: And there's so many things that have to go right. You know, when Brady was in his mid-30s, Belichick, and this is in the book, Belichick presented a study to Kraft that showed how quarterbacks tail off after their mid-30s. And he kind of used it as justification as why we're going to draft Jimmy Garoppolo and we're going to start this transition plan. And obviously, Brady outlasted Garoppolo. And the story that's in the book is about the last days of the Patriot way, when Belichick and Kraft finally parted ways. But one of the things that Kraft told a confidant, because Belichick had obviously opened the door for Brady to leave after the 19th season, and Brady walked right out and goes and wins the Super Bowl. And Kraft says, you know, Bill told me he couldn't play anymore. And then he goes out and wins an effing Super Bowl. I mean, can you imagine, like, you know, Kraft and Belichick have been through a lot together, but can you imagine, you know, saying that to your boss and your boss having that, having to watch Tom Brady win a Super Bowl as a Tampa Bay Buck?
1: That's tough, but in retrospect, if you really want to, let's be real about it, wouldn't you say Brady had a better chance to win a Super Bowl in Tampa in that one season than staying put with the roster that the Patriots had around him at that point in time? Chris, you're also an expert on this subject.
3: 100%, yeah.
1: Right?
3: Yeah.
1: You know what I mean? So
3: that 2019 Patriots team was not equipped to win.
1: Even with Brady playing at the top of his game, I don't...
3: I mean, they lost at home in the wild card.
2: They did.
1: Yeah, I didn't see it, but Belichick commissioned a report, or it landed on his desk?
2: No, he kind of did it internally and saying, you know, this is why we're going to make this pick. We're looking at a quarterback, and we'll look to... you know, set up a transition.
1: Uh-huh.
2: Obviously, that all came to a head during the 2017 season, and, you know, Jimmy was surprised everybody with that trade when he was moved to San Francisco. But again, you know, Brady's a fascinating guy because, unlike almost any unique athlete, his body outlasted his will for football, which is almost every time it's the other way around.
1: No doubt about it. No doubt about it. But he's also, you know, living through it, living it on still as a broadcaster, going to the stadium. You can hear he gets better every week. I think he's a much better broadcaster now than he was when he first started. And he works at it. You could tell, like, he truly does work at it, which no surprise based on the work ethic you're describing. What's your favorite Mahomes story that you've grabbed then? Because, well, I mean, again, he is set up if he can continue on. And create another dynastic run in Kansas City to try and catch Brady. And
2: yeah, the story
1: is nuts, but
2: the story about Mahomes that's in there. I mean, it's a long story about, you know, how he came to be. And I had like three sentences in there about how he liked to put ketchup on steak, and that took off. Like, that became the buzzworthy thing for, like, I want to say our guy Peter Schrager was talking about it on Good Morning Football. I want to say like 2 weeks after the fact.
1: Right.
2: I think the most interesting thing about Mahomes is how different he is from Brady in a couple essential ways. Obviously, they have an incredible innate drive where they're running for a finish line that doesn't really exist. I mean, they're competing only against themselves. But Mahomes was under the radar in Texas as a quarterback, and it seems staggeringly ridiculous to think about right now, but it's true. And you know, they have the Elite 11 regionals, which are like the high school showcase. And then if you do well enough, you go down the road and you're in the Elite 11 nationals. And he didn't qualify for the regional. Patrick Mahomes, with that skill set, didn't qualify in Texas. And I asked him about it, wondering if like that was the cliche chip on his shoulder. You hear it with Tom all the time, talking about how UCLA pulled their scholarship and USC, you know, ended up not wanting him and, you know, dropping to the sixth round. And he was so level-headed about it. He goes, no, you know, East Texas isn't really known for quarterbacks, and I was kind of lost. I was more known for baseball, and that was that. And I thought that was interesting because where his greatness comes from, and really, you know, the subtext of the book is, like, where greatness comes from and what the price of it is, I thought was so much different than Tom's. I mean, they overlap. The Venn diagrams overlap. But the thing that I think Jordan kind of brought to the culture of finding slights and nurturing them and inventing them at times, that was never the case with him. I think that he's someone who's always been running his own race, and, you know, it's worked out well for him.
1: Well, I mean, this year, you want to continue the Brady analogy in terms of a career. In the middle of his two dynastic runs, Brady blew out his knee and had to come back from that.
2: Mm-hmm.
1: And we'll see if Mahomes has another dynastic run in him, but he's coming back from a knee injury. And, you know, you're hearing how, you know, and Jeremy Fowler's, you know, I guess top tens. Mahomes isn't number one on that list. Everyone's overlooking the Chiefs potentially, maybe for good reason.
2: Mm-hmm.
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7: Now, KBUN Sports Radio Weather. I'm meteorologist Mace Michaels. Isolated showers tonight, partly cloudy and a low in the upper 30s. Sunshine returns for tomorrow, cooler and breezy. A high not too far from 60. More sunshine ahead for Friday into the weekend. A big warm-up ahead. 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Currently 49 degrees.
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1: Our radio audience has returned. Will Forte is here. We just saw a clip of Coyote versus Acme in theaters nationwide this Friday, August 28th. John Cena was already on in support of this a few weeks ago. And it's the live action, the animation, and just everything. It looks amazing. It looks so great to see this on the screen. And, of course, so many folks of, you know, our generation will remember Roger Rabbit and things like that. And it kind of has a similar feel to that.
2: Yeah, obviously. Big shoes to fill, obviously, like that. You know, that's the top of the heap when it comes to the mixture of live action and animation. And so that, you know, we were just trying to do something that lived up to these wonderful Looney Tunes characters that we grew up loving. And, you know, the whole thing was just made with such love and respect for Looney Tunes. So we're really excited by how it turned out.
1: Okay, yeah. And Cena's just a great human.
2: He's so good. Right? And it's really fun to watch him work. He just is. He's got these really long chunks of dialogue. Mm-hmm. And I've never seen him chunk anything. He's so prepared, and then he's also a really gifted improviser. So he can slip in some incredibly funny dialogue seamlessly into this written word and get right back into the next thing he's supposed to say. And I don't have that talent. Like, I can maybe every once in a while think of something funny to say, but then I'll chunk it when I'm trying to get right back into the prepared dialogue.
1: Man, he's veering into your lane, and you say he has skill set that you're...
2: Oh, he's amazing. I actually learned a lot from him.
1: What about wrestling? Can you get in his lane?
2: He knows that I'm very, very strong and powerful.
1: You can
2: have
1: that.
2: Yeah. Wily moves, pun intended. Yeah.
1: Look at you, man. Yeah, obviously.
2: Thank God we're in a different weight class, right?
1: Yeah. Otherwise, you'd have to teach him a lesson.
2: Exactly.
1: Understood. And just acting with not... Like, how did you do this? Like... We just saw you holding up like an Acme rocket in your hands.
2: Yeah.
1: And an evidence box that looked real that was put on the table by, you know, Wile E. Coyote. How did you pull this sort of stuff off?
2: A lot of that stuff is pretty easy. Like the rocket skates, you're just holding a pair of blades or something, right?
1: Okay.
2: So they can just animate over it. But there are some very intricate things. Like there's... Yes. A scene in here where an animated piano falls onto a car, an actual car, and smashes the car. So you just seeing how they implode the car, and you have to do so many different takes, and then they composite the shots. And you can actually see there on the day how it's going to work. And it was so fun. But like actually when we're talking to a character, it's a different story because like there's a traditional thing where you just hold a tennis ball on the end of a stick so you know where the character's eyes are.
1: Yes.
2: Well, Dave Green, the director, had this really smart thing. He took this guy, this iconic puppeteer, Dave Barclay, who like did Jabba the Hutt and Yoda and like all the Fraggle Rock characters, just a ton of stuff. Uh-huh. And he had a Wile E. Coyote puppet. So during rehearsals, we would move around with that puppet and he would be able to be as expressive as Wile E. is. And it, you know, by the time we got to shooting the scene with the tennis ball, you really kind of knew what Wile E. was going to do.
1: So someone else is holding the stick with the tennis ball, obviously, while you're acting.
2: Yes. Yeah. Or sometimes it's just like a little pole with a tennis ball on it.
1: Dude, just when you thought, oh, this it's cool. So high tech and all that stuff, it's just a tennis ball.
2: Oh, yeah.
1: At the end of the day. Sometimes it's simple as that.
2: Yeah.
1: Coyote versus Acme, available in theaters nationwide this Friday, August 28th. It's been a while since you've been here. Are you still a fan of the Raiders? Are we still in on this?
2: I am. I mean, I'll be honest, I was a little upset by them moving to Las Vegas.
1: Right.
2: I was born in Oakland. You know, my A's have done it too, so it's tough to take, but they're still my team.
1: Yes.
2: I haven't like moved off of them, but it's just a little different not having them be in Oakland.
1: Yeah.
2: And that's how I felt when they went to Los Angeles too, back in the day, back in the 80s. It just felt so right when they came back home. So
1: you spent time in the black hole in your life.
2: Oh yeah. I got to go hang out with Phil Villapiano in the black hole. I got to hang out with him and Franco Harris together.
1: Dude.
2: Like pretty, you know,
1: right
2: before Franco passed away. I think it was like within that next year.
1: Yeah.
2: He had come because it was some anniversary of the Immaculate Reception.
1: Uh-huh. Yeah.
2: And And so it was really fun to be down there because you're with like all these people dressed up in Raiders stuff. And yes. They just had such respect for Franco Harris. It was really fun to see how they embraced him.
1: Yes.
2: And Phil Villapiano is just an amazing guy. And
1: they didn't drop a
2: meet Dave Casper through him. And just dude, yeah. It was, you know, it's like royalty.
1: They didn't drop a Phil Villapiano on a car. Right?
2: No, they did not. Okay. This is a regular sure, piano. Thank you for the clarification.
1: There would have to be a stunt Villapiano for something like that. Understood. All right. I've got a list of celebrity true or false aspects about your career. I want to know what's true and what's not.
2: Okay.
1: Okay. And we have, as always, great production value to kick it off. Please hit it.
3: Celebrity true or false.
4: You can't handle the truth.
1: All right, and that's all. That's also a harbinger. Jack Nicholson's voice, right there.
2: True.
1: celebrity true or false with Will Forte. True or false? First up, you roomed with Val Kilmer, and the two of you actually considered competing on the Amazing Race together.
2: That's true.
1: All right.
5: What?
1: All right. Let's start from the beginning. You and Val Kilmer are.
2: So we were in MacGruber together.
1: Okay.
2: He had a place in New Mexico.
1: Mm-hmm.
2: That he had to sell, and he was living in a rented place in Malibu, and he was going to find a new place in Malibu. So he asked me, would it be okay if he stayed with me for what I thought was a couple of days while he was locking down a new place in Malibu? Mm-hmm. It ended up being like 2.5-3 months, and it was a blast. So I would watch Amazing Race every week, and he would come in and say, this stuff is going to rot your mind. What are you doing watching this reality crap? And I said, it's pretty good. You should watch it.
1: It's a reality competition.
2: I know.
1: It's a reality exactly. competition.
2: I loved it. So he sat down, and by the end of the first time watching it, he's like, oh, this is pretty good. So every Sunday, it was Sunday, right?
1: Yeah.
2: We would watch it together.
1: Yeah.
2: And at a certain point, a couple weeks in, we just looked at each other. We're like, we got to do the Amazing Race. And we called our reps the next day.
1: Yeah.
2: And they were like, no way. No, what are you doing? And so we kind of just let it go. And then when he just sadly passed away recently, I called them all up and I reminded them like, oh, remember we wanted to do the Amazing Race? And they're like, oh, man, you should have done that. Like, you were the people who told us not to.
1: Damn it.
2: Yeah.
1: What was he like as a roommate? Messy?
2: It was the coolest experience. There was a time. We were both kind of Oscars in a way and both kind of Felixes also in a way.
1: Yeah.
2: But I just will always remember there was this one time when we were both doing something at the kitchen table and a Doors song came on and we just started singing a Doors song together.
1: Come on,
2: and it just made me remember back when the Doors movie was coming out.
1: Yeah.
2: Never in a million years would have thought that I'd even get a chance to shake Val Kilmer's hand.
1: Yes.
2: And now he's my roommate that I want to move out of my house because I'm no, it was so fun.
1: That's so great. I love that.
2: He was a magical dude.
1: Second one for you here. Speaking of MacGruber, true or false, you owned the Mazda Miata that he drove in the film.
2: I did.
1: So that was your car?
2: I didn't own it.
1: You owned it.
2: We used it.
1: Uh-huh.
2: And then I just asked, as production was ending, oh, what are you doing with the car? And they said, oh, we're just going to sell it. And I said, how much? And they said, $1,000. So me and John and Yorma, who made the movie together, we said, let's do it. It was a great deal for them because they didn't put in any of the money. I bought it, but the three of us owned it. And it was just like sitting in my garage for, I don't know, 15 to 13 years. So finally I sold it for charity.
1: Okay.
2: This wonderful guy, Mike, bought it for like $55,000.
1: Whoa.
2: He let us sell it again the next year for charity, the same charity. Again, bought it to keep it for $55,000 again. And then we sold it a third time. And now somebody else has it up in Canada somewhere.
1: So is it any point in time here? Was it here in Southern California that you
2: oh, yeah.
1: It? Okay. So you could be. Did you drive around like somebody could like be at a red light and turn and there's Will Forte and the Mazda Miata from from MacGruber?
2: I didn't drive it because we had to go straight from the set in Albuquerque where we shot MacGruber to the whole season in SNL. So by the time I got back and the car was in my garage, the battery was dead and the tires were flat. And so it wasn't till we made the MacGruber TV series in 2021 that they came and loaded it onto a flatbed. And we used it for the TV series, too.
1: Love it.
2: Yeah.
1: Next up, true or
2: but
1: false?
2: But I did, then when I was getting it ready to be auctioned off, I did drive it down to the place I had to try to get it smogged and stuff like that. And I did.
1: Smog testing the Miata from MacGruber.
2: Well, because it's not just this Miata. Yeah. It's also like in the TV series, we drew a bunch of like nasty sayings on the car. So like I'm driving around with pictures of, I think there's a picture of a penis on it, and, you know, stuff like that.
1: Safe for driving, but not safe for work.
2: Yeah.
1: Got it. Will Forte right here on The Rich Eisen Show. Back to wrap it in a sec.
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11: This is a good one.
1: Yes, it's a good one. Our radio audience has returned. Mark Wahlberg is here. We just on the TV side just saw a trailer for By Any Means, an outstanding cast, Yahya Abdul-Mateen, and also Mark Wahlberg right at the top of the flow chart. Great to see you, man.
11: Thank you, buddy. Good to see you.
1: That's this movie, brother.
11: Yeah, this one is intense. I've been in a lot of movies. I've played some pretty memorable characters, but this one definitely is right at the top of the list.
1: What drew you to playing Greg Scarpa?
11: The material, the unlikely partnership, and the partnership and the bond that was created between these two guys. You know, this is based on a true story. And when I knew a lot about Greg Scarpa, a.k.a. the Grim Reaper, who's probably had more, you know, recorded murders in the history of the mob than any other mob figure. And when I found out that he was involved in cracking the Mississippi Burning case and this other case in 66 with a voting activist, I was just blown away. And, you know, it wasn't like he was the typical, you know, FBI informant. This guy thought he was James Bond. Mm-hmm. And he was out there doing things that nobody expected. And, you know, when people couldn't get answers and information, he had a very specific method of getting lots of information quickly. Mm-hmm. And he was trying to encourage his partner that this is the way things need to be done. And it was just such a great script. You know, Elegance Bratton, who I was a fan of seeing his first film, he was directing the movie. It was one of the blacklist scripts, so one of the best unproduced screenplays in Hollywood. And, you know, I had flirted with the idea of playing Scarpa in the past with Antoine Fuqua in a film that he had based on Greg's life in and around the Colombo Wars. Mm. And so this was an opportunity for me to go and play that part and to play a supporting role, which has a lot of bite to it.
1: No doubt, man. And you could see there's you got something.
11: Yeah, we got a little bit of prosthetics, put on a lot of weight, spent the entire time with Greg Jr.
1: Yeah.
11: Who was also, you know, he actually rose further in the ranks than his dad in the mob. And he was new to being home. And he worked on the movie with me the entire time.
1: No kidding.
11: And I think the thing for me that really humanized Scarpa, which kind of set it off for me, when I was finally in costume, you know, I had, that was my real hair. People think I was wearing a wig. I was like the departed hair. It was just like, I have to have this crazy comb over. That's all my real hair.
1: Nice.
11: And I was like, I got ready, came out, was in wardrobe, makeup, and Greg and Linda were sitting together, and he was like, oh, my God, that's Daddy. And I was like, it just put it in perspective. It just humanized him for me in a way. It was like, okay, here's a guy who just lived in this world, which a lot of us don't really understand, and what he had to do to survive. You know, I felt like, okay, I got a connection to this guy, and you know, just, you know, this guy, he makes up his own rules.
1: And the FBI, to this date, has never acknowledged that Scarpa was part of helping the federal government in this crucial period of our
11: And oddly enough, he never helped the government convict anybody who was in the mafia. You know, he utilized all of his relationships, connections to help his guys get away with things. So, yeah, it's a crazy story.
1: Fascinating. Wow. And this is in theaters near you tomorrow. And what a cast, too.
11: Yeah.
1: Giancarlo Esposito, not pictured in the trailer. He's in it.
11: Yeah. David Strathairn.
1: Yeah. Yep. Josh Lucas as well.
11: Yeah.
1: And Yahya Abdul-Mateen, who's been
11: phenomenal.
1: Yeah,
11: he's amazing.
1: He's red hot right now.
11: Amazing. Yeah, yeah. He's been doing a lot. I said but I was saying yes, yes.
1: Nice. Yes, you're right.
11: He's been doing a lot of amazing work, and you know, it was just so cool to be in there with this like a younger kind of serious actor, you know, obviously classically trained, but it was amazing to see him play this part and carry this movie. I think people are going to be blown away.
1: All right. Again, it by any means available in theaters nationwide tomorrow, September 4th. Mark Wahlberg here on the program. You excited for your Patriots season? What do you got here?
11: I am. We had a pretty good year last year.
1: I should say a little bit
11: above what the expectations were.
1: I should say so.
11: And look, obviously we got a tougher schedule this year, according to everybody else. But I think Mike's got those guys really believing in themselves. Drake May is definitely the truth, and I think you know, they've added some nice pieces. It's exciting to see what's going on now. The Red Sox are playing good. I was just trying to figure out who was going to beat the Yankees for me. I was rooting for the Dodgers, and then you know, I was like, well, wait, we might actually be able to do this ourselves because the Blue Jays are now kind of, you know, at the bottom of the barrel. Tampa looks good. But it's fun. It's nice to see those guys playing and young kids playing together and you know, sweeping the Dodgers.
1: Doing it without Roman Anthony.
11: Yeah.
1: Without,
11: incredible.
1: You know, without Crochet. They're coming on.
11: It's incredible.
1: Strong. But, you know, I guess, so when did you, go to the old, you know, the old Foxborough when you were like on the, on those medals, those medal?
11: I did. I did. I was at the, I was at Foxborough quite a few times.
1: Steve Grogan, Tony Eason, what are we talking
11: about? Yeah. Grogan, Eason. And I also, in 1990, opened for the New Kids at Gillette. I opened for them there.
1: How about that?
11: Yeah. 2 days there, 2 days at Dodger Stadium. It's craziness.
1: So you're in Foxborough. Opening what the just the
11: Foxborough, yeah,
1: Fox.
11: Yeah, okay, yeah, 60,000, whatever the number
1: you got
11: was.
1: That going for
11: craziness,
1: you.
11: But you know, always being such a diehard fan and seeing them do so well for such a long time, obviously, what Brady and those guys did and Bill Belichick.
1: No, yeah,
11: you know, there's some rumors and some talk. I haven't read the script yet, but there was supposed to be a Bill Belichick biopic script coming my way.
1: Oh,
11: we'll
1: yes.
11: see. And, you know, we've been working on Pete Rose for quite some time.
1: All right.
11: We're hoping to be into production sometime in early 27.
1: Mm. But the Belichick biopic.
11: That'd be crazy.
1: Who plays Belichick?
11: Hopefully me.
12: Oh, yeah.
1: Okay.
11: They asked. They said, would I be interested? I said, why wouldn't I be?
12: Wow.
11: Of course I would be. I haven't read the script. A friend of mine, actually, I think, who actually produced and financed this film, has the rights. And according to them, I haven't heard this or anything from Bill, that he is interested and involved. So that makes it a lot easier.
1: You know? Interested and involved.
11: Yes.
1: About a biopic on himself.
11: Yes.
1: And you would play Bill.
11: I would be very interested to explore that possibility. That's for sure.
1: Okay. And so do you already do a Belichick or?
11: No, but I got, you know, listen, I don't want to put it out there like that. You know, the same thing with Pete, like this will be endless amount of time and preparation. Same thing like with Scarper, you know, this will be months, if not a years of work to prepare.
1: So would you play Pete? Would you play Pete Rose?
11: Yes. Yeah, but this is Pete. This is Pete when he's about to break the record, when he's managing,
1: right?
11: And then, you know, dealing with Giamatti and all that stuff. And so we've had a script, and we've been working on various. There's been various versions of the script, but we're getting very close.
12: Wow!
1: So it would be the Pete Rose era of when he got popped. Is what
11: you're
1: saying?
11: Yeah, but starting with him, you know, kind of chasing, breaking the record, managing the Reds,
1: right?
11: Player manager. And then, you know, all the other stuff that was going on. A very colorful life.
1: I always thought if he came out and did like an Oprah Winfrey tour.
11: Yeah.
1: Saying, don't be like me. Gambling can break up families. Gambling just destroys. I don't want to gamble anymore.
11: Yeah.
1: And just be like, he'd be in the Hall of Fame. I really swear.
11: Yeah, I think there was many things that he could have done, but I don't, you know, maybe he was just so far down that path that it was like now to come clean. Maybe he just thought it would be embarrassing for him or whatever. But I think now, posthumously, he'll walk right in. I think first.
1: Well, I mean now that he's
11: first year, but
1: unfortunately no longer
11: yes,
1: with us.
11: It's very unfortunate.
1: You know what I mean?
11: But for me. He was such an amazing player. And look, we have all had seen many, many great people fall from grace.
1: Mm-hmm.
11: But I think he really learned his lesson. And I think how he came out on the other side, I think, is the thing that matters. And there is a cautionary tale there. But there's also a kind of Raging Bull, Wolf of Wall Street, kind of amazing, wildly entertaining, fun ride. And, you know, I just adore him. I think he was one of the greatest, obviously, ever.
1: That's in 27?
11: Yeah. Yeah, hopefully. Yeah, we've been working on it. It's like The Fighter and, you know, a couple of other movies that we've done. The good ones take time, and to develop them, to get them right, they take time. And I just hope I'm still, you know, believable in playing him at that age, which is, you know, kind of toward the end of his career.
1: I think you'll pull it off. Yeah. I've got a bunch of questions for you about so many things that you've been awesome in so many, some pop culture, iconic pop culture moments that you've been involved in. I got questions for you. We have a segment called Celebrity True or False, where we run down your list of stuff that you've done to see what's true or not,
11: sure,
1: or what we've read. And we've got some great production value, including somebody you were in The Departed with. Hit it.
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14: You can't handle the truth.
1: You know, I think that voice sounds familiar to you right there, right? Pretty much.
11: My guy.
1: Okay, great. We'll get to that in a second. First up, True or false, Mark Wahlberg, the first Boogie Nights prosthetic was way too long and had to be shortened, and you've kept the second one at home and you still own it.
11: Correct? I think the only one that I actually tried, fitted, wore, there was one that just kind of came up and hit me in the head. And that was not the kind of, you know, have the one.
1: The one.
11: Yes.
1: So it, but I guess
11: the one that I wore in the film.
1: The one you wore in the film, yes. Which is not the original one, is what you're saying.
11: Alan, ask Howard. These gentlemen were actually putting it on me.
1: Okay. Is that
11: brave
1: right?
11: Brave man.
1: I had no idea. Oh, royalty was here. My goodness. Wow. I imagine, Alan, is that what you said?
11: Yeah.
1: Oh,
11: yeah.
1: I imagine Alan's got a very deft touch.
11: We're working with Roger Corman days.
1: So. Okay. Wow. Had no idea. But I guess, if you will, this was a two-part question, but you still have the other one.
11: I do.
1: Do you ever bring it out at all?
11: I don't. I moved it once when I moved it. It was like, you know, it's like a Homie the Clown thing. You just start bob him over the head with it. You wanted to get crazy, but I think those days are past us.
15: Don't play that.
1: What a movie, man. I got a second one for you from this film. True or false? We had Thomas Jane on. He was kind of talking about this, so now we can follow up here.
11: Love Thomas.
1: Paul Thomas Anderson told the kid in the firecracker scene to light them whenever he wanted so you and the rest of the actors didn't know when they would explode.
11: Yeah, he was just randomly lighting them off for 4 days. We were in that scene. I think it was up to 4 days.
1: With Alfred Molina and you and Thomas Jane?
11: Yeah.
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20: I'm meteorologist Mace Michaels. Isolated showers tonight, partly cloudy and a low in the upper 30s. Sunshine returns for tomorrow, cooler and breezy. A high not too far from 60. More sunshine ahead for Friday into the weekend. A big warm-up ahead. 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Currently, it's 47 degrees.
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1: Ladies and gentlemen, our radio audience has returned here on the program. The only way, I guess, now that we have our full audience, I could introduce you is, ladies and gentlemen, Sam Marilla's live, Nixon 5.
2: Yes. I feel like I started Nixon 5, by the way.
1: Oh, you started Nixon 5?
2: I feel like I did, because during the Hawks series, when it was 1-1, you can look it up. There's footage of me behind C.J. McCollum giving his post-game interview after he beat us, and I'm behind him, and I go Nixon 5.
3: Wow.
2: And I gave a thumbs up. I was thinking about giving a middle finger, but I knew I was on camera.
3: Oh.
2: So I was like, if I give a finger, they're going to pull it off me. So I was like, let me troll Nixon 5. We lost the next game to the Hawks, too. We went down 2-1.
1: And then how many did...
2: Nixon 6.
1: Nixon 6.
2: Yeah.
1: Well, that'll be this year's tryout with the Philadelphia 76ers.
2: It was the most stressful, non-stressful run. Because every game, like that first game against the Cavs, it felt like so many of these games we came back from, it felt like, you ever watch like Shawshank the first time? Yeah. And you're like, this is miserable. And then the last like 3 minutes, you're like, all right, that was fun. That's
1: that
2: what
1: was,
2: every Knicks
1: that
2: game
1: was. Game one against the Cavs?
2: Oh my God, we were down.

0: podcasters. This is only a test. This test is from the Minnesota Bureau of Criminal Apprehension. No action is needed. This is only a test.
1: He served to leave us all disappointed forever. Pretty much forever. It had the hallmarks, C.J. McCollum starring as Trey Young or Halliburton or Reggie. Like, it's just, okay, here it goes again. And then a switch hit, only to have Cleveland, as you point out, in game one, come in and just rain points on them until they just watch the Knicks come back on them. And then just 120 points here, 130 points here, 140 points there. And it's just like, what the hell is going on?
2: It was crazy. And I didn't expect to really dislike Wembanyama because I was like, he seems like kind of fun, you know? And then I was like, I really don't like him. Like, I started just spiraling. I was like doing research. I'm like, oh, his dad's 6'7", his mom is 6'3". It feels like they did this on purpose, you know? Like, it feels like eugenics. It feels like Hitler would have liked it. And,
1: That's a take.
2: That's my take.
1: Okay.
2: Hitler would have liked Wemby. Maybe not. He didn't like black people, so that's a reach, I guess.
1: And French.
2: And the French. Okay. Yeah, he didn't like any. No, I took a reach.
1: Probably didn't like basketball either.
2: Probably not.
1: Throw it out there.
2: Yeah.
1: Certainly not New York. But, Wemby pointing to his head.
2: Oh, you're the clear villain.
1: That's it right there. When he told, because like Mitchell Robinson, committed the offensive foul.
2: Yeah.
1: Points like, I'm in your head. And then it devolved from there, only to have OG pop one in on him, you know?
2: OG, if Brunson doesn't have that game five, OG is the finals MVP. I mean, he was dominant, man. He was so good and fearless, dude. Throwing down dunks. And, I mean, that tip-in was...
1: Were you there for that one?
2: I wasn't at that one.
1: All right, which ones did you go to?
2: I went to game one in San Antonio. What was that like? Epic. It was amazing. I flew down with my friend, one of my childhood friends, Chase. We fly down to Austin. You couldn't get a ticket into San Antonio. It was all booked. I get a text from Shane Gillis, a comedian, who's like, are you going to the game? I said, yeah, I just landed in Austin. He goes, come over. I'm going. So we had like a drunk bus with all these other comics.
1: No kidding.
2: McCusker, Tommy Pope, all these comedians.
1: Yeah.
2: And we were pounding drinks. We go there. We end up in a Knicks row, thankfully. I'm next to a bunch of Knicks fans.
1: Yeah.
2: We made friends. I didn't realize this till after the game because I guess I was behind Chris Tucker. I was like, man, that guy looks like a fat Chris Tucker. And then after the thing, they were like, this is Chris Tucker. And I was like, holy love Chris Tucker, you know? And clearly a Spurs fan. He's a Texas guy.
1: Right.
2: And then...
1: And then,
2: you know... Knicks are down. It's one of those things where I'm like, oh man, are we gonna lose? And I will say the San Antonio fans, there's like a few crazy ones, but for the most part, they were pretty cool. They're pretty friendly. They were like, and they were talking trash, but I was like, guys, you've won five in my lifetime. Like, just
1: well, including the last time the Knicks made the finals.
2: I know. They've taken five. And it's like it's not like you're not gonna win one with Wemby. You're gonna win probably a few with this young core of Wemby and Dylan Harper and Castle. They're unbelievable players.
1: Harper's so good.
2: He's unbelievable.
1: I thought he was gonna get the Knicks, that he was gonna be the one to get him. That it wasn't gonna be Wemby.
2: Castle's tough too. He's physical.
1: And he also doesn't...
2: And Champagne?
1: Well, and the thing with Castle is he's a UConn guy, so you know he's not spooked by Madison Square Garden.
2: Champagne's a St. John's guy.
1: Right, I know that. So you know those kids know what it's like to play in Madison Square Garden, right? So, but they just didn't know how to finish.
2: They didn't know how to finish.
1: And the Knicks did. And the Knicks, you know, would pull one rabbit out of a hat after another. I know they lost to the Cavs in the analytics department, right?
2: We heard that a lot, right? That was embarrassing.
1: And the Spurs said the same thing, essentially, in a way. But
2: that is the epitome of loser talk.
1: I love going down this road here because it's also previewing what we're going to be talking about for much of the season that's upcoming. That Brunson has flipped the script for all of us.
2: Mm.
1: And he has now entered New York lore forever by being the Michael Jordan of the equation. The Knicks were supposed to lose all of these games because somebody else was raising their level to a point in crunch time that the Knicks could not overcome. And now the Knicks have one of those guys.
2: Oh, totally.
1: Themselves. And the numbers support it. His ability, his 45 points in the closer was the most in a closer since Jordan did it on the Jazz.
2: 45.
1: If I'm not mistaken.
3: Yeah, well, Giannis had a 50 piece.

0: Yeah.
1: But not in a closer, did he?
2: Not in a closer.
0: Yeah, it was in. Yeah, he did.
2: Oh, he did.
1: Oh, really? Oh,
3: whatever. He's great. 7 feet.
2: But then exactly. But put up the photograph. This one actually made me
1: beautiful.
2: Feel
1: yeah. Same.
2: That Ewing feels that he's got a championship now.
1: Imagine if Ewing had a guy like Brunson on his team.
2: Well, he had Bernard King in his rookie season.
1: Well, yeah,
2: and Bernard was at the end of it.
1: But they never really.
2: Right. They never, like, it was never peak Bernard. But the fact that Brunson's like, all right, I'll hold the MVP trophy, but Pat, you take the Larry O'B.
1: Yeah.
2: His photograph. And the look on Brunson's face is just like, yeah, I did this. And I'm happy to share this with Patrick. Like, there's so many emotions when I see this.
1: A lot of emotions. The shot of Ewing in the Newsies cap, you know, when he's just kind of nodding like a proud dad, is beautiful. And Brunson, the way Brunson carried himself this whole run, like, just there's that shot of him walking out looking like Batman, just so, you know, stoic, stone-faced.
2: Right.
1: And you see Wemby when they went to the finals. I know he's younger, but he's like crying. He's emotional. And I'm like, dude, you're 7'5". Like, this guy's 6 feet tall.
2: Right.
1: And he's carrying himself like, yeah, let's, business isn't over yet.
2: And he refused to be in a room with the trophy or have a photograph of it or even a rendering of it on a backdrop. Like whenever he was being interviewed by ESPN or ABC, it was like a dark backdrop. It didn't have like the trophy. He didn't want anything.
1: It's psycho stuff.
2: But
1: in a good way.
2: He's our psycho, right?
1: Oh, dude.
2: You know, like, as opposed to somebody else's. Like, you need that. Like, this is going to be, it's... Now about this, let's go here. Their follow up. All right, they're putting LeBron in the building, mm-hmm. and his first night as a Sixer, mm-hmm. and everybody's going to be sitting here thinking, Knicks can be had. That this is just a one off because it's been like, when was the last time we had repeat champions? Was the Warriors?
0: Warriors. Yeah, it's been a while.
2: And so the Knicks are just going to be that other one. What if the Knicks go ahead and do it again?
1: Why
2: shouldn't they be able to? Right? You know, that's.
1: I mean,
2: let's go.
1: Yeah, the Sixers are going to be tough, no question. I mean, losing Paul George is a good move for them. Gaining Jaylen Brown is a good move. Gaining LeBron, like, mm-hmm. You look at like the Warriors, you're like, how did you not trade for Jaylen Brown? Because then you get LeBron with Steph Curry. You know, I don't. The Warriors front office talk about letting down Steph Curry in these last few years. I think when that guy does that, what he's done in the Olympics, like, you know, he's got a little left in the tank. So. The Sixers look tough for sure. Edgecombe's really good. Maxey is like incredible. But yeah, why can't the Knicks do it again? Why not? Who's the biggest competition? Can the Pistons figure it out? Who's
2: go ahead, Chris. I'm sure you want to chime in here, although you're the team that acquired Paul George for Jaylen Brown.
0: I still think Boston's going to be right there too. Yeah.
1: Really?
0: Yeah.
1: Maybe. I mean, I don't, you never know, right? I mean, maybe it's weird to have guys as good as Tatum and Brown, and it just doesn't work. I mean, they won one, but it's weird that it's like you can't just coexist.
2: Right.
1: I also, for the Celtics, I always kind of resented that they were like, it's Tatum's team. I'm like, why can't you just be like, we're co-pilots? I didn't get...
2: Mm-hmm.
1: To me, that was just weird. It's like you're just trying to create
2: the
1: stuff.
2: There was something going on.
0: It feels like there's something going on. Also, just cap purposes. You're paying two guys more than 50% of the salary. That's just not sustainable in the way the NBA is kind of set up right now.
2: Who'd you run into or meet in the Knicks playoff run that you'd never met before, you know, down there on the old Celebrity Row? Or
1: I mean, I'd met most of them before. I ran to Bernard King. I chatted with him for a while. I had a show on MSG for a brief minute, and I interviewed him, and he always remembered me from it, which is just so strange.
2: He's the best.
1: He's the nicest guy, and got to say what up to Walt a couple times. He's just the legend.
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1: Matt Hill, Stories from the Summits of Sport, a collection of this man's ESPN work, is available on Tuesday, September 22nd. So 3 weeks from today, wherever you get your books is where you can get Seth Wickersham's newest book, Beyond That Hill. And so you're saying this is just a collection of stories from your quarter century of work with ESPN that have not made it in any of your pieces or works, or and this, you're sort of hoovering up all the good stories and putting it in a book.
2: It's an essentials. And so, you know, and I think that like what you try to do with something like that is, you know, you're not only trying to give the readers, you know, your best stories, but you know, you're trying to reflect, you know, how sports and maybe even the country has changed so that the book has a point. Right. And so, you know, there's stories that I've done on people like Kobe Bryant or Tom Brady. There's stories that Don Van Natta and I did in there that, you know, especially our Goodell Jerry Jones story from 2017. I think of all the ones we've done, that one is the one that, you know, I'm proudest of. There's just a ton of great backstory to that one. And
1: like what?
2: Well, remember, so that was the fall of 17, and it was a tough year for the league. Remember, President Trump in his first term was coming after the Kneelers. They were scrambling. You know, Don and I had that piece of reporting from Bob McNair. You can't have the inmates running the prison. I mean, it was a tough fall. And in the middle of it, Jerry Jones was threatening to sue the NFL to block Rodgers' contract extension. And it was a cold war between two of the most powerful people in sports. And, you know, we felt like we could tell a really insidery story about that one. And we just have a ton of colorful reporting in that story. But I'll never forget, the story was about to go to print. And I was driving from New York to Connecticut. And I got a call from Don. And he said he had just gotten off the phone with an impeccable source who said, at the beginning of the year, there was this phone call with Roger Goodell, Jerry Jones, and Jeff Pasch, who was the league's general counsel.
1: Right.
2: And it was about Zeke Elliott when they were going to tell Jerry that Zeke was suspended, which Jerry was surprised about, to put it mildly.
1: Oh, he was pissed.
2: He was
1: upset.
2: Right.
1: And
2: the source said, we're not at liberty to say what happened, but there was some colorful language, and you guys should try to figure out what was said. And so we're both working the phones, and we end up learning that, you know, Roger and Jeff tell Jerry about Zeke's suspension. Jerry, you know, got very upset, and he says, you know, you think Bob Kraft came after you hard. Bob Kraft is blank compared to what I'm going to do to you. And, you know, the process of gathering that reporting and getting it into print and showing readers a deeper look at the sport that, you know, look, I think people love football most and know about it the least. That was our goal with that story and all of our stories. And that was a particularly fun one.
1: So out of the names of the folks that you have in here, my goodness, Mahomes, Brady, Prime, Kobe, just the name four. Who is the most fierce competitor that you've come across? Whether it was gleaning something from the interview with him or her, or stories that were told by others about this subject.
2: That's a great, I mean, there, once you get to a certain level of the uber competitors, obviously Brady, I think, you know, I first met Tom, you know, so I was hired in 2000. He graduated from Michigan in 2000. Fall of 2001, I'm getting my first kind of shot to go write big feature stories for ESPN. They send me to Foxborough to write about this young guy who's coming on well and playing well in relief of Bledsoe, and then we'll probably go back to the bench. And so I meet with Brady. This is like October of 01. He's wearing like a gray sweatsuit and a backpack. He looks like a junior at Michigan.
1: Mm-hmm.
2: And I'll never forget, he said, you know, football's always come really easy to me. And, you know, at the time, we were both young men kind of getting our career breaks at the same time, and I didn't have the perspective to understand what he was saying then. But I think that, like, anytime he says something like that, he means it to the bottom of his soul. And I think that, like, the intensity that the fire within him compared to other people, I think, is pretty unique. And, I mean, that's not, like, a groundbreaking statement. There's a lot of examples.
1: When you're comparing it to someone like Kobe, though, right? I mean,
2: yeah, Kobe was motivated, but they were, Kobe was different, obviously, because he had the, you know, the spotlight on him being a first round pick from the beginning. And so he had something to kind of live up to, whereas Brady was under the radar for a bit.
1: And also at Michigan had a share time with Drew Henson. Mm-hmm. And he showed up after Greasy won the national championship. Mm-hmm. So he had those big shoes to fill. And I guess Kobe was a massive prep star in Philadelphia.
2: He was.
1: You know?
2: I think Brady just, you know, the little things he said over the years that you look back on and you think, those were the clues. You know, football's always come easy to me. It doesn't mean that he never had to work at it, because he obviously worked his tail off. But I think that, like, those are the things where he had, like, an innate sense of the game, and it, he kind of took to it in a special way that in retrospect, you kind of see those little moments as lore or little clues. And another one happened, like, about a decade later. I was in his living room, and he says, you know, my first 10 years in the league have prepared me for my last 10. And I was like, what? Like, this dude is just saying he's going to play 20 years? And, you know, I didn't take it, you know, I took him at his word, but I didn't think he would do it. I thought that was an admirable goal. I think he did okay on that.
1: Well, and then also you could make the case his last 10 were better than his first 10.
2: Huge case.
1: Or at least his last 10 will be better than anybody's 10.
2: He was, a
1: you know, mostly, you know, obviously mostly.
2: Yeah.
1: But the way that he finished mm-hmm. as a 40-year-old,
2: mm-hmm.
1: his stats, I mean, you're seeing Rodgers attempt it now. I mean, Breeze barely cracked his 40s before, mm-hmm. you know, he retired. You know, you're looking at the league right now, and the only comparison you could make is to somebody who is in your book, Beyond That Hill, and Mahomes.
2: Yeah.
1: Because Mahomes has, in his 20s, surpassed Brady in his 20s. Now comes the hard part
2: yep.
1: to try and stay with Brady. Right.
2: And there's so many things that have to go right. You know, when Brady was in his mid-30s, Belichick, and this is in the book, Belichick presented a study to Kraft that showed how quarterbacks tail off mm-hmm. after their mid-30s. And he kind of used it as justification as why we're going to draft Jimmy Garoppolo and we're going to start this transition plan. And obviously, Brady outlasted Garoppolo. And the story that's in the book is about the last days of the Patriot way when Belichick and Kraft finally parted ways. But one of the things that Kraft told a confidant, because Belichick had obviously opened the door for Brady to leave after the 19th season, and Brady walked right out and goes and wins a Super Bowl. And Kraft says, you know, Bill told me he couldn't play anymore. And then he goes out and wins an effing Super Bowl. I mean, can you imagine, like, you know, Kraft and Belichick have been through a lot together, but can you imagine, you know, saying that to your boss and your boss having that, having to watch Tom Brady win a Super Bowl as a Tampa Bay Buck?
1: That's tough. But in retrospect, if you really want to, let's be real about it, wouldn't you say Brady had a better chance to win a Super Bowl in Tampa in that one season than mm-hmm. staying put with the roster that the Patriots had around him at that point in time? Chris, you're also an expert on this subject.
3: 100%, yeah.
1: Right?
3: Yeah.
1: You know what I mean? So
3: that 2019 Patriots team was not equipped to win.
1: Even with Brady playing at the top of his game, I don't.
3: I mean, they lost at home in the wild card.
2: They did.
1: Yeah, I didn't see it. But Belichick commissioned a report, or it landed on his desk?
2: No, he kind of did it internally and saying, you know, this is why we're going to make this pick. We're looking at a quarterback, and we'll look to, you know, set up a transition.
1: Uh-huh.
2: Obviously, that all came to a head during the 2017 season. And, you know, Jimmy was surprised everybody with that trade when he was moved to San Francisco. But again, you know, Brady's a fascinating guy because unlike almost any unique athlete, his body outlasted his will for football, which is almost every time it's the other way around.
1: No doubt about it. No doubt about it. But he's also, you know, living through it, living it on still mm-hmm. as a broadcaster, mm-hmm. going to the stadium. You can hear he gets better every week. I think he's a much better broadcaster now than he was when he first started, and he works at it. You could tell, like, he truly does work at it, which no surprise based on the work ethic you're describing. What's your favorite Mahomes story that you've grabbed then? Because, well, I mean, again, he is set up if he can continue on and create another dynastic run
2: totally
1: in Kansas City to try and catch Brady. And
2: yeah, the story
1: is nuts, but
2: the story about Mahomes that's in there. I mean, it's a long story about, you know, how he came to be. And I had like three sentences in there about how he liked to put ketchup on steak, and that took off. Like, that became the buzzworthy thing for, like, I want to say our guy Peter Schaefer or Peter Schrager was talking about it on Good Morning Football. I want to say like 2 weeks after the fact.
1: Right.
2: I think the most interesting thing about Mahomes is how different he is from Brady in a couple essential ways. Obviously, they have an incredible innate drive where they're running for a finish line that doesn't really exist. I mean, they're competing only against themselves. But Mahomes was under the radar in Texas as a quarterback. And it seems staggeringly ridiculous to think about right now, but it's true. And, you know, they have the Elite 11 regionals, which are like the high school showcase. And then if you do well enough, you go down the road and you're in the Elite 11 nationals. And he didn't qualify for the regional. Patrick Mahomes, with that skill set, didn't qualify in Texas. And I asked him about it, wondering if like that was the cliched chip on his shoulder. You hear it with Tom all the time, talking about how UCLA pulled their scholarship and USC, you know, ended up not wanting him and, you know, dropping to the sixth round. And he was so level-headed about it. He goes, no, you know, East Texas isn't really known for quarterbacks, and I was kind of lost. I was more known for baseball, and that was that. And I thought that was interesting because where his greatness comes from, and really, you know, the subtext of the book is, like, where greatness comes from and what the price of it is, I thought was so much different than Tom's. I mean, they overlap. The Venn diagrams overlap. But the thing that I think Jordan kind of brought to the culture of finding slights and nurturing them and inventing them at times, that was never the case with him. I think that he's someone who's always been running his own race, and, you know, it's worked out well for him.
1: Well, I mean, this year, you want to continue the Brady analogy in terms of a career. In the middle of his two dynastic runs, Brady blew out his knee and had to come back from that.
2: Mm-hmm.
1: And I will see if Mahomes has another dynastic run in him, but he's coming back from a knee injury. And, you know, you're hearing how, you know, and Jeremy Fowler's, you know, I guess top tens. Mahomes isn't number one on that list. Everyone's overlooking the Chiefs potentially, maybe for good reason.
2: Mm-hmm.
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9: Now, KBUN Sports Radio weather. I'm meteorologist Mace Michaels. Isolated showers tonight, partly cloudy and a low in the upper 30s. Sunshine returns for tomorrow, cooler and breezy. A high not too far from 60. More sunshine ahead for Friday into the weekend. A big warm-up ahead. 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Currently, it's 47 degrees.
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1: Our radio audience has returned. Will Forte is here. We just saw a clip of Coyote versus Acme in theaters nationwide this Friday, August 28th. John Cena was already on in support of this a few weeks ago. And it's the live action, the animation, and just everything. It looks amazing. It looks so great to see this on the screen. And, of course, so many folks of, you know, our generation will remember Roger Rabbit and things like that. And it kind of has a similar feel to that.
12: Obviously. Yeah, big shoes to fill, obviously, like that. You know, that's at the top of the heap when it comes to the mixture of live action and animation. And so that, you know, we were just trying to do something that lived up to these wonderful Looney Tunes characters that we grew up loving. And, you know, the whole thing was just made with such love and respect for Looney Tunes. So we're really excited by how it turned out.
1: Okay, yeah. And Cena's just a great human.
12: He's so good. Right? And it's really fun to watch him work. He just is. He's got these really long chunks of dialogue. Mm-hmm. And I've never seen him chunk anything. He's so prepared, and then he's also a really gifted improviser. So he can slip in some incredibly funny dialogue seamlessly into this written word and get right back into the next thing he's supposed to say. And I don't have that talent. Like, I can maybe every once in a while think of something funny to say, but then I'll chunk it when I'm trying to get right back into the prepared dialogue.
1: Man, he's veering into your lane, and you say he has skill set that you're...
12: Oh, he's amazing. I actually learned a lot from him.
1: What about wrestling? Can you get in his lane?
12: He knows that, that I'm very, very strong and powerful.
1: You can
12: have
1: that.
12: Yeah.
1: You can.
12: Wily moves, pun intended. Yeah.
1: Look at you, man. Yeah, obviously.
12: Thank God we're in a different weight class, right?
1: Yes. Yeah. Otherwise, you'd have to teach him a lesson.
12: Exactly.
1: Understood. And just acting with not... Like, how did you do this? Like... We just saw you holding up an Acme rocket in your hands.
12: Yeah.
1: And an evidence box that looked real that was put on the table by, you know, Wile E. Coyote. How did you pull this sort of stuff off?
12: A lot of that stuff is pretty easy. Like the rocket skates, you're just holding a pair of blades or something, right?
1: Okay.
12: So they can just animate over it. But there are some very intricate things. Like there's... Yeah. A scene in here where an animated piano falls onto a car, an actual car, and smashes the car. So you just seeing how they implode the car, and you have to do so many different takes, and then they composite the shots. And you can actually see there on the day how it's going to work. And it was so fun. But like actually when we're talking to a character, it's a different story. Cause like there's a traditional thing where you just hold a tennis ball on the end of a stick. So you know where the character's eyes are.
1: Yes.
12: Well, Dave Green, the director, had this really smart thing. He took this guy, this iconic puppeteer, Dave Barclay, who like did Jabba the Hutt and Yoda and all the Fraggle Rock characters, just a ton of stuff. Uh-huh. And he had a Wile E. Coyote puppet. So during rehearsals, we would move around with that puppet and he would be able to be as expressive as Wile E. is. And it, you know, by the time we got to shooting the scene with the tennis ball, you really kind of knew what Wile E. was going to do.
1: So someone else is holding the stick with the tennis ball, obviously, while you're acting.
12: Yes. Yeah. Thanks. Or sometimes it's just like a little pole with a tennis ball on it.
1: Dude, just when you thought, it's cool. So high tech and all that stuff, it's just a tennis ball.
12: Oh, yeah.
1: At the end of the day. Sometimes it's as simple as that.
12: Yeah.
1: Coyote versus Acme, available in theaters nationwide this Friday, August 28th. It's been a while since you've been here. Are you still a fan of the Raiders? Are we still in on this?
12: I'll be honest, I was a little upset by them moving to Las Vegas.
1: Right.
12: I was born in Oakland. You know, my A's have done it too. So it's tough to take, but they're still my team.
1: Yes.
12: I haven't like moved off of them, but it's just a little different not having them be in Oakland.
1: Yeah.
12: And that's how I felt when they went to Los Angeles too, back in the day, back in the 80s. It just felt so right when they came back home. So
1: you spent time in the black hole in your life.
12: Oh yeah. I got to go hang out with Phil Villapiano in the black hole. I got to hang out with him and Franco Harris together.
1: Dude.
12: Like pretty, you know,
1: where?
12: Right before Franco passed away. I think it was like within that next year.
1: Yeah.
12: He had come because it was some anniversary of the Immaculate reception.
1: Uh-huh.
12: Yeah. And so it was really fun to be down there because you're with like all these people dressed up in Raiders stuff, and
1: yes.
12: They just had such respect for Franco Harris. It was really fun to see how they embraced him.
1: Yes.
12: And, Phil Villapiano is just an amazing guy. And
1: they didn't drop a...
12: Meet Dave Casper through him, and just, dude, yeah. It was, you know, it's like royalty.
1: They didn't drop a Phil Villapiano on a car, right?
12: No, they did not. Okay. This is a regular sure, piano. Thank you for the clarification.
1: There would have to be a stunt Villapiano for something like that. Understood. All right. I've got a list of celebrity true or false aspects about your career. I want to know what's true and what's not.
12: Okay.
1: Okay. And we have, as always, great production value to kick it off. Please hit it.
13: Celebrity true or false?
14: You can't handle the truth.
1: All right, and that's also a harbinger. Jack Nicholson's voice right there.
12: True.
1: Celebrity true or false with Will Forte. True or false, first up, you roomed with Val Kilmer, and the two of you actually considered competing on the Amazing Race together.
12: That's true.
1: All right.
15: What?
1: All right, let's start from the beginning. You and Val Kilmer are...
12: So we were in MacGruber together.
1: Okay.
12: He had a place in New Mexico.
1: Mm-hmm.
12: That he had to sell, and he was living in a rented place in Malibu, and he was going to find a new place in Malibu. So he asked me, would it be okay if he stayed with me for what I thought was a couple of days while he was locking down a new place in Malibu?
1: Mm-hmm.
12: It ended up being like 2.5-3 months, and it was a blast. So I would watch Amazing Race every week, and he would come in and say, this stuff is going to rot your mind. What are you doing watching this reality crap? And I said, it's pretty good. You should watch it.
1: It's a reality competition. It's a reality competition.
12: I loved it. So he sat down, and by the end of the first time watching it, he's like, oh, this is pretty good. So every Sunday, it was Sunday, right?
1: Yeah.
12: We would watch it together.
1: Yeah.
12: And at a certain point, a couple weeks in, we just looked at each other. We're like, we got to do the Amazing Race. And we called our reps the next day.
1: Uh-huh.
12: And they were like, no way. No. What are you doing? And we kind of just let it go. And then when he just sadly passed away recently, I called them all up and I reminded them like, oh, remember we wanted to do the Amazing Race? And they're like, oh, man, you should have done that. Like, you were the people who told us not to.
1: Damn it.
12: Yeah.
1: What was he like as a roommate? Messy?
12: It was the coolest experience. There was a time, we were both kind of Oscars in a way and both kind of Felixes also in a way.
1: Yeah.
12: But I just will always remember there was this one time when we were both doing something at the kitchen table and a Doors song came on and we just started singing a Doors song together.
1: Come on,
12: and it just made me remember back when the Doors movie was coming out.
1: Yeah.
12: Never in a million years would have thought that I'd even get a chance to shake Val Kilmer's hand.
1: Yes.
12: And now he's my roommate that I want to move out of my house because I'm it was so fun.
1: That's so great. I love that.
12: He was a magical dude.
1: Second one for you here. Speaking of MacGruber, true or false, you owned the Mazda Miata that he drove in the film.
12: I did.
1: So that was your car?
12: I didn't own it.
1: You owned it.
12: We used it.
1: Uh-huh.
12: And then I just asked as production was ending, oh, what are you doing with the car? And they said, oh, we're just going to sell it. And I said, how much? And they said, $1,000. So me and John and Yorma, who made the movie together, we said, let's do it. It was a great deal for them because they didn't put in any of the money. I bought it, but the three of us owned it. And it was just like sitting in my garage for, I don't know, 15 to 13 years. So finally, I sold it for charity.
1: Okay.
12: This wonderful guy, Mike, bought it for like 55 grand.
1: Whoa.
12: He let us sell it again the next year for charity, the same charity. Again, bought it to keep it for 55 grand again. And then we sold it a third time. And now wow. somebody else has it up in Canada somewhere.
1: So is it any point in time here? Was it here in Southern California that you
12: oh, yeah.
1: It? Okay. So
12: yeah.
1: you could be. Did you drive around like somebody could like be at a red light and turn and there's Will Forte and the Mazda Miata from MacGruber?
12: I didn't like, drive it because we had to go straight from the set in Albuquerque where we shot MacGruber to the whole season in SNL. So by the time I got back and the car was in my garage, like, the battery was dead and the tires were flat. And so it wasn't till we made the MacGruber TV series in like 2021 that they came and loaded it onto a flatbed, and we used it for the TV series, too.
1: Love it.
12: Yeah.
1: Next up, true or false?
12: But I did, then, when I was getting it ready to be auctioned off, I did drive it down to the place I had to try to get it smogged and stuff like that. And I did
1: smog testing the Miata from MacGruber.
12: Well, because it's not just this Miata.
1: Yeah.
12: It's also like in the TV series, we drew a bunch of like nasty sayings on the car. So like I'm driving around with pictures of, I think there's a picture of a penis on it, and you know, stuff like that.
1: Safe for driving, but not safe for work.
12: Yeah.
1: Got it. Will Forte right here on the Rich Eisen Show. Back to wrap it in a sec.
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1: Ladies and gentlemen, our radio audience has returned here on the program. The only way, I guess, now that we have our full audience, I could introduce you is, ladies and gentlemen, Sam Marilla's live, Nixon 5.
2: Yes. I feel like I started Nixon 5, by the way.
1: Oh, you started Nixon 5?
2: I feel like I did, because during the Hawks series, when it was 1-1, you can look it up. There's footage of me behind C.J. McCollum giving his post-game interview after he beat us, and I'm behind him, and I go Nixon 5.
3: Wow.
2: And I gave a thumbs up. I was thinking about giving a middle finger, but I knew I was on camera.
3: Oh.
2: So I was like, if I give a finger, they're going to pull it off me. So I was like, let me troll Nixon 5. We lost the next game to the Hawks, too. We went down 2-1.
1: And then how many did...
2: Nixon 6.
1: Nixon 6.
2: Yeah.
1: Well, that'll be this year's tryout with the Philadelphia 76ers.
2: It was the most stressful, non-stressful run. Because every game, like that first game against the Cavs, it felt like so many of these games we came back from, it felt like, you ever watch like Shawshank the first time? Yeah. And you're like, this is miserable. And then the last like 3 minutes, you're like, all right, that was fun.
1: Against the Cavs?
2: Oh, my God. We were down like how much?
1: Oh,
2: we down?
1: I remember that.
2: Yeah.
4: Something.
2: Oh, that's, yeah.
1: I remember that.
2: Stav and Judd Apatow. That was right after we won. Yeah.
1: That Stavi baby?
2: That Stavi baby and
1: Judd Apatow.
2: Yeah, we had fun, man. That was pretty epic. You know what's fun about that? So that outfit that I'm wearing with Stavi before the last pick, and Stav's outfit is the exact same outfit we wore when we beat the Celtics in game 6 the previous year, because we were at that game together,
1: right?
2: And we're superstitious, so we didn't even coordinate that. We just showed up that way.
1: Listen, this run was just as magical as it gets, and you know, it's amazing that again that they started dominating. Though I know the Hawks series looked like every other series that the Knicks have been playing in the playoffs,
2: yeah,
1: to only serve to leave us all disappointed forever, pretty much forever. It had the hallmarks, C.J. McCollum starring as Trey Young or Halliburton or Reggie. Like, it's just, okay, here it goes again. And then a switch hit, only to have Cleveland, as you point out in game one, come in and just rain points on them until they just watch the Knicks come back on them. And then just... 120 points here, 130 points here, 140 points there. And it's just like, what the hell is going on?
2: It was crazy. And I didn't expect to really dislike Wembanyama, because I was like, he seems like kind of fun, you know? And then I was like, I really don't like him. Like, I started just spiraling. I was like doing research. I'm like, oh, his dad's 6'7", his mom is 6'3". It feels like they did this on purpose, you know? Like, it feels like eugenics. It feels like Hitler would have liked it. And, That's my take.
1: Okay.
2: Hitler would have liked Wemby. Maybe not. He didn't like black people, so that's a reach, I guess.
1: Yeah, and but, you French.
2: Know, and the French. French. Yeah, he didn't like so any. Much. No, it's I took a reach.
1: Probably didn't like basketball either.
2: Probably not.
1: Throw it out there.
2: Yeah.
1: Certainly not New York. But, Wemby pointing to his head.
2: Oh, you're the clear villain.
1: That's it right there. When he told, because like Mitchell Robinson, you know, committed the offensive foul.
2: Yeah.
1: Points like, I'm in your head. And then it devolved from there, only to have OG pop one in on him, you know.
2: OG, if Brunson doesn't have that game 5, OG is the finals MVP. I mean, he was dominant, man. He was so good and fearless, dude. Throwing down dunks. And I mean, that tip in was...
1: Were you there for that one?
2: I wasn't at that one.
1: All right, which ones did you go to?
2: I went to game 1 in San Antonio. What was that like? Epic. It was amazing. I flew down with my friend, one of my childhood friends, Chase. We fly down to Austin. You couldn't get a ticket into San Antonio. It was all booked. I get a text from Shane Gillis, a comedian, who was like, are you going to the game? I said, yeah, I just landed in Austin. He goes, come over. I'm going. So we had like a drunk bus with all these other comics.
1: No,
2: Matt McCusker, Tommy Pope, all these comedians.
1: Yeah.
2: And we were pounding drinks. We go there. We end up in a Knicks row, thankfully. I'm next to a bunch of Knicks fans.
1: Yeah.
2: We made friends. I didn't realize this till after the game, because I guess I was behind Chris Tucker. I was like, man, that guy looks like a fat Chris Tucker. And then after the thing, they were like, this is Chris Tucker. And I was like, holy love Chris Tucker, you know? And he's clearly a Spurs fan. He's a Texas guy.
1: Right.
2: And then...
1: And then,
2: you know, Knicks are down. It's one of the things I'm like, oh, man, are we going to lose? And I will say the San Antonio fans, there's like a few crazy ones, but for the most part, they were pretty cool. They're pretty friendly. They were like, And they were talking trash, but I was like, guys, you've won five in my lifetime. Like, just.
1: Well, including the last time the Knicks made the finals.
2: I know. They've taken five. And it's like, it's not like you're not going to win one with Wemby. You're going to win probably a few with this young core of Wemby and Dylan Harper and Castle. They're unbelievable players.
1: Harper's so good.
2: He's unbelievable.
1: I thought he was going to get the Knicks, that he was going to be the one to get him. That it wasn't going to be Wemby.
2: Castle's tough, too. He's physical.
1: And he also doesn't.
2: And Champagne?
1: Well, and the thing with Castle is he's a UConn guy, so yeah. You know he's not spooked by Madison Square Garden.
2: Champagne's a St. John's guy.
1: Right, I know that. So you know those kids know what it's like to play in Madison Square Garden, right? So, but they just didn't know how to finish.
2: They didn't know how to finish.
1: And the Knicks did. And the Knicks, you know, would pull one rabbit out of a hat after another. I know they lost to the Cavs in the analytics department, right? They
2: lost
1: the analytics.
2: Yeah, we heard that a lot. Right? That was embarrassing.
1: And the Spurs said the same thing, essentially, in a way. But
2: that is the epitome Brunson, of loser talk.
1: I love going down this road here because it's also previewing what we're going to be talking about for much of the season that's upcoming. That Brunson has flipped the script for all of us. Mm. And he has now entered New York lore forever by being the Michael Jordan of the equation. The Knicks were supposed to lose all of these games because somebody else was raising their level to a point in crunch time that the Knicks could not overcome. And now the Knicks have one of those guys.
2: Oh, totally.
1: Themselves and the numbers support it. His ability, his 45 points in the closer was the most in a closer since Jordan did it on the Jazz.
2: 45.
1: If I'm not
3: mistaken. Yeah, Giannis had a 50 piece. Yeah.
2: But not in a closer, did he?
1: Not in a closer.
3: Yeah, it was in. Yeah, he did.
1: Oh, he did?
2: Oh, really?
1: Well,
2: whatever. He's great. 7 feet.
1: But then, exactly. But put up the photograph. This one actually made me
2: beautiful.
1: Feel
2: yeah, same.
1: That Ewing feels that he's got a championship now.
2: Imagine if Ewing had a guy like Brunson on his team.
1: Well, he had Bernard King in his rookie season.
2: Well, yeah,
1: and Bernard was at the end of it.
2: But they never really.
1: Right. They never, like, it was never peak Bernard. But the fact that Brunson's like, all right, I'll hold the MVP trophy, but Pat, you take the Larry O'B
2: with
1: his photograph. And the look on Brunson's face is just like, yeah, I did this. And I'm happy to share this with Patrick. Like, there's so many emotions when I see this.
2: A lot of emotions. The shot of Ewing in the Newsies cap, you know, when he's just kind of nodding like a proud dad, is beautiful. And Brunson, the way Brunson carried himself this whole run, like, just there's that shot of him walking out looking like Batman, just so, you know, stoic, stone-faced.
1: Right.
2: And you see Wemby, when they went to the finals, I know he's younger, but he's, like, crying. He's emotional. And I'm like, dude, you're 7'5". Like, this guy's 6 feet tall.
1: Right.
2: And he's carrying himself like, yeah, let's, business isn't over yet.
1: And he refused to be in a room with the trophy or have a photograph of it or even a rendering of it on a backdrop. Like whenever he was being interviewed by ESPN or ABC, it was like a dark backdrop. It didn't have like the trophy. He didn't want anything.
2: It's psycho stuff.
1: But
2: in a good way.
1: He's our psycho, right?
2: Oh, dude.
1: You know, like, as opposed to somebody else's. Like, you need that. Like, this is going to be, it's... Now about this, let's go here. Their follow-up, all right? They're putting LeBron in the building, and his first night as a Sixer. Mm-hmm. And everybody's going to be sitting here thinking, Knicks can be had, that this is just a one-off. Because it's been, when was the last time we had repeat champions? Was the Warriors.
3: Warriors. Yeah, it's been a while.
1: And so the Knicks are just going to be that other one. What if the Knicks go ahead and do it again?
2: Why
1: shouldn't they be able to, right? You know,
2: I mean,
1: let's go.
2: Yeah, the Sixers are going to be tough, no question. I mean, losing Paul George is a good move for them. Gaining Jaylen Brown is a good move. Gaining LeBron, like, you look at like the Warriors, you're like, how did you not trade for Jaylen Brown? Because then you get LeBron with Steph Curry. You know, I don't. The Warriors front office talk about letting down Steph Curry in these last few years. I think when that guy does that, what he's done in the Olympics, like, you know, he's got a little left in the tank. So. The Sixers look tough for sure. Edgecombe's really good. Maxey is like incredible. But yeah, why can't the Knicks do it again? Why not? Who's the biggest competition? Can the Pistons figure it out? Who's?
1: Go ahead, Chris. I'm sure you want to chime in here, although you're the team that acquired Paul George for Jaylen Brown.
3: I still think Boston's going to be right there too. Yeah.
2: Really?
3: Yeah.
2: Maybe. I mean, I don't. You never know, right? I mean, maybe just it's weird to have guys as good as Tatum and Brown, and it just doesn't work. I mean, they won one, but it's weird that it's like you can't just coexist.
1: Right.
2: I also, for the Celtics, I always kind of resented that they were like, it's Tatum's team. I'm like, why can't you just be like, we're co-pilots? I didn't get, to me, that was just weird. It's like, you're just trying to create the stuff.
1: There was something going on.
3: It feels like there's something going on. Also, just cap purposes, you're paying two guys more than 50% of the salary. That's just not sustainable in the way the NBA is kind of set up right now.
1: Who'd you run into or meet in the Knicks playoff run that you'd never met before, you know, down there on the old Celebrity Row?
2: I mean, I'd met most of them before. I ran to Bernard King. I shot with him for a while. I had a show on MSG for a brief minute, and I interviewed him, and he always remembered me from it, which is just so strange.
1: He's the best.
2: He's the nicest guy, and got to say what up to Walt a couple times. He's just the legend.
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12: I'm meteorologist Mace Michaels. Isolated showers tonight, partly cloudy and a low in the upper 30s. Sunshine returns for tomorrow, cooler and breezy. A high not too far from 60. More sunshine ahead for Friday into the weekend. A big warm-up ahead. 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
1: Matt Hill, Stories from the Summits of Sport, a collection of this man's ESPN work, is available on Tuesday, September 22nd. So 3 weeks from today, wherever you get your books is where you can get Seth Wickersham's newest book, Beyond That Hill. And so you're saying this is just a collection of stories from your quarter century of work with ESPN that have not made it in any of your pieces or works, or and this, you're sort of hoovering up all the good stories and putting it in a book.
2: It's an essentials. And so, you know, and I think that, like, what you try to do with something like that is, you know, you're not only trying to give the readers, you know, your best stories, but you know, you're trying to reflect, you know, how sports and maybe even the country has changed so that the book has a point. Right. And so, you know, there's stories that I've done on people like Kobe Bryant or Tom Brady. There's stories that Don Van Natta and I did in there that, you know, especially our Goodell Jerry Jones story from 2017. I think of all the ones we've done, that one is the one that, you know, I'm proudest of. There's just a ton of great backstory to that one. And
1: like what?
2: Well, remember, so that was the fall of 17, and it was a tough year for the league. Remember, President Trump in his first term was coming after the kneelers. They were scrambling. You know, Don and I had that piece of reporting from Bob McNair, you can't have the inmates running the prison. I mean, it was a tough fall. And in the middle of it, Jerry Jones was threatening to sue the NFL to block Rodgers' contract extension. And it was a cold war between two of the most powerful people in sports. And, you know, we felt like we could tell a really insider-y story about that one. And we just have a ton of colorful reporting in that story. But I'll never forget, the story was about to go to print. And I was driving from New York to Connecticut. And I got a call from Don. And he said he had just gotten off the phone with an impeccable source who said, at the beginning of the year, there was this phone call with Roger Goodell, Jerry Jones, and Jeff Passan.

0: craft is blank compared to what I'm going to do to you. And, you know, the process of gathering that reporting and getting it into print and showing readers a deeper look at the sport that, you know, look, I think people love football most and know about it the least. That was our goal with that story and all of our stories. And that was a particularly fun one.
1: So out of the names of the folks that you have in here, my goodness, Mahomes, Brady, Prime, Kobe, just to name four. Who was the most fierce competitor that you've come across, whether it was gleaning something from the interview with him or her, or stories that were told by others about this subject?
0: That's a great, I mean, there, once you get to a certain level of the uber competitors, obviously Brady. I think, you know, I first met Tom, you know, so I was hired in 2000. He graduated from Michigan in 2000. Fall of 2001, I'm getting my first kind of shot to go write big feature stories for ESPN. They send me to Foxborough to write about this young guy who's coming on well and playing well in relief of Bledsoe, and then we'll probably go back to the bench. And so I meet with Brady. This is like October of 01. He's wearing like a gray sweatsuit and a backpack. He looks like a junior at Michigan. And I'll never forget, he said, you know, football's always come really easy to me. And, you know, at the time, I was, we were both young men kind of getting our career breaks at the same time. And I didn't have the perspective to understand what he was saying then. But I think that, like, anytime he says something like that, he means it to the bottom of his soul. And I think that, like, the intensity that he, the fire within him, compared to other people, I think is pretty unique. And I mean, that's not like a groundbreaking statement. There's
1: well,
0: a lot
1: mean,
0: of
1: when
0: examples.
1: You're comparing it to somebody like Kobe, though, right? I mean,
0: yeah, Kobe was motivated, but they were, Kobe was different, obviously, because he had the, you know, the spotlight on him being a first round pick from the beginning. And so he had something to kind of live up to, whereas Brady was under the radar for a bit.
1: And also at Michigan had a share time with Drew Henson. And he showed up after Greasy won the national championship, so he had those big shoes to fill. And I guess Kobe was a massive prep star in Philadelphia.
0: He was,
1: you know,
0: I think Brady just, you know, the little things he said over the years that you look back on and you think those were the clues. You know, football's always come easy to me. It doesn't mean that he never had to work at it, because he obviously worked his tail off. But I think that, like, those are the things where he had, like, an innate sense of the game, and it, he kind of took to it in a special way that in retrospect you kind of see those little moments as lore or little clues. And another one happened like about a decade later. I was in his living room and he says, you know, my first 10 years in the league have prepared me for my last 10. And I was like, what? Like, this dude is just saying he's going to play 20 years. And, you know, I didn't take it, you know, I took him at his word, but I didn't think he would do it. I thought that was an admirable goal. I think he did okay on that.
1: Well, and then also you could make the case his last 10 were better than his first 10.
0: Huge case.
1: Or at least his last 10 will be better than anybody's 10.
0: He was a complete,
1: you know, mostly, you know, obviously mostly.
0: Yeah.
1: But the way that he finished as a 40-year-old, his stats, I mean, you're seeing Rodgers attempt it now. I mean, Breeze barely cracked his 40s before, you know, he retired. You know, you're looking at the league right now, and the only comparison you could make is to somebody who is in your book, Beyond That Hill, and Mahomes.
0: Yeah.
1: Because Mahomes has, in his 20s, surpassed Brady in his 20s. Now comes the hard part to try and stay with Brady, right?
0: And there's so many things that have to go right. You know, when Brady was in his mid-30s, Belichick, and this is in the book, Belichick presented a study to Kraft that showed how quarterbacks tail off after their mid-30s. And he kind of used it as justification as why we're going to draft Jimmy Garoppolo and we're going to start this transition plan. And obviously Brady outlasted Garoppolo. And the story that's in the book is about the last days of the Patriot way when Belichick and Kraft finally parted ways. But one of the things that Kraft told a confidant, because Belichick had obviously opened the door for Brady to leave after the 19th season and Brady walked right out. It goes and wins a Super Bowl. And Kraft says, you know, Bill told me he couldn't play anymore. And then he goes out and wins an effing Super Bowl. I mean, can you imagine, like, you know, Kraft and Belichick have been through a lot together. But can you imagine, you know, saying that to your boss and your boss having that, having to watch Tom Brady win a Super Bowl as a Tampa Bay Buck?
1: That's tough. But in retrospect, if you really want to, let's be real about it, wouldn't you?

0: you say Brady had a better chance to win a Super Bowl in Tampa in that one season than staying put with the roster that the Patriots had around him at that point in time? Chris, you're also an expert on this subject.
1: 100%, yes.
0: Right?
1: Yeah.
0: You know what I mean? So
1: that 2019 Patriots team was not equipped to win.
0: Even with Brady playing at the top of his game,
1: I mean, they lost at home in the wild card.
2: They did.
0: Yeah, I didn't see it, but Belichick commissioned a report, or it landed on his desk?
2: No, he kind of did it internally and saying, you know, this is why we're going to make this pick. We're looking at a quarterback, and we'll look to, you know, set up a transition.
0: Uh-huh.
2: Obviously, that all came to a head during the 2017 season, and, you know, Jimmy was surprised everybody with that trade when he was moved to San Francisco. But again, you know, Brady's a fascinating guy because unlike almost any unique athlete, his body outlasted his will for football, which is almost every time it's the other way around.
0: No doubt about it. No doubt about it. But he's also, you know, living through it, living it on still as a broadcaster, going to the stadium. You can hear he gets better every week. I think he's a much better broadcaster now than he was when he first started. And he works at it. You could tell, like, he truly does work at it, which no surprise based on the work ethic you're describing. What's your favorite Mahomes story that you've grabbed then? Because, well, I mean, again, he is set up if he can continue on and create another dynastic run in Kansas City to try and catch Brady. And
2: yeah, the story
0: is nuts. But
2: the story about Mahomes that's in there, I mean, it's a long story about, you know, how he came to be. And I had like three sentences in there about how he liked to put ketchup on steak, and that took off. Like, that became the buzzworthy thing for, like, I want to say our guy, Peter Schaefer, or Peter Schrager was talking about it on Good Morning Football. I want to say like 2 weeks after the fact.
0: Right.
2: I think the most interesting thing about Mahomes is how different he is from Brady in a couple essential ways. Obviously, they have an incredible innate drive where they're running for a finish line that doesn't really exist. I mean, they're competing only against themselves. But Mahomes was under the radar in Texas as a quarterback. And it seems staggeringly ridiculous to think about right now, but it's true. And, you know, they have the Elite 11 regionals, which are like the high school showcase. And then if you do well enough, you go down the road and you're in the Elite 11 nationals. And he didn't qualify for the regional. Patrick Mahomes, with that skill set, didn't qualify in Texas. And I asked him about it, wondering if, like, that was the cliched chip on his shoulder. You hear it with Tom all the time, talking about how UCLA pulled their scholarship and USC, you know, ended up not wanting him and, you know, dropping to the sixth round. And he was so level-headed about it. He goes, no, you know, East Texas isn't really known for quarterbacks, and I was kind of lost. I was more known for baseball, and that was that. And I thought that was interesting because where his greatness comes from, and really, you know, the subtext of the book is like where greatness comes from and what the price of it is. I thought was so much different than Tom's. I mean, they overlap, the Venn diagrams overlap, but the thing that I think Jordan kind of brought to the culture of finding slights and nurturing them and inventing them at times, that was never the case with him. I think that he's someone who's always been running his own race, and, you know, it's worked out well for him.
0: Well, I mean, this year, you want to...
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0: Welcome to the Hoop Collective podcast. We talk about the NBA, which today is the Pacific Division. Joining us from one of the hubs of the Pacific Division in Sacramento is Anthony Slater.
1: It's kind of a bleak time for California basketball. We're about to unveil that, but if you really think about it, I don't know a bleaker collective time for the four teams since I've been around them.
0: Along those lines, joining us from Dallas, Texas, Ben, actually, you're in Los Angeles right now.
2: I'm in another one of the hubs.
0: Yeah, that's right. We're all in the Pacific Division lay of the land right now. As I ask this to you, Ben McMahon, can you tell me who the current Pacific Division champion is?
2: Howdy, partners. You keep on trying to get me with this. I'm going to say it's the Los Angeles Lakers.
0: And you are correct. Proud.
1: Didn't they win like 52 games or something?
2: I think it was 53, sure was it not? Yeah.
0: Despite Luka's late injury, mid-season injury and then another late injury, they were able to overcome and claim the Pacific Division. 53 wins.
1: I believe I heard that was the most regular season wins for a Luka Doncic team ever, which is kind of crazy considering he's made the finals.
0: Great stat.
1: It's also, you know, I would say credit to J.J. Redick. He has seemed to like squeeze out regular season wins.
2: I mean, well, he's got a playoff win without Luka in uniform, a playoff series win.
0: J.J.'s done well. I think J.J. has acquitted himself very well. I think I'll say one thing, whether it's in Los Angeles, I think J.J. Redick's going to coach in the league for a long time. A long time. If he wants to.
2: I was going
0: to
2: say, unless he just drives himself so crazy. That broadcasting gig wasn't bad.
0: I know. Will the winner of this year's Pacific Division title win 53 games or, in fact, 50 games, Slater?
1: I would take the under 53. I would take the defending champion Lakers to probably be the champs again. But what's their, I mean, y'all probably done some Vegas over-unders at this point.
2: Their over-under was in the mid-40s.
0: Yeah, I'm just saying, like, there's, you know, you're not, you know, last year, all these Western teams got to, or at least most of them, got to play Utah four times. They were all those East teams that were tanking, like, you know.
2: And like Memphis was tanking hard. There were some, you know, they weren't alone.
0: Memphis was tanking so hard.
2: Yeah.
0: Well, I don't know if Memphis is going to win that many more games this year, but they're not going to be trying to lose.
2: Right.
0: Okay, so let's start with the Lakers, Slater. Very different roster. They won 53 games and turned over a big chunk of their roster. I have a basic question here. Walker Kessler, we know, fits with Luka. It was premium choice. Obviously, they paid a premium to get him two swaps, $130 million. They re-signed Austin Reeves. The other acquisitions that they made, Quentin Grimes, Colin Sexton, Mamu Shvili. Do those guys fit with Luka?
2: He asked you, Slater.
0: Well, go ahead. You're the Luka expert.
1: Mamu.
0: I should have asked
1: shoot.
0: You. I should like, have you asked know, you, it, McMahon. My bad.
1: Yeah, McMahon could maybe relate it to some of those Dallas teams that Luka kind of dragged their talent further than we would have predicted. I think in a vacuum, you could say each player has his own skill set that could help Luka, right? Mamu, because you know he's a bigger player who could shoot it. That's helpful. Quentin Grimes, I think, is a nice little 3-and-D piece. I think he's going to be a little higher on their pecking order than he probably should be. Played with Luka, right? You know, so there's a little bit of history.
2: Very briefly, half a seat.
1: Yeah, Colin Sexton, he's a fine like bench scorer at his price tag, but at the same time, did this team need to use that price tag for another like go get it score when they have, you know, the team's built around Luka and Austin Reeves? So the collective doesn't necessarily fit, even though I think almost every player you can make an argument, decent value contracts, I guess, ish.
2: You know, Quentin Grimes is certainly a three. The D, he's got a reputation for being a good defender. The Dallas coaches did not share that opinion. Yeah, I'll just be real honest with you. They felt like he was pretty overrated defensively. He needs to prove that wrong in the Lakers or with the Lakers. And the things you need to surround Luka with, are another legitimate playmaker. Boom. They've got Austin Reeves. They've got great chemistry. Check.
0: Yeah, he was already there, just for the record.
2: Right. A rim-protecting, rim-running big man. That's why they went out and got Walker Kessler. I'll give that a check. I will also say Kessler needs to be a much better screener than he had been in Utah. Like, he needs to focus on that aspect of the job. That's going to be awfully important. And I still think he needs to improve defensively. He's a great shot blocker. Can you be a great defensive anchor? There's a difference. He needs to be a great defensive anchor. Length, athleticism, and shooting. You can argue they got the shooting part. This is not a team that has length and athleticism on the wings. And how they're going to get it at this point, I don't know. Who's their best on-ball defender?
1: I mean, Matisse Thybulle could, you know, theoretically.
2: You're right. They got but he's
1: Zaire Williams.
0: They're hoping for these minimum signings to help. How does hoping for minimum signings to help work? I mean, you know, it's sometimes.
2: I think that was a good swing for them because he is a really good defender. The problem is the problems that he solves on the defensive end is he creating more problems on the offensive end. Because let's be honest, you're playing 4-on-5 offensively, and teams don't guard him.
1: Yeah, I mean, at the risk of triggering the Brian Windhorst, Jonathan Kuminga clock, I mean, they went after Kuminga hard this summer, which told you they know how, you know, thin they were at the power forward position, right? They made the same pitch that the Timberwolves did, like, come please be the starting power forward. So they're going to have to try to patch it without him, with what I mentioned, Zaire Williams, Matisse Thybulle.
0: How did you feel about Kuminga's explanation for choosing Minnesota over the Lakers?
1: Jonathan Kuminga, I know him pretty well. Like, he's just, like, extremely diplomatic. I didn't take anything from his press conference with any, like, type of, like, real, like, substance to it. I know he said the winning culture thing, but that was just, like, the boilerplate, like, term that he got to the next question with, if I'm being honest.
0: I understand. Honestly, you know, he had talked to the Bulls. The Bulls didn't have the money to offer him. Didn't have the money to offer him the $6 million that he got in Minnesota. They would have had to pay him less, I'm pretty sure. People keep talking about the Lakers and Wolves, but from what I understand, the Bulls were right there. Like, he could have gone to the Bulls.
1: Portland came in late too.
0: Portland, that's right.
1: Yeah.
0: Yeah. Mm-hmm. Anyway, but we can talk about him on another conversation.
2: More Kuminga content coming soon.
0: subscribe.
1: You know who feels more on the clock than anybody in Lakerland right now, to me, is Pelinka. You know, obviously you have the ownership situation that continues to shift and evolve. So you just wonder, you know, who new ownership will want, you know, long-term leading the team. But also, he threw out a bunch of what you would seem like desperation type contracts this summer. I'm looking at him. Kessler Edwards, 4-129 player option. Mamos Vanley,
2: Kessler Edwards, Walker Kessler. Boy,
0: if
2: Walker
0: he had Kessler. Signed Kessler Edwards to that contract, she would have been fired. No offense to Kessler Edwards.
1: Go on. Mamos Vanley, 452 player option, Quentin Grimes 460 player option, Sexton 219 player option, Reeves 4184 player option. That is just monstrous long-term money.
0: Maybe it's just because he's a former agent, but the player option, somebody's going to stop giving out player options. The team that stops handing out player options on every contract is going to benefit. Somebody at some point will remember that, but I'll move on.
2: And the role players getting four-year deals is really interesting because that absolutely bucks the trend. Like, you're not seeing a lot of guys that are not star-caliber players getting four-year deals.
0: Four-year deals with player options.
2: Yeah, and again, the Sexton thing, I just didn't get that one, to be honest with you. And I see Sexton, I think there's teams where he would fit. The Lakers didn't need more, you know, creation.
0: All the role players on their whole roster, okay? If they all had 1 year less on their contracts, you would look at them completely differently. I know that's a big if, but like, if Jared Vanderbilt didn't have the player option and he was just an expiring $12 million contract, that's something you could do something with. If if Colin Sexton just had the 1 year, $9 million deal, he's hugely incentivized to play well this year. And Vanderbilt and Sexton together are $21 million. You know, if Grimes is on a 3 year deal instead of four, if Mamu's on a 3 year deal instead of, now look, they got to win, you know, they're in some cases negotiating against other teams that, you know, they got to try to win. But I'm just saying, like, it's like every guy on their contract, every guy that they signed this year, and Vanderbilt was signed a couple years ago, but still signed by Pelinka. Every contract is a year too long. The only guy whose contract I wish was a year longer is Lucas.
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17: Yeah,

0: And Luka is, you know, Luka's a fascinating case. He looks like he's in the best shape that he's been in since his rookie year. Like, he's as lean as he's been since he came in the league. I don't think there's any question that the guy is going to, like, I expect he'll defend his scoring title. I expect he's going to average something like 34-9-9, which is production that we've seen from him before. He is at the caliber of star and at the age now in his career where we'll turn 28 this year, where it's like a player who is that good, who is yet to win a championship, there starts to be a weight that comes along with that. And he's about at that point in his career.
1: Remind me, so one of the things that you have, as especially seeing Luka in this kind of shape, you're going to be watching is the Luka dunks. So just as a reminder, let's establish this right now. Last year, Luka had 4 dunks. The year before, he had 0. The year before, he had 1. The year before, he had 1. Actually, I take that back.
0: He had 2 a couple years before that.
1: The 1 year he got traded. He has not had more than 4 dunks since 22-23. And his career high is 25 as a rookie. What are you seeing this Luka, looking at him? What do you are watching the dunks. What do you think?
0: We set an over-under on this, and I took over at 7.5. Yes, we did.
1: Jackson,
0: I forgot which pot it was, but we did this.
1: What did we do it? What was the number?
0: 7.5.
2: Yes, it was set at 7.5 on our August 28th episode.
1: God, it was just like a month ago, and I made the bet.
0: You bet.
2: Yes, you're both involved.
1: What did I bet?
3: Who has the under?
0: Wendy has you bet dinner, and Wendy took the under. Now, what's interesting is
1: not because I don't think he can do it. I just think that it's not something, you know, I don't think he's looking for dunks.
0: Interestingly, I just think that he's leaner. He's going to be, and just the dunks are, he'll be a little bit more explosive. He'll be a little bit quicker. I just think you're gonna have the most athletic version of Luka that you've had since he was a rookie. And the dunks aren't even that important of a stat. It's just a measure of kind of like, okay, he's a little bit more athletic. What's interesting is despite the fact that Luka has barely dunked, he's been one of the best finishers in the league in the restricted area year over year over year. And that's a combination of just the finesse and the touch and the craft that he has in his game. And
1: how about 6'8", 200 whatever pounds? Like, that's...
0: Yeah, like skinny Luka's 240, okay? And just the fact that he bullies people just to get in position to finish. But again, we talked about this last month with relatively low expectations for the Lakers, who, Jackson, what was their over-under again? I think it was 45.5.
2: You got it right
1: here. By the way, I've got the restricted area. So restricted area is 3 feet, okay, inside 3 feet. You see what his restricted area shooting percentage was last year?
0: It's like in the high 60s.
1: Oh, no. I mean, basketball reference. Now, 2 years ago, he shot 72. That's really good.
0: That's elite. What did he shoot last year?
1: 83%.
0: I mean, it's insane. That's like what you would expect from a lob threat.
3: That's what you get from the centers that he plays with. He also gives them about 83%.
0: Right. And that, that for a guy who the vast majority of those are off the dribble layups, and like that's just an insane number. Like the guy, offensive skill wise, it's a real short list of dudes we've seen that are at his level.
1: Luka, you were at 83% in the restricted area last year. He would say, getting fouled?
0: Yeah. No way. It was 100%.
1: Yeah. No way. It was 83. It was 100.
3: Luka, if you dunk 8 times, you get McMahon a dinner, and he'll keep it to 7. It'll be like the technical ground where you get right up into it.
1: Yes.
0: No question
1: about it. He'll have his 7th dunk, like, you know, March 2nd, and then that's it. All lays it in.
3: Yeah, he's shooting fast break layups. It don't matter.
0: The other thing with Luka being as lean as he is now is, you know, you're talking about it's a conditioning thing. And why has he been as abysmal defensively as he's been at times? A lot of it's been fatigue or a lack of effort because he's tired or is just not quick enough to move his feet. This should be as good of a defensive season as Luka's had. And like, look, he has some, there are things Luka does very well defensively. People don't want to hear it, but the Mavericks, you know, the year they went to the finals, the final quarter of that year, they were the number one defense in the league. The year they went to the West Finals, they were seventh in the league in defense. Like Luka, as an off-ball defender, when he's locked in, can be very good because he's strong, because he rebounds.
1: His defensive performance his last full year in Dallas was excellent. And unfortunately, that has set the standard for what you expect from him, and he has not equaled that.
0: Well, and he's, you know, he's got, although the Lakers have overachieved what you thought they'd be defensively, you know, he's got really good hands. He's got really good instincts.
1: Hey, we talk about crediting J.J. Redick. The Lakers improved, maybe not exactly, but the Lakers improved month by month defensively. One of the big reasons why they got to 53 wins was that they got better and better and better as the season went along. And J.J. like built in some zones that created some things. Like the Lakers were a competent defensive team by the end of the season.
3: True, but part of that issue was you had Marcus. That issue now is no more Marcus Smart, no more Rui Hachimura, no more LeBron. You know, so many.
0: I'm not sure LeBron was helping too much on the defensive end last year.
3: I think by the time he was playing, like, you know, remember he like had to, when he throttled back some of the offense, like he was still having like bursts of defense, I think. And the brains are always there. The brains are always there.
1: When you talk to scouts, they say if LeBron plays the role in Philly that he played in with the Lakers last year, that Philly will thrive with him playing that role. If that's the role he's willing to keep playing in Philly.
3: I would just say the last thing I wanted to say on the Lakers was Doncic and Reeves played. This is the case for them to be at least a really good regular season team. They played 41 games together last year, 30-11 in those 41 games. 118.5 offensive rating in their 1,092 minutes when they're on the floor together.
1: I absolutely think the Lakers are going to get a lot of regular season wins. I think there will be, I think Reeves and Doncic will be, that's a powerhouse duo, at least in the regular
0: season. If it's 50 something, then I think Luka will have a legitimate MVP case.
1: Agree. Absolutely. There's, you know, if he stays healthy, the numbers he's going to put up and the games that I think the Lakers are going to win, I think he will be a strong MVP candidate. And by the way, he should be at this point. Like, it's, you know, last year the injury derailed him. Are the Warriors, Slater, are the Warriors good enough to finish second in the Pacific Division this year?
0: Can you damn the Warriors with some faint praise?
3: I was going to say, by process of elimination.
1: Well, I mean, you're talking about the Clippers, Suns, and Kings. Are the
3: Yeah. Should we build out the best case, worst case Warriors? I mean, I think we know the worst case, like old guys are hurt, blah, blah, blah. But best case is Kristaps Porzingis plays, what, 50, 60 games? He really does a lot for them that they haven't had. The 7-footer who can rim protect and can shoot the three, spread the floor the way they need the floor spread from the five position, particularly with Draymond out there. So you just get a healthier than expected Kristaps Porzingis season. Jimmy Butler, we'll see where he's at in his rehab. He's going to be just doing individual stuff when camp opens. But, you know, you're talking maybe January, February. Can you get 35-ish Jimmy Butler games down the stretch? We can get into their trade, you know, possibilities where they could jolt their team at some point in the middle of the season. I think, you know, I'm already hearing very good reports about Yaxel behind the scenes on some of these like pickup games and some of the stuff, like 24-year-old. He's turning 24 this month. Like, he should be mid-prime ready. But everything about him,
1: why wouldn't the oldest team in the league draft the oldest rookie? Come on. That's
3: So if he's 32 minutes of like high production, 6'9" wing, it's like, man, that's really something that they needed.
0: Yaxel is significantly older than Jalen Duren, who one of the big stories of the summer has been Jalen Duren in an all-out brawl with the Pistons on his second contract.
3: Yeah, look, he's older than Kuminga. He's older than Pajemski. He's older than a lot of these guys we've known for the Warriors forever. But to the point of if we're building out the best case, like, boom, there's like an injection of 32 minutes per night, should play a lot of games.
0: And by the way, like, we've focused so much on these top four guys in the rookie of the year discussion. Yaxel might be a sleeper.
3: Opportunity is there. Steve Kerr openly is talking about, like, you know, he's used the start word, which surprised me. And Yaxel has used it himself because, as you can see, he certainly believes he's going to step in.
1: Yes, I was going to say, yes, Yaxel, what I know, about him, he's not afraid to call
3: some of his quotes this summer. I believe he said is at minimum he should average 14-5-3. Somebody asked him about Dylan Brooks, and he says, I believe the quote is, I'm giving him belt.

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1: How will this year's NLCS shake out? 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
1: WNBA seeing the Dream and Aces both go up 2-0 in their respective series. Capitals with a win over the Penguins in their final home opener for Alex Ovechkin. Four baseball series continuing Wednesday, three of them coming to an end.
2: A 1-2 count on Grisham. Chisholm at second. Baker set. Here's the pitch. A swing and a miss. Strike three. The ball game is over. And for the third time ever, the Tampa Bay Rays are headed to the American League Championship Series. A three-game sweep over the New York Yankees. Two in Florida. And the clincher here in New York. 4-3 is the final score. The Rays are victorious.
1: So the Yankees, their 17th straight season without winning the World Series. Second longest drought in franchise history. Rays advancing to the ALCS, third time in franchise history. As you heard, second playoff sweep in franchise history, the first in a series of at least three games. We heard it here on ESPN Radio. Mike Cousins alongside Eduardo Perez and Tim Kirchen back to a rather quiet Bronx. Mike?
2: Thank you, Jay. It was a 4-3 final on Wednesday night at Yankee Stadium as the Tampa Bay Rays completed a three-game sweep over the New York Yankees. They are moving on to the American League Championship Series. The better team won in this series. It was a nail-biter, though. This one, like Game 1, coming down to the very last at-bat, nerve-wracking all throughout. Brian Baker finishes it off. The American League and Major League leader in saves goes 3-for-3 in this series to move the Rays onto the next round.
3: Yeah, the consistency that they had in pitching, the relentlessness that they had also offensively, and the pressure they put on the defense of the New York Yankees really played. And this is the exact baseball that they played all season long. It's not a surprise for everyone that has been watching the Tampa Bay Rays from the beginning to the end. They played with a chip on their shoulder. When you go to the Trop, part of their promotion is no one believed in us. And right now, they're four wins away from getting to the World Series, and they're going to do it at home. But the most important thing, Tim, is they did it against the New York Yankees here in New York.
4: Right, and they did it three different ways. In Game 1, Drew Rasmussen just outpitched them. In Game 2, they just put the ball in play, played little ball, and took the pressure to the Yankees, who were not there to respond. And tonight, they won the game with the home run ball. Ryan Vallade comes off the bench. We don't even think he's going to start. He hits a huge homer, and then Victor Mesa Jr. hits a two-run homer off of Max Fried to win this game. So we saw three different sides of the Rays in this series, and all three of them helped win this series for them.
2: And the deciding play for the Yankees was off the bat of Anthony Volpe in the sixth inning. What appeared at first to be a two-run game-tying home run goes under crew chief review. It was rude fan interference, and the umpires at that point can place the runners. They place Volpe at second, ruling a fan had reached over the wall. It wasn't going to be a ball that was caught, and it made it instead of 4-4, 4-3, and that's the final.
4: The umpires got it right, and that's the key. They are allowed to rule that that ball was uncatchable, and then they can say, all right, we're going to place the runner. So that was not a two-run homer. It looks like the Yankees, some people are going to say, oh, they got taken. They didn't. The umpires got that call right.
3: How about the technology in today's game? The ability that we have to review plays like that, the ability that we have to be able to challenge balls and strikes. All those things come into play. I was really surprised late that Grisham did not challenge that first pitch, where I think it would have been overturned. But this is the beauty of the game today. This is the beauty of the technology. And right now, the best team is moving on.
2: Tampa Bay Rays are on to the American League Championship Series. They'll face either Chicago or Cleveland in the next round. 4-3, the final, as they sweep the Yankees. For Tim Kirchen and Eduardo Perez, I'm Mike Cousins, right here on your home for every pitch of the postseason. Major League Baseball on ESPN Radio and the ESPN app. Now let's go back to Jay Reynolds in the studio.
1: All right, Mike, Yankees are swept. They never led in the series. And as you mentioned, Mike, Rays now await either the White Sox or the Guardians. Cleveland staving off elimination Wednesday using a big third inning in Game 3.
5: 1-2 on Adell. Two outs, bases loaded. The pitch. Swinging a ground ball past first, fair. Down the right field line, rolls toward the corner. Kwan is in. Here comes Ramirez. Around third, chase to Lauder. He will come all the way home. Adell driving, diving into third base. A three-run bases clearing triple, and it's 4-1 Cleveland.
1: A three-run triple, part of a four-run third for Cleveland as they go on to a 9-3 win over the White Sox. Chicago still leads the series, but the Guardians get on the board. Chicago still leads the series 2-1. After the win, Joe Adell with our Jesse Rogers.
6: It was that three-run triple that really changed this game. They tried to go up the ladder on you. Were you ready for that pitch?
7: Yeah, during the course of the at-bat, after the first couple of pitches, it was clear they were kind of trying to go to the bottom of the zone with sliders. And, Hagen's got really good stuff. And, I just went to that two-strike count and went up top to try to, see if I can match a fastball and got a pitch that up there that I could handle and was able to do something with it.
6: And from that point, you guys kind of extended the lead. Tell me, since coming over here mid-season, was this the best game you saw Jose Ramirez play?
7: Hey man, he's unbelievable. I mean, both sides of the ball, it was impressive all the way through. But, this is vintage Jose. This is what he does. This is who he is. And to be in a moment like this, for him to have a game like this, it's special. And this is what we needed.
6: Yeah, you say it's what you needed because your backs were against the wall. What does this do for the locker room, even after a game like this where you're still down 2-1?
7: Absolutely. I mean, we knew what the deal was coming into the locker room today. And at the end of the day, it's win or go home. And for us, it's, we're going to continue to play our game. And, we had to kind of let loose. And tonight was an example of, what we're capable of. And so we got to keep pushing forward with it.
6: Thanks. Congrats.
7: Appreciate it. Thank you.
1: Joe Adell mentioning Jose Ramirez. He went 2-for-4 with a 2-run triple in the 8th inning. Guardians, first time in postseason history, they've hit 2 triples in one game. Their 134th postseason game all time. Guardians get on the board in the series. White Sox still lead the series 2-1. Game 4, Thursday in Chicago. Our coverage, 7:30 Eastern here on ESPN Radio, where you hear every pitch of baseball's postseason. Right now, SportsCenter all night. As for the National League, the NLCS is now set.
5: The Iglesias, a payoff pitch. Swinging a high fly ball right field. That is deep. He hits it way back there, and it is gone. He strikes again. Another home run for him, the third of the postseason. And the Dodgers grab a big run to add on. It is now 4-1 LA in the ninth.
1: They tack on that insurance, and that was the final. 4-1, they beat the Braves in Atlanta, closing out the series in 4 and advancing to the NLCS, their 18th League Championship Series appearance all time and their third straight. Max Muncy, 1-for-4 with that home run. He spoke with our Jeff Passan.
8: Max, another home run for you. Another trip to the National League Championship Series. How, year after year, October after October, do you guys just keep winning?
9: I think it's just the mindset we have in the clubhouse. We don't take anything for granted. We know how hard it is to get here. We know how hard it is to advance. And we let our preparation take over. Every single day we'll come out, we're working as hard as we possibly can. And, we kind of let that carry us through the game.
8: We've seen Andy Páez play like an all-star all year long, and yet he is batting in the number 9 hole, comes up with the biggest hit today, the 2-run single with the bases loaded. How, when you are at the bottom of the lineup like that, do you still continue to produce the way that he does?
9: Because it doesn't matter where you're at. Everyone in this dugout knows that if you're in the lineup, you have an opportunity to impact the game. Even if you're on the bench, you still have an opportunity to impact the game. It doesn't matter where you're batting. There's going to be opportunities up and down the lineup. And, for us, it's all about winning. None of us care about what we do ourselves. We just want to win, and it's infectious.
8: Similarly with your pitching, Tyler Glasnow goes 4 2/3, gives up only 1 run, but your bullpen comes in to fill those last 4 1/3 innings. What makes this team so deep and so good?
9: I really think it's just the attitude and culture that we have in the clubhouse. We all believe in ourselves. We believe in the goal. We don't care about our numbers. We just care about the end goal, which is winning. And, when you get 26 to 40 guys all believing in that, it's special, and that's what we've seen the last couple of years.
1: Dodgers advancing. Dave Roberts' 72nd career postseason win as the Dodgers eliminate the Braves. Braves went 0-for-7 with runners in scoring position. Atlanta manager Walt Weiss.
10: And the Dodgers have something to do with that. I mean, they're going for the third straight world championship for a reason. the arms just keep coming at you. But that's the postseason. You never know what you're going to get. I mean, it's very unpredictable. But some guys, you have a lot of unsung heroes, and a lot of times in the postseason, and sometimes guys struggle. It's obviously magnified because you're playing under a microscope. But I think we struggled with runners in scoring position. So did the Dodgers. You know, the games were really tight. I thought we gave them all they can handle, but it's a good team over there.
1: Runners in scoring position, 0 for 7 in game 4, 1 for 23 in the series. Braves are eliminated. Dodgers move on, and they get the Brewers in the NLCS.
5: Two outs, bottom of the ninth, nobody on. Brewers 3, Padres 1 here in game 4. Sheets waits left side. McGill fires. Swing and a miss, and that's the ball game. And the Brewers have punched their ticket for the National League Championship Series, and it sets up a rematch with the Dodgers. Milwaukee moving on.
1: 3-1 the final. Brewers' fifth series win in franchise history. The win snapping a 12-game road losing streak in the postseason, which dated back to 2018. Brewers closing out the Padres in San Diego. John Shambi, Doug Glanville called the series for us there. Back to Petco. Boog.
5: Jay, thanks so much. So the Brewers are moving on to the National League Championship Series. Dougie, this was a great series. Close, tight baseball, and each side really showed a lot of grit.
11: It was really a phenomenal series. I'm really honored to call it with you just to know that this was incredible baseball. Every pitch, everything felt like high leverage all the time because nobody got too far ahead. It was always close game. One run, two runs, one run. Big pitches, defensive miscues. But also the fact that they just ran the bases well, aggressive, stealing bags. You just saw a completeness. And of course, the power game was there. But the bullpens seemed to steal the show in a lot of respects because they put up zero after zero after zero. And you knew that to beat the other team, you had to get a big hit against a high-leverage pitcher. And that's what it took. And they, you know, the team that found a way to break through ended up winning the games. And more often than it became the Milwaukee Brewers.
5: Churio comes up with a big hit to give them the lead. But one of the things that we see is that from top to bottom, they get contributions from everywhere. It's not just Churio and Contreras. Bowers takes his walk. Frelick will get a big hit tonight. It was Garrett Mitchell offensively and defensively.
11: Well, there's a lot of these lefties that, you know, a guy like Mitchell who's gotten finally a healthy season, who's showing how athletic and capable he is. Jake Bowers, another guy, gets a runway to get a full season, and they produced. And that's sort of the new equation going into this Dodger series. But at the same time, you still have Sal Frelick, who had an injury, you know, plague season. But then he's in the middle of everything. He's like, okay, you're going to start. And Lara kind of sat out for a little bit, and Frelick was involved in everything. So they just did a great job. And when they got the offense, they put up the zeros on the pitching side.
5: All right, for Doug Glanville, I'm John Shambi right here on your home for every pitch of the postseason, Major League Baseball on ESPN Radio and the ESPN app. We send it back to Jay Reynolds in the studio.
1: All right, Boog, Brewers will face the Dodgers. They were swept by the Dodgers in the NLCS last year. Brewers won 4 of the 7 games against the Dodgers in the regular season this year, including 2 of the last 3. 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
17: Just classics, game after game. 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
1: Top 10 matchup between second-ranked Georgia and number 6 Alabama this weekend. Georgia's going to be without a key offensive piece. Bulldogs running back Chauncey Bowens will miss the game against Alabama. According to the SEC's initial availability report, he's been the team's primary short yardage ball carrier, injured last week in the win over Vanderbilt. As for this week against Alabama, what's Coach Kirby Smart hoping to learn about his team?
18: The resiliency. You know, you go play on the road in the SEC, and it really doesn't matter who. It's really hard to play on the road in our league, and that place is especially hard. So we know that. I've been there a long time and seen it, and it'll be a great environment. I want to find out kind of where we are as a team.
1: Another aspect that'll be factoring into the game is Mother Nature. Tropical storm Isaias could hit the Gulf Coast as early as Friday, potentially taking it near Bryant-Denny Stadium. College game day is set to be in Tuscaloosa as well. Saturday's game, 7:30 Eastern on ABC. The remnants of that storm could be in Washington, D.C. by Sunday afternoon, so it could be interesting for Giants quarterback Jameis Winston.
19: Yeah, you know, today is it's beautiful, and the sun is shining, you know, the birds are chirping. I can only focus on now. You know, right now it's a beautiful day, and when Sunday comes, you know, I still be glad and rejoice in the day that God gives us.
1: Jameis Winston wouldn't be his first rodeo with the weather this season. Had to play in a nor'easter week three. Giants lead the NFC East, sole possession of first place for the first time in 11 years. They're a game ahead of Washington and Dallas. Cowboys open week five tonight against Tampa Bay. ESPN analyst Jason McCourty.
20: As you look around, I don't want to minimize what the Giants are doing to lose your quarterback and still find a way to win football games, albeit against the Tennessee Titans and Arizona Cardinals.
21: Who cares,
20: winning games on last minute interceptions. They're finding ways to win. I just think ultimately as the season progresses for the Dallas Cowboys, you have Dak Prescott. And last year, you look at them defensively and you're like, they just don't have enough. This year, the defense has still struggled. I think it will continue to get better, although it's moving extremely slow. But when you have Dak Prescott and the way they're playing on the offensive side of the ball, and you look around the division, the way the Eagles are playing right now, the fact that the Giants don't have their starting quarterback, Washington doesn't have their starting quarterback right now, it's hard for me to think one of those three teams are going to overtake the Dallas Cowboys ultimately as the season progresses.
1: Cowboys 2-2 after the first 4 weeks. We'll see what happens in week five. Marquee matchup on the ice Wednesday. That's next. SportsCenter All Night. It's ESPN Radio.
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1: 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Padres, Braves, Yankees, all three eliminated Wednesday, eliminated at home. As for the emotions in New York after losing, manager Aaron Boone.
2: It's the worst. It's the worst. So, you know, you just, for those experiencing it for the first time, and then those of us that have been there and been in a lot of these situations and had opportunities, you know, this is what you want to play for. This is where you want to be. And hopefully for everyone, whether it's going through it for the first time or those of us that have been through a lot of these, you know, it's got to be, you know, fuel to the fire. Obviously had a really good wild card series offensively, but obviously then for the most part got shut down. I thought we had some good at-bats tonight, gave ourselves some opportunities, hit some balls on the screws again, but ultimately not enough. You know, we got to be more, you know, complete, you know, offensively, defensively, pitching. You know, we did a lot of really good things this year, but ultimately not good enough to beat a really good Rays team tonight.
1: Yankees coming up short, losing at home.
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3: How good is that? Are you not entertained?
0: Number 5.
1: Guardians keep their season alive, winning on the road in Chicago, thanks in part to the defense that held the lead in the sixth. Roxy Bernstein had our call.
4: The payoff pitch. Swing and a line drive. Caught at third base by Ramirez that dropped it. Picks it up. Spins around. Throws to first and he gets Vargas. What an effort by Ramirez. A dive toward the hole. Had it in his glove and it rolled out when he hit the ground. Picked it up. Spun around. Like he was on a lazy Susan over there at third base.
0: Number 4.
1: Yankees were at home trying to avoid a sweep at the hands of the Rays. But then our Mike Cousins saw this in a 2-2 game in the sixth.
5: The Caminero not fleet of foot at first. And the pitch is hit high and deep to right field. Jones going back. And that ball is gone. A two-run go-ahead blast for Victor Mesa Jr. He hits it off of Max Fried here in the sixth. A crowd silencer.
0: Number 3.
1: Hockey, Capitals winning the final home opener for Alex Ovechkin. Sure got started early. Capitals Radio Network.
6: From the right hash mark, sending it around the far wing. Van Riemsdyk got pressured, and the Caps get the turnover. Beauvillier coming down the middle. A backhand. He scores!

0: number two.
1: Back to the diamond. Dodgers close out the Braves, getting some ninth inning insurance in Atlanta. Dave O'Brien on our call.
2: Iglesias, a payoff pitch. Swinging a high fly ball right field. That is deep. He hits it way back there, and it is gone. Home run, Max Muncy. He strikes again. Another home run for him, the third of the postseason.
0: Number one.
1: WNBA, Valkyries take the first two from the Aces, shooting from distance to break a fourth quarter tie. 95-7 the game.
3: Tennis shoot back to Gabby. Sizing up Young. Driving right between the legs. Moving left. Burton has a left wing three. Rangers! 79-76. And a tap out called by Becky Hammond.
1: Valkyries and Dream, each with 2-0 leads in their respective series. Football, Eagles tied with the Cowboys of the division. They're both 2-2, a game behind the Giants. Week 5 getting underway tonight. Dallas hosting the winless Buccaneers. 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
4: You know, when we talked about this team, really today was their only full practice. And Schottenheimer made sure that both sides of the ball got 8 plays at full speed. And talking to Dak Prescott, he said it really is them trying to cram in 5 days worth of film into just a few. But he said all of them are doing everything they can to get their body back. So it was asked, how much do you got left in there, Dak Prescott, ahead of Thursday?
5: Oh, it's going to be 100. It's going to be 100. That's how much, you know, I love this game, how much I've put in this game throughout my life. And through the offseason, you know, you prepare and you condition, you do a lot of things for these type of moments. If I had to play today, it might not be ideal, but I'd find a way and I'd be 100%.
4: And keep an eye on all-pro left guard Tyler Smith. His 21-day practice window opened up this week. He got some practice in. He tells me he feels good, but it's all about the grip strength. And when I asked him how he's going about that, get this. He says he uses a yellow rubber ducky at night. He literally squeezes it. And I said, so is the grip strength coming back? He says it's coming along. But it's Schottenheimer who says this one is all up to Smith as to whether he can go on Thursday. Smith tells me he'll know a little bit more as they get closer to kick.
1: 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As for Aaron Judge, how about his feelings on the Yankees? That's next at ESPN Radio.
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0: Coming up on SportsCenter All Night. The Dodgers look to punch their ticket to the NLCS against the Braves.
2: Payoff pitch. Swinging a high fly ball right field. That is deep. He hits it way back there, and it is gone. Home run, Max Muncy. He strikes again.
0: The Rays sweep the Yankees in the Bronx.
19: And the pitch is hit high and deep to right field. Jones going back, and that ball is gone. A two-run go-ahead blast, a crowd silencer.
0: We have a critical game four against the Brewers and Padres.
2: Swing and a line drive. Base hit into center field. Churio has given the Brewers the lead. Who else?
0: The Guardians fight to keep their season alive against the White Sox.
2: Gritchick dives, can't make the catch. Rolls past him. It was just fair. Two runs are in. Racing to third, Jose Ramirez. A two-run triple.
0: Plus, the Cowboys and Buccaneers get set for Thursday Night Football.
5: Turn the page and you're on to the Bucs. 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
1: 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Wednesday, the final day in 2026, where we had a chance to have four playoff baseball games, and that's what we got. In fact, second week of baseball's postseason, no champion, obviously, yet still we've seen seven champagne celebrations in the clubhouse. One of those celebrations in Atlanta. Braves scoring in the top of the first on a wild pitch. Dodgers tie it up in the second, Shohei Ohtani scoring on an error, and that's the way it would stay until the seventh.
2: Suarez comes set. Here's the pitch. Swing and a ground ball up the middle, base hit. In to score Hernandez. In to score Edmund. Páez delivers a huge two-run hit up the middle. And the Dodgers lead it 3-1 in the seventh.
1: Max Muncy had some insurance with a solo shot in the ninth, and then...
2: And the 0-2. Swing and a high fly ball into right. That should do it. Tucker is there, and the Dodgers win. 4-1 the final. They take the series 3-1 against the Atlanta Braves. Once again, this Dodger machine is moving on to the National League Championship Series.
1: 18th time they've done that. Third straight, in fact, 4-1 win in Atlanta over the Braves. Atlanta had won the regular season series, but LA wins the best of five postseason matchup. Dodgers manager Dave Roberts.
20: Well, you know, the postseason is different than the regular season. You know, there's no correlation to the success that you have in the regular season into the postseason. I think it's for us, you just got to be playing your best baseball, and guys got to step up in big moments. And, you know, that's what it takes. You got to have some good fortune as well. And like I said, any series, 5-game series, 7-game series, every team's good. So it's going to be a battle. And it was good to see us come out of this one.
1: Dodgers had been 0-14 with runners in scoring position in the series before the Páez single in the seventh inning. We heard the game here on ESPN Radio. Dave O'Brien and Jessica Mendoza had the call for us. Back to Atlanta. Dave?
2: Jay, thank you very much. You know, you hang around the Dodgers long enough, and Jess does it all season long, covering the team in L.A. I get a chance to see them several times a season. You begin to appreciate the culture of winning, and that's what it is inside their clubhouse. Dave Roberts has a lot to do with it, but they have so many great players. And even when those guys, Jess, aren't playing necessarily great, they have role guys who step in and do that. We just saw it again.
17: I thought Max Muncy said it perfectly. His interview with Jeff Passan after the game just talked about, look, we want to win, period. And he really means it when he says it's not about what you do, perform individually. And if you know that you're just trying to contribute, trying to help a team that has already so much talent, that it's not about you. And that's exactly what Max Muncy said. It doesn't matter where you're hitting the order. Look at all the different guys that we've got. Otani has been 0-4, has not been able to perform, but no one's paying attention to that within that clubhouse. They know that any point, any one of them can contribute, and that's what Max Muncy did tonight.
2: No, we asked Walt Weiss, the manager of the Braves. His team had a terrific season. We asked him in the pregame, what is it you most admire about your counterpart, Dave Roberts? And he said, the ability he has, the tenacity he has, to keep his team on top year after year. And Walt paused and said, that's really hard to do. It's not an easy thing. And I know a lot of people look at their payroll and they look at all the talent and they say it should be easy. It's not an easy thing to do, to stay on that edge year after year like the Dodgers do.
17: I think it's harder when you got more payroll, you got more egos, you got more dudes that were the dude on the team that they came from. Plus, you got guys that they're developing, rookies that are coming in. I mean, you talk the mishmash of what's in that clubhouse, different cultures, different languages, and different amounts of money that they know that they need to go out and perform night after night. So his ability to speak to every single one of them as the human, we saw a moment tonight, Tyler Glasnow gets pulled early and he sits in the dugout with him during the game. You usually see that maybe tomorrow, later tonight.
2: Yep.
17: Grabs 6'8" of him, grabs him, gives him a big kiss on the cheek. It talks to him for about 2 minutes to let him know how much he believes in him.
2: He looked like a child hugging his stuffed giraffe, you know, in the bedroom there for a couple of minutes. But a marvelous performance by the Dodgers. I know we say it year after year. That's a really great Atlanta Braves team. And the Dodgers ran through them 3-1.
17: This is an Atlanta Braves team that really shoved it to the Dodgers during the regular season. 5 out of 6 games they took. I get it. It's different in the postseason. But that gives you an idea of how good this Braves team can be. And honestly, for the Dodgers, they haven't even played their best baseball yet. This is definitely a test as they advance, whether it's the Padres or the Brewers. They still have some holes. They still have some things to figure out. And that's going to come to fruition as we see the championship series.
2: That's a great point. Also sounds like a warning for everybody else in the National League. They have not yet played their best baseball. Well, for Jess Mendoza, I'm Dave O'Brien right here in your home for every pitch of the postseason, Major League Baseball on ESPN Radio and the ESPN app. Now we send it back to Jay Reynolds in the studio.
1: All right, Dave, and the Dodgers are moving on after their win. Padres had staved off elimination with their win on Tuesday, Wednesday, Game 4. Another must-win for San Diego. Brewers out in front in the third with the game's first run on an RBI single. Padres answer, though, with a loud moment in the third.
2: 1-2 now. And here comes. Swing. High fly ball. Center field going back is the center fielder Mitchell. And that is way out of here. Fernando Tatis Jr. unloads. I think that went over both bullpens. And the Padres on the board. They tied this game at 1.
1: Game tied until the Brewers move in front on a Jackson Chourio RBI single in the 5th. They add to it with a sac fly in the 6th. 8th inning, Padres with a runner on Manny Machado at the plate and a chance to tie it up.
2: The pitch. Swing and a high fly ball. Center field. Mitchell going back at the track at the wall. And he made the catch. Oh, he reached over the wall and he made the catch. And Machado retired and there's 2 out.
1: John Ciampi called it here on ESPN Radio. That saves the lead. And the Brewers go on to a 3-1 win to close out the series in 4. Brewers, they win on the road in San Diego. They snap a 12-game road losing streak in the postseason, close out the Padres, and advance to the NLCS, where they will face the Dodgers. Aaron Ashby worked the middle innings for the win, worked 3 innings after the win, spoke with our Alden Gonzalez.
21: Aaron, what did you think watching that ball off the bat of Manny Machado? Did you think it was out of here?
22: It was close. It certainly hit well. He's an unbelievable hitter to get to the 100-mile-an-hour sinker inside like that. But, you know, I'm glad it stayed in.
21: Aaron, another really tight game in this series. What was it like to just play in this series, and how does it feel to overcome this team and move on to the next round?
22: Yeah, that's an unbelievable team over there. I thought that was the best baseball series that we've played all year long. And, you know, credit to our guys. They're just relentless. You know, it's everyone pulling for each other and together, and it was incredible.
21: Three innings from you out of the bullpen, pretty huge in terms of bridging the gap to the later innings. What allowed you to be so efficient against that Padres offense?
22: Yeah, I think Bill behind the plate, we were on the same page all night. He was calling great pitches. He was giving me good targets. And it was really just the sinker was getting the ball on the ground and getting those ground balls.
21: You move on to the NLCS. You face the Dodgers. What is it about this team this year, Aaron, that makes you believe you guys are better equipped to overcome them this year?
22: Yeah. It's another year of being more mature. These guys all have the experience now, and we're just fired up and ready to go.
1: Brewers were swept by the Dodgers in the NLCS a year ago. SportsCenter All Night, ESPN Radio, American League. Rays and Yankees played the first two in St. Petersburg. Tampa Bay coming away with wins in both. Yankees hosting Game 3, and it was a game that was tied at 2.
3: The Caminero not fleet of foot at first, and the pitch is hit high and deep to right field. Jones going back, and that ball is gone! A two-run go-ahead blast for Victor Mesa Jr. He hits it off of Max Fried here in the sixth. A crowd silencer, and it gives the Rays a 4-2 lead over the Yankees on a 401-foot homer to right center field.
1: That was in the top of the sixth. The Yankees thought they had tied it in the bottom of the sixth.
3: 1-0 pitch. This one's hit high left field. Mesa going back to the warning track. He's at the wall. He leaps, and that ball is a home run. It's a two-run home run for Anthony Volpe. The second home run of the night that just barely left the yard. The game's tied at 4, but this is going to be reviewed.
4: I think they're going to rule that this was fan interference, but uncatchable ball.
6: After review, we have spectator interference.
23: And that's the right call right there.
1: So instead of a 4-4 game, it was 4-3, and that's how it would end. Yankees come up short. Rays get the win. They sweep the series 3-love in advance to the ALCS for the third time in franchise history. Yankees never led in the series. They almost had tied it up in the sixth, but that home run overturned. Manager Aaron Boone?
24: Yeah, I thought they did a good job with it. When he hit it, you know, to my eye, looking out there, I was a little concerned right away because it felt like something I wasn't sure. And then, you know, seeing the replay and seeing it unfold, I thought they did the right thing. I thought they got it right.
1: Yankees are swept out of the postseason, 17th straight season without winning a World Series. Aaron Judge didn't get to see the field. Does he feel like the team has gone all in?
25: It's tough to say. You know, I want to trade for everybody, sign everybody every single year, but I know that's not realistic. So, you know, they give us a winning team every single year, but that's not good enough here in New York. Man, we're the Yankees. You got to go out there and expect championships and go on in every year. So I'm excited to see what they do.
1: He says Aaron Boone is the guy to lead them, however. Rays bullpen, an ERA of 1.69 over 10 2/3 in the series. They won this series after winning the regular season series, which gave them some rest during the wild card round. That was key, says manager Kevin Cash.
26: That's a series right there that we were able to, you know, stay in rhythm, stay in sync. And, you know, a lot of people talk about what's better. I still would say winning the division and having the days off are better. I applaud our players for taking it serious with the 4 or 5 days off and trying to get something out of it. It's not game speed, playoff reps, but you can get something out of it. They did that. And the way our pitchers just executed, you know, multiple times through that lineup was really, really impressive. But we did it for the most part by just limiting walks. If you don't walk them, you're going to give yourself a chance.
1: Rays sweep the Yankees, and that series comes to an end. Tampa Bay now awaits the winner of Cleveland and Chicago. That series has not come to an end.
27: The pitch, strike three called, 99 in there. Vargas gone looking as Cade Smith strikes out the side in the ninth. 19 strikeouts by Cleveland pitching, And the Guardians, who are facing elimination today, down 2-0. The series shifting from Cleveland to the south side of Chicago. And the Guardians respond with a much-needed 9-3 win.
1: Chicago still leads the series 2-1, but the Guardians on the board, scoring 9 runs in Game 3. We heard it here on ESPN Radio. Roxy Bernstein, Greg Olson. Roxy?
27: Well, Jay, the Cleveland Guardians had their backs against the wall. Down 2-0 in this series. A must win coming to the south side of Chicago after their bats were shut down. Cleveland had only 3 runs on 7 hits through the first 2 games, with the White Sox winning both in Cleveland. Now in Chicago, a different story today. This is the recipe that Stephen Vogt was looking for. As the Guardians' offense, the big bat showed up. And Cleveland pitching, they struck out 19 here in Game 3.
7: Yeah, that back end of the bullpen was really good. Foster Griffin came in, and game's on the line in the first inning. In the bottom of the first, he's got a mess. He gets out of the jam with a strikeout, ends up striking out 7 in 2 2/3 innings. And then Stephen Vogt gets to do what he wants to do, which is use this great bullpen of Gattis, Heron, and Cade Smith. They punch out the night, and it did not hurt that when the Guardians are searching for people to get on base, the White Sox walk 10.
27: And they use 7 pitchers, just like Cleveland did here in Game 3. But they needed the big bats to show up. And a 4-run third highlighted by a bases clearing, 3-run triple from Joe Adell, and the breathing room provided late on a 2-run double by Jose Ramirez.
7: Yeah, but Ramirez, showing himself to be the best player on the planet, shows up again tonight. Double, a triple, stolen base, couple RBI, and a game-changing play diving at third base that got them out of a jam in the sixth when Hunter Gattis was struggling. And he saves the game right there.
27: And defense came through a number of times today for Cleveland in this game, but the pitching and the timely hitting, and the Guardians force a Game 4. The White Sox still lead the series 2-1. Game 4 coming up Thursday from Chicago. Once again, our final 9-3 Guardians. For Greg Olson, I'm Roxy Bernstein, right here in your home for every pitch of the postseason, Major League Baseball on ESPN Radio and the ESPN app, as we go back to Jay Reynolds in the studio.
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0: 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It's an SEC showdown in the swamp. South Carolina marches into Gainesville looking to pull off a statement upset against the 4-1 16th-ranked Florida Gators. 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
1: 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The Ravens have been trying to fill the void left by Pro Bowl center Tyler Linderbaum, who signed with the Raiders this past spring. Wednesday, Baltimore picking up another Pro Bowler, getting Cam Jurgens in a trade with the Eagles. 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
2: This is a wild trade for me. It really is. Now, they've lost Landon Dickerson, so you got to take your next best player, Cam Jurgens, and then move him over to guard, right? That's the reason why they did it. But you lose Dickerson. He's been dealing with injuries the last couple of years. You lose Lane Johnson due to retirement, and now you lose this. This is three out of your five, and you thought you were going to have a great offensive line going in this year, and now you're playing with basically all backups. You got Markell Bell now starting at one of the tackles.
3: It's good.
2: You got Steen, who got banged up early in the year on a pretty dirty play by a defensive player. I'm just going to throw that out there. You know, whenever you talk about Jurgens, this guy's a really good football player, and they just let him walk. And I mean, it's a confusing move for me for Philadelphia, but Baltimore got a lot better.
1: Ravens giving up a fifth rounder next spring and a second rounder in 2028 as part of the trade. Ravens Falcons in the Sunday night game. Week five gets underway later tonight.
0: Buccaneers at Cowboys.
4: Turn the page and you're on to the Bucs. And, you know, I understand we got a team coming here winless, how desperate they're going to be, and it's the NFL, and the parity of it, and just knowing that we've got to go prove it again.
5: The offense might be the best in all of football this year. They are leading the NFL in points scored per drive, 3.4 points per possession. But where they have been particularly exciting and impactful is in the clutch, not something we normally associate with the Dallas Cowboys. In the fourth quarter, 10 possessions this year, 6 touchdowns, 2 field goals. They're averaging nearly 5 points per possession in the fourth quarter.
6: This offense might be an historically good offense.
3: Mm-hmm.
6: And then they're averaging 3.4 points per drive.
4: I got no regrets. We're, 4 games in. I think we can get better. Am I complacent with what we've done? Absolutely not. Do I think what we've done, is it enough? Absolutely not. Do I still believe that that's who we are and that's who we're going to be? Damn right.
7: By show of hands, who here thinks the Cowboys defense is getting better? Yes, are they?
8: It is getting better.
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0: Team AB, we can find holes in every team in the National Football League.
1: Yeah, he'll be the quarterback Thursday night. You know, he has some ups, he has some downs, but for his first time out there, he didn't panic. You know, it's his first game. He's going to have some ups and downs.
2: At this position, you want to do everything that you can to be able to go out there and win a football game. 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
3: 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Valkyries now 1 win away from becoming the first expansion team to reach the finals within their first 2 seasons. They were in a tight one with Las Vegas, leading by 2 aces at the free throw line.
4: I think the Valkyries are expecting a missed free throw here from Jackie Young with 5.9 to go. Here we go. Jackie Young free throw. She's trying to miss. It goes up. It's no good. Gray has it. Gray underneath. Blocked by Kia Stokes. Taken away by Burton. And that'll do it. The Valkyries win 83-81. Up 2-0 in the best of 5.
3: 95-7 the game. Valkyries hang on for the 2-point win. They go up 2-0 in the series. Game 3 Friday in Las Vegas. They get a huge block in the closing seconds to seal the win. Meanwhile, in Atlanta, the Dream getting the benefit of perhaps a mental lapse by the Liberty.
5: Got that one, too. 3-point game. New York has a reset. They don't use it. Why don't they use it? Deflect it to Stewart. Hoist it up. Air ball. That'll do it. Game 2 belongs to Atlanta. The Dream take a commanding 2-0 series lead.
3: Ryan Rucco calling it on ESPN. The reset timeout would have allowed the Liberty trailing by 3 to advance the ball. They didn't use it, as you heard Ryan mention. New York's Brianna Stewart says they didn't use it because they didn't think they had it.
6: I'm not blaming the refs, but when I ask both refs if we have a reset timeout at the end and they tell us no, and then we leave the game with a reset timeout, it's pretty frustrating. Yeah, okay, I kind of got a good look at the end, but would just love to have some clarity on that situation as well. I asked Kevin, I said, do we have a reset timeout? And he said, I'm going to check at the table. So then he looked to Fatu, and she said no, so then he told me no. Who knows what would happen in the game, but we would have had hopefully a better shot on goal.
7: And Chris, I guess, were you unaware that you guys?
8: Yeah, same thing.
7: What was they the confusion on the staff?
8: They just said we didn't have it. So
7: they told you that you didn't have one.
8: Yeah, multiple staff members. So it is what it is. We got to demand more, but it is what it is.
3: Liberty coach Chris DeMarco, his team now in an 0-2 hole to the Atlanta Dream. Atlanta's won 4 straight playoff games. SportsCenter all night. Final home opener for Alex Ovechkin hosting Sidney Crosby and the Penguins. Washington scoring in the first 30 seconds and by the third.
9: And Kyrou's got to go back to center ice to find it. Big speed coming back in to the Pittsburgh zone for Leonard Schilling. He scores! Ryan Leonard puts it in with 16:05 to play. It's 5-3 Washington!
3: Capitals Radio Network 5-3 the final. 76th regular season meeting between Sidney Crosby and Alex Ovechkin. Ovechkin now has 33 wins to 43 for Crosby. Oilers a 5-2 win over the Ducks. Evan Bouchard, 2 goals in the win. Rematch in the National League. 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
1: How will this year's NLCS shake out? 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
1: WNBA seeing the Dream and Aces both go up 2-0 in their respective series. Capitals with a win over the Penguins in their final home opener for Alex Ovechkin. Four baseball series continuing Wednesday, three of them coming to an end.
2: A 1-2 count on Grisham. Chisholm at second. Baker set. Here's the pitch. A swing and a miss. Strike three. The ball game is over. And for the third time ever, the Tampa Bay Rays are headed to the American League Championship Series. A three-game sweep over the New York Yankees. Two in Florida. And the clincher here in New York. 4-3 is the final score. The Rays are victorious.
1: So the Yankees, their 17th straight season without winning the World Series. Second longest drought in franchise history. Rays advancing to the ALCS, third time in franchise history. As you heard, second playoff sweep in franchise history. The first in a series of at least three games. We heard it here on ESPN Radio. Mike Cousins alongside Eduardo Perez and Tim Kirchen. Back to a rather quiet Bronx. Mike?
2: Thank you, Jay. It was a 4-3 final on Wednesday night at Yankee Stadium as the Tampa Bay Rays completed a three-game sweep over the New York Yankees. They are moving on to the American League Championship Series. The better team won in this series. It was a nail-biter, though. This one, like Game 1, coming down to the very last at-bat, nerve-wracking all throughout. Brian Baker finishes it off. The American League and Major League leader in saves goes 3-for-3 in this series to move the Rays onto the next round.
3: Yeah, the consistency that they had in pitching, the relentlessness that they had also offensively, and the pressure they put on the defense of the New York Yankees really played. And this is the exact baseball that they played all season long. It's not a surprise for everyone that has been watching the Tampa Bay Rays from the beginning to the end. They played with a chip on their shoulder. When you go to the Trop, part of their promotion is no one believed in us. And right now, they're four wins away from getting to the World Series, and they're going to do it at home. But the most important thing, Tim, is they did it against the New York Yankees here in New York.
4: Right, and they did it three different ways. In Game 1, Drew Rasmussen just outpitched them. In Game 2, they just put the ball in play, played little ball, and took the pressure to the Yankees, who were not there to respond. And tonight, they won the game with the home run ball. Ryan Vallade comes off the bench. We don't even think he's going to start. He hits a huge homer, and then Victor Mesa Jr. hits a two-run homer off of Max Fried to win this game. So we saw three different sides of the Rays in this series, and all three of them helped win this series for them.
2: And the deciding play for the Yankees was off the bat of Anthony Volpe in the sixth inning. What appeared at first to be a two-run game-tying home run goes under crew chief review. It was rude fan interference, and the umpires at that point can place the runners. They place Volpe at second, ruling a fan had reached over the wall. It wasn't going to be a ball that was caught, and it made it instead of 4-4, 4-3, and that's the final.
4: The umpires got it right, and that's the key. They are allowed to rule that that ball was uncatchable, and then they can say, all right, we're going to place the runner. So that was not a two-run homer. It looks like the Yankees, some people are going to say, oh, they got taken. They didn't. The umpires got that call right.
3: How about the technology in today's game? The ability that we have to review plays like that, the ability that we have to be able to challenge balls and strikes, all those things come into play. I was really surprised late that Grisham did not challenge that first pitch, where I think it would have been overturned. But this is the beauty of the game today. This is the beauty of the technology. And right now, the best team is moving on.
2: Tampa Bay Rays are on to the American League Championship Series. They'll face either Chicago or Cleveland in the next round. 4-3, the final, as they sweep the Yankees. For Tim Kirchen and Eduardo Perez, I'm Mike Cousins, right here on your home for every pitch of the postseason. Major League Baseball on ESPN Radio and the ESPN app. Now let's go back to Jay Reynolds in the studio.
1: All right, Mike, Yankees are swept. They never led in the series. And as you mentioned, Mike, Rays now await either the White Sox or the Guardians. Cleveland staving off elimination Wednesday using a big third inning in Game 3.
5: 1-2 on Adell. Two outs, bases loaded. The pitch. Swinging a ground ball past first, fair. Down the right field line, rolls toward the corner. Kwan is in. Here comes Ramirez. Around third, chase to Lauder. He will come all the way home. Adell driving, diving into third base. A three-run bases clearing triple, and it's 4-1 Cleveland.
1: A three-run triple, part of a four-run third for Cleveland as they go on to a 9-3 win over the White Sox. Chicago still leads the series, but the Guardians get on the board. Chicago still leads the series 2-1. After the win, Joe Adell with our Jesse Rogers.
6: It was that three-run triple that really changed this game. They tried to go up the ladder on you. Were you ready for that pitch?
7: Yeah, during the course of the at-bat, after the first couple of pitches, it was clear they were kind of trying to go to the bottom of the zone with sliders. And, Higgins got really good stuff. And, I just went that two-strike count and went up top to try to, see if I can match a fastball and got a pitch that up there that I could handle and was able to do something with it.
6: And from that point, you guys kind of extended the lead. Tell me, since coming over here mid-season, was this the best game you saw Jose Ramirez play?
7: Hey, man, he's unbelievable. I mean, both sides of the ball, it was impressive all the way through. But, this is vintage Jose. This is what he does. This is who he is. And to be in a moment like this, for him to have a game like this, it's special, and this is what we needed.
6: Yeah, you say it's what you needed because your backs were against the wall. What does this do for the locker room, even after a game like this where you're still down 2-1?
7: Absolutely. I mean, we knew what the deal was coming into the locker room today. And at the end of the day, it's win or go home. And for us, it's, we're going to continue to play our game. And, we had to kind of let loose. And tonight was an example of, what we're capable of. And so we got to keep pushing forward with it.
6: Thanks. Congrats.
7: Appreciate it. Thank you.
1: Joe Adell mentioning Jose Ramirez. He went 2-for-4 with a two-run triple in the eighth inning. Guardians, first time in postseason history, they've hit two triples in one game. Their 134th postseason game all time. Guardians get on the board in the series. White Sox still lead the series 2-1. Game 4, Thursday in Chicago. Our coverage, 7:30 Eastern here on ESPN Radio, where you hear every pitch of baseball's postseason. Right now, SportsCenter all night. As for the National League, the NLCS is now set.
5: Iglesias, a payoff pitch. Swinging a high fly ball right field. That is deep. He hits it way back there, and it is gone. He strikes again. Another home run for him, the third of the postseason. And the Dodgers grab a big run to add on. It is now 4-1 LA in the ninth.
1: They tack on that insurance, and that was the final. 4-1, they beat the Braves in Atlanta, closing out the series in four and advancing to the NLCS, their 18th League Championship Series appearance all time and their third straight. Max Muncy, 1-for-4 with that home run. He spoke with our Jeff Passan.
8: Max, another home run for you. Another trip to the National League Championship Series. How, year after year, October after October, do you guys just keep winning?
7: I think it's just the mindset we have in the clubhouse. We don't take anything for granted. We know how hard it is to get here. We know how hard it is to advance. And we let our preparation take over. Every single day we'll come out, we're working as hard as we possibly can. And, we kind of let that carry us through the game.
8: We've seen Andy Páez play like an all-star all year long, and yet he is batting in the number 9 hole, comes up with the biggest hit today, the 2-run single with the bases loaded. How, when you are at the bottom of the lineup like that, do you still continue to produce the way that he does?
7: Because it doesn't matter where you're at. Everyone in this dugout knows that if you're in the lineup, you have an opportunity to impact the game. Even if you're on the bench, you still have an opportunity to impact the game. It doesn't matter where you're batting. There's going to be opportunities up and down the lineup. And, for us, it's all about winning. None of us care about what we do ourselves. We just want to win, and it's infectious.
8: Similarly with your pitching, Tyler Glasnow goes 4 2/3, gives up only one run, but your bullpen comes in to fill those last 4 1/3 innings. What makes this team so deep and so good?
7: I really think it's just the attitude and culture that we have in the clubhouse. We all believe in ourselves. We believe in the goal. We don't care about our numbers. We just care about the end goal, which is winning. And, when you get 26 to 40 guys all believing in that, it's special, and that's what we've seen the last couple of years.
1: Dodgers advancing. Dave Roberts' 72nd career postseason win as the Dodgers eliminate the Braves. Braves went 0-for-7 with runners in scoring position. Atlanta manager Walt Weiss.
9: And the Dodgers have something to do with that. I mean, they're going for the third straight world championship for a reason. the arms just keep coming at you. But that's the postseason. You never know what you're going to get. I mean, it's very unpredictable. But some guys, you have a lot of unsung heroes, and a lot of times in the postseason, and sometimes guys struggle. It's obviously magnified because you're playing under a microscope. But I think we struggled with runners in scoring position. So did the Dodgers. You know, the games were really tight. I thought we gave them all they can handle, but it's a good team over there.
1: Runners in scoring position, 0 for 7 in game 4, 1 for 23 in the series. Braves are eliminated. Dodgers move on, and they get the Brewers in the NLCS.
5: Two outs, bottom of the ninth, nobody on. Brewers 3, Padres 1 here in game 4. Sheets waits left side. McGill fires. Swing and a miss, and that's the ball game. And the Brewers have punched their ticket for the National League Championship Series, and it sets up a rematch with the Dodgers. Milwaukee moving on.
1: 3-1, the final. Brewers' fifth series win in franchise history. The win snapping a 12-game road losing streak in the postseason, which dated back to 2018. Brewers closing out the Padres in San Diego. John Schombe, Doug Glanville called the series for us there. Back to Petco. Boog.
5: Jay, thanks so much. So the Brewers are moving on to the National League Championship Series. Dougie, this was a great series. Close, tight baseball, and each side really showed a lot of grit.
10: It was really a phenomenal series. I'm really honored to call it with you just to know that this was incredible baseball. Every pitch, everything felt like high leverage all the time because nobody got too far ahead. It was always close game. One run, two runs, one run. Big pitches, defensive miscues. But also the fact that they just ran the bases well, aggressive, stealing bags. You just saw a completeness. And of course, the power game was there. But the bullpens seemed to steal the show in a lot of respects because they put up zero after zero after zero. And you knew that to beat the other team, you had to get a big hit against a high-leverage pitcher. And that's what it took. And they, you know, the team that found a way to break through ended up winning the games, and more often than it became the Milwaukee Brewers.
5: Churio comes up with a big hit to give them the lead, but one of the things that we see is that from top to bottom, they get contributions from everywhere. It's not just Churio and Contreras. Bowers takes his walk. Frelick will get a big hit tonight. It was Garrett Mitchell offensively and defensively.
10: Well, there's a lot of these lefties that, you know, a guy like Mitchell who's gotten finally a healthy season, who's showing how athletic and capable he is. Jake Bowers, another guy, gets a runway to get a full season, and they produced. And that's sort of the new equation going into this Dodger series. But at the same time, you still have Sal Frelick, who had an injury, you know, plague season, but then he's in the middle of everything. He's like, okay, you're going to start. And Lara kind of sat out for a little bit, and Frelick was involved in everything. So they just did a great job, and when they got the offense, they put up the zeros on the pitching side.
5: All right, for Doug Glanville, I'm John Schombe right here on your home for every pitch of the postseason Major League Baseball on ESPN Radio and the ESPN app. We send it back to Jay Reynolds in the studio.
1: All right, Boog, Brewers will face the Dodgers. They were swept by the Dodgers in the NLCS last year. Brewers won 4 of the 7 games against the Dodgers in the regular season this year, including 2 of the last 3. 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
16: Just classics, game after game. 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
1: Top 10 matchup between second-ranked Georgia and number 6 Alabama this weekend. Georgia's going to be without a key offensive piece. Bulldogs running back Chauncey Bowens will miss the game against Alabama. According to the SEC's initial availability report, he's been the team's primary short yardage ball carrier, injured last week in the win over Vanderbilt. As for this week against Alabama, what's Coach Kirby Smart hoping to learn about his team?
17: The resiliency. You know, you go play on the road in the SEC, and it really doesn't matter who. It's really hard to play on the road in our league, and that place is especially hard. So we know that. I've been there a long time and seen it, and it'll be a great environment. I want to find out kind of where we are as a team.
1: Another aspect that'll be factoring into the game is Mother Nature. Tropical storm Isaias could hit the Gulf Coast as early as Friday, potentially taking it near Bryant-Denny Stadium. College game day is set to be in Tuscaloosa as well. Saturday's game, 7:30 Eastern on ABC. The remnants of that storm could be in Washington, D.C. by Sunday afternoon, so it could be interesting for Giants quarterback Jameis Winston.
18: Yeah, you know, today is it's beautiful, and the sun is shining. You know, the birds are chirping. I can only focus on now. You know, right now it's a beautiful day, and when Sunday comes, you know, I still be glad and rejoice in the day that God gives us.
1: Jameis Winston wouldn't be his first rodeo with the weather this season. Had to play in a nor'easter in Week 3. Giants lead the NFC East, sole possession of first place for the first time in 11 years. They're a game ahead of Washington and Dallas. Cowboys open Week 5 tonight against Tampa Bay. ESPN analyst Jason McCourty.
19: As you look around, I don't want to minimize what the Giants are doing to lose your quarterback and still find a way to win football games, albeit against the Tennessee Titans and Arizona Cardinals.
20: Who cares,
19: winning games on last-minute interceptions. They're finding ways to win. I just think ultimately as the season progresses, for the Dallas Cowboys, you have Dak Prescott. And last year, you look at them defensively and you're like, they just don't have enough. This year, the defense has still struggled. I think it will continue to get better, although it's moving extremely slow. But when you have Dak Prescott and the way they're playing on the offensive side of the ball, and you look around the division, the way the Eagles are playing right now, the fact that the Giants don't have their starting quarterback, Washington doesn't have their starting quarterback right now, it's hard for me to think one of those three teams are going to overtake the Dallas Cowboys ultimately as the season progresses.
1: Cowboys 2-2 after the first 4 weeks. We'll see what happens in Week 5. Marquee matchup on the ice Wednesday. That's next. SportsCenter All Night. It's ESPN Radio.
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1: 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Padres, Braves, Yankees, all three eliminated Wednesday, eliminated at home. As for the emotions in New York after losing, manager Aaron Boone.
2: It's the worst. It's the worst. So, you know, you just, for those experiencing it for the first time, and then those of us that have been there and been in a lot of these situations and had opportunities, you know, this is what you want to play for. This is where you want to be. And hopefully for everyone, whether it's going through it for the first time or those of us that have been through a lot of these, you know, it's got to be, you know, fuel to the fire. Obviously had a really good wild card series offensively, but obviously then for the most part got shut down. I thought we had some good at-bats tonight, gave ourselves some opportunities, hit some balls on the screws again, but ultimately not enough. You know, we got to be more, you know, complete, you know, offensively, defensively, pitching. You know, we did a lot of really good things this year, but ultimately not good enough to beat a really good Rays team tonight.
1: Yankees coming up short, losing at home.
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3: How good is that? Are you ready to take?
0: Number 5.
1: Guardians keep their season alive, winning on the road in Chicago thanks in part to the defense that held the lead in the sixth. Roxy Bernstein had our call.
4: The payoff pitch. Swing and a line drive. Caught at third base by Ramirez that dropped it. Picks it up. Spins around. Throws to first and he gets Vargas. What an effort by Ramirez. A dive toward the hole. Had it in his glove and it rolled out when he hit the ground. Picked it up. Spun around. Like he was on a lazy Susan over there at third base.
0: Number 4.
1: Yankees were at home trying to avoid a sweep at the hands of the Rays. But then our Mike Cousins saw this in a 2-2 game in the sixth.
5: The Caminero not fleet of foot at first. And the pitch is hit high and deep to right field. Jones going back. And that ball is gone. A two-run go-ahead blast for Victor Mesa Jr. He hits it off of Max Fried here in the sixth. A crowd silencer.
0: Number 3.
1: Hockey. Capitals winning the final home opener for Alex Ovechkin. They sure got started early. Capitals Radio Network.
6: From the right hash mark, sending it around the far wing. Van Riemsdyk got pressured, and the Caps get the turnover. Beauvillier coming down the middle, a backhand. He scores! Anthony Beauvillier! 23 seconds in, it's 1-0 Washington!
0: Number 2.
1: Back to the diamond. Dodgers close out the Braves, getting some ninth inning insurance in Atlanta. Dave O'Brien on our call.
7: Iglesias, a payoff pitch. Swinging a high fly ball right field. That is deep. He hits it way back there, and it is gone. Home run, Max Muncy. He strikes again. Another home run for him, the third of the postseason.
0: Number 1.
1: WNBA, Valkyries take the first two from the Aces, shooting from distance.

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1: Tennis shoot back to Gabby, sizing up Young, driving right between the legs, moving left. Burton has a left wing three. Rangers! 79-76, and a tap out called by Becky Hammond.
0: Valkyries and Dream, each with 2-0 leads in their respective series. Football, Eagles tied with the Cowboys in the division. They're both 2-2, a game behind the Giants. Week 5 getting underway tonight. Dallas hosting the winless Buccaneers. Jane Slater from the NFL Network.
2: You know, when we talked about this team, really today was their only full practice. And Schottenheimer made sure that both sides of the ball got 8 plays at full speed. And talking to Dak Prescott, he said it really is them trying to cram in 5 days worth of film into just a few. But he said all of them are doing everything they can to get their body back. So it was asked, how much do you got left in there, Dak Prescott, ahead of Thursday?
3: Oh, it's going to be 100. It's going to be 100. That's how much, you know, I love this game, how much I've put in this game throughout my life. And through the offseason, you know, you prepare and you condition, you do a lot of things for these type of moments. If I had to play today, it might not be ideal, but I'd find a way and I'd be 100%.
2: And keep an eye on All-Pro left guard Tyler Smith. His 21-day practice window opened up this week. He got some practice in. He tells me he feels good, but it's all about the grip strength. And when I asked him how he's going about that, get this. He says he uses a yellow rubber ducky at night. He literally squeezes it. And I said, so is the grip strength coming back? He says it's coming along. But it's Schottenheimer who says this one is all up to Smith as to whether he can go on Thursday. Smith tells me he'll know a little bit more as they get closer to kick.
0: We'll see on Thursday. As for Aaron Judge, how about his feelings on the Yankees? That's next. It's ESPN Radio.
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14: Coming up on SportsCenter All Night. The Dodgers look to punch their ticket to the NLCS against the Braves.
15: Payoff pitch. Swinging a high fly ball right field. That is deep. He hits it way back there, and it is gone. Home run, Max Muncy. He strikes again.
14: Braves sweep the Yankees in the Bronx.
16: And the pitch is hit high and deep to right field. Jones going back, and that ball is gone. A two-run go-ahead blast. A crowd silencer.
14: We have a critical game four against the Brewers and Padres.
15: Swing and a line drive. Base hit into center field. Churio has given the Brewers the lead. Who else?
14: The Guardians fight to keep their season alive against the White Sox.
15: Gritchick dives. Can't make the catch. Rolls past him. It was just fair. Two runs are in. Racing to third. Jose Ramirez. A two-run triple.
14: Plus, the Cowboys and Buccaneers get set for Thursday Night Football.
3: 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And it's the NFL and the parody of it. 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
0: 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Wednesday, the final day in 2026, where we had a chance to have four playoff baseball games, and that's what we got. In fact, second week of baseball's postseason, no champion, obviously, yet still we've seen seven champagne celebrations in the clubhouse. One of those celebrations in Atlanta. Braves scoring in the top of the first on a wild pitch. Dodgers tie it up in the second, Shohei Ohtani scoring on an error, and that's the way it would stay until the seventh.
15: Suarez comes set. Here's the pitch. Swing and a ground ball up the middle, base hit. In to score Hernandez. In to score Edmund. Páez delivers a huge two-run hit up the middle. And the Dodgers lead it 3-1 in the seventh.
0: Max Muncy had some insurance with a solo shot in the ninth, and then...
15: And the 0-2. Swinging a high fly ball into right. That should do it. Tucker is there, and the Dodgers win. 4-1 the final. They take the series 3-1 against the Atlanta Braves. Once again, this Dodger machine is moving on to the National League Championship Series.
0: 18th time they've done that. Third straight, in fact, 4-1 win in Atlanta over the Braves. Atlanta had won the regular season series, but LA wins the best of five postseason matchup. Dodgers manager Dave Roberts.
17: Well, you know, the postseason is different than the regular season. You know, there's no correlation to the success that you have in the regular season into the postseason. I think it's for us, you just got to be playing your best baseball, and guys got to step up in big moments. And, you know, that's what it takes. You got to have some good fortune as well. And like I said, any series, 5-game series, 7-game series, every team's good. So it's going to be a battle, and it was good to see us come out of this one.
0: Dodgers had been 0-14 with runners in scoring position in the series before the Páez single in the seventh inning. We heard the game here on ESPN Radio. Dave O'Brien and Jessica Mendoza have the call for us. Back to Atlanta. Dave?
15: Jay, thank you very much. You know, you hang around the Dodgers long enough, and Jess does it all season long, covering the team in L.A. I get a chance to see them several times a season. You begin to appreciate the culture of winning, and that's what it is inside their clubhouse. Dave Roberts has a lot to do with it, but they have so many great players. And even when those guys, Jess, aren't playing necessarily great, they have role guys who step in and do that. We just saw it again.
18: I thought Max Muncy said it perfectly. His interview with Jeff Passan after the game just talked about, look, we want to win, period. And he really means it when he says it's not about what you do, perform individually. And if you know that you're just trying to contribute, trying to help a team that has already so much talent, that it's not about you. And that's exactly what Max Muncy said. It doesn't matter where you're hitting the order. Look at all the different guys that we've got. Ohtani has been 0-4, has not been able to perform, but no one's paying attention to that within that clubhouse. They know that any point, any one of them can contribute, and that's what Max Muncy did tonight.
15: No, we asked Walt Weiss, the manager of the Braves. His team had a terrific season. We asked him in the pregame, what is it you most admire about your counterpart, Dave Roberts? And he said, the ability he has, the tenacity he has to keep his team on top year after year. And Walt paused and said, that's really hard to do. It's not an easy thing. And I know a lot of people look at their payroll and they look at all the talent and they say it should be easy. It's not an easy thing to do, to stay on that edge year after year like the Dodgers do.
18: I think it's harder when you got more payroll, you got more egos, you got more dudes that were the dude on the team that they came from. Plus, you got guys that they're developing, rookies that are coming in. I mean, you talk the mishmash of what's in that clubhouse, different cultures, different languages, and different amounts of money that they know that they need to go out and perform night after night. So his ability to speak to every single one of them as the human, we saw a moment tonight, Tyler Glasnow gets pulled early and he sits in the dugout with him during the game. You usually see that maybe tomorrow, later tonight.
15: Yep.
18: Grabs 6'8" of him, grabs him, gives him a big kiss on the cheek, and talks to him for about 2 minutes to let him know how much he believes in him.
15: You look like a child hugging his stuffed giraffe, you know, in the bedroom there for a couple of minutes. But a marvelous performance by the Dodgers. I know we say it year after year. That's a really great Atlanta Braves team. And the Dodgers ran through them 3-1.
18: This is an Atlanta Braves team that really shoved it to the Dodgers during the regular season. 5 out of 6 games they took. I get it. It's different in the postseason. But that gives you an idea of how good this Braves team can be. And honestly, for the Dodgers, they haven't even played their best baseball yet. This is definitely a test as they advance, whether it's the Padres or the Brewers. They still have some holes. They still have some things to figure out. And that's going to come to fruition as we see the championship series.
15: That's a great point. Also sounds like a warning for everybody else in the National League. They have not yet played their best baseball. Well, for Jess Mendoza, I'm Dave O'Brien right here in your home for every pitch of the postseason, Major League Baseball on ESPN Radio and the ESPN app. Now we send it back to Jay Reynolds in the studio.
0: All right, Dave, and the Dodgers are moving on after their win. Padres had staved off elimination with their win on Tuesday, Wednesday, Game 4. Another must-win for San Diego. Brewers out in front in the third with the game's first run on an RBI single. Padres answer, though, with a loud moment in the third.
19: 1-2 now. And here comes. Swing. High fly ball. Center field going back is the center fielder Mitchell. And that is way out of here. Fernando Tatis Jr. unloads. I think that went over both bullpens. And the Padres on the board. They tied this game at 1.
0: Game tied until the Brewers move in front on a Jackson Chourio RBI single in the fifth. They add to it with a sac fly in the sixth. Eighth inning. Padres with a runner on Manny Machado at the plate and a chance to tie it up.
19: The pitch. Swing and a high fly ball. Center field. Mitchell going back at the track at the wall. And he made the catch. Oh, he reached over the wall, and he made the catch. And Machado retired, and there's 2 out.
0: John Ciampi called it here on ESPN Radio. That saves the lead, and the Brewers go on to a 3-1 win to close out the series in 4. Brewers, they win on the road in San Diego. They snap a 12-game road losing streak in the postseason, close out the Padres and advance to the NLCS, where they will face the Dodgers. Aaron Ashby worked the middle innings for the win, worked 3 innings after the win, spoke with our Alden Gonzalez.
20: Aaron, what did you think watching that ball off the bat of Manny Machado? Did you think it was out of here?
21: It was close. It certainly hit well. He's an unbelievable hitter to get to the 100-mile-an-hour sinker inside like that. But, I'm glad it stayed in.
20: Aaron, another really tight game in this series. What was it like to just play in this series, and how does it feel to overcome this team and move on to the next round?
21: Yeah, that's an unbelievable team over there. I thought that was the best baseball series that we've played all year long. And, credit to our guys. They're just relentless. You know, it's everyone pulling for each other and together, and it was incredible.
20: 3 innings from you out of the bullpen, pretty huge in terms of bridging the gap to the later innings. What allowed you to be so efficient against that Padres offense?
21: Yeah, I think Bill behind the plate, we were on the same page all night. He was calling great pitches. He was giving me good targets, and it was really just the sinker was getting the ball on the ground and getting those ground balls.
20: You move on to the NLCS. You face the Dodgers. What is it about this team this year, Aaron, that makes you believe you guys are better equipped to overcome them this year?
21: Yeah. It's another year of being more mature. These guys all have the experience now, and we're just fired up and ready to go.
0: Brewers were swept by the Dodgers in the NLCS a year ago. SportsCenter All Night, ESPN Radio, American League. Rays and Yankees played the first two in St. Petersburg. Tampa Bay coming away with wins in both. Yankees hosting game three, and it was a game that was tied at two.
1: The Caminero not fleet of foot at first, and the pitch is hit high and deep to right field. Jones going back, and that ball is gone! A two-run go-ahead blast for Victor Mesa Jr. He hits it off of Max Fried here in the sixth. A crowd silencer, and it gives the Rays a 4-2 lead over the Yankees on a 401-foot homer to right center field.
0: That was in the top of the sixth. The Yankees thought they had tied it in the bottom of the sixth.
1: 1-0 pitch. This one's hit high left field. Mesa going back to the warning track. He's at the wall. He leaps, and that ball is a home run. It's a two-run home run for Anthony Volpe. The second home run of the night that just barely left the yard. The game's tied at four, but this is going to be reviewed.
2: I think they're going to rule that this was fan interference, but uncatchable ball.
22: After review, we have spectator interference.
23: And that's the right call right there.
0: So instead of a 4-4 game, it was 4-3, and that's how it would end. Yankees come up short. Rays get the win. They sweep the series 3-love and advance to the ALCS for the third time in franchise history. Yankees never led in the series. They almost had tied it up in the sixth, but that home run overturned. Manager Aaron Boone?
24: Yeah, I thought they did a good job with it. When he hit it, you know, to my eye, looking out there, I was a little concerned right away because it felt like something I wasn't sure. And then, you know, seeing the replay and seeing it unfold, I thought they did the right thing. I thought they got it right.
0: Yankees are swept out of the postseason, 17th straight season without winning a World Series. Aaron Judge didn't get to see the field. Does he feel like the team has gone all in?
25: It's tough to say. You know, I want to trade for everybody, sign everybody every single year, but I know that's not realistic. So, you know, they give us a winning team every single year, but that's not good enough here in New York. Man, we're the Yankees. You got to go out there and expect championships and go on in every year. So I'm excited to see what they do.
0: He says Aaron Boone is the guy to lead them, however. Rays bullpen, an ERA of 169 over 10 2/3 in the series. They won this series after winning the regular season series, which gave them some rest during the wild card round. That was key, says manager Kevin Cash.
26: That's a series right there that we were able to, you know, stay in rhythm, stay in sync. And, you know, a lot of people talk about what's better. I still would say winning the division and having the days off are better. I applaud our players for taking it serious with the 4 or 5 days off and trying to get something out of it. It's not game speed, playoff reps, but you can get something out of it. They did that. And the way our pitchers just executed, you know, multiple times through that lineup was really, really impressive. But we did it for the most part by just limiting walks. If you don't walk them, you're going to give yourself a chance.
0: Rays sweep the Yankees, and that series comes to an end. Tampa Bay now awaits the winner of Cleveland and Chicago. That series has not come to an end.
19: The pitch, strike three called, 99 in there. Vargas gone looking as Cade Smith strikes out the side in the ninth. 19 strikeouts by Cleveland pitching. And the Guardians, who are facing elimination today, down 2-0. The series shifting from Cleveland to the south side of Chicago. And the Guardians respond with a much-needed 9-3 win.
0: Chicago still leads the series 2-1, but the Guardians on the board, scoring 9 runs in Game 3. We heard it here on ESPN Radio. Roxy Bernstein, Greg Olson. Roxy?
19: Well, Jay, the Cleveland Guardians had their backs against the wall. Down 2-0 in this series. A must win coming to the south side of Chicago after their bats were shut down. Cleveland had only 3 runs on 7 hits through the first 2 games, with the White Sox winning both in Cleveland.
4: Now in Chicago, a different story today. This is the recipe that Stephen Vogt was looking for. As the Guardians' offense, the big bat showed up. And Cleveland pitching, they struck out 19 here in Game 3.
5: Yeah, that back end of the bullpen was really good. Foster Griffin came in, and game's on the line in the first inning. In the bottom of the first, he's got a mess. He gets out of the jam with a strikeout, ends up striking out 7 in 2 2/3 innings. And then Stephen Vogt gets to do what he wants to do, which is use this great bullpen of Gattis, Heron, and Cade Smith. They punch out the night, and it did not hurt that when the Guardians are searching for people to get on base, the White Sox walk 10.
4: And they use 7 pitchers, just like Cleveland did here in Game 3. But they needed the big bats to show up. And a 4-run third highlighted by a bases clearing, 3-run triple from Joe Adell, and the breathing room provided late on a 2-run double by Jose Ramirez.
5: Yeah, but Ramirez, showing himself to be the best player on the planet, shows up again tonight. Double, a triple, stolen base, couple RBI, and a game-changing play diving at third base that got them out of a jam in the sixth when Hunter Gattis was struggling. And he saves the game right there.
4: And defense came through a number of times today for Cleveland in this game, but the pitching and the timely hitting and the Guardians force a Game 4. The White Sox still lead the series 2-1. Game 4 coming up Thursday from Chicago. Once again, our final 9-3 Guardians. For Greg Olson, I'm Roxy Bernstein, right here in your home for every pitch of the postseason, Major League Baseball on ESPN Radio and the ESPN app, as we go back to Jay Reynolds in the studio.
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1: 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The Ravens have been trying to fill the void left by Pro Bowl center Tyler Linderbaum, who signed with the Raiders this past spring. Waiter Wednesday, Baltimore picking up another Pro Bowler, getting Cam Jurgens in a trade with the Eagles. 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
2: This is a wild trade for me. It really is. Now, they've lost Landon Dickerson, so you got to take your next best player, Cam Jurgens, and then move him over to guard, right? That's the reason why they did it. But you lose Dickerson. He's been dealing with injuries the last couple of years. You lose Lane Johnson due to retirement, and now you lose this. This is three out of your five, and you thought you were going to have a great offensive line going in this year, and now you're playing with basically all backups. You got Markell Bell now starting at one of the tackles.
3: It's good.
2: You got Steen, who got banged up early in the year on a pretty dirty play by a defensive player. I'm just going to throw that out there. You know, whenever you talk about Jurgens, this guy's a really good football player, and they just let him walk. And I mean, it's a confusing move for me for Philadelphia, but Baltimore got a lot better.
1: Ravens giving up a fifth rounder next spring and a second rounder in 2028 as part of the trade. Ravens Falcons in the Sunday night game. Week five gets underway later tonight.
0: Buccaneers at Cowboys.
4: Turn the page and you're on to the Bucs. And, you know, I understand we got a team coming here winless, how desperate they're going to be, and it's the NFL, and the parity of it, and just knowing that we've got to go prove it again.
5: The offense might be the best in all of football this year. They are leading the NFL in points scored per drive, 3.4 points per possession. But where they have been particularly exciting and impactful is in the clutch. Not something we normally associate with the Dallas Cowboys. In the fourth quarter, 10 possessions this year, 6 touchdowns, 2 field goals. They're averaging nearly 5 points per possession in the fourth quarter.
6: This offense might be a historically good offense. Mm-hmm. And they're averaging 3.4 points per drive.
4: I got no regrets. We're, 4 games in? I think we can get better. Am I complacent with what we've done? Absolutely not. Do I think what we've done, is it enough? Absolutely not. Do I still believe that that's who we are and that's who we're going to be? Damn right.
7: By show of hands, who here thinks the Cowboys defense is getting better?
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0: National Football League.
1: Yeah, he'll be the quarterback Thursday night. You know, he has some ups, he has some downs, but for his first time out there, he didn't panic. You know, it's his first game. He's going to have some ups and downs.
2: At this position, you want to do everything that you can to be able to go out there and win a football game. 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
3: 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Valkyries now one win away from becoming the first expansion team to reach the finals within their first two seasons. They were in a tight one with Las Vegas, leading by 2 aces at the free throw line.
4: I think the Valkyries are expecting a missed free throw here from Jackie Young with 5.9 to go. Here we go. Jackie Young free throw. She's trying to miss. It goes up. It's no good. Gray has it. Gray underneath. Blocked by Kia Stokes. Taken away by Burton. And that'll do it. The Valkyries win 83-81. Up 2-0 in the best of 5.
3: 95-7 the game. Valkyries hang on for the 2-point win. They go up 2-0 in the series. Game 3 Friday in Las Vegas. They get a huge block in the closing seconds to seal the win. Meanwhile, in Atlanta, the Dream getting the benefit of perhaps a mental lapse by the Liberty.
5: Got that one, too. 3-point game. New York has a reset. They don't use it. Why don't they use it? Deflected to Stewart. Hoists it up. Air ball. That'll do it. Game 2 belongs to Atlanta. The Dream take a commanding 2-0 series lead.
3: Ryan Rucco calling it on ESPN. The reset timeout would have allowed the Liberty trailing by 3 to advance the ball. They didn't use it, as you heard Ryan mention. New York's Brianna Stewart says they didn't use it because they didn't think they had it.
6: I'm not blaming the refs, but when I ask both refs if we have a reset timeout at the end and they tell us no, and then we leave the game with a reset timeout, it's pretty frustrating. Yeah, okay, I kind of got a good look at the end, but would just love to have some clarity on that situation as well. I asked Kevin, I said, do we have a reset timeout? And he said, I'm going to check at the table. So then he looked to Fatu, and she said no. So then he told me no. Who knows what would happen in the game, but we would have had hopefully a better shot on goal.
7: And Chris, I guess, were you unaware that you guys...
8: Yeah, same thing.
7: What was the confusion on the staff?
8: They just said we didn't have it. So
7: they told you that you didn't have one.
8: Yeah, multiple staff members. So it is what it is. We got to demand more, but it is what it is.
3: Liberty coach Chris DeMarco, his team now in an 0-2 hole to the Atlanta Dream. Atlanta's won 4 straight playoff games. SportsCenter all night. Final home opener for Alex Ovechkin hosting Sidney Crosby and the Penguins. Washington scoring in the first 30 seconds and by the third.
9: And Kyrou's got to go back to center ice to find it. Big speed coming back in to the Pittsburgh zone for Leonard shooting. He scores! Ryan Leonard puts it in with 16:05 to play. It's 5-3 Washington!
3: Capitals Radio Network 5-3 the final. 76th regular season meeting between Sidney Crosby and Alex Ovechkin. Ovechkin now has 33 wins to 43 for Crosby. Oilers a 5-2 win over the Ducks. Evan Bouchard, 2 goals in the win. Rematch in the National League. That's next at ESPN Radio.
10: 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Confidence is soaring in New England following a huge road win in Buffalo. Now the Patriots face another tough test as Kirk Cousins and the 3-1 Las Vegas Raiders come to town. 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
1: How will this year's NLCS shake out? 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
1: WNBA seeing the Dream and Aces both go up 2-0 in their respective series. Capitals with a win over the Penguins in their final home opener for Alex Ovechkin. Four baseball series continuing Wednesday, three of them coming to an end.
2: A 1-2 count on Grisham. Chisholm at second. Baker set. Here's the pitch. A swing and a miss. Strike three. The ball game is over. And for the third time ever, the Tampa Bay Rays are headed to the American League Championship Series. A three-game sweep over the New York Yankees, two in Florida, and the clincher here in New York. 4-3 is the final score. The Rays are victorious.
1: So the Yankees, their 17th straight season without winning the World Series. Second longest drought in franchise history. Rays advancing to the ALCS, third time in franchise history. As you heard, second playoff sweep in franchise history, the first in a series of at least three games. We heard it here on ESPN Radio. Mike Cousins alongside Eduardo Perez and Tim Kirchen back to a rather quiet Bronx. Mike?
2: Thank you, Jay. It was a 4-3 final on Wednesday night at Yankee Stadium as the Tampa Bay Rays completed a three-game sweep over the New York Yankees. They are moving on to the American League Championship Series. The better team won in this series. It was a nail-biter, though. This one, like Game 1, coming down to the very last at-bat, nerve-wracking all throughout. Brian Baker finishes it off. The American League and Major League leader in saves goes 3-for-3 in this series to move the Rays onto the next round.
3: Yeah, the consistency that they had in pitching, the relentlessness that they had also offensively, and the pressure they put on the defense of the New York Yankees really played. And this is the exact baseball that they played all season long. It's not a surprise for everyone that has been watching the Tampa Bay Rays from the beginning to the end. They played with a chip on their shoulder. When you go to the Trop, Part of their promotion is no one believed in us. And right now, they're four wins away from getting to the World Series, and they're going to do it at home. But the most important thing, Tim, is they did it against the New York Yankees here in New York.
4: Right, and they did it three different ways. In Game 1, Drew Rasmussen just outpitched them. In Game 2, they just put the ball in play, played little ball, and took the pressure to the Yankees, who were not there to respond. And tonight, they won the game with the home run ball. Ryan Vallade comes off the bench. We don't even think he's going to start. He hits a huge homer, and then Victor Mesa Jr. hits a two-run homer off of Max Fried to win this game. So we saw three different sides of the Rays in this series, and all three of them helped win this series for them.
2: And the deciding play for the Yankees was off the bat of Anthony Volpe in the sixth inning. What appeared at first to be a two-run game-tying home run goes under crew chief review. It was rude fan interference, and the umpires at that point can place the runners. They place Volpe at second, ruling a fan had reached over the wall. It wasn't going to be a ball that was caught, and it made it instead of 4-4, 4-3, and that's the final.
4: The umpires got it right, and that's the key. They are allowed to rule that that ball was uncatchable, and then they can say, all right, we're going to place the runner. So that was not a two-run homer. It looks like the Yankees, some people are going to say, oh, they got taken. They didn't. The umpires got that call right.
3: How about the technology in today's game? The ability that we have to review plays like that, the ability that we have to be able to challenge balls and strikes, all those things come into play. I was really surprised late that Grisham did not challenge that first pitch, where I think it would have been overturned. But this is the beauty of the game today. This is the beauty of the technology. And right now, the best team is moving on.
2: Tampa Bay Rays are on to the American League Championship Series. They'll face either Chicago or Cleveland in the next round. 4-3, the final, as they sweep the Yankees. For Tim Kirchen and Eduardo Perez, I'm Mike Cousins, right here on your home for every pitch of the postseason. Major League Baseball on ESPN Radio and the ESPN app. Now let's go back to Jay Reynolds in the studio.
1: All right, Mike, Yankees are swept. They never led in the series. And as you mentioned, Mike, Rays now await either the White Sox or the Guardians. Cleveland staving off elimination Wednesday using a big third inning in Game 3.
5: 1-2 on Adele. Two outs, bases loaded. The pitch. Swinging a ground ball past first, fair. Down the right field line, rolls toward the corner. Kwan is in. Here comes Ramirez. Around third, chase to Lauder. He will come all the way home. Adele driving, diving into third base. A three-run bases clearing triple, and it's 4-1 Cleveland.
1: A three-run triple, part of a four-run third for Cleveland as they go on to a 9-3 win over the White Sox. Chicago still leads the series, but the Guardians get on the board. Chicago still leads the series 2-1. After the win, Joe Adele with our Jesse Rogers.
6: It was that three-run triple that really changed this game. They tried to go up the ladder on you. Were you ready for that pitch?
7: Yeah, during the course of the at-bat, after the first couple of pitches, it was clear they were kind of trying to go to the bottom of the zone with sliders. And, Hagen's got really good stuff. And, I just went to that two-strike count and went up top to try to, see if I can match a fastball and got a pitch that up there that I could handle and was able to do something with it.
6: And from that point, you guys kind of extended the lead. Tell me, since coming over here mid-season, was this the best game you saw Jose Ramirez play?
7: Hey man, he's unbelievable. I mean, both sides of the ball was impressive all the way through. But, this is vintage Jose. This is what he does. This is who he is. And to be in a moment like this, for him to have a game like this, it's special. And this is what we needed.
6: Yeah, you say it's what you needed because your backs were against the wall. What does this do for the locker room, even after a game like this where you're still down 2-1?
7: Absolutely. I mean, we knew what the deal was coming into the locker room today. And at the end of the day, it's win or go home. And for us, it's, we're going to continue to play our game. And, we had to kind of let loose. And tonight was an example of, what we're capable of. And so we got to keep pushing forward with it.
6: Thanks. Congrats.
7: Appreciate it. Thank you.
1: Joe Adele mentioning Jose Ramirez. He went 2-for-4 with a 2-run triple in the 8th inning. Guardians, first time in postseason history, they've hit 2 triples in one game. Their 134th postseason game all time. Guardians get on the board in the series. White Sox still lead the series 2-1. Game 4, Thursday in Chicago. Our coverage, 7:30 Eastern here on ESPN Radio, where you hear every pitch of baseball's postseason. Right now, SportsCenter all night. As for the National League, the NLCS is now set.
5: Iglesias, a payoff pitch. Swinging a high fly ball right field. That is deep. He hits it way back there, and it is gone. Home run, Max Muncy. He strikes again. Another home run for him, the third of the postseason. And the Dodgers grab a big run to add on. It is now 4-1 LA in the ninth.
1: They tack on that insurance, and that was the final. 4-1, they beat the Braves in Atlanta, closing out the series in 4 and advancing to the NLCS, their 18th League Championship Series appearance all time and their third straight. Max Muncy, 1-for-4 with that home run. He spoke with our Jeff Passan.
8: Max, another home run for you. Another trip to the National League Championship Series. How, year after year, October after October, do you guys just keep winning?
9: I think it's just the mindset we have in the clubhouse. We don't take anything for granted. We know how hard it is to get here. We know how hard it is to advance. And we let our preparation take over. Every single day we'll come out, we're working as hard as we possibly can. And, we kind of let that carry us through the game.
8: We've seen Andy Páez play like an all-star all year long, and yet he is batting in the number 9 hole, comes up with the biggest hit today, the 2-run single with the bases loaded. How, when you are at the bottom of the lineup like that, do you still continue to produce the way that he does?
9: Because it doesn't matter where you're at. Everyone in this dugout knows that if you're in the lineup, you have an opportunity to impact the game. Even if you're on the bench, you still have an opportunity to impact the game. It doesn't matter where you're batting. There's going to be opportunities up and down the lineup. And, for us, it's all about winning. None of us care about what we do ourselves. We just want to win, and it's infectious.
8: Similarly with your pitching, Tyler Glasnow goes 4 2/3, gives up only 1 run, but your bullpen comes in to fill those last 4 1/3 innings. What makes this team so deep and so good?
9: I really think it's just the attitude and culture that we have in the clubhouse. We all believe in ourselves. We believe in the goal. We don't care about our numbers. We just care about the end goal, which is winning. And, when you get 26 to 40 guys all believing in that, it's special. And that's what we've seen the last couple of years.
1: Dodgers advancing. Dave Roberts' 72nd career postseason win as the Dodgers eliminate the Braves. Braves went 0-for-7 with runners in scoring position. Atlanta manager Walt Weiss.
10: And the Dodgers have something to do with that. I mean, they're going for the third straight world championship for a reason. the arms just keep coming at you. But that's the postseason. You never know what you're going to get. I mean, it's very unpredictable. But some guys, you have a lot of unsung heroes, and a lot of times in the postseason, and sometimes guys struggle. It's obviously magnified because you're playing under a microscope. But I think we struggled with runners in scoring position. So did the Dodgers. You know, the games were really tight. I thought we gave them all they can handle. But it's a good team over there.
1: Runners in scoring position, 0-7 in Game 4, 1-23 in the series. Braves are eliminated. Dodgers move on, and they get the Brewers in the NLCS.
5: Two outs, bottom of the ninth, nobody on. Brewers 3, Padres 1 here in Game 4. Sheets waits left side. McGill fires. Swing and a miss, and that's the ball game. And the Brewers have punched their ticket for the National League Championship Series, and it sets up a rematch with the Dodgers. Milwaukee moving on.
1: 3-1 the final. Brewers' fifth series win in franchise history. The win snapping a 12-game road losing streak in the postseason, which dated back to 2018. Brewers closing out the Padres in San Diego. John Shambi, Doug Glanville called the series for us there. Back to Petco. Boog.
5: Jay, thanks so much. So the Brewers are moving on to the National League Championship Series. Dougie, this was a great series. Close, tight baseball, and each side really showed a lot of grit.
11: It was really a phenomenal series. I'm really honored to call it with you just to know that this was incredible baseball. Every pitch, everything felt like high leverage all the time because nobody got too far ahead. It was always close game. One run, two runs, one run. Big pitches, defensive miscues. But also the fact that they just ran the bases well, aggressive, stealing bags. You just saw a completeness. And of course, the power game was there. But the bullpens seemed to steal the show in a lot of respects because they put up zero after zero after zero. And you knew that to beat the other team, you had to get a big hit against a high-leverage pitcher. And that's what it took. And they, you know, the team that found a way to break through ended up winning the games. And more often than it became the Milwaukee Brewers.
5: Churio comes up with a big hit to give them the lead. But one of the things that we see is that from top to bottom, they get contributions from everywhere. It's not just Churio and Contreras. Bowers takes his walk. Frelick will get a big hit tonight. It was Garrett Mitchell offensively and defensively.
11: Well, there's a lot of these lefties that, you know, a guy like Mitchell who's gotten finally a healthy season, who's showing how athletic and capable he is. Jake Bowers, another guy, gets a runway to get a full season, and they produced. And that's sort of the new equation going into this Dodger series. But at the same time, you still have Sal Frelick, who had an injury, you know, plagued season. But then he's in the middle of everything. He's like, okay, you're going to start. And Lara kind of sat out for a little bit, and Frelick was involved in everything. So they just did a great job. And when they got the offense, they put up the zeros on the pitching side.
5: All right, for Doug Glanville, I'm John Shambi right here on your home for every pitch of the postseason, Major League Baseball on ESPN Radio and the ESPN app. We send it back to Jay Reynolds in the studio.
1: All right, Boog, Brewers will face the Dodgers. They were swept by the Dodgers in the NLCS last year. Brewers won 4 of the 7 games against the Dodgers in the regular season this year, including 2 of the last 3. 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
17: Just classics, game after game. 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
1: Top 10 matchup between second-ranked Georgia and number 6 Alabama this weekend. Georgia's going to be without a key offensive piece. Bulldogs running back Chauncey Bowens will miss the game against Alabama. According to the SEC's initial availability report, he's been the team's primary short yardage ball carrier, injured last week in the win over Vanderbilt. As for this week against Alabama, what's Coach Kirby Smart hoping to learn about his team?
18: The resiliency. You know, you go play on the road in the SEC, and it really doesn't matter who. It's really hard to play on the road in our league, and that place is especially hard. So we know that. I've been there a long time and seen it, and it'll be a great environment. I want to find out kind of where we are as a team.
1: Another aspect that'll be factoring into the game is Mother Nature. Tropical storm Isaias could hit the Gulf Coast as early as Friday, potentially taking it near Bryant-Denny Stadium. College game day is set to be in Tuscaloosa as well. Saturday's game, 7:30 Eastern on ABC. The remnants of that storm could be in Washington, D.C. by Sunday afternoon, so it could be interesting for Giants quarterback Jameis Winston.
19: Yeah, you know, today is it's beautiful, and the sun is shining, you know, the birds are chirping. I can only focus on now. You know, right now it's a beautiful day, and when Sunday comes, you know, I still be glad and rejoice in the day that God gives us.
1: Jameis Winston wouldn't be his first rodeo with the weather this season. Had to play in a nor'easter in week 3. Giants lead the NFC East, sole possession of first place for the first time in 11 years. They're a game ahead of Washington and Dallas. Cowboys open week 5 tonight against Tampa Bay. ESPN analyst Jason McCourty.
20: As you look around, I don't want to minimize what the Giants are doing to lose your quarterback and still find a way to win football games, albeit against the Tennessee Titans and Arizona Cardinals.
21: Who cares,
20: winning games on last minute interceptions. They're finding ways to win. I just think ultimately as the season progresses for the Dallas Cowboys, you have Dak Prescott. And last year, you look at them defensively and you're like, they just don't have enough. This year, the defense has still struggled. I think it will continue to get better, although it's moving extremely slow. But when you have Dak Prescott and the way they're playing on the offensive side of the ball, and you look around the division, the way the Eagles are playing right now, the fact that the Giants don't have their starting quarterback, Washington doesn't have their starting quarterback right now, it's hard for me to think one of those three teams are going to overtake the Dallas Cowboys ultimately as the season progresses.
1: Cowboys 2-2 after the first 4 weeks. We'll see what happens in week 5. Marquee matchup on the ice Wednesday. That's next. SportsCenter All Night. It's ESPN Radio.
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1: 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Padres, Braves, Yankees, all three eliminated Wednesday, eliminated at home. As for the emotions in New York after losing, manager Aaron Boone.
2: It's the worst. It's the worst. So, you know, you just, for those experiencing it for the first time, and then those of us that have been there and been in a lot of these situations and had opportunities, you know, this is what you want to play for. This is where you want to be. And hopefully for everyone, whether it's going through it for the first time or those of us that have been through a lot of these, you know, it's got to be, you know, fuel to the fire. Obviously had a really good wild card series offensively, but obviously then for the most part got shut down. I thought we had some good at bats tonight, gave ourselves some opportunities, hit some balls on the screws again, but ultimately not enough. You know, we got to be more, you know, complete, you know, offensively, defensively, pitching. You know, we did a lot of really good things this year, but ultimately not good enough to beat a really good Rays team tonight.
1: Yankees coming up short, losing at home.
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3: How good is that? Are you not entertained?
0: Number 5.
1: Guardians keep their season alive, winning on the road in Chicago thanks in part to the defense that held the lead in the 6th. Roxy Bernstein had our call.
4: The payoff pitch. Swing and a line drive. Caught at third base by Ramirez that dropped it. Picks it up. Spins around. Throws to first and he gets Vargas. What an effort by Ramirez. A dive toward the hole. Had it in his glove and it rolled out when he hit the ground. Picked it up. Spun around. Like he was on a lazy Susan over there at third base.
0: Number 4.
1: Yankees were at home trying to avoid a sweep at the hands of the Rays. But then our Mike Cousins saw this in a 2-2 game in the 6th.
5: The Caminero not fleet of foot at first. And the pitch is hit high and deep to right field. Jones going back. And that ball is gone. A 2-run go-ahead blast for Victor Mesa Jr. He hits it off of Max Fried here in the 6th. A crowd silencer.
0: Number 3.
1: Hockey. Capitals winning the final home opener for Alex Ovechkin. They sure got started early. Capitals Radio Network.
6: From the right hash mark, sending it around the far wing. Van Riemsdyk got pressured, and the Caps get the turnover. Beauvillier coming down the middle. Backhand. He scores! Anthony Beauvillier! 23 seconds in. It's 1-0 Washington!
0: Number 2.
1: Back to the diamond. Dodgers close out the Braves, getting some ninth inning insurance in Atlanta. Dave O'Brien on our call.
7: Iglesias, a payoff pitch. Swinging a high fly ball right field. That is deep. He hits it way back there, and it is gone. Home run, Max Muncy. He strikes again. Another home run for him, the third of the postseason.
0: Number 1.
1: WNBA, Valkyries take the first two from the Aces. Shooting from distance to break a fourth quarter tie. 95-7 the game.
8: Tennis shoot back to Gabby. Sizing up Young. Driving right between the legs. Moving left. Burton has a left wing three. Rangers! 79-76. And a tap out. Called by Becky Hammond.
1: Valkyries and Dream, each with 2-0 leads in their respective series. Football, Eagles tied with the Cowboys of the division. They're both 2-2, a game behind the Giants. Week 5 getting underway tonight. Dallas hosting the win.

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1: You know, when we talked about this team, really today was their only full practice. And Schottenheimer made sure that both sides of the ball got eight plays at full speed. And talking to Dak Prescott, he said it really is them trying to cram in 5 days worth of film into just a few. But he said all of them are doing everything they can to get their body back. So it was asked, how much do you got left in there, Dak Prescott, ahead of Thursday?
2: Oh, it's going to be 100. It's going to be 100. That's how much, you know, I love this game, how much I've put in this game throughout my life. And through the offseason, you know, you prepare and you condition, you do a lot of things for these type of moments. If I had to play today, it might not be ideal, but I'd find a way and I'd be 100%.
1: And keep an eye on All-Pro left guard Tyler Smith. His 21-day practice window opened up this week. He got some practice in. He tells me he feels good, but it's all about the grip strength. And when I asked him how he's going about that, get this. He says he uses a yellow rubber ducky at night. He literally squeezes it. And I said, so is the grip strength coming back? He says it's coming along. But it's Schottenheimer who says this one is all up to Smith as to whether he can go on Thursday. Smith tells me he'll know a little bit more as they get closer to kick.
0: We'll see on Thursday. As for Aaron Judge, how about his feelings on the Yankees? That's next. It's ESPN Radio.
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5: coming up on SportsCenter All Night. The Dodgers look to punch their ticket to the NLCS against the Braves.
6: Payoff pitch. Swinging a high fly ball right field. That is deep. He hits it way back there, and it is gone. Home run, Max Muncy. He strikes again.
5: The Rays sweep the Yankees in the Bronx.
19: And the pitch is hit high and deep to right field. Jones going back, and that ball is gone. A two-run go-ahead blast. A crowd silencer.
5: We have a critical game four against the Brewers and Padres.
6: Swing and a line drive. Base hit into center field. Churio has given the Brewers the lead. Who else?
5: The Guardians fight to keep their season alive against the White Sox.
6: Grichuk dives. Can't make the catch. Rolls past him. It was just fair. Two runs are in. Racing to third. Jose Ramirez. A two-run triple.
5: Plus, the Cowboys and Buccaneers get set for Thursday Night Football.
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0: 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Wednesday, the final day in 2026, where we had a chance to have four playoff baseball games. And that's what we got. In fact, second week of baseball's postseason. No champion, obviously, yet still we've seen seven champagne celebrations in the clubhouse. One of those celebrations in Atlanta. Braves scoring in the top of the first on a wild pitch. Dodgers tie it up in the second, Shohei Ohtani scoring on an error, and that's the way it would stay until the seventh.
6: Suarez comes set. Here's the pitch. Swing and a ground ball up the middle, base hit. In to score Hernandez. In to score Edmund. Páez delivers a huge two-run hit up the middle. And the Dodgers lead it 3-1 in the seventh.
0: Max Muncy had some insurance with a solo shot in the ninth, and then...
6: And the 0-2. Swinging a high fly ball into right. That should do it. Tucker is there, and the Dodgers win. 4-1 the final. They take the series 3-1 against the Atlanta Braves. Once again, this Dodger machine is moving on to the National League Championship Series.
0: 18th time they've done that. Third straight, in fact, 4-1 win in Atlanta over the Braves. Atlanta had won the regular season series, but LA wins the best of five postseason matchup. Dodgers manager Dave Roberts.
21: Well, you know, the postseason is different than the regular season. You know, there's no correlation to the success that you have in the regular season into the postseason. I think it's for us, you just got to be playing your best baseball and guys got to step up in big moments. And, you know, that's what it takes. You got to have some good fortune as well. And like I said, any series, 5-game series, 7-game series, every team's good. So it's going to be a battle. And it was good to see us come out of this one.
0: Dodgers had been 0-14 with runners in scoring position in the series before the Páez single in the seventh inning. We heard the game here on ESPN Radio. Dave O'Brien and Jessica Mendoza had the call for us. Back to Atlanta. Dave?
6: Jay, thank you very much. You know, you hang around the Dodgers long enough, and Jess does it all season long, covering the team in L.A. I get a chance to see them several times a season. You begin to appreciate the culture of winning, and that's what it is inside their clubhouse. Dave Roberts has a lot to do with it, but they have so many great players. And even when those guys, Jess, aren't playing necessarily great, they have role guys who step in and do that. We just saw it again.
22: I thought Max Muncy said it perfectly. His interview with Jeff Passan after the game just talked about, look, we want to win, period. And he really means it when he says it's not about what you do, perform individually. And if you know that you're just trying to contribute, trying to help a team that has already so much talent, that it's not about you. And that's exactly what Max Muncy said. It doesn't matter where you're hitting the order. Look at all the different guys that we've got. Ohtani has been 0-4, has not been able to perform, but no one's paying attention to that within that clubhouse. They know that any point, any one of them can contribute, and that's what Max Muncy did tonight.
6: No, we asked Walt Weiss, the manager of the Braves. His team had a terrific season. We asked him in the pregame, what is it you most admire about your counterpart, Dave Roberts? And he said, the ability he has, the tenacity he has, to keep his team on top year after year. And Walt paused and said, that's really hard to do. It's not an easy thing. And I know a lot of people look at their payroll and they look at all the talent and they say it should be easy. It's not an easy thing to do, to stay on that edge year after year like the Dodgers do.
22: I think it's harder when you got more payroll, you got more egos, you got more dudes that were the dude on the team that they came from. Plus, you got guys that they're developing, rookies that are coming in. I mean, you talk the mishmash of what's in that clubhouse, different cultures, different languages, and different amounts of money that they know that they need to go out and perform night after night. So his ability to speak to every single one of them as the human, we saw a moment tonight, Tyler Glasnow gets pulled early and he sits in the dugout with him in the, during the game. You usually see that maybe tomorrow, later tonight. Grabs 6'8" of him, grabs him, gives him a big kiss on the cheek. It talks to him for about 2 minutes to let him know how much he believes in him.
6: You look like a child hugging his stuffed giraffe, you know, in the bedroom there for a couple of minutes. But a marvelous performance by the Dodgers. And I always say it year after year. That's a really great Atlanta Braves team. And the Dodgers ran through them 3-1.
22: This is an Atlanta Braves team that really shoved it to the Dodgers during the regular season. 5 out of 6 games they took. I get it. It's different in the postseason. But that gives you an idea of how good this Braves team can be. And honestly, for the Dodgers, they haven't even played their best baseball yet. This is definitely a test as they advance, whether it's the Padres or the Brewers. They still have some holes. They still have some things to figure out. And that's going to come to fruition as we see the championship series.
6: That's a great point. Also sounds like a warning for everybody else in the National League. They have not yet played their best baseball. Well, for Jess Mendoza, I'm Dave O'Brien right here in your home for every pitch of the postseason, Major League Baseball on ESPN Radio and the ESPN app. Now we send it back to Jay Reynolds in the studio.
0: All right, Dave, and the Dodgers are moving on after their win. Padres had staved off elimination with their win on Tuesday, Wednesday, Game 4. Another must-win for San Diego. Brewers out in front in the third with the game's first run on an RBI single. Padres answer, though, with a loud moment in the third.
1: 1-2 now, and here comes. Swing, high fly ball, center field going back is the center fielder Mitchell, and that is way out of here. Fernando Tatis Jr. unloads. I think that went over both bullpens. And the Padres on the board. They tied this game at 1.
0: Game tied until the Brewers move in front on a Jackson Chourio RBI single in the fifth. They add to it with a sac fly in the sixth. Eighth inning, Padres with a runner on Manny Machado with the plate and a chance to tie it up.
1: The pitch. Swing and a high fly ball, center field. Mitchell going back at the track, at the wall, and he made the catch. Oh, he reached over the wall, and he made the catch. And Machado retired, and there's 2 out.
0: John Ciampi called it here on ESPN Radio. That saves the lead, and the Brewers go on to a 3-1 win to close out the series in 4. Brewers, they win on the road in San Diego. They snap a 12-game road losing streak in the postseason, close out the Padres and advance to the NLCS, where they will face the Dodgers. Aaron Ashby worked the middle innings for the win, worked 3 innings after the win, spoke with our Alden Gonzalez.
3: Aaron, what did you think watching that ball off the bat of Manny Machado? Did you think it was out of here?
4: It was close. It certainly hit well. He's an unbelievable hitter to get to the 100-mile-an-hour sinker inside like that, but I'm glad to stay in.
3: Aaron, another really tight game in this series. What was it like to just play in this series, and how does it feel to overcome this team and move on to the next round?
4: Yeah, that's an unbelievable team over there. I thought that was the best baseball series that we've played all year long, and credit to our guys. They're just relentless. You know, it's everyone pulling for each other and together, and it was incredible.
3: 3 innings from you out of the bullpen, pretty huge in terms of bridging the gap to the later innings. What allowed you to be so efficient against that Padres offense?
4: Yeah, I think Bill behind the plate, we were on the same page all night. He was calling great pitches. He was giving me good targets, and it was really just the sinker was getting the ball on the ground and getting those ground balls.
3: You move on to the NLCS. You face the Dodgers. What is it about this team this year, Aaron, that makes you believe you guys are better equipped to overcome them this year?
4: Yeah. It's another year of being more mature. These guys all have the experience now, and we're just fired up and ready to go.
0: Brewers were swept by the Dodgers in the NLCS a year ago. SportsCenter All Night, ESPN Radio, American League. Rays and Yankees played the first two in St. Petersburg. Tampa Bay coming away with wins in both. Yankees hosting game three, and it was a game that was tied at two.
7: The Caminero not fleet of foot at first, and the pitch is hit high and deep to right field. Jones going back, and that ball is gone! A two-run go-ahead blast for Victor Mesa Jr. He hits it off of Max Fried here in the sixth, a crowd silencer, and it gives the Rays a 4-2 lead over the Yankees on a 401-foot homer to right center field.
0: That was in the top of the sixth. The Yankees thought they had tied it in the bottom of the sixth.
7: 1-0 pitch. This one's hit high left field. Mesa going back to the warning track. He's at the wall. He leaps, and that ball is a home run. It's a two-run home run for Anthony Volpe. The second home run of the night that just barely left the yard. The game's tied at four, but this is going to be reviewed.
8: I think they're going to rule that this was fan interference, but uncatchable ball.
9: After review, we have spectator interference.
23: And that's the right call right there.
0: So instead of a 4-4 game, it was 4-3, and that's how it would end. Yankees come up short. Rays get the win. They sweep the series 3-love in advance to the ALCS for the third time in franchise history. Yankees never led in the series. They almost had tied it up in the sixth, but that home run overturned. Manager Aaron Boone?
24: Yeah, I thought they did a good job with it. When he hit it, you know, to my eye, looking out there, I was a little concerned right away because it felt like something I wasn't sure. And then, you know, seeing the replay and seeing it unfold, I thought they did the right thing. I thought they got it right.
0: Yankees are swept out of the postseason, 17th straight season without winning a World Series. Aaron Judge didn't get to see the field. Does he feel like the team has gone all in?
25: It's tough to say. You know, I want to trade for everybody, sign everybody every single year, but I know that's not realistic. So, you know, they give us a winning team every single year, but that's not good enough here in New York, man. We're the Yankees. You got to go out there and expect championships and go on in every year. So I'm excited to see what they do.
0: He says Aaron Boone is the guy to lead them, however. Rays bullpen, an ERA of 169 over 10 2/3 in the series. They won this series after winning the regular season series, which gave them some rest during the wild card round. That was key, says manager Kevin Cash.
26: That's a series right there that we were able to, you know, stay in rhythm, stay in sync. And, you know, a lot of people talk about what's better. I still would say winning the division and having the days off are better. I applaud our players for taking it serious with the 4 or 5 days off and trying to get something out of it. It's not game speed, playoff reps, but you can get something out of it. They did that. And the way our pitchers just executed, you know, multiple times through that lineup was really, really impressive. But we did it for the most part by just limiting walks. If you don't walk them, you're going to give yourself a chance.
0: Rays sweep the Yankees, and that series comes to an end. Tampa Bay now awaits the winner of Cleveland and Chicago. That series has not come to an end.
1: The pitch, strike three called, 99 in there. Vargas gone looking as Cade Smith strikes out the side in the ninth. 19 strikeouts by Cleveland pitching. And the Guardians, who are facing elimination today, down 2-0. The series shifting from Cleveland to the south side of Chicago. And the Guardians respond with a much-needed 9-3 win.
0: Chicago still leads the series 2-1, but the Guardians on the board, scoring 9 runs in Game 3. We heard it here on ESPN Radio. Roxy Bernstein, Greg Olson. Roxy?
1: Well, Jay, the Cleveland Guardians had their backs against the wall. Down 2-0 in this series. A must win coming to the south side of Chicago after their bats were shut down. Cleveland had only 3 runs on 7 hits through the first 2 games, with the White Sox winning both in Cleveland. Now in Chicago, a different story today. This is the recipe that Stephen Vogt was looking for. As the Guardians' offense, the big bats showed up, and Cleveland pitching. They struck out 19 here in Game 3.
27: Yeah, that back end of the bullpen was really good. Foster Griffin came in, and game's on the line in the first inning. In the bottom of the first, he's got a mess. He gets out of the jam with a strikeout, ends up striking out 7 in 2 2/3 innings. And then Stephen Vogt gets to do what he wants to do, which is use this great bullpen of Gattis, Heron, and Cade Smith. They punch out the night, and it did not hurt that when the Guardians are searching for people to get on base, the White Sox walk 10.
6: And they use seven pitchers, just like Cleveland did here in Game 3. But they needed the big bats to show up. And a four-run third highlighted by a bases-clearing, three-run triple from Joe Adele, and the breathing room provided late on a two-run double by Jose Ramirez.
27: Yeah, but Ramirez, showing himself to be the best player on the planet, shows up again tonight. Double, a triple, stolen base, couple RBI, and a game-changing play diving at third base that got them out of a jam in the sixth when Hunter Gaddis was struggling. And he saves the game right there.
6: And defense came through a number of times today for Cleveland in this game. But the pitching and the timely hitting, and the Guardians forced a game four. The White Sox still lead the series 2-1. Game four coming up Thursday from Chicago. Once again, our final 9-3 Guardians. For Greg Olson, I'm Roxy Bernstein, right here in your home for every pitch of the postseason, Major League Baseball on ESPN Radio and the ESPN app, as we go back to Jay Reynolds in the studio.
0: 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Lack of awareness or finger-pointing justified? That's next. 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
5: 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South Carolina marches into Gainesville looking to pull off a statement upset against the 4-1 16th ranked Florida Gators. 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
1: 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The Ravens have been trying to fill the void left by Pro Bowl center Tyler Linderbaum, who signed with the Raiders this past spring. Waiter Wednesday, Baltimore picking up another Pro Bowler, getting Cam Jurgens in a trade with the Eagles. 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
2: This is a wild trade for me. It really is. Now, they've lost Landon Dickerson, so you got to take your next best player, Cam Jurgens, and then move him over to guard, right? That's the reason why they did it. But you lose Dickerson. He's been dealing with injuries the last couple years. You lose Lane Johnson due to retirement, and now you lose this. This is three out of your five, and you thought you were going to have a great offensive line going in this year, and now you're playing with basically all backups. You got Markell Bell now starting at one of the tackles.
3: It's good.
2: You got Steen, who got banged up early in the year on a pretty dirty play by a defensive player. I'm just going to throw that out there. You know, whenever you talk about Jurgens, this guy's a really good football player, and they just let him walk. And I mean, it's a confusing move for me for Philadelphia, but Baltimore got a lot better.
1: Ravens giving up a fifth rounder next spring and a second rounder in 2028 as part of the trade. Ravens Falcons in the Sunday night game. Week five gets underway later tonight.
0: Buccaneers at Cowboys.
4: Turn the page and you're on to the Bucs. And, you know, understanding we got a team coming here winless, how desperate they're going to be, and it's the NFL and the parity of it, and just knowing that we've got to go prove it again.
5: The offense might be the best in all of football this year. They are leading the NFL in points scored per drive, 3.4 points per possession. But where they have been particularly exciting and impactful is in the clutch. Not something we normally associate with the Dallas Cowboys. In the fourth quarter, 10 possessions this year, 6 touchdowns, 2 field goals. They're averaging nearly 5 points per possession in the fourth quarter.
6: This offense might be a historically good offense. Mm-hmm. And then they're averaging 3.4 points per drive.
4: I got no regrets. We're, what, 4 games in? I think we can get better. Am I complacent with what we've done? Absolutely not. Do I think what we've done, is it enough? Absolutely not. Do I still believe that that's who we are and that's who we're going to be? Damn right.
7: By show of hands, who here thinks the Cowboys defense is getting better? Yes, are they?
8: It is getting better.
9: Why every time the Dallas Cowboys win,

0: Football League.
1: Yeah, he'll be the quarterback Thursday night. You know, he has some ups, he has some downs, but for his first time out there, he didn't panic. You know, it's his first game. He's going to have some ups and downs.
2: At this position, you want to do everything that you can to be able to go out there and win a football game. 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
3: 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Valkyries now 1 win away from becoming the first expansion team to reach the finals within their first 2 seasons. They were in a tight one with Las Vegas, leading by 2 aces at the free throw line.
4: I think the Valkyries are expecting a missed free throw here from Jackie Young with 5.9 to go. Here we go. Jackie Young free throw. She's trying to miss. It goes up. It's no good. Gray has it. Gray underneath. Blocked by Kia Stokes. Taken away by Burton. And that'll do it. The Valkyries win 83-81. Up 2-0 in the best of 5.
3: 95-7 the game. Valkyries hang on for the 2-point win. They go up 2-0 in the series. Game 3 Friday in Las Vegas. They get a huge block in the closing seconds to seal the win. Meanwhile, in Atlanta, the Dream getting the benefit of perhaps a mental lapse by the Liberty.
5: Got that one too. 3-point game. New York has a reset. They don't use it. Why don't they use it? Deflected to Stewart. Hoists it up. Air ball. That'll do it. Game 2 belongs to Atlanta. The Dream take a commanding 2-0 series lead.
3: Ryan Rucco calling it on ESPN. The reset timeout would have allowed the Liberty trailing by 3 to advance the ball. They didn't use it, as you heard Ryan mention. New York's Brianna Stewart says they didn't use it because they didn't think they had it.
6: I'm not blaming the refs, but when I ask both refs if we have a reset timeout at the end and they tell us no, and then we leave the game with a reset timeout, it's pretty frustrating. Yeah, okay, I kind of got a good look at the end, but would just love to have some clarity on that situation as well. I asked Kevin, I said, do we have a reset timeout? And he said, I'm going to check at the table. So then he looked to Fatu, and she said no. So then he told me no. Who knows what would happen in the game, but we would have had hopefully a better shot on goal.
7: And Chris, I guess, were you unaware that you guys?
8: Yeah, same thing.
7: What was the confusion on the staff?
8: They just said we didn't have it. So
7: they told you that you didn't have one.
8: Yeah, multiple staff members. So it is what it is. We got to demand more, but it is what it is.
3: Liberty coach Chris DeMarco, his team now in an 0-2 hole to the Atlanta Dream. Atlanta's won 4 straight playoff games. SportsCenter all night. Final home opener for Alex Ovechkin, hosting Sidney Crosby and the Penguins. Washington scoring in the first 30 seconds and by the third.
9: And Kyrou's got to go back to center ice to find it. Big speed coming back in to the Pittsburgh zone for Leonard Schilling. He scores! Ryan Leonard puts it in with 16:05 to play. It's 5-3 Washington!
3: Capitals Radio Network 5-3 the final. 76th regular season meeting between Sidney Crosby and Alex Ovechkin. Ovechkin now has 33 wins to 43 for Crosby. Oilers a 5-2 win over the Ducks. Evan Bouchard, 2 goals in the win. Rematch in the National League. 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
1: How will this year's NLCS shake out? 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
1: WNBA seeing the Dream and Aces both go up 2-0 in their respective series. Capitals with a win over the Penguins in their final home opener for Alex Ovechkin. Four baseball series continuing Wednesday, three of them coming to an end.
2: A 1-2 count on Grisham. Chisholm at second. Baker set. Here's the pitch. A swing and a miss. Strike three. The ball game is over. And for the third time ever, the Tampa Bay Rays are headed to the American League Championship Series. A three-game sweep over the New York Yankees. Two in Florida. And the clincher here in New York. 4-3 is the final score. The Rays are victorious.
1: For the Yankees, their 17th straight season without winning the World Series. Second longest drought in franchise history. Rays advancing to the ALCS, third time in franchise history. As you heard, second playoff sweep in franchise history, the first in a series of at least three games. We heard it here on ESPN Radio. Mike Cousins alongside Eduardo Perez and Tim Kurkjian back to a rather quiet Bronx. Mike?
2: Thank you, Jay. It was a 4-3 final on Wednesday night at Yankee Stadium as the Tampa Bay Rays completed a three-game sweep over the New York Yankees. They are moving on to the American League Championship Series. The better team won in this series. It was a nail-biter, though. This one, like Game 1, coming down to the very last at-bat, nerve-wracking all throughout. Brian Baker finishes it off. The American League and Major League leader in saves goes 3-for-3 in this series to move the Rays onto the next round.
3: Yeah, the consistency that they had in pitching, the relentlessness that they had also offensively, and the pressure they put on the defense of the New York Yankees really played. And this is the exact baseball that they played all season long. It's not a surprise for everyone that has been watching the Tampa Bay Rays from the beginning to the end. They played with a chip on their shoulder. When you go to the Trop, part of their promotion is no one believed in us. And right now, they're four wins away from getting to the World Series, and they're going to do it at home. But the most important thing, Tim, is they did it against the New York Yankees here in New York.
4: Right, and they did it three different ways. In Game 1, Drew Rasmussen just outpitched them. In Game 2, they just put the ball in play, played little ball, and took the pressure to the Yankees, who were not there to respond. And tonight, they won the game with the home run ball. Ryan Vallade comes off the bench. We don't even think he's going to start. He hits a huge homer, and then Victor Mesa Jr. hits a two-run homer off of Max Fried to win this game. So we saw three different sides of the Rays in this series, and all three of them helped win this series for them.
2: And the deciding play for the Yankees was off the bat of Anthony Volpe in the sixth inning. What appeared at first to be a two-run game-tying home run goes under crew chief review. It was rude fan interference, and the umpires at that point can place the runners. They place Volpe at second, ruling a fan had reached over the wall. It wasn't going to be a ball that was caught, and it made it instead of 4-4, 4-3, and that's the final.
4: The umpires got it right, and that's the key. They are allowed to rule that that ball was uncatchable, and then they can say, all right, we're going to place the runner. So that was not a two-run homer. It looks like the Yankees, some people are going to say, oh, they got taken. They didn't. The umpires got that call right.
3: How about the technology in today's game? The ability that we have to review plays like that, the ability that we have to be able to challenge balls and strikes, all those things come into play. I was really surprised late that Grisham did not challenge that first pitch, where I think it would have been overturned. But this is the beauty of the game today. This is the beauty of the technology. And right now, the best team is moving on.
2: Tampa Bay Rays are on to the American League Championship Series. They'll face either Chicago or Cleveland in the next round. 4-3, the final, as they sweep the Yankees. For Tim Kurkjian and Eduardo Perez, I'm Mike Cousins, right here on your home for every pitch of the postseason. Major League Baseball on ESPN Radio and the ESPN app. Now let's go back to Jay Reynolds in the studio.
1: All right, Mike, Yankees are swept. They never led in the series. And as you mentioned, Mike, Rays now await either the White Sox or the Guardians. Cleveland staving off elimination Wednesday using a big third inning in Game 3.
5: 1-2 on Adell. Two outs, bases loaded. The pitch. Swinging a ground ball past first, fair. Down the right field line, rolls toward the corner. Kwan is in. Here comes Ramirez. Around third, chase to Lauder. He will come all the way home. Adell driving, diving into third base. A three-run bases clearing triple, and it's 4-1 Cleveland.
1: A three-run triple, part of a four-run third for Cleveland as they go on to a 9-3 win over the White Sox. Chicago still leads the series, but the Guardians get on the board. Chicago still leads the series 2-1. After the win, Joe Adell with our Jesse Rogers.
6: It was that three-run triple that really changed this game. They tried to go up the ladder on you. Were you ready for that pitch?
7: Yeah, during the course of the at-bat, after the first couple of pitches, it was clear they were kind of trying to go to the bottom of the zone with sliders. And, Hagen's got really good stuff. And, I just went to that two-strike count and went up top to try to, see if I can match a fastball and got a pitch that up there that I could handle and was able to do something with it.
6: And from that point, you guys kind of extended the lead. Tell me, since coming over here mid-season, was this the best game you saw Jose Ramirez play?
7: Hey man, he's unbelievable. I mean, both sides of the ball, it was impressive all the way through. But, this is vintage Jose. This is what he does. This is who he is. And to be in a moment like this, for him to have a game like this, it's special. And this is what we needed.
6: Yeah, you say it's what you needed because your backs were against the wall. What does this do for the locker room, even after a game like this where you're still down 2-1?
7: Absolutely. I mean, we knew what the deal was coming into the locker room today. And at the end of the day, it's win or go home. And for us, it's, we're going to continue to play our game. And, we had to kind of let loose. And tonight was an example of, what we're capable of. And so we got to keep pushing forward with it.
6: Thanks. Congrats.
7: Appreciate it. Thank you.
1: Joe Adell mentioning Jose Ramirez. He went 2-for-4 with a 2-run triple in the 8th inning. Guardians, first time in postseason history, they've hit 2 triples in one game. Their 134th postseason game all time. Guardians get on the board in the series. White Sox still lead the series 2-1. Game 4, Thursday in Chicago. Our coverage, 7:30 Eastern here on ESPN Radio, where you hear every pitch of baseball's postseason. Right now, SportsCenter all night. As for the National League, the NLCS is now set.
5: Iglesias, a payoff pitch. Swinging a high fly ball right field. That is deep. He hits it way back there, and it is gone. Home run, Max Muncy. He strikes again. Another home run for him, the third of the postseason. And the Dodgers grab a big run to add on. It is now 4-1 L.A. in the ninth.
1: They tack on that insurance, and that was the final. 4-1, they beat the Braves in Atlanta, closing out the series in 4 and advancing to the NLCS, their 18th League Championship Series appearance all time and their third straight. Max Muncy, 1-for-4 with that home run. He spoke with our Jeff Passan.
8: Max, another home run for you. Another trip to the National League Championship Series. How, year after year, October after October, do you guys just keep winning?
9: I think it's just the mindset we have in the clubhouse. We don't take anything for granted. We know how hard it is to get here. We know how hard it is to advance. And we let our preparation take over. Every single day we'll come out, we're working as hard as we possibly can. And, we kind of let that carry us through the game.
8: We've seen Andy Páez play like an all-star all year long, and yet he is batting in the number 9 hole, comes up with the biggest hit today, the 2-run single with the bases loaded. How, when you are at the bottom of the lineup like that, do you still continue to produce the way that he does?
9: Because it doesn't matter where you're at. Everyone in this dugout knows that if you're in the lineup, you have an opportunity to impact the game. Even if you're on the bench, you still have an opportunity to impact the game. It doesn't matter where you're batting. There's going to be opportunities up and down the lineup, and, for us, it's all about winning. None of us care about what we do ourselves. We just want to win, and it's infectious.
8: Similarly with your pitching, Tyler Glasnow goes 4 2/3, gives up only 1 run, but your bullpen comes in to fill those last 4 1/3 innings. What makes this team so deep and so good?
9: I really think it's just the attitude and culture that we have in the clubhouse. We all believe in ourselves. We believe in the goal. We don't care about our numbers. We just care about the end goal, which is winning. And, when you get 26 to 40 guys all believing in that, it's special, and that's what we've seen the last couple of years.
1: Dodgers advancing. Dave Roberts' 72nd career postseason win as the Dodgers eliminate the Braves. Braves went 0-for-7 with runners in scoring position. Atlanta manager Walt Weiss.
10: And the Dodgers have something to do with that. I mean, they're going for the third straight world championship for a reason. the arms just keep coming at you. But that's the postseason. You never know what you're going to get. I mean, it's very unpredictable. But some guys, you have a lot of unsung heroes, and a lot of times in the postseason, and sometimes guys struggle. It's obviously magnified because you're playing under a microscope. But I think we struggled with runners in scoring position. So did the Dodgers. You know, the games were really tight. I thought we gave them all they can handle, but it's a good team over there.
1: Runners in scoring position, 0 for 7 in game 4, 1 for 23 in the series. Braves are eliminated. Dodgers move on, and they get the Brewers in the NLCS.
5: Two outs, bottom of the ninth, nobody on. Brewers 3, Padres 1 here in game 4. Sheets waits left side. McGill fires. Swing and a miss, and that's the ball game. And the Brewers have punched their ticket for the National League Championship Series, and it sets up a rematch with the Dodgers. Milwaukee moving on.
1: 3-1 the final. Brewers' fifth series win in franchise history. The win snapping a 12-game road losing streak in the postseason, which dated back to 2018. Brewers closing out the Padres in San Diego. John Shambi, Doug Glanville called the series for us there. Back to Petco. Boog.
5: Jay, thanks so much. So the Brewers are moving on to the National League Championship Series. Dougie, this was a great series. Close, tight baseball, and each side really showed a lot of grit.
11: It was really a phenomenal series. I'm really honored to call it with you just to know that this was incredible baseball. Every pitch, everything felt like high leverage all the time because nobody got too far ahead. It was always close game. One run, two runs, one run. Big pitches, defensive miscues. But also the fact that they just ran the bases well, aggressive, stealing bags. You just saw a completeness. And of course, the power game was there. But the bullpens seemed to steal the show in a lot of respects because they put up zero after zero after zero. And you knew that to beat the other team, you had to get a big hit against a high-leverage pitcher. And that's what it took. And they... You know, the team that found a way to break through ended up winning the games, and more often than it became the Milwaukee Brewers.
5: Churio comes up with a big hit to give them the lead, but one of the things that we see is that from top to bottom, they get contributions from everywhere. It's not just Churio and Contreras. Bowers takes his walk. Frelick will get a big hit tonight. It was Garrett Mitchell offensively and defensively.
11: Well, there's a lot of these lefties that, you know, a guy like Mitchell who's gotten finally a healthy season, who's showing how athletic and capable he is. Jake Bowers, another guy, gets a runway to get a full season, and they produced. And that's sort of the new equation going into this Dodger series. But at the same time, you still have Sal Frelick, who had an injury, you know, plagued season, but then he's in the middle of everything. He's like, okay, you're going to start. And Lara kind of sat out for a little bit, and Frelick was involved in everything. So they just did a great job, and when they got the offense, they put up the zeros on the pitching side.
5: All right, for Doug Glanville, I'm John Shabby right here on your home for every pitch of the postseason, Major League Baseball on ESPN Radio and the ESPN app. We send it back to Jay Reynolds in the studio.
1: All right, Boog, Brewers will face the Dodgers. They were swept by the Dodgers in the NLCS last year. Brewers won 4 of the 7 games against the Dodgers in the regular season this year, including 2 of the last 3. 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
17: Just classics, game after game. 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
1: Top 10 matchup between second-ranked Georgia and number 6 Alabama this weekend. Georgia's going to be without a key offensive piece. Bulldogs running back Chauncey Bowens will miss the game against Alabama. According to the SEC's initial availability report, he's been the team's primary short yardage ball carrier, injured last week in the win over Vanderbilt. As for this week against Alabama, what's Coach Kirby Smart hoping to learn about his team?
18: The resiliency. You know, you go play on the road in the SEC, and it really doesn't matter who. It's really hard to play on the road in our league, and that place is especially hard. So we know that. I've been there a long time and seen it, and it'll be a great environment. I want to find out kind of where we are as a team.
1: Another aspect that'll be factoring into the game is Mother Nature. Tropical storm Isaias could hit the Gulf Coast as early as Friday, potentially taking it near Bryant-Denny Stadium. College game day is set to be in Tuscaloosa as well. Saturday's game, 7:30 Eastern on ABC. The remnants of that storm could be in Washington, D.C. by Sunday afternoon, so it could be interesting for Giants quarterback Jameis Winston.
19: Yeah, you know, today is it's beautiful, and the sun is shining, you know, the birds are chirping. I can only focus on now. You know, right now it's a beautiful day, and when Sunday comes, you know, I still be glad and rejoice in the day that God gives us.
1: Jameis Winston wouldn't be his first rodeo with the weather this season. Had to play in a nor'easter in week 3. Giants lead the NFC East, sole possession of first place for the first time in 11 years. They're a game ahead of Washington and Dallas. Cowboys open week 5 tonight against Tampa Bay. ESPN analyst Jason McCourty.
20: As you look around, I don't want to minimize what the Giants are doing to lose your quarterback and still find a way to win football games, albeit against the Tennessee Titans and Arizona Cardinals.
21: Who cares,
20: winning games on last minute interceptions. They're finding ways to win. I just think ultimately as the season progresses for the Dallas Cowboys, you have Dak Prescott. And last year, you looked at them defensively and you're like, they just don't have enough. This year, the defense has still struggled. I think it will continue to get better, although it's moving extremely slow. But when you have Dak Prescott and the way they're playing on the offensive side of the ball, and you look around the division, the way the Eagles are playing right now, the fact that the Giants don't have their starting quarterback, Washington doesn't have their starting quarterback right now, it's hard for me to think one of those three teams are going to overtake the Dallas Cowboys ultimately as the season progresses.
1: Cowboys 2-2 after the first 4 weeks. We'll see what happens in week 5. Marquee matchup on the ice Wednesday. That's next. SportsCenter All Night. It's ESPN Radio.
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1: 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Padres, Braves, Yankees, all three eliminated Wednesday, eliminated at home. As for the emotions in New York after losing, manager Aaron Boone.
2: It's the worst. It's the worst. So, you know, you just, for those experiencing it for the first time, and then those of us that have been there and been in a lot of these situations and had opportunities, you know, this is what you want to play for. This is where you want to be. And hopefully for everyone, whether it's going through it for the first time or those of us that have been through a lot of these, you know, it's got to be, you know, fuel to the fire. Obviously had a really good wild card series offensively, but obviously then for the most part got shut down. I thought we had some good at-bats tonight, gave ourselves some opportunities, hit some balls on the screws again, but ultimately not enough. You know, we got to be more, you know, complete, you know, offensively, defensively, pitching. You know, we did a lot of really good things this year, but ultimately not good enough to beat a really good Rays team tonight.
1: Yankees coming up short, losing at home.
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3: How good is that? Are you not entertained?
0: Number 5.
1: Guardians keep their season alive, winning on the road in Chicago thanks in part to the defense that held the lead in the sixth. Roxy Bernstein had our call.
4: The payoff pitch. Swing and a line drive. Caught at third base by Ramirez that dropped it. Picks it up. Spins around. Throws to first and he gets Vargas. What an effort by Ramirez. A dive toward the hole. Had it in his glove and it rolled out when he hit the ground. Picked it up. Spun around like he was on a lazy Susan over there at third base.
0: Number 4.
1: Yankees were at home trying to avoid a sweep at the hands of the Rays. But then our Mike Cousins saw this in a 2-2 game in the sixth.
5: The Caminero not fleet of foot at first. And the pitch is hit high and deep to right field. Jones going back. And that ball is gone. A two-run go-ahead blast for Victor Mesa Jr. He hits it off of Max Fried here in the sixth. A crowd silencer.
0: Number 3.
1: Hockey. Capitals winning the final home opener for Alex Ovechkin. They sure got started early. Capitals Radio Network.
6: From the right hash mark, sending it around the far wing. Van Riemsdyk got pressured, and the Caps get the turnover. Beauvillier coming down the middle, a backhand. He scores! Anthony Beauvillier! 23 seconds in, it's 1-0 Washington!
0: Number 2.
1: Back to the diamond. Dodgers close out the Braves, getting some ninth inning insurance in Atlanta. Dave O'Brien on our call.
7: Iglesias, a payoff pitch. Swinging a high fly ball right field. That is deep. He hits it way back there, and it is gone. Home run, Max Muncy. He strikes again. Another home run for him, the third of the postseason.
0: Number 1.
1: WNBA, Valkyries take the first two from the Aces. Shooting from distance to break a fourth quarter tie. 95-7 the game.
8: Tennis shoot back to Gabby. Sizing up Young. Driving right between the legs. Moving left. Burton has a left wing three. Rangers! 79-76. And a tap out called by Becky Hammond.
1: Valkyries and Dream, each with 2-0 leads in their respective series. Football, Eagles tied with the Cowboys in the division. They're both 2-2, a game behind the Giants. Week 5 getting underway tonight. Dallas hosting the winless Buccaneers. Jane Slater from the NFL Network.
9: You know, when we talked about this team, really today was their only full practice. And Schottenheimer made sure that both sides of the ball got 8 plays at full speed. And talking to Dak Prescott, he said it really is them trying to cram in 5 days worth of film into just a few. But he said all of them are doing everything they can to get their body back. So it was asked, how much do you got left in there, Dak Prescott, ahead of Thursday?
10: Oh, it's going to be 100. It's going to be 100. That's how much, you know, I love this game, how much I've put in this game throughout my life. And through the off season, you know, you prepare.

0: You condition, you do a lot of things for these type of moments. If I had to play today, it might not be ideal, but I'd find a way and I'd be 100%.
1: And keep an eye on All-Pro left guard Tyler Smith. His 21-day practice window opened up this week. He got some practice in. He tells me he feels good, but it's all about the grip strength. And when I asked him how he's going about that, get this. He says he uses a yellow rubber ducky at night. He literally squeezes it. And I said, so is the grip strength coming back? He says it's coming along. But it's Schottenheimer who says this one is all up to Smith as to whether he can go on Thursday. Smith tells me he'll know a little bit more as they get closer to kick.
2: We'll see on Thursday. As for Aaron Judge, how about his feelings on the Yankees? That's next. It's ESPN Radio.
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3: Coming up on SportsCenter All Night. The Dodgers look to punch their ticket to the NLCS against the Braves.
18: Payoff pitch. Swinging a high fly ball right field. That is deep. He hits it way back there, and it is gone. Home run, Max Muncy. He strikes again.
3: The Rays sweep the Yankees in the Bronx.
19: And the pitch is hit high and deep to right field. Jones going back, and that ball is gone. A two-run go-ahead blast. A crowd silencer.
3: We have a critical game 4 against the Brewers and Padres.
18: swing and a line drive. Base hit into center field. Churio has given the Brewers the lead. Who else?
3: The Guardians fight to keep their season alive against the White Sox.
18: Grichuk dives, can't make the catch. Rolls past him. It was just fair. Two runs are in. Racing to third, Jose Ramirez. A two-run triple.
3: Plus, the Cowboys and Buccaneers get set for Thursday Night Football.
0: Turn the page and you're on to the Bucs. 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
2: 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Wednesday, the final day in 2026, where we had a chance to have four playoff baseball games. And that's what we got. In fact, second week of baseball's postseason. No champion, obviously, yet still we've seen seven champagne celebrations in the clubhouse. One of those celebrations in Atlanta. Braves scoring in the top of the first on a wild pitch. Dodgers tie it up in the second, Shohei Ohtani scoring on an error, and that's the way it would stay until the seventh.
18: Suarez comes set. Here's the pitch. Swing and a ground ball up the middle, base hit. In to score Hernandez. In to score Edmund. Páez delivers a huge two-run hit up the middle. And the Dodgers lead it 3-1 in the seventh.
2: Max Muncy had some insurance with a solo shot in the ninth, and then...
18: And the 0-2. Swinging a high fly ball into right. That should do it. Tucker is there, and the Dodgers win. 4-1 the final. They take the series 3-1 against the Atlanta Braves. Once again, this Dodger machine is moving on to the National League Championship Series.
2: 18th time they've done that. Third straight, in fact, 4-1 win in Atlanta over the Braves. Atlanta had won the regular season series, but LA wins the best of five postseason matchup. Dodgers manager Dave Roberts.
11: Well, you know, the postseason is different than the regular season. You know, there's no correlation to the success that you have in the regular season into the postseason. I think it's for us, you just got to be playing your best baseball, and guys got to step up in big moments. And, you know, that's what it takes. You got to have some good fortune as well. And like I said, any series, 5-game series, 7-game series, every team's good. So it's going to be a battle. And it was good to see us come out of this one.
2: Dodgers had been 0-14 with runners in scoring position in the series before the Páez single in the seventh inning. We heard the game here on ESPN Radio. Dave O'Brien and Jessica Mendoza had the call for us. Back to Atlanta. Dave?
18: Jay, thank you very much. You know, you hang around the Dodgers long enough, and Jess does it all season long, covering the team in L.A. I get a chance to see them several times a season. You begin to appreciate the culture of winning, and that's what it is inside their clubhouse. Dave Roberts has a lot to do with it, but they have so many great players. And even when those guys, Jess, aren't playing necessarily great, they have role guys who step in and do that. We just saw it again.
11: I thought Max Muncy said it perfectly. His interview with Jeff Passan after the game just talked about, look, we want to win, period. And he really means it when he says it's not about what you do, perform individually. And if you know that you're just trying to contribute, trying to help a team that has already so much talent, that it's not about you. And that's exactly what Max Muncy said. It doesn't matter where you're hitting the order. Look at all the different guys that we've got. Ohtani has been 0-4, has not been able to perform, but no one's paying attention to that within that clubhouse. They know that any point, any one of them can contribute, and that's what Max Muncy did tonight.
18: No, we asked Walt Weiss, the manager of the Braves. His team had a terrific season. We asked him in the pregame, what is it you most admire about your counterpart, Dave Roberts? And he said, the ability he has, the tenacity he has, to keep his team on top year after year. And Walt paused and said, that's really hard to do. It's not an easy thing. And I know a lot of people look at their payroll and they look at all the talent and they say it should be easy. It's not an easy thing to do, to stay on that edge year after year like the Dodgers do.
11: I think it's harder when you got more payroll, you got more egos, you got more dudes that were the dude on the team that they came from. Plus, you got guys that they're developing, rookies that are coming in. I mean, you talk the mishmash of what's in that clubhouse, different cultures, different languages, and different amounts of money that they know that they need to go out and perform night after night. So his ability to speak to every single one of them as the human, we saw a moment tonight, Tyler Glasnow gets pulled early. and he sits in the dugout with him in the, during the game. You usually see that maybe tomorrow, later tonight.
20: Yep.
11: Grabs 6 foot eight of them, grabs him, gives him a big kiss on the cheek, and talks to him for about 2 minutes to let him know how much he believes in him.
20: You look like a child hugging his stuffed giraffe, you know, in the bedroom there for a couple of minutes. But a marvelous performance by the Dodgers. I know we say it year after year. That's a really great Atlanta Braves team. And the Dodgers ran through them 3-1.
11: This is an Atlanta Braves team that really shoved it to the Dodgers during the regular season. 5 out of 6 games they took. I get it. It's different in the postseason. But that gives you an idea of how good this Braves team can be. And honestly, for the Dodgers, they haven't even played their best baseball yet. This is definitely a test as they advance, whether it's the Padres or the Brewers. They still have some holes. They still have some things to figure out. And that's going to come to fruition as we see the championship series.
20: That's a great point. Also sounds like a warning for everybody else in the National League. They have not yet played their best baseball. Well, for Jess Mendoza, I'm Dave O'Brien right here in your home for every pitch of the postseason, Major League Baseball on ESPN Radio and the ESPN app. Now we send it back to Jay Reynolds in the studio.
2: All right, Dave, and the Dodgers are moving on after their win. Padres had staved off elimination with their win on Tuesday, Wednesday, Game 4. Another must-win for San Diego. Brewers out in front in the third with the game's first run on an RBI single. Padres answered, though, with a loud moment in the third.
21: 1-2 now, and here comes. Swing, high fly ball, center field, going back is the center fielder Mitchell, and that is way out of here. Fernando Tatis Jr. unloads. I think that went over both bullpens. And the Padres on the board. They tied this game at 1.
2: Game tied until the Brewers move in front on a Jackson Churio RBI single in the fifth. They add to it with a sac fly in the sixth. Eighth inning, Padres with a runner on Manny Machado at the plate and a chance to tie it up.
21: The pitch. Swing and a high fly ball, center field. Mitchell going back at the track, at the wall, and he made the catch. Oh, he reached over the wall, and he made the catch. And Machado retired, and there's two out.
2: John Ciampi called it here on ESPN Radio. That saves the lead, and the Brewers go on to a 3-1 win to close out the series in 4. Brewers, they win on the road in San Diego. They snap a 12-game road losing streak in the postseason, close out the Padres, and advance to the NLCS, where they will face the Dodgers. Aaron Ashby worked the middle innings for the win, worked 3 innings after the win, spoke with our Aldin Gonzalez.
22: Aaron, what did you think watching that ball off the bat of Manny Machado? Did you think it was out of here?
23: It was close. It certainly hit well. He's an unbelievable hitter to get to the 100-mile-an-hour sinker inside like that, but I'm glad to stay in.
22: Aaron, another really tight game in this series. What was it like to just play in this series, and how does it feel to overcome this team and move on to the next round?
23: Yeah, that's an unbelievable team over there. I thought that was the best baseball series that we've played all year long, and credit to our guys. They're just relentless. You know, it's everyone pulling for each other and together, and it was incredible.
22: 3 innings from you out of the bullpen, pretty huge in terms of bridging the gap to the later innings. What allowed you to be so efficient against that Padres offense?
23: Yeah, I think Bill behind the plate, we were on the same page all night. He was calling great pitches. He was giving me good targets, and it was really just the sinker was getting the ball on the ground and getting those ground balls.
22: You move on to the NLCS. You face the Dodgers. What is it about this team this year, Aaron, that makes you believe you guys are better equipped to overcome them this year?
23: Yeah. It's another year of being more mature. These guys all have the experience now, and we're just fired up and ready to go.
2: Brewers were swept by the Dodgers in the NLCS a year ago. SportsCenter All Night, ESPN Radio, American League. Rays and Yankees played the first two in St. Petersburg. Tampa Bay coming away with wins in both. Yankees hosting Game 3, and it was a game that was tied at 2.
19: The Caminero not fleet of foot at first, and the pitch is hit high and deep to right field. Jones going back, and that ball is gone! A two-run go-ahead! head blast for Victor Mesa Jr. He hits it off of Max Fried here in the sixth. A crowd silencer, and it gives the Rays a 4-2 lead over the Yankees on a 401-foot homer to right center field.
2: That was in the top of the sixth. The Yankees thought they had tied it in the bottom of the sixth.
19: 1-0 pitch. This one's hit high left field. Mesa going back to the warning track. He's at the wall. He leaps, and that ball is a home run. It's a two-run home run for Anthony Volpe. The second home run of the night that just barely left the yard. The game's tied at four, but this is going to be reviewed.
1: I think they're going to rule that this was fan interference, but uncatchable ball.
4: After review, we have spectator interference.
5: And that's the right call right there.
2: So instead of a 4-4 game, it was 4-3, and that's how it would end. Yankees come up short. Rays get the win. They sweep the series 3-love in advance to the ALCS for the third time in franchise history. Yankees never led in the series. They almost had tied it up in the sixth, but that home run overturned. Manager Aaron Boone?
6: Yeah, I thought they did a good job with it. When he hit it, you know, to my eye, looking out there, I was a little concerned right away because it felt like something I wasn't sure. And then, you know, seeing the replay and seeing it unfold, I thought they did the right thing. I thought they got it right.
2: Yankees are swept out of the postseason, 17th straight season without winning a World Series. Aaron Judge didn't get to see the field. Does he feel like the team has gone all in?
24: It's tough to say. You know, I want to trade for everybody, sign everybody every single year, but I know that's not realistic. So, you know, they give us a winning team every single year, but that's not good enough here in New York. Man, we're the Yankees. You got to go out there and expect championships and go on in every year. So I'm excited to see what they do.
2: He says Aaron Boone is the guy to lead them, however. Rays bullpen, an ERA of 169 over 10 2/3 in the series. They won this series after winning the regular season series, which gave them some rest during the wild card round. That was key, says manager Kevin Cash.
25: That's a series right there that we were able to, you know, stay in rhythm, stay in sync. And, you know, a lot of people talk about what's better. I still would say winning the division and having the days off are better. I applaud our players for taking it serious with the 4 or 5 days off and trying to get something out of it. It's not game speed, playoff reps, but you can get something out of it. They did that. And the way our pitchers just executed, you know, multiple times through that lineup was really, really impressive. But we did it for the most part by just limiting walks. If you don't walk them, you're going to give yourself a chance.
2: Rays sweep the Yankees, and that series comes to an end. Tampa Bay now awaits the winner of Cleveland and Chicago. That series has not come to an end.
26: The pitch, strike three called, 99 in there. Vargas gone looking as Cade Smith strikes out the side in the ninth. 19 strikeouts by Cleveland pitching. And the Guardians, who are facing elimination today, down 2-0. The series shifting from Cleveland to the south side of Chicago, and the Guardians respond with a much-needed 9-3 win.
2: Chicago still leads the series 2-1, but the Guardians on the board, scoring 9 runs in Game 3. We heard it here on ESPN Radio. Roxy Bernstein, Greg Olson. Roxy?
26: Well, Jay, the Cleveland Guardians had their backs against the wall. Down 2-0 in this series. A must win coming to the south side of Chicago after their bats were shut down. Cleveland had only 3 runs on 7 hits through the first 2 games, with the White Sox winning both in Cleveland. Now in Chicago, a different story today. This is the recipe that Stephen Vogt was looking for. As the Guardians' offense, the big bats showed up, and Cleveland pitching, they struck out 19 here in Game 3.
27: Yeah, that back end of the bullpen was really good. Foster Griffin came in, and game's on the line in the first inning. In the bottom of the first, he's got a mess. He gets out of the jam with a strikeout, ends up striking out 7 2-2/3 innings. And then Stephen Vogt gets to do what he wants to do, which is use this great bullpen of Gattis, Heron, and Cade Smith. They punch out the night, and it did not hurt that when the Guardians are searching for people to get on base, the White Sox walk 10.
26: And they use 7 pitchers, just like Cleveland did here in Game 3. But they needed the big bats to show up. And a 4-run third highlighted by a bases clearing, 3-run triple from Joe Adell. And the breathing room provided late on a two-run double by Jose Ramirez.
27: Yeah, but Ramirez, showing himself to be the best player on the planet, shows up again tonight. Double, a triple, stolen base, couple RBI, and a game-changing play diving at third base that got them out of a jam in the sixth when Hunter Gaddis was struggling. And he saves the game right there.
26: And defense came through a number of times today for Cleveland in this game, but the pitching and the timely hitting and the Guardians forced a game four. The White Sox still lead the series 2-1. Game four coming up Thursday from Chicago. Once again, our final 9-3 Guardians. For Greg Olson, I'm Roxy Bernstein, right here in your home for every pitch of the postseason, Major League Baseball on ESPN Radio and the ESPN app, as we go back to Jay Reynolds in the studio.
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1: 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The Ravens have been trying to fill the void left by Pro Bowl center Tyler Linderbaum, who signed with the Raiders this past spring. Waiter Wednesday, Baltimore picking up another Pro Bowler, getting Cam Jurgens in a trade with the Eagles. Earlier on the Pat McAfee Show, AQ Shipley.
2: This is a wild trade for me. It really is. Now, they've lost Landon Dickerson, so you got to take your next best player, Cam Jurgens, and then move him over to guard, right? That's the reason why they did it. But you lose Dickerson. He's been dealing with injuries the last couple of years. You lose Lane Johnson due to retirement, and now you lose this. This is three out of your five, and you thought you were going to have a great offensive line going in this year, and now you're playing with basically all backups. You got Markell Bell now starting at one of the tackles.
3: It's good.
2: You got Steen, who got banged up early in the year on a pretty dirty play by a defensive player. I'm just going to throw that out there. You know, whenever you talk about Jurgens, this guy's a really good football player, and they just let him walk. And I mean, it's a confusing move for me for Philadelphia, but Baltimore got a lot better.
1: Ravens giving up a fifth rounder next spring and a second rounder in 2028 as part of the trade. Ravens Falcons in the Sunday night game. Week five gets underway later tonight.
0: Buccaneers at Cowboys.
4: Turn the page and you're on to the Bucs. And, you know, I understand we got a team coming here winless, how desperate they're going to be, and it's the NFL, and the parity of it, and just knowing that we've got to go prove it again.
5: The offense might be the best in all of football this year. They are leading the NFL in points scored per drive, 3.4 points per possession. But where they have been particularly exciting and impactful is in the clutch, not something we normally associate with the Dallas Cowboys. In the fourth quarter, 10 possessions this year, 6 touchdowns, 2 field goals. They're averaging nearly 5 points per possession in the fourth quarter.
6: This offense might be a historically good offense. Mm-hmm. And then they're averaging 3.4 points per drive.
4: I got no regrets. We're, what, 4 games in? I think we can get better. Am I complacent with what we've done? Absolutely not. Do I think what we've done, is it enough? Absolutely not. Do I still believe that that's who we are and that's who we're going to be? Damn right.
7: By show of hands, who here thinks the Cowboys defense is getting better?
8: Yes, are they?
9: It is getting better.
10: Why every time the Dallas Cowboys win, all of a sudden, it's something wrong with whoever they beat? Now, if they don't win,

0: Football League.
1: Yeah, he'll be the quarterback Thursday night. You know, he has some ups, he has some downs, but for his first time out there, he didn't panic. You know, it's his first game. He's going to have some ups and downs.
2: At this position, you want to do everything that you can to be able to go out there and win a football game. 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
3: 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Valkyries now one win away from becoming the first expansion team to reach the finals within their first 2 seasons. 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
4: I think the Valkyries are expecting a missed free throw here from Jackie Young with 5.9 to go. Here we go. Jackie Young free throw. She's trying to miss. It goes up. It's no good. Gray has it. Gray underneath. Blocked by Kia Stokes. Taken away by Burton. And that'll do it. The Valkyries win. 83-81. Up 2-0 in the best of 5.
3: 95-7 the game. Valkyries hang on for the 2-point win. They go up 2-0 in the series. Game 3 Friday in Las Vegas. They get a huge block in the closing seconds to seal the win. Meanwhile, in Atlanta, the Dream getting the benefit of perhaps a mental lapse by the Liberty.
5: Got that one, too. 3-point game. New York has a reset. They don't use it. Why don't they use it? Deflect it to Stewart. Hoist it up. Air ball. That'll do it. Game 2 belongs to Atlanta. The Dream take a commanding 2-0 series lead.
3: Ryan Rucco calling it on ESPN. The reset timeout would have allowed the Liberty, trailing by 3, to advance the ball. They didn't use it, as you heard Ryan mention. New York's Brianna Stewart says they didn't use it because they didn't think they had it.
6: I'm not blaming the refs, but when I ask both refs if we have a reset timeout at the end and they tell us no, and then we leave the game with the reset timeout, it's pretty frustrating. Yeah, okay, I kind of got a good look at the end, but would just love to have some clarity on that situation as well. I asked Kevin, I said, do we have a reset timeout? And he said, I'm going to check at the table. So then he looked to Fatu, and she said no. So then he told me no. Who knows what would happen in the game, but we would have had hopefully a better shot on goal.
7: And Chris, I guess, were you unaware that you guys?
8: Yeah, same thing.
7: What was the confusion on the staff?
8: They just said we didn't have it. So
7: they told you that you didn't have one.
8: Yeah, multiple staff members. So it is what it is. We got to demand more, but it is what it is.
3: Liberty coach Chris DeMarco, his team now in an 0-2 hole to the Atlanta Dream. Atlanta's won 4 straight playoff games. SportsCenter all night. Final home opener for Alex Ovechkin, hosting Sidney Crosby and the Penguins. Washington scoring in the first 30 seconds, and by the third.
9: And Kyrou's got to go back to center ice to find it. Big speed coming back in to the Pittsburgh zone for Leonard shooting. He scores! Ryan Leonard puts it in with 16:05 to play. It's 5-3 Washington!
3: Capitals Radio Network, 5-3 the final. 76th regular season meeting between Sidney Crosby and Alex Ovechkin. Ovechkin now has 33 wins to 43 for Crosby. Oilers a 5-2 win over the Ducks. Evan Bouchard, 2 goals in the win. Rematch in the National League. That's next at ESPN Radio.
10: 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Confidence is soaring in New England following a huge road win in Buffalo. Now the Patriots face another tough test as Kirk Cousins and the 3-1 Las Vegas Raiders come to town. 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
1: How will this year's NLCS shake out? 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
1: WNBA seeing the Dream and Aces both go up 2-0 in their respective series. Capitals with a win over the Penguins in their final home opener for Alex Ovechkin. Four baseball series continuing Wednesday, three of them coming to an end.
2: A 1-2 count on Grisham. Chisholm at second. Baker set. Here's the pitch. A swing and a miss. Strike three. The ball game is over. And for the third time ever, the Tampa Bay Rays are headed to the American League Championship Series. A three-game sweep over the New York Yankees. Two in Florida. And the clincher here in New York. 4-3 is the final score. The Rays are victorious.
1: So the Yankees, their 17th straight season without winning the World Series. Second longest drought in franchise history. Rays advancing to the ALCS, third time in franchise history. As you heard, second playoff sweep in franchise history. The first in a series of at least three games. We heard it here on ESPN Radio. Mike Cousins alongside Eduardo Perez and Tim Kirchen. Back to a rather quiet Bronx. Mike?
2: Thank you, Jay. It was a 4-3 final on Wednesday night at Yankee Stadium as the Tampa Bay Rays completed a three-game sweep over the New York Yankees. They are moving on to the American League Championship Series. The better team won in this series. It was a nail-biter, though. This one, like Game 1, coming down to the very last at-bat, nerve-wracking all throughout. Brian Baker finishes it off. The American League and Major League leader in saves goes 3-for-3 in this series to move the Rays onto the next round.
3: Yeah, the consistency that they had in pitching, the relentlessness that they had also offensively, and the pressure they put on the defense of the New York Yankees really played. And this is the exact baseball that they played all season long. It's not a surprise for everyone that has been watching the Tampa Bay Rays from the beginning to the end. They played with a chip on their shoulder. When you go to the Trop, part of their promotion is no one believed in us. And right now, they're four wins away from getting to the World Series, and they're going to do it at home. But the most important thing, Tim, is they did it against the New York Yankees here in New York.
4: Right, and they did it three different ways. In Game 1, Drew Rasmussen just outpitched them. In Game 2, they just put the ball in play, played little ball, and took the pressure to the Yankees, who were not there to respond. And tonight, they won the game with the home run ball. Ryan Vallade comes off the bench. We don't even think he's going to start. He hits a huge homer, and then Victor Mesa Jr. hits a two-run homer off of Max Fried to win this game. So we saw three different sides of the Rays in this series, and all three of them helped win this series for them.
2: And the deciding play for the Yankees was off the bat of Anthony Volpe in the sixth inning. What appeared at first to be a two-run game-tying home run goes under crew chief review. It was rude fan interference, and the umpires at that point can place the runners. They place Volpe at second, ruling a fan had reached over the wall. It wasn't going to be a ball that was caught, and it made it instead of 4-4, 4-3, and that's the final.
4: The umpires got it right, and that's the key. They are allowed to rule that that ball was uncatchable, and then they can say, all right, we're going to place the runner. So that was not a two-run homer. It looks like the Yankees, some people are going to say, oh, they got taken. They didn't. The umpires got that call right.
3: How about the technology in today's game? The ability that we have to review plays like that, the ability that we have to be able to challenge balls and strikes. All those things come into play. I was really surprised late that Grisham did not challenge that first pitch, where I think it would have been overturned. But this is the beauty of the game today. This is the beauty of the technology. And right now, the best team is moving on.
2: Tampa Bay Rays are on to the American League Championship Series. They'll face either Chicago or Cleveland in the next round. 4-3, the final, as they sweep the Yankees. For Tim Kirchen and Eduardo Perez, I'm Mike Cousins, right here on your home for every pitch of the postseason. Major League Baseball on ESPN Radio and the ESPN app. Now let's go back to Jay Reynolds in the studio.
1: All right, Mike, Yankees are swept. They never led in the series. And as you mentioned, Mike, Rays now await either the White Sox or the Guardians. Cleveland staving off elimination Wednesday using a big third inning in Game 3.
5: 1-2 on Adell. Two outs, bases loaded. The pitch. Swinging a ground ball past first fair. Down the right field line, rolls toward the corner. Kwan is in. Here comes Ramirez. Around third, chase to Lauder. He will come all the way home. Adell driving, diving into third base. A three-run bases clearing triple, and it's 4-1 Cleveland.
1: A three-run triple, part of a four-run third for Cleveland as they go on to a 9-3 win over the White Sox. Chicago still leads the series, but the Guardians get on the board. Chicago still leads the series 2-1. After the win, Joe Adell with our Jesse Rogers.
6: It was that three-run triple that really changed this game. They tried to go up the ladder on you. Were you ready for that pitch?
7: Yeah, during the course of the at-bat, after the first couple of pitches, it was clear they were kind of trying to go to the bottom of the zone with sliders. And, Higgins got really good stuff. And, I just went to that two-strike count and went up top to try to, see if I can match a fastball and got a pitch that up there that I could handle and was able to do something with it.
6: And from that point, you guys kind of extended the lead. Tell me, since coming over here mid-season, was this the best game you saw Jose Ramirez play?
7: Hey, man, he's unbelievable. I mean, both sides of the ball, it was impressive all the way through. But, this is vintage Jose. This is what he does. This is who he is. And to be in a moment like this, for him to have a game like this, it's special, and this is what we needed.
6: Yeah, you say it's what you needed because your backs were against the wall. What does this do for the locker room, even after a game like this where you're still down 2-1?
7: Absolutely. I mean, we knew what the deal was coming into the locker room today. And at the end of the day, it's win or go home. And for us, it's, we're going to continue to play our game. And, we had to kind of let loose. And tonight was an example of, what we're capable of. And so we got to keep pushing forward with it.
6: Thanks. Congrats.
7: Appreciate it. Thank you.
1: Joe Adell mentioning Jose Ramirez. He went 2-for-4 with a 2-run triple in the 8th inning. Guardians, first time in postseason history, they've hit 2 triples in one game. Their 134th postseason game all time. Guardians get on the board in the series. White Sox still lead the series 2-1. Game 4 Thursday in Chicago. Our coverage 7:30 Eastern here on ESPN Radio, where you hear every pitch of baseball's postseason. Right now, SportsCenter all night. As for the National League, the NLCS is now set.
5: The Iglesias, a payoff pitch. Swing at a high fly ball right field. That is deep. He hits it way back there, and it is gone. Home run, Max Muncy. He strikes again. Another home run for him, the third of the postseason. And the Dodgers grab a big run to add on. It is now 4-1 LA in the ninth.
1: They tack on that insurance, and that was the final. 4-1, they beat the Braves in Atlanta, closing out the series in 4 and advancing to the NLCS, their 18th League Championship Series appearance all time and their third straight. Max Muncy, 1-for-4 with that home run. He spoke with our Jeff Passan.
8: Max, another home run for you. Another trip to the National League Championship Series. How, year after year, October after October, do you guys just keep winning?
7: Yeah, I think it's just the mindset we have in the clubhouse. We don't take anything for granted. We know how hard it is to get here. We know how hard it is to advance. And we let our preparation take over. Every single day we come out, we're working as hard as we possibly can. And, we kind of let that carry us through the game.
8: We've seen Andy Páez play like an all-star all year long, and yet he is batting in the number 9 hole, comes up with the biggest hit today, the 2-run single with the bases loaded. How, when you are at the bottom of the lineup like that, do you still continue to produce the way that he does?
7: Because it doesn't matter where you're at. Everyone in this dugout knows that if you're in the lineup, you have an opportunity to impact the game. Even if you're on the bench, you still have an opportunity to impact the game. It doesn't matter where you're batting. There's going to be opportunities up and down the lineup, and, for us, it's all about winning. None of us care about what we do ourselves. We just want to win, and it's infectious.
8: Similarly with your pitching, Tyler Glasnow goes 4 2/3, gives up only 1 run, but your bullpen comes in to fill those last 4 1/3 innings. What makes this team so deep and so good?
7: I really think it's just the attitude and culture that we have in the clubhouse. We all believe in ourselves. We believe in the goal. We don't care about our numbers. We just care about the end goal, which is winning. And, when you get 26 to 40 guys all believing in that, it's special, and that's what we've seen the last couple of years.
1: Dodgers advancing. Dave Roberts' 72nd career postseason win as the Dodgers eliminate the Braves. Braves went 0-for-7 with runners in scoring position. Atlanta manager Walt Weiss.
9: And the Dodgers have something to do with that. I mean, they're going for the third straight world championship for a reason. the arms just keep coming at you. But yeah, that's the postseason. You never know what you're going to get. I mean, it's very unpredictable. But some guys, you have a lot of unsung heroes, and a lot of times in the postseason, and sometimes guys struggle. It's obviously magnified because you're playing under a microscope. But I think we struggled with runners in scoring position. So did the Dodgers. You know, the games were really tight. I thought we gave them all they can handle, but it's a good team over there.
1: Runners in scoring position, 0 for 7 in game 4, 1 for 23 in the series. Braves are eliminated. Dodgers move on, and they get the Brewers in the NLCS.
5: Two outs, bottom of the ninth, nobody on. Brewers 3, Padres 1 here in game 4. Sheets waits left side. McGill fires. Swing and a miss, and that's the ball game. And the Brewers have punched their ticket for the National League Championship Series, and it sets up a rematch with the Dodgers. Milwaukee moving on.
1: 3-1, the final. Brewers' fifth series win in franchise history. The win snapping a 12-game road losing streak in the postseason, which dated back to 2018. Brewers closing out the Padres in San Diego. John Schaube, Doug Glanville called the series for us there. Back to Petco. Boog.
5: Jay, thanks so much. So the Brewers are moving on to the National League Championship Series. Dougie, this was a great series. Close, tight baseball, and each side really showed a lot of grit.
10: It was really a phenomenal series. I'm really honored to call it with you just to know that this was incredible baseball. Every pitch, everything felt like high leverage all the time because nobody got too far ahead. It was always close game. One run, two runs, one run. Big pitches, defensive miscues. But also the fact that they just ran the bases well, aggressive, stealing bags. You just saw a completeness. And of course, the power game was there. But the bullpens seemed to steal the show in a lot of respects because they put up zero after zero after zero. And you knew that to beat the other team, you had to get a big hit against a high-leverage pitcher. And that's what it took. And they, you know, the team that found a way to break through ended up winning the games. And more often than it became the Milwaukee Brewers.
5: Churio comes up with a big hit to give them the lead. But one of the things that we see is that from top to bottom, they get contributions from everywhere. It's not just Churio and Contreras. Bowers takes his walk. Frelick will get a big hit tonight. It was Garrett Mitchell offensively and defensively.
10: Well, there's a lot of these lefties that, you know, a guy like Mitchell who's gotten finally a healthy season, who's showing how athletic and capable he is. Jake Bowers, another guy, gets a runway to get a full season, and they produced. And that's sort of the new equation going into this Dodger series. But at the same time, you still have Sal Frelick, who had an injury, you know, plague season. But then he's in the middle of everything. He's like, okay, you're going to start. And Lara kind of sat out for a little bit, and Frelick was involved in everything. So they just did a great job. And when they got the offense, they put up the zeros on the pitching side.
5: All right, for Doug Glanville, I'm John Schaube right here on your home for every pitch of the postseason, Major League Baseball on ESPN Radio and the ESPN app. We send it back to Jay Reynolds in the studio.
1: All right, Boog, Brewers will face the Dodgers. They were swept by the Dodgers in the NLCS last year. Brewers won 4 of the 7 games against the Dodgers in the regular season this year, including 2 of the last 3. 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
16: Just classics, game after game. 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
1: Top 10 matchup between second-ranked Georgia and number 6 Alabama this weekend. Georgia's going to be without a key offensive piece. Bulldogs running back Chauncey Bowens will miss the game against Alabama. According to the SEC's initial availability report, he's been the team's primary short yardage ball carrier, injured last week in the win over Vanderbilt. As for this week against Alabama, what's Coach Kirby Smart hoping to learn about his team?
17: The resiliency. You know, you go play on the road in the SEC, and it really doesn't matter who. It's really hard to play on the road in our league, and that place is especially hard. So we know that. I've been there a long time and seen it, and it'll be a great environment. I want to find out kind of where we are as a team.
1: Another aspect that'll be factoring into the game is Mother Nature. Tropical storm Isaias could hit the Gulf Coast as early as Friday, potentially taking it near Bryant-Denny Stadium. College game day is set to be in Tuscaloosa as well. Saturday's game, 7:30 Eastern on ABC. The remnants of that storm could be in Washington, D.C. by Sunday afternoon, so it could be interesting for Giants quarterback Jameis Winston.
18: Yeah, you know, today is it's beautiful, and the sun is shining, you know, the birds are chirping. I can only focus on now. You know, right now it's a beautiful day, and when Sunday comes, you know, I still be glad and rejoice in the day that God gives us.
1: Jameis Winston wouldn't be his first rodeo with the weather this season. Had to play in a nor'easter in week 3. Giants lead the NFC East, sole possession of first place for the first time in 11 years. They're a game ahead of Washington and Dallas. Cowboys open week 5 tonight against Tampa Bay. ESPN analyst Jason McCourty.
19: As you look around, I don't want to minimize what the Giants are doing to lose your quarterback and still find a way to win football games, albeit against the Tennessee Titans and Arizona Cardinals.
20: Who cares,
19: winning games on last minute interceptions. They're finding ways to win. I just think ultimately as the season progresses for the Dallas Cowboys, you have Dak Prescott. And last year, you looked at them defensively and you're like, they just don't have enough. This year, the defense has still struggled. I think it will continue to get better, although it's moving extremely slow. But when you have Dak Prescott and the way they're playing on the offensive side of the ball, and you look around the division, the way the Eagles are playing right now, the fact that the Giants don't have their starting quarterback, Washington doesn't have their starting quarterback right now, it's hard for me to think one of those three teams are going to overtake the Dallas Cowboys ultimately as the season progresses.
1: Cowboys 2-2 after the first 4 weeks. We'll see what happens in week 5. Marquee matchup on the ice Wednesday. That's next. SportsCenter All Night. It's ESPN Radio.
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0: Sportsnet.com. Padres, Braves, Yankees, all three eliminated Wednesday, eliminated at home. As for the emotions in New York after losing, manager Aaron Boone.
1: It's the worst. It's the worst. So, you know, you just, for those experiencing it for the first time, and then those of us that have been there and been in a lot of these situations and had opportunities, you know, this is what you want to play for. This is where you want to be. And hopefully for everyone, whether it's going through it for the first time or those of us that have been through a lot of these, you know, it's got to be, you know, fuel to the fire. Obviously had a really good wild card series offensively, but obviously then for the most part got shut down. I thought we had some good at-bats tonight, gave ourselves some opportunities, hit some balls on the screws again, but ultimately not enough. You know, we got to be more, you know, complete, you know, offensively, defensively, pitching. You know, we did a lot of really good things this year, but ultimately not good enough to beat a really good Rays team tonight.
0: Yankees coming up short, losing at home.
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2: Number 5.
0: Guardians keep their season alive, winning on the road in Chicago, thanks in part to the defense that held the lead in the sixth. Roxy Bernstein had our call.
4: The payoff pitch. Swing and a line drive. Caught at third base by Ramirez that dropped it. Picks it up. Spins around. Throws to first and he gets Vargas. What an effort by Ramirez. A dive toward the hole. Had it in his glove and it rolled out when he hit the ground. Picked it up. Spun around. Like he was on a lazy Susan over there at third base.
2: Number 4.
0: Yankees were at home trying to avoid a sweep at the hands of the Rays. But then our Mike Cousins saw this in a 2-2 game in the sixth.
5: The Caminero not fleet of foot at first. And the pitch is hit high and deep to right field. Jones going back. And that ball is gone. A two-run go-ahead blast for Victor Mesa Jr. He hits it off of Max Fried here in the sixth. A crowd silencer.
2: Number 3.
0: Hockey, Capitals winning the final home opener for Alex Ovechkin. They sure got started early. Capitals Radio Network.
6: From the right hash mark, sending it around the far wing. Van Riemsdyk got pressured, and the Caps get the turnover. Beauvillier coming down the middle. Ovechkin, he scores! Anthony Beauvillier, 23 seconds in. It's 1-0, Washington!
2: Number 2.
0: Back to the diamond. Dodgers close out the Braves, getting some ninth inning insurance in Atlanta. Dave O'Brien on our call.
7: Iglesias, a payoff pitch. Swinging a high fly ball right field. That is deep. He hits it way back there, and it is gone. Home run, Max Muncy. He strikes again. Another home run for him, the third of the postseason.
2: Number 1.
0: WNBA, Valkyries take the first two from the Aces. Shooting from distance to break a fourth quarter tie. 95-7 the game.
8: Tennis shoot back to Gabby. Sizing up Young. Driving right between the legs. Moving left. Burton has a left wing three. Rangers! 79-76. And a tap out called by Becky Hammond.
0: Valkyries and Dreams, each with 2-0 series leads. Week 5 of the NFL gets underway tonight. Dallas on a short week and Tampa Bay. Jane Slater from the NFL Network.
9: Really is them trying to cram in 5 days worth of film into just a few, but he said all of them are doing everything they can to get their body back. So it was asked, how much do you got left in there, Dak Prescott, ahead of Thursday?
10: Oh, it's going to be 100. It's going to be 100. That's how much, you know, I love this game, how much I've put in this game throughout my life. And through the off season, you know, you prepare and you condition, you do a lot of things for these type of moments. If I had to play today, it might not be ideal, but I'd find a way and I'd be 100%.
9: And keep an eye on All-Pro left guard Tyler Smith. His 21-day practice window opened up this week. He got some practice in. He tells me he feels good, but it's all about the grip strength. And when I asked him how he's going about that, get this. He says he uses a yellow rubber ducky at night. He literally squeezes it. And I said, so is the grip strength coming back? He says it's coming along.
0: Cowboys hosting the 0-4 Buccaneers for Thursday Night Football. Tampa Bay, one of 5 teams, still looking for their first win of the season. That's going to do it for SportsCenter All Night. I'm Jay Reynolds. It's Thursday, October 8th. Bruno Mars with a birthday today. 16-time Grammy winner, turning 41. Will we still have

0: winless teams when we come out of week number 5. Unsportsmanlike weighs in on that. They're next. It's ESPN Radio.
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42: A 1-2 count on Grisham. Chisholm at second. Baker set. Here's the pitch. A swing and a miss. Strike three. The ball game is over. And for the third time ever, the Tampa Bay Rays are headed to the American League Championship Series. A 3-game sweep over the New York Yankees. 2 in Florida. And the clincher here in New York. 4-3 is the final score. The Rays are victorious.
1: Okay, welcome to the show. We are on Sportsmanlike here on ESPN Radio. 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The call last night of the singular and only sweep of the division series in Major League Baseball. The New York Yankees are out. You heard it here on ESPN Radio. My cousins with a call there. The Tampa Bay Rays advance. They will play the winner of the Guardians and the White Sox. The Guardians destroy the White Sox 9-3 yesterday. 19 strikeouts by Cleveland of Chicago. The Dodgers eliminate the Braves last night. awesome game, 3-1. I thought when they took Glasnow out, it was going to be over for the Dodgers. Not so fast. One pitch gets out of their pies with a two-run single late. And then the Brewers eliminate the Padres, 3-1 win last night, 3-1 series win. But the only sweep, the Rays sweeping the Yankees. Three love. Aloha, Michelle Smallman, Chris Canty, Evan Cohen with you, and of course all of MLB baseball here on ESPN Radio. All the postseason action in the ESPN app presented by Gusto. Good morning, everybody.
0: There's nothing you can say that can hurt me this morning.
1: I'm not trying to hurt you.
0: I fully expected what happened last night in the Bronx to take place.
2: Yeah.
0: I fully expected for them to sweep. That's why my best play, my pick of the day, ends up being the Rays on the money line.
1: Well, you won.
0: And so I profited off of my pain.
1: Shout out DraftKings.
0: And I told everybody what was going to happen. The Braves would be eliminated from the postseason before my Yankees was, which was technically correct.
1: Yes.
0: Even though they were both eliminated on the same day.
1: No, but you went, very smart of you, went to the time of day.
0: So we get to have Harry Douglas in studio later on in this hour, and I can make fun of him.
1: On the phone.
0: Yeah.
1: He's not coming in today.
0: He's not coming in?
1: That's tomorrow.
0: Yeah, I'm big surprise that he's not coming in.
1: He's chickening out.
0: Surprise that he's not coming in. Of course he's not coming in. He doesn't want to face the music. Front runner Harry. Yeah.
2: Is he taking that over from Evan Cohen?
1: No, that's Chris Canty on the word of the day. He's now a front runner and on Sports Like on Instagram, cheering you on for beating me yesterday. I'm the underdog. He's got to cheer me on.
0: I cheer both of you.
1: Okay.
2: He's a good teammate. Okay.
0: Exactly.
2: He cheers both of us on.
0: I enjoy seeing the back and forth between you two. Well, it hasn't really been a back and forth. You've been dominating him.
2: I really have.
0: But I enjoy watching the game within the show.
2: Thank you.
0: Yeah, exactly.
1: Let's just get to the kind of viral moment from the game last night, the one that everyone's talking about.
0: The Bartman moment?
1: The what?
0: The Bartman.
1: Yeah. Well, is it? Is it a Bartman moment? For those who aren't aware, 2003, Marlins Cubs, Steve Bartman, Chicago Cubs, reaches over, fan interference, never heard from again since, unfortunately. Horrible situation.
2: He was treated very poorly.
1: The Cubs, Alex Gonzalez, made a bad play before that. Nobody wants to remember that. Struck out and then had another error, but probably not today.
2: Very good 30 for 30 to watch on.
1: Yeah. ESPN app. Maybe I shouldn't go too much further on the 0-3 NLCS breakdown today. Nonetheless.
2: I know you'd love to.
1: Down 4-2, bottom of the sixth inning, Anthony Volpe, who's had a roller coaster of a season for the Yankees, initially, you think, hit a two-run homer.
0: He was great last night.
1: Yeah, and that was fan interference. They ruled it fan interference after the replay in the outfield, obviously, and they said basically it was a double one-run scored 4-3. Now, Aaron Boone post-game said, manager of the Yankees, they made the right call. So if the manager of the Yankees is saying that, and Tim Kirkchian on our broadcast is saying that, I got to lean into the fact that they made the right call. Smalls, neutral observer, did they make the right call?
2: They made the right call. CC, fan interference.
1: Yankee fan, did they make the right call?
0: They made the right call.
1: Okay, so then the viral moment is viral because it was a moment, but not because it was controversial then.
2: Correct.
1: Okay, so then if that...
2: And it didn't seem like a catchable ball anyway.
1: So if it's
0: but
1: not...
0: But it wasn't going over the fence.
1: Which
0: it was not going over the fence.
1: And it's umpire discretion as to where to place the runners, which is interesting.
0: Because
1: it's funny. It actually goes against everything that CCOE says, which is you can't prove the hypothetical.
0: Yeah.
1: They're proving the hypothetical that it's hypothetically a double.
0: I mean, the only controversy would have came is if Spencer Jones, the next batter, was able to do something at the plate.
2: Yeah.
0: Right. But he couldn't. He struck out on three straight pitches.
1: Right.
0: So, I mean, if they place the runners, in theory, I guess you could make the argument that had the officials not had that situation where the fan reaches over the fence, Mesa runs into the wall, it ends up being a situation where Volpe can maybe stretch it a little bit, and then all of a sudden Spencer Jones can get him in.
1: So many hypotheticals.
0: It's a lot of hypotheticals, and it's not even worth going down that road. And so that's why I think, and that's
1: viral,
0: why I land
1: but
0: on,
1: not controversial.
0: It's viral, not controversial. I land on it being the right call.
1: Okay. So then you've got to look at it in full. And that is the state of kind of the two teams. Rays advance, small market, low money, unbelievably well built. Kevin Cash doing a phenomenal job as a manager. They're going to face another version of what I just said with the White Sox and the Guardians. The NL has the two teams we saw a year ago. The Dodgers beat the Brewers a year ago. They swept them. Dodgers, I was so into this Dodgers-Braves series. It was a great series, even though it only went four.
0: You're into it. You're a front runner.
2: That's right.
1: Yeah, that's right.
0: Yeah, you want a three-peat.
1: I'm very into the Dodgers.
2: Yeah. You want them to three-peat.
0: Yeah.
1: Not for right now.
0: I mean,
1: but anyway.
0: I'm surprised he doesn't come in with the Lids Dodgers hat today.
2: That's true.
0: I'm
2: shocked. He probably has already reached out to Lids to get, or gone on the website.
0: Shocked I don't see it.
2: he'll be like, hey, you know I went to Wisconsin and I love the state, but like, I just really respect what the Dodgers are doing.
1: I do.
2: They're a very well-run organization.
1: They are.
2: People don't give them enough credit.
1: You're right.
2: I hate that they're going to be blamed for this looming lockout.
1: I agree.
2: And I got the hat from Lids.
1: I don't really have much to say the rest of the show. Those are all my takes. I have no takes left. So I'll just do the setup. Anyway, so you've got the Dodgers.
2: We've worked together for too long. Yeah. All of us can anticipate each other.
1: Well, they do the little things. They're like the old Yankees. They're like the 96, 98, 99, 2000 Yankees. Everybody says, oh, big money, big money. Watch them. Watch Bernie do a little thing. Bernie Williams. Watch Ricky LeDay and Shane Spencer in big moments. And you're like, what? Who are these guys? But that's what the Dodgers are. Anyway. Yankees have these expectations. They wear pinstripes. You're supposed to win the World Series. Aaron Boone is now 1-7 against teams that finish with the same or better regular season record in the postseason. The lone win, a 2-0 sweep against the Gardos in 2020 wild card, neutral site, pandemic shortened season. They've gone 17 seasons without a World Series title. Aaron Judge, the captain, who did not play because of injury. Expectations on the front office to fix this Yankees team.
3: We're the Yankees. I feel like they should go all in and do what they need to do and find if we got holes, if it's finding certain players or personnel, whatever we need, you got to go out there and get it. You know, that's why I signed back here to play with the Yankees is to fight for a championship every single year and to go all in. That's what I do every offseason is get ready to, you know, give this team and the city everything I got. So I expect them to do the same.
4: Do you feel like they've gone all in?
3: As a team? There's a lot of things, but I got to control what I can as a player and what I can do for my teammates. So if it's making moves, stuff like that, that's what we got the front office for.
1: Okay, I want to make sure that I acknowledge something. When I first heard that, I heard it without the question. And I was like, wow, it's weird that he's saying they and not we.
2: Yeah.
1: He was asked specifically about the front office and thus answered they. Because it is weird when you hear a guy on a team talking about his own team as they. So I just want to make sure if anyone went to the place that I went to, there's a clarification on that. That said, what's wrong here? 17 years, you could say, oh, who cares? They've been to the World Series. They've been to the playoffs. These are the Yankees. It's the Lakers. It's Alabama football. It's Ohio State football. It's UNC and Duke basketball. Like, it's UCLA basketball. Whatever you – it's literally the Aces now down 2-0 to the Valkyries. It's in the WNBA playoffs. When you have that level of laundry and history, there's an expectation. CC, you're a Yankee fan. What's wrong?
0: Well, I mean, listen, you're talking about them missing half the season of their best player. Like Aaron Judge missed – half of the season, and he missed the postseason.
2: Yeah,
0: that's a problem. He only played in 66 games. So I mean, that's the biggest issue as far as I see it. Right, like if you're getting to the postseason and you're trying to contend for a championship, and you don't have your best player, your team captain, the only one since Jeter, that's going to have an impact in a negative sense on your squad. And so I think that's the biggest thing. I think that's the excuse that the front office and that management will point to. But some of the things that we've seen this Yankees team do, some of the reasons why they've lost in the postseason, they're unacceptable. Like what we're seeing when it comes to the defensive gas, that can't happen. With the bats going cold, that can't happen. It's a team that's built on starting pitching and being able to manufacture offense via extra base hits. And when you're not doing the latter, it's going to make it hard for the former to be able to put you in position to contend. And I think that's what we saw. And that's why I said before the wild card round, if you don't have Aaron Judge, you're not going far.
2: Right.
0: And the big issue last night, the big issue throughout this series with the Rays was the fact that the bats were cold. And if Aaron Judge is in that lineup, that changes how, you know, the pitchers from the opposing team approach the lineup, right? That's a huge, huge hole. And I think it goes understated when we look at some of the other things that caused the Yankees to lose. Now, that being said, the Yankees have to make themselves hard to beat, and they don't do that. So we'll see where things go from here. But I think the biggest issue for this team is being able to shore up some of the things from a fundamental standpoint that the upper echelon teams do routinely.
1: Smalls, yeah. CC as a Yankee fan said, if you don't have Aaron Judge, you're not going far. You as a neutral observer baseball fan, somebody that covered baseball forever. If you do have Aaron Judge, are you going far?
2: You have a better chance, that's for sure. I know that the knock on Aaron Judge is that consistently he hasn't shown up in the postseason or in the big moments, but we've seen that improve. We've seen him step up and do things. And like CeCe said, it's not just on his shoulders. It changes the entire pitching approach. It changes the entire game plan, knowing that a threat like that is in the lineup. Guys around him are going to get pitched different. They might see things that are more advantageous to them. And I thought it was quite fascinating that he, being the most important player on this team, especially offensively, obviously, when was asked if they've gone all in enough, he says it's tough to say. He didn't say yes. And he's putting pressure on the front office to do more with that with those comments. That commentary is Aaron Judge very pointedly saying, I'm sick of this. I want to win. And he's saying it's not my fault. But also, you've got to be out there to help your team. It's a very tough position for him to be in because he knows how much of this is going to be blamed on him. He knows that people are going to say, you're supposed to be an all-time great and you couldn't even be available to your team. And he knows that getting to the postseason and being competitive in the postseason is not a given. And every time another season comes and goes and the Yankees don't get it done, it's impacting his legacy. So when he says this, I want to trade for everybody, I want to sign for everybody, I think that's Aaron Judge feeling a sense of baseball mortality and feeling a sense of urgency. And to CeCe's point, it's not all on him and it's not on the offense. The fundamental issues, that's coaching. That's stuff that should not be happening at this level and at this time of the year.
1: Yeah, well, it's a manager in Aaron Boone who has a losing record in the playoffs as Yankees manager. A losing record as Yankees manager in the postseason. That's, I don't want to say that's hard to do because of the number of games played and there's an extra round now, you know, in comparison to years past, but they're the Yankees. And they're held to a different standard. If you're waking up this morning in Tampa and you're thrilled that your team won, you should be. You are trying to create that standard. The Milwaukee Brewers are trying to create that standard. This is now a standard that has been going on for 100 years. Correct me if I'm wrong, Nuno, you produced these games. The longest stretch without winning a World Series happened from 02 to 20. That's 1902 to 1920. Is that correct?
5: 03 to 22, yes.
1: Yeah.
5: Very dark times, not only in Yankee baseball, but in the world.
1: So the standard has been set forever. They're not living up to it. Boone doesn't seem to be going anywhere. Cashman's not going anywhere. Judge is obviously not going anywhere. But they need a reset. The only team swept.
0: But Boone is going into his final year of his contract. So what do they do with that? Are they willing to go into next year with a lame duck manager?
1: Well, or
0: how does that work?
1: Or do they drive you guys nuts as Yankee fans and they extend him and we have that moment on the show where you guys go crazy? That would be great. That's what I'm hoping.
5: No, here's what actually they are hoping for, because it's not your daddy's Yankees. Hell, it's not my Yankees anymore. It's they're praying for a work stoppage. That's what they're doing. They're truly praying for a work stoppage at this point in time.
1: Yeah, like the Braves can go home after last night being like, this sucks. We lost to the Dodgers, but we went toe to toe with them.
2: With a team going for a three-peat.
1: Yeah, the Braves could feel good in a loss. I don't know how the Yankees could feel good in a loss. Coming up, we have a trade. After Smalls tells you this about the wellness company.
2: That's right. There's nothing worse than waking up sick. And at this time of the year, the kids are back in school. 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
19: Ah, good. 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
22: Of course.
19: Hoo-hoo, Jashkin. I am. Look, you know the drill. 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
22: Perfect. I love my job.
19: Oak tree?
23: Sup?
19: Still in the same place I left you last year. That's what I like. Consistency.
23: Well, it's not like I'm going anywhere for the next couple hundred years.
19: I know. 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
1: Ton of money. Everyone, understandably so, is focusing on the Eagles side of this. And I am beyond fascinated as to what this means for this team that's reeling right now, as to why did they do this and why did they do it now. CCU played 11 years in the league. You played in the NFC East for two different teams, the Giants and the Cowboys. You are, in essence, programmed to hate the Eagles. That said, you've also been respectful towards many members of the Eagles. Explain to Smalls and I, who have never been in this, why they did this now.
0: Well, they did it because it's going to be hard for them to win this season. And for the Eagles, if you look at the way that they structured a lot of their contracts, you know, being able to keep the cap hits down so they can keep this core of players together, that bill is going to come due, you know, sooner rather than later. They pushed it out to 29-30, but because the team is struggling in the early goings and the offensive line is dealing with some significant injuries, and then, of course, Lane Johnson retiring – all of a sudden now, it's on the board that your team is not going to win the division. It's on the board that they're not going to contend for a title. I think it's even more on the board that they won't make the playoffs. So if you're Howie Roseman and you're taking a macro view of this thing, maybe you decide to do a soft reset this season and get ready for 2027. Uh-huh. So I think that's kind of that is how I'm viewing this. I don't think that this is what Jerry Jones did with the Micah Parsons trade in terms of getting future assets in order to use them on this year's team. I don't think this year's team has given you enough evidence that they are about to, you know, try to contend for a title. I don't see it that way. I think this is more so about, you know, planning for the future and recognizing that there is value to be had for being able to get Cam Jurgens. And now if you look at what Howie Roseman was able to do, I mean, this offseason he trades A.J. Brown for a 2028 first-round pick. Now he trades Cam Jurgens for a 2028 second-round pick. If you look at 2022, that's the exact same investment he used to get both of those players on the Philadelphia Eagles. So, I mean, being able to get those guys, have a couple of Super Bowl runs, one Super Bowl championship, and then flip them for the exact same thing that you pay for, that's what I call good business. That's a hell of an ROI. So I think this is all about Howie Roseman planning for the future, recognizing that this year's team won't be good enough because the foundational elements just aren't there.
2: Yeah, they don't call him the trade father for nothing. He's always wheeling and dealing and trying to make this team better, which is why I thought this was interesting yesterday. Because we've been trying to diagnose what's going on with this Eagles team, specifically this offense. We're like, what is going on with Jalen Hurts and company, especially in the second half of these past two games we've seen? They're outscored 31-0, 68 net yards passing, only 172 yards of total offense. And as we were doing the autopsy, we kept pointing to the offensive line. We kept pointing to offensive line play. So when they move on from Cam Jurgens yesterday, I'm like, are they telling on themselves? Is this them saying, we're going to have some self-awareness here? And as you said, CeCe, this season isn't it. So we're just going to punt and plan for the future. Because if you believed in this group, I would think you would want to ameliorate the situation and not take pieces away and make what was already a vulnerability weaker.
4: I'm going to take the bait. Ameliorate. Word of the day.
2: Ameliorate is not our word.
0: No, it wasn't, man.
4: All right. So I lose again, 2-2, going
2: ameliorate,
4: into Friday.
2: Though, to make a bad situation better.
4: All right. Well done by you. Maybe one of the great comebacks in Word of the Day history, if
2: are
4: you come
2: you
4: back.
2: Are you about to be a 28-3 on the wrong side of things comeback?
4: Okay, so you guys played it safe, both of you. I'm not planning on doing so here with this.
2: Oh.
4: What are they actually doing here? Cam Jurgens, for them, once he moves out of center to guard, I don't think they had the value for him anymore. He wasn't playing that well at guard. I think they sold high, okay? But why? CeCe did not play it safe with this. He made the declarative statement of, I don't think they're flipping guys for this year, right? I don't think they're getting all these picks for right now.
0: Mm-hmm.
4: Yeah, I think this is to tell the world one way or another, is Jalen Hurts a real deal or not? I think they're okay with Jalen Hurts not being good. That's how I look at this. I think they're going to tear this thing down. They took away arguably his best receiver. His tight end, his go-to guy, is not healthy. His offensive line is completely in shambles right now, although Markel Bell is an enormous human being.
2: He's
4: at right
2: huge.
4: Tackle, 6'9", 380 or whatever he is, so like that should be a help. I think what they're going to do over the next year plus is determine for the world whether or not Jalen Hurts is the man. Because no one would say that Josh Allen could not overcome anyone removed from the team. No one could sit there and say Patrick Mahomes couldn't overcome anyone removed from the team. I don't think they like Jalen Hurts as much as I like Jalen Hurts. That's my opinion, outside looking in.
2: But if they were trying to figure out their stance on Jalen Hurts, why would they take away protection? Why would they make it harder for him?
0: Well, I don't know that they did that intentionally, right?
2: Yeah.
0: The Landon Dickerson injury happened. You had the situation with Lane Johnson happen. Those are not things that you could foresee, right? So I think that the offensive line was viewed coming into the season as a position group of strength, and now it's turning out to be one of your biggest glaring weaknesses. And so I think that this was not something that was planned, but now Howie Roseman is adjusting his plan on the fly. And it just so happens to undercut whatever potential that this Eagles team had in 2026. But again, this is a situation where the Eagles in the coming years were going to have to deal with some of the ramifications of structuring the contracts the way that they did, right? So this was going to happen in terms of them having to retool the team. But because of the injuries and the defections on the offensive line, it presents a natural opportunity for them to make a tough decision. It really makes it a little bit easier and takes pressure off of Howie Roseman when, you know, in terms of moving in a different direction and moving toward some younger players in some spots where you've had stalwarts of this dynastic run. The one thing that I will say, though, when it comes to the Jalen Hurts of it all, they may not love Jalen Hurts. They may not believe Jalen Hurts is as good as the resume suggests that he is. The one thing that I hesitate to do is to judge Jalen Hurts harshly when the head coach, admittedly, has not been able to establish an identity for the team. How can you judge a player on his performance when the head coach has uncertainty about what his football team will be? When they don't have staples that they can hang their hat on, how can you judge the quarterback? How can you judge anybody on that offensive side of the ball? You've got a brand new coordinator. There's been a lot of turnover at the coordinator play caller spot in Philadelphia, you know, since Jalen Hurts was installed as the full-time starter.
2: Every year.
0: Seemingly every year. So if we're at the place where the head coach doesn't have an identity for the team, it makes it hard for me to be really critical of the quarterback, especially knowing that he's dealing with foundational problems on the offensive line.
4: The overall, why would they, the windy fingers go up on this one. Why would they do that? Is it to set up for the future, like CeCe said? Is it to replenish right now? Is it to test Jalen Hurts? Is it just that they don't think the guy's that good anymore? I don't know what it is. Is it to get closer to an identity, which I don't know how this gets you closer
0: but
4: to that.
0: But I don't know how you go to the place of they don't think he's good anymore when they draft a receiver with a first-round pick. They don't do that if they don't believe in Jalen Hurts.
4: I hope
0: they moved
4: right.
0: on from A.J. Brown because they thought it was addition by subtraction from a personality standpoint. It has nothing to do with whether or not they thought Jalen Hurts was the goods. If they didn't think he was the goods, they wouldn't have drafted a wide receiver with the first round pick.
4: Very fair. To be continued on this. The battle continues. The five-hour energy battle between CeCe and Harry Douglas. That'll come your way next. We're on Sportsmanlike, presented by Progressive Insurance.
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24: I don't know if Tommy's going to be on this show or not.
25: I don't either.
26: I just texted him.
4: I feel like 2 weeks ago he said he was out the next couple of weeks. And then last week he changed at the last second and said his flight was different. He could join us. So I think last week was the bonus appearance. But I think he's off today.
25: Probably.
4: But yeah. Almost everybody else you named, again, is still in the mix. Fargo Flash, Ben Lieber, Tom Pelissero.
25: Yeah.
4: They're on the show. We know that.
25: Yeah. That's happening. Our special guest had to be rescheduled because Ben has to leave early today.
24: Oh.
25: So that's going to be next Thursday now.
4: Oh.
25: I had a little surprise for you guys, but just like everything, Ben ruined it.
24: Oh, Ben.
4: Oh, way to go, Ben.
25: Thanks, Ben. Had a little surprise for you. Nope.
4: I'm confused. Ben can't be here during the special guest?
25: Other way around.
4: I need
25: Ben to be here during the special
4: guest. You have to have Ben be here.
25: I need him to be here.
4: Oh.
25: Yeah.
4: Interesting.
25: Yeah. It's for all yins, as my grandma used to say.
24: Was it Butthole Eyes?
25: You got it.
27: Oh, I know who it was.
25: Who?
27: It's Brad Childress.
25: You got it.
27: Damn. Wow.
25: It's not.
27: I like how flexible he is.
4: That would be awesome.
25: That would have been great.
24: Yeah.
25: Yeah, I think that might... That might turn my friendship with Ben in a bad direction. Yeah,
4: it might.
24: That might have been bad.
4: Might be a weird spot.
25: No, it is definitely not Mr. Childress. No.
27: Kurt Bills?
25: Was it Kurt Bills?
4: No.
25: It is Hurricane Isaias.
24: Oh.
4: Well, you might meet him this weekend.
24: Yeah.
25: Yeah. How about that, huh?
24: Yeah.
25: That could really get greasel.
4: It could get greasy.
24: That could get greasel.
25: It could.
24: Yeah, man.
25: It's supposed to hit, I don't know, Friday night or Saturday. And I'm like,
4: Yeah, well.
25: So what do you think? Does anybody have any updates this morning? Like, has anybody seen anything this morning? Anybody?
28: Does that go?
24: Well, isn't it headed towards?
27: From what I've been seeing,
4: Boise.
27: It's going a little east, and it'll be gone by the time, obviously, hopefully by the time you guys get there. But it's definitely going to clip you. But like I said, you'll be gone.
25: Jim and God!
24: Great song.
4: I thought we said no Journey psychos.
27: Oh, so we said good. No Tommy.
25: Yeah, that's true.
4: Well, so I just asked AI for advice on this.
25: Yeah, it's so great that you're close to Alan.
4: And yeah. AI is saying that the safest place during a hurricane is the first floor of a casino.
24: Oh, wow.
4: Yeah, I guess, you know.
25: That'd be
4: the cool. Walls are strong.
24: Are there any in New Orleans?
4: Just the one downtown.
25: Downtown.
4: That's where I'd be.
24: Wasn't there one year that
7: you couldn't go Hawk. I think it was the Saints. It was when Kamara scored like 18 touchdowns.
25: It was Chevelle.
7: And I think Abbott went because it was your birthday. I think it was a Christmas Day game. And they stayed literally next to the casino. I remember that picture we got.
25: Yeah, I was there for that.
7: Oh, you were?
25: I was, yeah. Mm-hmm. Yeah. I literally, there was a walkway to it.
7: Yeah.
25: I'm like, oh, hi, devil.
7: Yeah. Hello, sir.
25: How are you?
10: Satan. In all seriousness, if you're a part of the Vikings traveling party and yes, you sir. Get, you know, 24 hours or so in New Orleans, that's the appropriate and perfect amount of time to be in New Orleans. So it would suck if weather kind of wipes that off the table for you guys and you don't get to, you know, go to Bourbon Street or do the Riverwalk. Or you're just stuck in a hotel.
25: Let me go ahead and ruin the fun for you.
7: Yeah.
25: Probably wouldn't be great for the Wild to stay at a bar if Mark still played for them.
7: Well, I don't want
25: you know, so I'm doing my best here.
10: Sure.
7: I want what's best for you.
10: But not just to the casino. I'm just saying in general, that town is super fun for about a day.
25: Yeah, that's about, I mean, how long were we there? 2 days?
10: Yeah, a couple.
25: Yeah, that was about enough.
10: Yeah.
11: What did you guys go for?
10: For a 311 day in 2008. Yeah.
25: Technically two 311 concerts, right? Didn't we go back-to-back days? Was that right?
10: I don't remember if that was a two-day or not. Maybe.
25: I can't remember.
10: It might have been. I don't know when they started doing the two-day bit, but that was the first time in New Orleans post Katrina, right? That was the so it was like 2 years after Katrina.
25: Yeah,
7: man.
25: Yeah.
10: And in a lot of weird ways, the city had like cleaned itself up.
25: It was still very greasy and walk into that stadium and to order a hurricane down by the water.
10: Very popular drink in New Orleans is a hurricane.
25: Yeah. It's just weird, man, you know? Mm-hmm. And it's weird, too, because, you know, like the, what do you call them, the mausoleums, whatever, are above ground, you know?
7: Mm-hmm. Yeah.
25: So it's easy to just go lay down on a grave and just say, leave me here. They are above ground. It's weird because, you know, water table.
10: Sure.
11: Yeah.
25: I don't know, sure. Man. That place is a weird place, right?
10: It is. It's
25: weird.
10: It does feel like you're in a different country in a weird way.
25: It does.
10: New Orleans.
25: The beignets.
10: A plus.
7: That sounds amazing. I'll have that.
25: Yeah. The old buildings are so cool.
7: Yeah. Yeah.
25: The witches.
7: Oh, yeah. You love witches.
10: But it is weird how you can be walking down Bourbon Street at night and you're like, this is so much fun. Feels a little dangerous. But that's half the fun. There's light and there's music. And you just look down an alley.
25: Yeah.
10: And it is the abyss.
25: Oh, yeah.
10: I'm like, there are no lights.
25: Yeah.
10: You're like, I don't even know if a street is one block down. Because it looks like this is the path to eternal darkness.
25: Yeah.
11: Hell yeah.
10: So it is. Oh, yeah. Max, you would love it. Because it is truly just gambling. You're like, I'm going to stay on Bourbon Street. If I take a left or a right off Bourbon Street, I may cease to exist. And I don't even mean get murdered.
25: No.
10: I mean
11: just disappear.
10: Disappear into an eternal void. It just looks like it's over. It's scary as hell.
25: Let me put it like this, Max. Oh, you've not been there, Max?
11: No.
25: I'm surprised.
10: Oh, you'd love it.
11: At the top of my U.S. list, for sure.
25: Zaxo, have you been there?
7: No.
25: Sosksko?
7: No, sir.
25: Crazy. So it's just me and you, Corey.
10: And I've been there like four times.
25: There's a square at the end of Bourbon Street, like a grassy area, like a park area. And I happened to go by there on one of our Vikings trips when it was dusk. And it felt haunted, right? I found out later why. And I saw a ghost and I was terrified. And the ghost looked at me and said, I'm scared to death too.
7: Oh my.
25: I'm a ghost and I'm terrified.
10: Yep.
25: That's how freaky.
7: Oh.
25: Right?
11: And I'm sure that wasn't Core.
7: Yeah.
25: It could have been. Now that you say it.
10: Similar complexions.
25: Yeah
7: same.
25: Yeah.
11: Even the ghosts are getting robbed.
25: Even the ghosts are like, no. There are worse places than this.
7: My God.
24: And I almost got Chris and myself killed in New Orleans.
25: He sure did.
12: Wait, what happened?
25: Yeah, this is this is a classic
24: true story.
25: Power trip story right here.
24: Yep,
25: so
24: true
25: roll
24: story.
25: Tape. Somebody remember this.
24: The short version is this, is we were both .2.
25: Oh my God, were we drunk?
24: And there was like a 24-hour McDonald's. And we walk in, we're getting food or whatever, we're sitting there. And the table next to us was three or four guys, and one of them wouldn't shut up about how he... Well, first of all, they were drug dealers. They literally asked us if we wanted drugs, right?
25: They were nice to us at first.
24: They were. But then we're like, no, we're good.
25: They're businessmen.
7: Yeah, they're businessmen. Yeah, they're making transactions.
12: What were they offering?
24: I don't even remember. Okay. But it was basically... But do you remember, Chris, the funny part? It was like, we'll be here all week.
25: Yeah.
24: How would we find you again? Do you only work at this McDonald's?
25: That's like, what they... that might have been their territory.
24: Yeah, maybe. Yeah. We didn't swap names or numbers. They were like, hey, if you need us, we're going to be around all week. We're like... Okay.
7: Hey, sounds good.
24: But this is the most me thing of all time.
25: You couldn't help it.
24: He wouldn't stop telling his buddies loudly about how he was on the cover of a cereal box at one point.
25: He wasn't telling us. All right? He was having a conversation.
24: Loudly to everyone.
7: Shocking.
24: But I was like, what cereal box? Because, of course... Living, breathing skeptic. I'm like, there's no way this guy's been on the cover of it.
7: No.
24: The only way you get on the cover of Wheaties is like winning the Super Bowl if you win gold at the Olympics. And I'm like, this guy's a drug dealer in New Orleans. He hasn't been on the cover of Wheaties. Yeah. And he's not, you know, Toucan Sam.
7: Right. He didn't replace anybody on the Cinnamon Toast Crunch box.
24: So I believe I said something like, what were you on, like Wheaties? And he goes, yep. And he... death stared me like, how dare you question me?
7: Oh boy.
24: I'm like, am I gonna get both of us killed because I didn't believe he was on the cover of a cereal box? Now, of course, I was right. He was a liar. But did I need to say that? No, I was .2.
25: Let me put it like this for you guys. Let me put it like this for you. You've seen a lot of war movies where there's a guy laying out in the wide open and the sniper took him out. And the guy looks around his buddies and says, one of us got to go get him.
24: Yeah.
25: And the guy's like, I'm going. I've been beat up enough in my life that I just went like this.
24: Like it's Fritzko time.
7: Let's dance.
24: Oh, he did not appreciate me pointing it out.
7: Yeah. Just hawk nose.
12: Hawk just fully shirtless in the McDonald's.
7: All right.
25: Yeah.
24: He's not wrong. It.
12: Just reluctantly, like, okay.
25: Yeah, right. I guess.
12: We got it.
7: I'm not going to get my McDonald's.
25: Because I ain't leaving these fries.
7: Yep.
25: I'm starving.
24: Yeah.
12: That is too on brand.
7: Yeah.
25: No.
7: Way too
12: on brand. For both of you.
25: Yeah.
7: Yeah.
25: Yeah. I thought we might die. I really did. And I was
24: drunk.
25: Yeah,
24: he was pissed.
25: I was drunk, but I knew we were in trouble.
7: Oh, boy.
25: I can still see it.
24: But how about his friends? His friends didn't question it. If you're really good friends with somebody, you'd be like, we've known you for 10 years. You never told us you were on the cover of Wheaties.
12: He still can't believe it.
24: Somebody had to cut this guy down. He was alive.
7: Yeah, somebody did.
25: I don't know that I'm using the proper terms, but I believe there was probably a gat somewhere.
7: Yeah.
24: There's no doubt they had guns. Oh, I would bet my life they had guns. No doubt.
7: Yes.
25: There was a gat.
7: Yeah.
24: They're drug dealers at like 2 in the morning in McDonald's in New Orleans. I promise you, one, if not all of them, had guns.
7: Yeah. Correct.
25: Right. That's
24: so the best strategy against a guy with a gun is to tell him he's a liar.
25: Of course, as you said, friends.
24: Yeah, they were his at least associates.
25: Pull out his gat.
7: Yep. Yeah, he was definitely strapped.
24: And probably over a lot less than what I was accused him for.
25: So that's probably why they didn't go, blank, blank, man.
24: You know, there definitely could have been a moment in the following 60 seconds after that where I was like, all right, I am sorry. I will buy all of your drugs. Please just don't shoot me.
7: Yeah.
24: You are on any cereal box you want, and we'll take all of the cocaine you have. We only have $70. How much does that buy us?
25: Yeah. I kid you not. I can still see. I can close my eyes and still see what it looked like. That's how much I thought we were going to die. I can still see the
24: tables.
25: Yeah,
24: not my finest moment.
7: That's okay.
25: I'm sitting here.
24: I was drunk as hell.
25: The counter's over here. They're sitting there. You're right here, and I remember this because the exits are over there. Yeah, that's weird. I can't remember driving here, but I can remember what that McDonald's looked like.
7: That's a great story.
24: Not to belabor the point.
7: No.
24: But let's say if I was like, you're on the cover of a cereal box? What cereal box? If he had been like, Rice Krispies, if he had said something funny, it would have been over, right? I'd be like, love it, man. Love it. All right, good. But the fact that he was like,
7: I love those.
24: The fact that he said Wheaties, I'm like, now I know you're lying. Right? Because now his story falls apart.
7: His story,
24: And I'm a super positive drunk, but don't lie to me about cereal boxes.
7: Yeah. Come on, drug dealer. Be honest.
25: Your Honor.
7: Yeah.
25: He wasn't lying to us.
24: Oh, he was lying to himself. Correct. And you can't lie to yourself.
7: Well,
24: now, look, here's the other difference. I was 28, about to turn 28, single, no kids. I had nothing to lose.
7: Correct.
24: Right? Yeah. You had young kids. I had nothing.
25: I texted Alex goodbye.
24: Yeah. I was like, it's just me. I can tell him what I want about cereal.
7: I just love Hawk going, well,
24: I guess we're going to fight. We don't have any weapons. They all do, but let's see.
7: The and one I, time you needed superstar.
25: And I kid you not, I weighed 100 pounds more than I do now, so I wasn't in the best shape to be fighting.
7: No, but you would have fought.
25: Well, I would have not very long because I'm going to mix in the GAT reference again.
7: Yep.
24: And for longtime Power Trip listeners, they'll remember this is a sign of how technology has changed our lives. But Chris was almost a day late getting to New Orleans, had to fly to Texas and then drive like, 14 hours overnight or something. Ridiculous amount of time, whatever it was.
25: I flew into Dallas and drove to New Orleans.
24: Because?
25: I forgot about a time change.
24: Daylight savings.
25: I forgot about the
24: He had forgotten because phones didn't. It was just my guess is you didn't have an iPhone because they were only about a year in and you hadn't bought one yet.
25: I think I had a Nokia.
24: Sure. So literally missed his flight because of the time change and then had to panic and find a flight to Texas and then rent a car. And then it took him almost 24 hours additional to meet me there.
25: Yeah.
24: All because of lack of technology. Something that wouldn't happen in 2026, but in 2008 it did.
7: Wow.
25: Drove here to get shot.
13: Yeah. I was just about to say, Hawk, in that moment, like, I did all that.
25: Never got to see the concert.
7: Yeah. Why? When did you get emphysema?
25: I got shot in the throat. Oh. You don't understand.
24: The greatest irony of all time is everybody's attending our funerals right in spring of 2008. And whoever gives our final speech just goes, and the sad thing is the guy was right. He was on the 2006 National Penn State. Like, they were the national champs, and he was the starting running back. Yeah. And Corey didn't believe him.
25: Yep.
24: What if the guy was? What if he truly was on the box in almost 20 years later?
25: Right.
24: I've just always thought he was a liar.
25: Yeah, and that ghost that scared me earlier was like, I told you.
7: Right.
25: I tried to tell you, man.
24: Don't bring up the cereal box. Yeah.
25: One other thing. I'm going to guess he did not shoot up that McDonald's that night, but he probably did later.
24: Oh, yeah, for sure.
25: Point, shot up that
24: McDonald's. This is the seventh guy that has said I wasn't on a Wheaties box. I've had enough.
7: I'm not even talking to you.
25: Yep, fun, man.
7: Yeah.
25: See what happens when we actually hang out together? I know, we have fun.
24: And that is such a fun town. It's such a disaster. Again, if you're a female, especially a single one, never go to New Orleans, ever. But if you're an adult male and you can keep your mouth shut, it's a blast. It's so much fun. Wouldn't want to live there, but love visiting.
25: Remember when the police officers, when you and I got drunk together for the police officers on Care 11, you remember that?
24: Sure.
25: Remember when the police officer said that, like, there's a certain moment you get to where, like, they've seen it cross over, like, you're so drunk and you're like, man, I'm really drunk, I shouldn't be driving. But then you get to a spot where you're like, I can drive.
24: Right.
25: Yeah. That's how drunk you were.
24: Yeah. It is.
7: I can fight.
24: It's liquid courage, right? It is. It's the truth serum, and it's liquid courage. I was in that point, that sweet spot where I was like, well, I know he's not telling the truth, so I'm going to tell him. And what do I have to lose? Yeah. You get that fake courage. Now, I would never say that to him at 46 years old. What do I care? The guy can lie all he wants. I don't care.
7: You got Hawk's life to lose. Hawk's fight.
25: Seriously, how many times since that moment do you... Well, okay, how about this? Let me say it like this. How many times in the last 5 years have you been that drunk?
24: Oh, one time at a Friendsgiving. That's when I was blackout
25: drunk.
24: That's
25: what I'm saying, right? Yeah,
24: I don't get drunk like that
25: it's
24: ever.
25: It's crazy, isn't it?
7: Yeah.
25: Yeah, life was fun.
24: Yep.
25: It was a good time.
24: That was a good time.
25: It was a great time.
7: Yeah.
24: saw some.
25: Beat that guy with a gutter.
27: I'm
24: not going to lie. I don't think you've ever been on your roof. I don't believe you.
7: Well, I don't have to because I have Gutter Helmet from GutterHelmetMN.com. 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
25: He'd be on a box of Frankenberry.
7: Yeah. Oh, I am Frankenberry.
24: That was the joke.
25: Yeah, I was almost on Booberry because I was almost turned into a ghost.
24: You were almost not on the cover of Life cereal. Yes.
25: Life support cereal.
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11: Man, is I think the Giants plus 3.5. They're getting 3.5 points at Washington. So I'm taking Giants plus 3.5. So Dallas minus 8.5, Atlanta minus 3.5, Vikings minus 1.5, Giants plus 3.5. Okay. Yeah. Book it.
12: Got it.
11: And
12: mark it down.
11: And I actually spent time on it this time, wow, as opposed to the last first 3 weeks where I just threw darts and didn't even come close. So I'll probably do equally bad this week, but at least I'll feel better about, I actually took it seriously this week.
13: Yeah, you tried.
11: You know, I tried. I didn't meat sauce it. Yeah. So if I lose, I lost with effort, and there's some... you know, there's some dignity in that.
12: For sure. Okay, good. I'll do mine tomorrow because I don't have mine yet.
11: Sure.
12: Yeah. Yeah, no. How about, I know we mentioned it slightly, but how about OBJ?
11: Makes no sense.
12: Well, it does.

0: does. And I'll tell you why I think it does make sense. I'll play you some audio that makes me think it makes sense. Let me start with audio number one. Not the right way to say it. Sorry, hold on. Today is the 8th, right?
1: Yep. Yep. Okay, yes, sir.
0: All right. Let me find it. Okay. Number one, injuries.
2: Justin and Brian O'Neill will both practice on a limited basis today. B.O. just with a little knee soreness, and Justin's doing well with the ankle. We'll see how he does the rest of the week. Chuck Demings, Christian Darrisaw will be out, as well as Jordan Addison. Just has a little hamstring soreness. Kind of got tugged on one of T.J.'s catches late in the game. Going to give him another day and hopefully get him back to some limited work and some work throughout the rest of the week. But consider it minor if it's anything at all.
0: Hopefully get him back to some light work the rest of the week. Okay. So not only is JJ coming back, but Jordan is dealing with an injury as well. But then, so there's one. Somebody asked him about Juwan Jennings.
2: Yeah, I think Juwan's, done a lot of really good things in the run game for us. He's had a couple chances where maybe, either the rhythm and timing or just a little more detail showing up, out of the group as a whole, Juwan included. But we're not far off, and Juwan's going to be a guy that's going to make some plays for us.
0: Okay. So our stars are entered, and the one guy we brought in we thought might be another sure thing isn't quite. I mean, we all know KO pretty well. That's pretty harsh criticism.
3: Yeah, that's pretty harsh. Yeah.
0: Right? Yep. And then there's these things that he said about bringing in OBJ.
2: Being a little, banged up, in that receiver room and just knowing how we can be a player or two away from needing to call upon guys to be elevated and make plays. And the fact that we could bring Odell in on our practice squad and start getting him acclimated to our offense. And obviously I have a great history with him going back to 2021, spending a lot of time with him when he came in midseason and getting him ready to help us and just how impactful he was down the stretch of that season. Really great job by Nolan and his staff, getting a player of Odell's caliber in here, and just excited to get him going.
1: Here's something I don't understand about football, and probably never will because I didn't play.
0: Mm-hmm.
1: This is something Ben could answer in like 15 minutes. So, once in a while, we've heard, we can name names if we want, but you hear about a player that gets drafted in the spring, and 6 months later, the season's about to start, and we'll hear, so-and-so's still kind of struggling with the playbook, having a hard time figuring out the playbook, right? Not adapting to the scheme. Just, it's got to keep studying that playbook. He's not quite there. And we're like, man, he's 6 months, and he's still struggling. How do you get signed on a Wednesday? Mm-hmm. And figure out a, quote, semi-complicated offense by Sunday. Sure, they have a little bit of history, but he just picks up a playbook in, 24 hours and is ready to roll. I've just never understood how sometimes it's 6 months for some guys and they struggle, and it's 6 days for other guys. How is that possible?
0: KO addressed that.
2: The good thing about our system is we've got, some mechanisms that either he can quickly learn and know those are absolutes if we need to go that route in the game, if he were to be elevated. And at the same time, I think he's got enough experience in different systems, including, our family of offense, that, there can be some carryover. And we've coached guys on the fly before at the quarterback position, other positions. And if we've got to do that, we'll be ready to do that.
1: Fair enough. Here's the other thing about Odell that I'm a little confused about is he just doesn't have anything left in the tank. So I wonder why they think that they can squeeze something out of him. When the Giants fans went nuts, they loved that he was back with the Giants. Yeah. They thought, remember, there was an accusation a couple weeks ago that they just brought him in for the PR because the fans in New York love him so much.
0: Mm-hmm.
1: And three games in, he had one target, zero catches, and they let him go. So, the team that should have loved him was like, we got nothing left. We can't get anything out of him. So that the Giants couldn't get a squeeze out of Odell Beckham Jr. So, I don't think it's going to work. It's harmless, by the way. I'm not saying that it was a bad signing. It's a zero risk signing. It's not like they're giving him money. So
0: I don't know. It's weird.
1: I don't know.
0: And I can't wait for when Ben gets here as well, because I wondered about all this as well. And I wonder if also, and this is a dumb thing to say, but I don't know, right? How the hell do I know? If you're out there and you're a cornerback and you got to cover Ty Felton, is it different than being out there covering Odell Beckham Jr., even if he's lost a step? Do you know what I mean?
1: Yeah. Maybe in terms of intimidation.
0: Well, but I mean, does the defense coordinator have to respect Odell Beckham Jr. more than he has to respect Ty Felton?
1: I don't think so.
0: You don't think so?
1: Not at this point.
0: Okay.
4: I think
1: Felton's got to be faster. Like, I didn't mean to rip Ty.
0: You just
1: No, but I know what you mean.
4: Yeah.
1: You're just a young, unproven receiver versus a guy who was on ridiculous Hall of Fame trajectory. If you look at his first, like, what was it, 3 or 4 years?
4: Yeah, he was
1: like unstoppable, right? Ridiculous number of yards, double-digit touchdowns every year.
5: I mean, arguably made the best catch any of us have ever seen.
1: Exactly.
0: Yeah, right.
1: Was a Hall of Fame trajectory kind of guy. It's been 10 years maybe since he's had a significant impact in the NFL. Maybe a little less than that.
4: Yeah,
1: maybe like
4: about
1: 6 or 7 years.
4: Yeah. I think this is a little, to your point, Hoggs, and some of the guys that they have on this team that haven't really taken a step forward, and to what Core said about how it doesn't cost them much and there's no harm in this. I think it's a little like in the movie The Miracle, where the kid who doesn't try out with the team shows up halfway through and is on the team. I think it's a little like that. I think it's pushing Juwan Jennings and Ty Felton and all these other guys who have done nothing to know that you're not guaranteed a spot here. I think it's a little of that. Because, as Corey said, he got cut from the Giants and he was playing in like the third preseason game.
0: Yeah. I wonder this too. Something you said that kind of sparked something about the playbook. And we know who you're referring to. We know what you're referring to, right?
1: Couple of players.
0: Yeah, a couple of players, but one in particular right now. There's good players, great players, and superstars. And everybody's so good in the NFL, in all pro sports, if you've made it that far, you're very, very good. And then there's another level who's very, very good. Perhaps the next level up are people who can come in and just freaking play in the system because they're so smart at football. And maybe they don't know how to drive a car, but they know how to play wide receiver so well, they can pick up an offense like that. And maybe OBJ is one of those guys, and obviously coach knows that. You know?
4: Yeah.
0: Maybe he's going to know our offense better on Sunday than any other wide receiver in the room, not named J.J. or Addison.
4: I mean, it's a little
0: Which would be a problem, but you get my point. Right.
4: It's a little like Kyle Van Noy on the defense. He was brought in late. He's picked up that defense really well. He's been in the system. He knows what he's doing.
0: Yeah. Yeah, he's been a difference maker.
4: Yeah.
0: I don't know.
1: I have ridiculously low expectations for OBJ. So if he adds anything, I think that's a free roll. I mean, again, the magic's been gone for years. Well, but how about this? Even before that, he didn't play since 2024 before this zero catch string this year with the Giants. So, and even then, in 2024 with the Dolphins, 9 games, 9 catches, 55 yards, no touchdowns.
0: I couldn't have been more shocked when I had to walk down. You guys were all gone. And I walked down and I'm like, Nick, I'm sorry to bother you, but OBJ?
4: Yeah, I found out Nick's office too. I saw on his screen the KFAN tweet. I'm like, huh? Is this 2022?
0: Nick looked at me like, I'm trying to work.
1: If it was 2016, is massive, massive, massive news if we're getting Odell Beckham Jr. in his prime.
0: Sure.
4: I don't know. Maybe they picked some of the pieces off of the Eagles in their fire sale.
0: I wish they'd gotten the center.
1: I know. They're ditching everybody.
4: Yeah.
1: Front page sports after this. Power Trim Morning Show fan.
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8: AP News. I'm Marcela Sanchez. The FBI says it stopped an attack on Minnesota's Mall of America. AP correspondent Ed Donahue has more.
9: The complaint charges Sheikh Dune Abdul-Ahi Mohammed with buying an assault rifle and 200 rounds of ammunition to commit a federal crime of terrorism.
10: 100% committed. Those are the words Mohammed allegedly uttered when he described his planned jihad journey.
9: The FBI's Christopher Dotson says the 18-year-old, born in America but of Somali descent, had been on the FBI's radar for almost 2 years and was trading messages with a confidential informant.
10: Mohammed repeatedly expressed support of foreign terrorist organizations. And because he felt like he could not travel abroad to fight for these organizations, he instead expressed his intent to commit a terrorist-inspired attack here in the United States. In Minnesota.
9: I'm Ed Donahue.
8: Krista Pike's lawyers say she was angry and confused in the hours after regaining consciousness following Tennessee's failed execution attempt. her attorney, Randy Spivey.
11: Our understanding was the first thing she said was, "Where am I and who are you?"
8: Pike woke up as plans were being made to remove her from life support just 6 days after she was strapped to a gurney in the death chamber. She's believed to be the first person to survive after receiving lethal injection drugs during an execution. The Food and Drug Administration says its ongoing safety review of the nation's main abortion pill, mifepristone, will continue into next year. The FDA gave a court-ordered update on its progress in a legal filing yesterday. The Nobel Prize in Literature will be awarded later this morning by the Swedish Academy in Stockholm. Last year, Hungarian writer Laszlo Krasznahorkai won the Nobel Prize in Literature for work the judges said upholds the power of art in the midst of apocalyptic terror. This is AP News.
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19: Partly cloudy today. We'll get to 62 for a high this afternoon with wind out of the west at 5 to 10. Tonight, partly cloudy, 42. Tomorrow, partly cloudy, 67 on Saturday. Partly cloudy with a high of 78. 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
0: Hi. Boy, I hope my mic was on. My name is Chris Hockey. I'm glad my mic's on right now. Let me tell you why. 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You know what I mean? 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
23: Partly sunny today, high of 67, dropping down to 49 tonight.
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1: Sauce, one day I think you're going to be in the iHeartMedia inner circle, but for now you're not.
4: Mm-hmm. Oh, okay.
0: You haven't earned it yet.
1: It's like the Illuminati, but for iHeart. It's decisions are made, meetings are had. You're not missing much, though.
0: Yeah, and there's a membership fee.
4: Do you have to buy tickets for it?
1: No.
0: You have to go to Con.
4: The film festival?
0: That's right.
4: Nordo?
1: David Con.
4: Brilliant, Maxwell.
1: The Vikings are at the Saints Sunday at noon right here on The Fan. The Vikings are 1.5-point favorites. The over-under is 42.5 on DraftKings. Yes, the Vikings did sign Odell Beckham Jr. to the practice squad with the possibility of elevation on Sunday. We'll see.
4: Ooh.
1: So Justin Jefferson limited. Jordan Addison did not practice, but as we just played KOC audio before the break, don't know about either one of them definitively. I think everybody thinks Jefferson's playing because he wants to play in front of his home state.
0: Mm-hmm.
1: So we'll expect Justin Jefferson unless something dramatically changes. Maybe if Addison progresses the way KOC just hinted at, that we see him as well. But still, the Saints defense is terrible. This offense has struggled all year long. This is the get right game. If you want to try to put up a bunch of points and feel like this is clicking, this is the game to do it.
4: Yeah.
1: Indoors, right? There's no weather.
4: Nope.
1: There might be weather outdoors.
4: Yeah.
1: But there's not going to be weather indoors.
4: Nope. It's a fast track. Hopefully they can score some points. I know I said the exact same thing last week, and I was dead wrong.
0: No, I thought the same thing.
4: If you can't do it against this bad of a defense, I don't know who you're going to do it against. And I saw something yesterday that the left tackle – one of the tackles, excuse me, for the Saints has given up the most pressures so far. So good luck to Dallas Turner.
1: Does he not still lead the league in pressures, Turner?
4: Yeah. So he should have a field day on Sunday.
1: Tonight, Thursday Night Football, the Bucs are at the Cowboys at 7:15. The Cowboys are 8.5-point favorites. One of the reasons is the Bucs are starting undrafted rookie quarterback Jalen Daniels out of Kansas.
4: Hideous.
1: 23 years old. So,
4: yeah,
1: I mean, you're at home, you're the Cowboys, you're facing an 0-4 Bucs squad who hasn't looked good with Baker.
4: No.
1: And now you're throwing Jalen Daniels in the mix.
4: Yeah. Yeah.
1: So.
4: Jeff's son, correct?
1: The same.
4: Yeah. Yeah, they should destroy him. Although the Packers struggled with him, but the Packers might be cheeks.
5: Yeah, this might be the most Buns Packers team we've ever seen.
4: Yeah.
1: Good.
4: I mean, they're home dogs against the Bears on Sunday.
5: Oh, they're friends?
4: Yeah, they're buddies.
0: They're buddies, the cheeks.
4: Oh.
1: The Minnesota Wild are at Tampa Bay tonight at 6 o'clock. The Wild 2-0-1. Tampa Bay is 2-1-0. The Wild go at Florida on Saturday, then they finally are home against Vegas Monday at 7.
4: We should get the pulse of the city and go to Vegas.
1: Agreed. And again, if you haven't looked at the Wild schedule, if you hear there's a Wild game at any point, like in the next 2 months, you're like, hey, do the Wild play tonight? And your buddy goes, yeah, they're playing Tampa tonight. Before you ask, well, is it here or there? It's there. It's going to be a road game for the next 15 to 16 months. Then they have a whole bunch of home games after that. But it is a road-heavy start to the season for the Minnesota Wild. So just for the foreseeable future, just assume they're on the road.
4: That's a long time.
23: 21 of the first 31 games this season will be on the road for the Wild.
4: Jeez.
1: Yep.
23: I don't think they've any. I think that's the first time in NHL history that's happened. So
1: the first home game in the 2026 season is Arbor Day 2027.
4: Isn't that your birthday?
1: No, it's Earth Day, but thank you for asking.
4: Yeah.
1: The Earth and I have a lot in common.
5: Mm-hmm. You're the number one environmentalist at the fan.
1: Not even close. 100% correct. Well said, Max.
4: Who's you? I can't think of it.
1: Used to be Rosie, but now I got solar panels put on, and now I'm number one. You know?
4: Yeah. Well, it hasn't happened to him yet.
1: No. The Wolves lost to the Pacers 123-112 in preseason NBA action.
4: The best.
1: LaMelo Ball, 14 points and 7 assists in 20 minutes. Jonathan Kuminga, 1 of 9 for 2 points. They are at Miami on Saturday at 7 o'clock.
4: I've only seen highlights because I don't have DAZN. But,
0: you have DaCrabs.
4: No, that was you.
1: There's DaBen.
0: Speaking of the crabs.
4: The Wolves are going to be the good. LaMelo Ball is outstanding. I know it's only two preseason
1: games. Why didn't you
4: say
1: DaMelo Ball just to keep the bit going?
4: Well, I thought you guys had tired of it. I could tell by the look on your face you don't think I'm funny anymore. Well, DaMelo is going to be.
1: Man, my poker face is terrible.
4: Da bomb.
1: Did I really tip my hand that easily?
4: Yes.
0: Anymore.
4: But yeah, LaMelo is going to be great. This is going to work out as long as
1: he's healthy.
5: He's going to change everything.
4: And DaAnt.
1: On DAZN.
4: They are the new Splash Da Brothers.
1: Again, DAZN is the dumbest name for a station I've ever heard. Hi, Ben.
2: Stupid. Good morning, guys.
1: Good morning, good morning, good morning.
2: What's happening?
1: Benjamin Lieber.
4: Hi, Ben.
2: Corey Cove.
1: Hi, Ben.
2: Hi.
1: Hey, Chris was on your show the other day.
2: I know. Wasn't he so good?
0: Oh, thank you, Ben. You guys are great.
2: You were really good, obviously. We knew that was going to happen. And here's the good thing. You know, behind the scenes, we were a little light on timing. And so we're trying to figure out during the commercial breaks, like, what do we do? And I go, don't worry. Don't worry.
1: Chris can fill.
2: I was like, we're going to be fine.
1: Yeah.
4: Oh, hugs, Daddy.
2: And we were there.
1: We're paid to fill 3.5 hours. We can definitely fill like a 7-minute segment. Yeah. Sure.
0: Give me the green light. I'll find something.
2: Yeah, we just kept asking questions, and he just kept going.
4: Yeah.
0: I even did my Shelby Foote impression for you guys.
4: Did you ruin
1: it? He had to stretch.
0: I couldn't help it.
4: How'd it go?
0: What are you talking about? I love it. It's good. He goes, oh, Sherman made his way down to Atlanta, Georgia. He had him over good down there.
2: You know, the one thing that I didn't, we kind of missed on that.
0: What's that?
2: Is that we had a graphic on the screen when you were doing your face, when you kind of like smirked.
0: Oh, is that right?
2: Yeah.
0: Oh.
2: So I was looking, because you know the little monitor under the teleprompter, that's what the people see at home.
0: Oh, okay, got it. Yeah,
2: and and I looked at the to see what people are looking at, and they weren't on your face.
1: So they heard his voice during the Civil War shot.
2: Yeah. It was a great impression. It's just the visual part of it when you smirked, which was a great part, nobody else saw.
1: Well, if your show's ever going to turn into just a show of afternoon impressions, may I suggest having Max on to do his Pee Wee Herman impression?
6: Hey, guys! Welcome to Twin Cities Live!
1: See, there
4: it's
1: it is.
4: Outstanding.
1: I mean,
4: it's the best impression I've ever heard.
2: Thank you.
0: It hurts him.
2: I'm honored.
0: It physically hurts him.
2: I got to get into it.
1: He's working on it.
4: Yeah, it's good, Max.
6: What's the deal with this airplane food?
0: Pee-wee Seinfeld.
4: Yeah, Pee-wee Seinfeld. Brilliant.
0: Hey, I need that B-Rob thing. Or not B-Rob.
1: Brian O'Neill.
0: Brian O'Neill.
8: Dang it.
0: Thank you.
1: Here, watch. We'll stretch then. This is how pros do. We'll stretch while we're waiting. Now?
2: Okay.
1: Ben. Odell Beckham Jr., your thoughts? That's how the pros do it.
2: In all honesty, I don't. This one's a little confusing to me because my question is, what's the message? What's the message you're trying to send? Are you trying to tell Ty Felton and Juwan Jennings that they're not producing and like, hey guys, better kick it in the rear because we're not against bringing other people off the street to try to take your job. Or is this a, hey, we got some injuries. We got a guy that's, you know, take his nameplate off This is a guy that's been in the system before. We feel like we can trust him. This is just a guy that's been in our system to provide some depth. So what's the message? I don't know, because you guys already talked about it. The production's not there. It's not like, he's a highly productive wide receiver. He's a known commodity. He's a known asset for years as far as his name goes, his reputation. But what does it mean? That's the thing I don't understand. Like, what does it mean? Like, we need – there's so many – I think there's so many maybe not so many is, like, the wrong way to start this, but running back is a situation where we need depth. And not just depth. We need guys that can play. So not just in some situations, we need guys at running back to actually play. Because it looks like Claiborne is probably a season away. DJ Dallas, as cool as it was to see him get in the game when he got signed like 3 days before and actually get some reps and make some plays on special teams, he's not really the guy either to spell Aaron Jones with Jordan Mason out. And then even when Jordan Mason comes back, I would feel more comfortable if we had a true number three running back that could get some snaps. So I just feel like this wide receiver really a spot to bring in another guy like that. I don't know.
1: Well said. Now here's what it would sound like if Pee Wee Herman was calling the game between the Saints and the Vikings on Sunday.
0: Ernie's loose. Somebody get Ernie.
1: Honestly, that is actually more of a bird impression than Pee Wee anyway.
8: That's true.
9: Oh,
8: gee,
9: Ernie.
8: Go get Ernie.
10: I think it's great, Maxo.
1: God, you guys really do have each other's backs.
10: Yeah, I love Maxo.
0: I aspire to have a relationship like you guys.
1: Yeah. Sauce struggles to spell Texas, and Max is like, you can do it, buddy. Yeah. Spelling.
2: You got this.
10: Yeah.
11: I was hyped for you yesterday, dog.
10: Yeah, right. Thank you.
0: Zach
10: yeah.
0: said it. It's Broback Mountain.
11: And Throwback Mountain.
10: Max knows why I like to spell Texas.
11: Oh, yeah. Shout out to Alexis.
1: We'll do what really matters after this. 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
0: You didn't even tell us, one of your linemates, you had been sick the entire night. 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You're just going to go do your job.
26: Yeah, nobody really cares. 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Like, they expect me and rely on me to be available and play at a high level. 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
7: Minnesota News Network, I'm Tasha Radel. Federal authorities arrested an 18-year-old Minnesota man Wednesday who allegedly was planning a terrorist attack at the Mall of America later this month. FBI Special Agent Christopher Dotson says Sheikh Dune Abdullahi Mohammed pledged allegiance to ISIS leaders.
8: Over the course of this investigation, Mohammed repeatedly expressed support of foreign terrorist organizations. And because he felt like he could not travel abroad to fight for these organizations, he instead expressed his intent to commit a terrorist-inspired attack here in Minnesota.
7: A former correctional officer at the Federal Correctional Institution in Waseca is facing three counts of sexual abuse of a ward. The U.S. Attorney's Office's 30-year-old Albert Freeman is accused of knowingly engaging or attempting to engage in sexual acts with three inmates he was responsible for guarding. And a judge has lifted a temporary gag order in the state murder case against Van Spelter. This is MNN.
13: Army JAG officer, veteran, prosecutor, and lifelong Minnesotan, Ron Schutz has spent his life fighting for Minnesota. Now Ron Schutz is running for attorney general to restore integrity in government. As a prosecutor, he took on dangerous criminals and put them behind bars. As a trial attorney, he took on big corporations and won. As your next attorney general, Ron Schutz will stop the fraudsters taking advantage of Minnesota taxpayers, enforce the law, and retire Keith Ellison's pro-crime agenda. Keith Ellison has led a culture of corruption, allowing criminals to steal billions of dollars from Minnesota taxpayers, pardoning a child rapist, and turning a blind eye to fraud at every level of government. If you're tired of paying into the system and watching criminals take advantage of it, on November 3rd, vote Ron Schutz for Attorney General and put an end to Keith Ellison's pro-crime agenda. Paid advertisement paid for by Ron for MNA.
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19: Partly cloudy today. We'll get to 62 for a high this afternoon with wind out of the west at 5 to 10. Tonight, partly cloudy, 42. Tomorrow, partly cloudy, 67 on Saturday. Partly cloudy with a high of 78. 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
6: All right, should we do What Really Matters so we can learn something about the world?
9: Absolutely, we'll do that. Yeah, and we have Fargo Flash by phone from Texas in the next segment as well. So there you go.
6: Ooh. Here's why I like this bit. Yesterday we learned about giraffes headbutting bladders.
9: Yeah.
10: What?
11: Oh.
6: That male giraffes will headbutt the bladder of a female giraffe so they pee, and then the male giraffe can like taste whether or not the female giraffe is fertile.
10: God,
6: point
10: that's
6: is
10: so kinky.
9: It is, isn't it?
6: Yeah. So then I'm out your in the world song. walking around. And again, people don't come up to me and go, "Hey, I love the show. Really, really like your take on JJ McCarthy and Kyler Murray." It was so giraffes lick urine to taste fertility, and I go, "Thanks for listening to the show." Yeah.
11: And also with you.
6: Yep, exactly. It's you don't have to do sports. You just have to talk about giraffe urine.
11: Yep. Yeah.
6: Oval LASIK and Lens brings you What Really Matters, scores and stats around the world of sports, and then Chris Hockey changes your life. Changes your life with something else. Brought to you by Oval LASIK and Lens, Dr. Mark Lobanoff and Dr. David Whiting.
9: That's right. It's a high bar, but I'm up to it.
6: John Rahm is leaving LIV Golf.
9: Is that a name?
10: Well, isn't it dead?
6: Not quite yet, but very close. LIV Golf filed for Chapter 11 bankruptcy back on September 11th. They reached out to Jack Prescott. That's all he does, and he does it well. So, no, he's not.
9: LIV Golf in my heart. Outdoors.
6: In my heart, he's not. So it's unclear where John Rahm's going to go next or when he's going to be able to do anything, because the path to the PGA Tour apparently is not clear or easy. Apparently, it's... You know, he had that. Remember the PGA Tour kind of gave some of those guys a window to like,
11: Koepka, yeah.
6: You better come back. Yeah, and if you don't come back now, I can't promise that you're ever coming back. So it sounds like LIV still has his rights, John Rahm's rights for years. So even though he's like, I'm out of here, they owe him $100 million still.
10: Yeah.
6: And
10: ooh, whoa.
6: Rahm is the largest creditor remaining for LIV Golf because they're in bankruptcy.
11: Oh, yeah.
6: They don't have any money.
11: Nope.
6: They owe him $100 million.
11: Oof. Yeah.
10: Wow.
11: They're in a situation, too, where the PGA Tour did exactly what it should have done with this, and it worked out, where they just waited this out because they knew their investors and the powers that be at the PGA Tour knew this really wouldn't work. That even people, the fund that started this, even though they basically have endless money, they don't like losing money. And this has lost money every step of the way. And a guy like John Rahm, though, you need back on the PGA Tour. You can pretend that they, you know, well, you had your opportunity. They're not, you know, like, I can't think. Who's the guy that wears, like, the really loud pants? Ian Poulter. They're not going to open the door for Ian Poulter, whatever that guy's name is. But John Rahm, they will let back. They have to. John Rahm is king. That guy, they need that guy back on the tour because he's a draw and he makes a lot of money and he's got a lot of sponsors. They will let John Rahm in some way if he's got to pay money like Koepka did. But John Rahm is a guy they'll let back on the tour.
10: Can I ask a really dorky question? Like, just raise the nerd alert flag and
9: let's
10: siren.
9: Do it.
10: So LIV Golf is a Saudi Arabian entity, right? Is Chapter 11 a global thing? Is that a universal term? Like, is that a universal legal thing?
9: I'm about to find out.
10: For all.
11: Genius. Yeah.
9: I don't know. That's a great question. I never thought about it
10: like
9: before.
10: If you're a company from Saudi Arabia, that is that what you actually file for? Chapter 11 bankruptcy? Isn't that like an American term? Like an American legal system thing?
6: Who do I look like? Jack Prescott?
11: Hawk, ask your daddy. He would know.
6: That's actually a really good question. It's too bad Jack Prescott's not around to answer that question for us. Yeah. There's got to be somebody that knows. Hmm. By the way, did the Prescott family, I think we talked about this once, did the Prescott family continue his legacy? Like, does he have sons or daughters that are also bankruptcy lawyers?
11: I would guess.
6: Well, I mean, you're not a lawyer.
9: They named a whole city after him in Wisconsin.
11: That's me.
6: I wonder, because it was all he did, and he did it well. Right, I would think that his kids would only do this and do it well.
9: I bet his kids were like, I wish you'd take us to Disney World.
11: Yep.
9: All I'm doing is this.
11: Yep. I bet they were.
6: Dad, you want to have a catch? I just do bankruptcies.
9: Did I not tell you this? Get off the set. I'm filming a commercial.
6: Want to play Monopoly,
11: Go
6: Dad?
11: Home.
6: My Little League Championship game's on Saturday, Dad. I don't have time.
11: I don't have time. Chris Hockey's on line one.
6: Yeah, exactly. Yeah. Talk to the Hockeys again. Yeah. Yeah. Chapter 11. Yeah. Over and over and over again.
11: Hawk, we know.
6: In all seriousness, Ben, I have no idea. It's probably
11: That's a good question.
6: I mean, obviously, you can file bankruptcy probably all over the world. I have no idea how that process works. Or maybe there's... who knows? Why am I even talking? I don't know what I'm talking about. That's why you got to hire an expert. Like, God, I'm trying to think.
11: Hawk's guy.
10: Jack Sparrow?
6: No, not Jack Sparrow. That's close, though. That sounds right.
3: Jack Lemmon?
6: No.
10: Jack Mehoff?
6: No.
9: It's got to be him. He's an expert.
6: Calm down, Zach.
8: he doesn't know much.
6: I don't know. What really matters, though, is this.
9: Did you have something to make, so?
3: I think I just Googled it, and I didn't find a clear answer, but this one thing says that it's considered the standard for rescue statues around the world.
6: Okay.
3: Because the World Bank encourages that model.
10: Oh.
6: All your hands up.
11: Is Chapter 11 bankruptcy like a... It's not a get-out-of-jail-for-free card, but like... Is all your debt, like, if you can prove that you can't pay back debt, are you just, like, forgiven? Do you just move on? Like, what happens?
10: Are you going to chime in?
9: Ask me in a week.
11: I wasn't asking.
6: Well, first of all, when it comes to bankruptcy, you just can't say it. You have to declare it.
9: Yeah.
11: Great bit.
9: I declare.
11: One of the greatest bits. No, wait a week, Hawk.
9: Well, I declare I can't pay for my car. I declare, I might have made some mistakes.
11: Corey first said Chapter 11, I was about to scream, Hawkey, but I didn't want to make you feel. I waited until you made the joke.
9: Thank you.
11: Yeah.
9: Well, I declare.
11: Hawkey!
6: How many books, Sauce, did you actually ever reach Chapter 11 in?
11: Oh, The Catcher in the Rye?
6: The Cat in the Hat?
11: That doesn't have chapters. Good.
6: Again, Catcher in the Rye is about what?
11: Catcher in the Rye is about a kid.
6: Baseball player that makes bread?
11: Yep. A kid who is a rebel.
6: Mm-hmm.
11: And
6: without a cause.
11: Holden Caulfield is his name.
6: Sure.
9: Look at you.
6: And?
11: Well, I haven't read it in like 20 years.
6: But like what happens?
11: He goes to New York City and like hates everybody. Right? Hogs, help me out here. Hold on. I declare reading bankruptcy. No, call the other one.
6: Are you saying it or are you declaring it?
11: I declare. You right. Don't become a Southern gentleman.
6: More with Ben Lieber and the rest of the Power 2 Morning Show after this on The Fan.
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19: Partly cloudy today. We'll get to 62 for a high this afternoon with wind out of the west at 5 to 10. Tonight, partly cloudy, 42. Tomorrow, partly cloudy, 67 on Saturday. Partly cloudy with a high of 78. 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
30: A trade in the NFL. The Ravens acquire two-time Pro Bowl center Cam Jurgens from the Eagles for two future draft picks. The Ravens visit the Falcons Sunday. QB Lamar Jackson reportedly still unlikely to play. He missed practice with an ankle injury yesterday. Bengals receivers Jamar Chase and T. Higgins battling injuries missed practice as well. Their status up in the air for Cincy's game in Miami. Week 5 begins tonight with the Cowboys hosting the Buccaneers. I'm Matt McCoy.
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9: Is Fargo there yet?
31: Yes.
9: Hey. He is. Hey, Fargo Flash, what's up, buddy?
32: Hey, guys. Good morning. How you doing?
9: I'm doing great. We're all doing great. Ben Lieber's here. Ben, Fargo, Ben.
0: Hey, Justin.
32: Hey, Ben.
11: I'm really
32: jealous. I know, Ben. Nice to have you in nice and early.
11: Yeah, I know. Yeah, these guys are nice to, like, you know, make some changes for me. But, yeah, good to talk to you.
9: Why are you in Texas? Man. Are you there actually for the football game? Why are you there?
32: A little work first, and then Saturday morning I thought I'd stick around and watch what many people say is the greatest rivalry in college football, the Red River Shootout. We have obviously a number one Texas team in Arch Manning playing at the Texas State Fair versus an Oklahoma team that, if you remember, was in the college football playoff a year ago with John Mateer, but they're struggling. So, well, they say anything can happen in a rivalry game. If you look at the last four games, there's been in those 4 years, three blowouts by Texas over Oklahoma. And then the big stat down here this week has been Oklahoma has not scored a touchdown in this series since, I think it was like October 6th of 2023, when Dylan Gabriel threw a touchdown pass. So it's been a while. So we'll see what happens.
9: Hmm. Yeah, but just actually being at that game in that stadium should be pretty cool.
32: Oh, yeah. Yeah, for sure. And the State Fair, get there early, get a little funnel cake. You know, maybe go grab a, I don't know, I'm sure they got pretzels, and I don't think they have Sweet Martha's cookies, but we'll find some good grub. Right. It'll be fun.
9: Yeah.
6: They don't have the little brown jug in Texas because it's in Minneapolis.
32: How about that? Yeah. I mean, I got to say, it was nerve-wracking, but, you know, I think that everyone's seen PJ Fleck this week because, you know, what you got in, you know, you had the blood smearing that kind of brought some national attention to the program with the win over a ranked Washington team. And then you had what happened last week with the brown jug. And so, I mean, I think people showed up, first of all, for college in noon Saturday, which was kind of fun. I was a little bit nervous when people actually show up, but people showed up, which that was fun to see. And then the game itself, you know, Minnesota's defense again showed up. And you could say Bryce Underwood is, you know, maybe not playing the way he should, but I think a lot of that had to do with the Minnesota defense. You know, think of Anthony Smith and TJ Bush and my guy from North Dakota, Raleigh Sunram, a ton of pressure on him. And then, you know, great coverage again. So this defense that kind of had laid an egg against Mississippi State has had such an improvement. And so that is really the heartbeat of this team right now. And guys, I thought the crazy stat, guys, in the third quarter, Michigan had the ball for 47 seconds. Right? So just dominated the time of possession, three big turnovers, the muff punt. They come back, they throw the interception on the sideline, toe tap by Aiden West. The next series under pressure, another kind of another interception. So when that game, when I think a lot of Gopher fans, maybe including myself, thought that thing could be shifting the other way with that pick six by Michigan, Minnesota came out and absolutely dominated the second half.
9: Mm. By the way, Michigan beat Oklahoma in like week of the season, didn't they? So,
32: yeah.
9: Yeah.
11: Hey, Fargo, are you surprised at all that the defense is outshining the offense at this point when we supposedly have a potential first-round quarterback?
32: Yeah, you know, we were texting during the game last week, a bunch of us. I think what teams have figured out with the offense is we're not going to sit back and let Drake Lindsey beat us. We're going to go after him. And if you look at Drake Lindsey's statistics against the blitz, I think he drops down to like 40%. So he's got to learn, you know, what's been nice with his year of experience is just he's got great confidence. He's got great pocket presence when their bullets aren't being fired and he gets good protection. It's the blitz or the lack of protection where, you know, you can kind of see him double pumping the receiver and you know, he had the longest streak in Gopher history of throws without an interception. And then he threw that kind of a tough pick last week at Washington, a couple last week against Michigan. So I think it's surprising, Ben. I think Drake's going to get it figured out. I think some of it's understanding the play calls in blitz situations, making sure you get that ball out quickly. But one thing I have noticed, man, the kids spend so much time at the line of scrimmage, getting the offense into the right play. Not doesn't have to be a pass. It can be a run. So I think you got to build from that. But defensively, this is a team that we thought would have a tough time in the interior, especially with, you know, really unproven defensive tackles. And those kids have developed quickly. So it's been a fun surprise to see.
11: What does Purdue do good?
32: Meat sauce. It's crazy. Purdue snapped a 19-game losing streak in

0: I looked at Corey. It took Corey a second to recognize what he said.
1: I was like half paying attention, and I'm like, did he just say what I think he said?
2: What does Purdue do well?
3: Yeah. They do lots of things good and well.
4: Good question, Frankenstein.
3: They got a great. It's a good question.
1: I like the Frankenberry reference from earlier. Somebody buy him some cereal.
0: That was like the church giggles. I was trying not to step on you. I had to turn my mic off.
1: I looked to my left, and the two guys in that room were both trying not to laugh either. But it's Purdue, no good. Yeah. Like Brian Regan.
2: What does the football team, do well on the football field?
1: Add more words. That'll help. Yeah, sure.
3: Yeah, you kind of built it out. I appreciate that. You really extended it.
2: What makes Purdue a scary team to play after those two big victories?
4: Okay, we got it now.
1: Good question. Now I see what you're asking. Yeah. Okay, got it. That makes sense.
3: Well, they have a quarterback who can sling it. Actually, there's like three quarterbacks in the country. The Mensah quarterback from Miami, the Sayan from Ohio State, and this quarterback, Ryan Brown's in that conversation. And people can say, well, they're Purdue. They haven't played anyone. Well, they played a really good Wake Forest team, a really good UCLA team, and they actually moved the ball against a Notre Dame team. They just couldn't put up the points. And so he's a quarterback that can throw the ball, and he will beat you if you can't find a way to eliminate the explosive plays. They run the football fair. But they're a team that will protect the quarterback. He doesn't throw interceptions. So it's tricky. You want to stay back and keep the ball in front of you and eliminate the explosive plays. But I feel like if you don't attack him some, you're going to let him kind of pick you apart. So I think it's a much more difficult game plan than others would think, because you think Purdue, a 19-game losing streak, a streak that they just snapped. It's a game that they have historically played Minnesota well, especially at Ross-Ade Stadium. So it scares me because I think everyone's saying it's a trap game. The team wants to get to the bye week. But I think more than anything, they seem to have guys that are focused on what's right in front of them. And I don't think this group of guys with Joey Gerlach, Maverick Baranowski at linebacker, Anthony Smith, and even Drake Lindsey, I think they have the nucleus of like, okay, we're not going to go to West Lafayette and like, you know, not stack another win here. It's too good of an opportunity to have a fast start in the Big Ten. So I expect a good start. I think it's going to be a shootout. I think we're going to give up some points because Purdue scores on pretty much everybody. So I'm going to say Minnesota covers a -2.5 spread and wins 34-27 in a bit of a shootout in West Lafayette.
4: Ooh. Okay. All right. Here we go. Okay. Okay.
0: Greasy.
4: Man, that would be great. That would be another big win, man. And I heard Don Brer yesterday. I forget who he said, who he quoted. Somebody had said.
2: You're thinking of the old coach of Ohio State in Florida.
1: Urban Meyer.
4: Urban Meyer said this was the biggest 2 weeks in the history of Golden Gopher football, the last two wins.
3: Well, I think he said in the modern day, which is kind of sad, but guys, it's the first time since 77 you win the Brown Jug. And it's the first time since 1968 that Minnesota stacked up consecutive victories week to week versus top 25 teams in the country. Washington was ranked 24 and Michigan was ranked 23. So it's been a while.
4: And I'm going to ask you guys the same question I asked Daryl when we had him on, which was that yesterday?
2: Yes, sir.
4: Time flies.
2: Yes, sir.
4: And Ben, please, you weigh in too. So let me ask it better maybe. PJ's been with the squad now for 10 years. And we anytime you see a major turnaround for a college football team, it's almost always because a new coach comes in, brings in a new regime, and then they, you know, Wisconsin, Indiana, blah, blah, blah, on and on. Has there ever been a coach who had been somewhere for 10 years and then it finally turned around?
3: It's more difficult because, first of all, I don't think coaches make it that long.
4: Right. True. That's a great point. And also, I know it's a different landscape because of the NIL. So everything's different. The books are different now. But it does seem like new blood is what breeds a different culture, if you know what I mean. And if PJ is able to breed a different culture, and maybe that's a poor way to say it, but you get my point. I don't know that it happens very often, if ever.
3: Yeah, I think it's difficult. I think it's difficult to happen. I think what's a little bit different here. And I'm going to, you know, I know he says he's a development program, and he it is a development program, but he also sprinkles in enough.

0: of the portal this year where you're seeing some impact players. The TJ Bush kid with two sacks a week ago, he's a transfer from California. The receiver that everyone likes, number 13, who I think is their most explosive player, he's a transfer kid from Cincinnati. The kid that had the toe tap interception, Aiden West, he's a transfer from Michigan State. So I think hockey, the difference is if you had to just do that like 20 years ago with plugging and playing through the high school recruiting, I would think that'd be difficult to do. I think right now you can have a bit of a surge of talent by going out and evaluating the portal and getting the right kids. But it's pretty rare. I mean, and I don't think we've arrived yet, but there's definitely some excitement.
1: Ben?
2: Yeah, I can't. I mean, when Justin was talking, I don't know any program off the top of my head that had a coach that was around for around a decade, was fired, and then the next coach immediately comes in and finds the success that he was always hunting for. That is rare. I mean, most guys don't make it more than 5 or 6 years when it's just become stagnant. Yeah. Where they're like, yep, this is just not the direction we're going. We're going to go with a different guy. So it's a hard qualifier, you know, to think about. I mean, he's done a great job.
1: He really has, yeah.
2: But, you know, I think the Indiana thing obviously is like really accelerated everybody's across the country, not just PJ Fleck.
1: Well, let me ask the question differently then, and maybe this will make it easier. Does PJ Fleck do good?
3: I didn't say it like that.
1: I'm sorry. I was trying to bring comedy. I got him so sad. I made him sad.
0: I think PJ Fleck. I think PJ Fleck is having a lot of. I think he's excited. I think PJ Fleck was freaking out after Mississippi State.
1: Yeah,
0: and to kind of. I don't know what I heard. It was a really, really rough Sunday practice, and so when you're seeing this thing potentially collapse in front of you, and you rally that team to get their stuff together, it sure seems to be moving in the right direction.
1: There you go.
2: You know it's not moving in the right direction. My bet with you. I lost.
0: Yeah, dude, I love it.
2: I lost last week. Congratulations. So please tell everybody our weekly bet this week.
0: Guys, this game might not happen. This game is, I don't know what's going to happen. The weather forecast is not looking good for Alabama. So Georgia is at Alabama. Georgia number 2, Alabama number 6. Alabama -1.5. Our country's president will be attending the game. And Ben is taking Alabama -1.5. I have Georgia +1.5. And the reason why Ben is doing that is Kirby Smart has been 120-14 versus every team in college football, with the exception of Alabama. Alabama, he's 2-7. He cannot get over the hump. Oof. I think this is the best team in the country. I think Georgia's the best team in the country. I think it's not even really close.
1: Really?
0: They have a Gunnar Stockton who's been quarterback for like 45 years.
3: Gunnar Stockton?
0: They have a great running game. I'm taking the Bulldogs. I'm feeling great about it.
2: Wow. Oh, boy. I mean, is it Keelan? Is that how you say his first name? Keelan Russell?
0: Keelan Russell. Guy throws a good ball, doesn't he?
2: God, he's a good player for Alabama. Alabama's got another really good quarterback. So, no, you're right. With the tropical storm or whatever you want to call it that's going to hit most of Alabama, and it's going to hit basically late Friday night into Saturday. I don't know if they're going to play this game.
0: How would you move the? Don't you have to make that call by Friday and get that game moved somewhere? Have to.
1: Yeah.
2: You would think.
1: Yeah.
0: Or, go to Nashville? Yeah. I don't know where they go.
1: Maybe wait till Monday.
4: Yeah.
2: Play the game on Sunday.
1: Yeah.
5: Move it to Vegas.
4: Yeah.
2: Yeah.
0: I guess
1: we could do that.
5: That's a Thanks, good idea. Flash.
0: See you guys next week.
1: Enjoy Texas, brother. See ya.
5: Right, Fargo Flash. Fargo Flash, Saucy.
1: There you go.
5: The news is next. Ben is here. 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
8: For MNN Sports, I'm Kevin Falmas. The Timberwolves were back in action last night. They had a preseason game in Ames, Iowa.
9: So the horn sounds here in Ames, Iowa, and the Pacers and the return of Tyrese Halliburton. Too much for the Wolves, 123-112.
8: Allen Horton, the call last night on the Timberwolves radio network. Wolves are now 1-1 on the preseason. Game 3 is Saturday in Miami at 7. The Vikings, well, their special teams continue to shine.
10: Obviously, third week in a row getting to congratulate a Minnesota Viking.
4: on special teams, player of the week, well-deserved for Will Reichert. He's just been unbelievable, and I think he's a great example of a guy that's just all he does is works on the details and his craft, and the mastery of what he's doing right now is just really, really cool to see.
8: That's Vikings head coach Kevin O'Connell. Vikings also signed receiver Odell Beckham Jr. yesterday. They face the Saints on Sunday at noon. The Wild are in Tampa tonight at 6. Nick Foligno left Tuesday's loss in Buffalo early, so if he can't go, John Hines will turn to Nico Sturm to make his season debut.
10: You know, if you have a guy like Nick that goes out in the role that he plays and the style of game that he plays, and you got a guy like Nico Sturm chomping at the bit to get in, you know, he's a center. He can play wing. He's got size. He's a great penalty killer, competitive player. You know, a lot of similarities to Nick, so... If it's unfortunate enough that he's not going to be able to play, we do have a, you know, a ready player that played well for us, done down the stretch last year, excellent in the playoffs.
11: Yep.
10: He was very good in training camp. You know, he certainly could have been in the lineup. We just have to make decisions. So he's ready to go.
8: That's Wild head coach John Hines, heard yesterday with Paul Allen on KFAN. Tonight is game two of a 3-game road trip. Saturday they'll be in Florida. Tonight it's a 6 o'clock puck drop from Tampa Bay. Kevin Falmas, MNN Sports.
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17: Partly cloudy today. We'll get to 62 for a high this afternoon with wind out of the west at 5 to 10. Tonight, partly cloudy, 42. Tomorrow, partly cloudy, 67 on Saturday. Partly cloudy with a high of 78. 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
22: Partly sunny, high of 68 today, dropping down to 50 tonight.
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1: Thank you very much, Zaxo. Hey, Benzo, is this your last segment?
0: Benzo's?
1: Yes.
0: No, I got to leave it like, yeah, you know where I was going.
1: Now I do, sure, yeah.
22: Favorite cereal.
0: I got to leave like 7:40.
1: Oh, okay, cool. So we can do a quick news and then get back.
0: Oh, for sure.
1: Okay,
0: yeah, right. Yeah. Okay.
1: All right, let's do that then.
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1: Hi, my name is Chris Hockey and I have the news for you. Here's what's going on in your little world. Number one, a Minnesota man is facing a federal terrorism charge over an alleged Mall of America attack plot. Heard about this yesterday while I was walking around the Mall of America.
2: Ooh. Good timing.
1: I was listening to Barrero, and that's he had Fox 9, that guy on.
2: Paul Bloom.
1: That's him, yeah.
3: Oh, he's the man.
1: Yeah, he's the man. Yeah. And I was like, I'm in the Mall of America right now. And of course, I'll tell you more about this. So 18-year-old planned a mass shooting during October 24th Hmong Arts Celebration. FBI agents arrested him on Tuesday after he bought a disabled rifle and ammunition from an undercover employee. He's charged with receiving a firearm and ammunition to commit a federal crime of terrorism. So that's happening right now. His hope was to kill 30 to 60 people. And my immediate thought was, geez, well done, guys.
0: My second
1: thought was, holy moly, how often does this kind of thing happen and we don't know it?
0: A lot.
1: A lot,
0: yeah.
1: I bet.
0: Yeah, I think we all know people that in our time here that have worked security and deep within the security at Mall of America. Unfortunately, this happens. I think they stop a lot of these more than you think.
1: Man.
2: You are correct.
1: Just terrifying, right?
2: Ugh. Yeah, hideous.
1: Yeah.
0: Yep.
1: And Paul Bloom, Fox 9, said that he told the undercover guy, I got to find a way to sneak this past my mom to get it into the house. And I'm like, kid.
3: Man.
1: Ugh. What are you doing? So, again, well done to our law enforcement people who kept that from happening.
2: Yeah, well said. Yeah.
0: I wonder what happened to that firearm. Was it born like that or just develop a disability?
1: Didn't have any arms. And you'd think he'd notice that.
0: Yeah.
2: Yeah. I'll play it. What did you buy at the mall?
1: Time.
3: Oh. You could say that guy bought a JK-47.
1: Yeah, right.
2: See what you did there.
1: Yeah, good. Clever. Yeah, so that did happen. Scary.
2: Yeah, hideous.
1: Very, very scary. A Delta passenger at John Wayne Airport in Orange County, California, went out a terminal door Tuesday night, stole a vehicle on the tarmac, drove it around, crashed it.
0: Driving around,
1: and then tried to commandeer an airline truck before he was arrested.
2: Buddy, God. GTA 6 is out in like a month and a half. Just be patient.
22: You can do all that.
2: And more.
22: And more.
2: Just wait. This he meets Austin. He got impatient.
0: Yeah, really impatient.
22: Yeah, he did meet Austin.
3: He started doing up, down, triangle squats. No, you can't get the stars down, brother. Yeah. This is real life.
1: What do you mean you arrested me? Just hit the reset button.
22: Yeah, just start over.
1: The passenger who was scheduled to fly to Seattle went out an access door, gate 12, in case you're wondering, stole a tug, been there.
22: Yep.
1: Type of vehicle used.
0: This morning?
22: You used a credit card.
1: Right. Used, this morning twice. Type of vehicle used for moving luggage trailers around. And drove it to gate 7, where he crashed into another vehicle, because he's unskilled. The Delta passenger then attempted to steal a lavatory service truck belonging to American Airlines, and then he was arrested finally by police.
2: Can we talk about how embarrassing the crash is?
1: Yeah, yeah.
2: This is a grown man, right?
1: Oh, yeah, grown-ass man.
2: I don't. Is he drunk?
1: Probably. He didn't say that.
2: In a weird way, let's hope that he is, because if a sober guy just acts it, if he's intentionally trying to ram stuff, okay. But if he's just driving around, and then just clips something or crashes, that's an embarrassing.
22: Yeah, that's kind of embarrassing. Yeah.
0: What was the little vehicle string that he crashed? Was it the one with the stairs on top?
1: No.
2: Sounds like one of the luggage vehicles.
1: It was one of the luggage. Yeah, the little trash.
2: Like Fletcher Reed as Jim Carrey as Fletcher Reed from the 1996 film Liar, Liar, right? Great like when film. He's trying to chase down the plane to say goodbye to his son.
1: Michael Bluth.
2: Justin Cooper.
22: Yeah, they drive
2: or Michael
22: that.
2: Bluth.
22: Yeah, well said.
1: Thank you.
2: What an embarrassing crash.
1: It really is. I'm sure that was the worst part of it for him.
22: Yeah, I'm sure that was it. And if only I'd gotten away with this.
0: Yeah, but those luggage vehicles, if it's got the it's got like the multiple like trains behind
5: the train,
0: it.
5: Yeah.
0: That's got to be hard to drive. If you're driving around, I'm just giving her hell, and you just like are whipping it left and right. That thing's like swaying around. Yeah. It's easy to tip those things over.
6: I mean, they drive one home in Toy Story 3.
1: And you're sitting in the plane watching your luggage Apple tag going all over the place. Where the hell's it going?
6: Yeah.
2: Gate 7?
6: What?
2: I'm at gate 12.
0: Why is my luggage doing circles?
6: Yeah. What happened here?
1: A town of roughly 25,000 people in rural Iowa has garnered national attention after its October 6th city council meeting began with a satanic prayer.
2: Okay, hang on. Yeah, let him finish. Let him finish.
1: Ottumwa, Iowa.
0: Oh, Ottumwa. Yeah.
6: Isn't that where Star was from, Hawk?
1: No, it's where Radar O'Reilly is from, right?
0: That's also where, what's Roseanne Barr's former husband?
2: Tom Arnold.
1: Tom Arnold. That's where he's from.
6: Oh, yeah. Yeah.
1: Yeah. Began its city council meeting Tuesday night, as it always does, with an invocation from an approved guest. The guest was former city council member Matthew Dalby, who began his prayer saying, "Dear Dark Father."
6: Oh, maybe he's talking to Darth Vader.
0: Well, I mean, Jesus was Middle Eastern.
1: He closed it with Hail Satan.
0: Oh, okay.
1: With Hail Satan.
2: See, that's why the set list matters. You don't want to open with Hail Satan
6: at a
2: meeting like that. You got to close with it, so you leave them wanting more.
7: I'm just glad he played the hits.
6: Yeah, you got to play the hits.
1: Dalby's invocation was followed by the Pledge of Allegiance.
6: Oh, well.
7: Encore.
2: See, again, great set list.
6: What
7: was the nation under?
2: The Dark Lord.
1: After that, a local pastor identified as Rick Bick.
0: No.
1: I'm telling you.
2: The Razor Guy?
6: Or lighter, yeah.
7: Rick Bick, satanic pastor, sounds like an Adult Swim 15-minute TV
6: show. Yes, 100%. 100%.
1: Actually, this was Rick Bick is a local Jesusarian.
2: Excuse me?
0: What?
1: I just made up that word.
2: Is he like a Rastafarian Jesus guy?
1: Yeah. He demanded that Dalby's invocation be addressed. Rick Bick stood up and said, "Let's just reverse the curse that was just put on our city."
2: Okay, so we had two nut jobs.
1: Rick Bick ain't no nut job.
2: Hey, Sauce.
0: Let's say save the whole city.
2: Let's say Rick Bick sent a photo of his genitals to a person.
1: Oh, wait a minute. We could never do that.
2: How would that sentence sound? What's an appropriate phrasing that Rick Bick did what?
6: Rick Bick sent his...
2: He sent what?
6: He sent his...
2: A.
0: A, yeah.
6: Wait, what?
0: Yep. A little more concise.
1: Got it. Rick Bick... sick.
0: Send Rick Bick sent a.
6: Yeah.
0: Think Dr.
6: Yeah,
0: no, Seuss.
6: A blank pick.
1: Thank you.
0: Yep.
6: I don't think I can say it.
0: Well, I don't think you can either.
1: You could.
2: Rick Bick.
6: Sent a picture of his penis.
1: The Powerball jackpot is now worth over $500
2: million. Excellent transition.
6: Yeah, well done, Rick Bick.
1: No one matched all six numbers in Wednesday's drawing for a grand prize of $485 million. So the Powerball jackpot rolls over this Saturday, where it'll be worth an estimated $516 million.
2: Roll over, little buddy.
1: Yeah. Yep. And they all rolled over and one fell out.
6: Oh.
2: I forgot about that bit.
1: There was two in the bed and the little one said, "Roll over."
0: Wait, what song is that?
2: Yeah, I forgot about that bit.
1: Yeah.
6: Oh, my God.
1: There's a drum solo.
0: God! Is that what happens when you roll over?
2: Can somebody reverse the curse in that room?
6: Hail Satan.
1: That's Bart Fart.
6: Oh, you pooped.
7: Your butt is sponsored by Beats by Dre.
6: Yeah.
0: Your butt is an exorcism. Or was that Maxo?
7: It was not.
0: Yeah, I didn't think so.
6: Oh, your poor slab.
2: The guy's name is Rick Bick.
0: Yeah. Let me tell you something,
2: guys. How do you spell it?
1: Say it. R-I-C-K-B-I-C-K. That's it. I kid you not.
2: Wouldn't you go by Richard Bick?
1: You don't party.
0: So, no kidding.
2: Ricky Bicky.
0: Before I moved to South Dakota, I grew up 20 miles west of Ottumwa. Mm-hmm.
1: Did you really?
0: Yeah. Yeah, that place is a hellhole. It was a hellhole 40 years ago.
1: Really?
2: Were you familiar with the Bick family?
0: Yeah. I was not.
6: Before they hit it big with the lighter.
7: I love the Bicks.
6: No.
1: Yep. Yep.
7: A Bic.
2: Rick Bic.
1: Rick Bic.
2: Oh. All right. When we come back, Sauce will do sports. One final segment with Ben Lieber. Yeah. Ben, I know you got some things you want to talk about as well. We'll talk. We'll let Ben have the floor for a second as well. Then Tom Pelissero in like 20 minutes of the Ringer Podcast Network and Netflix. More of the Power Trip Morning Show after this on The Fan.
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11: AP News, I'm Marcela Sanchez. In San Antonio, President Trump fought to rally Texas voters behind Senate candidate Ken Paxton last night. The president's message was interrupted repeatedly by protesters, including by one who appeared to be close to the stage. In all, at least a dozen demonstrators interrupted the president. Canadian poet and essayist Anne Carson has won the Nobel Prize in Literature.
24: For her bold and inventive oeuvre that in playful dialogue with the classical tradition has created new forms for contemporary literature.
11: Ingrid Carlberg, permanent secretary of the Swedish Academy, says the author was in Iceland when the Academy reached out to notify her of the win. Toronto-born Carson draws on themes and stories from ancient Greek and Roman literature. 87-year-old Maria del Carmen Abascal, whose eviction from her Madrid home sparked protests across Spain over its housing crisis, has died. The AP's Karen Shamas has more.
25: Following her death, Spain's Prime Minister, Pedro Sanchez, as well as the country's housing minister, expressed their condolences. Known as Mari Carmen, she became a symbol for renters struggling with Spain's housing crisis. Her eviction on September the 23rd led to nationwide protests. Despite a deal allowing her to return home, her health worsened. Her lawyer highlighted the impact of evictions on health. Mari Carmen's case has galvanized a social movement, leading to a general strike and early elections called by Sanchez. I'm Karen Chamas.
11: The price of Brent crude oil jumped more than 4%. While share prices fell in Europe and Asia, and U.S. futures also declined. More stories at apnews.com. This is AP News.
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30: Partly cloudy today. We'll get to 62 for a high this afternoon with wind out of the west at 5 to 10. Tonight, partly cloudy, 42. Tomorrow, partly cloudy, 67 on Saturday. Partly cloudy with a high of 78. 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
1: Of a diner.
0: Yeah.
1: What year
0: the
1: is it?
0: Southdale Mall.
1: Southdale Mall, that's right.
0: 1988? No.
2: I kind of think it's earlier.
0: It's earlier than that.
1: Does anybody have a good guess?
5: Wow.
0: Yeah.
5: So I'm sorry.
1: It's okay, Benjamin.
2: Let's go 71.
0: I was going to say 68. Yeah. 68.
5: 69?
33: It was in the early 60s. 63?
1: 1956.
2: Whoa! Oh, no kidding?
1: Exactly.
2: Wow.
1: 56, yeah. Right.
2: 56.
1: Created to lure shoppers during frigid winters. The concept took shape in 1952 when Donald Dayton and Rick Bick...
5: Whoa!
33: Marshall Field.
1: Sought a way to boost sales on cold days when shoppers typically stayed home. Dayton teamed up with an Austrian-born architect named Victor Gruen to develop an enclosed shopping center where stores faced inward. I mean, they're, again, I'm with the mall of them.
2: Inward.
0: Inward. I-N.
33: Okay. I was like, yeah. It was the 50s. I don't think they faced.
0: Wow. I mean,
2: doesn't it seem like, why did it take so long for people to do an indoor mall?
1: Well, that's right. What I,
2: it seems
1: yeah.
2: super yeah. obvious.
0: But, super
2: I mean,
0: obvious.
2: Somebody has to rip the Band-Aid off. Yeah. Somebody has to figure it out.
1: I love malls.
2: Yeah, so do I. Yeah.
1: I didn't need anything yesterday. I just went and walked around and looked at stuff.
5: Yeah, good for you, man.
33: And they're dying, man.
0: You know what's even better? N-word malls.
2: That's inward. Inward.
33: They're bigger.
2: Inward.
1: Oh, my God.
33: Oh, you know what they say. Once you go to one of those malls.
0: Yeah, you never go back. You never go back. I can. That's the only shopping experience that I want.
1: I wonder how many tenants there are now at Southdale Mall, because when it opened, it had 72.
0: Oh, dude, Southdale is bougie now.
1: Is it?
33: They're like high-end. They got like Gucci and all that stuff now. They've like completely pivoted. I wonder what Spencer's was like in 1956.
1: Yeah. How about this?
5: A lot of Charles Manson
33: pantyhose.
1: When it opened, it was 80,000 square foot, included a skating rink, a giant birdcage, and a post office.
0: Yeah.
5: Yeah.
0: That's why my guess was so awful, and I knew it the second it came out of my mouth, because we have featured on Twin Cities Live. Like, we've gone through the whole history of
1: Okay, that'd be cool.
0: And those little things that I was like, oh, yeah, they did do that, didn't they?
1: They had an auto showroom, a playground, and a Red Owl grocery store, which I've heard tale of, but I don't remember Red Owls.
2: Hey, Donald Dayton, great idea. This is a game changer. Never heard of an indoor mall. This is going to be awesome. But outside of stores, what are we doing? Like, how are we going to draw people in? Roller skating birdcage in a post office.
3: Did you not think of this, Dayton?
2: All right, yeah, sure. Let's do all three of those. That sounds great. The bird cage, like an actual bird cage filled with birds. So you could look at birds.
1: A giant bird cage, yeah.
2: Interesting.
3: Or like the bar in the movie.
1: Oh, that'd be better.
3: That would be way better.
2: Be man.
3: Yeah, it's funny because like Southdale, it's got, I mean, high-end everything. And then one side of it, everything's gone. It's just an empty, cavernous disaster.
1: Aren't they making it into a grocery store?
3: Well, no, the Ben Spot's on one side of it.
0: Kowalski's is on the one side.
3: And Rosie practically lives there, so you can see him there.
4: Rosie goes to Kowalski's?
1: He's got a place to walk in the morning.
3: Yeah.
0: He can walk?
1: You set me up.
3: Hey, I got tickets for you to the game on Sunday, Cor.
2: Cool, just give them to me downstairs.
3: Okay. I paid for them.
1: You know when the malls were convenient. The best? You guys don't know this, but Ben probably barely does, and I know Corey probably barely does too. 80s and early 90s, the mall was the best.
0: The best.
3: Oh, yeah.
0: The best.
3: The arcade. It had everything.
1: Everything.
0: All the chicks were there.
1: All the babes were there.
3: Yeah.
2: There was
1: Christmas time at a mall.
2: I got super excited to go to Maplewood Mall because as a Chisago kid, when we went to the cities, the closest mall was Maplewood Mall. So that's where we would go. Why would I drive all the way to Southdale? That's insane. Let's go to Maplewood.
3: Yeah, man.
2: So, man, when I was 16, driving to Maplewood Mall.
3: Driving around.
2: I was a big-time adult. I'm going to go buy some CDs at Suncoast or Sam Goody. Call it a day. They're like $90 a piece. Worth it.
0: Remember that time, Cor, when you and I were at that mall and there was that dating show that was going on?
2: Absolutely remember that. Yeah. And there was that kid that kept getting on the escalator.
0: Escalator, that's right.
2: Dude, I ran into Stan Lee, the you know, the comic book icon. He was there.
0: You didn't even tell me of that at the time.
2: Yeah, no, he was there. Paul, your hands up.
3: Rosie's not here till April. Oh.
1: Anyway, malls, we love them.
3: Yeah, they're great.
6: It's time for Fan 5, brought to you by Circa Resort and Casino.
1: Oh, we love Circa, too.
2: And I do love the movie Mallrats, by the way. How do you not love it? By the way, before we move on, because Sauce, I know you're going to do sports. But Ben, before, because you have to leave, right?
0: Yeah.
2: So let's, before we get into sports, you have a charity event on Saturday you wanted to talk about briefly. Go.
0: Yeah. So the connection is, so last Saturday I emceed the St. Jude Gala. It was awesome. Raised over $700,000. So this Saturday we have another event. The portion of the proceeds is going to go to St. Jude as well. It's at WSI Sports in Eagan. And for those unfamiliar with WSI, they are basically one of the premier top base layer apparel companies that all the colleges and NFL teams and everybody uses their products. You just didn't know it. And now they have other products as well. They have a whole like yoga line for women. They have so many different options. But basically, it is it's a shopping event. I will be there. We're doing a little podcast. I think Paul Molitor is going to stop by, a bunch of people, some trainers from Training House are going to stop by to do a little fitness yoga event. It's kind of an all day thing. So the doors open at 10 o'clock. It goes till 3 p.m. A lot of their stuff will be on discount and you get a few percentage points off. And then, like I said, some of the proceeds go to St. Jude as well. So if you're looking to stock up for the winter and get a bunch of stuff that you may need as an athlete or just even, you know, somebody that needs it at home, if they've got rain gear, all the good stuff. So anyway, see you guys there on Saturday before I leave to New Orleans.
1: Very cool.
2: Well done.
3: Well said.
1: Thank you, sir.
0: Yeah.
2: Well done.
0: Thank you.
1: Well done.
3: Since this is your last segment here, Ben, the Vikings signed OBJ to the practice squad. Your thoughts?
0: Yeah, I mean, I'm just curious as to what the motivation is behind all of it. You know, as we kind of talked earlier, is it a wake up call for the other receivers in the room to kind of get going? Do they really feel like he's got something in the tank? Just the curiosity of adding him to the practice squad. Obviously, I think he's most likely going to be elevated to active roster either this week or the following week. But, you know, this is a team that I feel like has some issues at depth with the offensive line and running back. So it's a curiosity that we're adding something to the wide receiver room. Now, I already can hear the fact that, look, Justin Jefferson may or may not come back this week. Sounds like he's going to be back. Jordan Addison did not practice yesterday because of a hamstring injury. We'll see if he can make it back. So, yes, we do have some depth issues at wide receiver, but kind of like is this a short-term plan? Is this a long-term plan? If it's a long-term plan, what's it mean for Juwan Jennings and Ty Felton? I don't know. There's just a lot surrounding it, I think.
3: The Vikings will battle the Saints on Sunday at noon, pregame at 10. Your Vikings are a 1.5-point favorite. Justin Jefferson was limited yesterday. Addison and Darrisaw did not practice, and Brian O'Neill was also limited as well.
7: Thank you for your honesty.
3: You're welcome. Mm-hmm.
0: Just like you said, if there was a defense for our offense to have a get right game and get back game, it is this game. Going into that Miami game, I actually was trying to give, and I gave Miami's defense a lot more credit than I think people were willing to give because they play so hard. Andy Reid even said he was very impressed how hard that defense plays. They weren't on the right end of some of those wins. So you look at this defense, and I think because of injury with Caden Ellis and Granderson on the outside, they have another Anthony Jennings is injured as well as an edge rusher. They're a different-looking defense in week two versus the Baltimore Ravens than they are now because of those injuries. And they just aren't as athletic. They're not as disruptive. So if there ever is a time to run the ball effectively, especially downhill, because I think Danny Stutzman is a huge drop-off in talent from Caden Ellis to him. I think Pete Warner is not the same player without Caden Ellis as well. There's a big opportunity for us just to run the ball really effectively and kind of take the pressure off of the passing game a little bit and kind of be a little more strategic about how we use the passing game because they are going to give us some stuff on the outside. So if we can run the ball effectively, we should handle this team really easily.
3: Week five starts tonight with the Cowboys hosting Tampa. The Cowboys are an 8.5-point favorite.
8: Duh.
0: Yeah, I think this is one of those games where Dallas's defense, they need to prove that they are worthy of hopefully taking this team to win the NFC East. So I've got Dallas in this one as well. I'm bullish on Dallas, and I think I'm excited to see how this one plays out.
3: Zacho, the Wild battle of the Lightning tonight at 6. You can hear that game right here on The Fan.
9: That's right. The road trip continues. The never-ending road trip, it seems like. Of course, Wild took care of lost in overtime. Almost took care of business. Lost that lead in the third. Nick Foligno had a upper body injury. He's day-to-day. They recalled Tyler Pitlick to the roster. So hopefully they can...
1: And Rick Bick.
9: Get a win tonight, and then another road game before their home against Vegas next week.
7: You are electric.
3: The Gophers will battle Purdue in Purdue on Saturday at 7 p.m., pregame at 5. Your Gophers are 2.5-point favorites.
1: All right, let's go. Did you ever play at Purdue, Ben?
0: No. Never played any of those. The only time we played a Big Ten school was in the kickoff classic against Iowa, and that was at Arrowhead Stadium.
1: Oh,
0: so we never
3: greasy.
0: Yeah, well, I guess we played Purdue in the Alamo Bowl, and Drew Brees lit us up for probably 500 yards passing. So that wasn't great.
1: Holy moly, no kidding.
0: Yeah, there's a whole story. We weren't right. We didn't want to play that game. That was the year that we were number one in the country, and we lost in the Big 12 championship game, and then we got sent down to the Alamo Bowl because all the other bowl games had been selected. So we went from number one in the country all the way down to the Alamo Bowl, and so we were like, peace out. We getting drunk.
2: You meat sauced it.
0: Yeah, we meat sauced it. So no kidding. We partied. That's the hardest week of partying I've had in probably my life.
2: Jeez.
0: Yeah.
1: Really?
0: Because we just said F it. Because we talked about not even going to the game. We had a team meeting about, do we even accept this bowl bid? And of course, they basically said we have to because there's millions of dollars on the line. But us as players, we're like, nope, we're just going to go party and drink and, I mean – smoke and mm-hmm. whatever.
3: Hell yeah, man.
0: Yeah.
1: Yeah. That sounds like fun.
2: Couple Virginia Slims for the K-State Wildcats.
0: Yeah. Now, I personally did not, but it was definitely every house party you went to, it was just a fog. So you couldn't not inhale.
3: Bud smokers only?
0: Yeah, it was crazy.
1: Man.
2: You truly meat-sausted.
3: Yeah, you meat-sausted. See what happens? It works out for you, because look at you now. I'm serious. Worked out for you.
1: Yeah, yeah. Hey, Ben.
0: Yeah.
1: And I have a ghost of memory. I'm glad I remembered to ask you this. Did I read or hear somewhere that Eric Kendricks signed with the 49ers?
3: How about that?
0: No, with the Rams.
1: Rams, that's right.
0: The
1: Rams.
0: He was with the Niners last year.
1: Okay, got it.
0: Yeah, dude, it's unbelievable. Like, he's been able to, like, keep himself in shape, and even though he's doing his all of his social media podcasting stuff, obviously his agent's still working the phones, and, you know, he played well last year, so I think he's got good tape. And if he's healthy, why not?
1: You're next, Ben.
3: Yeah.
1: You're next.
3: Yeah.
0: No, as you guys know, I don't think that this body could handle even running down the field right now.
1: It looks like it could, bud.
3: Here's a quick error. Wow.
1: Yeah, that got creepy. That got weird.
33: Tommy's not here. Someone had to do it.
3: Yeah, correct. Quick error. Kendricks question.
1: Yeah.
3: Does he only play on teams in California because that's where he lives? And at this point in his career, he's not going to, like, go across the country, I would guess.
0: Oh, I would guess. Yeah. Yeah. I'm guessing he's very selective about where he wants to be.
3: It's L.A. or bust. Yeah.
0: Yeah. So it all works out that he lives in L.A. and he's just going to go right up the road to the Rams facility.
3: Mm. Oh, Rose.
0: Mm. Rosie, love you. Guys,
2: all right, Ben.
0: Love you.
2: See you Monday.
3: Love you.
1: I might see you in New Orleans, maybe.
0: Well, at least see you on the plane, right?
1: Yeah, I mean, yeah, for sure. If we go, I mean, who knows, right?
0: Oh, yeah, we'll go.
1: Yeah?
3: Yeah, we'll go. I hope so.
0: I could see us pushing the flight back a little bit.
1: Okay, yeah, yeah.
2: Maybe some moderate chop for Paul Allen.
0: PA, you might have to hold his hand. Maybe a hand on his thigh.
3: Greasy chop. Yeah.
0: Yeah, you'll look forward to that.
1: Yeah, you know,
2: it's a moderate chop.
1: What happens in New Orleans stays in New Orleans.
3: It's part of the bit.
1: That's right.
0: All right.
2: Love you, guys. Bye. Ben Lieber, Twin Cities Live, 3 to 4:30, joins the Power Trip every Monday and Thursday. Tom Pelissero of Netflix and The Ringer after this on The Fan.
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30: Partly cloudy today. We'll get to 62 for a high this afternoon with wind out of the west at 5 to 10. Tonight, partly cloudy, 42. Tomorrow, partly cloudy, 67 on Saturday. Partly cloudy with a high of 78. 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
1: Yes, 743, ladies and gentlemen. It's the Power Trip Morning Show. By the way, in case you're wondering, as we're about to do Vikings news and welcome in our friend Tom Pelissero, Odell Beckham Jr. will be wearing number 9 for your Minnesota Vikings. What do you think of them apples, Corey Cove?
2: Yeah, cool. Is that his alter ego as well? 9? Because that worked out the first time.
1: I don't think so.
2: I don't think so either.
3: Didn't he say he's wearing it because it's half of Justin Jefferson?
1: Oh, did he say that?
3: Yeah, I think he did yesterday, yeah.
2: Well, I mean, if it's in terms of talent, then shouldn't he wear number 1 or number 2?
1: Come on, why are you being mean to OBJ? What'd he do to you?
2: I'm just a math guy.
1: But what if he turns out to be a...
2: I'm not going to hold my breath on that one. Let's ask Tom Pelissero. Maybe, Tom knows.
3: Yeah, Corey.
2: Tom Pelissero of Netflix and The Ringer Podcast Network. Good morning, Tom. How are you?
1: Tom.
24: Doing fantastic. What's up, guys?
2: All right, Tom, every week during the football season brought to you by Luther Auto and the Luther Auto Group. We love Luther. Thanks, Tom.
24: Thanks, Luther.
2: All right, so Odell Beckham Jr., explain how this happened and maybe even more importantly, explain why you believe this is happening.
24: The way that it happened is that Kevin O'Connell and Odell have had a relationship that goes back to their days together with the Rams when Kevin was the OC and Odell in that Super Bowl until he blew out his knee was the best player on the field. Obviously, there's been a lot that's happened in the interim. Odell sat out the whole next season. He went to Baltimore for a bit, to Miami for a bit, back to the Giants where he had one target through the first few games of the season and then ultimately got released, ruining what would have been a kind of a feel-good story. But with where the Vikings are right now in terms of their offense, in terms of injuries at the wide receiver position, it made a lot of sense to bring in Odell. People who've watched the tape from the preseason say it's still pretty good. As an athlete at age 33, he still can move. He still can run. And there's, I think, a real chance that we see Odell Beckham Jr. in uniform and playing for the Vikings this weekend against the Saints. Now, Justin Jefferson, obviously back at practice, has been dealing with the ankle. He wants to play back in the state of Louisiana, like we talked about last week. Jordan Addison's also banged up, didn't practice yesterday with a hamstring. And obviously, you know, if you look down the rest of the depth chart, they haven't gotten a whole lot out of Juwan Jennings to this point or any of the other younger players at that position. You saw Kyler Murray developing kind of a rapport on the field last week with TJ Hawkinson. You'd hope that that comes along with Jefferson too. It could be, you know, whether Addison plays this week or not, and it didn't sound like it was anything major with him. They'll try to get him going in the practice the next couple of days. Depending if the numbers work out, Odell may not just be on the practice squad, but maybe elevated and maybe playing against the Saints on Sunday.
2: We have a game at Miami and a game in New Orleans. What are you hearing about the NFL watching the tropical storm and how they're going to prepare? Because obviously college football is having to plan ahead and have contingency plans. What about the NFL, including our game on Sunday?
24: The NFL always has those contingency plans in place. They always have alternate venues. You know, if it becomes real, there's always places that they can relocate games to. At this point, doesn't sound like it's anything that there's a, you know, overt concern about. But certainly, you know, if we get to Friday and it's looking like it's getting worse and worse, there's always a chance that they reroute those games.
3: Tom, we saw, you know, the Eagles right tackle Lane Johnson called it a career, and then yesterday they traded their Pro Bowl center. What is going on with the Eagles, and this is this the beginning of a fire sale for the Eagles?
24: Don't anticipate it being a fire sale at this point. They've never, you know, really embraced that. Definitely not this early in the season. The timing, as far as I can tell, in talking to people surrounding the situation, was a little bit coincidental. You know, Lane Johnson effectively retired hours before the game on Sunday, told him he wasn't going to be able to play. They listed him first as questionable and then out because of an illness, I think is what they put on the report. He has battled mental health issues for a long time. He's been open about that. You know, he's 36 years old. He's had, you know, there's been a lot of changes, obviously, in Philadelphia, but more so he's played through so many injuries physically and mentally. He's pushed himself so far. You know, if it didn't happen now, it was going to happen after the season. It's obviously unusual for a six-time Pro Bowl player to walk away right before a game. But, you know, there's a lot of things that were kind of unique with that situation with Lane Johnson. It was on Tuesday that the Ravens and the Eagles, who had been talking about that Cam Jurgens trade, agreed on the compensation. So at that point, then they needed to do a physical with Jurgens and bring the thing home. But really, you know, for the Ravens, they badly needed an answer at center. It all started when Danny Pinter went down in the joint practice with the Vikings back in August. They lost two centers in a single game a couple of weeks ago. They were playing with a guy out of position last week. They needed an answer. And Jurgens, who had been, as you said, you know, a two-time Pro Bowl center, was playing out of position. He was playing guard with the Eagles because they've got another young player that they really like who's a lot cheaper at center. Jurgens was owed about $16 million through the end of next season. And so, you know, for the Eagles, you had sort of, you know, a negative asset that Howie Roseman managed to turn into a positive asset because there was a willing bidder that gave him a 2028 second-round pick. Jurgens has had, you know, back issues, and he had a surgery a couple of years ago. Again, playing out of position. The Ravens are confident that he's going to step in, be able to go back to his natural position, play a lot better. He's cost controlled over the next couple of years. Definitely a unique trade. I mean, you don't see interior offensive linemen get traded for day two draft picks very often, but, you know, a different set of circumstances here. And for the Eagles, again, you know, you already have Drew Kendall at center. They're going to have some other moving parts now, both at right tackle and at guard. But for them, you know, it's full steam ahead on what they're trying to accomplish. And I don't anticipate any fire sale for Howie Roseman. If anything, you know, there might be an evaluation in early November before the trade deadline on the 10th, where you just kind of take stock of, okay, you know, what's the best thing to do? He also has a lot of ammunition. If he wants to pivot now or after the season and go get, you know, use some of those assets to go rebuild the roster quickly. Because remember, he also has an extra first round pick in 2028 from the AJ Brown trade. Now an extra second round pick in 2028 from the Jurgens trade. That's a lot of ammunition for one of the most aggressive GMs in the NFL.
2: Tom, we're down to three undefeated teams: the Niners, the Chiefs, and our Minnesota Vikings. But how many teams, in your mind, in your opinion, are true Super Bowl contenders through 4 weeks? What does that group look like? How many teams are in that group?
24: You know, top of my head, I'd say there's probably a dozen teams, you know, that really are kind of in that mix. You know, there's people in the league who kind of believe that there's really only seven or eight every year that actually have a chance. And there's health that plays into it. There's, you know, schedule, just kind of the flow of the season and all those different things. But right now, if you're stacking it up, I mean, two of them are playing this weekend. The 49ers play the Seahawks. You know, depending on who you ask, those might be the two best teams in the NFL, even though Seattle took a rough loss a couple of weeks ago against Washington. You know, the 49ers have played really good football. Even though they've had a bunch of injuries, you know, they've got George Kittle and Debo Samuel look like they found the fountain of youth. Brock Purdy's playing at an MVP level, and they still have Christian McCaffrey. Kyle Shanahan can figure out everything else from there. As long as those four guys are upright, they're always going to be pretty good defensively too. You know, they look like a real team. You can't count out the Rams. They've been scuffling. They found a way to beat the Eagles last week. They're 2-2, but they're playing right now without Myles Garrett. They didn't have Puka Nacua for a couple of weeks. They didn't have Aaron Donald last week. I still think that you can't, you know, rule out the Rams. I don't know about, you know, the NFC East right now is just, it's kind of a mess. I mean, the Giants are in first place, which I think if you just talk to 10 people on the street, not many would say the Giants are in first place in that division, because every headline's about Jackson Dart getting hurt and Brian Burns being hurt. I don't know that there's a frontline team right now in the

0: injuries to this point. The Vikings are the team that's 4-0, and the upside on them is there's still a lot that they can do in terms of improving offensively. In the AFC, I think it's the same teams that we always talk about. You know, the Chiefs are going to be there. The Bills, even though they haven't looked as good the past 2 weeks, they're going to be there. The Patriots, if they can play like they did in Buffalo, are certainly going to be in that mix. So, yeah, I mean, it's 10 to 12 teams, I think, that are probably, you know, right there, have a chance to contend. And I think one of the fun things about the season is I don't think there's like, everybody kind of gave it to the Rams before the season. I don't think we have a clear favorite. I don't think we have a clear favorite in the NFC or the AFC. Again, the 49ers have played the best to this point. The Chiefs are the one unbeaten in the AFC, but I don't think either one of those teams is, you know, built to run away with this thing. I think it's going to be really competitive all the way through.
1: I'm glad you just said that about the Chiefs, because I was going to ask you, have we done it again? Did we completely forget how great Patrick Mahomes is again?
0: Yeah, I think that some people did. Now, they also went 6-11 last year, and they were like top five in the Super Bowl odds going into this season with ostensibly more losses than gains on the roster. So I think broadly speaking, we all acknowledge how good Mahomes is. But, you know, this idea that, you know, I had people saying that to me, like, I don't know, you know, look at last year. It's Mahomes is just one of those guys who's never going to have back to back down seasons. And until he got hurt, they were still technically alive in the playoff chase. And I think they would have been dangerous in the playoffs. You know, the issues that the Chiefs have right now is who's going to be making plays for them offensively, which is kind of been, you know, since they traded away Tyreek, which gave them the foundation and the resources to rebuild the defense, rebuild the offensive line, and they won a couple of Super Bowls after it. They haven't had that clear wide receiver one. You know, Rashee Rice has had moments, but he's hurt right now with a hamstring. We just saw Tyquan Thornton go down with a disgusting, you know, dislocated ankle.
1: Unbelievable.
0: It was a greatest celebration I've ever seen from a guy who just dislocated his ankle, by the way. What a warrior to hop up, signal first down, and then realize his foot's on sideways. He played great. You know, that was maybe the best receiver they had going. That, you know, the other thing, the idea that Tyreek Hill is going to save this whole thing. I mean, for one, we don't even know if Tyreek is healthy enough to play anytime soon. He seems to think he'll be ready in November. I don't know that. I mean, he had a dislocated knee and tore his ACL and other ligaments. I mean, it was a real injury. He also is, you know, his agent says he's negotiating with multiple teams, which indicates he's not coming in on a cheap deal. So we'll see how that plays out. And he's in court right now in divorce proceedings for, you know, allegations of domestic abuse. I mean, that's a lot to say that's the guy that's going to, you know, walk in and fix it. Not to mention the NFL could still act. They usually don't use the exemplary for civil cases, much less divorce proceedings, but certainly a suspension is a possibility as well. So the Chiefs are one of those teams. There's a bunch of teams in the trade market for wide receivers right now. The Chiefs are one of them. Would not be surprised if we see them make a move at some point here, even though, you know, going into week five at this time of year, the prices are usually, you know, prohibitively high in a lot of cases.
1: They're all going to be pissed they didn't get OBJ and we did.
2: Yeah.
1: They're all going to be pissed.
2: Well said.
1: Thank you.
3: Yeah. Super mad.
0: I wouldn't be shocked if he comes and makes some plays. I really wouldn't. He still can run. That's a rare commodity in the NFL.
1: Sing it.
2: Lucky.
3: The Ringer NFL show, what, three times a week, Tom? Is that right? When do they normally drop? Is it like Monday, Wednesday, Friday, or what's the schedule?
0: We record Monday, Wednesday, Friday. They drop Tuesday, Wednesday, Friday. So I'm also on Bill Simmons' podcast, which I think is a post-game one. I don't know. He always tells me on the day of, but it'll post at some point today. So we'll have our usual discussion. And the Sweep posts on Saturday. So subscribe on Substack. We'd love to see you there.
3: Love it, dude.
1: Thank you, buddy.
3: All right, Tom Pelissero. Thanks to our friends at Luther Auto. Thanks, Tom. Talk to you next Thursday.
0: Thanks, Luther. Thanks, guys.
1: Bye-bye.
3: There goes Tom Pelissero of Netflix and The Ringer.
1: There he goes.
3: And the NFL show on The Ringer Podcast Network.
1: God, he's got it all in there.
2: Yeah, he's great.
1: Hey, I was reading more about the OBJ relationship with Justin Jefferson.
3: Mm-hmm.
1: Check this out. I didn't know this. Maybe you guys did. Justin Jefferson wasn't even a teenager yet the first time he met Odell Beckham Jr. He was a scrawny 12-year-old who was a fixture on campus at Louisiana State University because his older brother Jordan was the starting quarterback at the time. It probably shouldn't come as a surprise that Jefferson, a local kid who was born and raised in St. Rose, Louisiana, found himself particularly drawn to Odell Beckham Jr., a highly recruited freshman who was born and raised in Baton Rouge. After watching in awe as Beckham became a household name, Jefferson eventually followed in his footsteps as a star receiver. They've been best friends for a very long time, and they've wanted to be teammates forever, too.
3: So this is exactly...

0: exactly like Chad Greenway growing up worshiping Ben Lieber.
1: Yeah.
0: Identical exactly story.
2: Yes.
0: Identical story. Sure, they didn't go to the same college. They didn't follow in each other's footsteps, but it's almost identical. And now they're inseparable, just like Odell Beckham Jr. And Justin Jefferson.
2: Yeah.
0: It's a match made in heaven.
2: Yeah.
0: You know, and in Louisiana.
2: And the thing you said about him taking number 9, Saucy, I like it. What Beckham said even more. He said, I already joked with him. I said the reason I picked number 9 is because he got half his game from me. So it was kind of a rip.
1: Brilliant.
2: That's even better. I love it. So I like it, man. You wait. The terrible twins or something.
1: Yeah. What Hawk said.
2: The touchdown twin.
0: I was going to say, I don't know if the terrible twins. So like he's Googled that. Only one of them's going to be bad.
2: Why are you going to be mean to Odell? What are you going to do? What do you do?
1: What
2: do you do to you? He's listening right now.
0: I don't think he listens to this.
2: He
0: listens to the stuff or you should know podcast or whatever. Lost in what was it? Alaska.
2: Sir, what did he do?
0: The podcast.
2: Be honest. What did he do?
1: Did he say he didn't like Juarez?
0: No. Odell Beckham Jr.
2: Does he like Monopoly better than initials?
0: I ran into him once and he said he was on the cover of a cereal box. And I said he was a liar.
1: That wasn't him, man.
2: Come on, man.
1: Yeah, man.
0: Yeah.
2: Did he do good?
1: Did he do good? I'm so dumb.
2: No, you're not. At least you're not mean to people you don't know for no reason.
1: Corey.
2: Hey, he was going to be our guest weekly on this show.
0: If you set expectations low, then you can only surpass them, right? So I have such low expectations that if he does something, I'll be like, hey, look at this.
2: Trust me, Corey, that is not true.
1: No.
2: You can find a way to go lower.
1: Oh, Hogs.
2: High aspirations. Low expectations, lower performance.
1: Oh. Well, go to Blue Chew, right, Hawk?
2: Amen, brother.
0: Yeah. Fan 5 in a second. Headlines later. 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
5: AP News, I'm Marcela Sanchez. Texas has carried out its first execution since a failed attempt at another execution a week ago. AP correspondent Donna Warder has more.
6: Texas has put to death a man who shot to death a convenience store clerk during a robbery in 2000. 46-year-old Jamal Howard was given a fatal dose of pentobarbital Wednesday evening at the state prison in Huntsville. When asked if he had a final statement, Howard apologized to the family members of his victim, 42-year-old Vicky Swartout. He was pronounced dead 19 minutes after being given the lethal dose. It was the first execution since Tennessee tried to execute 50-year-old Krista Pike on September 30th with the same drug, pentobarbital, but she survived after being given two doses. I'm Donna Warder.
5: Texas Democrat James Tallarico says he agrees with President Trump that he and Republican Ken Paxton should debate ahead of the midterm election in their Senate contest. Balls in your court, Tallarico said in a social media post where he also tagged Paxton. After holding a rally with Paxton in Texas, Trump called for the debate in a Truth Social post last night, saying Tallarico should make it happen right away. The Texas Senate contest is one of the most closely watched in the nation. Anne Carson, the Canadian poet, essayist, and translator, has won the Nobel Prize in Literature.
7: All she had time to tell me was that she is, for the moment, in Iceland, where she's listening to the wind. She was taken by surprise, but very happy.
5: The permanent secretary of the Swedish Academy, Ingrid Carlberg, made the announcement today. U.S. futures were pushed lower after explosions were reported in the Saudi capital, pushing the price of crude sharply higher today. This is AP News.
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16: Partly cloudy today. We'll get to 62 for a high this afternoon with wind out of the west at 5 to 10. Tonight, partly cloudy, 42. Tomorrow, partly cloudy, 67 on Saturday. Partly cloudy with a high of 78. 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

0: It's got a little Scooby-Doo vibe, maybe like Adam's Family or the Munsters or something. I mean, it's almost Halloween. It checks out.
1: It does.
0: It's the Power Trip Morning Show.
1: It does.
0: I'm Corey. That's Chris. That's
1: Hi.
0: Paul.
1: Hi.
0: That's Max. There's Zach.
2: Hey.
0: Ben's out the door. Tom's out the door. It's just us, fellas. It's just us.
1: Listen to this, Sweepy.
3: Me?
1: All of you. The Jaguars of Jacksonville play 26 of their next 30 regular season games on the road, away from Jacksonville. The Jaguars aren't going to be spending much time at Everbank Stadium over the next 23 months because they've got a $1.4 billion renovation happening to their stadium. So I guess they're not moving to England. Didn't we always take for granted that that was going to be the team that play over?
2: Yeah, that's always been the hot rumor.
1: Yeah. They're doing a $1.4 billion renovation. And that team's finally getting to be good.
2: Yeah.
1: Of course, I don't know how far Orlando is from Jacksonville. Anybody know?
0: Well, Jacksonville's what? Top right corner along the coast. Okay. Orlando's what, Zachary? Like halfway down?
4: Yeah, pretty much right in the middle.
0: Right in the middle, give or take.
1: Well, that's a long ways then.
0: Yeah.
1: The Jaguars are going to be playing their 2027 home games in Orlando at Camping World Stadium.
0: What is it, a couple hours, Zach?
4: Two hours, four minutes.
2: Yeah, that's not bad.
1: Yeah.
0: Orlando.
1: Well, I mean, what's 2 hours from here?
0: Duluth.
1: Would you want the Vikings to play in Duluth? I mean, you know, if you were a fan. I guess that's the thing, though. I mean, are there a lot of Jacksonville Jaguars fans? I don't know.
4: Ask the 49ers fans.
2: Ask the lady that was interviewed on the street.
0: Right, it's the Jags fan, Fred Durst, and Greg Coleman.
2: Yeah.
0: It's those three.
2: And Dusty Mon.
0: Dusty Mon.
2: Yeah.
0: So four.
1: Dust?
2: The Mon loves Jackson.
1: No way.
0: He does?
2: Yeah. I don't know that. I haven't spoken to him in like 15 years.
1: Listen to this. By the time the 2026 regular season ends, the Jaguars will become the first NFL team since the Duluth Eskimos, weirdly, Duluth Eskimos in 1926 to play in 12 or more stadiums in one season. The Eskimos from Minnesota had just one home game that campaign and played in 14 different stadiums. The Jaguars will play in 12 stadiums in 2026, not including any potential playoff games.
0: Man, they get around.
1: They do.
0: Well, it's the town bicycle.
1: Amen. There you go. Interesting.
0: All right.
1: All right, good.
2: Yeah, sweet.
1: Jacksonville. Oof.
0: If they were ever going to do the experiment that you referenced and not just permanently put them there, but do the science experiment, why not use the next year and a half to say temporarily their home is London?
1: Yeah, let's try it.
2: Well said, Corliss.
0: And just try it.
1: Yeah.
0: Because even if it's an expansion team down the road where they have a couple of European teams just added to the league, why not see how it would work?
1: Yeah.
0: Hey, look, they used the Vikings as a science experiment last year with the Ireland and England, you know, back-to-back week thing.
1: And I think I may be the only one who liked it.
0: Yeah, it sounds like everybody else hated it.
1: Everybody.
0: You loved it.
1: I loved it.
2: Yeah.
1: Tooling around the countryside.
2: Is that like a year ago already?
0: Sure, it was last year.
5: Yep.
1: It was like almost October 2025.
5: Like
1: it might be a year ago, like right now, yeah.
2: Yeah.
1: Crazy.
5: Mm-hmm. That was fun.
2: You don't have to name names, but I could guess who hated it.
1: You can believe that. You can believe that.
0: Now I want you to name names.
2: Oh.
1: Jimmy.
0: Okay, that's one.
1: Johnny.
0: Two.
1: Joni.
0: Wayne. Three.
1: Wayne. Bill. No, Bickwick. What was his name?
0: Rick Bick.
1: That's it.
5: Bickwick.
0: Do you remember that song?
5: John's
0: like
5: dead.
0: Johnny Ray, Jimmy Ray.
2: No.
0: Remember that? Like, it was a one-hit wonder. It's like, are you Johnny Ray or something?
1: Yeah, it rings a little
0: bit. Who wants to know? Who wants to know? That's how it went.
1: Hmm.
0: What the hell was that song?
5: I mean, it was called Are You Jimmy Ray?
0: Are You Jimmy Ray?
5: By
0: Jimmy Ray.
5: Jimmy Ray.
0: Right.
2: Wow.
1: Well,
0: one hit wonder.
1: No, poor guy. Did he have a concussion? Are you Jimmy Ray?
2: Is he okay?
1: For the last time, you're Jimmy Ray.
5: 97, October 19th.
1: Now put your helmet on and get back out there.
0: Yeah, and then again, he says, who wants to know? Who wants to know? So somebody is like looking for him, and even he's like, well, wait a minute.
2: Before
0: I admit that I'm Jimmy Ray, who wants to know? This sounds like a guy being hunted by the mob.
1: It is a good question.
2: Like, and not to make this about me, but I'm going to.
0: It's too late now.
2: Any time anybody asks me if I know Peter Lambert, I always say, why? Does he owe you money?
1: That reminds me. Did you hear Mason in your face yesterday?
2: No. Did he bring up my uncle?
1: He didn't, but I wondered if he did because he said two things that made me laugh out loud. I like Mace. That's a good bit.
2: Yeah, it's a great bit. Yeah,
1: I'd like to meet him someday.
2: He's great.
1: One, he said that he was supposed to do an interview with Michigan Radio, and the security guy at the media entrance wouldn't let him in. And Glenn goes, I coached here for 10 years. And the guy goes, I don't care who you are. If you don't have a pass, you're not getting in. So yeah. I love that.
0: All right. Yeah. Well, I mean, shout out to security guy. He's just doing his job.
1: Absolutely. I love it. So that's number one.
0: It sucks when it's the right thing to do, but the common sense doesn't take over. But it's like, well, he doesn't have to know anything about sports, right? He doesn't have to know who Glenn Mason is. So it sucks where Glenn Mason should be able to go, well, don't you know who I am?
1: Right.
2: Yeah.
0: But if the guy's like, I don't know who you are, and I don't care who you are, my job is to block this door from people who don't have passes. What a tough spot, but I get it from both sides.
1: Sure. And then Glenn said that there was a guy in the suite he was in, a drunk who wouldn't leave him alone. And I was like, I wonder...
2: Was that Papa?
1: And then he said, and Barrera goes, did you end up saying something to him? And Glenn goes, yeah.
2: Yeah.
1: The guy goes, am I bugging you? And Glenn goes, you are.
2: Yeah. Weirdly enough, Glenn and my uncle are real close.
1: Oh, I know.
2: Close.
1: That's why I thought of him. I know.
2: Yeah.
1: Close, yeah. I love your uncle.
2: Yeah, same.
1: We're going to have great Thanksgivings together.
2: Yeah. Well, you're invited.
1: Thank you.
2: My house. You know where it is.
1: Thank you.
0: Your uncle comes to your house for Thanksgiving?
2: Yeah.
0: Does he really?
2: Yeah.
0: You host?
2: Yeah, we host, yeah.
3: That's right.
2: Yeah.
1: Hello!
2: I love it.
0: I mean, I live a mile from you. I've never been invited.
1: Hello!
2: Well,
1: hello!
2: Have a crush on one of my cousins, and then maybe you can come over.
4: Is this bit already almost a year old?
2: Yeah.
4: Oh, my goodness.
0: Oh, sure. The Papa bit.
1: Oh, yeah.
4: Oh, yeah.
0: Wow.
2: Yeah.
0: It was almost exactly 1 year ago where the phrase... Happy Thanksgiving, Dad. First took over the Power Trip Morning Show.
2: Yeah, great bit.
1: Yep.
0: Let's do Fan 5. All right. There's a couple things we haven't even really discussed at all.
6: It's time for Fan 5, brought to you by Red Wing Shoes.
1: Oh, man, I love my Red Wing Shoes. Thank you.
2: The best.
0: All right. It's the most predictable thing in sports. The two biggest markets continue to dominate. Los Angeles and Milwaukee, Wisconsin.
2: Hell yeah.
0: The Dodgers and the Drunken Sconnies will square off Sunday in the NLCS. Both teams advanced. The Dodgers beat the Braves 4-1, so they win that series 3-1. And the Drunken Sconnies beat your San Diego Dads.
2: Yeah.
0: 3-1 in both the game and in the series. So NLCS is set. Dodgers at the Drunken Sconnies on Sunday. The other one not set yet because the Rays swept the Yankees. The Yankees' drought continues.
2: Ugh.
0: You know, it's a long drought for them. For a lot of teams, that wouldn't be the worst drought in the world. But for the Yankees, this is an epic drought. But the Yankees are out. The Rays await the winner of the Guardians and the White Sox. And the White Sox are up 2-1 in that series. But Cleveland stayed alive with a 9-3 win.
1: What'd you do, Rays?
2: Good for Marlar and Garlar and... the Milwaukee Brewers, I think they can beat the Dodgers, but a Brewers-Rays World Series, they might as well put that on public access TV because nobody's watching that. That would be cheeks.
0: Well, would you?
2: Well, I mean, for Marlar, I would cheer for Marlar.
1: But you ain't got to watch the games.
2: Yeah, good point.
1: I can just cheer for him.
2: Yeah.
1: Hey, congratulations.
2: Yeah, good job, Marlar and Garlar.
0: Like, for example, I don't think on Sunday when it's an NFL Sunday, I don't care what time that game's on. You're not going to watch Dodgers Brewers on Sunday.
2: 0.0. The only way I will watch it is if the TV I was watching happened to be on that channel. Like, I wouldn't.
0: You're too lazy to go get the remote and change the channel?
2: But I would bet that's on Fox, right?
0: Sure.
2: Yeah, then if I turn off the TV and then I turn it back on, I'm like, oh, I had it on Fox because I was watching football. Oh, it's the baseball game. Well, let's turn it to Care 11 and we'll watch the football game.
1: My God, it's freezing in here.
2: Yeah,
1: Are you guys freezing?
0: Oh, it feels great.
2: Yeah, it's freezing.
0: It's fantastic.
2: Yeah.
1: Jeez Louise.
0: Feels like my basement in here.
2: Yeah, it is cool.
0: This is how it should be always.
2: No, too
1: it's
2: cold.
1: It's freezing in here.
7: Aren't your nips out, Corey?
0: Don't worry about it, baby.
1: Get some things out.
2: One time at Corey's house when we were all over there, it was so cold, I had to get a blanket.
1: Freezing!
2: It was so cold. And then Dom started making jokes about what that I had polio or something.
1: Yeah, we laughed.
2: Yeah, no, it's okay. I'm used to it by now.
0: Well, I mean, you did look like, you know, the grandfather of the party, because you were like all, you had like a
2: it's
0: shawl
2: freezing down there,
0: and you were like sitting next to the fireplace in a rocking chair, and you were smoking out of a pipe and reading a book.
1: Yeah,
2: I was pretending to read.
1: It was a crack.
0: We could tell.
2: Crack.
0: The book was upside
2: I've
0: down.
2: I've never done crack. I don't think I would do crack. Can you make it 100?
0: You don't think?
2: I would never do crack. I've never done crack. No way.
0: The night is young.
2: It's 8 in the morning.
0: Exactly. Whatever. There's a whole day ahead of you. You don't know what today's going to bring.
1: Yeah. It's 9 o'clock somewhere.
0: Sure.
3: Smoke a little crack, baby.
1: Yeah, come on.
0: Sauce,
1: it up.
0: Is it 9 o'clock somewhere?
1: I'm being a bitch.
2: Yeah. I mean, it's 9:16.
0: There you go.
4: Or 9:46.
1: Apple TV's been on a roll with comedies this year, apparently, and they've got a new one, Corey, called Small Profits that's getting rave reviews.
0: Go on.
1: Have you heard about this?
0: Nope.
1: Me neither. Tonight, Small Profits premieres at 8 o'clock. Reviews are effusive, which I think is a good word.
2: What does that mean?
1: I don't know.
0: It means they're capable of being fused.
2: Oh.
1: A Small Profits is something special, according to Hollywood Reporter. I would argue that Small Profits may be the finest show to hit Apple this year, though that superlative would probably depend on your feelings about Widow's Bay. That's from Hollywood Reporter.
0: I mean,
2: it's 100% on Rotten Tomatoes.
1: Is it really?
2: Yep.
0: Interesting.
2: I spelt it P-O-F-I-T-S, profits.
0: Say that again?
2: Well, no, that's not how I spelled it, but that's what I thought.
0: Did you say porfits? How
1: poffits?
0: Do you P-O-R?
2: Poffits?
0: How did you spell it?
2: Me?
0: Yeah.
2: P-O-R-F-I-T-S.
0: He did it again.
2: That's porfits. Oh, damn it.
0: Profit. Spell profit.
2: P-R-O-F-I-T-S. Profits.
4: Porfits is where Max and I shop.
0: Porfits. Small porfits.
3: Brilliant.
1: I don't know this, and I'm not saying it as a rip. I'm wondering, can you develop dyslexia as you get older?
2: Oh, yeah. I think I've had it my whole life. I'm not good at spelling. I'm not good at reading. I'm not good at a lot of
4: things. I've
2: never
4: been somebody after 10 years.
0: Do you donate to charity?
2: Yeah.
0: When was the last time you gave to a non-porfit?
2: Like a month ago.
0: Hmm. Did you feel good about it?
2: Yeah.
0: So you porfited from doing that?
2: Yeah.
0: Psychologically?
2: I'm sorry. Sorry, I don't get words.
0: Oh, he's laughing at you. Your guy's laughing at you.
1: I thought
7: Sauce was laughing too.
0: Oh,
7: yeah,
0: oh,
7: no, I'm sorry.
0: Jeez, I thought you turned.
7: No,
0: I thought it was a heel turn for Max.
7: I rescind that laughter.
0: Oh. Yeah.
1: Anyway, tonight on Apple TV, porfits.
0: Small porfits on Apple.
2: By the way, the Ted Lasso premiere.
0: Finale.
2: Jeez.
3: Sheep.
2: Max, you can laugh at me.
7: Yeah, Abbott might be saying that you're a poor fit right now.
0: By the way, really subtly, how about Zach just going, jeepers? Even Zach's had enough.
7: Disappointment.
0: That's the most disappointed Minnesota sound of all time. Jeepers.
2: Jeepers.
0: Anyway, you were saying about the finale of Ted Lasso?
1: It's getting good reviews.
2: It, as I said to Corliss, it picked up and went back to the charm that is Ted Lasso, but they tied up everything rather quickly, and there was one part of it that was really, really dumb.
1: Oh, okay.
2: And it was like, that's what they did to like end it. But my guess is there will be another season.
1: Mm. Yeah, probably.
2: The first four episodes of it are pure trash. But it picks up a little.
1: You guys looking forward to seeing the Facebook movie?
0: No.
7: Yeah, it's got a great cast, but it has a weird vibe. Well, I don't know how to describe it.
2: Yeah. Well, didn't they ask the guy didn't Eisenberg or whatever say no?
0: Yeah, that's why it's Jeremy Strong.
2: Yeah, no, I know that, but okay. When does that come out?
7: Today?
1: Yeah, today. Yeah, tonight, yeah. Yeah,
2: I'm at 64%.
7: I'll go 60.
1: Is it only that, really?
0: But it's not David Fincher, correct?
2: No, who directed it, Hawk?
0: I mean, that matters.
1: Larry Kirkwald.
2: That guy in your Matt's man's brother?
1: Dad? Matt's uncle. And he's never directed a film or even held a camera. In fact, there's word he's never been to a movie.
2: No, it's Sorkin that did it.
1: That's right. It is Sorkin. Mm-hmm. That's right, because I heard him on somewhere. I can't believe it's not getting good reviews.
7: It's got a great cast.
1: It really does. You love that one guy that's playing that dude.
2: Jeremy Allen White. He's in it.
5: One guy that's playing that dude.
2: Yeah, it kind of looks crappy.
0: How about they're saying, you know, the Tom Cruise movie Digger is one of the biggest box office bombs of all time. They're thinking it's going to lose like 200 million plus.
2: Rosie.
1: Again, and I wish they'd named it something else.
0: I know, but I don't think what Tom Cruise is failing to understand, even though there's people going, hey, it's actually a better movie than people are giving credit for, even though it's a bomb. They're like, it's actually not that bad. It's just getting dragged. What I think Tom Cruise is forgetting is, sure, Top Gun Maverick was a giant box office success, and people said it saved the movie industry. But at the end of the day, when you make a movie, you're supposed to try to make a profit. And if you don't...
1: God, I love it. That was a long way to go, but it was worth it.
2: I didn't know where that was going.
1: Yeah, I wondered that.
0: I should have drugged that out for like 45 more seconds.
2: You're a poor fit to my mental health. Yeah, I was like, why does he care so much about that?
0: Can I ask you a question?
2: Do you think Tom Cruise cares?
0: Of course.
5: Yeah.
0: He cares about the movie industry.
1: I think he cares a lot.
0: Yeah.
5: I think he cares probably too much if you ask the people in his life. Because he's like a big champion of the theater in general.
0: Exactly.
2: Yeah.
0: And I think he knows, just like how PJ Fleck last week said, like, I represent the University of Minnesota. I need to draw attention to the University of Minnesota.
2: He is correct, yeah.
0: I think Tom Cruise feels the same way about himself in the movie industry, that he should be leading the charge and putting butts in seats.
2: Yeah. Well, he failed miserably.
0: He did.
2: That trash.
0: Yeah, but again, maybe it's a good movie. But for whatever reason, nobody wanted to see it.
1: If you guys get a chance to listen to, there's an interview with Sylvester Stallone. New York Times has an interview show. The Interview. It's called The Interview. And every now and again, they have somebody on it. It's really, they have great interviews, as you can well imagine. The Sylvester Stallone interview is fascinating. He's 80 years old, and he talks about all the things he did wrong, all the things he did right, the chances he took, how bad his dad treated him, the things that that happened with his mom. But he also talked about how he had to stand up for himself to star in Rocky. They loved the script, but they wanted somebody else to play Rocky.
0: A better actor.
1: Yeah, because he couldn't talk. The way Rocky talks is how he talked.
2: Yeah.
1: Just, man, fascinating interview. And he's 80 years old.
5: Right.
2: When does that movie of the movie come out?
1: It's out, I think.
5: I think it already.
1: Yeah.
5: I thought it came out.
2: No, isn't it a Christmas
1: I Play Rocky
2: statement?
1: Or whatever. Oh, I Am it? Rocky or whatever. Is it really? I could be wrong. Anyway, but
5: was that the same interview he was talking about Rambo? I saw a quote of him talking about how he the director, didn't they leave set for like months because they argued about Rambo's fate at the end of the movie?
1: Yep, because it Rambo, forgives me, I'm not, dies by suicide in the script, and he didn't want that because he said there are too many people out there dealing with what Rambo is dealing with, and I don't want them thinking this is the right thing to do. In some sense, a great interview, man. But you know the scene, it's not over, it's never over, that whole scene?
2: Yeah.
1: All of it was...
0: Improv?
1: Improv. And he said he went back to thinking about how he felt about his dad and his relationship with his dad. And he said he did it one time and one time only.
5: Man.
2: Wow.
1: That's one of the great scenes in cinema history. And I'm not exaggerating. It's so good.
2: Yeah. Rocky, I Play Rocky, comes out November 20th.
1: I could have sworn it was already out.
5: I thought it was, too.
2: It looks good.
5: But maybe it was one of those things where, like, reviewers got a hold of it earlier or something. Yeah. Because I started to see reviews already.
1: Yeah, that might be it.
0: Remind me when the Nathan Fielder movie comes out. It's this month, right?
5: Next week. November. Next Friday.
1: Is it really?
0: Next Friday.
2: Max and I are going to go see it. Oh, go.
5: You want to come, Cor?
0: I'm out of town. Otherwise, I would. I'm definitely seeing it the second I get back.
2: Do you want to go?
1: I'll go, buddy.
2: Will you buy?
1: Probably.
0: Can't wait.
2: And snacks?
5: Oh, it's going to be so good.
1: Yeah.
4: Can I come?
2: Yeah, of course. I was going to ask you next. Do you want to go?
4: Yeah, I'll go.
2: All right. Well, I'll go Friday after the show.
4: Do we want to wait for Corey to come back? Or?
2: No. It's not fun to go to a movie with.
0: No. What is that supposed to mean?
2: He gets handsy.
0: What are you talking about?
2: You're a poor fit at a movie.
4: Does he do that hole in the...
2: he starts questioning everybody on screen.
4: Does he do that hole in the popcorn bucket trick again?
0: You wish, buddy.
1: Extra butter, sir?
5: Oh. Corey, why'd you call me sir?
2: Yeah.
0: I mean, jeepers.
2: Jeepers, Katie.
0: Jeepers, Katie.
2: My buddy Luke says that all the time.
0: Yeah, he's an idiot.
2: Oh, no, he's not.
0: Headlines next. 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
10: Minnesota News Network, I'm Tasha Radel. Federal authorities arrested an 18-year-old Minnesota man Wednesday who allegedly was planning a terrorist attack at the Mall of America later this month. FBI Special Agent Christopher Dotson says Sheikh Dune Abdullahi Muhammad pledged allegiance to ISIS leaders.
11: Over the course of this investigation, Muhammad repeatedly expressed support of foreign terrorist organizations. And because he felt like he could not travel abroad to fight for these organizations, he instead expressed his intent to commit a terrorist-inspired attack here in Minnesota.
10: A former correctional officer at the Federal Correctional Institution in Waseca is facing three counts of sexual abuse of a ward. The U.S. Attorney's Office's 30-year-old Albert Freeman is accused of knowingly engaging or attempting to engage in sexual acts with three inmates he was responsible for guarding. And a judge has lifted a temporary gag order in the state murder case against Van Spelter. This is MNN.
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40: Partly cloudy today. We'll get to 62 for a high this afternoon with wind out of the west at 5 to 10. Tonight, partly cloudy, 42. Tomorrow, Partly cloudy, 67 on Saturday. Partly cloudy with a high of 78. 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
1: And obviously I have a great history with him going back to 2021, spending a lot of time with him when he came in mid-season and getting him ready to help us, and just how impactful he was down the stretch of that season. Really great job by Nolan and his staff, you know, getting a player of Odell's caliber in here, and just excited to get him going.
2: Pretty cool. There you go. That's the coach talking about OBJ being a Minnesota Viking now. Here we go. He'll be ready to play. Let's do this.
3: Maybe, right? Yeah. They're going to try to get him up and running, potentially elevate him on Sunday. We'll see.
2: Could be.
3: Maybe. All right, shall we do some headlines?
2: You dang right.
3: All right, where's this bit? Timing's everything.
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2: Let's do this.
3: TICasino.com. Yeah. 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
5: Place Wales.
3: Las Vegas Raiders quarterback Fernando Mendoza is taking his talents beyond the football field with a new financial education video series called Finance with Fernando.
5: Oh.
3: He has an MBA, apparently, from the University of Indiana. So the guy is very smart. He wants Gen Z to make smarter decisions with their money. So Finance with Fernando, I don't know if it's a paid thing or it's a free thing on YouTube. I have no idea. But apparently you can listen to Fernando Mendoza tell you how to be better with your money. Why not?
2: Where were you 2 years ago?
3: Why not take financial advice from a 23-year-old?
5: Yeah. I mean, yeah.
2: Hey, great input.
5: Dynamite dropping.
2: That's great. Thank you, though. Appreciate it.
3: That's one of those quotes, you know, power trip quotes at the end of the week, right? When he says, like, the top three quotes of the week. I wonder if,
2: that'll do it.
3: I wonder if that's going to make the top five.
5: One. Power trip bets and quotes both love me.
3: So, they really do.
5: Yeah.
3: Chris, maybe you saw this, but this is, again, what I love about doing this show for 25 years. And now in the last, 10 or 15, as Twitter has really been a major part of society in this show. When something like this happens and everyone tweets at the power trip basically saying Wood Hawk. Must have seen that people thought that you might have interest in a 67-year-old woman from Indiana named Lorraine Wilkerson who got caught doing donuts on the front lawn of a courthouse. And I'll give her credit. I don't know if you've seen the video, because I assume you saw people tweeting at you.
2: Damn right I did.
3: Dude, I've never done a donut on purpose. I've accidentally done them like in an icy parking lot, right? Yeah. Where you're like, whoa. And then you just kind of spin out of control.
2: Yeah.
3: This chick had done donuts in the past. She absolutely knew what she was doing.
2: Yeah.
3: Those were pretty good donuts.
2: Those were some essies. She was whipping essies.
5: Yeah,
2: Let me tell you, she's committed to it. I mean, she must have done 20 of them in the video I saw. I mean, that place will never be the same.
5: She's pissed.
2: And, you know, the cops, I know they arrested her, and with good reason, but they had to give her a nod of approval.
5: Yeah.
2: And just look around and go, look at what you did.
3: And here's what's crazy and terrifying. She was drunk. That was part of the problem. She was popped for DUI.
2: Yeah.
3: Those were drunk donuts.
2: Yeah.
6: Wow.
2: Yeah.
6: I'm watching it right now.
2: She's committed.
6: She's whipping that thing.
3: Yeah, not bad, right?
6: Yeah.
2: I don't know what she was pissed about, but I guarantee you.
5: He would, right, Hawk?
2: Oh, yeah, she's horny.
5: You probably have.
2: I might have.
5: Yeah.
2: Or one of her lineage.
5: Yeah, sure.
2: You never know.
5: Man, she is whipping essies.
6: Yeah, she is.
2: She is, man.
5: Essies is such a great term.
6: Her lineage.
5: Yeah, he definitely slept with her sister or something.
3: Sauce, for this bit, I want you to guess first, and maybe only you to guess.
5: Okay.
3: Maybe.
5: Max thinks I can
3: maybe
5: do it.
6: Absolutely.
3: This is the second day in a row we have referenced the animal known as the giraffe. Yesterday we learned that they headbutted bladders to try to taste fertility.
2: Yeah, man.
5: They're playing the Fillmore.
3: How many vertebrae do giraffes have in their neck? I want you to guess.
5: Okay. Now, relax. Can I ask a follow-up?
3: You're going to ask, do they have any?
5: Well, I'm going to say, is this a trick question?
3: How many vertebrae do giraffes have in their neck?
5: Zero.
3: How many vertebrae do mice have in their neck?
5: Zero.
3: It's seven for both.
5: Oh.
3: They both have seven.
5: Yeah. Oh,
3: giraffes and mice.
7: Oh, yeah, he wasn't that far off.
5: Yeah,
3: well, he was right. He was right that they both have the same amount.
7: There
3: yeah.
7: we go.
5: Yeah.
7: Box.
5: Yeah.
7: Box.
5: Max, yeah, like when Beetlejuice gets something wrong and Howard goes, I think he's close enough.
2: I love that.
5: That's such a
2: my favorite.
5: When they ask him what the number is between 2 and 4 and he says 38 and Howard goes, I think he's close enough. I love that.
3: Not a bad guess,
2: yeah,
3: Beetlejuice.
2: I said about 38.
7: That's
2: yeah.
7: why it works is because yeah. Howard just plays
5: yeah.
7: it straight.
5: Yeah, Howard plays
7: straight.
5: It straight, yeah.
7: Which sounds, by the way, only me and you know this, but I was literally about to send you this exact tweet that you just sent me on
5: Thank
7: Twitter.
5: You. Yep.
7: Shout out to OG Adenobi.
5: Yep.
7: If you know, you know.
3: Hmm. Is it his lady friend?
7: Yep.
5: He was DMing somebody that Hawk has Googled in the past.
7: And the quote tweet said, God forbid a man have a little fun.
5: Well played. If you get what he's putting down there.
7: Brilliant.
2: I don't.
5: Show him, Max.
7: Okay, hold on.
5: He's in.
3: Sydney Sweeney is ninth cousins once removed okay. to Marilyn Monroe.
5: Hawk?
2: Say that again now.
3: Sydney Sweeney.
5: Her. He does know.
3: Is ninth cousins once removed from Marilyn Monroe. The genealogy website, MyHeritage.com, determined that they are ninth cousins once removed through a shared ancestor named Ezra Perry, who lived in Sandwich, Massachusetts in the 1600s.
2: That's so cool.
3: So, wow. But this website also mentioned that both Sydney and Marilyn are better than Ezra. Boom. Roasted. Yeah, that kind of makes sense.
2: I just think that's so cool, though, man. I there's a show called, like, Who Do You Think You Are? Or something like that. I can't remember.
5: I am.
3: Yeah, with Pete Weber.
7: One of the all-time great sports yeah. quotes.
2: It really is.
5: Didn't he admit he was, like, hammered during that?
2: No.
5: I thought we talked about that.
3: I mean, he was bowling. I would hope he's not drunk bowling for a title. It's not impossible.
2: No.
5: I thought
7: be kind of sweet,
5: I
7: though.
5: Thought that was like in the bowling documentary.
2: No.
5: Why did I think that?
2: Because.
5: Just say it.
3: I don't know what you think.
5: Just say it. Oh, okay. Don't say it. Don't say it, Hawk. I need you here.
2: Anyway, Lisa Kudrow has a show where they have stars come in and they trace their genealogy. And Dumel did it. And Dumel, I think Dumel's, you know, 18th grandpa, 9 times removed. Was an executioner in jolly old England, like the guy who actually did the killing.
7: Oh, wow.
2: It's really interesting.
7: Is that the one where Larry David found out him and Bernie were related?
2: Yeah, exactly. Mm-hmm. Yeah.
3: Bernie Mac?
2: Yeah,
7: you got it. You saw the episode, Gore.
3: Or Bernie Lomax?
2: God, I loved Bernie Mac. He was so great. Anyway, yeah, so there you go. That's a good show. Who Do You Think You Are or something like that? I can't remember. A lot of episodes. Real good.
3: Michael Douglas says that back when he was first dating Catherine Zeta-Jones, that Kobe Bryant was also trying to date her.
2: Yeah, man.
5: Wow.
7: That's got to feel kind of cool, though, if you're Michael Douglas.
2: Yeah.
3: But hang on a second.
2: You got to understand it, too. You know, you're like, I get it.
3: Here's my question, though. Let's go back with the timeline. Was Kobe with Vanessa at this point? Like, does that timeline overlap?
2: From the Cosby Show?
3: No, not from the Cosby Show. What was Vanessa's? That was, so, Keisha Knight Pulliam was Rudy, right? Who was Vanessa then?
5: How do you know that?
3: What was that gal's name?
5: If you asked everybody in this building, what was the name of the actress who played Rudy in the Cosby Show?
3: Some people that would live
5: you
3: through
5: would
3: it.
5: Be the only one. That
3: I don't think
5: know.
3: I'd be the only one.
5: Yes, you would.
3: Keisha Knight Pulliam was a name. She had a moment. What the hell was the older gal's name, though?
5: Hawk knows.
2: Betty Davis.
3: Vanessa. What about her eyes? Somebody give me her initials. Vanessa was played by. Because obviously, okay. Then you know, Raven Simone joined. Like what? at the last second, right? Like the end of the run.
7: She has a very unique name.
3: The gal that played Vanessa?
7: Yep.
3: What are the initials?
7: TB.
3: It's not Todd Bridges. He was from Different Strokes.
2: Tom Bernard. Boom. Got it.
3: No.
8: Bernard was in the Cosby Show. Good for Tom.
2: Yep. Yep. Bothersome.
8: Yep. Well, good for Tom. He made cash, I hope.
7: They never really explained how he was related to the rest of the family.
8: Bernard just showed up.
7: Kind of a plot hole.
8: Yeah.
2: Yep, and I'm not going to say it, but they made him look like he was part of the family.
8: Oh,
2: I'm
8: my
2: just
8: God,
2: saying.
8: Tom!
3: They put on a sweater?
8: Brilliant, Zach.
3: What's her name?
8: I don't think you'll get this.
7: Her first name?
8: Can I give you a clue?
3: Sure.
8: Her last name was also the last name of a very famous 90s quarterback.
2: Montana?
8: Whose career was overtaken by another guy who became a star.
3: Tempest Bledsoe.
7: There we go.
2: That's
7: How the hell did you get that, Core?
2: Wow.
3: Wow. An empty existence. That's why I listen to Worst Case Scenario weekends here on The Fan.
7: You hate listen. It's terrible.
3: It's actually not a bad show at all. So anyway, somebody check that timeline, though. Excellent. Whether or not, was Kobe with Vanessa? Not Tempest Bledsoe, the other one.
7: They started, it says Kobe and Vanessa started dating in 1999, so I'm going to guess that the answer is yes.
3: Interesting.
2: There's Dayton.
3: Yeah, who knows? John Mayer is going to play 6 shows at the Sphere.
2: Oh, no kidding.
8: Man.
2: That's cool.
8: I love
2: that guy.
8: If it coincided Sculptor? When I was there, I would go. I love John Mayer.
7: John Mayer
2: wears.
7: Not,
2: man?
8: He has so many slammers.
2: He's got
8: some
2: bad. Love on the Weekend.
8: His cover of Free Fallin' is 100 out of 100.
2: I wish you had a cover over your head.
8: Are you voice texting again? Yeah, I would go see that. I don't know when cares.
2: I know, don't know, guys.
8: I'm dumb.
2: Say it.
8: Nope.
3: There are times, though, when your voice kind of slurs, not saying slurs, but when your voice kind of slurs, it's crazy how much you sound like Crackhead Bob.
2: It's sometimes so unbelievable. I'm like, I got to look over and make sure it's not him.
3: I don't know when cares.
8: He's dead, right?
3: He sure is dead,
2: yeah. He sure is.
3: Don't do crack, kids.
2: But he'll live forever inside you.
8: Wow.
3: You wish.
8: No.
2: Crackhead sauce.
3: Sauce, I am concerned for you because I would like you to stick around. I think you're valuable. You know, you got a young son to raise. I'd like you to be around for years and years and years. So do you care if I kick you in the nuts?
8: Like?
3: Because I care.
2: Do it.
8: Sure.
3: Here's why. Some guy found out that he had testicular cancer after his son accidentally kicked him in the nuts.
2: Ow.
3: Right? So he gets kicked in the nuts, hurts so bad, goes to the hospital. They're examining him to see if there's damage. And they find out he has testicular cancer.
2: Oof.
3: So if he doesn't get kicked in the nuts by his kid, it might be over.
2: Yeah.
3: Isn't that nuts?
2: No
3: pun intended.
2: Yeah. Like literally, yeah.
3: Huh. Accidentally kicked in the nuts, and then they found out that he had it.
8: Sounds terrible.
2: Goodness sakes. Yeah, man.
3: All right, let's go through this quickly, and there's a reason I want to get to number 8 here. There's a new story about trends for baby names that they think are right around the corner, like within the next 12 months. They think here's where some baby names are headed. I want you to tell me if you guys think these are terrible ideas.
2: Can I guess what number 1 is?
3: One of them specifically. No, go.
2: Porfit.
8: Oh, buddy.
3: One of them is called, oh, God, I hate this, Name Maxine. And what they say is people have been blending names together. So instead of naming a kid Maeve or Avery, people are combining names like Mavery.
7: Come on.
8: What is happening to
3: society? I don't know. So that would be name maxing is combining names.
8: I don't condone this one bit. Mavery is getting bullied. Mavery is a terrible name. Don't name your child Mavery.
2: This may be your strongest take you've ever had.
8: Because that's
3: what's wrong with Mavery?
8: It's a stupid name for stupid people.
2: My God.
3: Wow. I did not think that would trigger you.
2: Mavery?
8: No, that's dumb.
3: What about Maeve?
8: Maeve's fine.
3: What about Avery?
8: Avery's fine.
2: Aww.
3: Then what's wrong with Mavery?
8: It's stupid.
3: Why?
8: I don't have a reason. It's just dumb.
2: OK.
8: What is happening?
2: Somebody's driving down 394 right now, just sad.
8: Just name them.
9: They just turn the radio off because Mavery's in the back seat crying.
2: Yeah, no, just poor Maeve.
8: Jim.
3: Name a baby Jim.
2: You want to name a girl Jim? Fine.
8: Or Sue. Or Chris.
2: Or Sue.
8: Or Corey. Or Max. Or Zach. Or Paul. Or Louie. Or Scott. We don't need
2: Who the hell is
8: Mavery.
2: Scott?
3: What's wrong with Mavery?
8: Well, Scott Taylor's texting me. Mavery's stupid.
3: Mavery is stupid. All right. If you're out there and your name's Mavery, you're stupid,
2: Maeve.
3: Apparently.
8: You're not stupid, but naming them
3: But Mavery's, your parents are.
8: Sure.
3: Jim and Sue named some kid Mavery.
8: Just leave it to a normal name.
3: They also think Ooh. One of the trends is, well, you're going to love these then, that names that end in O-M-I are getting extremely popular.
8: How bizarre.
3: Like, I don't know if it's pronounced Tommy or Tommy, but T-O-M-I. And then Aomi, A-Y-O-M-I.
8: Stupid.
3: And Xiaomi, Z-Y-O-M-I.
8: Stupid.
3: Those My are gosh. All stupid.
8: Yeah, right?
3: Keep that theme going, because I want to get to one that I think is interesting. They also think opulent names like Cashmere, Golden, by the way, it's spelled like that, Hampton, and Trust are also in the mix. Oh.
8: Stupid! Those are dumb!
3: All right, you ready?
8: What happened to Corey and Paul?
3: Well, speaking of Corey, here's another thing that they think is happening.
8: Daddy.
3: Coastal baby names are increasing. Names like Reef...
9: Hell yeah.
3: Fisher. Tide.
2: What's wrong with those?
3: Clifton. And Cove.
9: Oh. Mm, and Tackle.
10: Tuma.
3: Maybe I should have named my kid Cove Cove.
10: That would have been kind of sweet.
3: Your thoughts on Reef, Fisher, Tide, Clifton, and Cove?
9: You got to admit that Fisher's pretty badass.
2: I think Reef is kind of cool.
8: Sounds Tide's like terrible.
2: Oh, poor Tide.
8: It's just stupid.
3: Man, really, really hot take on Mavery.
2: I can't believe how pissed he is right now.
3: I did not see Mavery hatred coming off the top rope.
8: Like, I'm going to try and think here for a second.
3: Take your time.
2: What about the other one from the coast that you didn't mention?
8: Careful.
2: Fishmail.
8: Careful.
2: It's combining two words.
3: Call me Fishmail.
8: Yeah, dumb.
2: Oh, it's not real. Oh. I made it up.
3: It's not real.
8: Just call people Bill.
3: Yeah, call people Bill or Steve or Wayne.
8: Yeah, Wayne, Pat, My David. God.
9: George or
8: Zach,
9: Garlar.
8: Chad, Mark,
2: Fishmail?
8: Eric,
9: Ski
8: Kelly.
3: You seem mad. Can we Muhammad? Can we take it down a notch?
2: R word?
8: I'm just...
9: What?
8: What? No, I know what you're going to do and you're going to win. No.
2: Oh,
8: no, I wasn't.
2: Yes.
3: Was he even listening? If you don't know this game works like this. We ask Meat Sauce Paul Lambert trivia questions from things that happened this segment to see if he even listens to his own show.
2: You know, it's weird, Corey.
3: Mm-hmm.
2: I could tell about 7 minutes in that you were doing this.
3: Sure.
2: It's the weirdest thing. Yeah. I wonder if he saw it, too.
8: I sensed it, but
2: okay,
8: you
2: cool.
8: know what?
2: Yeah, yeah.
8: I've,
2: yep.
8: Somebody texted me, and I went the other way. I can't
2: it's
8: help
2: okay,
8: it.
2: Okay, Fishmail.
8: Yeah, sorry. Sorry, Tide.
3: Sorry, Mavery.
8: Tide? Like the detergent?
11: Question number one.
8: Oh, crap.
3: It was like 15, 16 minutes ago, but when we came back from break, who was the soundbite that Chris played coming out of break? Does he remember
9: yeah.
3: who
9: yeah,
3: was talking?
9: Sure. 100%.
2: Yeah, absolutely.
3: 16 minutes ago. Everybody says yes.
8: Can I answer for Max
9: but
8: on all five?
9: Yeah. Yes.
11: Question number one.
3: Sauce, who was it?
8: Wasn't it KOC talking about OBJ?
3: It was KOC.
2: It was?
3: Absolutely.
2: Yeah, well
3: it was Kevin O'Connell.
2: Yeah, did it.
9: 100% right now.
2: Yeah.
3: Well done.
2: OBJ.
8: Thanks, Maxo.
11: Question number two.
8: No.
3: What is the name of Fernando Mendoza's financial series that he is releasing to help kids be better with money? Does
2: no
3: he
2: chance.
3: Remember the name of the series?
2: Nope.
3: That he is releasing?
2: Nope. No way.
9: I think so. I think he does.
3: Oh, Zach says yes. Max.
10: Man. Yeah, for sure.
3: All right, so 100%. we got a couple.
11: Question number two.
3: Sauce, what was the name of it?
8: Financial Fernando.
9: Oh, you got to give him a half
3: no,
9: point.
3: No, try again.
2: Nope.
8: Finances by Fernando.
3: dancing around it.
8: Come on,
3: put it
8: come
3: on, Mavery. You can do this.
8: Mendoza's money?
3: No, not Mendoza's money.
12: You got to give him bonus credit for coming up with better ones.
9: What did Howard Stern say? He's close enough.
8: Yeah, yes, brilliant.
3: No, I think he got it. I think that was good.
8: Financial advice from Fernando.
3: It was called Finance with Fernando.
8: Yeah,
3: Finance with
8: that's
3: Fernando.
8: Fine. I was close.
3: You were very close.
12: Super close.
8: Thanks, Maxwell.
13: Question number three.
3: Hang on a second.
8: Are you leaving? Wait, where's he going?
14: Oh, good. Hey, don't touch your computer.
8: Okay.
3: Just seeing if you had anything up.
8: You could have just asked.
13: Question number
8: just
13: wanted to three. See.
3: What's the name of the actress that we tried to come up with from The Cosby Show? Does he remember her name? He was the one that looked it up.
2: Yes.
9: I think he does.
3: Looked it up.
2: Yes.
3: He was the one who said it.
2: He does.
9: He has to.
3: Does he remember what he technically Googled?
2: He does.
3: For Maxo, sure. Yes?
12: Yeah, absolutely.
13: Question number three.
3: Vanessa was played by?
8: Was it Temptus Bell Bledsoe?
3: I think he did good.
8: Temptist Bledsoe.
3: Do it again.
2: If he does it again,
8: Temptist
2: he's going to get
8: Bledsoe.
2: Fired.
3: One more time.
8: Wasn't it?
3: Say it again, nice and clearly.
8: Temptress Bledsoe.
3: Title of the podcast.
8: It was close enough.
3: No, I think you got it. I think you did it. Tempest Bledsoe.
8: No,
3: Tempest Bledsoe. Very, very
8: Tempest
3: close.
8: Tempest Bledsoe is fine.
12: Question three for three in my book.
8: Yeah, thanks, Max.
3: This is a hard one, but because we skipped right over this, question but I want to see if you remember. So Sidney Sweeney and Marilyn Monroe, ninth cousins once removed. They have a distant relative from the 1600s, Ezra Perry. What town was she from in Massachusetts?
9: Yes, he's got this.
2: Nope.
9: 100%.
2: Nope.
3: Chris says no. Zach says yes. Maxo.
13: Question number four.
3: He wants to back you, but he doesn't believe it. I can hear it in his voice.
12: Nope,
13: question
12: I got it.
13: Number four.
3: Sauce.
8: Sandwich.
3: Whoa, let's go.
2: Wowzer.
3: It was food related. Yeah. And he

0: You can get four out of the five.
1: Tied?
2: Come on.
1: Reef?
3: There we go.
0: That's two.
1: Crustacean?
3: Is it close?
4: Have a wonderful day.
0: Fisher, Clifton, and Cove were the other three. So
2: you didn't remember Cove.
1: Oh no, I was getting there. Crustacean.
0: Initials tomorrow at 8:15. The normal four back in play is something like $126,000 up for grabs with the St. Paul Federal Credit Union initials jackpot. For the Fargo Flash, for Ben Lieber, for Tom Pelissero, for Zach Halverson, for Max Fuller, for Chris Hockey, for Meat Sauce Paul Lambert, I'm Temptress Bledsoe. 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
15: Partly cloudy today. We'll get to 62 for a high this afternoon with wind out of the west at 5 to 10. Tonight, partly cloudy, 42. Tomorrow, partly cloudy, 67 on Saturday. Partly cloudy with a high of 78. 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
1: He is I and I is he. Welcome to the 9 to noon presentation on this Thursday in the Twin Cities. I happen to be quite excited for this, excited to start this 9 to noon in the neighborhood with Catherine Terrell, covers the New Orleans Saints for ESPN and ESPN.com. Catherine also worked at the New Orleans Times-Picayune from 2012 to 2016, covering the Saints and horse racing. She is a Baton Rouge native and graduated from LSU in 2012. And I met her at the 2025 NFL Combine through Courtney Cronin. And Catherine joins us now. Good morning. Thanks for helping. And good to chat with you again, Catherine. How are things?
2: I'm great. Thanks for having me on this morning.
1: Right on. Are those in New Orleans and surrounding areas bracing for a tropical storm tomorrow and or maybe Saturday? Or have things calmed to a certain extent?
2: Yeah, I mean, we were, or at least I was, tracking the storm earlier this week, but it has shifted east. So I think New Orleans is kind of out of the cone of uncertainty, as we like to call it. But unfortunately, I think a lot of people on the Florida Panhandle are now bracing for the storm. You know, it's unfortunate when you hope the storm will avoid you and then it goes somewhere else. So, I'm just hoping for the best for everyone this weekend. But I think New Orleans is okay.
1: Yeah, amen with that. Now, when there's a storm like this, if it goes east to the Florida Panhandle, as you said, the storm surge, the potential of some flooding, is that still there with New Orleans, or is that not a factor?
2: Well, New Orleans tends to flood when there's a regular rainstorm. So, you know, it could be a small storm and you never know. I was driving the other day, it had been raining for an hour or two, and there was so much water in front of one of the interstate on-ramps that I went and found a different way to get on because I wasn't sure if my car was going to make it through. So, we're a funny city. You just never know. But I think in terms of the flooding, you're probably, thinking about, I think it'll be fine. But we probably will get some rain.
1: 2012 to 2016 with the New Orleans Times-Picayune and horse racing. Do you still do, because when we met at Courtney Cronin's event a couple of years ago, we talked a lot about horse racing. And I recall you saying that you do Kentucky Derby cheat sheets either for derby parties or stuff like that. Do you still do them?
2: I write about I do Triple Crown coverage for ESPN, but I don't, unfortunately, go to the Derby anymore. I haven't lately. I used to live in Cincinnati, so it was a 90-minute drive. It was awesome. But I do something kind of like a primer for people who haven't really been paying attention leading up to the Derby. And I also do this thing, I mean, I guess you could call it a cheat sheet, where I make this color-coded chart of every horse in the Derby field based on, if they have a chance to win, whether they don't have a chance to win, the top contenders. And you know this, betting the Derby is all about getting rid of all the horses that have no shot. And then instead of trying to bet a 20-horse field, you're trying to bet, a 5 to, I don't know, a 9-horse field, depending on the year. I love horse racing. I'm excited about the fairgrounds opening in a month.
1: So when it comes to Derby winners, like picking winners, how well do you do? And the reason I ask is, I mean, I've been a racetrack announcer for well over three decades, so I followed it quite closely. And, since 2000 in Fusaichi Pegasus, I think I've picked three Derby winners, Fusaichi Pegasus, Super Saver, American Pharoah, maybe one other. How do you do with that tricky race?
2: I feel like I generally get the horses that have a shot right. I don't know that I always get the winner right, but I feel like I generally have the race, I'm trying to think of how to word it. I feel like I'm not that far off as to who could win, but the last few years I have not picked the winner. But I was laughing the other day because I was thinking about horses that I really liked in the Derby that didn't win, that actually went on to become really good horses. So I guess that's some consolation. Like, I loved Thundersnow before the Derby. What was it? 16, maybe?
1: Yeah.
2: And then, obviously, That was embarrassing because he wanted no part in that race. For those that weren't watching, he tried to buck his rider off. And then he ended up being a great horse. So I was like, well, maybe I'm not completely off base.
1: I like you, I mean, you've been there more than me, but I also love the fairgrounds. In fact, in late January, I spent a couple of days there. Some of the riders there, Jared Loveberry, Harry Hernandez, Erica Murray, I know through racing at Canterbury. But I didn't get up upstairs to say hello to the announcer, John Dooley. So what's the fairgrounds press box like? Because I love the track.
2: You know, it's not bad. I think it's kind of reminds you of an older time for sure. I feel like a lot of horse racing press boxes feel that way simply because as the sport has changed, you know, it's big enough for a lot of riders. And if you go up there on a normal day, there's maybe one. And that was the same with Belmont. Obviously, Fairgrounds is nowhere near as big as Belmont's old press box, but man, that thing was huge. But yeah, no, I like it. You know, I always have a good time going up there, talking to people. You know, I don't cover the fairgrounds anymore, but my first year I worked at the Picayune, I spent a lot of time there. So I have a lot of, you know, good memories of those people and hanging around. And now I just go as a spectator, and it's always great, especially on Derby Day.
1: Yeah, watching
2: Derby Day.
1: Watching dirt races from the grandstand at fairgrounds. I mean, if it's a 12 horse field and you got some 3, 4, 5, 6 wide, that they're right in front of you. I mean, you can hear the pounding of the hooves. It's really a fantastic vantage point for the stretch run, don't you think?
2: It really is. And that's also one of the reasons I love horse racing, or covering it, because, you know, like, you get firsthand access to the horses, to the people. I mean, you are right there. When I've covered the Kentucky Derby, we've stood on the infield and watched the race that way. And maybe that's not always the best vantage point, but I always thought it's kind of cool to be like right at the rail as the horses come by. And you know, fairgrounds is great for that because it's not a huge track. So it just feels like a very intimate track, and, you know, I love it.
1: All right, last one on the equine athlete, because when I first met Catherine, she and Courtney had gone to England, and they attended the prestigious Ascot festivities with the Queen and everything. So what got you into horse racing, and do you like to play pick fives?
2: First of all, going to Royal Ascot was so cool, and it was really awesome that Courtney just went along for the ride because I told her what I wanted to do, and she was like, yeah, no problem, of course. And we had a great time. It's so unique there. We took a train to get over there. I have been a horse racing fan since I was a kid. Always been a fan of horses. I used to ride when I was younger. And honestly, I think what made me a horse racing fan, this is so random, my dad had this old copy of Man O' War, and so I used to read everything. I'm still a big reader. And so I pulled it off the shelf and read it, and then I don't know why. I guess I was just, like, enamored with this horse that ran 100 or 80 years before I was born.
1: Right.
2: And just kind of got into horse racing from there. I made my family take me to Delta Downs for my 15th birthday.
1: Wow.
2: Yeah, so that was my first racetrack I went to. And so, yeah, I've always loved the sport because I've always loved horses. I don't bet that much. Sometimes I'm more of a like big day better. So sometimes we'll play like pick fives and pick sixes. I love doing it as a group, so I'm not spending hundreds of dollars on it. But I'm more, if it's just me, like more of a like pick three type of a person if you're just playing a random day. But yeah, I don't bet that much. I haven't bet in a while. But Breeders' Cup is coming up, so you know, you never know.
1: So Catherine, so wait, you've been to Vinton, Louisiana, and Delta Downs. Have you also been to Bossier City and Louisiana Downs?
2: I've not been to Louisiana Downs. I think I've probably passed it before. You know, the most unfortunate thing is when you're in a city with a racetrack that you really want to go to, and it's not the season for that racetrack. Like, you know, I used to work at a summer camp in Arkansas, so I was around Oakland a lot, and it wasn't, you know, racing season, so I've never been to Oakland, even though I've spent a lot of time at Hot Springs. I have a lot of racetracks on my list. Kentucky Downs is one that I've always wanted to go to, and I just can't make the timing work.
1: Yeah.
2: So yeah. One day, maybe.
1: Yeah, that would be fantastic. All right, from the equine athlete to the professional football athlete, the New Orleans Saints were blown out at home Monday to the division rival Atlanta Falcons. This is Catherine Terrell, covers the Saints for ESPN and ESPN.com. At Cat, K-A-T underscore Terrell via X. Please follow if you're so inclined. Now, sometime during the fourth quarter, Catherine, you tweeted, "This has been a completely humiliating night for the Saints." Please define said humiliation.
2: Well, the Falcons are the Saints' biggest rival and vice versa. So those two teams want nothing more to beat each other. If for Saints fans, if they beat the Falcons, everything is so much better. Not only that, it was the 20th anniversary of the Saints' return to the Dome after Hurricane Katrina. There was a lot of important people there. National television, Drew Brees was there, Steve Leeson. And they played one of the worst performances I have seen them play in quite a while. They had a terrible game against the Packers a few years ago on primetime, but this one was worse because it was the Falcons. So, you know, I think these fan bases love to hold the other team's failures over their head, which totally get the rivalry. So Falcons fans will definitely be doing that to the Saints fans for a while. The biggest thing was just could not stop Bijan Robinson. He just had a great game. Falcons rushed for more than 200 yards. It was a rough one for New Orleans.
1: All right, and they allowed 45 points, 45, second most points allowed in team lore. What do you expect the Saints to offer Sunday via a bounce back?
2: Yeah, I think with these types of games, you watch the first few games of the season, and teams usually are not as good or as bad as you think they are in these situations. I don't think the Saints are as bad as people saw on Monday night. I think that was a difficult matchup because one of their linebackers, Caden Ellis, wasn't playing. Their other linebacker, Pete Werner, was playing, but he was hurt. And when you ask a hurt linebacker to go against one of the best running backs in the NFL and a backup linebacker, that's not ever going to be a good matchup, and they just got behind really quickly. I do think, though, the Vikings are a very tough matchup for them. The Vikings obviously have a very good defense, a scoring defense in the league, best pass rush in the league, and the Saints are playing with a backup left tackle and a run game that has really struggled. They don't have their top running back in Travis Etienne. So Tyler Shuck, their quarterback, is going to be asked to do a lot against the Vikings. And, I think it's a better matchup than it was Monday with the issues I mentioned. Mm-hmm. But I do think that if the Saints can't protect Tyler Shuck, that is going to be a very tough one.
1: Now I'm a Chris Olave fan. So, you know, let's get out there first, but the Wednesday injury report made me giggle a little bit. You got superstar youngster Chris Olave getting a rest day, and 37-year-old defensive end Cameron Jordan wasn't on the sheet and plays every game. Well, oh, by the way, what was Olave limping a bit on the sideline Monday night?
2: Yeah, that's the issue. So Olave was in the game very late, which has drawn criticism because I think, I don't know how many minutes were left in the game, two maybe. It was obviously out of hand. He got hit. He was on the sideline looking at his knee. And so Kellen Moore got a lot of questions about that and if it was a rest day or something else. But, you know, Kellen said several times it was a rest day. They did kind of a walkthrough. And so this day is going to be very important to see if Olave is hurt or, you know, is going to be fine. It is unusual to see rest days that early in the week, I guess, with someone so young. But it makes sense. Like, he is the top player on their offense right now, other than Tyler Shuck. You got to protect him at all costs.
1: The Brandon Staley is the second-year defensive coordinator, and the Saints are allowing 32 points per game, most of them all in the league. What are some of the four-game common threads leading to such a bad number?
2: Well, I think that this is what I thought before the season. I thought their pass rush was going to struggle because outside of Chase Young, they don't really have anyone on his level. As you mentioned, Cam Jordan is 37 years old. So I think their pass rush has struggled at times, really struggled against the Falcons. I think that they've given up some explosive plays. When you watch the first game against the Lions, obviously there was a lot of points scored in that game. That was a back and forth. And so I thought actually against the Ravens, they did a really good job in stopping the run, stopping Derrick Henry. So I think people kind of thought after that game that maybe they were a lot better than they appear to be. But like I said, never as good or as bad as you think. So
1: right.
2: I think what they got to do is figure out how to generate more of a pass rush. They've had some people hurt. They got to kind of get back to being able to stop the run and stop giving up explosive plays. You know, that's all. That's all they need to
1: right.
2: do.
1: What time for two more? Justin Jefferson? What do you remember about Justin when he played at Destrehan High School, about 20 minutes west of the Superdome?
2: Well, I remember more Justin playing at LSU. And what a great player he was for LSU and how, like, what a great story he was. You know, I don't know if people know, there's actually several Jeffersons that played for LSU.
1: Yeah.
2: It's no surprise that he went to the NFL and, you know, obviously it was a first-round pick, but it's no surprise that he's had so much success in the NFL. It's just being someone who's an LSU fan and watched him play in college. But I don't actually remember him playing in high school. So, you know, maybe my memory just starts at LSU and that great 2019 season.
1: Understandable. And, you know, whether it's you and your friends or like you're making a recommendation to a tourist, to Minnesotans, because a lot of Minnesotans go to Vikings games from Minnesota this time of the year to places like New Orleans. So what would your recommendation be if you're in the French Quarter? Bourbon Street or Frenchman Street, and why?
2: Oh, that really just depends. You go to Frenchman Street if you want to listen to live music. I think that's more of a more chill vibe. You know, if you've never been to New Orleans and you're young, you don't have to be young, but it helps if you're young, like go to Bourbon Street, stay out all night, have a good time. I think there's something for everyone, which is why this city is so fun.
1: Yeah.
2: But I would say if you're in the quarter and looking for something to eat, I would, you know, walk over, cross Poydras, walk over to Drago's. Get some char-grilled oysters.
1: Mm.
2: That is always something I'd recommend. Mm. But there are so many places downtown to eat or listen to music or just have a good time. So I definitely hope everyone traveling to New Orleans has a great time and that the rain stays away.
1: Yeah, indeed. Amen. It's my favorite city in the country. I love visiting New Orleans. Look forward to getting there this weekend. I'll see you Sunday. Thanks for the time, Catherine.
2: I'm looking forward to it. See you this weekend.
1: Yep. Appreciate you. Catherine Terrell with ESPN and ESPN.com with some New Orleans Saints-related intel, part of the Timber Tech What's on Deck set list, which includes Vikes Bites Around the Corner, then the Fantasy Feast with Paul Charchi in about 9:40. I'm Paul Allen. Welcome to FM 100.3 KFAN's 9 to noon presentation. Hey, we got some money to give away.
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7: There is an appetite for the LeBron James chewing out Embiid. There's always some sort of who's going to be the scapegoat if LeBron fails. And
8: yes,
7: it seems like it's pretty clearly going to be Joel Embiid if the injuries pile up and if the knees aren't going well or whatever. Like, Joel Embiid showed up in shape, right?
8: He did. He looked good.
7: People are already saying LeBron James whipping this dude into shape as if this is not a grown-ass man who just wants to be in shape.
8: Yeah,
7: like,
8: true.
7: Because it's like, oh, he got Luka into shape. Now he got Joel Embiid into shape. Look at what LeBron does. And it's the same. We have not learned all the way from Kyrie Irving when everybody made it sound like LeBron James just grabbed this dude off the street corner and put a basketball in his hand and taught him how to like make a layup. Is this idea that LeBron James controls these things? So there's this already this expectation that there's going to be some sort of tension or something with him and Embiid.
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0: 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KO Cut, head coach, addressing the media. Yeah, we added Odell Beckham Jr.
5: You know, being a little, you know, banged up, you know, in that receiver room and just knowing how we can be a player two away from needing to call upon guys to be elevated and make plays. And the fact that we could bring Odell in on our practice squad and start getting him acclimated to our offense. And obviously I have a great history with him going back to 2021. Spending a lot of time with him when he came in mid-season and getting him ready to help us, and just how impactful he was down the stretch of that season. Really great job by Nolan and his staff, you know, getting a player of Odell's caliber in here, and just excited to get him going.
0: Yeah, Odell Beckham Jr., that connection, of course, when KO was the OC with the Rams and that run they made to a Super Bowl title. Until he got hurt, he was basically best in class in that Super Bowl. That was 5 years ago, though. Now, fast forward, he tried to catch back on with the Giants, didn't really work out, got like one target during his short stint there with his former team, the team that drafted him. But he's ready to play, and is he possibly in the mix this weekend?
5: You know, the good thing about our system is we've got, you know, some mechanisms that either, you know, he can quickly learn and know those are absolutes if we need to go that route in the game, if he were to be elevated. And at the same time, I think he's got enough experience in different systems, including, you know, our family of offense, that, you know, there can be some carryover. And we've coached guys on the fly before at the quarterback position, other positions. And if we've got to do that, we'll be ready to do that.
0: Coaching on the fly. Those are a couple KO cuts. Now, in that first one I played, he did kind of mention we're a little banged up in certain spots. So I'm just peeking at the injury report here. By the way, I mean, what a mash unit on the Saints side of things. Everybody seems to be dealing with something, whether it's old guys dealing with knees like Alvin Kamara, feels like he lives on the injury report these days. PA, you mentioned Chris Olave may have gotten tweaked up a bit in that primetimer against the Falcons. He gets a rest day yesterday, but Caden Ellis, that's a biggie.
1: Yeah.
0: And I've heard several people mentioning what that potentially means defensively for the Saints. But getting back on top, Jordan Addison, and it may just be considered minor, but he didn't practice yesterday with a hammy.
1: Yep.
0: So that's something to watch. Hamstring for Chuck Demings as well. Darrisaw still in the concussion protocol. Brian O'Neill limited with a knee. So just kind of paying attention to the health situation along the team. Whereas good news, if you're following the depth chart, Michael Juergens was a full participant in practice, and we may need him considering O-line issues. Brett Thorson, the punter, he's back, expected to play Sunday. Ben Jurasik as well. But OBJ potentially in the mix this weekend. Now, PA, I want to hit you with this because I got two text messages after the head coach spoke yesterday in specific to Jawan Jennings, and here's what he said.
5: Yeah, I think Jawan's, you know, done a lot of really good things in the run game for us. He's had a couple chances where maybe, you know, either the rhythm and timing or just a little more detail showing up, you know, out of the group as a whole, you know, Jawan included. But we're not far off, and Jawan's going to be a guy that's going to make some plays for us.
0: Okay, so you ended it. He's going to be a guy that makes some plays for us. So optimism moving forward. We ain't trying to cut Jennings, but somebody texted me yesterday, like, Are we ripping Jawan Jennings a little bit here? What's going on with Jawan? Limited in targets, and I would say some of the opportunities he's had have been in non-advantageous positions for Mr. Jennings to get the ball and make plays. But all of that, the hammy with Addison, of course, the ankle. Justin Jefferson was limited yesterday, and hearing that about Jennings, OBJ joining the team, just a lot going on among the receivers, PA.
1: Yes, that was a lot. I'm going to start with when Odell Beckham Jr. was signed to the practice squad yesterday, in fact, about 24 and a half hours ago. I'm still processing why. Well, then you get the injury report later. Addison played, I think it was like 72 of 75 plays or 75 of 78. So he has hamstring soreness. Jefferson is limited, which still means it's a 50-50 that he plays this weekend. So those obvious pieces of low-hanging fruit make the Odell Beckham Jr. signing pragmatic. He actually played in the regular season for the Giants this year. He played against, I believe it was the Tennessee Titans. I don't think he had a catch. But they saw enough with preseason activities and when the Vikings were at MetLife Stadium, OBJ played in that game. So they've seen enough to become interested enough to put him on the practice squad. From a Juwan Jennings standpoint, Kevin, if you unpack just a couple of things Kevin said there about Jennings, because Jennings is very, very important to this equation. He said that he complimented him for his work in the run force, but then landed the plane by saying, we are not far off,
8: yeah,
1: which means we are off. So it's off. It just may not be far off. Now, whatever on-field performance is or is not transpiring with Juwan Jennings, he gets grace with me, specifically until after the bye, because of a pretty bad family situation he just went through.
8: Yep.
1: So I don't know where his mind is. I don't know him that well. I've chatted with him a couple of times in very short fashion. But I've kind of wondered to myself, you know, why the pop, the visible pop in the run game, or some catches and yards after catch for, you know, a guy who had, I believe, 16 touchdowns the last couple of years for the 49ers. Why that hasn't transpired. So I think after the bye week, maybe this weekend, but after the bye week, that's when I'm going to really be looking for full throttle, pedal to the metal, Juwan Jennings. Darisaw will be completely clear of what he's going through. Jordan Mason will be back. Aaron Jones will be rested. Minds and bodies rest after the fifth game of the season during the bye. But Odell Beckham Jr. being here, also, if Juwan Jennings is so inclined, it could be a bit of an eye-opener for him because, you know, like Ty Felton and Miles Price are playing the amount of snaps at wide receiver they're playing now because Jefferson's down and Jennings is getting up to speed. But eventually, Justin, Addison, and Jennings are going to be 10 of 10 healthy. So, A, how will OBJ fit in when that's the case? And B, if he plays this weekend, he is a revered figure in the state of Louisiana. So this isn't because the Saints are super bad right now. But if OBJ plays and he runs onto the field, there will be a lot of people in Superdome who remember what he did with LSU, and they definitely will clap for him.
0: Vikes Bites! KinMountExteriors.com. Final KO cut. I also have some OBJ audio. He spoke to the media yesterday. That'll be for maybe later in the show, NDN. But KO cut. How Reichard and confidence in the kicker, how that impacts decisions he makes as a coach, the confidence in the kicker.
5: As a head coach, I can play the games a little differently to try to navigate principles that we think win, all while trying to continue to build up our team. And having a player like Will Reichert at such a critical spot, he's now done it with two separate holders, and he just jogs out there and he puts it through the uprights. It seems so routine, yet I do know how special of a player and talent that he is. We're lucky to have him.
0: Lucky to have him indeed, special teams player of the week. How about this? Three straight, PA. Week two, it was Isaiah Rogers blocking the punt, or blocking the kick, at Soldier Field. Week three in Tampa, we got Miles Price, like 86, 87, out the gate to the house on the kick return TD. And then now you have Will Reichert, 5 for 5. High five, as the Vox would say. Three straight special teams player of the week honors are among your Minnesota Vikings. That is Vikes Bites, presented by Kinmount Exteriors and KinmountExteriors.com.
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20: Minnesota News Network, I'm Tasha Radel. Authorities thwarted a possible terrorist-inspired attack at the Mall of America later this month when they arrested 18-year-old Sheikh Doon Abdullahi Muhammad Tuesday. Special Agent Christopher Dotson says the messages Muhammad sent were chilling.
21: They document the idolization of ideologically motivated violence, a callous disregard for the sanctity of human life, a blind hatred of people of other faiths.
20: Around 45 juveniles and adults have been referred to prosecutors for possible charges following vandalism at Albert Lea High School during homecoming week. Albert Lea police say investigators determined the group gained entry to the high school through a student who had obtained a staff member's key. Minnesota Attorney General Keith Ellison has moved to dissolve a nonprofit vehicle donation organization after finding multiple violations. Under a court filing, Autotech Donations Incorporated will be dissolved. This is MNN.
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31: Partly cloudy today. We'll get to 62 for a high this afternoon with the wind out of the west at 5 to 10. Tonight, partly cloudy, 42. Tomorrow, partly cloudy, 67 on Saturday. Partly cloudy with a high of 78. 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I'm meteorologist Sean Cable. Current temperature 44.
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3: And forecast.
0: Just 53 degrees right now. We'll get into the high 60s this afternoon.
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0: Charchi. We take you to charge for a fantasy football feast at Paul Charchi and via X to learn more about fantasy football world. And Charchi joins us now. Good morning. How are you?
1: Good morning. I am outstanding. Thank you. Excited to talk to you. It feels a little bit early, but that's okay. I'm ready to go.
0: Indeed. 8:41 St. George time.
1: Yeah. Yeah, 8:41 St. George time. Already a beautiful day here, though.
0: Mm-hmm. Likewise here. All right, let's get it out of the way. C.J. Stroud, by your request.
1: Yep.
0: Nordo on analysis for 9 to noon. Take it away, boys.
1: First of all, I'm going to acknowledge that trying to cobble together trade deals for your favorite team, no matter what sport it is a futile exercise that never works. Nevertheless, mm-hmm. I'm going to posit a trade that I think makes sense for both parties. The cost would probably be something that'll make Viking fans feel uncomfortable, and they may not like this deal, but I'd like to make my case. And it involves a different quarterback for the Vikings. And I want to be clear that I am not throwing dirt on the grave of Kyler Murray, but this is a Super Bowl defense, a Super Bowl special teams group. And if the only thing that's stopping this 2026 Vikings offense from potentially getting to a Super Bowl is middle of the pack NFL quarterback play, like, you know, 15th best quarterback in the league, then I think the team, it behooves the Vikings to look for solutions if we don't get better play out of Kyler Murray. And here's the one that I particularly am fascinated by. Paul, Nordo, the team with the first pick in the draft right now, the NFL draft, is the Houston Texans. 0-4. Now, of the problems that Houston has had, most of them have been on defense. In fact, the play calling has now reverted over to the head coach. They're already dissatisfied with their defensive coordinator. They're the first 0-4 team in the Super Bowl era that hasn't thrown an interception. The quarterback play by C.J. Stroud is actually very good. They tried to extend him in the offseason, and he said no, didn't want the contract extension. He wanted to bet on himself. So he's under his rookie deal. They activated the fifth year on that, so that actually goes all the way through 2027. So here's Houston. You're 0-4, and especially if they stub their toe against the Titans this week, they would be in a position where they would say to themselves, wow, here comes the deepest quarterback draft of the last decade. We're going to be near the top of this draft order. We can get adequate return for whatever the Vikings would give us for C.J. Stroud. And C.J. Stroud come to Minnesota. Yep. I don't think it's crazy. Stroud's playing really good football on an 0-4 team. Okay, go ahead.
0: Nordo sounded like he spent 2 minutes and 6 seconds talking himself into said situation.
2: It did.
0: Why don't y'all take it away from here?
2: Yeah, the only thing, so I'm not against C.J. Stroud. I'm not against continuing the search for better quarterback play, Charge. But in season is really where I have the issue with it. And what we've already kind of traversed through in terms of competition, was it a real competition? We trade away our 2024 first round pick and J.J. McCarthy. And all of those things that go into it, combined with the fact that since Kevin O'Connell first became head coach of the Minnesota Vikings, that the ongoing conversation has been the learning curve associated with the offense, the terminology, the complexities of the offense, and really for the most part why we saw each quarterback with the Minnesota Vikings grow into the offense. I even played a bit of audio. Kevin O'Connell, you know, self-aware as he is, talking, we've coached quarterbacks on the fly, and now that OBJ's here, we've coached other players on the fly, etc. It will take time. So we're going to make this move, Charge, in late October or early November. I forget when the trade deadline is. Do you give him a month? Do you give him 2 months? Do we just scrape by with Kyler on the one-year deal as he gets moodier and moodier and moodier, realizing that his days of resurgence with the purple are waning right before his eyes after we make the move? Would you have expectations that CJ Stroud is taking hold of this offense and winning games in January? We haven't seen a quarterback just roll in here and have any semblance of mastery in this offense without a ton of reps and significant time. And so while I'm not against the idea, if we're talking about this in January, about whatever that pick looks like or the compensation in return, you get him on the fifth-year option at $25 million, and there's some backdoor conversation about what a re-signing or extension would look like here in Minnesota, I'm all about that. But in terms of trading for him in season at this stage, I think it's mildly exclamatory and maybe a bit preposterous, Charge.
1: Well, maybe it is a little bit, but where you and I disagree is the notion that you can't bring a quarterback in and have him be functional quickly. I will point at Joe Flacco last year, who went from Cleveland and went to Cincinnati, started the next week, started the next game, and Cincinnati went on a tear, offensive tear, after he got there.
2: Yeah.
1: Scoring 33, 38, 42 points. This is a, you know, you can take a veteran quarterback, CJ Stroud's a third-year guy, and you can drop him into a new offense and somebody can be functional. And this is these windows don't come up very often. We know that. But, you know, as Viking fans, we don't see these Super Bowl windows come up. This defense and special teams are ready to win a Super Bowl. And if the one thing is holding you back is the quarterback position, I think you got to look at all the options. And if it hurts Kyler Murray's feelings, well, honestly, I don't care. I mean, you know, he's a pro.
2: I don't care about that either.
1: He needs to play better. And this is under the assumption he doesn't play better. Now, the ideal scenario is he plays better. And, you know, if the what we saw in the final couple of drives last week is an omen of what's to come, then great. And I hope that that's the case. But if he doesn't, I think you got to look at solutions like this, and maybe Jacoby Brissett is another option for a player that you might be able to go get that could just elevate you to mid-tier NFL quarterbacking.
0: Thank you for the contribution. We were excited all night and all morning for it, and you unpacked it eloquently.
2: I love it.
0: So how do you handle tonight when the Cowboys' defense is a fantasy feast? But it's Jalen Daniels at quarterback for the Buccaneers.
1: Jalen Daniels, who nobody really knew anything about. I think it's safe to say prior to the Vikings playing the Bucs, there would have been, I don't know, like four listeners who could have even known who the backup behind
0: Baker Mayfield
1: was. And it turns out he looked shockingly competent. So, you know, went back and walked through all of his passes, very poised, carries himself like a veteran. It looked like the moment wasn't too big for him. He completed 27 passes in his NFL debut as an undrafted free agent quarterback, where his sweet spot is like 5 to 10 yards downfield. But he made a lot of decisive throws. And here's the thing. He can run. He is fast. Conveniently, Jalen Daniels runs a lot like Jalen Daniels. They're really similar that way. He ran for 55 yards last week, most of it on scrambles. And guess which team has allowed the most quarterback rushes and rushing yards? It's Dallas.
0: Jeez.
1: They're giving up almost 50 rushing yards to quarterbacks per game. So if you're in a two-quarterback league, you could pick up and start Jalen Daniels as your second quarterback. And I think he's going to be a helpful fantasy asset tonight. And we're not even talking about the garbage secondary that Dallas has got out there. He'll probably throw for okay numbers too.
0: Mm-hmm.
3: PA and Charge.
0: And if he does throw, the assumption would be it wouldn't be the way of Emeka Egbuka. He shouldn't be rostered on fantasy football teams. Tell me I'm wrong. I mean, his last 12 games have been awful.
1: They've been awful, Paul. And you're exactly right. The 12 games. He had a week 10 blow up last year. And other than that, he has scored one touchdown since week 10 of last year. He's topped 5 catches 0 times. And he hasn't topped 64 receiving yards. It's shocking. Remember, he was a first round draft pick last year.
0: Right.
1: And the thinking was Mike Evans gone. Right. So, you know, that's a ton of targets. And here's this first round kid, Emeka Egbuka, and you figure he'd just flourish. It hasn't materialized. Baker hasn't been good. Now he's hurt. And despite a total lack of competition, they're just not throwing his way to this point. you know, this is a primo opportunity for Egbuka. If you're not starting him here against one of the three worst secondaries in the league, you should just drop him outright because, you know, let him go be somebody else's problem, because this is the most positive start Egbuka is going to have potentially all year.
0: Dallas with tonight, to land the plane with tonight. Dallas running back Javonte Williams just ran for three touchdowns. Well, was that the wedding and tonight's the funeral against Vita Vea et al.?
1: Yeah, it's not. It's not the honeymoon, Paul. That's for sure. You know, we just saw the Bucs run defense. They're great. Number three in rushing yards allowed. Number two in yards per carry. Fifth in explosive run rate. Number one in success rate. Number two in stuff rate. No running backs top 58 yards against the Bucs. Nobody has scored. No runner has scored, land or air, since the opener. So, you know, if Javonte Williams, you can't bench him because they use him at the stripe a lot and he gets a, you know, he touches the ball 20 times every game, but you got to brace yourself for what could be a surprisingly subdued box score for sure.
0: How deep do you go with Vikings against Saints?
1: Well, pretty deep, because this is not a great Saints defense. Particularly love Aaron Jones here. This is maybe the worst run defense in the NFL. Opposing runners have scored in every game, including five times last week. They ranked 30th in rushing yards allowed, 32nd in rushing touchdowns allowed, 31st in success rate. So, you know, we're going to check on Darisaw. But, you know, offensive line concerns aside, and if the offensive line were healthy, we'd be talking Aaron Jones would be a top five fantasy runner for this year, this week. I love this opportunity for him.
0: A bad beat if you have Eagles, right? I mean, one O-lineman retires, another's traded. Yeah. Saquon ain't right with the hamstring. Devontae Smith isn't practicing. What are Jalen Hurts owners to do?
1: Drop him. I mean, it's come to this. I mean, I don't think Hurts is going to help you anymore. Not in any of the ways that we're used to. He's always been a fairly limited passer, but the passing's been really particularly bad in this year. But here's the real killer: is they can't tush push anymore. The whole offensive line is gone, and the tush push effectiveness

0: don't know if he's going to play. So just get up for the moment anyway. Get all of your Eagles out of your lineups because you don't want to wake up half drunk on Sunday morning and there's a bunch of Eagles in your starting lineup that kicked off while you're still trying to pour yourself a cup of coffee.
1: Is how difficult is it to get a read on Arizona rookie running back Jeremiah Love so far? I mean, he's been nursing something since training camp. I mean, I think we all know specifically when the offensive line gets right, but the quarterback play has not been bad, but Love's just been hurt for the last couple of months and he's trying to play through it. What do you think?
0: Yep, it's been a huge disappointment. Third player taken in the draft, not even on the field in a variety of key situations in last week's game. And you hit on the real problem. High ankle sprain in the first preseason game. That knocked him out of all the rest of practices and the rest of the preseason games in August into September. Comes back. They gave him a limited work role in the first few games, Paul. And then he sprained the other ankle. And so for Love, it just feels like it's been a really, really tough start to the season, unfortunately. And they just lost their left tackle, Paris Johnson.
1: Hey.
0: So he's gone. So it's starting to feel like just one of those lost seasons where it's just maybe it never comes quite on track. It's a long season and maybe the whole thing does come together later in the year, but you get the feeling it's going to be a frustrating mishmash of Tyler Allgeier and a hobbled Jeremiah Love for most of the rest of the year.
2: For anybody playing like daily fantasy and stuff like that, Charge, is there at this point, do we just follow wherever the Lions are playing? I mean, we're talking about the Cardinals this weekend and suddenly it's like, I know you're sitting with a massive Jacoby Brissett opinion in your back pocket. Of course, Gibbs, Amon-Ra St. Brown, we know the playmakers in Detroit, but if I'm playing daily fantasy, do I just start my first picks are based on whoever's playing the Lions and where Detroit is on the schedule?
0: Yeah, it's finding that cheap player, and Brissett's probably in play here. The highest scoring fantasy quarterback is Josh Allen. The second highest scoring fantasy quarterback is whoever has played the Lions.
2: Well,
0: they have allowed the most fantasy points. Sorry, go ahead, Paul.
2: No, well, doesn't Josh Allen, I think, because we were kind of talking about the physicality with which he plays and all those rushing touchdowns over the last few years, at some point it's got to stop. I think he has 6 or 7 in the first month to go with all those passing TDs. Just statistical box score nuke is Josh Allen right now, despite the fact that they couldn't get past Drake May, who had a resurgence. You said not to give up on him, and Drake May didn't disappoint.
0: No, Drake May look good. Josh Allen, there are people that are projecting out the rest of his career. He's going to threaten Emmitt Smith's rushing touchdown record.
2: Wow.
0: If he plays out his full career. I mean, that's, you know, what we're seeing Josh Allen is, it's insane. And he is absolutely powering fantasy teams. And the beauty of Josh Allen is, it's almost like having a free running back on your roster because he's a good enough quarterback where just the passing stats alone make him requisite of a starting fantasy quarterback. But then you're getting a free running back on top of it. And if you've got other holes in your fantasy roster, Josh Allen just fills those. Back to Brissett for just a second. Fantastic opportunity here. And Michael Wilson is an absolute play for sure. And a little bit like we were talking about earlier, if you've got Marvin Harrison on your roster, for some reason you're still holding Marvin Harrison. If not now, when? This is as good as it gets. This is the worst pass defense in the NFL. They've allowed the most points, the most yards, the most yards to wide receivers specifically. This is as good an opportunity as you're going to get. So if you're not starting Marvin Harrison here, why is he on your team?
1: Great stuff, Charchie. 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
0: Miss you guys, and we'll talk next week.
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3: AP News, I'm Marcela Sanchez. The U.S.

0: Yes, Abraham Lincoln is returning home to San Diego today. The AP's Ed Donahue reports Defense Secretary Pete Hegseth gave the crew a high-level award during a visit to the aircraft carrier.
1: The Presidential Unit Citation is the highest honor a unit can receive. The carrier endured a record 265 uninterrupted days at sea during the Iran War. There were reports of crew stress and poor mental health, including attempted suicides. Hegseth says what the crew did was historic.
2: A, because of the incredible effectiveness that you showcased on the battlefield and the necessity, but also B, the mission required it. And C, because, you know, President Trump had full faith that you would deliver on behalf of the American people, and you did.
1: Hegseth pushed back against what he said were efforts to turn the Lincoln into some sort of a symbol of dysfunction, low morale, or of a failed mission.
2: You finished the mission nonetheless. It's hard. That's why you're here.
1: I'm Ed Donahue.
0: The wife of former Venezuelan President Nicolas Maduro is set to be back in court today, where her lawyers will ask a judge to free her from jail. Lawyers for Celia Flores argue she has medical issues that cannot be treated effectively in jail, and that she should instead be allowed to live under 24-hour guard at a residence in New York. Maduro and his wife have been behind bars in New York since early January, when forces seized them from their home in Caracas in a middle-of-the-night raid. Isaias is making its way toward the U.S. Gulf Coast as the first hurricane of the Atlantic season. The storm is expected to make landfall on the northern Gulf Coast late tomorrow or early Saturday. Forecasters say the storm is expected to bring strong winds and a life-threatening storm surge to the Florida Panhandle, southern Alabama, and southern Mississippi. This is AP News.
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8: I'm meteorologist Rodney Price. A partly sunny afternoon. Light west winds at highs in the lower 60s. Tonight, kind of chilly. Mostly cloudy, upper 30s. Clouds will thin out on Friday, and temperatures will warm into the upper 60s. We'll be in the lower 80s on Saturday. 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

0: 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Is it New Orleans, New Orleans, or New Orleans? World-renowned British linguist Eve Clark will join shortly to give that answer, and that's next on Twin Cities Live.
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2: Good morning.
3: Good morning. Can I throw in an option D?
0: New Orleans, New Orleans, New Orleans.
3: Nolens.
0: I couldn't figure out how to write it. N-A-H.
3: Yeah. How do you feel about the we're going to have more than just a moderate chop on the land in New Orleans. How do you feel about that?
0: Totally fine.
3: Do you?
0: Yeah, I'm chop-free. Chop means nothing to me anymore.
3: Yeah, right.
0: No, it doesn't.
3: You just try to convince yourself of that. You'll be gripping handles and you'll be gripping Chris Hockey's thigh.
0: No. Yeah. I've sat in front of you for many, many flights over the last X amount of years. How many times have you noticed me, like, say, is this ever going to stop? What's happening right now? Holy cow. It doesn't matter. It doesn't matter to me. I can explain.
3: I think I can explain
0: why if you want.
3: Sure.
0: As a Christian, I know I'm going to heaven. So if the plane ends up being in peril, I'm going to a place better than here. So that is a natural peace that overcomes me when I fly. For instance, the prayer, which I've done many, many years, even before learning and reading the Bible 8 years ago for the first time, is that we land safely wherever we're going. However, if we don't, then I look forward to seeing you. But, you know, and there's repentance and stuff like that. But if we, you know, please help us get there through your sovereign sky in this man-made contraption. But it can be severe chop with FAs and yours truly on the ceiling. I don't get nervous anymore about it.
3: You don't think if the plane happens to be going down, are you going to be sitting there peacefully like some sort of Dalai Lama just saying prayers?
0: Way too hypothetical.
3: It's saying
0: prayers, yes. Repenting of sin, yes. And
3: it's those moments. I mean, fine.
0: Moderate chop means zero to me.
3: If it's our time to go, it's our time to go.
0: Right.
3: Whether you're a spiritual person or not, a religious person or not, it's the way down that I wouldn't like.
0: Yeah. Well, you didn't ask about the way down.
3: You asked about moderate chop.
0: And I've sat in front of you for half a decade now. And it doesn't faze me.
3: You're not the Titan submersible.
0: It doesn't faze me.
3: In one instance, you're like, hey, this is kind of cool. In the next instance, you're pink mist.
0: There's a difference between thinking it's cool and enjoying it to having fear of it. Mm. I have no fear of moderate or severe chop.
3: Okay.
0: If the plane goes down, I'm going to heaven. If it doesn't, then I'm calling a game in New Orleans.
3: Nobody knows if you're going to go to heaven. There's always that option.
0: I mean, that's a separate conversation for Sound the Horn.
3: That's a whole other conversation.
0: I'd get to the Book of Revelation and say, you sound the horn, I sound the trumpets, all seven of them. But that's a conversation for a separate time, if you know what I mean. At Nacho Lieber via X for Ben Lieber. And the Saints, their defense gives up the most points in the game, and they allow close to 150 yards per game. The Vikings offense is at 4.4 yards per play and enters the fifth game of the season last in the NFL at that 4.4. So what gives here? Will the Vikings fluidly move the rock versus the woebegone Saints, or do you think it's going to be of the trudge variety? Good morning.
3: You know, I was a little apprehensive watching that Miami Dolphins defense because a lot of people are saying, oh, this Dolphins defense is so awful and the team's so awful. And you turn on the film and you're like, these guys play really, really hard. Like, this is not just going to be a super, super easy win. Now, it may have looked like that when if Hockenson scores that touchdown and it seems like we win comfortably. But I was ready more for dogfight than I am this week. This week, I think this defense is in shambles for a lot of reasons. Injuries are a big one. You know, Danny Stutzman stepping in for Caden Ellis is a dramatic drop-off.
0: Right. You're the second person to say that to me. So then, like, Stutzman, when he played at Ohio State, he was the bomb.
3: Oklahoma.
0: Thank you. Yeah. I mean, he's undersized and everything, flies all over the place, but you're the second person to tell me that in the last 2 days.
3: That's the thing. I don't think that he – you know, Pete Warner flies all over the place, and I think that his game has suffered a little bit because of what the disruption that Caden Ellis was able to generate and allowed a guy like Pete Warner to fly around a little bit more. Stutzman, to me, doesn't fly around. I mean, he is – I think he's more of an old school linebacker. I know this is going to sound like I'm tearing him apart, but I'm really just trying to compare him to what they had before.
0: He ain't great.
3: He's not great. He's stiff. I think he's kind of slow. I think he's really slow to read and react. I don't think that he plays with really good instincts. So I think there are ways that you can manipulate him. Also, they are also without Carl Granderson, Anfernee Jennings. I think those are big misses. So this defense wasn't great before, and now I think it's got markedly worse. And the thing is, I don't see it getting better. The best thing that they can do is for the Staley defense, which, you know, that's a whole other storyline between he and KOC, the connections that they have. But his lineage as a defensive play caller is it's all disguise and deception. And I think the only way that they can cheaply stay in this game is
0: Staley's defense is like that.
3: Yeah,
0: and the Vikings practice against that every day, just a different version.
3: It's just a different version. Like think of the problems sometimes the Chicago defense gives us with their safety look. It'll be one instance, it'll be a single high safety, and all of a sudden they'll morph into something else post snap. Basically from snap in and snap out, you never think that what you see pre-snap is what you're going to get post-snap.
0: Yeah.
3: You are going to see a ton of zone coverage, which doesn't bode well for Kyler. Right. I mean, he's not a zone coverage quarterback. Like, he is
0: Runs dead.
3: He is elite. I think when he understands man-to-man coverage, he can throw a guy open. He can throw 50-50 balls like he did to Hawkinson up the seam where he saw man coverage. But when they predominantly play different varieties of zone coverage and then it all changes post-snap, you're asking now the quarterback to decipher that and make anticipation throws into a coverage that he's got to guess right.
0: Mm-hmm.
3: And that's just not where Kyler is at this point. So, I'm building this up to where I think this will be a tougher matchup, but I don't think it's going to be just because their run defense is so bad.
0: Yeah, I like their safeties. I mean, I wasn't real familiar with Jonas Sanker until watching him the other night, and I don't mind him. Second year from Virginia, third round pick in 2025. Julian Blackman, seventh year from Virginia Tech's okay. Justin Reed might not be as good as he was when he won a couple of Super Bowls with KC, but so they might be low-key strong back there. The Minnesota Vikings have won 9 in a row back to last year. From week 14 of 2025 to now, the defense ranks first in many key categories, including points per game allowed, third down defense, and they sacked the quarterback back to week 14 and that Washington game to now 3.8 times a game. It's the identity of the team. We're not breaking news. But I tend to ask you this weekly because things change. What are you liking about the defense through four?
3: I love the way that our front four and five guys can win. And I know that this is a blitz-heavy, pressure-heavy, front seven disguise look where we can bring six guys or we can drop seven, eight guys.
0: Mm-hmm.
3: I think that's the beauty of this defense is you have a pretty good idea what we're going to do coverage-wise. You just don't know who's rushing.
0: Right.
3: And I really like the way that our guys up front can win one-on-ones. Basically, every man up front has shown that when they are singled up, they can still get pressure on the quarterback. So that is winning football there. When you're confident as a defensive coordinator and you're like, I don't have to call blitz. I can simulate a pressure and I can drop out. And yes, I'm going to cause a little confusion on the blocking scheme. But when I know that my edge rushers and my interior guys – can win one-on-ones and they can execute a simple twist with success, that's huge. Because then you can just drop guys into coverage and really confuse the quarterbacks, which is what we did to Malik Willis last week.
2: Stupid question. This is the best scoring defense in the NFL. I think top five even in yards allowed. We're seeing some takeaways on a weekly basis, so we love all that. But in terms of the over the season adjusting that takes place, our advantage, not knowing where people are coming from, there are tweaks that Flores can offer. But what are ways that teams might adjust to what Flores is doing? Then they maybe find some success. We saw middle of the season last year, inability to stop the run kind of cut into us a little bit at times. Still a great defense. But how could teams potentially adjust to that mysterious nature of Flores's group and find success?
3: Well, I don't know if the Saints are going to be a great example of this because they haven't shown it. But if you can run the ball on the inside of our defense, I think that we've shown some vulnerabilities. And we saw it last week. I thought Miami had a great scheme with us. They had some really quick inside pull scheme where
0: – least amount of blitzes I can remember against a Vikings offense. I mean, that four-man rush for the Dolphins was – I mean, they relied on it, and they were good.
3: Yeah, they were really good. And, again, I think they confused our receivers and our quarterback by dropping so many guys in coverage and taking away a lot of those zones. But, you know, against our defense you know, we showed a vulnerability on the inside run. And, you know, the big run that they had all the way down the sideline, that was just like an inside puller where you kind of kick out a guy on the outside and it hits really fast. But it changes the run lanes because of the puller. They were able to do that again in a couple of wham plays where you're taking a tight end from the wing position and taking him, and basically it's almost like an inside trap, but using the tight ends. And if you can do that, and if you can guess right with, let's say, a blitzing Eric Wilson or a blitzing Blake Cashman, where they feel like they're free and they're like, hey, in the first two steps, I'm wide open, right? It's basically an influence trap on the defensive tackle because you just take that body and say, well, you're rushing the A-gap. That's considered a defensive tackle. We're going to trap that guy. And if you're able to seal that guy off, and it doesn't have to be a devastating like block that's going to move you a couple gaps over, you seal that guy off and run right off his hips, you can get vertical really fast on this defense. So not to say that the Saints have shown that, but I think that is a vulnerability in our defense.
0: Salma Horn. YouTube, Ben Lieber, Cy Amundsen. Well, okay, let's stay with the defensive bent. Caleb Banks didn't play many snaps versus Miami. What's the read there?
3: You know, that's interesting, too. I don't really understand why he didn't. You know, I guess that's something. I don't know if B-Flo's been asked that. I have not seen that in the press conference or any transcripts. But that is a curiosity. He looked like he was healthy when he was in there. You know, maybe they wanted a – because we were dropping some more in this game, it seemed like, especially in the second half, that maybe they felt like, as I was going back to winning one-on-ones, maybe they didn't feel comfortable with him yet just winning one-on-ones and some of those simulated pressures. So he does seem like a guy that is better on the move, where he's moving laterally, he is moving off of a pick or a stunt, and maybe that just wasn't part of the game plan. So maybe he hasn't evolved into that role yet.
0: With Dallas Turner... And this would be FISA, Fairness in Sound the Horn Act. Gravy Train, this from Sound the Horn, the podcast, but I want you to explain it here. So Ben Lieber always has liked and respected Dallas Turner's game. What facets of his approach have been markedly better than you thought?
3: I would say his inside hand usage has been really, really sneaky good. He's now entering that description of slippery. Is he in the vein of Jonathan Greenard, where it's a lot of big, quick, long arm movements where you're seeing a lot of hip turn and all the other stuff? No, but he's using his power rush. And he becomes really slippery when he's in contact with the offensive tackle or tight end, where he is able to get push off that power rush, And then it's just a sneaky knock the hand down.
0: Right.
3: A sneaky arm over that all of a sudden now he clears that guy. And you're like, how did he do that?
0: That was a really good patch that you guys put together in that most recent Sound the Horn. Your contrition, the way you laid it out and what you're explaining now. Mm-hmm. And you can watch it via YouTube. It's called Sound the Horn. But continue.
3: Yeah. My contrition is the fact that I was a little skeptical that he could put his whole game together, that he could develop in a way that he was a three-down player where for all four quarters he had a little something for the pass rush all the time. Like, is he able to set things up? Is he able to, create some more tools in that pass rush? And he's put it all together. It seems like his mental game is very, very strong. Mm-hmm. We've made comments, usually in commercial breaks – where we're watching the game, the three of us and Pete and I are even just commenting like, hey, check out Dallas right now. Like, rest of team is kind of muddle huddled and they're kind of talking. And he creates this zen-like moments in the game where he's refocusing his mind, getting his mind right. He's got his hands on his hips, almost like staring off into space. And then he goes out and then the next play and he's like a Tasmanian devil. I think his mental game is very, very strong. He's played the run exceptionally well. And I think through all of that, he's developed a fear, I think, of the opposing players where they don't know what they're going to get out of this guy. He seems to be a little bit of a silent assassin.
2: He's third in defensive player of the year odds right now.
0: Wow.
2: He has shot up the charts. He's plus 8.5 or 8.5 to 1. Only Will Anderson and TJ Watt ahead of him. Mm. Vikings might be a playoff team where the Texans and Steelers struggle potentially. You might have a defensive player of the year candidate in Dallas Turner.
0: We with a short amount of time, 2-minute warning. It behooves us to get your opinion on Odell Beckham Jr. Mm-hmm. So I'm going to ask it in 3-part fashion, 2.5 minutes. You get it all. Odell Beckham Jr., what do you make of the acquisition? Is the move in any way to put pressure on Juwan Jennings? And what do you think OBJ has at this stage of his career?
3: Yeah, I was a little confounded by this whole thing. I know that he hasn't chewed up a roster spot yet, but we definitely think that he's going to chew up a roster spot. And, you look at the other needs on this team, we probably should be adding depth, quality depth in the offensive line. We should be adding quality depth at the running back position, because even though Jordan Mason's going to come back, it seems like the number three guy we still haven't found yet. So the fact that we do have some injury at wide receiver, so there is that. But I really think overall, this is to put pressure on Ty Felton, Juwan Jennings, to get a little bit more out of them. Mm. But this is also where it's a little confounding and confusing is we haven't seen really anybody shine in this offense yet from a receiver standpoint because of Kyler Murray. Mm-hmm. We don't really know what our offense is going to look like. We obviously know that he's very friendly with our tight end.
0: He
3: got friendly. But he's been tight end friendly his whole career. Mm-hmm. So I think it was just a matter of like getting him comfortable. He certainly was going to find his tight end because that is a security blanket. We know that he has a really close relationship with Jordan Addison because they worked out the whole offseason together offsite. We saw all of that through social media. So I think that he is trying to get him the football, but it's been tough sledding to find him consistently. So in all fairness, Juwan Jennings, I don't know. I'm not breaking down his tape as a coach.
0: Right.
3: I don't know if he's running every route perfectly. I don't know if he's running every route with high effort. I don't know if he's running every route with detail. Same thing can be said with Ty Felton. But it is tough because it's a hard evaluation when your quarterback has been so inconsistent.
0: And don't forget, we get to see this guy this weekend.
4: He ain't heaven. He's a punter.
0: Ryan Wright.
3: Yeah.
0: Wright, Daniel Carlson. Down memory lane we go with those two kickers for New Orleans. Or is it Nolens? Or is it New Orleans? You are elite. Thank you very much for the time.
3: Yeah, thank you, man. Appreciate it.
0: Ben Lieber, courtesy of Red Wing Shoes. We have an interview with Jackson Howard, a pass rusher for the Golden Gophers football team, coming up around the corner.
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9: For MNN Sports, I'm Kevin Falmas. The Timberwolves were back in action last night. They had a preseason game in Ames, Iowa.
10: So the horn sounds here in Ames, Iowa, and the Pacers and the return of Tyrese Halliburton. Too much for the Wolves, 123-112.
9: Allen Horton, the call last night on the Timberwolves radio network. Wolves are now 1-1 on the preseason. Game 3 is Saturday in Miami at 7. The Vikings, well, their special teams continue to shine.
11: Obviously, third week in a row getting to congratulate a Minnesota Viking on special teams player of the week. Well-deserved for Will Reichert. He's just been unbelievable. And I think he's a great example of a guy that's just all he does is works on the details and his craft, and the mastery of what he's doing right now is just really, really cool to see.
9: That's Vikings head coach Kevin O'Connell. Vikings also signed receiver Odell Beckham Jr. yesterday. They faced the Saints on Sunday at noon. The Wild are in Tampa tonight at 6. Nick Foligno left Tuesday's loss in Buffalo early, so if he can't go, John Hines will turn to Nico Sturm to make his season debut.
12: You know, if you have a guy like Nick that goes out in the role that he plays and the style of game that he plays, and you got a guy like Nico Sturm chomping at the bit to get in, you know, he's a center. He can play wing. He's got size. He's a great penalty killer, competitive player. You know, a lot of similarities to Nick. So if it's unfortunate enough that he's not going to be able to play, we do have a, you know, a ready player that played well for us, done down the stretch last year, excellent in the playoffs.
9: Yep.
12: He was very good in training camp. You know, he certainly could have been in the lineup. We just have to make decisions. So He's ready to go.
9: That's Wild head coach John Hines, heard yesterday with Paul Allen on KFAN. Tonight is game 2 of a 3-game road trip. Saturday they'll be in Florida. Tonight it's a 6 o'clock puck drop from Tampa Bay. Kevin Falmas, MNN Sports.
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2: Bay and learn more about a fishing trip I'm hosting at Ballard's in early March. 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That's later today. But yesterday, Coach John Hines joined PA. Here he is talking about the development of Max Shabanov.
1: Shabanov's been impressive. You know, we knew coming in that he was going to be a fast, tenacious player. And, you know, we've been impressed with his competitive level on the puck, his ability to pick up the system, and his commitment to detail without the puck has been very good. He keeps getting better and better, and that's great to see. And he plays the game with pace.
2: Nice to see Shabanov getting a goal against the Buffalo Sabres, albeit in an overtime loss. And one of the only reasons they got to overtime was one of the more spectacular saves you'll see, Jesper Wallstedt. And here is the coach talking about his story and really becoming a force for this team.
1: I just always liked the story. He went through some adversity, when he got sent down, had a tough run in Iowa. You know, he learned the lessons and he took actions on the lessons that he learned, his off-ice habits, his ability to, you know, work on his mental game, his practice habits. You know, he was always a talented player, but he needed all the things that surround your talent to let that talent come out and be at an elite level. So, you know, he's made dedications. He's shown us that he wants to be great. He's got the ability to be great. He's got great work habits. His actions back it up, and he's playing at the top of his game right now.
2: That's John Hines leading the charge for the Minnesota Wild at the Tampa Bay Lightning this evening. 6 p.m. puck drop right here on The Fan, and that's the Wild File presented by Ballard's Resort. Again, I'm hosting a fishing trip at Ballard's in early March. You can learn more at ballardsresort.com. 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
0: 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Gophers and Purdue this weekend from West Lafayette. It's a night game on KFAN. And joining us now is defensive lineman Jackson Howard, one of our favorites with the Golden Gophers Covenant. Jackson, it's Paul Allen. How have you been?
4: Good to hear from you, man. I've been doing good. Just got done with practice, and now I get the pleasure of being on the phone with you, so I'm having a good day.
0: Right on, man. And how has practice been going for you this week? Like, P.J. Fleck has such up-tempo practices and throws so many different things at you guys on a daily basis. How do you absorb it, and how are things going?
4: Yeah, so I mean, with the way that practice works for us, there's a lot of things that, as a player, you're not necessarily prepared for as like schematic wise. Like they do things to sometimes throw some things at you just to see how you'll react to it, and then get the coaching off of that. And so, there's a lot of things that I love about the way that we practice, and being able to just get exposed to a lot of different environments, especially situations. I mean, we harp on so many things situationally that when it comes to game time, it's just, you know, natural instincts for us. And I think that's a great thing that Coach Fleck and the rest of the coaching staff do. And they get us so prepared going into the week and going into practice to where we're able to just fly and react to things instead of reading them. So, you know, I love the way that everything's trending and the way that we've been working. And going into this week, we've just been, you know, on a 1-0 mentality, going week by week, knowing that this is a Big Ten game, going against a really good Big Ten team. So we got to bring our A game every game. And so they do a lot of good things offensively. So being able to just do what we can to continue to build ourselves and go through the film from the last weeks and being able to just, you know, become better players and get that coaching that's much necessary. I think with last week's win, you know, you can be happy about a big win like that, or you can also just go through it and, you know, be blue collar guys and go and just attack everything 1-0. And so, you know, we did win a good game last week, but once Sunday started, we were continuously on to Purdue week. This is a very important game because it's the next one. This is the next opponent in front of us. We have no eyes behind us.
0: Amen. Very, very well laid out, Jackson Howard. Do you guys have a lot of meetings? And, like, you know, the longer the season goes on, do meetings become monotonous?
4: Well, I think the cool thing about our meetings is that, you know, there's a lot of, you know, a good amount of mandatory meetings as far as in the morning, but as players, we've been showing up a lot to non-mandatory meetings because it's a want to. And I mean, you got the coaches in here really late at night. Like, we got to continue to do our due diligence, and in order to win games, you have to meet. And so I really like the way that we've been doing meets. They're not like extremely long, but they're really informational. You know, you go over practice, you go over scheme, you go over what the offense is doing, go through different checks in the week. I mean, they might give you some things on Monday, and then there might be completely different stuff Wednesday. So being able to just have a hard thought mindset on things is something that they've been able to teach us. So it's, you know, like I said earlier, natural instinct. But practice for us has been really good, and those meetings are, I mean, without those, you can't win games. So being able to go in locked in every day after class, something that's been special. And, I mean, you know, we get wings every Wednesday after a win, so we make everything nice. We got the whole defense coming in Thursday nights, just players. We got Maverick Baranowski and the rest of the linebackers running the meetings, doing checks, just going through whole games while the D-line's sitting behind DBs, all that. So I think being able to come together as a team is something that has been really good for us this year, and I think that's what just continues to make us a team and not a group.
0: Jackson, how much game plan study do you need to do away from the facility? Is this an around-the-clock thing?
4: Oh, absolutely. You know, I would say I get in probably about an hour and a half to 2 hours on myself, as far as like outside of meetings and stuff. Being able to, the coaches give us some sheets that they're not mandatory, but in order, when you watch film, you know exactly what you're looking for, whether it's offensive like situation scenarios, O-line stances, running back depths, all that stuff. I mean, it's just it's a part of the game. And so being able to take it as, it's not really a job, but it's something that we want. Going out there, and I mean, your film study is exactly what you want. The coaches aren't going to monitor how much you're watching, but you know, the more you watch, the more prepared you are for the game. So I think it's been a good part of our whole defensive line's study, is that we watch so much film, and the coaches help us out a lot on that as well. We got 100 cut-ups. Our coaches do an amazing job at getting things prepared for us, so we don't have to go around searching for everything. But I mean, big testament to our coaches and the work that they've been doing.
0: Now, in the Michigan game, you had a really, really good rush on Underwood late. That kind of it kind of changed things big time. But how about that hit Anthony Smith put on Bryce Underwood last Saturday? I mean, even without a sack on the play, what generally happens to quarterbacks when they get hit hard and really start feeling the rush?
4: Yeah, I mean, I think it's got to definitely affect them, you know, from a mental standpoint. But I think the coolest thing about that was that, I mean, Anthony just played fast. And that, I think that's just something that people need to realize about Anthony Smith, that he plays fast, he plays physical, and he plays extremely sound. And so that's something really cool that, you know, as I get to play behind him, I get to learn so much from him as a player, but also a man. And I think he's an amazing individual. And so I'm very proud to be able to play behind him. And, you know, I think that play was just a testament of his preparation and his continue to give more in every play in every area.
0: Jackson Howard, defensive lineman for the Golden Gophers football team. 7 o'clock Saturday, they look to stay hot and stay undefeated in the Big Ten, and they are at Purdue on KFAM. When you were in studio with us, which was really cool, you told us to look out for new guy TJ Bush when the season starts, and holy cow, against Michigan, TJ was a menace. What do you like about his game? What do you like about his game?
4: Well, I think a cool thing about TJ's game is that he's extremely relentless. There's a good amount of plays that he makes that like, you know, you wouldn't even think, how in the heck would he get over there? But it's because he does his job at a sound and like physical way, and then he does extra to get the play. And I think that's something that's going to help him out in his next journey, which is getting to the NFL, is that he's such a relentless, smart, and physical player. And I mean, there's not just one place you can put him on the defensive line. I mean, he can go to inside backer if that's what the team needed him to. He's just such a good individual and an amazing, amazing player.
0: Well, Jackson, what about you? How's your season going, and what are you doing to improve week by week?
4: Yeah, I think something I've been able to do is just, you know, continue to take my role on this defense, whatever it is, any job that they give me. And you got to do it at 100%. You know, I think there's one week I didn't have necessarily too many plays, but it's, you know, that's the game of football. Whatever you get, you have to do the most with it. And so, you know, Michigan game, I didn't have necessarily, quote unquote, too many reps, but, you know, I was able to do a little something with those. And yeah. I mean, that's the testament with our coaches. If the coach puts you out there for a play, that means you have enough ability to do the job necessary. And so, you know, I'm glad that I got the opportunity to go out there. And, I mean, whoever four guys we have out there every play are some dogs. So, you know, like I said earlier, big testament to our coaches being able to give trust to different people. And, you know, I'm glad I get to be on this amazing team and this amazing defense.
0: Well, I mean, that attitude is second to none. And getting to know you the way I have the last several months, I know it's genuine and it's authentic. But how do you get there? Like, if you're playing fewer snaps than you want to play, granted the team is doing well, how do you handle that? Like, what's the teach?
4: Well, I mean, the first thing is kind of just mentality-wise. I think, you know, me as a player, and I think this is also the rest of my D-line and the rest of the defense, I would rather have less plays if you know, we were going to win. And so, like, I'd rather have, you know, a couple tackles and we win the game versus a couple sacks and we lose the game. Mm-hmm. And I think that's the whole mentality that we have as a defense, is that we're not stat-chasing, we're win-chasing. You know, in order to get to win, you have to do your job. You're not going to go out there and go haywire on the defense to just go get a sack. You have to be able to do your job through your responsibility, and that's how you make plays. And you know, I think that's just the way that we roll. We're not really result based. We're process based in this defense and on this team.
0: So you mentioned Purdue's offense earlier. What does that offense look like? They just beat Illinois, but what are some challenges?
4: Yeah, they do a lot of good things offensively. They got a really good quarterback, a really solid running back as well that played here for us. He's a good guy. And then they got a really good O-line, some receivers that make amazing plays, some good tight ends. I mean, we got a big game ahead of us. And I mean, it's a really good opponent. They do a lot of different stuff, and we're going to have to bring our A game just like every other game. And I mean, people can say what they want. This is a Big Ten. There's some dogs that we have to line up against. And so, yeah, it's going to be an amazing game. We're all excited. And I mean, it's another Saturday. You get to play football, and you know, luckily for me, I'm healthy. It's amazing being able to get back here and play football. It's a fun game.
0: Yeah, 7 o'clock game. Do you like playing under the lights, or do you prefer 11 a.m. and why?
4: I mean, realistically, if I had to pick either, actually, honestly, I don't really care. Put the ball down. But what I will say is that those later night games are different because the environment, as I would say, a little bit more energetic. But, I mean, I've been to some 11 o'clock games where, I mean, the environment has been jumping, especially our home games. You know, you don't usually expect a lot of people to show up for early games because people, you know, just had work on Friday. They don't want to wake up that early for Saturday. But, I mean, how about that turnaround that we had last weekend? I mean, shout out to our fans. I mean, holy cow. I don't know how many people we had, but we felt it. And I think that's just the cool part about being at Minnesota, is that the fans are such an impact on the game and how much that they come out, because people don't expect much from us, but much is earned and much comes about. So big shout out to our Gopher fans.
0: A couple of quickies to close here for Golden Gophers football. Edge guy / defensive lineman, pass rusher Jackson Howard, who, along with some other Gophers, got a nice ovation Sunday at U.S. Bank Stadium when you guys brought the jug down to the field. Did you stay for the game?
4: Oh, so I wasn't there for that game. Oh. That was mostly our captains. But, I mean, Coach Fleck ended up telling us, like, just you got to realize the amount of impact that you have on others. Being able to hear the whole Viking stadium singing the Minnesota Rouser. Like, that's an insane, insane thing. And you don't realize, like, Vikings game, they're not just Minnesota people. There's people from Wisconsin, Illinois, Iowa. So being able to hear that, knowing that there's so many fans behind you, it's been incredible. And, you know, you saw so many smiles on our captain's faces. It was amazing.
0: Okay, my apologies. Let's try it this way. When you watch the Minnesota Vikings defense play, what do you see and what do you like?
4: Oh, when I watch the Minnesota Vikings defense, I think something cool is schematically, you don't know what's coming. You know, a lot of the time they show up a five up front, two amazing edge guys on the edges, and you don't know who's dropping, you don't know who's coming. And so as an offense, you got to pick, because sometimes you might think that there's a hot blitz coming. So I think there's so many different things that the Vikings defense does that's just so versatile and so physical that it's, you know, probably going to give offenses a hard time game planning them because you don't know what's coming.
0: Lastly, let's finish with your quarterback, Drake Lindsay. What do you like about his game that maybe gives him a chance to last in the NFL one day?
4: Well, I think before his game, I think it's his process that comes about. A lot of time I come to the facility and I already see Drake inside doing things for his body, doing extra meetings late at night. My dad came and gave the D-line some food, I think Monday night. And so we're all here at like 7 o'clock and Drake's coming out of meetings at like 8 o'clock. And I'm like, what are you doing? He's like, well, we got a game to go to. So being able to know that you got a leader on a team that does – so much right for us. I mean, he's such a hard worker. His preparation is insane. And so I think that's just something that when he goes out there, he's not surprised by things. He's such a guy that's able to just, on the fly, just be able to, be able to just get through things to where whenever something comes at him, he's not shook. And I think in the NFL, you're going to see so much of that. And I mean, he's NFL caliber right now.
0: Your answers are very thoughtful and very of the deep thinking variety. We greatly appreciate that. When Jackson, when you get time, stop by the studio sometime. We'll do it again, okay?
4: I would love to.
0: See you, bud.
4: Thank you very much for your time.
0: That's Jackson Howard, a defensive lineman for the Golden Gophers. Gophers and Purdue, Saturday, 7 o'clock, FM 100.3, KFAN.
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6: AP News. Good morning, I'm Ed Donahue. Canadian poet, essayist, and translator Anne Carson won the Nobel Prize in Literature for bold and inventive works that fuse the classical and the modern and blur the boundaries of poetry and prose. Carson spoke with the Nobel Committee's Ingrid Carlberg.
7: We didn't have so much time to speak, and all she could had time to tell me was that she is for the moment in Iceland, where she's listening to the wind. She was taken by surprise, but very happy.
6: Steve Sem Senberg is a member of the Nobel Committee.
8: The thing that makes her really special is the way she reads life through this literature. She uses the old fables and myths, the tragedies, of course, also the comedies.
6: Carson is among the more high-profile recent winners of the Literature Nobel, which often honors authors little known outside the literary world. Florida Governor Ron DeSantis is keeping an eye on Isaias, the first hurricane of the Atlantic season.
9: It's going to be from Gulfport, Mississippi to the Pensacola area as of now. Now, maybe there'll be a wobble, but I'll tell you, they're all kind of converging. The problem for us in the panhandle is that northeast side of the storm is the dirty side of the storm. So if it hits Mobile Bay, you know, we're going to get a lot of storm surge in Pensacola, Santa Rosa.
6: Landfall is forecast on the northern Gulf Coast late tomorrow or early Saturday. Heavy rain with the risk of flooding is possible into the weekend as far inland as the Tennessee Valley. The Trump administration is suspending tech giant Microsoft from a program to apply for green cards for workers who come to the U.S. to live and work using an H-1B visa. A new U.S. indictment charges former Venezuelan President Nicolas Maduro with torture and other crimes. Maduro was previously charged with taking part in a conspiracy to send cocaine into the U.S. This is AP News.
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14: I'm meteorologist Rodney Price. A partly sunny afternoon, light west winds at highs in the lower 60s. Tonight, kind of chilly, mostly cloudy, upper 30s. Clouds will thin out on Friday and temperatures will warm into the upper 60s. We'll be in the lower 80s on Saturday. 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Currently 52 degrees.
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18: Come on now.
17: Minnesota Wild are at Tampa tonight at 6 p.m., and looking forward to that one off the OT loss a couple nights ago, part of a three-game. They're on the road a ton, but it's kind of disjointed in how it's working out. But three on the road in total, and then they'll come back home for a bit on the road again. But just kind of watching the health of Nick Foligno with the upper body injury and just kind of seeing what's going to come of the morning skate and such. But 6 p.m.-ish tonight, you're home for Wild Hockey The Fan. Looking forward to that.
18: And just keep grabbing points in every single game. You're not going to win them all. So if you lose, losing overtime. But from my standpoint, it's been a solid start for the Wild.
17: Absolutely, it has. Solid start to Major League Baseball playoffs, although you're not saying that if you're a Yankees fan. You still have one going on tonight, PA, 7 o'clock. It will be the Guardians and the White Sox. Cleveland staved off elimination. I think it was lopsided like 9-3 yesterday. So they're going again tonight, and they will face the Tampa Bay Rays. The winner of that series, excuse me, will face the Rays starting on Monday in the ALCS. I don't know how much you were able to catch a Yanks and Rays last night, but a little bit of drama there where the Rays end up sweeping the Yankees. But I think it was Volpe who appeared to hit a home run. But it was the fan. Now, this isn't a Bartman situation.
18: Right.
17: They had a police escort the guy out of the stadium. But he effectively

0: Acres. So instead of 4-4, the RBI double makes it 4-3. That was the final score. And then on the other end, the Brewers took care of business. Dodgers took care of business. So we're going to see the Brew Crew and the Dodgers kick off their NLCS on Sunday.
1: The crew chief and the replay system in that Yankees game last night was impeccable.
0: I thought it was cool.
1: Yeah, I mean, it's a member of Rube Nation reaches over the fence and grabs the ball. And then everybody in the outfield stands are celebrating him, but it required a replay. And crew chief guy was like, the fan touched it. That's a problem. The Mesa Jr. was not going to catch it. So let's realize that. So we're going to put him on second. We're going to score him. And here's how we proceed.
0: Yeah.
1: I thought it was handled beautifully.
0: Well, I thought it was too. And via the video replay, there's a bit of the human element from would the runner have been able to get to third?
1: Right.
0: So I think there are some that have frustrations about how you handle something like that. But in the end, guess what? They didn't score Volpe in that inning. So in the end, the 4-3 is the final, and the Yanks go home. I mean, they just racked up like 18 runs on the Sox over two in the wild card, and they just looked listless and hapless against those Rays. So moving on.
1: And then they had the Jeffrey Meyer moment last night, and it cost him a home run.
0: Last thing for you, because I know we got a fun guest right around the corner. I just wanted to play from Odell Beckham Jr.'s presser yesterday, him talking about his earliest moment, the LSU connection, of course, his earliest Justin Jefferson memories.
2: He was like this big at LSU, and I got a very good eye for someone who's watching, and I just watching, but I got a different eye for someone who's watching, like, I'm going to be you or better, you know, and just kind of get to watch him live that out, you know. It's pretty amazing. It's amazing what he's done. It'll be amazing to get to see him up close and personal, and also get to see what he's going to do, you know, for the rest of his career, God willing, you know. He's got a chance to be one of the best to ever do it. So it's pretty special to be able to be here with him. I already joked, and I said the reason I picked 9 is because Justin got half his game from me. So
1: that's
2: my little joke for you. But just being able to see him since coming in those days at LSU, his big brother was my quarterback. So it's a lot of history there. He's been like family to me for a long time.
0: So he's on the practice squad, and we'll find out over the course of the week that whether he's elevated or not. But that was OBJ on JJ. And that's it for News Denor, brought to you by The Casino at Canterbury Park.
1: I look forward to meeting Odell Beckham Jr. tomorrow. He's Louisiana through and through. I think he's from Baton Rouge, a high school immortality. It might be Justin Jefferson's all-time favorite player as he was growing up and then going to LSU. And that was a really, really cool response that OBJ gave yesterday at his introductory press conference. Speaking of being from Louisiana, there's an old running back fullback from the National Football League who's really good on the radio named Jacob Hester. He's going to give us some Saints and NFL intel around the corner. 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
7: 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So remember, to help stop coming over the top, keep your back turned to the target as the club starts down, and your scores will go down as well. 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
14: I'm meteorologist Rodney Price. A partly sunny afternoon. Light west winds and highs in the lower 60s. Tonight, kind of chilly. Mostly cloudy, upper 30s. Clouds will thin out on Friday and temperatures will warm into the upper 60s. We'll be in the lower 80s on Saturday. 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
1: 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And Louisiana native Jacob Hester joins us now. Played half a decade in the NFL as a running back and a fullback for San Diego and Denver, and currently is the host of Moving the Chains with Pat Kerwin on Sirius XM Radio. I met Jacob through former Vikings offensive coordinator Norv Turner, who was the first, was Jacob's first coach in the NFL back in 2008. Jacob, it's Paul Allen. Thank you very much for helping. How are you?
2: I'm doing well. Appreciate y'all having me on.
1: Right on, bud. Down memory lane we go. What was it like playing in the NFL for Norv Turner?
2: Oh, it was great. Obviously, Norv and I still have a great relationship, still talk, couple times a month, and we'll text back and forth, and if we're watching a game, we kind of go through some of the things like, hey, we used to call this play that, and kind of still go through some games sometimes. So I always appreciate my relationship with Norv. Went on his podcast just last week, and so always enjoy doing that with Stephanie and Scott. You know, obviously they got the family podcast going there, but Norv was so good to me, treated me great even from my rookie year on, and it's very cool to still have a relationship, because now I look up, and unfortunately it's been 18 years since I got drafted, but I still have a great relationship with Coach. Even though I finished my career in another spot, another place, that relationship that we had has stood tall even 18 years later.
1: And Jacob, lastly, for down memory lane we go, LSU at Louisiana State University. What was it like playing for then LSU coach Nick Saban?
2: That one was a little bit different. You know, when you're a freshman and you're playing for somebody like Coach Saban, somebody that had just won a national championship, and Coach Saban's got a certain way of doing things, and he's all about his process, which I certainly appreciate his process, but it wasn't easy. I mean, there was times where it's difficult when you're with Coach Saban, but like in a good way, like he pushes you, he strives for you to be great. And I still have that kind of relationship with Coach Saban as well. You know, we still have an opportunity to be on the phone, to chat, to talk about games, to talk about some different things. And so I appreciate those relationships because look, you don't have to do that. I haven't played for Coach Saban in even longer, 22 years, but you don't have to have those relationships, but I appreciate that. When I got drafted, actually, the first person that reached out to me was Coach Saban. I got a message from him, and it had been a couple of years since I played with, for him, because he moved on to the Miami Dolphins and then of course Alabama. But those relationships, and when they're in your living room, they're recruiting you, and you hear about all the things that they say that, this is the plan for you, and sometimes you can't trust a guy. Sometimes it doesn't go as planned, but I always give Coach Saban so much credit because everything that he said to me in recruiting, it played out exactly that way. And so I've got great memories with him. Again, still have a chance to talk some football with Coach Saban as well from time to time.
1: Amen. Terrific answer. Jacob Hester, former running back and fullback in the NFL. And now, granted, you came in, I think, in 08, but with your days with the Chargers, all right? I want to attempt to jog your memory here. Okay, you ready?
2: Okay, let's see if we can get this done. It's been a while. Let's see.
1: 2011 season. So we got a decade and a half ago. 2011 season, you're with the Chargers. It's the very first game of the year. It's at Qualcomm Stadium. The Minnesota Vikings were in town. Two significant things transpired on the opening kick of that game. Do you happen to remember what they were? Wow. Flummoxed him with the trivia question. Nordo! Nordo! we had a phone connection dropped. I flummoxed him with a trivia question. I'm going to give everybody the answer right now and see if he gets it. Maybe he hung up so we can look it up. So Jacob Hester is on the 2011 San Diego Chargers. Vikings in town, week number one. A lot of elite Vikings minds, historical minds, know what's coming out of it right now. And they'll remember it was a Percy Harvin kick return touchdown. And on the play, Chargers kicker Nate Kading tore his ACL. Those were significant things that popped up on that opening kick of the 2011 season. And Jacob played for the then San Diego Chargers. So let's bring, what's going on, Jacob?
2: All right. Sorry, I lost you in there. You know, I guess we're reliving memory lane, and I was all ready to tell the stories, and you dropped there. So I'm excited. I'm excited to talk anything about the San Diego Chargers.
1: Okay, so it's 2011, Qualcomm, Vikings are in town. Opening kick of the entire season. Two things significantly happened on that opening kick of the season. Do you happen to remember what they were?
2: Percy Harvin went all the way for a touchdown.
1: Bingo, that's one. What's the other half?
2: Oh, the other thing that happened. Oh, man.
1: This is great.
2: Gosh. All I remember is I was the R2 on kickoff, and I thought that was pretty funny because, like, typically, like, if you're an R2 or an L2, it's because, like, you can run a little bit. Like, you're fast, and, like, you know, I know my limitations. I'm a fullback, right? And I'm like, you know what? They think I'm fast for some reason. I am going to run as fast as my little bowed legs will run, and I'm going to get down there on kickoff, and I'm going to make a play. Didn't happen. That did not happen. Percy Harvin, who, unfortunately, I had to see him do that against me in college, too.
1: Wow.
2: Goes the full distance.
1: Okay.
2: So I know that part of it. Yep. I don't know the second part of this, though.
1: Your kicker, Nate Kading, tore his ACL.
2: Now, I do remember that. I do remember that, because that year we had a bunch of different kickers that ended up coming in. I mean, we must have rotated four kickers throughout that year. I'm trying to think who some of those kickers would have been, because, I mean, like I said, I mean, we re-rolled through like four kickers trying to find the right guy.
1: Now the man with whom you do radio mid-afternoons, Pat Kerwin, he's an elite historical football mind. Hit him with that one, and see, maybe you can stump Pat, because that's tough to do. Hey, this is tough to do. This is Jacob.
2: You can't get Pat. Like, Pat's going, he's going to remember exactly who was in it. He's going to remember the year. He's going to remember the stadium. He's going to remember who was calling the game. So I'm going to stump him today with that one.
1: Jacob Hester, Shreveport, Louisiana native. Did you grow up a Saints fan?
2: I did. I grew up a massive Saints fan. You know, Bobby Hebert, the Cajun Cannon, the Dome Patrol, Ricky Jackson, Pat Swilling, Sam Mills, you know. There wasn't a lot to cheer for when it came to the Saints, but they had a couple of years there where they made the playoffs. Of course, they didn't win a playoff game, but they made the playoffs. And so, yeah, I definitely grew up and enjoyed the Saints and was hoping that one day it would be better. And while I was a fan, it never did get better.
1: Okay, so to the current status of the Nolan Saints, what are some consistent problems the Saints defense seems to be having?
2: Yeah, so I do the afternoon show on SiriusXM, but I also do a local show every single morning in Louisiana. We're on in New Orleans, so we talk a lot of Saints. And one of the things that we were talking about today, like defensively, you know, they've been without some of their horses up front, their defensive tackles. Brian Brzee was off early for the rest of the year. That's a former first-round pick. Christian Miller, who they drafted in the second round out of Georgia, he hasn't been available. Like, he's just getting back from injury. He was a coach's decision, inactive in this last game. So, like, that's troublesome as well. You know, Cam Jordan was kind of nicked up during training camp. Carl Granderson, he was out last game as well. So, I mean, Caden Ellis, the middle linebacker, a guy that can do a little bit of everything, he was out against Atlanta. So it's more, for me, the guys they don't have. And you're talking about the backups to the backups that are playing right now, and it's just not going well. In fact, you start looking at some of their defensive tackle play, and it's some of the worst in the league. So defensively, that's just really been a bugaboo for the New Orleans Saints. You know, corners kind of been an issue as well. A lot of the conversation in the offseason was, do they have a true number one corner? Is Kool-Aid McKinstry that guy, or is he more of a secondary piece that you're trying to force to be a number one. But I will say this, when they're fully healthy, it's a much better defense. But right now, they're not close to being healthy, and you can make so much hay right in the middle, straight through the defense, as we saw Atlanta on Monday night.
1: What do you make of the undefeated Vikings? Now, they've won 9 in a row back to week 14 of last season, and through that have done so using 4 quarterbacks. It's Kyler Murray now. What do you make of the purple?
2: So a lot of people are going to look at that team and they're going to have excuses. They can't do this or they can't do that. And I'm like, why? They've won their last 9 games, are 4-0 this year. Are they not doing it the way that you want them to do that? Like, is that why? Because it's a little bit gritty over pretty, because they're playing great defense and they're running the football and they're getting enough plays from the quarterback. Like, it is okay to win games in different ways. And so, like, when we have that conversation, I'm like, why are we not giving ourselves over to the Minnesota Vikings? Like, they're really well coached. Like, KOC was in my draft class. I know him very well. He's been bright for as long as I can remember. Like, you knew that guy was going to be a head coach in the NFL, like, back in 2008, right? You've got really good offensive playmakers, like, when they're healthy. I know Jets, I'm trying to get him healthy. But you've got playmakers. You've got a veteran running back who understands the assignment. Like, for me, it's a different way of being 4-0, but who cares? 4-0 is 4-0 to me in the National Football League.
1: Amen.
2: So this is a team that I think doing it their own way, and it's such a pass-happy league now. Everybody wants to see passing, passing, passing. How about this? I was actually looking this up today, and because I do think the Vikings run the ball really well, and they grind out yards, so you might not have, like, the stats that other teams are going to have, but everybody wants to talk about passing the ball. The top 6 teams right now, the top 6 in the NFL in passing yards, are combined 9-15.
1: Hey.
2: The top 6 rushing teams are 19-5.
1: Mm.
2: So that kind of tells you where we're going in the NFL. We're getting back to that 1990s, Emmitt Smith, Jerome Bettis, Ricky Waters, Terrell Davis. Like, we're going to run the football. It's going to be who we are. We're going to play some good defense behind it, and our quarterback's going to be asked to do enough to win games. And again, it is okay for that to be your winning formula.
1: Jacob Hester on the New Orleans Saints, et cetera. And being a former running back / fullback, the Vikings use a rookie fullback named Max Bredesen, who's pretty good.
2: Oh, yeah.
1: What's the state of the fullback role this day and age in the NFL, given the shift to running that you talked about, and also stacking up on different types of tight ends?
2: Yeah, so a couple of different things. Like Max, so I used to do, and I still did, we did it this year, the Phil Steele College Football Magazine. He allowed me to put an all-meathead team together, because I am a self-described meathead. That is a term of endearment. If you get that from me, that's the ultimate compliment. And Max was on that list 2 years in a row. He was on the all-meathead football team. So I've been watching him for a while, and he has a little bit of use check in him, where he's a fullback. He can do some tight end things. He's not limited in what he can do, and I say that is a big compliment as well. And so you're seeing him do a little bit of everything, and I like that the fullback's coming back. We went on the training camp tour. We had 16, 17 stops, and almost every team was carrying 2 fullbacks. They're going to have a competition. They wanted multiple guys in their camp. There was a time when 10 teams at most had a fullback. So the fact that you're having multiple teams, 16, 17, 18 teams carry a fullback, you're starting to see it come back. And teams didn't grow up taking on 2 back runs. They just didn't. They don't know how to fit them.
1: Yeah.
2: These linebackers are 220 pounds, and they're used to spread offenses and 7-on-7 and being in coverage and not having to have a 240-pound grown man running right at you that has bad intentions. But that's what it is right now. They don't know how to get off that block. They don't know how to take that block on. And so it's a huge advantage for the offense, and the fact that you can go back to some 2-back runs. It can be a tight end. I prefer a fullback, but it can be a tight end kind of hybrid guy as well. And so teams haven't adjusted to that. And then they're not going to until, down the road. Maybe you start to see some more 235, 240-pound Mike linebackers. But until you do, why would I not use that to my advantage? And I think Minnesota's one of the teams that does.
1: Amen. Last one here. Saints defensive end Cameron Jordan entered the league in your second to last year, which was 2011. I mean, just think about that. A 37-year-old defensive end who doesn't miss games, had 10.5 sacks last season. Cam Jordan, simply put, has had an amazing career, hasn't he?
2: Oh, he's had an incredible career, and you're right. I think he's missed like maybe one game, and he wanted to play in that game, and they held him out, and he was mad about it. And the position that he plays, the way that he plays, to be able to show up every single Sunday. And the thing I love about Cam, he's a great personality. If you've ever talked to him, I mean, he's got one of the bigger personalities in the NFL. He doesn't hide from anything. Now, he's got to look before the game. He likes to talk his talk. But it, like this loss against the Falcons on Monday, like he didn't hide from it. He pointed out, here's where we need to be better. We have got to be better in these areas. Like, we did not live up to the standard. And I always appreciate that about him. He doesn't throw strays to anybody else. He looks in the mirror and takes accountability for it. And that's why, look, that's why you have a long career. That's why you're going to have your number up in the rafters in the Louisiana Superdome whenever you end your career. And look, this might be the last run for him, but he's such a key piece in what the Saints want to do. Now, he's got to get some of his guys healthy. You know, Jennings and Granderson, like some guys on the other side. I know he'd like to get those guys ready to go as well so they can have that rotation at edge rusher, because Chase Young's holding it down, you know, for his part of it. But they need to get healthy, because I think that's when Cam at this point in his career is at his best, when he can be a rotational piece. And I don't mean that in a bad way. He's just, he's a fresh Cam Jordan when he's able to go in, go out. And that's how he has 10 and a half sacks a year ago while playing like half the snaps that he normally would play. And so the Saints don't have that luxury right now. But whatever you ask Cam Jordan to do, he's going to do it. Like, I was in camp with the Saints in 2014. So he was still a very young player. And I can remember like thinking, like, this guy's way above his years. He respects the veterans, but he demands a lot from everybody around him. And, you know, he was incredibly hard, obviously, to block. But you knew just like in the locker room around the team, he was going to be a pretty special one. And that was going all the way back to 2014.
1: Hey, man, that was great. Pleasure meeting you. Great work on the radio in the afternoon with Pat. Let's stay in touch, all right?
2: Absolutely. Sounds good. Anytime you need. Hey, anybody that's a friend of Pat and North Turner, I've got time for him anytime.
1: Thank you, Jacob Hester. Have a good day.
2: I appreciate it. You as well.
1: Yep. Jacob Hester, former fullback and running back in the NFL. He's a Louisiana through and through with some Saints intel. And that was our Steve's Appliances marathon segment, stevesappliances.com. 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
1: How you been?
0: I've been well, man, and whether it was the conversation PA had earlier with Jackson Howard and PJ was frothy on Monday, just a little vibe for a team that secured the jug for the first time in more than a decade. That was fun on Saturday, wasn't it?
1: Yeah, that was a lot of fun. I think that's one of those games where you knew the moment that you got to campus that morning with Big Noon kickoff in town, that the fans were bringing it. I mean, I got there at 8 a.m. You could see the amount of fans of certain, you know, different generations, from the college kids to the 60 and older crowd, where they wanted to be a part of something. And they showed out at Big Noon kickoff. That brought it, that energy type, into the stadium, and they stayed for all 60 minutes. And that's where one of the things that you just love to see, and that's why we love sports, is as I'm watching everyone storm the field, which, by the way, no issues doing that. You beat a team at home for the first time since the late 70s.
0: Oh, yeah.
1: Okay, I understand Michigan's not number one in the country, but let's let the kids have fun. But the beautiful part is, Nordo, it wasn't just the kids. I mean, I'm able to watch a 60 and older couple that I'm sure remember the last time Minnesota won in Minneapolis. And I'm watching him put his hand out, escorting his wife down the stairs to safely get down onto the field so they can be a part of the festivities. I'm watching a father and son be able to storm the field together to make some memories. And I'm watching these college kids have it. So it's every generation. I think that game meant a little bit more to, and the way they were able to do it in that second half comeback makes it even more the special.
0: When they all storm the field, though, I've always thought about this. Like, what do you do once you get there? So I saw the dance circle, and one guy got it started. I was watching the TV copy. I wasn't there. But as they were going to break, you saw in the middle of the field this massive mob, and some dude's, like, break dancing in the middle of the circle. But then nobody else jumped in the circle. And, you know, the not that it's anticlimactic, but it's like, we got to rush the field. We jump the wall, and we get out there, and then it's like, well, now what? I don't know what to do. But it was cool to see that party, man. And you mentioned it, you know, Underwood. It sounds like there's a ton of potential there. There's a ton of raw talent that needs to be tapped into, especially for the money that's being paid for his services, NIL style. But this is not the best Michigan team, and we kind of knew that going in. But for these types of games, for PJ's program, Year 10, et cetera, these types of games once in a while are just completely unbelievable and worthy of every bit of celebration when they're on the right side of it.
1: Well, that's where you get to just be able to tap into both sides of the fan base, where you have the hardcores who have been here for a long time, and to be able to win these games at home, to show them that all the, whether it's the seat donations, whether it's the season tickets, whether it's trying to get through games in the earlier tenure, like the Bowling Green loss, to the casuals who saw that Michigan M coming to town, saw that Big Noon kickoff was coming to town. They were curious, and now you've got their curiosity. And so what are you going to do with it here for the rest of October into November? And that is where I will say, with the whole Bryce Underwood bit, I understand that he looked pretty horrific on Saturday. I think Minnesota doesn't get enough credit for making him look that way, because just a week prior, that Michigan offense, while they had struggled in the red zone to put up points, they put up over 400 total yards against a very good Iowa defense year after year. And Minnesota held them to under 190 yards. Their longest offensive drive of the game was 37. And that is where I just didn't have on my bingo card coming in that Minnesota's defensive line was just really going to bring it for all 60 minutes. And that's been part of why Minnesota is now 4-1 and 2-0 in the Big Ten with a couple of upset wins, is their defensive line had to be the strength. It was not that way in an earlier game against Mississippi State. They were challenged, and they have brought it here since then.
2: Okay, well, you know more about it than me. That's the first time that I've watched Bryce Underwood long form. Why is he considered a high-end quarterback?
1: First of all,
2: yeah, explain it to me. Yeah, good morning.
1: He has all of the, at least, physical intangibles, where he's 6'4", big arm, can make plays with his legs. But the issue for him is, as you saw, the offensive coordinator, as that game went on, clearly had any type of trust and confidence that had been built the week prior, with the way that he was playing, was just gone. And they had made some certain play calls in that second half where I think Bryce Underwood had made some business decisions. And I'd even talk to Guardsy where the Bryce Underwood's final throw doesn't even give his receiver a chance. It nearly impaled Guardsy on the sidelines with how it didn't give him a chance. So that is where now it's a bye week in Ann Arbor. And I know that there is a lot of talk about what is the Bryce Underwood answer. Do we bench him for a little bit? But then now you've already sunk multiple millions of dollars per year into him. And then we get the money involved. And can they do that? Or is that going to upset boosters? But that is the thing with Bryce Underwood is you thought he was going to be able to process at a lot higher level than he is right now. And that is the issue is he is not developing the way that I think a lot of people in Michigan thought.
2: All right, let's look at it like this, Bo Hunter, at Ryan Burns MN with a Gopher Gazette and the Pair in a Spare podcast. If you can have Underwood or Drake Lindsey for your NFL team and they don't have to play for, say, a few years, which one would you prefer and why?
1: It's Lindsey because of all of the different things he's able to do with the line of scrimmage.
2: Right.
1: And part of the allure of Drake Lindsey isn't just that he's 6'5 and he's got an arm. It's that they put so much on him in a collegiate offense that is very rare. Where there has been, we've talked with the coaches, we've talked with Drake Lindsey about this. They'll send two play calls into the huddle to him. He's got the ability to adjust the run call and the play call at the line of scrimmage. And that is where the offensive coordinator, Greg Harbaugh, loves to watch guys like Sean McVay, loves to glean things from people like Ben Johnson. And you've got to have a quarterback that's mentally gifted enough to be able to decipher between all that. Now, this was a Michigan defense. You saw it. They're one of the best in the country. Top 10 defense. They throw a lot of different things schematically at them. Minnesota's got a mash unit up front where they're down three starters on their offensive line. So Drake at times short-circuited. You saw that on the pick six. But the way he's able to decipher things for a guy who's now only started 18 games, that is the exciting part about Drake Lindsey is he's getting better with what he is learning how to get them into, whether it's the right run call or the pass call. So yeah, Bryce Underwood might have better legs, better athleticism. But the part of Drake Lindsey, as I was talking to some NFL scouts in the press box on Saturday about, is the mental side of the game is what I think is going to translate to Sundays, which hopefully continues to mean more wins for your Maroon and Gold.
2: Why doesn't Jackson Howard play more?
1: They're really deep on the defensive line right now, where he had been playing a stand-up defensive end position for Minnesota, and that is where they brought in TJ Bush in the offseason. They used some of that Coy Parrish money that they had allocated, and now that he's at Oregon, they went out and spent on a pass rusher in TJ Bush, and he's now tied for the Big Ten lead in sacks. He's fourth in tackles for loss in the conference. They've also got a kid from North Dakota named Carter Menz, who's also a very good pass rusher. So it's been trying to find different ways to get him on the field. And that is where they bulked him up between the spring and the fall. So now he is Anthony Smith's backup there at the five technique position. So he'll probably have a much bigger role next year when Anthony Smith departs. But you were able to see on Saturday, that was his most impactful game of the season, where he shot up a cannon off the edge on the RPO to force the wounded duck, Zach Harden interception, had a key third down deflection. But that is where the defensive line had to be the strength, but they're pretty deep up there right now, PA.
2: Well, yeah, and has defensive lineman TJ Bush become one of the best and most important players on the defense in totality?
1: I think you could make a pretty good argument for it. I think TJ Bush, to me, is one of the most fun players I've covered because of his personality and just the way that he plays the game of football. I think if you want to be one of those old heads who say he plays it the right way, I think he is the epitome of that, where his motor is always at 110%. He is not the biggest guy in the world. He's not the longest, the twitchiest, whatever you want to use in terms of NFL draft vernacular, but he is relentless. And that is where you saw that on Saturday, where he just continually knows how to get home on the quarterback. And with Anthony Smith continuing to take a lot of the attention of opposing offensive line, whether it's a chip, whether it's just moving a blocking scheme that way towards Anthony Smith, you knew that you were going to get more one-on-ones for guys like Anthony Smith, or excuse me, TJ Bush, Carter Menz, other guys. And that's where Bush has taken advantage of it. But that is where, with how well TJ has played moving up from Cal, where he transferred in the offseason, I mean, he is making the most of his opportunities, which is helping the entire Gopher defense.
2: All right. Lastly for me, but running backs first here. What are you liking about the TJ Thomas, Darius Taylor 1-2 pop at running back?
1: That there are two different types of backs where you're seeing with TJ Thomas. I mean, he's one of those guys we would call scat backs, where he's probably no more than 5'8 on a good day, but he's got some juice in those legs, and you're able to get him into the zone blocking scheme, get him in outside zone, and he just gets lost in the wash, and then he just keeps his legs going to grind out these extra 3, 4, 5 yards. Now, he's only going to be getting 15 touches a game because you need him to hold up for the rest of the season. He's not a guy that I want to put 20, 25 touches on, but he's a different flavor than what you have with Darius Taylor, who's much more of a north-south back. And that is where it's going to be crucial, I think, for this team, if they wanted to continue to take the next step, to figure out how to get Darius Taylor going again. Where you saw it Saturday, 18 carries for 32 yards. Yeah, he is a threat as a pass catcher. He's got over 100 career receptions. That's part of the Darius Taylor allure. But I don't know how healthy Darius Taylor is. He is getting cleared by the training staff, which means he's going to be playing and getting touches. But to be able to have a 1-2 punch with like they have with those two, I think it's played a big part in the running game getting back on track, where they're not running it for 400 yards like Northwestern did against Penn State last week, but they've now run for over 125 the last two games against two pretty good defenses, and that just helps keep the offense on track.
0: What do we think about Ejiboy, former Gopher? Now he's with the Boilermakers. Maybe a little revenge weekend for the former Maroon and Golder. What do we think about, I think it's Fame Ejiboy. He's absolutely leader in the clubhouse in terms of carries and reps. 6 TDs already this year. Are we up against one?
1: I like that you're taking a stroll down Narrative Street with me, where it is the Fame Ejiboy revenge game. He leads all Big Ten running backs in missed tackles forced, so he has been a very good player for them. And that's where that stat can be deceiving to an extent, where it shows you that Ejiboy is a guy who can make men miss, but he's also had a lot of guys in his face immediately. So that is where the blocking for Purdue has struggled. But I will note, I mean, this is going to be a very interesting matchup this weekend in West Lafayette. The Gophers are only a 2.5-point favorite, and I think that has surprised some people considering Purdue just won their first Big Ten game in over 1,000 days last week in Champaign. Part of why is if you remember back to that matchup here in Minneapolis last year, the Gophers got 450 yards put on them, only put up 250, and had to get some turnover luck and some red zone luck to be able to come away with a victory there. So Purdue is a competent Big Ten team now, and that is where Minnesota, we've seen before, has played some difficult games in West Lafayette. But tackling Fame Ejiboy, someone that Minnesota staff, their players know very, very well, is going to be crucial if they're going to come away with a victory.
0: Now, whether it's Ejiboy and their quarterback, it's Ryan Brown, I think, 8 TDs, just the single pick. Kind of the idea is, as 2.5-point favorites on the road, as competent as Purdue may be, like, this would be a significant letdown if one way or the other they're not able to get over the top on Saturday at 7, right?
1: I think it would be a letdown. I don't know how significant, but I think especially in trying to capture everyone's attention here in the Twin Cities, where obviously the Vikings will always be king, to win this game and then go into your bye week with Iowa on the backside of it, where you've exercised the demons of going and winning a road game, which you did in Washington. You exercised the demons of beating Michigan at home for the first time since 1977. And now on the other side of the bye week is Kirk Ferentz, who PJ Fleck has yet to beat at home. He's 1-8 against. And this is an Iowa football team that lost a lot of talent to the NFL. They just got boat raced by Ohio State. And now they got to play out at Washington on Friday night in a very difficult game for them. So I think it's important to just make sure that you do come away with a victory in this one. And that is where the Gophers have been really good in one possession games here so far, because I think their special teams is something that's given them an edge. Their place kicker is Will Reichert-esque, 8 of 8 so far to start his Gopher career. You've got Javon Tracy with the return bit. So if this is a one possession game, which Vegas thinks it's going to be, the hope would be that special teams continues to flip fields. You make your field goals, which for college kickers is not always an easy thing to do. But winning on the margins has played a big part in that 4-1 start.
2: That was awesome. Thank you very much, Ryan. Thanks for making time at Ryan Burns MN and with Gopher Gazette. Enjoy your travels and enjoy the game, and we'll talk soon, okay?
1: Appreciate you, PA.
2: Yeah, likewise. Ryan Burns, Bo Hunting Burnsy. The Owl Roofing post game is next.
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10: This is Minnesota News Network. I'm John Anderson. The driver of a motorcycle involved in a crash in Wilmer Tuesday afternoon has died. Police say 74-year-old Ronald Darger of Wilmer was riding a motorcycle that collided with a pickup truck. Police say the driver of the pickup was making a left turn when the collision occurred. The pickup driver was not hurt. Rural health care is under the microscope right now as many hospitals and ambulance services may have to close. Senator Judy Seeberger told MNN about a new idea working in Otter Tail in St. Louis counties.
11: Funded a full-time paramedic in a squad, in a sprint vehicle that is on duty 24/7. When a call comes in, that medic can head straight to the patient. They can begin their assessment. They can begin providing ALS care. And by the time the BLS ambulance arrives, that patient has already been receiving care.
10: Seeberger would like to see additional funding raised so that this type of emergency service could be added to more counties. This is MNN.
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19: I'm meteorologist Rodney Price. A partly sunny afternoon, light west winds and highs in the lower 60s. Tonight, kind of chilly, mostly cloudy, upper 30s. Clouds will thin out on Friday and temperatures will warm into the upper 60s. We'll be in the lower 80s on Saturday. 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
0: Yeah, throughout the show, a lot of fun moments, and I'm just going to kick it off with this. We love Charch. We know Charch. It's the fantasy joint. He was first hour today instead of 11 a.m. because we had Jacob Hester on, which was an awesome guest as well. But Charch, he wants the team to trade for C.J. Stroud.
21: Of the problems that Houston has had, most of them have been on defense. In fact, they have now the play calling has now reverted over to the head coach. They're already dissatisfied with their defensive coordinator. They're the first 0-4 team in the Super Bowl era that hasn't thrown an interception. The quarterback play by C.J. Stroud is actually very good. They tried to extend him in the offseason, and he said no, didn't want the contract extension. He wanted to bet on himself. So he's under his rookie deal. They activated the fifth year on that. So that actually goes all the way through 2027. So here's Houston. You're 0-4. And especially if they stub their toe against the Titans this week, they would be in a position where they would say to themselves, wow, here comes the deepest quarterback draft of the last decade. We're going to be near the top of this draft order. We can get adequate return for whatever the Vikings would give us for C.J. Stroud. And C.J. Stroud come to Minnesota. I don't think it's crazy. Stroud's playing really good football on an 0-4 team. Okay, go ahead.
0: I love Charch. He joined a 9:40 segment, and I offered a rebuttal, and then we moved on to more pertinent fantasy topics.
2: And those pertinent fantasy topics worth podcasting, KFAN.com, 9 to noon on demand. Included what to do tonight with what could be a fantasy football feast. Dallas has a lot of offense. Dallas does not have a lot of defense. And there could be some sneaky Buccaneers to use this evening if you're in a pinch. That was the third segment of the radio show. It was a fantasy feast with Paul Charchian.
0: Ben Lieber joined during the 10, thanks to Red Wing Shoes. And here's what he's loving about our defense through four games.
22: I love the way that our front four and five guys can win.
1: And I know that this is a blitz heavy, pressure heavy, this front seven disguise look where we can bring six guys or we can drop seven, eight guys. Mm-hmm. I think that's the beauty of this defense is
0: coffee mug.
1: You have a pretty good idea what we're going to do coverage wise. You just don't know who's rushing.
2: Right.
1: And I really like the way that our guys up front can win one-on-ones. Basically, every man up front has shown that when they are singled up, they can still get pressure on the quarterback. So
0: Ben Lieber, weekly guest. It was a good long one today from Benjamin Lieber. And also on the football conversation, it was just the one long segment with Ben Lieber because we got to chat with Jackson Howard. What a cool conversation that you had with him, PA. And among a very deep group in the defensive line room, he was going to help us break down Purdue in that offense into Saturday night's game at Purdue.
5: Yeah, they do a lot of good things offensively. They got a really good quarterback. A really solid running back as well that played here for us. He's a good guy. And then they got a really good O-line, some receivers that make amazing plays, some good tight ends. I mean, we got a big game ahead of us. And I mean, it's a really good opponent. They do a lot of different stuff, and we're going to have to bring our A game just like every other game. And I mean, they can say what they want. This is the Big Ten. There's some dogs that we have to line up against. And so, it's going to be an amazing game. We're all excited. And I mean, it's another Saturday. You get to play football, and you know, luckily for me, I'm healthy. It's amazing being able to get back here and play football. It's a fun game.
0: So Jackson's excited, and it was super cool to win the jug, and we got a dance party midfield, rushing, storming. Everyone's loving it. Can't have a letdown against Purdue Saturday evening, 7:00. And if everyone there has the same mindset as Jackson Howard, then it sounds like the Gophers are going to be ready to rock against the Boilermakers.
2: Well, off the PJ Fleck weekly conversation Monday, you know, it's when I ask him about the next adversary, he'll say the same thing, but say it different ways. So, you know, really, if I'm so inclined, you know, later during the course of the week, if I put time into looking at the Gophers adversary, you know, there might be some things that he hypes up that maybe I don't necessarily agree with from afar.
0: Yeah.
2: Well, he went hard on this Purdue offense. And then you and Bo Hunter went back and forth on this running back. And Jackson Howard mentioned some things about this offense. So I looked at a little statistical wherewithal and just a jump they took against Illinois. And this offense does have a formidable nature to it. It's analogous to the New Orleans Saints this weekend, where Tyler Shuck and Chris Olave and Shuck and Juwan Johnson, that they can ruin moments. I mean, they can ruin games. Because they're all having good seasons. But from a Gopher standpoint, okay, the quarterback, the former Gopher, the running back, against a defense that flummoxed, ballyhooed Bryce Underwood, and the week before that, knocked a team out of the top 25, and the quarterback had no idea what was happening. So Collins' defense is on fire. I'll take my chances. Thank you very much for listening today. May God bless you and all of your families. For Nordo, I'm Paul Allen, inviting you to the Friday football feast tomorrow at Buffalo Wild Wing Savage.

0: News. I'm Ed Donahue. A hurricane is churning and headed to the U.S. Here's the AP's Donna Warder.
1: Miami-Dade Fire and Rescue is getting ready for Hurricane Isaias.
2: Do you have any of your large duffel bags? Put them in the Ropex.
1: The storm is heading to the U.S. Gulf Coast, the first hurricane of the Atlantic season. Some Gulf oil wells already have halted production. Several school districts have canceled classes, and there are mandatory evacuations for some communities along the coast in Okaloosa County, Florida. Senior Hurricane Specialist Richard Pasch of the National Hurricane Center in Miami says the storm is expected to cover a wide area.
3: Anywhere along the Gulf Coast from southeastern Louisiana eastward through northern Florida certainly should feel impacts. So we don't want to focus on the landfall point because the effects spread out over a large area.
1: Pasch says the storm could strengthen as it approaches the Gulf Coast, likely between late Friday and early Saturday. I'm Donna Warder.
0: Four astronauts return to Earth after 8 months aboard the International Space Station.
4: We have visual confirmation of splashdown. Jack and Freedom has returned home, and Jessica, Jack, Sophie, and Andre.
5: Happy splashdown. On behalf of SpaceX, welcome home, Crew 12.
0: SpaceX brought NASA's Jessica Meir and Jack Hathaway, France's Sophie Adnaud, and Russia's Andrei Fedyev back with a splashdown in the Pacific off the coast of Los Angeles. The UK Ministry of Defense has arrested two Latvian men near an RAF base housing U.S. and NATO intelligence operations. Russia's public health watchdog is denying a lab worker who died in Siberia had spread infection to another person as global concerns swirl about suspected pneumonic plague. Russia says the lab worker died from pneumonia. A powerful Russian guided bomb explosion killed 30 people in eastern Ukraine. The attack happened near public buses in the Donetsk region.
6: Step into a story 140 years in the making. 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Happy 140th anniversary, Coca-Cola, forever part of the American story and all the moments that matter.
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14: I'm meteorologist Rodney Price. A partly sunny afternoon. Light west winds and highs in the lower 60s. Tonight, kind of chilly. Mostly cloudy, upper 30s. Clouds will thin out on Friday and temperatures will warm into the upper 60s. We'll be in the lower 80s on Saturday. 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

0: What you shoot, word we play. Nonstop nonsense on deck today. Tune in, it's time for Common Man.
1: Oh boy. Why should anybody aspire to be a common man, an average man? Do you realize what it means to be average? That means you're the best of the lousiest. And the lousiest of the best. Now, if we demand more and more for producing less and less, while the have-not nations encourage and inspire and indeed require hard work and maximum effort, if we deify the common men while they encourage and reward the uncommon ones, well, the end result of such a lopsided race as that is too obvious to require elaboration.
2: I mean, it's like, hello?
3: And Peyton Manning takes the knee for the third straight time, and that should do it, folks. The final score of Super Bowl 41, the Colts 29, the Bears 17, and look at the pandemonium from the Indianapolis sidelines out here in Miami. Colts spilling onto the field. Oh, and there we go, the Gatorade bath for Coach Tony Dungy, and it's Mike Doss applying the Gatorade bath. Good to hear from Mike Doss tonight as the Colts are your Super Bowl 41 champions.

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1: Columbia 300 launches the Spanish version of the website, and I think, as we know, with everything going on right now in the United States with the Spanish speaking and everything, this is pretty huge, I guess, for them to take the step there to put a Spanish version website out.
2: Well, yeah, I guess it's kind of got to happen because the Spanish are beginning to take such a stronghold in life itself, and they can no longer be ignored.
3: Brilliant!
4: Some joker was going to write about what kind of game we said it was going to be.
5: Gracias. Capriza.

0: confident that we'll be world champions. That's what I've said right from the start, and I'm still confident of that.
1: Rosa, you don't know nothing.
2: He's the clown from Brown.
3: That's well established.
2: He's the fourth in the north.
3: Many, many years ago.
2: This is the common man, Dan Cole.
3: That's in the distant past, me boy. That renovation here at the Fan wasn't just to gussy the place up. The door frames weren't big enough for my enormous ego to get into the room. Thanks to the listeners, we appreciate you appreciating. The Grom, it begins in five, actually three, but five sounds like more than four. Ack, ack, a dack, and dack, dack, ack to you and yours. I'm the common man, Dan Cole. He's 10 B. This is the worst all radio station in the country. So says a former employee who, funny, was fired from here. The Fans of my La Brea Tar Pit. I am a radio dinosaur. I've been in the business since 1981, here at the Fan since 1993. And this is my La Brea Tar Pit. Once they tell me my services are no longer needed or wanted, that's it for me. I'm done. I'm pulling the plug on the the headset, my Pioneers, accept no invitation, and of course the Neumann BCM 104 microphone. I'm going to take this microphone with me, and they can't stop me. Your mama can't stop me. Your daddy can't stop me. The police can't stop me. Greg Swedberg can't stop me. Rich Davis can't stop me. Lonquist, Abbott, nobody can stop me. Bob Pittman can't stop me. I'm taking it with me as a souvenir. I need something to be remembered by for my excellence. This will be my personal excellence award, since I've not ever received one from the Minnesota Broadcasters Association, though a number of people here at the Fan did. I came in today to be looking for leadership. And where does that leadership come from? The coroner's office, Chad Abbott. Look, he's not there. Second day in a row, he's been gone.
4: You've got to be kidding me.
3: To his immediate right and stage left, as we look at the stage from out in the cubicle areas, Lil B's not there either.
4: You've got to be kidding me.
3: So I go over to Emily, and I go to her office, and I go, boy, nice of Abbott and Lil B to care. That's our bit, right, if they're not around. Nice of them to care. And she goes, well, they're not here today. They won awards last night. Awards? Emmys, Grammys, Tonys. There's Emmys, Grammys, Oscars. What did they win? It was the 2026 Minnesota Broadcasters Association Excellence Awards. Tennessee, almost every single person that works here was nominated except for you and me. It's just amazing.
4: You've got to be kidding me.
3: Sam Sansevier, Fallon and Colt, Jared Wells, Lil B, Chad Abbott, Chris Carr, the K102 St. Jude Radiothon. They were all nominated for awards, and Abbott and Lil B took awards home last night, as did Chris Carr.
4: You've got to be kidding
3: Sam
4: me.
3: Sam Sansevier.
5: Huh.
3: Barb won the MBA Marketing Award, local business, Barb and Affinity Plus. And I think that was on KEEY. Now, I still don't know are they playing today's country, yesterday's country, or tomorrow's country? And they just, how do they decide what they're going to play there? The best variety of today's country, the best variety of yesterday's country, the best variety of tomorrow's country, the best variety of country everywhere, including choosing Texas. So she won, and then Abbott won an award. MBA Marketing Award, Station Promotion, or Nonprofit Partnership, Chad Abbott with the Minnesota Vikings Broadcast. That's a for-profit venture, trust me. That's not a nonprofit venture. I mean, the Vikings are making more money off of us than we're making off us, and we're us. No, wait. We're making more money off of the Vikings than the Vikings are making. Well, something like that. We're all drinking from the same fountain is what we're doing. And that the football fountain is plentiful. It's plentiful, Tennessee. I mean, there's a lot of flourishing going on in the fountain. So they went in a way, it was just great. And this is not an envy and jealousy. Generally it is. The biggest disappointment for me is neither one is here. And I wanted to slash the tires on the car is what I wanted to do. I'm so bitter about not getting an award, but they won awards and congratulations to them. That's good. That
5: means we're really happy for them.
3: I couldn't be happier and just so happy for them. Boy, I just, you know, I wish I would have been invited to NBA awards. I would have went last night.
5: Well, you know how you always say, and you just said it a minute ago, that like the salespeople here, they make more money off of you than you make off of you and you're you.
3: Yes, that's correct.
5: I think that's the same with the awards. Chad Abbott wins more awards off of you than you win off of you and you're you.
3: That's what I would say.
5: He's climbing on your back.
3: I used to work
5: and taking
3: with,
5: the credit for it.
3: I used to work with the Vikings all the time. Matter of fact, I was on the pregame show for five different times. Was let go on. And the one that was the worst was they didn't even tell me I wasn't a part of it anymore. You know, I used to do the pregame show with Barrera. We would do like a 15-minute segment, you know, to close out the first hour of the pregame. So I'm all settled in. You know, I don't know, this was like the 2020 year, 2021. I don't remember the last time I was on. Maybe it was even longer than that. And I'm waiting for you to call me. No call. So I go, it must be a 3 o'clock game. So I stand over and I'm waiting at about 1:45, waiting for the phone call to come in. No phone call. I've been waiting all day for Sunday night game. So I stand by waiting at the phone about 6:40. Would that be about 5:15? Waiting for the phone call. No phone call. I come in the next day. I go, what happened? I go, we didn't tell you. You're no longer part of the pregame show anymore. You're out. Really? Boy, been nice to always the last to know, right? But here's the thing that's bothering me about all this is, it sounds like Lil B and Chad Abbott are resting on their laurels. They win an award and go, I'm going to take the day off now.
5: Don't have to show up to work the next day.
3: I guess you don't when you win an NBA award. It's like, if you want to continue to win awards, you show up the next day. You keep working.
5: That's how you got the award.
3: That's how you got the award. You put your nose to the grindstone. You put your cold, dead, rigor mortis laden lips to the Neumann BCM 104. I've won hundreds?
5: All
3: right, 6-7 different City Pages awards, right? I was there the next day. I was there the day I got the award. All of a sudden, I show up and there's a basket. They used to give these little laundry baskets, small wicker baskets, and they had all these different prizes. And, they have like a pint of beer. I didn't drink mine. Did I tell you I quit drinking? You know, some of their sponsors, and they would have these little knickknacks. They would give you a little prize package. And then they give you a little award. Then they would have a frameable picture of the cover of City Pages, right? A replica of it, so you could frame it. I've never framed them. They're just sitting in my storage closet downstairs. I don't have an ego, Tennant. Okay, the only thing bigger than my ego is my prostate. But I wonder what you have to do to. Well, I guess you have to be excellent. First of all, you have to work in radio, and you have to be excellent. And maybe that's where you and I have gone wrong. I mean. Don't they have like Montage Master Award of Excellence? Because nobody puts together a montage like you do. How about Master Control Supervisor?
5: Yeah, why don't I get some for that?
3: Well, I would think because the Twins, they do broadcast. They must have a Master Control Supervisor. Wild have a Master Control Supervisor. Lynx, all the teams. There should be a competition for that too.
5: Well, you know, before I became interim producer for the Common Man program, you did one of my favorite bits you've ever done. And maybe we should bring it back just so we have a chance to win awards, the fannies.
3: Oh,
5: remember when you used to do the fannies? We might need to bring that back just so you and I have a chance.
3: Well, what was crazy is I usually swept those awards, too, and I don't even know how. I guess congratulations to Chad, to Lil B, Sam Sansevier, Chris Carr, St. Jude Radiothon, and, you know, Jared Wells was nominated, did not win, and Fallon and Colt were nominated, and they did not win. But they were nominated. We didn't sweep all the awards for crying out loud. I don't see the power chipped out on here, and I don't know why. That doesn't make any sense to me.
5: I'm expecting at some point today we'll get an email from Chad Abbott thanking everyone on the fan staff for helping to contribute to him winning an award. I'm guessing we'll get one of those emails.
3: Well, this is for the Minnesota Vikings broadcast.
5: Oh, it's just for the Vikings. Everyone on the Vikings broadcast.
3: You should get one. PA should get one. Lieber should get one.
5: Bursich.
3: Jared Wells.
5: Hockey, meat sauce.
3: Moss. Think of all the people that worked on that, but he gets the award.
5: Takes a family.
3: He gets the hardware. Congratulations. Yes. We're happy for all of you that won awards. Maybe someday. Swedberg's going into the Hall of Fame. Congratulations
5: to
3: him. And I'm torn. Should I go? I mean, he saved my job a couple of times, so I feel like
5: you might want to go to that one.
3: But he's not in charge of my job anymore, so.
5: Good riddance.
3: And, well, in the date that they're doing the it's, you're not going to believe this. They're delivering a boiling hot vat of asphalt to my house that day. And you know how when they do deliveries, they have that huge wide open window? I just don't know if I can make it, but maybe I'll do
5: it. It's too bad.
3: We'll take a break. We'll come back. We'll take a peek at the purple and so much more. Don't forget, it's Spread Swing 130. Rosie and my firstborn Deuce, Loins, he'll join us. That's coming up right now, though. Tennessee has a keyword to try to put a grand in your... Is it a grand, or did we change that now? Is it
5: even... it's bonus bucks.
3: Bonus bucks.
5: I couldn't give you an exact dollar amount.
3: It's money. It's cold hard cash.
5: Yeah, the fan and two men in the truck want to give a shot to win bonus bucks with our national cash contest. 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
3: P-R-O-T-R.
5: So that means you're for Trude?
3: Yeah, I'm for. I'm in favor of it. You protrude your lips. And you take your finger, your index finger, and then your lips get all...
22: Protrude.
5: To project? To thrust forward, cause to project?
3: Like my loins thrusting forward.
22: Protrude.
5: You do protrude those a lot.
3: Yeah, or you thrust your lips forward. Oh, by the way, you asked somebody when I did my fish invitation, when I was ripping fishing.
5: Yeah.
3: You had somebody to do, what did you call it? To do
5: a gif?
3: I got two of them sent to my email, two or three sent, I think it was three of them all together sent to my email, me going like this. It's really weird looking.
4: I always love that one.
5: Because I would love to have that to put on social when other people are like, Derrick Rose didn't play in the Fab
3: Five.
5: Right,
3: exactly. I'll send it to you then.
5: Okay.
3: Because we do have it there. 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And remember, Affordable Electric is shockingly affordable. I see where Tenneby Fish Wrap Factory on the west side, and again, I appreciate them for doing my homework and preparing things for me. This one says, Vikings have NFL's number one scoring defense. And age may be their secret weapon. They're a veteran team. Here's what it says. Vikings, this is a Andrew Kramer story. It says the Vikings are the NFL's number one scoring defense through 4 weeks. They're also the NFL's second oldest defense. Kyle Van Noy, he's 35. He deadpan, is it? I feel like it's a good mix of guys. We're very young in the D-line. That's a lot of where my time is. I think we all work really well with each other. And that's what you want. Age is just a number to defensive coordinator Brian Flores. Experience is a defining trait of the Vikings' top-ranked group. Minnesota's average age of nearly 28.5 among its top 12 defenders in playing time ranks second only to the Pittsburgh Steelers at 29. Nobody is doing it like the pressure-happy Vikings, who have allowed the fewest points in the NFL, 51, and have the most sacks at 16. Behind Flores is aggressive league-high blitz rates. Remember, aggressive, not reckless. They are aggressive league-high blitz rates, but not reckless. They jam running lanes on early downs and confuse quarterbacks on passing downs. Is a crew of veterans equipped to make their own calls and adjustments on defense? They include 5 defenders age 30 or older. Van Noy at 35. Hitman's 37. Eric Wilson, 32, edge rusher. We just call him Gink, though, so yep. I have a good vibe with him. Andrew Van Ginkle's 31, and linebacker Blake Cashman is 30. All 12 of the Vikings' most used defenders are in at least their second seasons with Flores in Minnesota. The 13th and 14th Vikings defenders, cornerback James Pierre and Van Noy, spent time with Flores elsewhere. And, you know, it's I don't know what the word is I'm looking for. It's not a conundrum, because that's generally is a problem, but it's like, do you want to be young? Because young guys are playing on cheaper contracts generally. They're by virtue of being younger, you think they're a little quicker, a little healthier, not as beat up, you know, and it's, you know, they're young, wild, and free. And veterans get a little banged up and, you know, have surgeries behind them, and they cost more money. But boy, experience, especially, it sounds like in a B flow type of defense, because we tend to be, when we've been at training camp early on in the B flow era, all the players to a man would say to us, oh, it's fun playing for B flow because you're doing all these different things. You're not just, if you're a linebacker, you don't just be linebacker. You know, you all of a sudden you'll drop back in coverage sometimes. You'll blitz a lot. I was going to say sometimes you're blitzing all the time. You know, you'll even see sometimes the linemen dropping back into coverage. And you know, the secondary guys are blitzing and covering and doing things. And I think that makes it more interesting for these guys. And creating havoc like that obviously spells well for the club. And I think, I don't think you can, it's the old, you know, they say you can't teach an old dog new tricks. Well, I don't know if these are new tricks to these guys, but they've learned well. And it's sometimes experience is better than youth, right? No,
5: it can be. I just wonder how much of this is just our failures at drafting over the last couple of years as well. Right.
3: That
5: I
3: mean,
5: if you're not identifying players in the draft that are helping you out, and you know, a year from now, I think this could be completely different, right? Like, we got to figure it out. Brzezinski and now Teasley are going to make this defense be unbelievable with their draft picks. You know, a year from now, like, we're not going to be having the same discussion, right? Like, Harrison Smith probably won't be playing a year from now, and he heavily sways the age of your defense, right? Kyle Van Noy won't necessarily be playing. And then I'm guessing a year from now, Caleb Banks is getting a bigger role and Big Citrus is getting a bigger role. Now all of a sudden you do have some youth on that defense. So I think it's, I do think definitely with B-Flow, I mean, B-Flow has always gravitated toward guys that have played in his system before, and clearly that has worked. But I do think next year we could be in a different boat where we do have youth and it's still just as quality of a defense, just because maybe we finally hit on some draft picks.
3: So you think Kramer just wasted space in the newspaper today by writing a story about
5: leadership? No, it is interesting. But I think it's more about our failure to identify young talent than it is we think. You know, they clearly spend draft picks on the defensive side of the ball, so they do place, you know, even you know, Golday was a second round pick.
3: There was a time when you were really positive in ducking, but you're dry. Here I'm trying to be complimentary to the defense, and they're, you know.
5: Well, the best player on the defense is young.
3: Sticking up for the old guys, you know, just because you're young still. You're trumpeting the efforts of the young guys because you're
5: super
3: still
5: young.
3: Well,
5: really
3: y'all are compared to me. I'm old enough. I'm almost old enough to be your grandfather. I could be your grandfather.
5: I don't know if that would be possible, but...
3: Well, let's see. You're 41?
5: I'm 46.
3: Oh. I'm 6'7".
5: Yeah,
3: I'm closer to 6'8". So that would be...
5: I don't think that's really a possibility.
3: So how old am I? 22 years older?
5: 21 years older.
3: 21. With the power of soul, anything is possible. Well, anyway, I... What I will
5: Sorry,
3: say...
5: I went the negative route.
3: Well, that's okay, but what I will say is... you're saying, well, next year he'll be gone. But I'm looking at right. Can't we just not worry about the future and worry about right now, this season? I can't. It's not like we have our trophy case stacked with Lombardos and we can go, you know what? If this season gets away from it, it's no big deal because we're building for the future. It's like, I want to win and I want to win now. And the Bears are who we thought they were. We let them off the hook. No, we didn't. We beat them. Who did we let off the hook? We haven't let anybody off the hook.
5: We haven't let anyone off the hook.
3: You go ahead and wallow in your negativity. I'm going to be skull. It's hard to
5: I wasn't even trying to be negative. I guess my point was I don't think they just went in to go, we need experienced veterans littered across our defense. I think it was, well, we don't have a lot of young talent other than Dallas Turner.
3: That could be, yeah.
5: So until we get young talent, we have to go out and go to the bargain bin in free agency.
3: All right. Well, they shop well in the bargain bin. Because we have the top-ranked defense, and we have the top-scoring defense in the National Football League. No one surrendered fewer points than the soon-to-be big-game world champion Minnesota Vikings. I would expect not only will the Saints not score, so that will increase our league-leading numbers, not only will they not cross the 50-yard line, they won't even get a first down. That's how good we're going to be. We'll break. We'll come back. 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
4: This is Minnesota News Network. I'm John Anderson. Authorities have prevented a possible terrorist-inspired attack at the Mall of America later this month when they arrested 18-year-old Sheikh Dune Mohammed this week. Special Agent Christopher Dotson says the messages Mohammed sent were chilling.
28: They document the idolization of ideologically motivated violence, a callous disregard for the sanctity of human life, a blind hatred of people of other faiths, and a cold commitment to carrying out his vision of violence in our community.
4: Officials say the operation involved federal and local law enforcement partners. The driver of a motorcycle involved in a crash in Wilmer Tuesday afternoon has died. The Wilmer Police Department says 74-year-old Ronald Darger of Wilmer was riding a motorcycle that collided with a pickup. Police say the pickup was making a left turn when the collision occurred. Darger was airlifted to Hennepin County Medical Center, where he died. The pickup driver was not injured. Around 45 juveniles and adults are facing possible charges following vandalism at Albert Lea High School during homecoming week. Police say investigators determined the group gained entry to the school through a student who had obtained a staff member's key. Furniture was overturned, toilet paper and baby oil were spread throughout the building, and the school was vandalized with graffiti, paintballs, and eggs. Police say the damage costs total around $24,000. Fire Prevention Week isn't just about preventing fires. State Fire Marshal John Cryer says families also need to be prepared in case a fire starts, beginning with working smoke alarms.
29: There should be one inside every sleeping room and one outside of the sleeping rooms on every floor. So think of a shared hallway. There should be one out in the hallway and then one inside each of those bedrooms or rooms that are used for sleeping. Make sure that those alarms are less than 10 years old. Push the test button. Make sure that they work.
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10: I'm meteorologist Rodney Price. A partly sunny afternoon, light west winds at highs in the lower 60s. Tonight, kind of chilly, mostly cloudy, upper 30s. Clouds will thin out on Friday, and temperatures will warm into the upper 60s. We'll be in the lower 80s on Saturday. Taste tradition with Grandpa's Barbecue Sauce, family made since 1976. Grandpa'sBBQShop.com, currently 59 degrees.
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3: Couple 13-14 past. I'm Common. He's 10 and B. 5-3-4 top of the hour, brought to you by Willow River Company. Then 1:30, Rosen comes in a half hour early, joined by my firstborn Deuce. It will be spread swing at 1:30. Rosen will hang around for the final hour of the Grum. Halloween right around the corner. And, you know, I know there are people out there that are always thinking about, hey, you go to a Halloween party. Maybe when you're passing out the tricks and the treats, you like to wear a little costume there. So I got some ideas for you. Dress up in a maroon and gold Dracula costume. Carry an oar. Crowd surf atop unsuspecting fellow trick-or-treaters and say, I want to row the boat. And go as P.J. Flecula.
12: I always love that.
5: I like that.
3: I thought you would. Or dress up in purple and gold. Carry a clipboard. Then trick-or-treat on November 1st and go as Kevin O'Connell.
13: Brilliant.
3: Wear a skirt, heels, bring a desk and telephone, and go as the secretary rolls and views as Lil B. Because she's a secretary.
5: So. Right next to a high horse.
3: Dress up in a giant dog costume, lunge at every trick-or-treater you see, and go as Lil B's dog, Winnie, at the dog park. Wear a hockey uniform, have someone push me around in a wheelchair, and go as 10 to B 12 hours after eating a spoonful of ice cream. Construct a giant building out of cardboard, write 1600 Utica on the side, strap it to your back, and go as the common man. And then there's this one. This should be very popular with the youth. Go trick-or-treating with Common, Rose, and Antenna B, but stand 100 feet behind them and go as a deuce in the spread swing standings. those are just some Halloween ideas for you.
5: It's right around the corner.
3: It is right around the corner, just a couple of weeks away at best. Here's some text messages regarding the Minnesota Broadcasters Awards, which several people from the Fan, Lil B, Chad Abbott, both won an award. There's pictures of it. She's beaming. It's a beautiful trophy. She's beaming ear to ear. I've got pictures of it. I've seen the pictures. I don't personally have the pictures, but I saw them. Here's what we have for you from that. It says, hold on. Maybe I didn't get any. Oh, this one says, I'm getting a funny feeling that if Common had the choice between winning an award and not being nominated at all, he would choose to be snubbed every single time. And you're right. it's a much better bit to do it when you act as though that you're what's the word I'm looking for? That you're stunned.
5: Yeah, agitated.
3: Yeah, where you're taken aback. You're surprised. It's you can't believe that you haven't been nominated for some type of an award. This one says, Abicum is 2 days off. You take a 5-minute nap and that's a problem. It's not fair. That's what I did is I just took a 5-minute nap that day. This one says, fear not, Common Antenna. True artists are never or rarely appreciated while they are still alive. And it's true. After they die, usually it's a tragic death too. The more tragic the death, the more praise is foisted upon you. Foisted. Can you look up that word? F-O-I-S-T. It's foisted upon you when you have a tragic death. Well, he died much too young and he was such a genius.
0: Foist.
5: To force upon or impose fraudulently or unjustifiably?
3: Yeah, foisted upon. That would be, I'd be fraudulent. Foisting upon, praise upon me. It would also be the way you would say if we were in foist place. We were in foist place. This one says, it's not about the awards, Common. It's what the award represents. Just keep keeping on. And then this one says, Common Antenna, they may have won awards, but you both know you have won our hearts.
5: Oh.
3: Thank you. Appreciate that. So just so you know that we know, and we've been thinking all about it. Do we know, I've heard, and again, this is nothing official, but talking to my sources, it sounds to me what I'm hearing is the Faber injury is not really, really bad.
5: Who are you hearing that from?
3: I can't say. Why? That's my source, and I can't reveal my source. Are you hearing the opposite?
5: I'm not hearing anything.
3: I'm hearing that a couple of weeks at the most.
5: Couple of weeks? That'd be great news.
3: That's what I'm hearing. Yes. And I was just
5: hoping it wasn't season ending.
3: Well, that's what I'm saying. And so I was too. But that's not, you know, one, that's not etched in stone that, oh no, it's just a couple of weeks, but it's my source tells me that they know someone who knows. So again, I don't even know if I should say those things, but I'm just saying what a source told me. It's like, that's what I do. So, and I hope that
5: is a trusted
3: the case.
5: Source.
3: Yes. And I hope it is the case. I hope that it is the case that
5: that would be great.
3: Yeah, that would be great.
5: Both personally, and
3: especially the personal. Obviously, it goes without saying that you know, you don't want a guy that all of a sudden has some, you know, a skull fracture that's seriously, you know, not only hampering his ability to play, but may, you know, not life threatening, but just quality of life, right? You know, and or life threatening, I guess. But I think things are apparently that's what my sources tell me. So we'll have to wait and see what happens there. On that end of things, I also saw that the Wolves were back in action last night. Tennessee,
5: they were
3: back in action, and in none of the stories I read, they weren't quite as. Could you look up the word effusive? EFFUSIV. Does that mean they're effusive in praise? Means they're really not giving a lot of it, or does that mean it's going over the top?
0: Effusive.
3: Effusive.
5: Unduly demonstrative, lacking reserve, pouring out, overflowing.
3: There you go, pouring out over the praise hasn't been effusive after the loss. After that win, you would have thought that we were a well-oiled machine that after a couple of practices, but of course we spent that time together in Paris, right? We did. Rudy had us all up. Not us. I just mean the other players. They all went to Paris. To Gay, Paris. Ant, LaMelo, Nas. All the other Wolves went to Paris for bonding and getting to know each other a little bit better, practicing a little bit. Probably went to fine French restaurants. Did you know the crepes are better in Paris than they are here in the United States? They just are.
5: I always
3: are crepes
5: that
3: a
5: one.
3: French food? They sound it sounds like French.
5: I know a croissant is.
3: The croissants are better. Crepe. See, not creep. Crepe. C-R-E-P-E, a crepe. They're better in Paris. They just are. We know that the tomatoes are better in Italy. That's a spicy tomato. You're looking up crepe. Does it say where it originated? But the headline, Fish Wrap West.
5: Yeah, Northwest France, the Brittany region.
3: The region was named after Britney Spears. Did you know that? Anthony Edwards has a big first half, but Timberwolves fall to Pacers in Iowa. LaMelo Ball added 14, 7 assists. Halliburton returned to the court for the first time in more than a year, playing before a spirited Iowa State crowd. Timberwolves lost 123-112 to Indiana in an NBA preseason game, despite 19 first-half points from Anthony Edwards. LaMelo Ball added 14 and 7 assists as the Wolves' top rotation players built a 65-61 halftime. Well, there you go. I should have read the story. We're still really good. We've got it all figured out. The starters are 2-0. I don't care what the record says. I don't care that it says we're 1. Our starters are 2-0. Do you think we could what's the word I'm looking for when you try to ask somebody to do something for you? Not pro
5: request.
3: Well, request, but there's a different word. Why can't I think of it? But we should ask the league if we can just count wins after. Do you remember the National Hockey League does? Wasn't that? Now remind me. Now maybe I'm crazy. Well, I'm crazy, but I mean, wasn't there a football league one time that like you got points for if you won the first half and then if you won the second half and then if you won the game? I thought there was something like
5: that
3: one time. But the NHL does, you know, 3 points, 2 points. No, the most you can get is 2, right? Can you get 3 points in a National
5: League? No, you should. That's the way they should change it to, but they don't because they're...
3: Right. So maybe we could do that. If you're leading at halftime, for some reason, I know there was a league that did that. Maybe it was a basketball league that did that.
5: Well, in baseball back in the day, then like first half of the season, you'd have like a division winner, and then second half of the season, you'd have a division winner.
3: Maybe they did.
5: But so then teams would just tank at the second half of the season?
3: It sounds like LaMelo and Anthony, they've got a good vibe. And that was what people had hoped for. That was the best case scenario, right? The idea was, well, Ant's tuckered every game because they have no true point guard because Mike Conley was like you after having a scoop of ice cream before old man hockey. He just wasn't able to keep up anymore. Can't blame him. Guy had a great career.
5: Maybe that was his problem. He was starting to eat ice cream later in his career.
3: That's what it was. Great career, but Tennessee, you can use this next time the Tennessee Fitzgerald sets sail. Nobody beats Father Time. So maybe that was okay. So Ant had to basically, I got to be point guard. I got to be off guard. I got to be team leader. He had to do everything. Wasn't anything he wasn't responsible for, and he was spent. And he was injured last year. So then after the experiment with Gobert and Big Meow, I mean, it worked. Didn't work.
5: Worked.
3: I mean, we didn't win the NBA. Well, we never even got to the finals, but we did get to the Western Conference Finals. Then we blew that up and moved on with Julius Randle and what did we do first? We went to back-to-back Western. Did we go to the Western Conference Final with DiVincenzo and Randle? Or
5: yes.
3: So we did with them.
5: They were here 2 years.
3: That's right. Okay.
5: Yes.
3: So we went with the two big men. Then we did it with Randle and DiVincenzo. And then we couldn't
5: last year get the second round.
3: Last year we got the second round. So now in an effort to, and I do like that. Here's what I will say, whether it works in the long run, the one thing I like about Conley is that he didn't just like say, well, you know what? We're just going to keep doing this. We're going to keep Randle because it's going to work. He looks at, that was sort of the idea. Everybody said, you know, he was the one that created Denver. So he needed to create a team that could beat Denver, sort of a his and yours. He's the kind of coach that he can take his team and beat your team. He can take your team and beat his team. So he had to figure out a way, and he did. We downed Denver a couple of different times. So now it's like, well, you look at the West, and you say, well, it's different. I mean, you got Wembanyama, right? But they've got a lot of guard play. They can rotate 10 guys in and out. They move the ball up and down the floor. They don't stand around. And I think that's kind of the way OKC plays as well, right? They both have a big guy. You got Wembanyama, and then you've got Hungry Holmgren. But they got the ball. They can move the ball up and down the floor, right? And that's what I think the Wolves want to be able to do. They don't want to just be that slow-paced half court. And what I read the other day, and I guess I never really – I'm not paying as close attention to Chris Finch's coaching career as I once did, but he likes – he doesn't like that. He's more of – every coach has their preferences and their specialties. He doesn't like the big plodding dope-de-dope, dope-de-dope kind of a game. He likes to move it up. So it's what he likes to coach. Now we got two guys that can run the floor. We have other young guys, you know,
5: Io.
3: Io.
5: And Bones.
3: And Bones. And then, you know, we like who's our other guy that's really good?
5: Jade McDaniels.
3: So – maybe this will work. You know, I'm skeptical. I always am. For me, it's not even so much if the talent apparently is there, but sometimes these guys just don't seem like they care that much. No, yeah. Doesn't it seem like that? You know, it just kind of go through the motions and go through stretches in the season where you're losing games you shouldn't be losing. And it's, you know, I keep going back to that Ant quote from last year was sometimes it just doesn't seem like we want to play these regular season games. And I understood that, as I explained then. Two times you get to the Western Conference Finals and you lose. Then you look at just like, we got to play 82 more games just to get to the playoffs again and then try to get to the Western Conference Finals and get out of the Western Conference Finals and get to the NBA Finals and then win. It's a long, arduous road. It is. But that's what you signed up for, dudes, bro, dude. That's what you signed up for, right? So that's what you got to do. And maybe with new components on the team and a fresh look and, you know, LaMelo, you know, again, their team success, he's not really had any, has he? There's no team he's
5: last year they got to the playoffs.
3: They did. But, I mean, he's never gone to like...
5: he's just been hurt half the time.
3: Yeah, well, that's the other problem. You know... can he make his play last by staying healthy? So we're 2-0 with the starters in. Starting rotation, we're 2-0. We can't help but that the bench let the game go away. So I guess we'll see.
5: Thing you've noticed even in the preseason games, and hard to have too strong of opinions after preseason games, but right, especially in the playoffs last year, you always saw Anthony Edwards bringing the ball up because they didn't have a true point guard, and then they would just double him when he crossed half court. You can already tell with LaMelo controlling the ball a lot more. I mean, Ant appears to be getting, you know, way more spot up threes,
3: right,
5: where he doesn't have to create his own three. LaMelo's going to draw attention to him and then kick it out to him. And, you know, former 9 to Noon producer, Tiny Joe Nelson.
3: Yes.
5: Now with Bring Me the News. He's got a lot rattling around in that head of his, and he tends to come up with some interesting, let's just say, opinions. He had a story today. Pondering, based off of last night's performance in the first preseason game, whether Anthony Edwards and LaMelo Ball will break Steph Curry and Klay Thompson's record for most three-pointers made in a season.
3: Well, it's funny you should say
5: that. Splash Brothers.
3: It's funny because I was just, while you were doing that, I was texting or asking, Googling, best three-point shooting percentage for an NBA player for a season. It's thinking. Kyle Korver holds the NBA record for the highest three-point shooting percentage in a single regular season, shooting 53.6% for the Utah Jazz. Stevie Kerr, 52.35. Tim Legler, 52.24. John Sundvold, 52.17. And then Kerr again at 51.48. Tony Snell recorded a 56.9% mark on 62 of 109 during the 2020-2021 season. It did not meet the official league minimum qualification threshold of 82 made three-pointers. Could Ant be the first player ever to shoot 60% from three-point range? Could it be done? It could be, right?
5: Sure.
3: I mean, is as good as he is with the three-point shot, if LaMelo can open things up. And, the other key thing is tend to be, you've heard me do this bit before where you go into the locker room after an NBA game and you see guys getting interviewed, and as soon as stat guy hands the sheet to each player, they stop answering questions. They just start staring at the sheet. So these guys, a lot of them, they want to score, right? They want to put the biscuit in the basket. And so we're like, if Ant's getting most of the points, will LaMelo get envious and jealous? And vice versa. I want my points. Ball gets sticky, right? I hope not. You know, you hope that, all for one and one for all. It's a team game. We're trying to win a ship here. And what I would think with a couple of guys like that, and then, I think Jaden's going to have his games, right?
5: Sure.
3: How do you say his last name?
5: Dosunmu. But Rosen could probably tell you at 2 o'clock today.
3: Dosunmu? He's going to have his games, right? Maybe not as often as is LaMelo and Anthony, but...
5: My guess is offensively they're going to be...
3: They'll spread
5: pretty
3: the
5: decent. It's going to be a matter of whether defensively. I mean, even in the preseason games, when Rudy Gobert's off the floor, they struggle. They don't have a lot of, you lost Naz Reid and you lost, I can't think of his name anymore. Julius Randle.
3: Yeah.
5: Right. So we don't have as much size. I do wonder when we play teams that have a little bit more in the front court, how we're going to handle that from a matchup standpoint. So
3: I've got an answer for you.
5: Beranger. We'll see about that.
3: He's from France too. He's from the
5: Brittany region.
3: The Brittany region. I was going to say Tiffany.
5: That's a different region than France.
3: That's a different region in France. He's from the Brittany region, Beranger. So I just wonder. But I say if the ball gets sticky.
5: Yeah.
3: Because you see that something. The worst is Harden, right? You ever see Harden take the ball? He'll take it over the center. There's 20.

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6: AP News, I'm Ed Donahue. On social media, President Trump says the U.S. will not resume military strikes on Iran after next month's midterm elections. The president had hinted that he was confident an endgame to the war could come in the days before or after the election, while also suggesting he remained open to resuming full-scale military operations against Iran. The president spoke here Tuesday in Baltimore.
7: They say, oh, we're in for 6 months into Iran. Yeah, Iran's bigger. But we really ended it as soon as the B-2 bombers hit, because that was the end of their nuclear, and that was 95% of the reason we did it. Maybe 100%.
6: The president's post comes as the military has dispatched more resources to the region. U.S. officials have said a third aircraft carrier, the USS Theodore Roosevelt, and thousands of troops aboard it, and accompanying ships could arrive as early as the end of this month. The winner was announced for the Nobel Prize in Literature.
8: It was awarded to Anne Carson, a Canadian poet and essayist. The Swedish Academy recognized her for
9: her bold and inventive oeuvre that, in playful dialogue with the classical tradition, has created new forms for contemporary literature.
8: Carson, who was in Iceland when she received the news, is known for works such as Eros the Bittersweet and Autobiography of Red. The prize was announced in Stockholm by the Academy's permanent secretary, Ingrid Carlberg, who said
9: she was very taken by surprise.
8: The Nobel Prize week concludes with the Peace Prize announcement on Friday, followed by the Economics Prize on Monday. I'm Karen Chamas.
6: An attorney for three news organizations, CNN, MS Now, and Politico, told a federal judge the Trump administration must be prevented from barring their reporters from the White House. More information at apnews.com.
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2: I'm meteorologist Rodney Price. A partly sunny afternoon, light west winds and highs in the lower 60s. Tonight, kind of chilly, mostly cloudy, upper 30s. Clouds will thin out on Friday and temperatures will warm into the upper 60s. We'll be in the lower 80s on Saturday. 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
7: I'm Will Papoose and Paul Bunyan Country Outdoors, because Ken Jackson needs all the help he needs.
4: Hey, every time I talk to this guy, I say it's been way too long, because it has, because I could talk to him every day. He is Jason Durham of Go Fish Guide Service, and he is a blast to talk to. Welcome back, Jason.
8: Hey, Kim, it has been a while. Man, you have such a great list of extraordinary anglers that we don't talk quite as much as we used to. You have other people that have ideas, and that's good.
4: I think what I love so much about this show and how it's evolved is this new generation, not only of guides, but anglers in general, probably growing up in a social media environment, which there's lots of bad things we can talk about, but it has made for a group of people who I think communicate better than generations past when they're thrown onto a microphone. And that has made for a lot of great people to talk to.
8: Oh, I bet. And just understanding, too, the availability of information and how that works and benefits other animals. Not so much the idea of the past where everything is protected and you don't say a word about anything, which there's still plenty of anglers that remain tight-lipped. But I think the overall concept of that we're in this together, that we want to see others succeed and do well, that has really blossomed.
4: Yes, yes, 100%. I think when it comes to, you know, the big ones like walleye and muskie, bass to some degree, northerns, fish that everybody pretty much knows generally where they're going to be, right?
8: Right.
4: Most of the stuff you're talking about is new techniques, new gear, how to get them in the summertime. It's not like you're hiding a secret spot. When it comes to panfish, people are still pretty tight-lipped about where they're fishing for panfish.
8: Absolutely. And, you know, I understand that from a couple different perspectives. But one thing that strikes me about panfish, I've thought about this a lot lately, Kev, is we are blamed. We have blamed our ancestors for so long about sunfish, right?
4: Yeah.
8: Grandpa kept too many of those big ones, 14, 15 pounders, you know. And maybe it wasn't just our grandfathers that had this massive impact. We've talked before about the impact that all anglers have with larger boats now, the advent of trolling motors.
4: Mm-hmm.
8: I mean, 25 years ago, but you go back 40 years ago, there weren't nearly as many boats with the trolling motors. And thinking about the impact of those artificial currents in shallow water, do we have an impact on the spawning of panfish? Absolutely, 100%.
4: Mm-hmm. Yeah.
8: So we can't point the fingers just at Grandpa.
4: No,
8: and we need to take responsibility for that, too, and understand, you know, those times of spawning where we could have an impact. Even this morning on my drive to school, I was thinking about some of these lakes where the DNR has kind of sectioned off areas for spawning. I've seen it, you know, numerous times over the years. This area is off limits because this is a spawning area. And maybe that's something that needs to be looked at even more. You know, if we truly want to protect those panfish, if we truly want to grow them larger and have more abundant populations, you know, maybe we need to look at something.
4: Well, yeah, and if you say, you know, well, I'm catching and releasing. Well, yeah, I know, but when you're interrupting the spawning cycle, that's not a good thing, whether you're catching and releasing or not.
8: Exactly. Or if you have a slot limit on the fish, or mm-hmm. if you have a reduced limit, it doesn't matter if they're not able to spawn.
4: Right. Yeah, so what we have that can kind of negatively affect fish is this ability to target them in ways we have never been able to target them as accurately before. What our grandparents did was basically try to survive, right? They caught all those fish for a reason. That was sustenance. You know, right now, most of us, yeah, we'll like fish. We like to eat fish, but we're not fishing for sustenance. We're fishing for sport.
8: Absolutely. And I don't blame our ancestors for behaving the way that they did for a number of reasons. One is they didn't know better, and one is that was the resource that they needed.
4: Mm-hmm.
8: That was required. And so things have changed over time for sure. But, you know, looking at fishing as just a sport in general, man, the excitement around it is palpable. Boy, bass fishing, the explosion of that in the state. You know, that's kind of how I got into tournament fishing was bass fishing. And I always thought that I would kind of go down that road when I was younger. And I'm glad I didn't. I'm glad I didn't go into full-time, you know, bass fishing. But boy, just the popularity of it in Minnesota, the excitement around bass fishing. We've always been known as a walleye state, right? And walleye fishing's great. But boy, getting some of these kids involved that, you know, wouldn't otherwise, that their buddies go out and they decide, okay, I'm going to go do this too. And now this becomes a lifelong activity. When I was in junior high school, I didn't go out for football right away. And the reason I didn't is I was scared I was going to get hurt, like most kids, right? And it was a friend. It was a friend that said, hey, you know, come and do this, and really kind of explained things to me. And I loved football. I loved football. I played through high school and played in college. And at the same time, that's not something I'm going to continue to do. At 50 years old, guess what, Kev? I haven't held a football for a while.
4: But
8: I got to tell you, though, I did wear my high school jersey to school today. It's homecoming at Nevis.
4: Oh, okay.
8: And of course, you got the big homecoming games and stuff. So I wore my actual football jersey from high school when I went to Nevis school. But having somebody that says, hey, come and do this. And so the high school fishing in the schools, man, to have a friend go, hey, come and try this out. It's encouraging a lot of people to participate in angling that might not have had a mentor already to do it.
4: Yeah, that's so right, so true. And again, it's part of the social media phenomenon of guys seeing videos of how much fun it is to catch bass. And again, what we just talked about, it's not for sustenance, it's more for sport, and that makes bass fishing much more attractive than it was when you were looking for food, because people didn't really like the taste of bass.
8: Well, you get up to this part of the world, and there's plenty of people that still like a bass, especially when you have tourism.
4: Yeah.
8: You know, we get a lot of people from southern states that's what they're used to eating.
4: Yeah.
8: And so when they come up here and see the abundance of bass, people are always shocked by the abundance of largemouth and the average size. Because, man, we really do have a great resource here for largemouth bass.
4: We do. We do. It's absolutely amazing. And we found that out because, Bassmasters coming up to Leech Lake here a couple of times. Bassmasters has been on Mille Lacs and calls it a world-class bass fishery. There's a lot of lakes. Lake of the Woods, an amazing bass fishery. So we really are rivaling, even some of the prime southern bass fisheries. The difference is,
8: I totally agree,
4: we can't get them quite as big as our growing season's a little shorter, but they fight a lot harder.
8: Oh, yeah. Yeah. No, it's just, we've got a great resource. I'm actually standing right now looking over Fifth Crowing Lake. at my parents' RV camper, and I'm going to be up on the roof here in a minute. But I loved coming to these lakes, the Crowings, in the fall, specifically to fish bass. When you get to a period in September where those weeds start to die and the lily pads, it's almost, you see them when they flip over and then the pads themselves disappear. But when those weeds are just starting to die, man, burning spinner baits through those, throwing a jig and pig, really great bait. The classic jig and pig right now is such a fun bite in the fall. And fishing any type of leftover vegetation, especially like pencil reeds, because those will stay, upright. They're not going to fall over like the milfoil will and just fall to the bottom and decay. So you can still fish that visible structure. But then too, rock and wood, man. Talk about a great structural element to target this time of year with a jig and pig. Yeah, get on the rocks and wood, and you're gonna have a blast. But you're also gonna catch some other fish too that you probably wouldn't expect, like a big smallmouth or a walleye every once in a while. As these, the amphibians are starting to jump into the lake, they gotta stay warm. They gotta hibernate, and it's getting cold. So like the frogs and everything, they're jumping in the lakes. We're finding largemouth in inches of water. Last weekend, there was a tournament here on Lake Beltane in Nevis, and it was the firefighters event where anybody could fish it as long as they had at least one current or former firefighter on board, and it was all bass and northerns. And the bags of bass were fantastic. I mean, the biggest bag of bass was just barely shy of 20 pounds on five fish, and they caught them in inches of water.
4: Wow. That makes it easier to target.
8: Well, yes and no. I mean, when you get up into that shallow water, you just have to be so much more careful about the noise you're making, the movements you're making, because you can trigger those fish to scamper away really, really quick. But if you love throwing like a frog, a buzz bait, anything like that, this is the time to get out there.
4: Well, let's talk fall fishing. How has fall fishing been so far? And are we in a true fall bite yet?
8: Oh, I would say we're definitely in a true fall bite.
4: Okay.
8: I think everybody kind of vacillates about that. What water temperature constitutes it? It's not just water temperature. It's also partially timing. You have fish that are going to spawn yet this fall. Cisco and Tulibee. They're going to come up in shallow water, and you're going to have pike and walleye that just come up abundantly to feed on those. I'd say we're in the fall bite for sure. What I've been experiencing in terms of the patterns that I'm finding walleyes, the patterns that I'm finding bass, northerns, yeah, we're right there.
4: Okay.
8: What do you think, Kev? What do you think? Do you think we're in the fall bite?
4: I think we definitely are now. I'm hearing a lot of great reports in the Bemidji area as well, pretty much across the species. The walleye bite strong, the bass bite strong, of course, all of that. And, that, of course, that's what we're expecting this time. I'm assuming the walleyes down your way are doing well, too?
8: You know, they're okay.
4: Okay.
8: It hasn't been outstanding. You never know what influences, you know, big groups of fish. Whether, you know, you might have a certain lake where, boy, the walleye fishing is just really, really different this year.
4: Mm-hmm.
8: And sometimes it's because you have an abundance of bait. Sometimes it's the opposite. You have a really great bite because there's not as much forage. Last night, I was guiding out on Big Sand, and actually, as we were coming off of the lake, the DNR was just going out with their electrofishing boat, which I've been blessed. I've gotten to help the DNR numerous times with various electrofishing events where we've done muskies, we've done bass, and it's really, really fun to do. Last night, they were on Big Sand trying to examine Young of the Year walleye. They want to see what the survival rates are for those really, really young fish. And I told the fisheries manager, I am really interested to hear this, and I haven't heard the report back. But those small fish, you know, predation is so high for fry and fingerling. The survival rates are ultra, ultra low. So being able to have some of those fish that can make it and defy the odds is really important for us to be able to catch some walleye.
4: Okay. So we're doing the fall thing now, and I know you will be doing the fall thing until you can't do the fall thing anymore because you're not one who hits the woods. Then it's going to be ice fishing season, and ice fishing, early ice in particular, is a lot of fun because it's basically a hard water extension of the fall bite.
8: It really is. Gosh, it is. In fact, I urge people, if you fish really late and you get on a good bite, you better go back there first ice. Those fish are typically there, and especially when we're talking about walleyes too.
4: Mm-hmm. So
8: yeah, that first, I want to back up for a second,
4: sure.
8: Kev. That first ice bite, right around here on the small lakes, you can typically get out Black Friday. We can scoot out on a few small lakes. That's a pretty good gauge of when we're going to be able to get out. But things have changed. Things are changing environmentally, and you can't just bank on that anymore. You can't just assume that that's going to happen. And with the predictions for this winter, who knows what's going to happen? But either way, we're going to have water around us. Even though the water levels are low and people are concerned, there's still going to be fish. There's mm-hmm. still going to be water. I predict that there's still going to be enough ice that people will get out somewhere. And I'm guessing that people will catch fish. So, you know, you can talk about the negative things a lot. El Nino. Man, it's going to be a warm winter, they say. You can talk about the water levels. Oh, they're the lowest some people have ever seen. But that's all natural stuff, too. And, you know, it's going to cycle. It's going to come back. It's going to take time. Where in a society where people are used to immediate gratification, Mother Nature doesn't follow that same plan.
4: No. No.
8: So when I was a kid... the water levels right now are very similar to where they were when I was a kid. And so I've been waiting a lifetime for them to return to this because this is what feels normal to me because that's what I grew up with. But to other people who are younger and maybe experienced things in their youth from the 2000s up, it's always been high water. On Lake Beltane, where I grew up, right now you walk down to the water. It seems kind of surreal on this flat piece of property that you should just walk to it, straight to it. You walk down to it now.
4: Mm-hmm.
8: But you have to remember that when the water was at its highest peak, they built up that access like 2.5 feet because it was all underwater. Well, now that the water's receded, they're not going to go back and take that gravel off of the access.
4: Mm-hmm.
8: So it just looks a little bit different and looks more awkward too because of the high water that we had.
4: When did you start fishing?
8: Define start.
4: were you consciously aware that you were into fishing?
8: Consciously aware? Probably 3, I would say. I mean, my memory goes back way, way back. My parents used to take me in the boat, you know, as a baby and everything. They were big into fishing.
4: Mm-hmm.
8: And so it was just kind of, that's what we did. And so as soon as I could hold a rod, you were holding a rod. And you know, there's most kids around here that grew up with parents that are around the water. That's kind of what it is. About that 3-year-old time, you start holding a rod and a real short one, maybe not even having a hook on it. You know, that's a common thing. Tie something to the end, just a bobber. And for a 3-year-old, that's fishing. But then when you get into that 4-year-old, 5-year-old, now all of a sudden you're learning to cast. I've even seen kids at 5 years old that readily take off their own fish, bait their own hook. It's just what you're exposed to and used to.
4: Yeah. It's interesting. Things develop for different people. I know some people, they will fish all the time. I know some people who will never go out ice fishing. I know some people who fished for a while, thought it was boring, and now just hunt. I know people who used to hunt think that's boring and now just fish. I mean, it's just it's an amazing thing how those of us who spend our lifetimes up here develop our own unique tastes about the Northwoods.
8: Absolutely, and I've taken several people this summer. I've taken some really interesting people out this summer. You talk to any guide, and man, they've got stories just about the personalities that they have come on board. But I've had a number of people who have just started angling within the last several years who are, you know, late in life, 40, 50, 60 years old. They've said, you know what, we just never fished when I was younger. And, you know, I've decided to get into it and determined that I really like it.
4: Yeah.
8: So I like that too. It's different teaching an adult who's got dexterity and, you know, some coordination and understand language really well versus teaching like a 5-year-old how to fish.
4: Yeah.
8: This is a different process.
4: All right. First of all, I am going to be offended by your reference to 40, 50, 60 as late in life. I'm just telling you that off the bat.
8: How about midlife? Okay. I turned 50 this year, and one of the first days of school, I was reading a book to the kids about the 100 days of school, and each day we read another page and until we get the 100th day of school. But in the front of the book, it has all the numbers 1 to 100. And some kids were asking about some of the numbers. Of course, they saw the number 100. Every 5-year-old's enamored with that.
4: Yeah.
8: Well, one of them noticed the number 50, and they said, what's that number, the 5 and the 0? And I said, that's the number 50. That's how old Mr. Durham is, halfway to 100. And I froze. Halfway to 100. Nah, we're middle-aged, Kev, that's for sure.
4: Thank you. I can live with that. I can live with that.
8: Middle-aged. There's a lot to do. There's a lot to do yet.
4: 60 is the new 30. Okay.
8: There we go.
4: Season recap. How was the overall season in the Park Rapids area waters?
8: Overall, it was really good. There were some lakes that were a little bit off. The one that has been more up and down in the last few years is Potato Lake. And as we talk to the fisheries about it, they talk about the massive amounts of forage in there a lot. But there are some days that, boy, it was tough, really, really tough. But then you have other days that it was absolutely fantastic. My stepson and I fished a tournament out there this summer, and we actually won it. What an absolute honor and lifetime memory to do that with my stepson.
4: That's
8: it was
4: cool.
8: One of the greatest days of my life, honestly.
4: Awesome.
8: I hurt my shoulder halfway through the tournament. We went to weigh some fish, and my son got out on the dock, and I went to hand him this bag of fish. But before I did it, realized I should probably put this in the net, because several years ago, fishing with Jason Rylander, I might have starfished on our bag of fish walking down the dock, and it exploded. So I wasn't going to have that happen again. Anyway, so I lifted it to put the net under it, and something popped in my shoulder, and all of a sudden I felt like I was going to throw up, and I got dizzy. I sat down and broke into a cold sweat immediately. And since this was put on by the Park Rapids Fire Department, the man at the dock immediately asked if I needed an EMT, and I said, I think I just need to breathe a bit. Well, I calmed down, and we went up back to where we were fishing, which is quite a ways from the weigh-in. And once we landed in our spot, realized we forgot the net back at the weigh-in. Well, it's late enough in the day that if we go back to get that and come back, it's going to be 45 minutes that we're going to lose. And we've got a really great bag of fish. We just need like one or two more, and this would be really good. So we decide to fish without the net, and we landed a couple more. I couldn't lift my left arm at all. I could not lift it off of my body. I was using a bait caster and a old school Carolina rig, and that's what we caught our bass on. But I actually landed a 4-pounder with one arm. And
4: wow,
8: we win the tournament. Well, then, as it concludes, everybody's putting their boats on the trailers, a storm comes in, and I mean intense, pouring rain, and it starts right before I'm backing in. Well, I don't know if you've ever tried this, and that's backing in using only your right hand and trying to look over your right shoulder. It doesn't work. And you go, well, why didn't you just use the mirrors? Because it's pouring rain and you can't see out of them. So it was the most probably embarrassing trailer backing that I've ever had. But we won the tournament, so it didn't hurt as bad.
4: That's right. You won it all. That's awesome. Was it a
8: specific, multi-species?
4: Multi-species, okay. You have a lot of those in there.
8: Walleye.
4: Yeah.
8: You know what? We do. We have a few multi-species down here. There's one down in Burgess, too, that's really fun. And it's just a different format. You know, some of the major guys come down. Will Pappenfuss fished that event, and he did well, too. But when you got guys that are super, super great at walleye fishing, they also have to be able to catch bass and pike, too. And sometimes you get those mixed in with the walleyes, and sometimes you don't. Sometimes you have to target them separately.
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4: One of the things I've always enjoyed about talking with you and talking Park Rapids area fishing is it is a very healthy diversity of fish, you know, decent northerns, lots of panfish, great bass bites, good walleyes, and a couple of lakes that are loaded with some decent-sized muskies, too.
8: Yeah, the musky bite's been really good lately, that's for sure. And that, you know, we've got a couple guides down here that you talk to, like Isaiah Hahn, who is just absolutely outstanding. I love checking in with him and hearing about his adventures. I don't fish muskies nearly as much as I used to, for a few reasons. But man, they're still intriguing in that thought, especially when you get to this time of year of casting some big lures and encountering one of those big fish. Yeah, I still go out there and do it. Absolutely.
4: Okay. Well, let's talk about, we were recapping the season here, but you you noted as we were getting ready to talk that there were some interesting catches that you encountered this summer.
8: Yeah, there's always, if you spend enough time on the water, just strange things happen, you know. And one of the most unique ones this summer was out on Big Sand Lake, where the angler on board nagged a fishing line. I thought he had a fish on, his rod bent, drags going like mad, right? And as his bait's coming up to the boat, it exits the water and there's no fish, but there's a line on it. So I grab the line, braided line, and start pulling, and there's a fish on the end of it. Well, I pull it up, it's a 27-inch northern. Well, but the northern wasn't even hooked. What happened was the angler who snagged that fish, their line broke, and they probably lost 50 yards of braided line, and it's all wadded up. That hook's in the side of the northern pike. And just like humans, fish work metal out of their bodies, right? It's a slow process. With fish, it's pretty quick, actually. But it worked the hook out backwards. So the hook came out of the wound, but the line was threaded through the wound. So the hook was 6 feet away from the fish, and we still landed it. Just strangeness, you know? But one other unique thing that I got to do this summer that I was really blessed to experience was my girlfriend and I took a trip to Switzerland. And one of the reasons we went to Switzerland is we Googled which countries are most accepting to Americans under the current political climate. And Switzerland came up very high.
4: Well, yes. Switzerland is neutral.
8: Yes, it is definitely a once-in-a-lifetime trip. And Kev, the water is so gorgeous. It's like the Caribbean. It's teal and really clear, and it's just gorgeous. So the first day, we went to a beach, because that's one of the only ways that you can really access the water. There's boat ramps and stuff. I took some pictures of them, actually. They're about 6 feet wide, and it just looks like a sidewalk going into the water, really. But most people don't have boats because there's not space to store them. Even traveling the roads because they're so narrow, it's not a common thing. You can go rent a boat for $120 an hour and, you know, drive it around and putt-putt and stuff. But fishing is very, very difficult too, especially on the lakes. It's intense how much you have to study to earn a license. You know, the first part is a one-week course, and that grants you the ability to stand on shore and fish with a barbless hook with one of five different components for bait. And we're talking about materials, one being rubber hose. Another week class. Yeah, you take another week class, and now you can become an advanced angler, and you can use rubber baits. And then if you take the third week class and you become an expert, then you can graduate to fish-shaped lures.
4: Wow. They are really, really serious about making sure you know what you're doing.
8: Yeah, and there's a lot of respect for the fish too, for sure. But I looked into fishing on the lakes, and it was pretty much impossible. I mean, and what I gathered is that you just weren't going to have a lot of encounters with fish. If you did, it was probably going to be a good one, but the encounters were pretty limited. You could go stream trout fishing, but it was brook trout that were really, really small. But one of the cool things, the first day we went there and went to the beach, and I see a poster on the light pole that says the Black Crows are playing tonight in Zurich. And I looked up where they're playing. It was 600 feet from our hotel. So we went to see the Black Crows the very first night, and it was wonderful. It was in the largest music venue in Switzerland, and it was smaller than Bemidji High School Auditorium.
4: Really? Oh,
8: it
4: wow.
8: It was unbelievable. It was awesome. The next day, we went down a mountain on tricycles. I'm not kidding. And we're talking like big wheel style bicycles that have really good brakes, but there's no guardrails. And so we go down this mountain, and my girlfriend posts pictures of this on social media. And somebody comments, this girl who she went to high school with, "Oh, hey, my husband and I live in Switzerland. We're going tubing down a river tomorrow. Want to go?" And we said, absolutely. So we go down this river of melting glacial water and mountain springs that is clear as the Caribbean. And while we're on that river, I looked back and I see my beautiful girlfriend on an inflatable unicorn. And behind her are the Swiss Alps. I'm not kidding, the mountains are behind her. So you have this scene that is absolutely incredible. It's breathtaking. And in that moment, my first thought was, I like home better. And the main reason was, it took so much effort to access that water, even though it was beautiful. Mm-hmm. And there were hundreds of people there. By the way, none of them were tourists. They're all locals in this particular point. So you had to know somebody. And it was wonderful. But the amount of effort that they had to put forth to go and do it was exhausting.
4: Mm.
8: We're really, really lucky here.
4: Wow. So did you do much fishing?
8: In Switzerland?
4: Yeah.
8: I did exactly zero fishing in Switzerland. I I did see some fish. You know, there's a river there, and there's Lake Zurich right in Zurich.
4: Yeah.
8: The water's incredibly clear, and I saw a few fish. I saw a European perch, which was cool. You know, they grow up to be about 5 pounds. I did not see a 5-pound perch. I saw a little perch.
4: Yeah.
8: European fishing kind of intrigues me too, just because it's different, and you know, there's species over there that we don't have here. Zander's always interesting, though there's a lake in North Dakota that does have zander. The perch would be interesting too, and some other fish too, like even a roach that we don't have here. You know, some fish like that.
4: Okay. Well, I know that John Hoyer has been over in Europe fishing a number of times for that National Predator or International Predator Championship. So obviously there's a lot of pike over there as well. I don't know if it's exactly the same as our pike, but I know that there's some big predatory fish there. So it's got to be interesting, especially for people who are into fishing, to experience that. But at the same time, you know, when you're traveling internationally and you're concentrating on the same passion you have at home, you probably miss a lot of stuff you'll look back on and say, you know, I wish I'd have paid more attention to that.
8: Yeah. But the angling too makes you pay attention in a different way.
4: Yeah.
8: Like, I noticed, I only saw one, we spent a lot of time around the water, and I only ever saw one person carrying fishing rods. Now, most people, if you're on vacation, not noticing if anybody's carrying fishing rods. But if you're an angler, you noticed. When we got, a few years ago, we got to go down to Disney World and fish at Disney with John Cox, the BASS angler, good buddy of mine. And walking past all of the families sitting on the benches waiting to get on the tram to go ride the teacups, it was one of the most glorious moments ever, because every dad was just drooling, staring at us, carrying fishing rods and tackle boxes, looking at their wives going, wait a second, this was an option?
4: And the wives are going, nope.
8: We could have done that instead. So yeah, maybe angling makes you take just a different perspective in looking.
4: All right, so how long were you in Switzerland?
8: We went there for 8 days.
4: Okay.
8: Last year we went to Ireland, and travel so much. I didn't travel for 20 years. I gave up my 4th of July and my birthday and every special event and missed a lot of family events so I could work on those days. And now I finally to the point where I go, hey, I can take a week off in the middle of summer and I can be okay with that. So we went to Ireland last year, and that was amazing. And the reason I went, my old neighbor had invited me 13 years in a row. They would rent a home for 2 weeks, and I never went. And my neighbor died. So this widow said, this year I'm renting a home for 2 months instead of 2 weeks. You need to come stay. And I agreed. I needed to come full circle. And while I was there, I thought I would have this moment with my old neighbor. She and I were very, very close, very close. And didn't happen. But I loved being gone over the 4th of July so much, because in our area, it just gets so busy now.
4: Right.
8: I mean, I think everybody's condensed their summer vacations into the few days before and after the 4th. So getting out of here wasn't a bad thing. And we decided, you know what, let's do it again. And so we decided to go to Switzerland. And when I came back, I did have that moment with my old neighbor. But I realized I never would have traveled to Europe if it wasn't for him. And even though it was past, even though he had already passed away, he was still influential for that.
4: That's awesome. That's awesome. Well, back to the reality of life and fishing and looking ahead. You are a deep thinker. You are immersed in the biz. You know as much as anybody I know about fishing and about water and about, you know, the health of the environment. Where are we at? How are you feeling overall in the fishing picture?
8: In the fishing picture, I'm feeling pretty good, though there's some things that are unknown right now that are concerning. When the DNR was out electrofishing last night and looking for those young of the year fish, I've had some conversations with anglers on other lakes about those young fish, and their year class is missing certain places. And the DNR, in some of these instances, is attributed to the microorganisms available for those fry and fingerling that are so important for the growth. And the assumption is that the zebra mussels are maybe filtering out some of those important forage base for those small fish. You know, fisheries management is a really difficult thing, and there's so much that's unknown. There's a lot of theories that go into it. We don't know what's going to happen with any of the aquatic invasives. I'll tell you this, when I was in Switzerland, that water's ultra clear, and they've got plenty of invasives over there. That's where we got them from. And we don't know what will occur on any of these lakes, and it may be that one lake is much more affected by, let's say, zebra mussels than another lake, and we don't know how that's going to play out. Right now, we got some unfortunate news recently that 11th Crowing, in the Crowing chain, they discovered zebra mussels on both the South Shore and the North Shore. So there's no way to target those areas, to try to chemically slow it down or anything like that. It's evident that it's, you know, throughout the lake. And on that chain, obviously the Crowings filter into a lot of different bodies of water. So there's a lot of unknowns right now, that's for sure. But I also, you can't let it get you down. You can't just go down this negative path and go, oh, this is a bad thing. This is a bad thing. You can say that about everything in life. This is a bad thing. Or you can look at the good things too. And like I said, we're still going to have water. Mm-hmm. There's still going to be fish, and we're still going to catch them.
4: Yeah. And you know what I have seen, and you've seen it too, in other areas, fish change behavior based on more clarity in the water, but they don't go away. Right. We just have to learn.
8: Exactly. The fish behavior does change, and sometimes it changes because of the populations in the lake.
4: Yeah.
8: You know, you see these lakes that sometimes smallmouth bass become more prevalent. Sometimes it's largemouth bass. Sometimes it's small northern pike. Sometimes it's sunfish that they take up that space to be used in the lake. Lakes can only support so many pounds of fish, right?
4: Mm-hmm.
8: I've said it so many times. You can't grow a 20-pound northern in a 5-gallon aquarium. It's impossible. So on some of these small lakes where people go, oh, we need more walleye. No, you need more space for those fish to actually grow and survive. So like with this low water, for instance, there's lakes down here that are small and shallow. I'm going to take one, for example, Deer Lake. Okay, Deer Lake has a maximum depth of about 15 feet, and it has probably been more affected than any lake in our area, or at least close to it. You can walk around the entire body of water right now. It's all beach around it. And a lot of those fish have kind of congregated towards the center of the lake where there's healthier vegetation and just deeper water. Now, if we get a winter that's got significant snow, thick ice, there's going to be some winter kill, I would predict, because it's happened in the past. It's not necessarily a bad thing. People want to assume that right away, especially because it's called winter kill, right?
4: Yes.
8: But what that creates is space, and it's resetting the lake. It's taking some of those fish that there's too many of and making space for other fish. So it's a reset. It takes time, for sure. But it changes the lake itself, where you might be used to it being set up and, you know, catching big crappies, big sunfish, whatever. And then all of a sudden, he goes through this winter kill, and you come back, and all of a sudden, this is a walleye lake now. It's no longer a panfish lake. So in most situations, it's not one or the other. It's that they house both populations of fish in an appropriate manner, you know. Mm-hmm. You're not just going to have it void of panfish. But it changes, and that's what I'm getting at. The number of fish of each species can change how that lake really operates.
4: I'm always fascinated by this, you know, because I just over the years of doing this show and hearing how lakes operate and water environments operate and how things change, it's in and of itself, it's just a fascinating topic.
8: Fascinating is right. Absolutely. I love observing nature. That's probably my favorite. Even out in the boat. Gosh, you're just driving along in the shallows and looking. To me, that's as exciting as fishing itself.
4: Over the course of the years, obviously you've built up a strong reputation. You've got a good client base. How many new people are you taking out fishing, and how many returning percentage-wise?
8: I get a lot of return clients. I have some that are really fantastic. You know, there's a couple that come up from Missouri that come up four times a year for 5 or 6 days at a time. We've spent an incredible amount of time on the water together. That's over the course of 20 years. Think about how many days that is.
4: Wow. Yeah.
8: I mean, we've been in the boat a couple hundred times. And they used to fish from 7 a.m. till dark every day. Who else in your life have you spent that much time with?
4: Right? That's a really great point. Yeah.
8: So when you have return clients, you know, when I started this 34 years ago, my business plan was simple. Teach people enough that they didn't have to hire me again.
4: Yeah.
8: That's truly what my business plan was. Teach them enough that they would be successful so they know how to fish and they don't have to pay money for me to take them out again. And that worked beautifully and horribly all at the same time. What I didn't expect, Kev, I didn't expect clients to come back for 30 years.
4: Yeah.
8: You know, I have my longest standing client has been over 30 years. And when that happens, they're not customers. They become family. I mean, truly.
4: Mm-hmm.
8: When it becomes time that the end of the day and they go, well, what do I owe you? Man, you don't want to say anything.
4: Right. Well, I think
8: One other thing that'll interject. One thing that I also didn't plan for was clients sticking around and then leaving me. And that's really hard, too.
4: Mm-hmm.
8: Because you form these relationships that are incredible. And, you know, life is finite. And when people pass away, that's hard. I had a gentleman this year that I've been guiding forever. And the family, he brings his two son-in-laws and his three grandsons every year. And we fish for a couple of days. And he comes up with his brother every year for a couple of days. So we spent a lot of time in the boat. And they were going to come up to fish Friday and Saturday. But he died on Tuesday.
4: Oh.
8: And the family still came.
4: That's because that's what he would have wanted.
8: I told them. Right. But boy, there's a lot to think about in that moment.
4: Yeah.
8: You know, for 20 years, he sat in the same seat in the boat. Who sits in it now? Does anybody sit in it? So what the family did is they brought a T-shirt that had a really horrible picture of him pitched on it, actually. And they put it over the back of the seat. And they put a Coke Zero in the cup holder. And he was with us emotionally.
4: Oh.
8: And I'll tell you what, on that trip, there were definitely more smiles and more tears than normal. But it was probably one of the most memorable trips I've ever had.
4: And those are experiences that are truly unique to your world. That's really awesome.
8: The 3% experiences. We talked about this before, Kev. What have you experienced that less than 3% of the population have experienced? And in northern Minnesota, gosh, those opportunities are abundant. You just have to recognize them.
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4: Talking about all the things with Jason Durham of Go Fish Guide Service today. You talk about the guy who has been with you for 30 years. He can go on the lakes and he can find the fish. That's not the issue. It's not about that.
8: No, it's not. And actually, Kev, even though people think that they're coming out to catch fish, and they are, there's a lot more to it than that.
4: Absolutely.
8: I beg people every day, take the 10 seconds to take a picture and take the 4 seconds to make it look right. Because, and I'm not even talking about with the fish. Sometimes it's with a fish, but always take a picture of the people you're with. Because that's what you're going to remember more than anything. Those 17-inch walleyes, you forget them. But you don't forget the people you're with.
4: Wow, that's... I love talking to you for these reasons.
8: Well, thanks, Kev.
4: All right, well, as we look forward to the ice season, do you guide during ice season, or is that just fun fishing for you?
8: Oh, I'm glad you brought that up too, Kev. I used to guide on the ice, and I've given that up now for a couple reasons. One is teaching and guiding is difficult together, and ice fishing is a much bigger commitment than open water fishing, to be truthful. The days get way longer. The scouting and everything is exhausting, truly. Especially in this area, because you've got so many small lakes, you might jump from lake to lake to lake instead of being like, oh, I'm on Lake Bemidji and I only go out on Bemidji. And so we have these options, but it's sometimes traveling, 30 miles difference. And there was one point where I had some clients out where we got in a kind of a hairy situation. There's some open water and we were safe and everything. But I realized in that moment, if something bad had happened and we went in with the clients I had, I knew I could get myself out. But I knew I couldn't get them out if something bad happened. And even with all the safety equipment and everything that I had, it was just because of their physical ability. Mm. And I realized in that moment, I could never live with myself if something negative happened like that. And so from now on, I'm just going to be doing it for fun in the winter and then taking some time off to actually maybe rest, relax a little bit.
4: Not a bad idea.
8: Recover from teaching kindergarten. But at 50 years old, getting down on the floor, tying shoes 100 times a day or opening 60 milks a day, it wears on you.
4: Dude, that's keeping your joints fluid.
8: Is that what it is?
4: That's what it is.
8: Oh, I thought it was the the shots they were giving you right into the joints.
4: All right. Well, speaking of that, are you ready for your Fast Five?
8: Yeah, I'm sure it's going to be fast, Kev.
4: All right, here we go, Jason Durham. Fast Five, Kindergarten Teachers Edition.
19: Fast Five.
20: Who's with me?
4: Question number one. What is the funniest thing you've heard this year?
8: This year? Oh, boy. Oh, you're really stretching things here. Not to mention, I've taught school all day today, so my brain isn't as fluid as it was at 8 o'clock this morning. Funniest thing this year. I'd have to think about that one long and hard. I don't know if anything really stands out this year. The beginning of the year is chaos because you're getting the kids into these routines, and even things like the bus, getting off the bus and getting to the classroom, or the opposite at the end of the day, where the kids go to get picked up or meet their parents or all of these things. It's stressful, not just for me, but for them, for these little kids.
4: All right.
8: We've been establishing those routines. I'll tell you something funny that happened in the classroom a couple years ago. Are you familiar with Mr. Sketch Marker?
4: No, I am not.
8: Oh, you should be, because they're the greatest marker ever.
4: Oh,
8: they smell.
4: Oh, yeah, the scented ones. Yes, I am. I'm sorry. Yeah, yes,
8: Mr.
4: I
8: Sketch.
4: am. Yeah.
8: Well, kindergartners, a lot of them, this is their first experience with scented markers. Boy, they think it's great. By the end of the day, the kids have lots of marker on their nose because they don't have the fine motor dexterity to control their hands, right? But they think that I've never smelled one of these markers, too. So they all come up to me and go, hey, Mr. Durham, smell this. Well, I miss, you know. If I do, I get marker on my nose because they can't control their hand, right? So a kid says,

0: Sometimes. Our school got really great lunches. We've got a salad bar that's fantastic. Even the kindergartners use the salad bar. Imagine these little kids using the tongs on day number one. I set up a salad bar in the classroom with toys, with fake food with the tongs, so they can practice. They got to get that fine motor strength going. Sometimes I do eat school lunch, but most days I eat a salad. Yeah. I bring a salad from home.
1: Question 2A. What is and or was your favorite school lunch?
0: Lasagna.
1: Easy call, he says.
0: Ooh, that cheese on top.
1: Yeah. It's hard to ruin lasagna. Somebody once said, even bad pizza is pretty good. I feel the same way about lasagna.
0: Yeah, but school pizza, come on, Kev. The old square or rectangular.
1: Yep.
0: Yeah. Then we're talking. Make a pizza sandwich, right?
1: Oh, yeah.
0: You just take two pieces and you put them cheese and cheese.
1: Yep. Absolutely. All right, question number 3. What is the one thing you wish people knew about teaching?
0: Yeah. The public, it's not about teaching in general, but it's something that the public really doesn't know. And that is, everybody assumes that in Minnesota, teachers have this wonderful pension, and we don't. We actually get less than we put in, and we put the money in. It's not the general public that puts the money. This is money that we earn and we put in, and we don't get that back. Kevin, if I came to you and I said, hey, I've got an investment opportunity for you, and you said, am I going to make money at this? I'd say, no, but you're going to do it anyway. That's what the teacher pension is. So people are pretty blind to that, because we have had a really great pension in the past, but we don't know. There is no rule of 90. You know when retirement is? 65.
1: Okay.
0: So that means, Kev, I've got 15 years left to teach kindergarten. At one point, I might not be able to, or at one point, I might become the scary kindergarten teacher, meaning, kids have aversion to various things, and it might be that at one point in my life, they have an aversion to me. And I don't even know that yet. But something has to change, because I'm going to tell you this. Most teachers shouldn't teach until they're 65.
1: Yeah. No, I understand what you're saying.
0: Yep.
1: All right. Question number 4. When you were a student, think back to your entire student career. From the perch you're at now, what would you say was your favorite grade?
0: Second grade was my favorite grade. Mrs. Thompson. I've actually gotten to go speak to a group at one point where Mrs. Thompson was an attendant, and I got to bring that up. That was really, really a great moment. That year, she really put a focus on writing, and I loved creative writing. In fact, for Valentine's Day, I didn't give my classmates Valentine's. I wrote a book for each of them.
1: Mom
0: helped me create the covers with wallpaper. And it's kind of a neat thing. But I loved Mrs. Thompson. I still adore her. That's where I got my love for writing.
1: That's cool. And it's really interesting when you look at it from your perspective. I hope that reminds you the impact you're making on students.
0: Yeah, it really does. My second year of teaching, I actually had a student that passed away. It was a really unfortunate thing. It was an auto accident, and it was awful. It was really awful. But her picture actually sits on my filing cabinet to this day. And every day I look at it, and every day I think to myself, this may be the last time that I see this child. How am I going to make their day memorable?
1: That's awesome. That's a great, great motivation for a teacher. Go ahead.
0: These kids, they're amazing. They're resilient. We don't give them enough credit. Sometimes at the kindergarten age, we even talk down to them. We use kind of baby talk. But that's the opposite of what we should do. Diverse language. They're acquiring it like mad. Kids are sponges. Give them the opportunity to learn, and they will.

0: Question number five. When did you realize you wanted to be a teacher?
1: College, 1997. It was actually 98. In 97, I was up in Grand Forks, North Dakota. I was enrolled in the occupational therapy program. I was playing football. My grandfather passed away. The entire city of Grand Forks flooded and went underwater. And I knew I didn't want to be an occupational therapist. That's where I was at. So I took a year off of school, moved to Fargo and did construction, thinking that, hey, the one thing I know in life that I want is to be back here, to be at home, right?
0: Mm-hmm.
1: And people are successful doing construction. So I did a year of construction work and realized I really didn't want to do that. Talk about pull on your body. That was hard. So a friend suggested that I try education. And I did my first class at the University of North Dakota. And it was the very first day I came home and I said, this is where I'm supposed to be. It was evident from that very first day of class. And I'm really blessed. I feel really, really blessed that I have a career that I truly love, that I go to work every day and I look forward to it.
0: That's awesome. It's got to feel good to be where you know you're supposed to be.
1: Yeah. And I feel really blessed, like Kevin Cochran, that he and I, as kindergarten teachers, being males, that's less than 3% right there. There aren't many males that have the patience or the interest in young kids to spend time with them and meaningfully spend time with them. So there's a lot of kids in the world that don't have a positive male role model in their life. I hate to say that being a male myself. It's kind of embarrassing. But boy, what an opportunity he and I both have to make a positive impact on kids' lives who don't have a positive role model in their life. A male role model in their life.
0: Mm-hmm. All right. Final bonus question. If you... I lost my train of thought.
1: That's the middle-agedness.
0: Yeah, there we go. There's the middle-agedness. I wonder if I'm going to have to edit this out or if it's going to pop back into my brain. I know what it was. Bonus question.
1: Extra credit.
0: Yes. If you could bring one thing back from when you were a student into teaching today that maybe isn't part of the curriculum anymore or part of the supplies or anything, what would that be?
1: I brought it up today, the school song.
0: Mm.
1: You know, high schools don't use the school song like they used to. None of the kids know it.
0: Mm-hmm.
1: They don't play it at the ball games like they used to. You know, in my mind, that's like the pride of your school. And I would love to see that come back. I'd love to have the school song playing every Friday as the kids exit to the buses.
0: That's a great idea. That's cool. I like that. All right. He is a man who makes me think about a lot of things whenever we have him on the show. It's Jason Durham of Go Fish Guide Service. Jason, like you said, you're not doing ice fishing trips anymore. So I'm assuming you're booking for next year already.
1: Yeah. And we were talking about repeat clients, Kev. There are certain clients that come that know they're coming back. So they'll just book a year in advance. So there's certain periods that are really difficult to get in my boat. Right away at the beginning of June can be a little bit tricky. But there's always openings, and like I say every time I'm on the show, I'm not the only guide here. We have some really incredible anglers here who are taking people out, like Isaiah Hahn and Jeremy Anderson, AJ Pappas, and Gabe Bryant. And I could go on and on. These really, really great guys. If you want to get a hold of any of them, you can contact me. That's fine. I'm easy to find. You can get me on my cell phone, 218-252-2278. Or you can find me on my website, go-fish-guides.com. And you should know, like, if you call me and I'm not available, these guys are not my employees. These are just buddies. These are good friends who I'm not taking any money from. I'm just helping you get connected, and that's it.
0: Okay, and they are good. I've had them on the show many times. Love having them on as well.
1: We talk about it so much here that the guides here are incredibly blessed. We're all really close friends. We're on the phone with each other constantly. I mean, all the time. And there is no competition. We're just supportive of each other. That's it.
0: All right, Jason, final thoughts before we wrap it up today.
1: Final thoughts. Boy, there's a lot of leaves on the roof of this RV that I'm cleaning. My final thoughts. Oh, I'm really excited for the rest of this fall. I mean, like we were talking about, the fall fishing isn't full swing. Gosh, there's a lot of it left. We're only at the beginning of October. We haven't even gotten to November yet.
0: Right. Okay. All right. He is Jason Durham of Go Fish Guide Service. Love having him on the show. Jason, thanks for the insight. Have a wonderful fall, and we will talk again soon.
1: Hey, thanks, Kev. Thanks to all the listeners. And, hey, if you get out this fall, I want you to do one thing, and that is please wear your life jacket. Man, as this water gets cold, just falling in can be fatal, even if you're a good swimmer. So protect yourself so you can come back home.
0: He's Jason Durham. I'm Kev Jackson. And this has been Paul Bunyan Country Outdoors.
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6: I mean, I like the 76ers' chances, but we'll see. But what do you think? Do you think they can change things?
7: Well, of course you can. I mean, I think more than anything, just his leadership and his you know, he's done it. I mean, he has a big voice in that locker room, and I'm just talking about, you know, what the Knicks are going to be going through. I think LeBron's experience will matter to a team that's probably still, you know, not sure how to win the big games. And LeBron's been there, done that a number of times, and I think that's where, you know, he becomes, I'm not saying just a coach on the court, but as his minutes get more and more diminished, I think over time, I mean, there's only so long that body of his can hang in there. It's just he's a freak of medical science, honestly, what LeBron has done and avoiding, for the most part, obviously he's missed games with injuries, but avoided the catastrophic one. So, yeah, they'll get plenty of national attention because of who he is and the fact that they do have a very good team, and I would probably pick them to beat the Celtics this year.
6: Do you think, what do Steph, Draymond have left in Golden State? That's it?
7: Well, I mean, Steph is still, I mean, worth the price of admission, yes. Anytime, you know, if I'm watching an NBA game late and I see, Golden State's on tonight against, I don't care if they're playing Sacramento or something, I still will watch if Steph is in the lineup. He's such a unique player. He's been such a pleasure to watch all these years. And I don't think his will has waned at all, even though he's got the ships. But they don't have the horses anymore. I mean, this isn't the Splash Brothers. This is not, you know, the team that can come back and win a championship, but they can make life difficult anytime that guy has got the ball in his hands and he crosses the mid-court line. You were talking about percentages earlier about three-point shooting. They just don't have, I think, enough youthful sort of emergence of enough youthful players to kind of give them over the edge. When you start talking about that Western Conference, I think that, you know, they're going to, you know, make the playoffs. But Draymond is, again, he's moving on. They're kind of at the cusp of, like, tipping over, I think, right now for Golden State. But maybe they'll prove me wrong. I just don't think that Steph can do it much more by himself. And he's getting up there in years as well. And he's been, you know, he's dealt with some injuries more than he ever has in his career, and where he's missed significant time. And Steve Kerr can only do so much as the coach. So, no, I don't think there'll be a huge factor come postseason.
6: Do you believe that the Greek kid in the Heat can compete right away? I mean, do you think Antetokounmpo is?
7: I mean, again, he stays on the court. Yes, and that's who the Wolves open up against. I mean, that's why they made the big move to get him, and I think that he can be. The center position, you could say, well, it's not, doesn't have the same impact as, you know, the guards in this league now. If you look at, other than Wemby, you know, Holmgren is not anywhere near that kind of a player for OKC, but, you know, Wemby certainly is, and he changed the whole complexion of the league. But yeah, the Greek freak. I mean, his biggest problem again is staying on the court. I mean, he does get a lot of leg injuries. Those guys are, you know, it reminds me of the line from the movie Airplane, when, you know, Kareem, not playing Kareem, is in the cockpit of the airplane, and that little kid goes up there and goes, you know, my dad says you don't hustle against, you know, every time going up and down the court, and he grabs the kid by the scruff of the neck, basically says, you tried dragging Bob Lanier up down the court for 48 minutes. I mean, it's sort of that's the way it goes with the big men. It's hard for them to stay healthy. It's a brutal sport on your legs.
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0: Couple 13, 14 pastime comedies tend to be Mark Rosen here as well. Andrew Kramer wrote a piece today, Vikings, best defense in the league, scoring-wise, best scoring defense. Doing it with old guys, Tennessee says, well, that's just because we can't draft anybody, and there's probably something to do with it. But I think veteran savvy, particularly in complicated defenses, like, and by all accounts, B-Flow's defense is very complicated. It's reckless or aggressive without being reckless, but it's complicated. And so I do think there is something about, now there are young guys on it too, but I think there is something to veterans kind of knowing where they've been, where they're going, where they're at. They've seen a lot. And so when B-Flow says, we're going to try to do this rather than that, when we see this, and they go, I've seen it all before. I know what you're talking about. But the defense is obviously carrying this ball. A lot of special teams, too. Have they won the special teams player of the week, like 3 weeks in a row,
1: yes.
0: I think?
1: Yes.
0: The kicker. Before that, it was our kick returner. What's his name?
2: Miles Price.
0: And then what was the other one? Was there a third? I thought
1: Rogers.
0: We won three. Rogers.
2: And the block kick.
0: So we've done the three. So we're getting contributions from offense or from special teams and defense. Offenses drips and drabs at best. But you know, Kyler was good in the fourth quarter. They would have scored a tutty there had they needed it.
1: Right.
0: But
1: right.
0: But I you know, and you know, when Tennessee and I were talking about this, it's like. For the future, you know, it's the George Allen thing. You and I have talked about that. The former Rams Redskins coach, where he would say the future is now. That was his mantra. He wasn't afraid to trade draft picks in order to get you know players. And so, if what it takes to is if the older players are helping and maybe they'll be gone in the next year or two, we got to rebuild from that point. Yeah, that's fine. But I want to win some. I think with the if you're wanting to have a defense that's very cohesive, at least for these first four games, you're seeing it with a blend of youth and
1: really,
0: veteran savvy.
1: Misleading about the age thing, because if you look at the ages of a lot of their defensive players, obviously you get the rookies with Caleb Banks and the big citrus, Dominique Orange, are both 23 and 22. Tyron Ingram Dawkins, starter, right? 23. Jalen Redmond, older. He's 27.
0: On average, they have the second oldest defense in the league, Mark. I'm just saying they have the oldest.
1: Well, it's skewed because they got Harrison
0: Smith. But they still have, on average, the oldest defense.
1: I'll take it. I'll take the combination.
0: I am, too. I was saying it's a good thing. That's what I was saying.
1: It is. I think they have a really nice blend. Levi Drake Rodriguez is 26. Metellus is 28. Obviously, then, you got some of the younger guys that still have, something to prove with – I mean, Golday's a rookie, Van Ginkel's 31.
0: We don't have to go over all the ages. Just like, they skew older, and I don't mind that for now because, we'll lose a couple of those older guys in the next year or two, but that's okay. We're trying to win now. And if I do believe that experience is important in every sport, and the more you have, as long as you're still healthy and can perform, I think that helps a lot. And I think that's part of the reason this team. Give some credit to the younger guys too, because the defense is playing as a unit. But I don't mind having older guys on the club.
1: In theory, the guys I mentioned, some of those guys should be getting better. I mean, if nothing else, you're going to get maybe even more contributions from a Jake Golday as time goes on, and Caleb Banks, who's still kind of learning his craft in the middle of that line, and Dominique Orange is having an impact as well because they jettisoned the two older defensive tackles they had last year and. The Vikings are better without him, and even the Jonathan Greenard situation. When thinking, the Viking, good for him. He went and signed for greener pastures in Philly. He got hurt, and now he's coming back. But I don't think anyone's going. God, we really miss Jonathan Greenard, as good as he was. Watching what Dallas Turner's doing and emerging as this maturation process continues in his third year, thinking, no one's missing Jonathan Greenard at the moment, and he was terrific here.
0: You love this Dallas Turner kid, don't you?
1: I do. I have for 2 years. Even though I could kind of see that
0: you saw him when he played for Boston College.
1: When he played for what?
0: Old jokes.
1: Okay. They're fun. I mean, they've given up plenty of yards. I mean, and they were fortunate last week. What Miami did, they had the one big play where the guy tippy-toed down the sidelines and was out of bounds and came back in by the scantest of margins, and that would have been a touchdown. But they've played so well in late in the game. They're just not allowing teams to find that end zone, especially with rushing. I don't think they've given up a rushing touchdown this year. So, but now it's time for the offense to pick it up. And with the expectation that Justin Jefferson is going to play on Sunday, well, I don't know if you've got an update today on the injury list, but he's certainly tracking to play. And, you know, he's already yesterday talked about how big a deal this is for
2: him. Do you think Odell could get elevated to the...
1: Yeah, it's possible. I'd be surprised. But, I mean, honestly, if he does, it's sort of like, well, what's happening here? Is it a clear... I mean, because Odell's, by name alone, is, you know, significant, but not in terms of what he's been doing from a production standpoint. And you kind of wonder, are they that dissatisfied with Juwan Jennings or the other wide receivers that have been a part of this team since, you know, the last couple of years, with Felton, even Miles Price playing a little bit of wideout. But, you know, when we saw that last week, even getting lined up. But, you know, on paper, you get Jefferson, Addison, and what Hockenson did last week, and then if OBJ plays, great. I don't expect him to set the world on fire. If he plays, what kind of a significant, you know, impacts do you have? Not much, I don't think. But again, why would he even be playing ahead of the guys that I just mentioned? I mean, they can't be too thrilled about the whole situation. But I'm anxious to see once after the bye week, when you get Mason back and this running game that we heard so much about, and Aaron Jones has been a big part of it and kind of retooling the side of the offensive line that's beat up right now with Donovan Jackson out and Darisaw probably in the concussion protocol. That's going to be huge. And when you start hitting, you know, the months of November and obviously getting into December. But they got plenty of weapons. They got enough weapons. And if what Murray did late in the game when he was finding his mark, he was throwing it nice and easy and zipping the ball to Hockenson, their offense should finally find the end zone. That's the one thing the fans really want to see starting Sunday against, a beaten up Saints defensive team. I know we just did spread swing, but you look at it on paper and you go, the Vikings are only, and they were 1.5 point favorites. Now they're 2.5 point favorites. I'm going, that doesn't seem like a lot of points, but then again, the Vikings haven't been winning by a lot. It doesn't seem to matter. I mean, special teams, and defense is enough that can carry them, and now it's up to the offense to get some points on the board in the first quarter. Let's try something different this week.
2: Okay. Do you think we can?
1: Yeah, of course they can. But I think Jefferson coming back, I mean, I wonder if KOC is going to be dialing some stuff up right away to just try to get him in the rhythm.
2: About Jefferson, Addison, Hockenson, yeah. And now we're adding
1: Beckham.
2: Odell,
1: I mean, like Beckham.
2: It's pick your poison.
1: Well, I mean,
2: how explosive
1: again,
2: is this
1: Beckham,
2: passing?
1: Well, let's not get carried away with Beckham just yet. I wouldn't, you know, reputation, yes, but he isn't put up exactly. You know,
2: sounds like you're doubting him.
1: Well, the reality is, you know, he's up there in age, and he's hasn't been, you know, his best years were like 5-6 years ago. That doesn't mean he can't contribute. You don't have to catch 11 passes to have an impact. You have to catch maybe two. Big ones. One big third down eight play that he catches.
2: What if he rejuvenates his career?
1: No, he could. I mean, he's got to be jacked to be alongside Justin Jefferson, his old buddy, who he mentored. I mean, back in the day,
2: they're pals. They go way back.
1: And you know, and Beckham's mom was one of the best athletes. She's from Wyndham.
2: She's from Wyndham.
1: Yeah, she was a.
2: Are you sure it wasn't Wilmer?
1: No, I think it was Wyndham.
2: Worthington. I was with a W. I know.
1: No, I think it's Wyndham. Okay. She was. I mean, you look at her. Talk about where he got his talent from. My goodness, that she set records. And that's she was a great track star.
2: Did you cover her?
1: I probably did. I don't remember, but right. I'm sure we probably had video of.
2: No, you didn't. The MSHL wouldn't let you in.
1: That's probably true. We didn't have the right credentials.
2: We didn't have the right credentials. Remember when they would do that to you? When they would say you can't come in because you don't have the right credentials?
1: It wasn't a state tournament. It would always be some, you know, like hockey, like game that Deuce is covering, like.
2: Regular season game.
1: They didn't have a pass. Well, you're not allowed. You know, I'm carrying a 60-pound camera around because I want to take home video.
2: Yeah.
1: It says WCCO all over it. Get the hell out of the way.
2: Yeah. It's the way you were treated back then. They wouldn't dare do that now. No. A couple of text messages have come in regarding our basketball conversation. This one says, the Warriors and Mark Rosen are the Mark Rosens of the NBA. Old and past their prime, but still fun to watch.
1: Past their prime.
2: Well...
1: I'm old.
2: Well, I'm past my prime, yeah. If I even had a prime.
1: And for this gentleman who called in, wrote in, guess what? You hope to be here someday.
2: Wow.
1: That's what I'm going to say.
2: Snapping back.
1: No, I'm just saying. I'm proud of it. I'm proud of the fact that I'm about to turn a certain age.
2: Here's another one, speaking of age. Me boy, whose body is more of a marvel of science, LeBron still being able to play at the level he's playing at age 42 in the NBA, or Mark Rosen, who at 72 feels more like he's 32?
1: I'll be 75 in 3 weeks.
2: 75?
1: Yeah.
2: And you feel like you're 35.
1: No, I don't.
2: 45?
1: I don't feel like I'm 35. Well, my knee's feeling, I did a really good long workout on the elliptical today, which really helped the knee. But I'm not going to lie. I mean, you do not feel as good as you did. And then I had plenty of conversations with a lot of people who, same boat. I mean, for all you youngies out there, soak it in, because your body does start hurting in different ways when you get a little bit older. But you can play through it, as they say. You have to have that mindset.
2: I think Odell Beckham Jr. is going to be the comeback player of the year.
1: He's going to
2: have a big
1: attitude.
2: Game. He's going to play this weekend. He's going to have a big game. As a matter of fact, I think he wins Offensive Player of the Week.
1: Wow.
2: Let's take a break. Come back. One more segment to go here on the Cop before they pick me up and put me in a white jacket without sleeves. Here on the Cop and Matt program on the Fan.
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10: This is Minnesota News Network. I'm John Anderson. Health experts at the University of Minnesota are encouraging Minnesotans to get their fall respiratory vaccines now. Dr. Catherine Montag Schaefer says they're still the safest way to fight against illnesses.
11: When we look backwards in time, vaccines have really been the consistent tool that we've had and continue to improve upon with time that changed risk of morbidity and mortality with viral illnesses. So long term, it's the best thing we have against the problems that these viruses can cause.
10: Around 45 juveniles and adults are facing possible charges following vandalism at Albert Lea High School during homecoming week. Police say investigators determined the group gained entry to the school through a student who had obtained a staff member's key. Furniture was overturned, toilet paper and baby oil were spread throughout the building, and the school was vandalized with graffiti, paintballs, and eggs. Police say the damage costs around $24,000. This is M&M.
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21: I'm meteorologist Rodney Price. A partly sunny afternoon. Light west winds at highs in the lower 60s. Tonight, kind of chilly. Mostly cloudy, upper 30s. Clouds will thin out on Friday, and temperatures will warm into the upper 60s. We'll be in the lower 80s on Saturday. 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
2: It sounds like the Wild goal song.
1: Oh, whoa, whoa. It's be a good one, yeah. We should be the first team in the NHL to have an AI goal song.
2: I like it. Just, you know, no, what do we call it? Non-licensed music.
1: Yeah.
2: Yeah, why not?
1: Make it Wild themed.
2: Common Tenenbaum, Mark Rosen. Last segment of the day for us, mm-hmm. Last segment of the week for the legendary one. I'm beginning to think that right now this Gopher football team might be your favorite team. That's an all.
1: Well, Deuce and I were just talking during the break because we were talking about the big matchup with his alma mater, Nebraska, hosting the Indiana Hoosiers, the national champs, on Saturday.
2: First member of the Cole family to have an alma mater.
1: Well, this is true.
2: Think about it.
1: Not the last, but the first. And, yeah, there's some good games on Saturday. Good game with Sarah Spain. But there's some good college games, and I think – what the Gophers did last week in particular, the last 2 weeks, I think has heightened the interest without question, not just about the Gophers, but just, you know, college football in general. Maybe paying more attention to other Big Ten games like Nebraska hosting Indiana and saying, oh, that'll be a fun game to watch on Saturday morning, 11 o'clock kickoff. It doesn't conflict with the Gophers who play Saturday night because you have to play sometime. And the Gophers are now, you know, they're 2.5-point favorites, we were just talking. So, I mean, that's it, basically – You give a team 3 points or something because they're playing at home. Purdue's not a great team. They're not an awful team, but this is a team that, you know, Minnesota's traditionally could have had trouble with. I expect Minnesota to play as well as they have defensively and Drew Lindsey to kind of bounce back. And I mean, bounce back. I mean, I don't think he was happy at all with the way he played, especially with the turnover he had late in the, you know, the first half, which almost cost him the game and could have, except that the defense was so good. So, yeah, it's It would be, this is like, you want to just stamp this thing, get it over with, go beat them, find a way, continue not to, you know, create any more turnovers than what you did last week and early in that game, and move on to the next one.
2: You're picking them to win.
1: I am. Yeah, I think they should. I mean, yes. I mean, I think that this is a team
2: night
1: that,
2: game on the road. Boilermakers.
1: I don't know if Purdue fans, you know, they're probably looking forward to the basketball. They're probably looking forward to the basketball season at Purdue more than – I don't think Zach Edey's coming back anytime soon, but yes, I think the Gophers should win this game. And then
2: one of my favorite websites is Football Scoop. I don't know if you've ever stumbled across it.
1: I have not stumbled across it.
2: Headline, this is from, what's the date today? Is it the 7th or
0: 8th?
2: 8th. So this is from a handful of days ago. Doug Samuels writes the piece. It says, PJ Fleck delivers a message to both fans and critics. Never apologize for who you are. They got the little brown jug back, right, on Saturday.
1: Right.
2: In his post-game press conference, Fleck was asked how he shuts out the haters and keeps himself keeps being himself despite the heat he takes publicly. He ran through the usual list of complaints, from the acronyms to rubbing blood on his face, a nod to last week's Blood Brothers moment after a win at Washington. He said, I've been doing that 14 years. You know why? When you're 0-9, 0-10, you never won a game as a head coach. When you win, that's where that started at UMass 14 years ago. I said, from there on, we'll do that every time. Our locker room will be a celebration because we will never, ever take winning for granted. He goes on to say, I don't think there's any reason. Hold on. He wants to give me a pop-up ad here. And then, of course, I lose the story. What a world, what a world.
1: Technology.
2: Here's what it says. It says, I don't think there's any reason for anybody in this world, no matter who you are, to apologize for who you are. Mm-hmm. As long as you're being the best, most authentic, most real version of yourself every day, and you're changing your best, and you're doing good in the world, you do that. Don't ever change. Just be yourself. That goes for kids. That goes for everybody listening to this. And, you know, he does catch some heat. You know, he'll always say it's about the kids and that. And he does seem to like to attract attention to himself. But you and I have discussed this on a number of occasions. He is. I mean, I don't think it's an act. I think this is who he really is.
1: He's
2: row the boat,
1: yeah.
2: Sky Uma, go Gophers. I mean, he even went on to say after the game, he said, hold on, this is – oh, if I get one more pop-up ad, and I love ads, I really do, because that's how we make our living. But please, just let me finish the story, and I'll give you all the credit in the world. He says, this is unbelievable. I guess Football Scoop is not going to be my favorite website anymore. Besides my marriage, my kids being born, this might be the best day of my life.
1: Oh, I heard him say that.
2: That's
1: right after
2: what he
1: the
2: said
1: game.
2: After the Michigan.
1: Yeah, he was very
2: after his marriage, first. After his kids being born. That's third on the list.
1: Yeah, that shows you how many big wins he hasn't had.
2: Yeah,
1: I mean, in terms of football,
2: right?
1: Yeah, I mean, he was very enthusiastic to say the least. And then, yes, I mean, I understand a lot of what that is. I mean, yeah, you don't have to apologize for it. You know, and that's it's not like he's changing his personality. That is exactly who PJ is for lots of reasons. And he's not for everyone. He's first to admit that. And so for all the meat sauces out there who always say it's always about him, you know, I mean, yeah. I mean, he's a college football coach. What do you think that if you look at a lot of the college coaches who are making millions and millions of dollars?
2: Do you think it's about Lane Kiffin?
1: Yeah, do you think Lane Kiffin's not about Lane Kiffin? It's been about Lane Kiffin and his selfishness for many, many years. Or whatever, you take any high-profile coach, for the most part. Now, the one guy that I think the guy the Gophers are going to be facing here after Purdue is, you know, they have a bye week. They don't play Iowa here until October 24th. But Kirk Ferentz, you know, seems like he's one of those guys. He's been there forever. You know, you look at Iowa's football coaches from Hayden Fry. You know, Kirk Ferentz,
2: I think he's the longest tenured coach of any major college.
1: And he doesn't.
2: Yeah, sometimes like 20 years.
1: Yeah, it's amazing. And he's the same. You watch him on the sidelines. You know, he doesn't. He's not gyrating a lot. His personality is just
2: he
1: different.
2: He teared up during the.
1: He did
2: during the win over Michigan. He was blubbering on the sidelines,
1: and that was uncharacteristic. You don't see that side of Kirk Ferentz. I'm just saying that. College football coaches in particular have a different breed. And I don't, you know, like I said, there are times when PJ drives me crazy sometimes being too philosophical about everything that he says. I don't think it's necessary at times just to, you know, drop a line or two. And, you know, guards you sitting over in the other room does a show with him now all the time. And I think that, you know, he lets his, pardon his pun, lets his hair down once in a while and just, you know, talks about normal stuff, you know, which he does. But there's a lot of when you're in Minnesota and you haven't won, really haven't won in a forever, it's a different brand of pressure that you have to try to elevate your program, especially now with NIL and the transfer portal and everything that goes into it and not being a helmet school and dealing with that. I mean, you look at after this week, they play three ranked teams right in a row. They play Iowa here. Again, not a great Iowa team, but a fundamentally
2: pretty solid
1: every single year. So Iowa's here. Then they go to Indiana on Halloween. That they're going to be, you know, probably 10, 14-point underdogs. And then they come back home and play UCLA. And then they play
2: the Jabronis, the California Jabronis.
1: And then they play Penn State at Penn State. And then they finish up with Northwestern here. And is that game? Oh, the Wisconsin game's at Madison. So a lot on the table for the Gophers in order to get, you know, be in the conversation. You know,
2: so we got the jug. We're going to get the axe. What do we have? Is it the pig? So we could have the pig. We could have three. Do we have the wooden bucket? Which game is that?
1: No, that's Purdue and Indiana. Isn't it? What's that?
2: What else do we play for? No, we got the Liberty Bell with Penn State. No, what?
1: There is a bell. You're right. There's some sort of a bell involved with Penn State.
2: Get all of them?
1: There's not enough room over there in the trophy case.
2: But think about this. We have the jug, which is the tough one.
1: Exactly. The axe.
2: If we get the axe and the pig.
1: Oh, my goodness.
2: We could cut the pig's head off with the axe and stuff it in the jug. That's a celebration.
1: But you can't get the jug open. You know, that was the thing last week. It's sealed. And yeah. So PJ had the thing where he was drinking water. It looked like he was trying to drink water out of the jug. He was drinking it out of a plastic bottle.
2: Let's take a phone call here from, it looks like somebody named Brody. Brody, you're on the fan.
1: Boy.
0: Hello?
3: Yeah.
0: Yeah.
1: Yeah.
2: Yeah. Hey,
1: Brody. Hi, Brody.
3: Oh, listen, I got a couple bones to pick here.
1: No, that doesn't sound like you.
3: For once, it's not with you, Rosen.
1: Oh, good. Thank you.
3: A buddy of mine was listening to your show.
2: He was ducking in and out.
3: He said he heard that idiot Warren call in, and it was ripping me.
2: Warren was ripping me.
3: Like, saying I didn't like Case Keenum and stuff like that. He's just making stuff up. You can even look at my Twitter. I said that I wanted to keep Case Keenum as a backup.
1: Mm-hmm. Well, it sounds like you had another...
3: Listen, I've forgotten more about football than he's ever known, and I haven't forgotten anything. That means he doesn't know anything about football.
1: Poor Warren.
19: Really burned him on that one.
1: Yeah, you really got him.
3: You know he doesn't know anything. He just makes stuff up.
1: He knows his offensive lineman. Yeah, he knows every offensive lineman's ever played the game.
2: You like this club,
3: don't
2: you?
3: Yeah, he still wants Ole Udo to play for us. He thinks Ole Udo was a pro bowler.
1: That's right.
3: The only thing he was good at was false starts. Now listen.
2: We're listening.
3: Here's another bone I got to pick. That Barrio guy that's on after you?
2: Yeah. Barrero, big ticket.
1: Oh, he's on a three. Dan Barrero?
3: I always hear him, especially this year. Now that we're undefeated, I hear him always saying we about the Vikings. He's saying we do this.
2: Isn't that funny?
1: He's one of interesting.
3: He's like one of us.
2: Yeah. Yeah. He's a Bears fan.
3: Now listen.
1: Johnny come lately.
3: I even heard that he's a Bears fan.
2: Oh, he's a Bears fan. He loves the Bears. He loves Indiana.
1: He'll be
2: rooting for Indiana against the Golden Gophers in a couple of weeks. Think about that. Where's his Indiana sweatshirt around? Of course,
3: Indiana
2: he didn't wear that.
3: Man.
2: He wasn't wearing
3: about that.
2: He wasn't wearing the Indiana sweatshirt when they were going 0-10 in the Big Ten. Now he's wearing it proudly.
3: He might be a bigger fraud than Rosen.
2: Yeah. Let's not get carried away here.
1: I picked the Bears to beat the Packers this week, so you got to be happy about
3: that. Right.
2: Let's not get carried away.
3: Now, one more thing.
1: Yes, sir.
3: I heard earlier, is your son doing our Chaska-Chan football game?
2: Yeah, Deuce is doing Chaska-Chan-y.
1: How about that?
3: Well, I hope he's not a homer for Chanhassen like some of those other people have been. They always put Chanhassen homers in there to do the game.
2: Yeah.
3: Does he need any help? I could do some color analyst.
2: You're breaking up.
3: Has he even played the game before?
2: Deuce, tell him he played. Well, he's in the backyard football league.
0: I'm a Hall of Famer in the Backyard Football League. If Kevin O'Connell saw my highlight tape at wide receiver, he would have signed me instead of Odell Beckham
4: Jr. He played intramural flag football in Nebraska. Right.
0: The Vine Street Fields. Legends are born there.
3: Wait, did you say flag football?
0: Yeah, flag football.
1: It's a big thing now.
0: It's huge. Everywhere.
1: Yeah, in the Olympics. It's going to be in the Olympics. Start paying attention,
3: that's
1: Brody.
3: That's not real football. Yeah, that's not real football. I played real football.
0: My old man played football. It runs in the family.
2: I played both sides of the ball. I was a fierce pass-rushing rock of Gibraltar, run-stopping defensive lineman, a precise route-running shirt, and a pass-catching tight end.
0: Brody, I can have a couple weeks in the weight room, and then I'll be good to go.
3: I doubt that. But I can still help you. I got a lot of inside information. I know how to break down the plays. I know all that stuff.
0: I'll bet you do. So, I've learned from the best, my old man over there. He's taught me a lot about play-by-play over the years.
4: So you don't want to chime it.
3: Did you really play football in high school?
2: Yeah, well, the first thing you do when you do play-by-play is you don't – because if you're already going to call one game for a certain team, you don't want to memorize the roster, so you just pick out two guys and just let them have the biggest game of their life.
0: Johnson and Smith were putting up record numbers.
2: Smith and Jones, whoever it might be. Alias Smith and Jones, it doesn't matter.
3: Yeah, but this is TV. Aren't people going to be able to tell?
2: Well, there's that.
0: I'd better get my act together then and get my rosters on both sides sorted out. I've done a little bit of preparation, I know.
2: Where's the game?
0: The game is at Chanhassen High.
2: Where is it at?
0: Chanhassen.
2: Chanhassen. The game is show up at the Chaska football field on Friday night and you're in.
0: What do you think, Brody?
2: Chaska football fields. Late start, 8 o'clock start.
1: Best seat in the house.
3: I can send him some notes if he wants.
2: Yeah, all right. Thanks, Brody.
3: Yeah, all right.
1: So what's your prediction on the Vikings game on Sunday? I haven't heard
2: that.
1: Is he gone?
2: We want your prediction.
1: Listen, I didn't take him in spread swing, but I know it's like the odds are the Saints aren't going to be nearly as bad. They were awful. What an embarrassment they were in front of their home fans trying to, you know, celebrate the return of football in New Orleans from 20 years ago, the Katrina, the whole storyline. They had all the big shots there watching the game in the stands, including Drew Brees and, you know, the man, whatever.
2: Well, you know, and I did say, I have to be careful how I said it because, you know, the Katrina thing obviously was devastating and very tragic and the idea that they would be able to, you know, because of that, they would rally to win the game, that you had to give the nod to the Saints. You know, and I'm sure it meant, you know, even the players that obviously most of the players, all of them weren't with the club back then. And I'm sure they had a feel for it and understood it.
1: Sure.
2: But that doesn't mean you're going to win a football game because of that. So.
1: But I just don't know, I mean, how you, again, it's a rhetorical question, but, you know, the Saints defense didn't exactly look stellar. And the Vikings offense, you know, as a lot of people are saying it's the worst offense ever for a 4-0 team. I said, what's September football. If the Vikings played like this the rest of the year in offense, they'll make the postseason, but they're not going to do anything. This is why getting Justin Jefferson back and eventually getting Jordan Mason back, I think will have a lot. And having Kyler Murray kind of hopefully figure it out.
2: What has Justin Jefferson done in the past couple of years? Why do we keep asking, you know? Well, I'm being serious. Why do we keep talking about best? If he's the best wide receiver in pro football, he should make those guys better.
1: Yeah. I don't think they threw the ball to him all that often.
2: Well, why not?
1: Yeah,
2: and was he not getting open?
1: He had a guy to get the ball to him. J.J. McCarthy was throwing the ball 10 feet over his head last year when he was in the game. And then, you know, the rest of the story.
2: All right.
1: I mean, it wasn't like they had a rotating, and they still almost.
2: All right, I'll take your word for it.
1: No, I like Minnesota on Sunday. I don't see them. I just think that Flores has these guys, you know, they're basically got blinders on. Who they're playing, where they're playing, what the situation is. Matters not to this defense. I think they have so much pride in what they're doing and kind of exerting their will on everyone around them that I expect them to continue to dominate against the Saints team that just doesn't have a whole lot. And we'll see what Chris Olave's situation is. He hurt his knee, and I think he'll play, but he's banged up. They don't have that many skilled people anyway.
2: The Shuck kid's been pretty good.
1: He's been good, but good luck facing this
2: blitz. Do you think this could be a trap game?
1: No, I want to change my prediction. Can I take the Vikings and spread Swink? No, I can't. I know. It's too late.
2: Do you think this could be a trap game?
1: Well, of course, anything. We were just talking off air. Deuce and I were talking about looking at these point spreads.
2: That's a couple of great football minds.
1: You just asked me. A trap game. I mean, this is what I'm saying. I don't think the Vikings look at it that way. They're not going, oh God, we got New Orleans. That's just, we're going to.
2: I think they're overlooking him. That's what I think. This is a dangerous game.
1: They got a bye coming up. They're not overlooking him for what? Having a week off?
2: All right. I'm just paranoid as the Vikings.
1: Could they lose the game? Yes. They're only favored by 2.5, which is crazy. But that's a reflection on the fact that the Vikings haven't been scoring any points. At some point, that has to change.
2: They might not even score 2.5 points.
1: It might, right.
2: What if they win?
1: Field goals again?
2: What if they win 3-0?
1: That's possible.
2: Still a W.
1: That's a possibility, but I don't think it's going to happen.
5: By the way, Vikings injury news. Kevin Seifert, ESPN, just tweeted, Jordan Addison hamstring.
1: Oh, great.
5: Return to Vikings practice. Can you let me finish?
1: Oh, sorry.
5: He returned to Vikings practice. That's good news.
2: Okay.
5: He did say, though, did not see Christian Darrisaw with that concussion.
1: Not surprising.
2: Though. Anything else?
5: He literally just put it a minute ago, so I'm sure there'll be more coming here, especially, I would assume, Justin Jefferson related.
2: Dinner, I know, Saturday night. No, a week from Saturday, you got the big dinner with Andy. What do you got this weekend? you guys are going out Friday night, Saturday night. What do you have?
1: I'm laying low Saturday night.
2: Because you got the game. You got to get your rest.
1: Well, yeah, I'm going to watch a Gopher game. I do, and that's...
2: Will you be able to stay up for it?
1: It's at 7 o'clock.
2: Oh, okay.
1: I stayed up for the Washington game.
2: Yeah, I guess you did, didn't you?
1: And stayed up till 1:30 in the morning, and then I had to get up to do the show the next morning. Not that I deserve a pat on the back for that. I'm not sure.
2: I think you do.
1: But no, we're kind of a low-key weekend this weekend, so I don't know what we're doing tomorrow night. But
2: do you know what Murray's numbers were the last five drives he played?
1: They were impressive.
2: 21 to 22 for 191.
1: Yeah. I mean, he was putting in some tight windows, especially to the Hockenson. He was.
2: And we can build this thing together. Yeah, I will say that I don't think it's a trap game. I don't think there will be a letdown. I mean, again, any given Sunday, we know. Well, but I would expect the Vikings to win and go to 5-0 in the bye.
1: Listen, this offense has nothing to be have trap game about. Have to go out and perform.
2: If you are a Vikings fan, and I know it's hard to root for Green Bay, would you rather see Green Bay win and put more distance between the Vikings and Chicago? The Vikings already have a game up on both of those teams. Right. And then I think Chicago presents, and again, things can change in a hurry. Green Bay could go on a roll. The Bears could get injured. But I think the Bears present a greater challenge right now in the division than anybody else. And so, especially if Williams comes back, which it should in a couple of weeks. I don't like to root for Green Bay, but I think it would be better if Green Bay
1: beats Chicago. I agree. I think it would probably be better for the Vikings if the Packers won at home against the Bears and, have them, take another loss and take another L before, Caleb comes back. The Bears, running the ball really effectively, and they're a very good football team. And the Packers are teetering on some really dangerous territory right now with their head coach, and fans are pretty restless in Packerland.
2: It sounds like a low-key weekend for the legendary one we'll see on TV. What time again does it start?
1: 9:30 on Sunday morning.
2: 9:30 on Sunday morning. Yes. Then you'll be back Tuesday at 2 o'clock. Sir. Deuce, we'll see you next week as well.
0: Yeah, sounds great. I won't be in studio. I think maybe next week I'm on the phone. I'll figure it out.
2: Oh, no, not that.
1: No. We'll miss you.
2: I'll see you Sunday over at my place. We'll watch Kitties versus Cards.
0: One Pred.
2: Tenneby, one Pred. Thanks for having me, Tenneby.
5: Hey, great job.
2: And you as well. Who's in for program password?
5: We have Mr. Fun, Pat Micheletti, and Meat Sauce.
2: Oh! We're lucky. That's tomorrow at 1:30. See you tomorrow. Big Ticket, J.G. Arnett.
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21: AP News. I'm Ed Donahue. President Trump says the U.S. will not resume military strikes on Iran before the November 3rd midterm elections. He said that in a social media post. The Trump administration is suspending tech giant Microsoft from a program to apply for green cards for workers who come to the U.S. to live and work using H-1B visas, accusing the company of fraud. This is Vice President J.D. Vance.
6: You're a great American company, but you've got to hire great American workers. You cannot lay off American workers and then replace them with foreign indentured servants.

0: Saturday in Mobile, Alabama, Gary Warner says he is staying put, but is filling up the gas tank just in case.
1: Early on, my first hurricane, I left, and there was no benefit to it at all. So this is not a huge storm. It's concerning, but we'll just weather it out at home.
0: ECS is the first hurricane of the Atlantic season. Major League Baseball is proposing to shorten the regular season to 154 games from 162 starting in 2029 and to expand the division series to best of seven in bargaining with players. Owners also propose to allow higher-seeded teams in the first two rounds of the postseason to pick their opponents beginning next year and to make Monday a day off for most teams. This is AP News.
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13: I'm meteorologist Rodney Price. A partly sunny afternoon. Light west winds at highs in the lower 60s. Tonight, kind of chilly. Mostly cloudy, upper 30s. Clouds will thin out on Friday, and temperatures will warm into the upper 60s. We'll be in the lower 80s on Saturday. 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
15: I seem to be inept at everything except my work. 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All I want out of life is a 30 share and a 20 rating.
16: The man's enlarged my mind. He's a poet, warrior in the classic sense. I'm a little man. He's a great man.
17: Think of it as colors. There's black and there's white. And in between is mostly gray. That's us. Now, gray is a tough color because it's not as simple as black and white. And for the media, certainly not as interesting. But it's who we are.

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0: Light time on an absolutely, well, a little bit overcast, but balmy Thursday afternoon here in the Twin Cities of Minneapolis and St. Paul. How close are we? Daylight saving is always right after Halloween, I think.
1: Yeah.
0: We go back to standard time.
1: Yeah, the first weekend in November.
0: So it's coming. It's coming. It's right around the corner. We're only going to be here for 3 hours today. It's a 3-hour tour yet again. More Minnesota Wild hockey, correct?
1: Tampa Bay.
0: Will we rebound, or will we rebound immediately, or will we pout because of blowing the dreaded 2-goal lead in Buffalo? That's the question. Russo Radio will help us answer it. He's scheduled for a 4:30 appearance today. The inbox will be open at 5:30. Email GarzyJG@KFAN.com. And Sean Salisbury is scheduled to join us about 1/2 hour or a little less from now. I have not rebooted the Bradshaw and Brian KFAN text line, but we will shortly at 64686 if Hip Cricket does indeed cooperate with me.
1: Halloween weekend is daylight savings.
0: Really? Because now, you'll be in Bloomington, but I think they stay on standard time in Bloomington year-round.
1: Always got to be different.
0: I believe. I think Indiana might, at least most of Indiana, at least back in the old days. There are a few states that are pretty rigid in that regard. They just stick with standard. But, yeah, you'll be there for the big...
1: The showdown.
0: It's got to be a primetime game, doesn't it? Halloween night.
1: Or big noon kickoff.
0: Yeah, I guess that's true. Could be that, too.
1: There's no such thing as, it's just whatever TV wants.
0: Yeah, it is. No.
1: Primetime could mean it's a terrible game. A great game. Yeah. 11 a.m. could mean it's the greatest game of the week. Nothing matters.
0: You're saying college football caters to their whims?
1: Yeah.
0: Yeah.
1: I think that's what I'm saying.
0: Yeah, that's pretty much true. Wicked controversies at the ballpark. Well, and technically one of them wasn't at the ballpark. It was on the court. But I like these juicy sidebar plots that develop. In this case, both relating to postseason appearances. Now, I still haven't seen the baseball controversy. Is it another Steve Bartman moment, or is that exaggerating it? Yankees deprived of what was originally called a 2-run dong. And ultimately, the ruling on the field is fan interference. We're not sure the home run, or would have been a 2-run home run, because at the time it would have tied the game. The Yankees were down 2 runs. So it was a huge play, and they end up calling it fan interference. So one run scores, and the other runner, presumably the guy who hit the ball, has to stop at second base. Now, for obvious question, is the fan dead?
1: Oh,
0: that's the first question.
1: Yeah.
0: Right? Did the fan himself or herself survive it? Have you seen the video?
1: I'm watching it right now.
0: How is it Bartman-like? Do you remember Bartman down? That was down the left field line.
1: It was.
0: This must be obviously in fair territory.
1: Yes, it was.
0: And does it look like it should have been a dong? Does it look like the fan reaches far forward into the playing surface? How would you describe it?
1: I'm watching the slow motion right now.
0: Okay.
1: Man, that is really close. Okay, this is a better angle.
0: Oh, you got the, you're getting all kinds of extra angles.
1: Yeah,
0: eh?
1: Replay, you got to get
0: nice.
1: It right.
0: Yeah, you get, yes, you do, don't you?
1: Let's see, where is
0: very,
1: it?
0: Very true, Davey.
1: I don't think it would have been a dong.
0: You don't think it would have been a dong?
1: Man, if it was, the fan definitely reached out over the fence. Okay. I don't know if it would have reached and gone over.
0: So you're saying the right call.
1: I think so.
0: Ultimately was made.
1: I think it was. It was kind of like, remember the Mauer pots at Target Field?
0: I do.
1: Where yes. Joe hit all those homers?
0: Yes.
1: It was like trending that way. And so it would have been one of those, if anything. It would have just gone over the fence, but I don't think it was going to reach.
0: Interesting.
1: I think the right call was made.
0: So
1: if I have to issue judgment right now.
0: Now the difference, the Bartman play was the Cubs left fielder, Alou, was seemingly in position, he thought, based
1: settling
0: on his reaction.
1: Under the ball.
0: To catch the ball, right? Cubs are on the verge of reaching the World Series. Rest is history. They collapse. We don't need to go all over that. Bartman becomes a legend, goes into basically seclusion for years. They do a documentary on him. And they stalk him for the documentary, and ultimately he says, I don't want to talk to anybody. I still don't think he's talked to anybody, to be honest with you.
1: I don't think he has.
0: So is it, how is this being, How is this being portrayed in New York? Did the fan cost us? Is that the assumption or the belief? Like, if it lands, maybe it's a two-run, it's an inside the park home run. No one's suggesting that, are they?
1: I don't think so. I mean, the left fielder, I don't know if they would have made the catch. I don't know if it would have gone off the wall and then bounced and then been inside the park. It wasn't hit all that hard. And it's not like, even if it caromed off the wall, it's not like the target field wall where it could carom 15 feet, 20 feet back into the field of play.
0: Right.
1: It would have been right there. So I think the left fielder could have made the play. I'm kind of watching it again. Man, I don't know. I don't think it would have gotten there.
0: You do not think it would have
1: I don't
0: there.
1: Think it would have. Maybe I'm missing it.
0: Well, we'll hear from some ball guys, and we'll get some text, because the hip cricket failed me the first time. I'm going to try a second code on hip cricket.
1: Yeah, I don't think you would have caught it.
0: You did not.
1: But I don't think it would have gone over the fence either. Hmm. I think it would have been off the wall, and then there would have been a scramble to figure out which base was for everybody.
0: So Yankees are out. Yankees are swept. And the Twins apologists, they're in heaven right now. You know why, right?
1: Because Tampa spends $4 on their team.
0: Exactly. Well, yeah. the three remaining teams in the American League all spend $4.
1: Mm-hmm.
0: And so it's, what do you think of pay? You think payroll's all everything? All it's cracked up to be? So that's the bit. Every time every time a team with a low payroll does it, the apologists come out of the woodwork and say, see, I don't know what you're talking about. Lay off the Poland.
1: Not important.
0: Not important. Did not even make any sort of any ruling. It was ruled that the left fielder could not make the catch. There was no out in the play. The run scored, but the hitter had to stay at second base. So, point is, you don't have a tie game, right? Or you would have because it was originally ruled a dong, I believe, correct?
1: Yes.
0: Yeah.
1: Because they brought it over the fence.
0: Yeah, that's exactly it.
1: I think that was the right call.
0: That's one of two. You know about the other controversy?
1: I don't. I don't. Maybe. I don't know.
0: I think it's just as juicy, but different. So, remember when we were told by Lynx apologists that don't be too hard on the club for being swept in round one and dominated in both games? The Liberty might be the best 8 seed in the history of basketball. They can't lose.
1: Yeah.
0: Well, they lost their second in a row next round last night. They are now one game from elimination. This is a best of 5 series. So if they lose the next one, although I think the next two are in New York,
1: correct,
0: they're done. So the game ends on its own controversy, where in the WNBA, you get the other team's hitting free throws. In fact, your gal, the bruising rebounder inside force that we could have drafted and ignored,
1: Angel Reese,
0: hits a pair of free throws, I think. In fact, I think she was 6 for 6 from the free throw line, and she doesn't usually hit free throws well.
1: She was.
0: So Liberty still have a chance. Game's not over. Unfortunately, the bit is, do they have a timeout left? Well, there's a thing in the WNBA called a reset timeout.
1: Yep.
0: Which means you don't get to go talk in the huddle.
1: Right.
0: But you do get to advance the ball to inbound it in the front court.
1: You just move the ball.
0: Correct.
1: Yep.
0: Several Liberty players are saying, we asked the referees if we had a reset timeout. They told us we did not. Okay? The referees are saying it depends on which referee you're talking about, but I think the statement was basically they heard exactly, they didn't really go to us directly. We were talking amongst ourselves. Bottom line is, they apparently did have a reset timeout, but didn't use it because they didn't think they had it. Therefore, you're inbounding in the backcourt. Therefore, the last shot they take, now, they might not have hit the shot anyway, but clearly, with what? I think it was like 3 seconds to go. Clearly, your chances of, extending the game or winning the game is much better if you have the ball, if you're inbounding in your front court. So that's the post-game scrum controversy. Is what happened there? How did they, in fact, on the broadcast, I heard on the broadcast, they're going, and they didn't use the reset timeout. How is that possible?
1: Yeah.
0: Just outrage. Here's the part I don't get about this. You tell me.
1: Mm-hmm.
0: Here's the disconnect for me. in the NBA and even the WNBA now, how many assistant coaches and assistant coaches are there? 20?
1: This is the correct take.
0: Is it 25?
1: There's 50 coaches.
0: And there's at least, well, in the NBA, there's at least two rows.
1: Yep.
0: I don't know if there's two in the WNBA. My guess is there is.
1: Yes. Oh, yeah.
0: Okay. So the belief is every one of those coaches has a responsibility during the game. And one of them has that's the only thing they have to worry about. What's our timeout situation? How many do we have? What kind of timeouts do we have? What about our reset timeout? Okay. So it strains credulity to me that if there was a question or you were trying to establish and you have time to do that during the free throws or even once the foul's called, it strains credulity to me that the head coach, in consultation with his assistant coaches and row two, they're not all talking amongst the other and say, we do have a reset, right? And you even have somebody then go to at least one of the refs. What is our reset situation? Correct? You have to.
1: Yep.
0: That's the part I don't understand. But I think even in the head coach, in the presser, made it sound like they said we didn't have one. Now, is that him covering his butt?
1: Right.
0: Was it that direct a conversation? Did those officials on the court flat out say that? But I'll say again, if they said that, aren't you Larry, row three, it's your job, right? Check your list. Check your legal pad. We didn't use our reset in the second half, did we? And then there's going to be another discussion. There has to be. So I'm not sure how much sympathy I have, I guess is what I'm saying.
1: I'm with you.
0: For the Liberty in this case, because you have to almost force them to tell you five times that you don't have it. Something doesn't add up here at all to me.
1: Even in the arena, you can usually tell on the scoreboard if you have a timeout or not.
0: That's true.
1: Right? Timeouts are listed. I mean, I haven't looked recently, but you can go to the games and see on the scoreboard. They'll typically tell you how many timeouts you have left there. Here's classic WNBA, too, that the refs were reached for a pool report, and they didn't do it until like 2 hours after the game. Like they couldn't get a hold of them. I don't. It's like, what's the problem?
0: Shock. That's a shock.
1: But yes, in their statement, they did say that teams are responsible for keeping track of their own timeouts.
0: They are.
1: Whether you're asking the refs now, if multiple refs told multiple people you
0: lied.
1: Used it,
0: yeah.
1: Then that's
0: or
1: a problem. And what are these refs doing? But
0: correct.
1: Coaches and refs disagree on formatic stuff all the time, administrative stuff all the time. And it can get ironed out and get worked out. You certainly would have to exhaust all opportunities there. But no, somebody on the staff definitely needs to keep track of that stuff. That was the famous Brent Haskins. Remember the 97 Final Four year?
0: Yeah.
1: Sam Jacobson, they all thought had fouled out at Indiana.
0: Right.
1: And with 5 minutes left in the game, it's a timeout. And Brent Haskins says everybody. Hey,
0: the late, right?
1: Yeah, late. Sam's got four.
0: Wow.
1: He can go back out.
0: Saved him. He did his job.
1: And he went back out, and the rest is history. We knocked off your Hoosiers.
0: That's true.
1: Went on to the Big Ten Championship. But so the point is, that was 97. That was 30 years ago. There's plenty of eyes and ears on these WNBA benches at this point.
0: Somebody does throw this into the equation, and it's a fair point. Was the commissioner wearing a dress featuring the Atlanta skyline, though? The Westin Peachtree Plaza. The Westin Hotel, I don't know if you're familiar with it, it's very distinctive because it's circular.
1: Is that true?
0: Was she wearing a dress of the Westin Peachtree Plaza? Could that have something to do with the way it went of the Atlanta Dream? All right, let's stay somewhat on schedule. A lot of good texts coming in on both of these controversies. We will examine several of them and prepare.
1: Money.
0: For Sean Salisbury. But first,
1: the fan and two men in a truck want to give you a shot to win bonus bucks with our national cash contest. See, that's why I'm here. I have to be in charge of the bonus bucks contest.
0: Somebody
1: if I don't
0: does.
1: Remember,
0: yeah.
1: It might not get read, and sometimes I don't remember.
0: And heads will roll.
1: But the first keyword of the afternoon is dollar. Go to KFAN.com and enter the keyword dollar.
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5: For MNN Sports, I'm Kevin Faulness. The Minnesota Wild are in Tampa tonight, and Jesper Wallstedt's expected to get a fourth straight start after a tremendous beginning to the season.
6: I just always liked the story. He went through some adversity, when he got sent down, had a tough run in Iowa. You know, he learned the lessons, and he took actions on the lessons that he learned, his off-ice habits, his ability to, work on his mental game, his practice habits. You know, he was always a talented player, but he needed to all the things that surround your talent to let that talent come out and be at an elite level. So, he's made dedications. He's shown us that he wants to be great. He's got the ability to be great. He's got great work habits. His actions back it up, and he's playing at the top of his game right now.
5: John Hines heard yesterday on KFAN. Wild and Lightning face off tonight, 6 o'clock from Tampa. The Vikings made a move yesterday, bringing in receiver Odell Beckham Jr. He was cut from the Giants not that long ago, and Kevin O'Connell says he should be good to go.
7: You know, he feels like he's got an extra bye week. You know, he was prepared in great shape. His tape from the preseason looked really good, explosive, looked like Odell Beckham to me. The fact that he's got fresh legs off of a little break there for a week, and he can come in and hit the ground running, I can't wait to have not seen him. You know, we just had our walkthrough, but have not seen him yet on the grass in cleats, and looking forward to that.
5: The Vikings are in New Orleans on Sunday at noon. The Gopher football team, they're heading to Purdue this week.
8: Defense does a great job flying around. They play really fast, really physical. Coach Kane, who was, here last year, great guy to be around, was always in the building working hard, and he's got that defense doing really good things. So we just got to execute.
5: That's Gopher quarterback Drake Lindsey. Kickoff is at 7 o'clock Saturday night from West Lafayette. The Timberwolves lost last night to the Pacers. Preseason game number 2, 123-112 was the final. Kevin Faulness, MNN Sports.
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0: Dan, I was an assistant high school coach for 17 years. In a close game, the refs and assistant coaches were constantly communicating about timeouts. I have a hard time believing the refs did not communicate the lack of a reset to the Liberty at some point. Officials constantly check with the official score to make sure of the information. But in this case, I think they did have. What I've read is they had a reset.
1: Yes. But they were told they didn't.
0: They were told. They're claiming they were told they didn't. They didn't. And that. But then that's. To me, that's not good enough. If you have somebody in charge of that, you push back and you say, whoa, wait. Wait a minute. Let's check. Whatever records need to be checked, one would presume if it comes to that, they can be checked in real time.
1: Yes.
0: That's the part that doesn't. That's why I'm not sure I'm buying the protest. Now, somebody did point out part of the reason apparently the commissioner was there, missed some of it. Because, at least the aftermath, because she was busy consoling the Liberty players it for all the obvious reasons. Because now they're down 0-2.
1: That's a good point.
0: They're one game away from.
1: I hadn't thought of
0: that. You sort of have to play the joke both ways if it's going to be effective. Let's see. What happens if they call a timeout without having one? Is that a technical or delay of game penalty?
1: It's a tech.
0: Is it a tech?
1: Yep.
0: That makes sense. Dry heat guy here. Bartman was innocent. Yankee fans take pride in interfering with plays. Watch the fan being escorted out. No remorse.
1: Good point.
0: Look up a Yankee fan literally trying to take the ball out of Mookie Betts' glove a couple of years ago. He could have hurt him. I guess I need to study the video a little bit more carefully. But from a mentality standpoint, there's probably some truth to that, isn't there?
1: Yes. They're there to try to help their team win by any means necessary.
0: But this didn't help their team.
1: No, but they were trying.
0: Yeah, I guess
1: the attempt was in the right place.
0: And I guess to an extent, they thought they had done it successfully. Because, they're ruling it. I don't even think it was a home run. Because I touched it, they ruled it a dong. But it didn't hold up. Why? Because we have this wonderful, blessed thing called replay.
1: They got it right.
0: To get it right. Even though I think it's still kind of a subjective call, isn't it?
1: Yeah, I think it's pretty clear. That's just my 2 cents. It's the same part of the field. Those fans are probably used to it because it's the same part of the field where Joe Mauer's infamous Phil Cuzzy, slash down the left field line was ruled foul when it was like 6 feet fair that we still haven't talked about. So those fans in that area, I'm guessing some of them still have their season tickets from 20 years ago.
0: Zero blame should be on the fans. This is from Jason in Lake Elmo. It's the Yankees' own fault for putting seats on top of the wall. Ask Baltimore fans if they feel sorry. Baltimore fans are bitter to this day, 35 years later. Ooh,
1: wow.
0: Sounds like a hell of a backstory
1: sounds
0: there.
1: Sounds like an Orioles fan there.
0: For sure.
1: Big Cal Ripken guy.
0: As a high school coach, we're always double-checking with the official score as well.
1: Yes.
0: Coming down the last few minutes of a ballgame. Yeah, and
1: I mean,
0: again,
1: that's a high school coach. As a sophomore coach.
0: And we're talking, again, you got 30 people lined up.
1: You got two left, coach.
0: Yeah,
1: you got two left. I'm holding the clipboard and handing it to him and going, you got two left.
0: This comes off as we didn't do our due diligence. We don't want to hold ourselves accountable for it. We don't want to take the heat. So we asked late, and the players on the court were saying no. That we didn't. The players were told, I should say, by the refs that they didn't. And by the way, that would be a mistake. I'm not even saying they're lying about that. That's maybe what they thought they heard. But then you got to get back to, hold on a minute. I thought we had one, or have we? Go to the bench and or wave and say, are we all in on this? Are we all sure that we agree? It's too important to play. It might well be your season.
1: Yes.
0: Looking back on it, correct?
1: Yes, it could be.
0: In this situation?
1: The other Liberty problem is they had 17 turnovers that turned into 28 points for the Dream.
0: Wow. I don't think they had 17 turnovers. Well, I think they had like 3 turnovers total against us. I don't think our defensive pressure
1: our
0: was
1: lockdown
0: real good.
1: D.
0: Well, I'll tell you what, man. Again, Angel Reese, she's taken a lot of heat because of, her lack of shooting touch when she came in. And she, again, could be fairly performative. But everybody I respect or trust in basketball say she's turned herself into a good player.
1: She's helpful.
0: What she can do, she does well. And she is a tremendous presence, they say, defensively. And still rebounds well. And is a sneaky good score. So now they're on the brink of getting to the WNBA Finals. Meanwhile, so are the Valkyries.
1: Yeah, up 2-0.
0: Up 2-0, although they have to go now to Vegas, I believe.
1: Mm-hmm.
0: But they are in good shape, too. So there's much more to discuss WNBA-related a little bit later if we have time in a very busy program. Sean Salisbury, though, let's talk football. Let's talk 4-0 Minnesota Vikings. That's next.
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4: This is Minnesota News Network. I'm John Anderson, a former correctional officer at the Federal Correctional Institution in Waseca, is facing three counts of sexual abuse. The U.S. Attorney's Office says 30-year-old Albert Freeman is accused of knowingly engaging or attempting to engage in sexual acts with three inmates. Freeman made his initial court appearance in federal court, where he pleaded not guilty and was released on a personal bond with conditions. Hospice nurses have reached a tentative agreement on their first union contract with Allina Health. The deal came just as nurses were about to vote on whether to authorize an open-ended unfair labor practice strike. The union says the new deal includes immediate wage increases for all hospice nurses, extra pay for extra work, and a new mileage reimbursement system for travel. The nurses will vote to ratify the agreement on Monday. This is Eminem.
5: Army JAG officer, veteran, prosecutor, and lifelong Minnesotan, Ron Schutz has spent his life fighting for Minnesota. Now Ron Schutz is running for Attorney General to restore integrity in government. As a prosecutor, he took on dangerous criminals and put them behind bars. As a trial attorney, he took on big corporations and won. As your next Attorney General, Ron Schutz will stop the fraudsters taking advantage of Minnesota taxpayers, enforce the law, and retire Keith Ellison's pro-crime agenda. Keith Ellison has led a culture of corruption, allowing criminals to steal billions of dollars from Minnesota taxpayers, pardoning a child rapist, and turning a blind eye to fraud at every level of government. If you're tired of paying into the system and watching criminals take advantage of it, on November 3rd, vote Ron Schutz for Attorney General and put an end to Keith Ellison's pro-crime agenda. Paid advertisement paid for by Ron for MNAG.
6: This is the Golden Gopher Daily Update. I'm Mike Grimm. 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
6: The Golden Gopher football team takes on Purdue in West Lafayette on Saturday night at 7 o'clock. Minnesota quarterback Drake Lindsey says he's enjoying playing in this Gopher offense.
8: Getting the offense into the right run for me feels better than throwing a touchdown, just because, you know, it takes a lot of pride from my position, because in the run game, you know, I can't, you know, go block somebody or hit the hole for somebody. It's like that's where I can impact the game, and in the running game is, you know, being, you know, one step ahead of the defense mentally. So, you know, Coach Harbo, you know, has told me since I was a freshman, was winning the line of scrimmage in the run game and in the pass game, whatever it might be. So just continuing to take steps at that.
6: Lindsey says the beauty of the offense is that anyone can shine at any moment.
8: You know, that's what's so great about our offense and our wideouts. Running back room, tight end room, everybody. I think anybody can have a really big game, and that's a credit to, you know, Coach Fleck, Coach Harbaugh, getting everybody involved and understanding, you know, our personnel. You know, we have a lot of really good players. So, you know, you can plug in anybody in any spot, and they're going to make a play. And that's, you know, what's really great about our offense.
6: Lindsey and the Gophers can improve to 5-1 on the season with a win on Saturday. That would include a 3-0 Big Ten mark. For more info on Gopher football, go to gophersports.com. That's the Golden Gopher Daily Update. I'm Mike Grimm.
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10: I'm meteorologist Rodney Price. A partly sunny afternoon. Light west winds at highs in the lower 60s. Tonight, kind of chilly. Mostly cloudy, upper 30s. Clouds will thin out on Friday, and temperatures will warm into the upper 60s. We'll be in the lower 80s on Saturday. 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Currently 65 degrees.
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17: 50 overnight, mostly sunny tomorrow with a high of 74.
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0: Marshawn Salisbury. Hit the Bradshaw Bryant Cafe and text line at 64686. How are you, sir? Mr. Salisbury, can you hear us?
1: Yeah, there we go.
2: Yeah, I got you.
0: Now
2: that's
0: we got you. How have you been?
2: It's called a mute button. Mute button that I should take off. I'm doing great.
0: It's good to be on with you. There's a lot of times I wish the mute button was on for me, you know, when you look back and you go, God, why did I say it, you know?
2: Yeah, at least it's for you. You wish it was on for you. Most people outside of me wish it was on for me. So there you go.
0: There you go. All right. So you know your Vikings club gets to 4-0. The question for the chief quarterback observer, I think, of this show, because of your own experience and your football intellect, is the obvious. Did we see, in your mind, decent progress on trying to get the best out of the quarterback, or not that much yet? Or how did you take his performance last week in the victory over Miami?
2: Two things to this, Dan. Well, there's three. One is it's hard for us to, because I think of all the years he's played in Arizona, it's hard for us to still realize that was just his third start as the Viking quarterback, if I'm not mistaken.
0: Yep.
2: Was it his third? Because the second game.
0: Correct.
2: Wentz came in and Wentz started the second game, and then Kyler came back game three. And he was out the first game. So really he's played, what, two games in 5 minutes, Dan? Is that about
0: right.
2: it?
0: Right, basically, yeah.
2: I think, okay. Yeah, so it's still in the infancy. Even as a veteran, it's still a new system. It's still trying to get on the same page as everybody. And his best receiver's out. I'm not making an excuse, but all these things come into play. The second layer of that is the offense this is not sustainable. The way that the defense and special teams are doing it is phenomenal. It's a great 4-0 because of that. And then you look and say, well, the positives, how good can we be? We're winning games and we're really not doing a lot on offense explosively, but we're still winning. So if you're in the locker room, you say, guys, wait till this gets going. And that's a great thing. On the other side, you're saying, okay, when is it going to get going? Now that we put that aside, I always, when I view quarterbacks, it's one thing to, okay, you know, the great ones that seem to be great every week. But when you come into a system, have we seen progress with him? Absolutely. Think about this past week. I understand. And I don't care the opponent. Yeah, we went in saying they should beat the Dolphins and it was a little tougher than we thought. But the opponent does matter. But from a player standpoint, when you're going into a game, you're not thinking about, well, this opponent was better than one 3 weeks ago. It's still a pro. The fine line of if they still got pride, so you still have to compete or you'll get upset. And we see that in the league, in college, and NFL every week. But his accuracy was up. I felt like the ball came out more on time and with decisiveness. I love the fact now that when your best receiver's out and then you get into a rhythm, we get this crazy notion in sports that if you do something too many times in a row, you can't keep going back to it. Like, if you run four straight run plays and you gain 7 yards of carry, well, we must have to throw it on the fifth play. No, you actually don't.
0: Yeah.
2: But getting Hockenson involved and understanding, well, he's having one of those days, let's go. And you utilize it to the tune of a whole bunch of catches and targets. I thought Kyler was accurate. I thought he was more decisive. I think with Kyler Murray, and I'm caught up in this too, Dan, I don't know if you are, is – I'm always waiting for that spectacular. When I think him, I think spectacular, off-schedule, explosive, wow factor play. But what I love about this is we haven't seen much of that yet this year. Yet he protected the ball in this game, was accurate in this game. The ball didn't hit the ground a lot. And he played what you – I mentioned this a lot with you, but I mention this all the time with my quarterbacks that I train in on my shows, is the simple, boring stuff, as I've talked to you about, you know, making the routine play. And he did, for the most part. And so we know he's got the spectacular. That's going to happen, Dan, I promise you. Within this, as things get going on, he will make explosive plays. He's just too talented. It's like a great hitter that's going through a big play, you know, a home run hitter that's going through a 0-for-24 home run slump or a 10-game slump. And then all of a sudden they go bingo, bango, bongo, and in five games they've hit six, that type. His ability lies in that oh, my gosh, he's in one of those modes. Look out. And he starts doing everything. He's got that talent. I'm always concerned with the consistency of the hero guys that are used to off schedule and making those plays. Can they sustain something like this in a game or two or three games like he did last week? So, yes, I'm encouraged by his performance in his fourth start, but his third full one.
0: Yeah.
2: Is how he distributed the ball to a hot hand and protected it in a game that you didn't want to. Now, it's a bummer when you cross the 50-yard line. You're not getting touchdowns. You're not going to win many games scoring 15, but their defense on the great side, defense and special teams, has been lights out. Flores continues to pressure and have those guys playing great football, and they're tackling. And the field goal kicker could make it from the parking lot. It doesn't matter what the angle is. So they're doing the right thing. The offense is just going to have to gain, because 15 points isn't going to sustain in this league. But Kyler Murray's a positive last week. I thought he played really, really solid. And sometimes I consider solid play and consistent play spectacular, even though the spectacular explosives aren't there. I thought he took a huge step in the right direction, especially with the way he used Hawkinson and the way the offense protected the football.
0: The Vikings announced, I think it was yesterday, maybe it was the day before, that Odell Beckham is on the club. Well, kind of on the club right now. So he's a name. We all know that. But is there any reason for Vikings fans to get interested in this or excited in the possibility of getting something out of him? Because he really hasn't. It's been, I think, 3 years, right, since he's been able to do much, and other people have not. I don't think other teams have been clamoring to get him. What do you make of that move? Yeah.
2: Well, they're not standing in line for him. You know, I think we all have so much respect for what he has done in his career. How, speaking of explosive, I mean, when that guy was at his prime, it's like, how do you cover him?
0: Yeah.
2: But he's not. That's not him anymore. And they aren't standing in line. I never want to say a guy can't come back and make a difference. It's rare that we see a guy out of the league and or, you know, out of the league or getting cut and not playing a full season or what have you for a minute and coming in and all of a sudden he impacts it. It's rare to do. It's a tough league. Besides, I'm sure he's still got really good speed. But I have to see it, Dan. I do. I understand the excitement because Odell Beckham, but this isn't Odell Beckham with the New York Giants. This is Odell Beckham that, you know, still wants to. An injury has got, you know, some interest and got him in there. I'd love to see it because his speed alone will make you respect it. But I don't know what kind – I don't think any of us do what kind of game he's got, but if we don't. So my whole thing is when we're talking next week or the week after, whenever they decide he's going to be playing and go and see the result, then we can kind of judge, oh, he had six catches for 85 yards. Maybe he's got some game and people overlooked it. So with a guy that spectacular in his career, I always think that there's a chance. But I wouldn't be hanging my hat on the fact that Odell Beckham's going to be the game changer over the next 15, 12, whatever weeks we have left in the regular season. But I'll hold out hope. I'm willing to give it a shot. But the key is getting Jefferson back and getting this offense in sync where they're more explosive and they're putting the ball in the end zone, not kicking field goals. But I'm willing to experiment with it, but I wouldn't expect him. He's not a number one. He's probably not a number two and probably a number three or four on most teams. And we'll see if he gets the opportunity to show his stuff here. But excitement over the name, always. Sitting in the middle on what he's going to be on the fence, I guess this is more show me than I'd go out. I wouldn't put my money on the fact that he's going to be a gold mine find.
0: You know, we're virtually at the quarter pole, right? As hard as that is to believe here. So refresh my memory on what you thought the pecking order might be in the division before the season opener and where you're departing from that or where you think you see something different perhaps developing on any or all of the other teams in the division.
2: I said I thought that this was one of the better divisions in football because the last place team, I was looking at like the AFC South. I was looking at the NFC, you know, like the North with the Browns, the South with Tennessee. I'm just looking around all the divisions, finding out not just top heavy, but looking at the bottom. Now, the division's a little bit weaker now because, well, Green Bay, even though, you know, Tampa is not a great – I mean, with the Buccaneers last week, but they're not playing great football.
0: No.
2: If I'm not mistaken, I had Chicago winning the division coming in. I had a battle of Green Bay and Detroit for that second and third, and I said the Vikings, the fourth-place team, can work their way up and be a second-place team if everything goes well. And it wasn't that the Vikings are going to be last place and win four games. It was – that third, fourth battle, I had Chicago winning it because I love the play caller. I think their defense can be improved. Their run game, obviously, is really solid, and the quarterback's explosive and talented. And we've seen what Ben Johnson's done with three quarterbacks this year. So they were my favorite coming in. But So what leads me to what tells you that I, well, a 4-0 start helps, but I think that Green Bay is was overrated by us and most of us going in because the quarterback and the rest of it, but they're not very good right now. And there's no indication to me that they're going to be great 4 weeks from now, but we'll see. Detroit, I always have questions on, you know, Detroit's such a Dow Joneser at times, but we know they can score. So the Vikings, the reason why I think I've changed on this is their defense is as advertised, but maybe better. Special teams is lights out. And to start and think about what the narrative would be, though, Dan, just shift it if they're 1-3. And they've been in a position where they could have lost three of these games before. They really think about their best quarter of football was the fourth quarter against Green Bay offensively.
0: Yeah.
2: Defense has been there all year. But when you start to think and play a little bit of Where's Waldo, they could with a few plays here and a few plays there. And I think that's probably the case for most teams. 6-8 plays a game. They could be 1-3. And then the narrative on this team would shift. But they're winning games. They have not played their best football all around in any game this year. They got some in that the Green Bay game where they pitched that shutout and kicked butt in the second half. But I'm talking about four quarters where all three units have been killing it. That hasn't been – the closest one was the second part of Green Bay, but it wasn't four quarters. So I have a tendency to believe – forget the record, even though the record matters and you can't forget it. I've watched – I'm not so sure if they're playing their best. Detroit's better than Minnesota right now. Offensively, they are, but overall, and I can tell you, Green Bay isn't. So they've moved up because dominant defense, phenomenal special teams, and a great kicker that can save you three or four games a year. And an offense that, while not explosive, is doing just enough. I'm more on the lead on the glass half full that this offense has to, it can't help but get better. You know, it just can't help but get better. And the reason why I picked them at the end, in the first place was, I wanted to see what their explosiveness was like on offense and how the quarterback adjusted, because here we are with another new starting quarterback this year. So what's that, 3 years in a row, Dan?
0: Yes.
2: So how they were going to adjust. But to me, if I was picking again and redoing this, I would not have them in the division, in the bottom of the division yet. That
0: Shawnee? Something melted down, it sounds like. Sounds like he could be gone. We'll see if we can get Sean Salisbury back. And we'll keep the text line open at 646-86. That's the Bradshaw and Bryant KFAN text line. We've been on a good roll with him for a while, right? You think we got him back? Oh, there we go. Sean, we got you again?
2: I can hear you just fine. That's weird. I don't know why I went out and the weather's fine here.
0: Sanitize.
2: But I'm just saying to wrap it up.
0: Yeah.
2: Yeah, exactly. They had to bring it back to 4 years ago or whatever, 3 years ago, whatever. It's like, couldn't get service. Since we've gone to the computer, a far better idea than the phone idea. So I'll just wrap it up. But what I like is that I lead on the glass half full that they're 4-0, but there's no way their offense can get worse. I just think that Kyler Murray will continue to rise. So, and what a great start, Dan. No matter how you got there, people always say, well, you got to end great. I always believe you got to start great. It's like winning. People love third down. I like first down. Give me 7 yards on first down.
0: Yeah, I agree. Yep.
2: Two yards. And at the end of the season, if I don't take care of September and October, December won't matter. If I do take care of September and October, I may be able to rest somebody that's got a hammy and we're in the playoffs and we're fighting for the division and I can afford to lose a game in December. But if I, you know, think about the Texans now, think about the Chargers now, they're chasing the whole season.
0: Yeah, they are.
2: Oh, some of it's looked pretty. You know, they've had this receiver or the charge. Some of it's looked pretty, individual efforts, but now they're both in a chase mode. And now we're all talking about coaches getting fired. And players not getting pay raises. Well, the Vikings, while I had to look at their 4-0, they go on and the offense picks up. We could be staring right at 6-1 or whatever it is. And then you're like, okay, I get a leeway to rest a Jefferson in December if we need it. So if I was redoing it, the Vikings would probably be in a battle for second place. I still think the Bears win healthy and with Caleb Williams are the best team in the division.
0: Yeah, that's our and oddly, their defense, which I thought was very suspect when the season began, is playing better than I thought it would. Now, again, it's four games.
2: The Bears defense.
0: Yeah, yeah.
2: Absolutely. And that was a weakness last
0: year.
2: They needed this.
0: Yeah.
2: No question about it. And I think they know they have to rise up when Caleb Williams isn't there, even though Case Keenum and and Bajan both played really good football
0: the last
2: couple weeks.
0: It's crazy. Yeah. One other question relating this goes back to the challenge this early in the season. Not beginning yet. I mean, it's four games, so it's a decent sample size, but you know, we're not too deep into it. You know, you mentioned the Vikings defense. We've all celebrated it. It's got good bones. It has for a while, and it now looks like maybe it's even ready to advance another step. But as my good friend Kevin Seifer from ESPN, who joins us every week, points
2: really
0: out.
2: He's really good, too. He's really
0: he's
2: good.
0: Terrific.
2: At his job, man.
0: He reminds us that, and in fact, he had a piece in which he's, you know, trying to explain why the defense is so good. But he did throw in one item, and he thought, in fairness, that he needed to, of the four Vikings opponents so far, three rank near the bottom of the NFL in what they call offensive EPA, which they tell me is a big shot stat. Packers are 26, Dolphins 30, Buccaneers 32. The Bears at number 9. They did beat the Bears. That was in the rain. So how do you, as you go about it, you know, you do this every day. I mean, when you go about the business of analyzing, how do you factor nuggets or details like that into the discussion?
2: I think he makes a great point. I do. And I was looking over this morning before my show and knowing I was coming on here today, looking over and thinking, okay, we do have, I mean, well, as a player, Dan, I think we look at it from a player, you and I in this job, but as a player, I never went into, I knew games going in that obviously we're better than a team. If we're a playoff team and they've won two games, we're better. But I also know the pride and the embarrassment and the egos that go on with players when you're getting your butt handed to you on a weekly basis, that sometimes you just wake up. And I've been on teams where it's like that, and the teams that you're getting ready to play, everybody says you're done, and then you go out there and beat them down because there is some pride. And the difference, as I've always said, between the last place team and the first place team is great quarterback play, about two or three other players, and 6 to 8 plays a game. That's the difference between right now the San Francisco 49ers and the Tennessee Titans. I'm just telling you, it is. You get great. Put Brock Purdy in Tennessee, add a great edge rusher, a hell of a wide receiver, and one other player, and 6 to 8 plays that go your way a game. I'm telling you, Tennessee is not 0-4. That's just the way it is. But you do have to take the opponent. So as a player, we don't. The opponent's still 11 bodies, and we look at it like that. And the ones you take for granted, what happens, Dan? You get beat in this league. You just do, and because the players are too good. The fine line between good and average and bad, there's not a lot. It's not a big distance. So with this, yes, you start to look at the opponent. And I did. I say, okay, look at Tampa's start. And then they've got New Orleans. And then, I mean, you start to look around and think, okay, the teams they're playing. So Kevin, he's spot on. But you can only play. And listen, Green Bay's not the same team we thought they were, right? I mean, you start to go around the teams in the division and the teams they've played, Chicago, the teams you've mentioned, they're different, and Green Bay's not very good. So I do take that into account. But if I'm in that locker room, and from our vantage point, I flip it. Well, we're 4-0. Well, those teams we haven't played haven't been very good, and some have kept close, Green Bay and this last week, Miami. The truth of the matter is, and you beat a good Chicago team, the truth of the matter is that you haven't played your best football. So that's the way I would, if I was a player or a coach on that team. That's how, when you hear all this chatter, I'd say, well, yeah, we beat some teams that aren't very good. But we've also done it with a new quarterback that's just jumped into our system. We've had injuries. We're still beating them. It's close. But we're learning how to win close, ugly football games. And I know that sounds cheesy, but I'm always looking for, and maybe elementary, I'm always looking for the stuff we can pull out positive. Because he's right. If you really look deep into it defensively, you played a cold Baker Mayfield, Jordan Love, who hasn't played his best football yet this year. And you start to go, heck, Caleb, but the bad weather. So I get that. But, hey, both had to play in it. And now you're getting ready to play a guy who's a really good quarterback, but they're off to a 1-3 start, and they can't start fast in their game. So I get it. But you know what, at the end of the season, Dan, you know what we're going to say? If this continues and they play well and the offense picks it up and they make the playoffs, nobody's going to care what the Dolphins' record was or who they were. And they're, you know, but Kevin, he's 100% correct. As a player, you can't look at it like that. You got to look at it like the Miami Dolphins or the San Francisco 49ers. From our vantage point, Kevin's exactly. You got to dive into this. And I'm into it, the numbers. But I also know when a game starts, I throw out the analytics and I just got to go kick your butt, unless it's play calling analytics. We just got to go, am I more physical than you? And am I going to get more stops than you? So it's spot on. But if you're the Vikings, you can't beat yourself up over who you've beat. It's pro football. They get paid too. That's how you have to flip the script for your team, because at some point in time, like this, it's a dangerous game this week, Dan. It just is, because they can throw it around a lot. They just can't stop anybody. They're banged up, hurt. But they got a quarterback who, in late in games, he can throw them back into it. And that can be a dangerous thing for a team that's on a roll right now. And their offense will still even have to play better, because New Orleans can score.
0: Yeah, it's an interesting – yeah, I think it's the trap that maybe fans fall into, I'm guessing, more than players. Although, you know, I mean, sometimes players do that too. When you see what Atlanta did, right? I mean, just embarrassed them last week. But we've seen too much from week to week that can change very dramatically to assume that
2: that word embarrassed. That word embarrassed, Dan, is a big word. It just is for me. We've all been humiliated. And the greatest fixer for the next week is getting beat down in a bad way. And, you know, coaches are watching you, and you know, you're on the hot seat as a player, and you wonder, well, am I going to get benched? When you're looking over your shoulder during the practice week, you're like, somehow it forces you to dial in. While I think the Vikings are obviously a better team, the Saints are going to show up in that building. And they can score. And they got to lose but another game, right? So you got to keep it. And they're slow starters, and Brian will probably come out floors and attack them early. The Saints just don't know how to come out of the locker room. But they do know how to come from behind. And that's when Tyler Shook's been at his best. So going to be interesting to see how he deals with the pressure and the different looks Brian Flores gives him.
0: The spread, Garza, you were talking about this yesterday, wasn't it like 2? Vikings by 2? 1.5?
2: I think it's 2 or 2.5.
0: So it's not exactly like, they're going in as 7-point favorites.
2: At home, right?
0: Yeah, right.
2: So
0: they're
2: basically saying it's a 5.5 points, a touchdown game, which for a 4-0 and 1-3 team, that's not exactly like a 7.5 or 8 or 9 point spread that you'll get when it's that's a major blowout spread for NFL in the NFL world. So meaning 8 or 9 or a double digit. So, and Vegas isn't stupid. They have a little bit of an idea. So yeah, I think this game's a dangerous game if your offense doesn't show up.
1: And I'm paranoid because Drew Brees is being honored going into the Ring of Honor. At halftime. He's doing the game on Fox and then going right into the Saints Ring of Honor at halftime. So I'm paranoid about that, Sean.
2: But Gardzi, that is such a great point. I know on the surface, he's like, come on, what does that have to do? Well, we've seen the movie in a lot of places.

0: banged up, but they can do some things offensively if you don't get to them. And it'll be a good test for Bryant, even though they're 1-3. It's a good passing test because Tyler Shook's a really good player. And a lot, they've got some good players. So I'm anxious to see how the Saints adapt to Brian Flores' defense, which they're going to have to, or they'll get beat up again. And we'll see. Now, the Vikings, if they're going to score, this is a good week to do it, Dan.
1: They're going to have chances.
0: Exactly right. This is a good get-right game offensively for them.
1: Well, Guardsy's so paranoid, he's worried about a bounty, you know, on Kyler Murray, right? You still have flashbacks to Bounty Gate.
2: All of them. Any of them. Who's to say they're not putting something in place? I can't rule it out.
1: I guess you can't.
0: Regardless of who the coach is, sometimes it never leaves the city, right? We'll see. It'll be fun to watch.
1: One other quick item, and you've opined on this a lot on one of your shows that I see online regarding the Stephen A. commentary on Lane Johnson. I think Smith has since, probably under siege, apologized. I get bored with the apology and whether it's a sincere, all that stuff. But on the issue of questioning the motivation for why Lane Johnson says, this is it for me. I know you have some strong feelings on that. I think, believe it or not, I'm capable of believing that there are some individuals who might actually manipulate on that issue to get off the hook. But to try to think that it would be this guy with his history, his equity, that's the part that absolutely amazed me.
0: Dan, that's the problem with TV people these days. Now, I will preface this, and I don't need to, but I will. And I think Stephen A. knows this. And quite frankly, I don't care if he does or doesn't. I'm not on his show. I'd like 5 days a week to go on and debate him on any topic. That would be fun for me. Okay. I would take great pleasure in that. I worked with him at ESPN. He grinds. And even now you see he's on every show. Yes. Now, some of it may be self-serving and he's getting paid $20 million a year or whatever it is. God bless him. He's moving the needle, whether you like the needle move or not.
1: Yeah, that's true.
0: Good or bad. He does. And so I've always said, I like him. He's a friend. But I can compartmentalize and get after, just like if I said something stupid, you can get after me and you and I are still friends. Hell, when I played, you had no problem getting after me when I played, when I damn well deserved it. Probably even worse than you gave it to me. But to this day, we're still friends because I know I deserved it. Listen, he gets that platform to apologize. And his first apology is, to talk about self-serving. Hey, I apologize, but for you guys basically misunderstanding what he was saying, and then told us when his show was on and proceeded to tell us that he went through mental health issues in 2017. Thanks, but the focus is Lane Johnson. I digress. Yes. So I do like him, but he says some really stupid stuff, and this is at the top of the charts. And I'm not one of those guys who says, well, if you didn't play football, you can't comment on the game. You know football very well. You watch, you can comment on it. Al Michaels is pretty good at it, even though he didn't play. My point was, how dare you sit up in a coat and tie? First off, deciding anybody, football player, anybody else, when their mental health kicks in. Because I'm curious, did anybody, when he lost his mom and he was going through his 2017 he said there was a 2-year period where his mental health, that he was in a bad way. I don't remember anybody questioning him. I mean, and we never know. And I've gone through mental issues and mental health issues. I have. This isn't about me. And you never know when the trigger point is.
1: Exactly.
0: You just don't.
1: Yep.
0: And here's a guy, to talk about equity, and Lane Johnson, wouldn't it have been worse, Dan, if Lane Johnson comes out, and this is to those guys that manipulated, wouldn't it have been worse if he's only given 75% because he's not mentally all there, and then he goes and plays and gets a quarterback hurt, stealing paychecks?
1: Exactly. Yep.
0: You know, we'd be saying 10 weeks in, the hell's wrong with Lane Johnson? Mm-hmm. This dude's stealing money at this day. He should have walked away. But he isn't. The guy reckoned he came because he tried to be with his fellas, and realize whether it's health issues with a family member or his mental health, which leads to physical, all these things, regardless of why, 14 years, a Hall of Fame career. And are we really questioning? Because basically when you question somebody's mental health or mental toughness, you know what we're questioning, Dan? We're questioning whether he's a soft coward or not. That's the way I take from this. You're mocking the mental health.
1: Yep.
0: And I'm not even doing it for political correctness. The bottom line is, just keep it with this guy.
1: Exactly.
0: There is nobody the investment he's put in his career. I know you got to go, but this is such an important issue in society. And for him to sit up there in a coat and tie making $20 million, that dude's never put on a football uniform in

0: his damn life and put his and understand what it's like to get beat up every practice, every day from head trauma and the drama you go through. And when I have somebody say, well, millionaires, so what? Deal with it. Well, the guy who's talking about it's a millionaire, and money doesn't buy mental health. It just doesn't. So I thought it was weak. I thought it was pathetic. And I thought it was a crazy. That's the problem with monetization and throwing stuff against the wall. It's wrong. Lane Johnson, more courage to walk away.
1: Yep.
0: Than to steal a paycheck. I give him a lot of credit for it. And shame in this instance on Stephen A. Smith for questioning somebody's mental health and questioning and mocking exactly when somebody should or shouldn't walk away from football. Because you know what? There's plenty of us that hear his takes and say, dude, it's time for you to walk away from TV. So to me, Lane Johnson deserves far more credit for this. Took a lot of courage in a 14-year career. There's nothing about this that reeks anything but the guy's going through some mental health issues and needs to step aside, and I'm on it for him 100%.
1: The asinine part to me is he's thinking, Stephen A's thinking this the way fans do. The assumption is, and then maybe in the way he would, which is, well, the Eagles season isn't fun anymore. It's kind of unraveling, right? They've got injuries, and so therefore he just wants out because it's not fun. And that leaves out the possibility that that might, in this case, for this guy who's played this long, might have zero to do with it because he's been through a million ups and downs, right?
0: Yes.
1: It's just so. But that's how a fan thinks, or Stephen A. thinks. And it's like, get out of your own bubble and consider the possibility that he's not, oh, I want to abandon them now because this isn't fun. That's spoken the way your mentality might work. It doesn't have to be the way everybody else's mentality works.
0: Dan, you can't last in this league 14 years playing at a Hall of Fame level, playing through injuries and beat up and every single week. And you just don't flip a switch overnight and say, well, I'm going to turn it on. I don't like these guys anymore. I'm running from it.
1: Yeah.
0: The reason you last is because every single day, every single practice, every single game, the passion you put towards it. And it's not a hall. It's not even a hall pass for him. It's just the facts that this dude has given his heart, mind, and soul to this Eagles organization, to football, for 14 years. And it is completely asinine to assume that, oh, we're off to a slow start. Guys like him, you know what they do, Dan? They dig down deeper and grab their teammates by the jersey and say, we got to fix this. That's who he's been his whole career. So, no, man. He deserves us to congratulate him for doing what he's doing and wish him well to get his life in order. Because 20 years from now, Dan, I'm talking about on the physical side.
1: Yep.
0: He's not going to be moving like he does now. That's
1: right,
0: just that's
1: the
0: just going to happen. So that is. And whatever's happening at home, far be it for us to judge it. You're exactly right. We get to a point where we say, well, but if you look at the guy's history, we can each individual judge him by this. This is the last cat that you want to say, hey, you know what,
1: that's
0: man?
1: It.
0: He's running away on his team. Guys, you can't be that good for that long and then you wake up one day and think I'm going to quit on my team because I'm not having fun. He's been through plenty of coaches and crappy seasons to understand how important it is to rally. I look at it the opposite. I think he realized he couldn't give the team what he normally can and wasn't going to just take their paycheck and need some serious time off to get his mental health and his family's being around family. I think that's more important. I got news for you. Mental health will always be more important than Stephen A. Smith's opinion and will always be more important than a paycheck.
1: I think it's even possible that he could have come to the same conclusion if they were undefeated at this point. I really do. That's what
0: right
1: people
0: now
1: aren't even paying attention to.
0: That is the great. You should put that on a tweet because I think that is as true as it gets. If they were 4-0 or whatever, I don't think anybody's had a bye week 4-0. I am with you. I think Lane Johnson still walks 100%. You are spot on with that.
1: I appreciate the time. Sorry I kept you so long, but it's good to have you as always, my friend. We'll chat next week.
0: I'm glad to be on with you, and I'm sorry I blew through your break.
1: Don't be silly.
0: Tommy Kramer will be in Fargo this week.
1: Oh.
0: Go visit him up.
1: Okay.
0: Go see Tommy because he'd still donate money to the animal safety and the cats, and I want to make sure that people know in Fargo Tommy will be there, one of the great Vikings of all time, as you guys know. I just had to get that in. Dan, thanks
1: no problem.
0: For letting me blow you through the break, brother.
1: Thank Not a problem.
0: You.
1: Thanks, Sean.
0: That didn't sound right. Blow through the break.
1: That's much better.
0: You, brother. There's a faux pas. I wish that we were on mute. There you go.
1: See you, Sean. Thank you, sir. Sean Salisbury. Let's try to get caught up. We're already into the 4 o'clock hour, but it's Salisbury. This is what happens.
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4: It ABC News, I'm Ben Thomas. Hurricane Isaias is surging toward the Gulf Coast, the first of the Atlantic season, expected to make landfall
5: late Friday night into the early morning hours on Saturday.
4: National Hurricane Center Director Michael Brennan.
5: We have hurricane warnings in effect for portions of the Mississippi, Alabama, and Florida Gulf Coast from Ocean Springs over through Bay County, Florida.
4: Governors in Florida and Alabama have declared a state of emergency in dozens of counties. The USS Abraham Lincoln has returned home to San Diego Bay after a record-setting uninterrupted time at sea supporting the Iran war. Ed Donahue reports Defense Secretary Pete Hegseth flew out to the aircraft carrier yesterday to give the crew an award.
6: The Presidential Unit Citation is the highest honor a unit can receive. The carrier endured a record 265 uninterrupted days at sea during the Iran war. There were reports of crew stress and poor mental health, including attempted suicides. Hegseth says what the crew did was historic.
7: A, because of the incredible effectiveness that you showcased on the battlefield and the necessity, but also B, the mission required it, and C, because President Trump had full faith that you would deliver on behalf of the American people, and you did.
6: Hegseth pushed back against what he said were efforts to turn the Lincoln into some sort of a symbol of dysfunction, low morale, or of a failed mission.
7: You finished the mission nonetheless. It's hard. That's why you're here.
6: I'm Ed Donahue.
4: Iran-backed Houthi rebels today claimed responsibility for two attacks on Saudi airports that killed three people. Fighting has intensified in Yemen, with the Saudi-led coalition aiming to retake strategic areas along Yemen's Red Sea coast and on the Bab al-Mandeb Strait. Oil prices jumped higher today, Brent crude settling above $104 per barrel. And an unsettled day for stocks. The Dow closed with a small gain, 51 points. The S&P fell 0.5%. The Nasdaq, 1.3%. This is
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9: I think this is to tell the world one way or another, is Jalen Hurts a real deal or not? I think they're okay with Jalen Hurts not being good. That's how I look at this. I think they're going to tear this thing down. They took away arguably his best receiver. His tight end, his go-to guy, is not healthy. His offensive line is completely in shambles right now, although Markel Bell is an enormous human being. He's at right tackle, 6'9", 380, or whatever he is, so like that should be a help. I think what they're going to do over the next year plus is determine for the world whether or not Jalen Hurts is the man. Because no one would say that Josh Allen could not overcome anyone removed from the team. No one could sit there and say Patrick Mahomes couldn't overcome anyone removed from the team. I don't think they like Jalen Hurts as much as I like Jalen Hurts.
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14: I'm meteorologist Mace Michaels. Partly cloudy tonight, maybe a stray sprinkle. Chilly lows in the mid-30s. Mostly sunny for tomorrow. A high in the mid-60s. A big warm-up Saturday, mostly sunny and breezy near 80. Mostly cloudy, maybe a shower, and 65 Sunday. 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
21: The Cowboys looking to get over 500. The Bucks looking for their first win as the two meet at Jerry World tonight. After starting last season 6-2, the Buccaneers have lost 11 of their last 13. Broncos coach Sean Payton says he will be calling the offensive plays starting on Sunday against the Chargers. In Chicago tonight, the White Sox up 2-1 host the Guardians, who need a win to force the series back to Cleveland. I'm Frank Arity.
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24: This is a hidden gem, courtesy of the unofficial sports historian, or just flat-out historian of the Bumper to Bumper program, Dan Winnesota. Today, he reminds us, marks the anniversary of the Vikings releasing the first kicker in team history.
25: Really?
24: I don't even remember his name. Mike Mercer. And Wenna has some nuggets via a story he wrote about Minnesota kicker angst, which is a good way to put it. Mercer, for the record, was indeed their first kicker, originally from Iowa, drafted out of Arizona State. So during the Vikings' inaugural season, 1961, Mercer was 9-21 on field goals. That included a 13-7 loss to the Lions where he missed, you guessed it, two field goals. The margin of loss.
25: Did you see the game?
24: He reminds us also, and the kids will not even believe me, that back then kickers utilized the straight-on toe-style kicking. There was no such thing as a soccer-style kicker, right? That became popular later in the 60s. As he also points out, for the record, kicker Fred Cox, straight-ahead kicker guy, is the Vikings' all-time leading point scorer. Career field goal percentage, only 62%. Of course, that wouldn't work today, but then it was a very different animal when it came to accuracy. In Mercer's second season, during the preseason, he missed five field goals, including a potential game-tying kick. This was during an exhibition game.
25: Wow.
24: Against the Cardinals.
25: Should we have seen all this coming?
24: First four games of the regular season, his second year. 0-5 in field goal attempts. Can you imagine Mike Zimmer with a kicker who starts the season 0-5. They ended up releasing him before the fifth game. Here's the great kicker that tells you just how different the sports world was back then. Because Fred Cox had taken a teaching job, linebacker Jim Christofferson took over the field goal duties the rest of the season, going 11-21.
25: He didn't have enough personal days.
24: They didn't make as much money. I've told you the deal before. An all-time great Chicago Bear lineman named Joe Kopcha. He ended up being a doctor. He delivered me. Gary, Indiana. He's I have the honor of saying, I can say, because people say, did you ever play the game? No, I never did. But the doctor who delivered me.
25: Yeah.
24: Not only played it, but played it at an all-time level, played for several world championship Bears teams. I think he was a guard. He might have been a tackle. In any case, I don't remember Mike Mercer at all, but this is his anniversary day for when finally those Vikings said enough's enough. 0-5 in your first five field goal attempts during the first four games of the season. And then you can't even get the guy you want. Well, Fred, come on. Well, I'm teaching. Yeah. I'm teaching right now.
25: I got a great class.
24: Yeah, I got a really good class this year. I'd like benefits. To help you, but I can't. It's a prospect that would be considered impossible today, right? Outrageous. And what are you talking about? He had to teach class,
25: yeah.
24: Or he had a medical practice. What do you mean?
25: Teddy Bridgewater and Philip Rivers were coaching high school football, and they went back. That's a little different than teaching. They didn't have
24: yes,
25: to teach,
24: right, yes, but yeah.
25: They had to put their season on hold and go, hold on, I got to go sling it. I got to go play.
24: It's as good as it gets. All right, we need to get caught up. Let's do it. To get a quick pause in, another shorty, and then we'll prepare for some hockey conversation with Russo. Dr. Dan's inbox, still looking for entries, jg@kfan.com. 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
3: If you're out there squirrel hunting right now, you can tell that those squirrels are on the move. They're getting ready for winter, so they're collecting nuts, burying nuts, getting their little dwellings ready with insulation for that coming winter. And that movement means that you're going to see a lot of squirrels if you maintain silence. What I mean by that is some people will grab their 410 shotguns or their 22s to go into the woods to chase some squirrels, and they just stomp around. That just sends those squirrels into hiding. You can't do that. If these squirrels are going to be moving anyway, you want to go into the woods real quiet, because if you're leaning up against a tree, you're going to hear them. If you're moving silently from one position to another, you're probably going to see them, and that's when you're going to get some good shooting. So don't be making a lot of noise. That's just going to send those squirrels off into that hiding place where you're never going to see them. Be silent and move slowly, and you're going to be able to get in some great squirrel hunting this time of year. This is from the pages of the Outdoor News.
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0: Is Winnesota listening right now? Do we know? He usually monitors when he can.
1: Or he gets worse.
0: Or could he be teaching?
1: Could be.
0: Because there's a debate has broken out via the text line regarding our conversation from his calendar of calamity, this being the anniversary of the Vikings releasing the first kicker in team history. Why is this relevant? Well, because we've got such a remarkable series of misadventures with the kicking position. We don't need to go through all of them, but I think we know most of them. And it's instructive sometimes to get sort of the historical precedent for it. And it turns out it's a guy named Mike Mercer, who in his second year with the Vikings missed his first 5 field goal attempts during the first 4 games of the season. And that was enough for Mike Zimmer. Even though Mike Zimmer wasn't there, he indeed got cut. Now, Winnesota is claiming that they couldn't re-sign Fred Cox because he had taken a teaching job. A couple other people are saying, wait a minute, I thought Fred Cox was a chiropractor. So we're going to have to get to, maybe, I guess he could have been both. He could have been a Renaissance man. I don't know. Maybe he was a teacher first, and then he went in a different direction. So do your AI work to find out Fred Cox's other occupations besides place kicker.
1: Well, usually...
0: And he was also, we're reminded, that allegedly the inventor of the Nerf football, which I don't think I remembered.
1: Is that right?
0: Well, if it's accurate, but several people have texted it. So, there you go.
1: Usually when Winnesota has a nugget, it goes from his research that was usually like
0: the
1: Minneapolis Tribune.
0: Correct.
1: St. Paul paper. So I'm assuming that's the case here.
0: Just saying.
1: I believe in Winnesota.
0: Usually pretty accurate, yeah.
1: Yeah.
0: I'll probably go with that, but maybe he was also a chiropractor. I'm not sure. I mean, he could be accurate at the time, and it could be he became a chiropractor. Did you know he had invented the Nerf football?
1: I feel like we've talked about it. It's one of those things that's kind of buried in the back.
0: Yeah, it's possible.
1: And do you know where you could have bought a Nerf football?
0: Where?
1: At Southdale Shopping Mall, which Winnesota tells us on this day opened in 1956.
0: Yeah, in fact, I think a year ago we talked a lot about the Southdale store. We've talked about it a couple of times, but today's the day, right?
1: 70 years ago?
0: Is this 70?
1: I mean, 56 into 26, right? 1956 to 2026?
0: Don't do this to me.
1: I'm just saying.
0: Well, when 44 were you born? And 26.
1: How old are you?
0: I'm 71.
1: What year were you born?
0: 55.
1: Okay, we can do that.
0: January.
1: Yeah. So you're one year older than
0: I think
1: Southdale.
0: You nailed it. Yeah, 70.
1: That's using real life to get to a good math equation.
0: Because you couldn't do it.
1: Well, I did it, but then you were worried about it.
0: I was worried about it because we're usually wrong. And then
1: most of the time, yes.
0: People make fun of us on those sorts of things, which is okay. We're used to it, right? A lot of good Russo texts already coming in. Sean can go Salisbury can go 6 hours for all I care. Yeah, I've almost learned to know that we're going to have pretty bad clock management. But it's my fault because a lot of times I introduce a really meaty subject for him late. And I think we did that today regarding the Lane Johnson story and can I ask you this quick question here?
1: Mm-hmm.
0: So the profile of Stephen A. Smith, it's about as large a profile, media profile, as exists right now. Fair to say?
1: You can't get any bigger.
0: I don't think you can. So, as someone who's never really lived or died by the apologies that I'm not going to ever watch you again or listen to you again, or even if you're a player, I'm not going to have any idea that you don't apologize. I think it's become incredibly performative. I don't trust many of them. Some of them might be sincere, but I'm not always sure what they accomplish. Does his apology fall into the classification of he's got to?
1: Yeah.
0: He doesn't necessarily even want to, but the people who work with him or you know, allegedly, you know, are his bosses say, just get it out of the way. Clear the deck because it's just not worth it. Because if you go back to what he said, it's difficult for me to believe he didn't understand the asininity of it when he said it. Well, it's not enough for me to go, well, you know, I had a bad day. I was thinking out loud and I just went off on him. That's why I tend to not live or die for the apologies. Apologize, don't apologize.
1: Agree.
0: I just don't know if it means all that much to me anymore.
1: I agree. I agree with it. It's part of the process.
0: Yeah, it is. It's part of the process.
1: You say something dumb. people react accordingly.
0: Yeah.
1: Or they react and they shouldn't. Or maybe they overreact, but because of the overreaction, what do you have to do? You have to apologize, and then we move on to the next crisis, because there will be another one right around the corner that we'll all react or overreact to, and then there'll be another apology.
0: Probably later tonight or tomorrow.
1: Very much it could be.
0: Could be from one of the morning talk shows again tomorrow.
1: Yes.
0: Right? Same show.
1: Could be from Russo Radio next.
0: Could be from Russo Radio. That's right around the corner. Good questions coming in for him. And keep the KFAN, the letters coming for the Dr. Dan segment as well. Emailing Garzy, JG at KFAN.com.
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15: Minnesota News Network, I'm Ted Aylin. An 18-year-old Richfield man faces a federal terrorism charge. Federal prosecutors say Sheikh Dune Abdulali Mohammed planned to carry out a mass shooting at the Mall of America on October 24th during a Hmong arts celebration. He appeared in federal court Wednesday and remains in custody. A former correctional officer at the Federal Correctional Institute in Waseca pleads not guilty Wednesday to 3 counts of sexual abuse of a ward. The U.S. Attorney's Office accuses 30-year-old Albert Freeman of engaging or attempting to engage in sexual acts with 3 inmates he was responsible for in or around June. And with fall underway, U of M Dr. Catherine Montag Schaefer says now's the time to get vaccinated against respiratory illnesses.
16: We generally recommend, getting those vaccines done by the end of October so we can give it ample time before those viruses are more prominent in our communities.
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26: I'm meteorologist Mace Michaels. Partly cloudy tonight, maybe a stray sprinkle. Chilly lows in the mid-30s. Mostly sunny for tomorrow. A high in the mid-60s. A big warm-up Saturday, mostly sunny and breezy near 80. Mostly cloudy, maybe a shower, and 65 Sunday. 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

0: season, ladies and gentlemen. Our good friend Russo Radio is up right now. If you have questions, hit the Bradshaw and Brian Kayfan text line 646-86. Hold on a second. Oh, there we go. Gotcha. I thought that since Blake Moore got accomplished what Guardsy couldn't for years, you would be using that old-fashioned state-of-the-art technology from this point forward.
1: That's what I was hoping for. We're going to have to get Blake Moore a promotion. So,
0: yeah.
1: By the way, I've now situated, because we are doing this on phone, mm-hmm. I've situated myself between the Lightning player to soccer and the Wild player soccer. So there's a very good chance, one, I might get hit by a ball.
0: Oh, my God.
1: And two, you're going to hear a lot of screaming during this interview.
0: All right, well, be careful. This tweet came in usually before the show, 15, 20 minutes before the show, I lay out the guest lineup, which today included the inbox, which is still to come, Sean Salisbury, who we already have had on, and you now. And here's what Jetty Guy, I don't know if you know who Jetty Guy is, but here's what he wrote. Not to take anything away from the other great sports contributors to Bumper, but I don't think anyone is more dedicated and loves the team he is covering more than Russo Hockey. An enjoyable and informative follow, especially during Wild games. Thanks, Mike. Wow. Do you know
1: Jenny? That is nice. Yeah, I can tell you that's not fondness to put that in.
0: No, definitely not. No.
1: Yeah, no. I would see, if I had a vote, I would have gone with Krasinski. So there you go. And by the way, first ball has just come over, but Bogosian saved me.
0: Good enough.
1: But yeah, no, very nice. Love what I do. It's funny because I'm down here at the Ice Palace right now in the bowels, and I was telling some people today just about, like, you know, I've been covering this league obviously since 95. Like, you should see downtown Tampa right now. Like, it's a happening place. There are high rises everywhere, hotels everywhere. And when I first started covering this league, you couldn't stay anywhere downtown. There were no hotels by the arena. Everything was dirt lots.
0: Yep.
1: And now it's just a, you know, absolute factory of madness down here.
0: It's interesting to hear that, because, I mean, I don't obviously travel as much as I used to back in the Inkstand Wretch days, and that sounds like a very different Tampa. But that's got to be pretty exciting for people who want to head that direction, including maybe some Minnesotans who get tired of the winter and don't necessarily want to end up in Miami or California. Game time tonight. We're out at 6 because of the Tampa Bay game tonight. All the action. No pregame, right? We're going straight to the action at 6 this evening. Guardsy and I are both ready to leave early, but we're not being given that opportunity. And I don't think Fallness wants to work that hard that early,
1: apparently.
0: Unfortunately. Yeah, it's sad, but it's apparently true. A lot of good texts have come in. I've got some few things. I also have a few things on my list. But one of the texts, in fact, we've got several of these. What is the, because I don't think I asked you this when you joined us Sunday or recently. What is the Gus Bus schedule right now, time frame? Do we know?
1: The Gus Bus schedule is he's going to be back in middle of November. I think that's the hope. The big thing with Gus is he's going to be out for so long, you do wonder at some point if he's going to have to do a rehab stint down in Iowa.
0: Yeah.
1: It's a lot of time off. And to get back into a position like that after missing all training camp and all that stuff, it's going to be hard. And then the other, you know, real fascinating dimension here is that you have Jesper Wallstedt, who right now, at least for three games, has gotten off to an outstanding start. So we'll see what happens, that's for sure.
0: Why did we blow the dreaded two-goal lead in Buffalo?
1: I just think they got loosey-goosey. I think I'm looking around the league, and it's a lot of the same, where teams, especially with a shortened training camp, are having trouble, you know, kind of reinventing their games and doing it on a consistent basis. Their first two opponents, Nashville and Boston, not nearly as fast or as offensively explosive as Buffalo. And I just think that we saw some bad habits get into their game, and not just in the third period. They gave up a lot of out-of-man rushes in the second period. First period, there wasn't a ton of stuff that went on. But third period, it was just, Buffalo was to me by far the better team. The other thing that happened is I think that a lot of the Sabres felt that they got kind of screwed on their on the Wild second goal. Mm. I think it ticked them off to the point that it actually added some fuel to them in the third period. If you remember, the Wild scored a power play goal because Joel Eriksson got picked by Peyton Krebs at the blue line. Wild go on the power play, they score. And then right after, a similar pick that McCarron did on Josh Norris was not called. And the Wild went up the ice and made it 2-0. The fans were crazy. Lindy Ruff was crazy. The bench was crazy. And I just think they felt like they were unjustly down 2-0. And I think it added a lot of fuel to their fire in the third. And then overtime is overtime. But, you know, you just don't want this to become a habit again.
0: Right.
1: I mean, remember in the playoffs against Colorado, they were blowing leads left and right, including in the elimination game where they blew the 3-0 lead or the 3-goal lead. So, you know, you got to nip that in the bud. And I know that John Hines addressed it with the team the last couple of days.
0: Yeah, I'd almost forgotten about that. But, yeah, that's a very good point indeed. Russo Radio, kind enough to join us. Another text.
1: You wouldn't believe what's going on around me now.
0: Is it distracting?
1: I got soccer here, soccer there. I got Matt Schibano doing a jumping jacks routine about 10 feet from me, and Jake Ensel throwing a football very close to my face, and there's nowhere for me to escape to.
0: Wow.
1: So we got to figure out the onset. We got to get Blakemore in there to do some.
0: I don't know what he knows.
1: Exactly.
0: He must have figured something out. I don't know if you make. I don't remember if you make official predictions, you know, in terms of playoffs, cup, etc. But whether you did or not, if I ask you today, because it's still very early in the season, who your Stanley Cup favorite would be, maybe even, I guess, the two teams that'll get there and the team that will win it, what would you say?
1: Well, I picked Florida to beat Dallas, and I'm not nearly as confident right now. Barkov and Marchand out for a long time for Florida. Dallas hasn't gotten off to a great start. They look good their last game, but their first couple, they looked really slow against St. Louis and Nashville. So that's what I have right now. I will say, man, I watched Utah play the other day, and they are fast. They are explosive. They are on the rise. I don't know if they're ready to go out and compete, but in a central division that really Colorado is by far the favorite. I think that Utah is going to be right there really creating havoc all year long.
0: Another text, a lot of Faber texts. We covered a lot of the Faber story on Sunday, but I'll ask this one directly. A texter asks for your opinion on the likelihood that he plays at all this season.
1: Well, I mean, the Wild are saying that he is. I know that he was down in Rochester this weekend in a series of tests. But he's going to have a lot of checkpoints in his return to play. The Wild are obviously not going to be giving updates left and right. I will say after the game tonight, I didn't do it this morning because he was gone from the arena because the Lightning had an optional. But John Carlson, the cut 3 years ago for Washington, he now plays for the Lightning. He had a very similar injury. Now, obviously, we don't know the details of Brock's exact injury, but it was very similar, where a broken fracture on his skull to John Carlson right near the ear. He had an artery issue that they had to go in and basically do some emergency surgery. But the difference is that he basically was sidelined for several months, but it happened at the end of March, so he was ready by the start of training camp and started the next season. But he had the entire offseason to get himself better. So we don't know, obviously, the way that Brock is going to be feeling. As we talked the other day, it's not just the healing of the bone that he's going to have to, deal with here. But there's obviously, you know, when you're dealing with the brain and you're dealing with the head, there's a lot of neurological checkpoints that he's going to have to go through. So as Bill Guerin said to us a week or so ago, they're going to let their neurosurgeons and neurologists really kind of take the lead on this. The good news is that he is supposed to be okay.
0: There's the requisite supply of rants from people regarding watching the team on TV. We talked about that a little bit on Sunday. Here's this is from 612 guy. Please tell me why, in an age of technology in 2026, I can't watch Wild hockey on TV. How can you go into a season leaving your fans without an option to watch them? But I mean, don't Wolves fans have the same issue right now? I mean, you got to get the app, right? Or you have to find a streaming service to do it. The days of, and I hate this, Russo, but the days of turn on your TV and, okay, there's some shows in the 300s and some in the 400s, and but it's all there for you. Those days just no longer exist, right?
1: Yeah, it's obnoxious. You know, the Wolves obviously have the one service. What the Wild were all excited about is that they were going to do a linear, and they have, you know, tried to do some sort of linear option where you didn't have to get Prime. But, you know, unfortunately, the NHL yet has not negotiated and finalized the carriage agreements with both DirecTV and Xfinity, and it's an absolute shame. You know, it's funny because last week the Wild went after Xfinity and were essentially told by the league, don't go after DirecTV because we're having really positive talks. And here the Wild are four games into the season, and it's still not on Xfinity. When if you actually turn, DirecTV, and if you turn on DirecTV, there's actually a placeholder station in the 60s that they're eventually supposed to be on. But how, like, what is the issue with getting these things done? You know, the only thing I can tell you is, like, if the Wild are on Prime and FUBU, they're not, it's $99 a year. There's a 7-day free trial.
0: Right.
1: It buys you a week. But if I were the fans, I mean, if you look at what the Twins tier was, and you prorate that out over a year, it's basically, you know, comes out to $100 or more, I believe, for the Twins. So it's going to be the same for the Wild. So if you are an Xfinity customer, you're going to have to pay for that. And when they eventually get this deal done. So at this point, you might as well just get the Prime. Just make sure you're in town, though, to do it. Like, the blackout rules still exist. You want to hear a rant? The other day I'm in Buffalo. I bought Prime thinking, like, how awesome this is going to be when I'm on the road. Then I'm going to be able to have the game on my laptop, and I'll be able to go back and look at, like, say, Nick Foligno's injury or a goal and all this stuff. And because it was advertised to us that on the road we're going to be able to watch Prime. Well, the NHL blackout rules still exist. So I get to Buffalo, I log on to my Prime, and I'm told to pay $29.99 a month for Gotham to watch the Sabres. So, you know, that also shows you is this is every team dealing with this.
0: Yes.
1: I mean, just, you know, the Wild are $19.99 a month and $99.99 for the year. And if I wanted to watch the Sabres and lived in that market, I'd have to pay $29.99 a month. I mean, it's absurd. And I feel for the fans, because all their favorite teams are on different platforms, and it's just obnoxious. Unfortunately, this is the new world that we're in. But the fact that this is not done with Comcast and DirecTV right now is just absurd. And you know, there's plenty of blame to go around, but it's the NHL negotiating these deals, and right now they got to get these deals done. It's unfair to the fan bases.
0: Well, every day, any of us could be dealing with one of these roadblocks, right? And it feels like they're piling up. My example last night was, I'm actually listening to the Wolves preseason game a little bit on the radio, and I'm told, well, you know, you got the DAZN app, you can watch it on, but you could also see it tonight on NBA TV. Because NBA TV is not a channel everybody has. I think there's you pay an upcharge for it over the course of an entire year. So I'm going, oh, good. I see a little bit of it. I don't watch a lot of preseason stuff in any sport, but I might, you know, I'll flip to it. And I turn it on, and it says blacked out. And I'm not saying they did anything wrong. I don't even know what the rules were. Maybe that person who had revealed that didn't know that it was going to be blacked out. But it's what it's become now, I feel like, just part of any sports fan's life right now, is figuring out which apps blackouts, et cetera.
1: I mean, and what it comes down to is that DAZN app. Is, you know, it could only be seen in the Twin Cities,
0: right,
1: if you're a Wolves fan. And so so basically what they do is make sure it's DAZN in the NBA, making sure that it can't be on NBA TV, which is ironic.
0: Yes.
1: And it's the same thing in the NHL. And it's crazy. The good news is that all 84 games are on the Fan. Unfortunately, because of fallness, all 84 pregame shows aren't on the Fan. So hopefully that will get rectified at some point as well.
0: That is, that's very interesting. Give us the Nick Foligno injury update.
1: Yeah, you know, he's got a hand injury. You know, I think it's going to be a week or two. They're saying day-to-day right now. He's got to see the docs when he gets back to Minnesota. The Wild are officially calling it an upper body. It's something that apparently he's been dealing with, and it's a gripping of the stick issue with him. And you know, we saw it the other night. He was having some issues with you know, basically handling the puck and things like that. So apparently he's in a lot of pain. I did see him today. He's got a brace on, and so we'll see. So Nico Sturm will draw into the lineup tonight. Marcus Foligno, Nick's brother, will move up to the third line tonight. And right now they've called Tyler Pitlick up just to be an extra guy on the road trip. If it was somebody that they needed to play right now, on a consistent basis, my guess is that we would have seen like a Rieger Lorenz make his NHL debut, or a Hunter Haid, or, you know, maybe a Strain will come up. But right now, Tyler's the guy.
0: Volstedt's in goal.
1: Yep. Volstedt's in goal.
0: Okay.
1: We'll see how things go tonight. But John Hines hasn't committed yet to when Calvin Pickard will make his Wild debut. It could happen in Florida on Saturday. We'll see. A lot of it, again, depends on tonight. If he has another masterful game, there's a chance that Pickard's Wild debut comes in his hometown of Winnipeg next Tuesday, I believe it is.
0: Do you want a conspiracy theory from a very tenacious listener of the show that he keeps sending it to me? I ran it by Louie. I'll go ahead and run it by you. It's from Jake Jake in Maple Grove. Here's his theory on the holdup on Quinn Hughes. The Wild aren't giving him a full no movement clause on a 3-year deal.
1: No.
0: This is protecting the team from Quinn simply forcing a trade to Jersey soon, since he holds all the cards. I think the Wild are showing some backbone, and Quinn isn't agreeing to it.
1: No, there's no reason to even talk about that. It's not accurate.
0: That's good. That's what we needed. We needed somebody to, you know, either say, maybe there's something to
1: it. I'm having dinner with Louie tomorrow night in Fort Lauderdale, so I'll ask him what he thought of that.
0: Louie,
1: but it's not true.
0: No, Louie agreed with you. Louie was not quite as snarky about it as you were, but he basically has the same, basically says, you know, the same as you. He'll get, they're going to give him whatever
1: Quinn
0: he wants.
1: What Quinn gets.
0: Exactly.
1: Do you really think Bill Guerin, after giving up 4 first-round picks, essentially, for Quinn Hughes, is holding this thing up because if he wants to trade him to Jersey, he'll trade him to Jersey if that's what Quinn wants, trust me, in 3 years. I mean, in fact, the Wild have basically said that to me, that they were willing to make that deal, even on an 8-year deal, is have that handshake agreement. So, that is definitely not it. I just think it comes down to when Quinn wants to do it. The question is, as we talked about on Sunday, what's going to suddenly make him wake up and say, all right, I'm ready to do it. The closer you get to free agency, the bigger issue is. I think it's more likely here that he's waiting, to see if the Wild get a top center. Quinn is a hockey nerd. He knows the capabilities of a team. He saw it firsthand last year, what happened to the Wild in the Colorado series when suddenly they didn't have Eric Sinek. And I think that he's just looking at this. And I think let's put it this way. If Dylan Larkin's traded here tomorrow, I bet Quinn Hughes signs freaking a day later. You know, like it's that simple. I really do.
0: Quick scouting report tonight. What are we looking for from Tampa Bay?
1: Yeah, Tampa Bay obviously really good. Kucherov is somebody that lights the Wild up. His points in 8 straight games against the Wild. The good news is that conversely, Boldy and guys like Quinn Hughes have been awesome against Tampa Bay, and the Wild have been great against Tampa Bay. They're mostly great against Tampa Bay at home. I think they're 16-3 all time at home against the Lightning. But in the last 15 games, the Wild are 10-4-1 against Tampa Bay. These are usually very highly competitive games. Very good defensive performances. Tampa Bay had a clunker for a season opener, but they've been really good the last couple games for a couple wins. So Gensel is somebody that also has some real good success against Minnesota, wherever he's been, whether it's, you know, Carolina, Pittsburgh, or Tampa Bay. So I think it'll be a good game. The Wild, I think, are motivated to have a really good game so they can maybe get tomorrow off in South Florida.
0: Makes some sense. Lastly, are you putting any down payment on any property in Tampa? Like a condo or something on the basis of what you say you've observed?
1: Yeah, I think that I should. They're building a great condo right by my hotel. I'm envious of it. Here's something. All right, Mike Gensel, a scout for the Utah Grizzly or Utah Mammoth, is going into the Tampa Bay Lightning family room. That doesn't seem right.
0: That's a violation.
1: Crap about that one.
0: Yeah, give him some trouble on that.
1: The guy's here scouting.
0: That's not right.

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3: It's the Minnesota Sports Prep Update for Thursday, October 8th. I'm Ryan Phelps. I've got some news and notes for you today. Some Minnesota natives are breaking records at the University of Minnesota in cross country this season. Belle Plaine's Emma Jarris broke the school record in the 8K at the Sean Earl Loyola Lakefront Invitational in Chicago in September. Jarris placed 9th in the competition with a time of 23:03.53. That was about 9 seconds faster than the 2021 record set by Alec Baston. At the same race, STMA's Allie Weimer challenged her own 6K gopher record of 19:25, finishing 4th overall at 19:26.79. Also, Hutchinson's Isabella Schmitz placed 5th overall with the second fastest time in gopher history at 19:34.66. In other football news, the Minnesota Gopher football team is hoping to go back to the future. P.J. Fleck and the Gopher staff have offered a scholarship to SMB freshman Carter Cupido, who is the son of former Gopher QB Brian Cupido. Carter started for the Wolfpack last season, throwing 1,599 yards and 12 TDs against 5 interceptions, while SMB finished 7-3. This season, Cupido led SMB to 4 wins, passing for over 1,000 yards so far. His dad, Brian, is 3rd in Gophers history with 7,746 passing yards and 55 touchdowns from 2004 to 2006. Elsewhere, Minnesota Frost star, Lake City native, and Red Wing High School graduate Taylor Fox, formerly Taylor Heise, will be signing autographs October 19th at the Dodge County Ice Arena in Kasson from 5 to 6 p.m. Heise recently became Taylor Fox after marrying former Gopher basketball player Parker Fox in August. She'll run a captain's practice for the Dodge County Wildcat girls hockey team before the autograph session. Fox was part of the 2026 USA women's team that won the gold at the Olympics in Milano Cortina, Italy. She assisted on Megan Keller's game-winning goal in overtime to defeat Canada for the gold. And finally, the Rosemount Band, who we featured earlier this year on the Prep Update, has been very successful in competition this season. At the Eastview Band Festival, they took first place in Class 3A, and just this past weekend, they won the 2026 Bands of America Iowa Regional Championship. They will perform at the Tournament of Roses Parade in Pasadena, California, on January 1st.
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9: I'm meteorologist Mace Michaels. Partly cloudy tonight, maybe a stray sprinkle. Chilly lows in the mid-30s. Mostly sunny for tomorrow, a high in the mid-60s. A big warm-up Saturday, mostly sunny and breezy near 80. Mostly cloudy, maybe a shower, and 65 Sunday. everything you need for a great party.

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4: Fan forecast.
5: 50 overnight with some clouds, mostly sunny tomorrow with a high of 74.
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1: I got two texts from people saying they watched the Wolves game, the preseason game with the Indiana Pacers on NBA TV last night. It was not blacked out. I would say the better way to say it might be on whatever network I have, it was not blacked out, because I can guarantee you I'm not making it up. I'm not embroidering the story. I have DirecTV, and it was not available. In fact, I even did the old, well, let me flip out of it and back in it, because sometimes weirdness happens, and you go, maybe, and it continued to be blacked out. So somebody said they were watching it via YouTube TV. So I don't know, and the third person, I'm not sure what they were watching it on, but I can assure you that I'm not hallucinating the fact that I really wanted to see a little of your guy LaMelo Ball.
2: Yeah.
1: And I was not able to do so on the DirecTV package. And I got, like, you know, anything you could pay for, I pretty much have. And in fact, I don't even know some of the stuff I'm paying for, I'm pretty sure. But it was not available, at least not last night.
3: I think the bigger question is, how did your Timberwolves superfan Gia Barrero take it?
1: She already owns stock in DAZN app. That's how often she's on the thing. I mean, she's like watching replays.
3: Has she
1: already
3: picked her favorite play-by-play person? There's four of them.
1: No, we haven't had that conversation yet. Yeah.
3: Well, you missed a lot. You really did miss a lot. Not really, but it's worth noting that LaMelo Ball had 14 points, made four threes. Anthony Edwards had 19 points in 20 minutes.
1: I think LaMelo also had seven assists and five turnovers, correct?
3: That is correct. Yeah. And four rebounds.
1: Oh, there you go.
3: But, I mean, I talked to Johnny Athletic today. You saw is it Gary Payton Jr.? There is a Gary Payton Jr. Is it Gary Payton III? I mean, his willingness to be a lockdown defender, LaMelo Ball, for that seven-minute stretch in the first quarter.
1: That's what cheered you?
3: Well, that's what Johnny was aroused by.
1: Yeah, well, yeah.
3: So we're apparently playing some defense. The starters played about 20 minutes each, and the Wolves lost to the Pacers 123-112. Everybody still loves LaMelo. Everybody still loves the vibe. There's no moodiness. And they can't believe how free and easy all of this is.
1: And we're 0-0.
3: Yeah, we opened the season in 2 weeks. Yeah. Or 3 weeks, I think.
1: Far be it for me to say no. I endorsed the trade. I defended it from people who ripped the hell out of me when it happened. Maybe I'll talk about this, have an intervention with Johnny next time we have him on. Or maybe I already have done this with him. You tell me. You have a better memory than I do. There's revisionist history on LaMelo Ball in this town, because I've always liked him. Now, I even wanted us to draft him. And I have acknowledged that you're better off drafting Anthony Edwards. No question. I mean, that's not up for debate. But anytime I would still bring up LaMelo's name, he's kind of fun, but he's not, you know, not very serious. And it's just funny, because now in a lot of those same precincts, it's, have you seen what LaMelo can do?
3: This is what they needed.
1: And I would say, again, I loved what he could do. He wasn't a perfect player. He had his flaws. But I liked what he represented from the beginning, and I got mocked. And now everybody's on the LaMelo bandwagon. So we'll see how it goes. The key to the whole thing, Johnny alluded to it, and that's why I asked him the question. It's Jaden. Jaden's the key to this whole thing. Jaden, if he can, with this point guard and this system, if he can make another appreciable jump offensively, then I think they're going to be in a really, really good position. But I mean, like, a significant one. I mean, I'm talking about like a 20. I don't know what he averaged last year, but he needs to average 20, I think. Maybe more on a given. He could be a 30-point scorer if he does this thing right. So to me, how he plays off of LaMelo is going to tell the story, maybe even more than how Anthony Edwards plays off LaMelo, don't you think? It's just big.
3: Yeah.
1: Jaden's huge.
3: You know what's also interesting? Is Jaden is still going to get probably not the best defender or the second best defender, or even the third best defender,
1: right. Mm-hmm.
3: Which I hadn't thought about until recently. Like, he's still going to get a guy, like, they had Halliburton on him last night. Not known for his defensive prowess.
1: No, definitely not.
3: So that's the other reason why it's imperative that he takes a big jump. And you think it would be a good match because he's good in transition, where LaMelo will be, right? He's a good cutter. He's a smart player. And LaMelo is proven apt to finding him. So I think that will be a very good match, too. Just
1: even it could
3: the,
1: very
3: the
1: well
3: cutting
1: be, yeah.
3: And the moving and the dunking and everything that goes with it.
1: That's true.
3: I was distracted because our guy Nate Tice just put out a mock draft for 2027.
1: How high is he on your guy?
3: Well, that's what I was looking.
1: Or did you drop him a little bit after a bad performance last week?
3: Well,
1: doesn't take much for some of these knee-jerk opinion people.
3: Part of it is, I mean, Drake could go to the NFL next year.
1: Mm-hmm.
3: He could also stay in college. He's a redshirt sophomore. So I don't know if that is, because I did look to see, because he's very high on Drake Lindsey, Gopher quarterback.
1: I remember that. I remember you saying that, yeah.
3: But you know who he does have selected with the, I think, 19th pick by the Carolina Panthers?
1: No.
3: The man who will be snapping it to Drake Lindsey on Saturday, Greg Johnson.
1: Really?
3: Guard and center.
1: Well,
3: yeah.
1: I continue to hear raves about him nationally for
3: sure.
1: He's
3: big time.
1: He's become someone that has been identified as big time.
3: He's big time. Prior Lake, Minnesota. Probably going to be a first round pick. That's
1: who knew?
3: Cool. Asia Wilson won a record 5th WNBA most valuable player today. She is the first player in league history to win 3 straight MVPs. The first WNBA player to average 25 points, 50% shooting, and 40% on three-pointers. Her points per game this season ranks 2nd best in WNBA history, only to her own record 2 years ago. In her acceptance speech today, she spent 25 minutes thanking every single player that came before her.
1: Couldn't help yourself.
3: That last part's not true.
1: You couldn't help yourself.
3: I couldn't,
1: because
3: it's just so stupid.
1: Yeah, the whole thing is, yeah. Justin Termini made an interesting point. And that was, he believes the WNBA is actually superior to the NBA when it comes to selecting MVPs. That it, by performance, by all rights, she should be the 5-time winner. And the problem in the NBA is people tend to get bored.
3: Oh, we mix and match.
1: We like to mix and match and say, well, you know, he had his time. We're going to get back to him. But, you know, this guy jumped up and he's worthy. And I blow hot and cold on that. I'm not offended that Jordan didn't win it every year, for example. But he may have a point that if you really want to make it about, you can't get bored with it. You know, like we perhaps got bored with
3: the Jokic,
1: Joker, right?
3: Yep.
1: Yeah. And it doesn't appear like whoever votes for the WNBA MVP is falling into that trap.
3: Why did I bring this up? Where did Olivia Miles finish, Dan?
1: I'm going to say for the MVP, and the votes had to be in before the playoffs began, I'm assuming.
3: Oh, that's helpful to her.
1: Yes, that's true. For that reason, I'm going to say she finished 3rd.
3: She finished in 2nd place.
1: 2nd?
3: Yeah.
1: Wow, good for her.
3: Now, Wilson got 65 of the 74 first place votes. So
1: okay.
3: It was a dominant performance. It was a rout. But Miles got 6 first place votes. She finished in 2nd. Kelsey Mitchell, Fever, despite having to play with Caitlin Clark and carry that burden.
1: It's a burden. We'll get to that later.
3: Got 3rd. And then the burden finished 4th. Caitlin Clark. Brianna Stewart finished 5th. Had they watched the first 2 games of the playoffs, she may have won the damn thing. I don't know. So there's your top 5.
1: Yeah, well, that's a
3: lot of snark. I didn't mean for whole thing to be sarcastic.
1: No, but it...
3: Because it's supposed to be about Miles. That's a big deal for
1: huge.
3: Olivia Miles.
1: That's
3: I
1: huge.
3: Mean, a rookie to come in and be 2nd.
1: Yeah, I mean, the sad part is it's hard to get the taste out of your mouth about the way it ended. But in truth, the award is regular season. And I think we talked early and often, she was definitely a legitimate MVP candidate. And I thought as worthy as pretty much anybody on the basis of what this team did without their best player, presumably, right? Nafisa Collier.
3: Yep.
1: And then what happens is you're supposed to keep that separate, but it's hard to because they just fell off the end of the table. All right, are we done?
3: I want to give the Vikings injury report.
1: Oh, that's important.
3: Jordan Addison was back at practice today after missing yesterday. We mentioned that. He was limited, as was Justin Jefferson for a 2nd straight day, as was Brian O'Neill was limited. Darius Saw did not participate. No surprise there. That is the Vikings injury report.
1: Yeah.
3: I don't know who can I be?
1: Darisaw's not going to play.
3: No, he's not.
1: The question is whether... What did you say about Justin Jefferson?
3: He was limited today.
1: Limited.
3: After being limited yesterday.
1: He should play, shouldn't he?
3: Yeah, probably. Because he said to reporters yesterday he feels good.
1: Well, what is it? It's an ankle injury, right? Come on, man. We'd be on anybody else on this. We'd say, come on, let's get out there. Let's do it.
3: Anthony Edwards came back on that bad
1: knee. In 8 minutes.
3: 9 days.
1: Well, that's about right.
3: It was 9 days.
1: That's what it was. You're right.
3: Yeah.
1: All right, that's it? Officially?
3: Yes. The Fan and Two Men and a Truck want to give you a shot to win bonus bucks. It is our national cash contest. Final keyword of the evening is money. Go to KFAN.com and enter the keyword money.
1: Caitlin Clark got a bunch of quotes. She got quoted a lot today. And she'll continue to get quoted a lot because she said when she says the right things, then she is championed once again. We'll get to that and a sidebar topic directly related to it that I just can't get out of my head. That's next.
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5: On Wednesday, we saw four Major League Baseball playoff games. Three teams were eliminated, but only one team was swept. That team, the New York Yankees. As they lose game number three to the Tampa Bay Rays in division, of course, by a 4-3 score. The Yankees swept in three games. Aaron Boone, as the manager of the Yankees, has a losing record in the postseason. They have gone 17 seasons without a World Series title. And we constantly say something has to change for this organization that is always World Series or bust. But we must then ask the question, what is going to change? Are they going to fire their general manager, Brian Cashman? Doesn't seem like it. Are they going to fire their manager, Aaron Boone, who has never won a World Series for them as a manager? Doesn't seem like it. Are they going to trade their injured best player, Aaron Judge? Doesn't seem like it. Insanity's doing the same thing all over again year after year. I'm not saying the Yankees are insane, but it seems like the same thing's going to happen next year. Coming up in 60 seconds, you better get it done.
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5: The Dallas Cowboys and Tampa Bay Bucks play tonight on Thursday Night Football. Dallas is 2-2. They're playing at home. The Bucks are winless at 0-4. Baker Mayfield is not playing. A guy by the name of Jalen Daniels, all credit to him, undrafted rookie free agent out of Kansas, is the starting quarterback. Dallas is getting healthier with Tyler Smith across their offensive line. Their all-pro player is coming back to play tonight. We are now at the point, it's not about whether or not you think the Cowboys can win the NFC East. We're now at the point where you have to say they better win the NFC East. The Eagles are a depleted football team going to London to play the Jaguars this weekend. The Washington Commanders are not very good, and Jaden Daniels has been banged up. The Giants are in first place, but they're in first place with Jameis Winston as their starting quarterback, maybe soon to be J.J. McCarthy, but definitively no Jackson Dart. So yeah, Dallas Cowboys, 2-2, home against a winless team. You better win tonight, and you better win the NFC East. For the ESPN Radio Sports Beat, I'm Evan Cohen.
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0: Well, it's the league that keeps on giving material. There's not any question about that. And Gargi made a couple comments regarding the MVP contest and who finished where. That got us back into the Caitlin Clark stuff. I'm looking at a story via The Athletic that lays out Clark's comments strongly backing her teammate, Kelsey Mitchell, who I think is an unrestricted free agent. I'll get to a couple of things that Mitchell said in a minute. Here's the part of The Athletic story that confounds me. Well, actually, it doesn't confound me because it fits the pattern of flat out inventing a story that does not match the reality of what took place on this given occasion. And in the story, it's noted that Fever general manager Amber Cox defended the organization's, see if I can get the word here, the organization's fans Saturday in her own news conference, saying attacks on our fan base have no basis in reality. The requisite, it's sort of like a formula quote now, the comeback from Breonna Turner, who played for the Fever in 2025, is what you go to every time. Because apparently that's the only other opinion that's worth mentioning, because she has a different one. She called this an unequivocally false statement regarding what the general manager said. Here's where it gets absurd. Cox's comments came on the heels of a contentious disruption in Game 2 of the first-round matchup at Gainbridge Fieldhouse. And this, of course, is the Aja Wilson moment where she approaches a Fever fan in the second row of baseline seats and received a technical foul. When you use the term contentious disruption, I think you almost make it sound like, well, there was some bad stuff on all sides here. And furthering the notion that Indiana Pacers fans have something that they must all apparently apologize for, or account for, or explain. It's not that difficult, boys and girls. It doesn't have to be this difficult. If there was such a thing as a contentious disruption, it was caused by the MVP of the league. Doesn't mean she needs to be suspended, although she probably could have been. Doesn't mean she needs to be thrown out of the league. It simply means sometimes players get angry for whatever reason, go over the top. But that's not enough. This introduced or reintroduced a contemplating your navel series of essays about the larger implications of what actually took place there. And that fans still have to understand that there are limits to what they can do. The fan had nothing to do with it. The fan did what in high school gyms, college gyms, professional gyms, forever. Pointed and that falls on you. Endlessly, sometimes chanting it. She just overreacted. But it's more weighty if you put it into the context of contentious disruption. As if there was a line crossed by other people besides the one individual. Period. End of story. Responsible for why it became more of a story than it possibly needed to be. However, when you have individuals who feel, I guess, part of their job is to defend the league and defend players from all attackers, then therefore you're going to embroider an alternate reality in this case. Contentious disruption. It sounds so, like I said, so heavy. She got too PO'd. She went off the court. She got too close to a fan who actually had sat back down. And because somebody texted me the other day when we talked about this, Gargi, and said, I don't care what you say, that guy's an ass. And I can say this honestly. He might be.
1: And it's irrelevant.
0: Exactly.
1: Yeah.
0: He might be. But the idea that you want to assume that tells me everything I need to know about how you're perceiving this story or wanting to perceive the story. I'm not here to tell you he's a great guy or a bad guy. Irrelevant. Utterly and completely irrelevant. Along those same lines, so there's a chance. And by the way, here's also where I need help with precision. Mitchell, in her postseason news conference, said, She receives hateful direct messages. Good on Caitlin Clark for savaging that, which is what she did today. For specifically being an Indiana Fever basketball player, it's a lot that goes into that, and those days are hard as hell, man. So I'm thinking, okay, let me see if I can find the other quote, because she fleshes it out, I think, a little bit more. Showing up every day to compete for fans that may or may not like you is hard. I think this organization is unbelievable, man, but I think that when it comes to like really trying to be yourself, it hasn't always been easy. Okay. Were there follow-up questions? When you say it's hard being a teammate of hers, who are the individuals that are criticizing you? And who are they mad at? Are they mad at you because you play on the same team, because they don't like, they think Caitlin Clark gets too much attention? Are they people who think Caitlin Clark should take more shots? And this player, by the way, Mitchell, a very good scorer, is taking too many? Was there any effort on the part of any of the reporters, again, in fairness to her, to flesh it out? Now, I'm not asking for the actual letters, and some of them obviously were racist, but we again live in this world where there's no attempt at any kind of precision on, well, it because her statement's very broad, and it's very general. But if you're really, I think, trying to cover that story fairly and earnestly, don't you need a little bit more information? Doesn't that make sense to you?
1: Yeah, I think you'd want to know.
0: Without, again, I'm not asking for racist epithets, you know, letters to be printed. I'm not saying that at all. But I'm trying to figure out, well, it's hard to be her teammate. Who's mad? Is it, so is the implication it's fans of the team that resent the fact that she takes too many shots? That's worth telling, I think, if that's part of the story. Although I'll say again, that's not the first time in sports history or basketball history that would have happened. Now, if they're showing their frustration by offering up racist commentary, obviously that's inexcusable, unacceptable, and Clark, again, was right to say what she said today. One other thing on Clark, did you see this? Another athletic writer, I think it's Candace Buckner, 2 days ago wrote that the Fever should cut the cord with Sophie Cunningham.
1: I did see that.
0: Did you see that one?
1: Yes. I saw this. I didn't read the story, but I've seen the headline.
0: Again, there's no league like this, man. This is a league, and the theory is she just draws too much negative attention, negative vibes, becomes in the middle of the political storm, etc. Think about that attitude. Because being in the middle of the political storm is what I'm sure that writer and many WNBA fans have championed about players and this league. But the sticky wicket is, in this case, if you have a different point of view than the one we want to hear, then you're disruptive. Then you're, why bother? And you're suddenly reminded of the fact that she's a backup player. Something that if the individuals agreed with the stances she was taking would say her backup status is irrelevant. She's courageous. She's willing to speak up. But in this case, because she's willing to speak up about something that, again, 80% of citizens of the United States believe in or agree with her on, somehow it's, get her out of here. What's the point? Why do we need... Why does this team need, why do we need to continue to listen to this? There's no consistency to it. None whatsoever. The whole thing we celebrate, salute, speak up, speak your mind until you say something that we find troubling or we think is irrelevant. We think is irrelevant. We get to decide, I guess. I thought at some point they were going to figure it out. Maybe it'll take 5 years. I'm not exactly sure. But did Caitlin actually, did she apologize though for being there? Like, cause you know, to be a team. I mean, did she say she was sorry?
1: I don't think so.
0: Okay.
1: I don't think she said that.
0: I see. All right. Fair enough. Let's do this. Let's get to the bottom of the hour pause and let's get to Dr. Dan's inbox. Maybe we'll get a C. Clark letter. I don't know. You never know.
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0: Are you a studier? Are you one of those players who's constantly bringing video? I assume the stuff you guys have available to you if you wanted is state-of-the-art in terms of all 22 defense, or the other team's offense, etc. Are you a big-time, never-ending studier or crammer in that regard, looking at all the toys, or not so much?
4: Yeah, every day I get my own kind of game plan and film study in. I feel like it's my duty to do that, especially on this defense with all the, you know, different communication pieces, the checks, the alert systems. You really got to be on it. And, preparation is the biggest key to winning in this league. And by preparing the right way, it gives you, or you earn the right to have the opportunity to win. Doesn't mean you're going to win the football game, but you put yourself in a position, to have a better chance at winning a football game, and I take it very seriously.
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11: AP News, I'm Ben Thomas. The first hurricane of the Atlantic season's approaching. Ed Donahue has a report.
12: Forecasters say late tomorrow or early Saturday is when Hurricane Isaias reaches land along the Gulf Coast. It could happen from Mississippi to Florida.
13: We've got everyone mobilized.
12: Where Governor Ron DeSantis says they are ready.
13: I hope it weakens. I think there's conditions where it could. But our assumption is that it's going to hit strong as a probably lower in Category 3.
12: Heavy rain and flooding are possible into the weekend as far north as Tennessee and North Carolina. I'm Ed Donahue.
11: The USS Abraham Lincoln has finally returned home after its record-long deployment in support of the Iran war. The aircraft carrier left San Diego last November. President Trump says the U.S. will not resume military strikes on Iran before the midterm elections November 3rd. The Pentagon says the firing squad execution of Fort Hood shooter Nidal Malik Hassan will be live-streamed. Hassan was convicted of killing 13 people and injuring 32 others in 2009. And Jennifer King reports President Trump presented six tech billionaires with awards for science and technology.
14: People whose contributions to their fields will be remembered in the annals of science forever and ever.
15: The National Medal of Science went to Elon Musk, Sergey Brin of Google, Jensen Huang of NVIDIA, and Lisa Su of Advanced Micro Devices. Computer entrepreneur Michael Dell and Microsoft CEO Satya Nadella each received a National Medal of Technology and Innovation. It just so happens 5 of the 6 honorees are immigrants to the U.S. The timing was a bit awkward, coming just hours after Vice President J.D. Vance announced that Microsoft was being suspended from the program that gives green cards to skilled foreign workers with H-1B visas.
16: You cannot lay off American workers and then replace them with foreign indentured servants.
15: Jennifer King,
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22: I'm meteorologist Mace Michaels. Partly cloudy tonight, maybe a stray sprinkle. Chilly lows in the mid-30s. Mostly sunny for tomorrow. A high in the mid-60s. A big warm-up Saturday. Mostly sunny and breezy near 80. Mostly cloudy, maybe a shower, and 65 Sunday. 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
24: Own some of that time of possession and eliminate the turnovers, the ones that they had last week versus Notre Dame.
25: Sure.
24: They have an opportunity to win this ball game. There's a player on defense leading the Tar Heels, Xavier Lewis, 6 sacks right now in college football. So the defensive side, I'm not necessarily worried about too much when it comes to North Carolina. But Pittsburgh, they're playing their backup quarterback. I think North Carolina has a really good chance to upset Pittsburgh.
25: Well, they're playing this game in Pittsburgh, noon Eastern time on ESPN. And I think Pittsburgh is one of the most underrated players in the country that more people should talk about when it comes to Kyrian Turner. Last week, 14 carries, 65 yards, scored a touchdown. Really good catching the ball in the backfield, 6 catches for 35 yards. He's a Swiss Army knife that they will need to rely on because you're right. Mason Hinchel, no longer part of this program after tearing his ACL, completing over 66% of his passes, 14 touchdowns, 1 interception, 1,304 yards passing, and also was a dynamic playmaker, was so good at spreading the ball around and getting the ball to the right people. So that's something that you have to replace, that it factor, HD, that he brought to the table. Well, they got an it factor guy that's underrated in Jakarian, who can make plays running the football, pass protection, catch the ball out of the backfield. They're going to lean on him a lot to make sure this is not an upset at the hands of North Carolina.
24: All right, Freddie, can I get the number 5 sounder?
25: Of course.
26: Number 5.
24: There's a game that I left off that I do not want to leave off.
25: Really?
24: Number 10, LSU, going to Kentucky. You know this is a big game when I'm bringing up Kentucky.
25: Yes, you are.
24: But what Will Stein has built early on in his young career being a head coach in Lexington, Kentucky, you have to pay attention to. They were down last week big. They fought and came back versus South Carolina. That game went into overtime. And then Will Stein said, we're not playing for another overtime. we're going for two. And the Kentucky got the two-point conversion. They won the game. But those are the kind of defining, game-changing, program-altering type moments that you want to have if you're a head coach trying to change the culture at a university. So LSU, Kenny Minchie at the quarterback position.
25: Yeah.
24: Watch out.
25: Okay.
24: Because this is not going to be an easy game versus Kentucky on the road for the LSU Tigers.
25: Yeah, that game 7 p.m. Eastern time on ESPN. But the last time we saw the Wildcats in this situation at home, they had a terrible second half, losing to number 6 Alabama 45-17. I thought the moment got too big for Kentucky. But then the next week they go on the road to College Station, and they beat the fool out of Texas A&M. That was a top 10 team. You get another chance in front of what's going to be a sold-out crowd at Kroger Field. They're going to hit Kroger early. They're going to get the flavored milk. They're going to get the flavored beverages. They may have a pie or two that they're going to bring to the tailgate. Do not let them have pie on their faces if you can't get it done at home against another top 10 team coming in your building, HD. It didn't go well the first time versus Alabama. They have a chance to right that wrong versus number 10 LSU at home this Saturday at 7 o'clock Eastern time.
24: You know what, Freddie? This is our first time back this week.
25: Yeah.
24: Give me another sounder.
25: Okay.
0: Number 6.
24: Number 6, y'all. Let's number 21 UCLA versus number 13 Oregon.
25: I was about to accuse you of West Coast bias, but carry on.
24: There's another guy that has become a head coach at a major university by the name of Bob Chesney.
25: Good coach.
24: And he's done an amazing job. So this is a big test versus Oregon. And my question that I have for the Oregon Ducks, can you stop the run game of UCLA? They're fourth right now in college football. The 1-2 punch of Wayne Knight and also Anthony Woods. But the last time I checked, the only loss on Oregon's schedule right now came to Oklahoma State. And in that matchup, Oregon allowed 237 rushing yards and 2 rushing touchdowns. Now, you're going against an opponent who wants to run the football. Are you committed to stopping the run? You have the personnel to be able to do it. Now it's about doing it consistently. Mm-hmm. When I look at the Oregon Ducks offensively, Dontae Moore, he's not going to be playing this week. But their backup quarterback is Dylan Raiola. This is a guy that was a 5-star recruit, went to Nebraska, was a starting quarterback, and now he's in a role back as a starter. I don't think you really have much drop-off at the quarterback position for Oregon, so they're going to run everything that they would run with Dontae Moore from an offensive standpoint with Dylan Raiola.
25: Yeah, he came in last week to take over Dontae Moore, who's in concussion protocol. 289 yards and 2 touchdowns against the Trojans on the road. Stepping into that situation, he is not going to allow that moment and this atmosphere to be too big for him when Oregon at number 13, they host number 21 UCLA at 3:30 Eastern time at Autzen Stadium. We're always ready to take it to the next level. If you want to do the same, then unleash the beast this college tailgate season with Monster Energy. Territory can at the meanest energy drink on the planet. Monster Energy, unleash the beast. He's Harry Douglas. I am Freddie Coleman. It is the Afternoon Cool, known as Freddie and Harry, presented by Progressive Insurance. So we want to hear from you at 888-729-3776 on the Freddie and Harry call-in line. Tell us who your favorite NFL team is, and after 4 weeks, answer the question, who the hell are they? 888-729-3776. 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
3: For
2: MNN Sports. I'm Kevin Faulness. The Wolves fell to the Pacers last night in preseason action, but had their moments.
3: Huff rejected by Yoan. Degosh. Here's Cody Williams back the other way. A driving slam. And then chest to chest with Quentin Jackson, who then throws not a punch, but pushes Cody Williams away, and Jackson gets teched up.
2: Alan Horton on the Timberwolves radio network. He was joined on the call by general manager Matt Lloyd, who discussed trading for Cody Williams.
4: When we got Cody, we were kind of excited about him. I mean, he was the 10th pick in the draft for a reason. He's got size. His defense throughout the entirety of training camp has been elite. Thought it was pretty good leadership by Anthony to shout Cody out the other day, too. Someone asked him what young player has impressed him, and he specifically mentioned Cody. So there's something there. I mean, he's big, long. He's got defensive versatility. He can guard up to four positions. And he's got a feel. He's got a handle. He's got some passing ability.
2: The Wolves are 1-1 on the preseason. They're at Miami on Saturday night. The Wild are in Tampa tonight, and they had a couple of young guys get their first of the season in that overtime loss in Buffalo two nights ago. That includes Max Shabanov.
5: Meanwhile, it's used to carry ahead. Slip pass a check. Wristed one of his blocks. And he sent it off for a shot. They score! Max Shabanov! His first as a member of the Wild. He followed up that play by Hughes.
6: Shabanov's been impressive. You know, we knew coming in that he was going to be a fast, fast, tenacious player. And, you know, we've been impressed with his competitive level on the puck. Ability to pick up the system and his commitment to detail without the puck has been very good. He keeps getting better and better, and that's great to see. And he plays the game with pace.
2: John Hines heard yesterday on KFAN. Wild and Lightning are at 6 o'clock tonight. Kevin Faulness, MNN Sports.
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22: I'm meteorologist Mace Michaels. Partly cloudy tonight, maybe a stray sprinkle. Chilly lows in the mid-30s. Mostly sunny for tomorrow, a high in the mid-60s. A big warm-up Saturday, mostly sunny and breezy near 80. Mostly cloudy, maybe a shower, and 65 Sunday. 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

0: He's Harry Douglas. I'm Freddie Coleman. This is the Afternoon Cool edition of Freddie and Harry on SiriusXM Channel 80. 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We're 4 weeks in the NFL season. Week 5 starts tonight. Dallas Cowboys in Tampa Bay to take on the Buccaneers, part of Thursday Night Football. Answer the question. 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Somebody new called BKB. In Chicago, sweet home, Chicago. 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
1: It is a privilege to be on the telephone with the not alto, not soprano, but the baritone voice of Freddie. with the baritone.
0: Thank you, appreciate you.
1: Okay, and Freddie Douglas, fresh to death. Got a hairline that is sharper than a Ginsu knife. Now, I'm going to keep it brief because the K stands for Keith. It's going down tonight in the Chi-Town. Who are we playing? The Indians? The Guardians? I don't know, but we're going to send them back to Cleveland. We're going to talk about them Chi-Town Bears. Good, better, best. Never let it rest. Because the good gets better and the better gets rest. The Bears are everything they not, everything they are. Talk about them Chi-Town White Sox, baby. We're going to do it tonight. Hey, guys. We're going to take care of them.
2: Well, I would say, number one, for the Chicago Bears, what I'm witnessing from them, no matter who the quarterback is, if it's Case Keenum, Caleb Williams, Tyson Bagent, like, it doesn't matter. The offensive system and how dominant that offensive line is, and the 1-2 punch of Kyle Manungai and DeAndre Swift. Uh-huh. If they can get, and I like the game that I seen Romo Dunze have last week, I think Ben Johnson understands the urgency of getting him going.
0: Sure.
2: And where he can take this offense, or what he can assist in taking this offense to another dimension. So if they get Romo Dunze playing consistent football and actually he can remain healthy for the season, very scary.
0: You know what the Bears offense is so good at? They knock the defensive game plan out of their hands. You can go in there with an approach.
2: Well, they worry about what they do.
0: Absolutely.
2: Not what their opponent is doing.
0: They could care less what you're doing on the defensive side. They're like, here's who we are. Whatever your game plan is, we're going to knock out that game plan out of your hands. We're going to make you go to a different game plan because they're so creative, creating those spaces in the running game that opens up the spaces down the field in the passing game. I don't care who's playing quarterback. They've gone through three quarterbacks this year, and each and every time, the culture doesn't change. Our game plan will knock your game plan out of its hands when it comes to defense trying to control their offense. So far, other than the Minnesota game and inclement weather, no defense has been able to do that to the new monsters of the Midway when it comes to the Bears. Andy in Wisconsin, on Wisconsin. Andy, tell us who your NFL team is and let us know what the answer to this question. Who the hell are they?
3: You already know it's the Green Bay Packers, and this team is a MASH unit. They come out of the tunnel. They should be playing the theme from MASH. I'm telling you, 8 starters are out. That's no excuse. The only 2 teams they beat are the sorry butt Jets because they couldn't manage the clock and the sorry butt Buccaneers. And I'm going to tell you this, Harry, I'm looking at a side piece, and I'm looking at a side piece right now to root for, and it's the Falcons.
2: Andy, there's a snake in my boot. If there's any side piece you would want, it's the Atlanta Falcons. See, they can start as your side piece and mess around and end up and be your main piece.
0: I'll say this, Andy. You better keep her. I know it's cheaper. Those side pieces are not easy to deal with or inexpensive.
2: You deserve to be happy, Andy.
0: Yeah, that's what everybody says. 888-729-3776. Tell us who your NFL team is and who the hell are they after 4 weeks.
2: And love and happiness.
0: And we will see a game 5 after game 4 tonight. That's next.
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9: On Wednesday, we saw four Major League Baseball playoff games. Three teams were eliminated, but only one team was swept. That team, the New York Yankees. As they lose game number three to the Tampa Bay Rays in division, of course, by a 4-3 score. The Yankees swept in three games. Aaron Boone, as the manager of the Yankees, has a losing record in the postseason. They have gone 17 seasons without a World Series title. And we constantly say something has to change for this organization that is always World Series or bust. But we must then ask the question, what is going to change? Are they going to fire their general manager, Brian Cashman? Doesn't seem like it. Are they going to fire their manager, Aaron Boone, who has never won a World Series for them as a manager? Doesn't seem like it. Are they going to trade their injured best player, Aaron Judge? Doesn't seem like it. Insanity's doing the same thing all over again year after year. I'm not saying the Yankees are insane, but it seems like the same thing's going to happen next year. Coming up in 60 seconds, you better get it done.
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0: fine. They're all pro player, is coming back to play tonight. We are now at the point, it's not about whether or not you think the Cowboys can win the NFC East. We're now at the point where you have to say they better win the NFC East. The Eagles are a depleted football team going to London to play the Jaguars this weekend. The Washington Commanders are not very good, and Jaden Daniels has been banged up. The Giants are in first place, but they're in first place with Jameis Winston as their starting quarterback, maybe soon to be J.J. McCarthy, but definitively no Jackson Dart. So yeah, Dallas Cowboys, 2-2, home against a winless team. You better win tonight, and you better win the NFC East. For the ESPN Radio Sports Beat, I'm Evan Cohen.
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4: I'm John Ryder. Las Vegas Aces center Asia Wilson has won a record fifth WNBA MVP award. She becomes the first player in league history to win three straight MVPs. There's still one divisional round baseball postseason series left. Game four of the ALDS is tonight in Chicago. The White Sox lead the best of five, 2-1, looking to finish it off. Their starter is lefty Hagen Smith. Cleveland goes with lefty and 12-game winner Parker Messick. It's on ESPN Radio and the app. Coverage starting at the bottom of the hour. The White Sox looking to clinch a postseason series at home for the first time since winning the World Series in 1906. Week 5 of the NFL kicks off tonight at Dallas with the 2-2 Cowboys hosting the 0-4 Bucks. Dallas has activated Pro Bowl guard Tyler Smith off IR. He's been out after thumb surgery, but the Cowboys will be without corner Joey Porter Jr., ruled out with an illness. The Sunday Week 5 slate includes the 2-2 Patriots battling the 3-1 Raiders in Foxborough. And Patriots quarterback Drake May on WEEI today questions whether people have actually landed on the moon.
5: I don't know about the moon. You know, I think I can see back in the day of why we would put on the mask if we went there, but I'm not really sure 200% if we went there or not. I wouldn't say I'm leaning one way or the other. I just know I'm a little bit skeptical.
4: Drake May not sure about people on the moon, but did have a late game-winning drive and an upset win at Buffalo last Sunday. Commanders are expected to start Jaden Daniels at quarterback on Sunday against the Giants. He's missed the last two games with a dislocated left elbow. College football tonight, South Florida versus Texas San Antonio on ESPN TV, 7:30 Eastern.
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7: This is Freddie and Harry.
8: Gary in Baltimore.
9: Oh, my goodness. I can't believe I made it through. You guys are famous.
8: More like infamous than
9: Mama,
8: famous, but carry on. Mama, I made it.
10: Let me hear that accent, Gary. Let me hear that accent a little bit, man. Let me hear you say you, true, goo, ooh.
9: You, too. Baltimore.
10: Hurry. Hurry, Douglas. It's not Harry. It's Hurry. What am I hurrying up and doing?
9: I just called you HD, man. HD. Can't believe I made it through.
7: This is Freddie and Harry.

0: He is Harry Douglas. I'm Freddie Coleman. When you put us together, you have the best show on your radio. It's the Afternoon Cool Edition of Freddie and Harry, and we are here. Thanks for joining us on the ESPN app, SiriusXM Channel 80, as well as TuneIn, and always tell that smart speaker to play ESPN Radio. We're taking until Game 4 coverage of the divisional series involving the Cleveland Guardians and the Chicago White Sox. The Guardians avoided elimination yesterday by winning Game 3. Can they win Game 4 tonight when that happens, starting at 7:30 Eastern Time? Let's bring that to the table involving an FOFH, a friend of Freddie and Harry. He's the great Buster, only ESPN Major League Baseball insider, and hosts the Baseball Tonight podcast. Hit him on Twitter at Buster_ESPN. Buster, before we get to tonight's game, I want you to listen to something you're sure you already heard involving Aaron Judge. His Yankees were swept out of the playoffs by the Tampa Bay Rays, and afterwards, he talked about the future of the Yankees that better be better than the present.
1: Yankees, I feel like they're all in and do what they need to do and find if we got holes, if it's finding certain players or personnel, whatever we need, you got to go out there and get it. You know, that's why I signed back here to play with the Yankees, is to fight for a championship every single year and to go all in. That's what I do every offseason, is get ready to, you know, give this team and this city everything I got. So I expect them to do the same.
0: Buster, when you heard that, what did you think?

0: think?
1: I thought that he was going to be really disappointed this November. Because with the labor situation looming, I don't think very many teams at all are going to be spending any money or making any moves, because we don't know what the economic system is going to be at the end of this labor struggle. And I suspect that a lot of teams are just going to hang on to their money. Maybe Tarek Skubal signs someplace. It's not going to be the Yankees because they're loaded in their rotation. So Aaron Judge might be scratching his head as first month plays out. But I would say this. It's interesting because we've had a lot of off seasons where the Yankees have major questions. You know, are they going to re-sign Aaron Judge 1 year? Are they going to bring back Juan Soto? Are they going to get a starting pitcher? They're actually in pretty good shape going into next year because they've indoctrinated all these young players the last couple of years. Cam Schlittler, Ben Rice, George Lombard Jr., Spencer Jones. They have a nice core of young players to go along with the great rotation, and what they're going to need next year is a healthy Aaron Judge.
2: Well, that's a great start. But I would also say this. When I look at teams who spend a lot of money, yes, I like seeing teams go all out for their respected organization. And I'm going to use the Dodgers as an example. Yes, the Dodgers spend money on bringing bona fide players into their organization, Buster, but it's also the right player that fits everything that they want to do. And I would also say, from a DNA perspective, Dave Roberts, I think, plays a major part in that, because I'm pretty sure he's not going to sign off on wanting someone into that organization that he believes is going to be a cancer to the Los Angeles Dodgers. It's not just about how much money you're spending. It's about the type of player that you're bringing in to fit your mold. What are your thoughts about the Los Angeles Dodgers and how they've been able to conduct their business in that manner?
1: You know, it's interesting because, and Harry, it is a great point. I actually been had a lot of conversation about this over the last week, because in this era, you see a lot of managers, all they want to do is be positive for their players, right? Then they publicly support their players. Well, at some point that drifts into where you're not necessarily demanding accountability. I think Dave Roberts has gotten to the point where he's got the stature among the players. He's got the credibility. He's got the equity built up with the players where he can make a decision that maybe they don't necessarily like, but they're going to go along with it. He might call some guys out. I mean, he's been pretty transparent about Shohei Ohtani struggling in the last week, dropped him down the lineup to five. I do think the Yankees could use more of that. And I do think that and this is a sport-wide problem. I think players holding each other accountable. There's some teams that have that, some teams that don't. I think the Yankees could use more of it.
0: Great. So go ahead.
2: Well, let me say this. To your point, Buster, I seen them do it yesterday during the Braves game versus the Los Angeles Dodgers when he did an in-game interview. And you can tell he wasn't too pleased with Tyler Glasnow and how he was falling behind hitters, or he would get two strikes on him and then throw three or four straight balls. And he made it known within that interview that he did during the game.
1: Yeah, and he was direct about it. And by the way, the team they're playing in the National League Championship Series, their manager, Pat Murphy, benched their shortstop, Connor Pratt, because his feeling was, during a game, that Connor Pratt wasn't in the moment. He wasn't hyper-focused. And then William Contreras, all-star catcher, a couple weeks later, didn't run out of ball going to first base. He gets pulled out of the game. This is Pat Murphy, and he explained it afterward. He likes the players, but there has to be a level of accountability. And I think some teams lack that, and some teams have it. And I don't think it's a coincidence that the two teams that are going to be playing for the National League Championship, and let's face it, this series is going to be the Ollie Frazier of this postseason. I don't think it's that's how those two teams are run.
0: No doubt about that. Buster Olney, ESPN Major League Baseball insider, joining us in the afternoon cool edition of Freddie and Harry on ESPN Radio and the ESPN app. I know the Brewers won the most games in the regular season. The Dodgers, they're built for this. They brought the truth to this by making it back-to-back championships and trying to chase ghosts by making it three in a row. But the Brewers have never beaten the Los Angeles Dodgers in a playoff series. Three times up, three times down. I know it has nothing to do with this series, but Buster, what does your gut tell you about what I think could be a 6-7-game series, and what do you think we might see involving both of these teams?
1: So I picked the Brewers to win this series because I think they have three equalizers. And look, you know, I covered the last team that won three consecutive championships, the 98 to 2000 Yankees. And when you got to October with that group of players, and I think this is true for the Dodgers now, that postseason experience comes into play. You know, that Yankee team, this Dodger team, it's like Freddie and Friday the 13th. I mean, you got to finish them. And the Brewers have three equalizers, I'm going to call them. They've got Jacob Mizorowski, the most dominant starting pitcher in the game. He could flat out own an opposing lineup, you know, holding them 153 batting average. Logan Henderson, the most underrated player in baseball right now, the number two starter, held opponents to 183 average this year. And number three, Jackson Chourio. His presence on the field, you know, 22 years old, he reminds me with his heartbeat of Derek Jeter. He reminds me as a hitter of Gary Sheffield. All he does is hit 110-mile-an-hour line drives, and he's not afraid of a moment. Those three guys, I think, along with the depth they have on that team, I think they're going to beat the Dodgers. But, man, you got to put them out of their misery. They will come back to life at some point.
2: Buster, do you think it's a coincidence when you look at all the teams remaining, and yes, we still have the Chicago White Sox and the Cleveland Guardians. They play a game, game four tonight. You can hear that on ESPN Radio. But, Buster, when I look at the payrolls for the teams left in the playoffs, the Milwaukee Brewers, 19th, Chicago White Sox, 26th, Tampa Bay Rays, 27th, Cleveland Guardians, 29th, the Dodgers, number one. What does that say to you?
1: Well, there's a lot of ways that you can win, and it certainly, Harry, undercuts Major League Baseball's narrative.
0: Yeah.
1: That, you know, that this whole labor situation is about competitive balance. And the whole time I'm rolling my eyes, like, come on. It's not about competitive balance. It's about cost certainty for the team, and it's about raising the franchise value. It's a financial, argument from the owner's perspective, and they're trying to mask it talking about competitive balance. You know, for years, the Rays have done a great job putting themselves in position. The Guardians every year find their way in the playoffs. It's just that the Dodgers, I think, because they're run by Andrew Friedman, who used to run the Rays, you know, use the small market philosophies, find players, are excellent at player development, and they spend the most money. So it's a combination of all those things. It's an interesting question. People have said, how will this postseason affect the labor negotiations? Zero. Nothing, because once they get into the room, it's just going to be a financial fight, and it's going to be a really tough negotiation. It's going to get bloody. It might cost part of the 27 season.
0: No doubt about that. Well, we're still in the 2026 season. We still have one more divisional, potentially two divisional game playoff involving the Cleveland Guardians and the Chicago White Sox. The White Sox won the first two games in Cleveland. Cleveland won game three last night. Buster, what's the likelihood that your gut is telling that we may get a five-game series with Game 5 happening on Saturday involving these two?
1: Yeah, I think that's what's going to happen. Look, what the White Sox have done so far in this postseason, going into that game last night, they had a staff ERA of 1.75 for four games, and they are doing their version of pitching chaos. You know, starting pitchers are being used as relievers. Relievers are being used as starting pitchers. They're looking at specific matchups. And they've done a great job. But when you do it that way, you can be taken down by the weakest link. Like one of these guys who's maybe the fifth or sixth best pitcher on your staff, if he has a bad outing, the whole thing can fall apart. I think Cleveland has an advantage with their starting pitching, generally speaking. And on top of that, and here's the big factor for me in these next two games, Jose Ramirez had a hamate bone removed from his left hand on June 16th. He really didn't have strength in that hand when he came back. He hasn't shown much power. Well, yesterday, a double and a triple, and he looked like the old Jose Ramirez, first ballot Hall of Famer inevitably. And I checked with Guardians people today. They say he has looked better and better and better. That is a major weapon.
2: Purple Rain. Purple Rain. What about your Vikings, Buster? Your Vikings are 4-0.
1: I was, when you started that, Harry said, how does Harry know that I love Prince? I think I love Prince more than I love the Vikings, believe it or not. But
0: really?
1: Anyway, we'll set that aside. How about those Vikings? Like, and I will be honest with you, as a well-seasoned Vikings fan, I'm waiting for Lucy to pull the football away at some point, and I'm well aware of the fact that we are overcoming our offensive issues mm-hmm. with incredible defense, Brian Flores, and all the great job by the work by the special teams. Will Reichard's our most valuable offensive player, the kicker.
2: Hello. I like it.
0: You mentioned Prince. What's your favorite Prince story?
1: Oh, my. Well, Prince story or Prince up? I mean, you have to go to his Hall of Fame solo, right?
0: Oh, yeah.
1: When he played While My Guitar Gently Weeps.
0: No
1: I love
0: question.
1: That story. When none of them knew what he was going to play,
0: yep.
1: you know, there was a rehearsal and somebody else stepped in and played that, you know, the guitar solo. And so he steps out on the stage. No one knew what he was going to do. And he just takes down the house, puts the guitar in the air. The greatest thing we've ever seen at the Hall of Rock and Roll Hall of Fame induction.
0: I'll never forget Tom Petty said, he's impossibly good. How does a human mind do this? Describing Prince, who, as we did not know, Busta Only is a major, major fan of Prince and also does fantastic
1: huge.
0: With baseball. Absolutely. I mean, Busta, we got to get together and talk Prince stories. We'll do that later on, my friend. Talk
2: I
0: to
2: just
0: you soon.
2: Want to tell Busta I love you.
1: 47th anniversary yesterday of release of his first album.
0: That's
1: you guys
0: right.
1: saw that, right?
0: Yes, I did see that. Absolutely. I'm a Prince nut like you are, my friend. Believe me. I had that. Busta,
1: all
0: thanks,
1: right.
0: my man. Man,
1: see you guys.
0: Who knew that Busta Only, my goodness. The things you find out involving Busta Only, ESPN, MLB Inside, also holds a Baseball Tonight podcast. And on Twitter at Busta_ESPN. Don't forget about Major League Baseball postseason on ESPN Radio, including tonight's Game 4 involving the Guardians and the White Sox. 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But we got NFL action tonight involving the Buccaneers and the Cowboys. And the Cowboys have an injury on defense, which they can ill afford. 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
0: The Giants were lost the game 12-7. They threw a pick into the end zone. It's the National Football League. There's no such thing as an easy week, or in this case, trying to win 2 games in 5 days. But if you had a Dallas Cowboys, like you mentioned, going up against a rookie quarterback, all you need to do is have your best defense be your offense. Because if it's a firefight, I'm counting on Jalen Daniels not being outplayed Dak Prescott on that offense as an undrafted rookie free agent in a firefight down the Tampa Bay Buccaneers. Which could also beg this question, HD. And Eric and I were talking about this as well. If they get blown out, meaning Tampa Bay on national television, that's when I start to worry about the availability as head coach comes to Todd Bowles. They lose a close game, he gets a stay of execution. They get blown out, I wonder if he'll be the coach once they come back after having this break if they lose like that to the Dallas Cowboys.
2: And you hate it because I do believe Todd Bowles is a good coach.
0: Me too.
2: The season has not started the way that they thought it would start. And this is a Thursday night football game. You have ample time before your next one, which would be versus the Pittsburgh Steelers on October 18th. So that's 10 days.
0: Mm-hmm.
2: And you would have enough time, if it goes south, to have someone be an interim and, you know, the guys to get now acclimated to the process of whoever now is the interim head coach. So I never want to see people lose their job, but we do know this is a results business.
0: Absolutely.
2: And it comes with the territory. And all these coaches, they understand that as well, too.
0: Yeah, you know exactly what you've gotten yourself into. We'll see what the Cowboys and the Buccaneers can try to get themselves out of in terms of trying to play better defense in Dallas or getting their first win of the season, Tampa Bay. Cowboys, 8.5-point favorite, HD. Where do you stand?
2: I like it. I like it.
0: In turn, taking Dallas on the points?
2: Yeah.
0: Okay. I just wanted to make sure. I know you said, I like the point spread. I'm like, okay, I need more.
2: I just feel like if Dallas let the Tampa Bay Buccaneers in this ballgame tonight, then shame on them.
0: Completely shame on them. And I guarantee you, plenty of people in that Dallas Cowboys locker room, they feel the exact same.
2: Let me tell you how I feel.
0: Tell us.
2: I want to go to sleep at halftime.
0: Okay.
2: Okay?
0: I don't think you'll be doing that.
2: Yeah, but I want to.
0: I know you want to. Don't think you'll be doing that.
2: Haven't got a lot of sleep lately.
0: I get it. That will continue tonight.
3: They may not be the top stories of the day.
18: In other news.
3: But you need to be in the know. This is In Other News.
0: From the I Did Not Know This, But Now You Will department, they actually have a Fat Bear Week in Alaska at the Kootenai National Park and Preserve. 16 bears with more than 100,000 votes being casted gave the bear known as Bear 89. I guess they didn't want to find a name for him, so they left it alone. His weight clinched his victory at an estimated 1,350 pounds.
2: Oh, man.
0: Last year's winner was known as Chunk. If you're going to have a name, that's the perfect name in the Fat Bear Week contest. Clinched his victory at an estimated 1,200 pounds. I want to know who the intern is that has the assignment of trying to find out exactly how much a fat bear weighs for Fat Bear Week at a national park in Alaska.
2: They have to be putting these bears to sleep. That's the only way that's possible. But, Freddie, I go to Alaska every year. I see a ton of bears every time, like, walking on the trails. Like, I'm gonna post some videos of bears being, like, less than 20 feet away from us.
0: Oh, you're a brave man.
19: Bear 89, by the way, his nickname is Backpack.
0: Yeah, he has a lot back in that pack.
19: Backpack. And shout out to Holly, the Duchess of Density.
2: How we know it's a he?
0: It is.
19: It's a he. It's a he. Okay. We know.
2: I thought it could have been a she.
0: No, they have interns for that.
2: Oh, okay,
0: to find
2: bad.
0: Out.
19: But Holly, the Duchess of Density, made a good run as well.
2: Could have nicknamed the bear Junk in the trunk.
0: I think Backpack serves its purpose. There's a lot of
19: backpack,
0: junk going on.
19: Backpack.
0: Game 4, Guardians
2: junk
0: White Sox.
2: Junk in the trunk.
0: This has been Freddie and Harry, the mighty ESPN Radio. Take care. God bless and keep cool.
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21: Minnesota News Network, I'm Tad Allen. Hospice nurses have reached a tentative agreement on their first union contract with Allina Health. The union says the deal includes immediate wage increases for all hospice nurses, extra pay for extra work when needed, and a new mileage reimbursement system for travel. The nurses will vote to ratify the agreement on Monday. A motorcyclist involved in a crash in Wilmer Tuesday afternoon has died. Police say the cycle driven by 74-year-old Ronald Darger of Wilmer collided with a pickup truck that was making a left turn. Darger was airlifted to Minneapolis, where he died Wednesday. The pickup driver wasn't injured. And during Fire Prevention Week, State Fire Marshal John Cryer says families need to check their home's smoke alarms.
1: There should be one inside every sleeping room and one outside of the sleeping rooms on every floor.
21: Cryer says families should also talk through a home fire escape plan. This is MNN.
4: 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Each year, Minnesota's 25,000 soybean farmers continue to raise the bar in growing a high-quality, sustainable crop that's feeding and fueling communities across our state of soy. 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
27: I'm meteorologist Mace Michaels. Partly cloudy tonight, maybe a stray sprinkle. Chilly lows in the mid-30s. Mostly sunny for tomorrow, a high in the mid-60s. A big warm-up Saturday, mostly sunny and breezy near 80. Mostly cloudy, maybe a shower, and 65 Sunday. 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Currently, it's 59 degrees.
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31: I'm exactly twice his age. I'm not thrilled about it.
32: Let me ask this. You mentioned the possibility of a jolt with a midseason trade. Where are you on the possibility of Jimmy Butler's expiring deal being a trade chip?
33: It doesn't even necessarily have to be a trade chip. It can just be an expiring $52 million contract, which has a lot of value in itself. Again, I think we mentioned it last time we talked about the Warriors, but think about what the Lakers did with LeBron. I know we just questioned some of the deals they signed, but the fact that they could sign all those deals were because LeBron James took all his money and walked away. So you could let Jimmy somewhat walk away. The other thing is, like, you know, they Jimmy and the Warriors really are fond of each other, and we'll see what he looks like when he does come back, and we'll see what, you know, obviously Jimmy's going to want every dollar he can get, but there's a chance Jimmy and Draymond could take pay cuts next season, right? They might have, you know, market might demand that they do. So Jimmy fits really well with Steph Curry. Like, we've seen that. Draymond is another player that, you know, you're going to hear a lot of noise in the first week of camp from the Warriors about like shifting Draymond's role and some of the numbers last year where Draymond and Steph Curry on the floor together, it was still plus 105 last year, still good offensive rating, 117.7. But the moment Steph's been, was off the floor, and last year he was off the floor a lot, their offense cratered when Draymond was on the floor and was actually okay when it was no Draymond, no Steph. I've had these conversations with Steve, and again, I think you're going to hear it a lot publicly in their messaging, is they're going to adapt the offense at times away from Draymond. They're going to try to make him more of a spot up shooter at times instead of giving him the ball. They're trying to limit his turnovers.
5: I saw Draymond said that on his podcast. How do you feel about the idea of Draymond the spot up shooter?
33: Part of their point is, like, you know, the points per possession. Look, if you look, he didn't shoot a horrible percentage last year. Now he's wide open on them. And they are backbreaking when he hits them, because he then turns to the bench and just like roars in the bench's face for about 5 minutes. But the, you know, the other thing is, I just think they want to take the ball out of his hands a little bit, which, you know, it's a touchy subject with him. But like, they just felt like he was very turnover prone at times last year.
6: Well, and that was what the whole beef, like the whole blow up between him and Steve Kerr was on the bench, was it was about Draymond's turnovers, was it not?
33: Well, that's the funny part. Draymond fought Steve called the timeout to rip him about a turnover and preemptively freaked out about it. And so, yes, it stemmed from that, although in the moment it wasn't necessarily that. But look, like, I think his Draymond's offensive role will evolve to a degree. And also, like, I think you could see him on the bench a lot when Steph's on the bench. I think they're going to really tie him and Steph at the hip because they still love that two-man game. But I think they're trying to figure out what they are without the two-man game. And that bigger picture, Yaxel is an important person, part of this conversation, because he's kind of the next, you know, in line in that position. And Draymond, you know, the Warriors could have signed him to 3 for $60 this summer, something like that. Like, Draymond would have been very interested in a multi-year deal at a little bit lower number, but they're like, no, nah, it's good. We'll just give you back 127. We want our future flexibility. And I think that says a little something about like the unknown of Draymond Green's future with the
6: Warriors. Well, and that's interesting because, look, whatever you want to say about Draymond Green, he's a first ballot Hall of Famer who was an essential part of delivering four championships to that franchise. But while it's a complete non-starter to consider Steph Curry in any other uniform, that doesn't extend to Draymond, just like it didn't extend to Klay Thompson.
33: If Klay wanted to, but that's another story. But yeah, Draymond Green thought about himself in a Milwaukee Bucks uniform during the last trade deadline, to the point that he told the Warriors, you know, try to find a third team if that's the case. Which, you know, he's openly said. He said he didn't want to play on the Bucks to them. But correct. Clearly, like, the Warriors continue to tell me that, like, they are not actively looking to trade Draymond. In their ideal world, Draymond Green walks away in, as a one uniform player, just like Steph. But clearly he is more vulnerable. There is no question about that.
5: You know what this reminds me of? I'm going to totally date myself, and so many of our listeners are, you know, younger, and they're going to... I'm totally dating myself. Back in like the 90s, when I was like going into high school, NBC had Johnny Carson, and they had Jay Leno and David Letterman. And they were like, someday Johnny's not going to be here, and who's going to get it? And like, for years, they had to like sort of talk out of the side of their mouth, David, it's going to be you. Jay, it's going to be you. And like, it ended up blowing up in their face because Letterman left. Anyway, that's what it's kind of like with, and it's, you know, this would be something that that Jimmy Butler and Draymond, you know, would remember because they're old like me.
6: You know what? You kind of remind me of Johnny Carson.
5: Well, Johnny Carson's from Nebraska.
6: I remind myself of Ed McMahon, Uncle Ed.
5: Yeah.
6: Here's Wendy.
5: Listen, Ed got paid a lot of money. Ed did very well. You know,
6: I don't relate.
5: Like, on the one side, you know, they're like, oh, yeah, we're going to try to look at big trades, you know, to up. You know, we've got all these first round picks. And then Draymond's like, well, are you going to trade me? No, Draymond. We're not apt looking to trade you. Jimmy, no. We're not, you know, like, they're telling both of them, don't worry. You are not being traded. You're not being traded. But like, at the same time, they're involved in these trade negotiations. You know, at some point, NBC was going to have to choose between Leno and Letterman. They had to choose sometime.
33: They told Draymond at the deadline, it was awkward because Dunleavy gave the press conference afterwards like, oh, you know, don't pin me into a corner of which one it would have been. But if you were behind the scenes, I mean, Draymond did a podcast about having conversations with Mike Dunleavy about being in those trade talks.
32: Well, and Dunleavy tried to deny that Draymond was in trade talks. And you're just like, dude, everybody can do math. Like,
33: well, it was also like, I remember being in the press conference. People were like, should we pull up the Draymond Green clip today where he said you had a phone call with him?
5: Handled everything really well. That was not his best moment. Jackson, do you have any idea who Jay Leno is?
2: Yes. Not that young.
5: All right, good. All right, good. I was just trying to see whether we should edit that out. Okay, you can leave it in. All right. Also in the Pacific Division, the Phoenix Suns, who have taken some off-season injuries here.
32: Yeah, the Mark Williams one, you know, unfortunately, the problem with injury-prone players is they get hurt a lot, but he's hurt again. And he's going to miss most of the season. The shoulder deal he had, it's the same surgery, I believe, that Walker Kessler had that ended his season last year when he had it in the first couple of weeks. So he's like a miss most of the season. Their lottery pick that they got in the KD trade, Kalamon Maiwak, like they need him. They need him to produce right now. He's a project, but like they need him to produce right now. And the Suns had a feel-good, overachieving season last year. The reason it was feel-good is because they were such an epic disappointment in the previous years when they had all that star power. I'm curious to see how they try to find a path to being better than an 8 seed that got bounced in the first round.
5: So change of scenery here for Miles Bridges. That was a significant mid-season or mid-summer pickup. Going out and getting him. Nobody loves to trade with the Suns more than the Hornets. Those two teams love to make trades with each other.
32: And listen, man, that Suns pick, there's teams that were like, damn, wish we'd have been able to get in on that one.
5: Miles Bridges, I'm not going to say he's a difference maker, but he will change what they can do offensively. And in theory, help Devin Booker out. And they also got Luke Kennard. I liked a number of their signings. Like the Colin Gillespie contract was excellent value, I thought.
32: Yeah, I like that contract.
5: The Jordan Goodwin contract that they did was excellent value. I like, you know, Luke Kennard he's one of the most elite shooters. He's going to space the floor. He's you know, a one-way player, but he's going to space the floor. I think that helps Devin Booker. And I think a guy like Miles Bridges, an athlete or a floor-running athlete, I think that helps Devin Booker. And if Dylan Brooks is going to score, if that's the new Dylan Brooks, the offensive force that he was last year, because, you know, the thing about the Suns is that Devin Booker, I mean, he's being paid like he's a top 10 player, and he hasn't been a top 10 player the last couple years.
32: You know what else Devin Booker isn't? A point guard. So can you not start Jalen Green alongside him? Can you let not all white point guards are alike. Can you let Colin Gillespie be the starting point guard so Devin Booker doesn't have to handle those responsibilities and can do what he does best?
5: Well, that would help Devin Booker too.
33: Yeah, I mean, Jalen Green, then you're talking about minimizing him, which I'm
32: talking about,
33: you know,
32: bringing him off the bench. I'm talking about put him in a sixth man role.
5: He's their second highest paid player, and he can opt out of his contract at the end of the year. Did you think he's going to be happy about
33: $36.2 million this year, $36 million next year?
5: But it's a player option.
33: He's interesting because I've been at two incredible playoff games by him in the last, 15 months, which was, you know, McMahon, you might have been at least one of them, but game two, Rockets, Warriors on that, remember that seven-game war of a first-round series? He had, 38. But I will also say the rest of the series, he basically shot sub-30%, and the Warriors were happy at times when he was on the floor.
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27: I'm meteorologist Mace Michaels. Partly cloudy tonight, maybe a stray sprinkle. Chilly lows in the mid-30s. Mostly sunny for tomorrow. A high in the mid-60s. A big warm-up Saturday. Mostly sunny and breezy near 80. Mostly cloudy, maybe a shower, and 65 Sunday. 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

0: But then you go to the play-in last year. Jalen Green barely played last year. I think he only played 32 regular season games. Remember, he had like some really bad recurring hamstring issues.
1: Yeah, hamstrings.
0: Yeah, but play-in game, 35 against Phoenix in the first play-in game. And then I was there the night that they, you know, this is the night that Steve Kerr, Draymond Green, and Steph Curry basically looked like they were having their goodbye moment over there on the sidelines.
1: Yeah, I didn't know
0: that was
1: that
0: delivered by Jalen Green in that game. 36 points, 8 of 14 from 3, 14 of 20 in that game. They could not guard him. So there's still something there, and I feel like we just, like, he wasn't around much last year. But then McMahon, I know you covered the first round series where they played the Thunder, and it was, you know, what were his shooting splits in that series?
2: I mean, he averaged 22, but the shooting splits were 386, 206. And listen, for the, he's played in two playoff series in his career. He's a 38% from the floor guy and a 25.6% from 3-point range guy in the playoffs. And Jalen Green is a flash player. Like, there's talent there, and he can have a 35-point game any given night, but he's not proven to be consistent. I do think, like, his future in the league long-term is going to be as a microwave type of gunner off the bench. And if he doesn't like the role and it makes him opt out of his contract, so be it.
0: He might be.
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4: In the new Central Lakes Conference, there is no road trip that is longer than this one. The distance between the high schools of Bemidji and Willmar is 185 miles, 3 hours, 15 minutes, north and south in the new Central Lakes. This one is the longest trip. And tonight, Bemidji has made that long road trip on a beautiful fall day. And the Lumberjack girls volleyball team ready to take on Willmar in the home of the Cardinals and on their senior night. 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Good evening from Willmar High School. I'm Joel Hoover. Cole Denham is our producer and engineer in studio, as tonight the 0-10 Bemidji Lumberjacks are on the road to face the 12-4 Willmar Cardinals inside the newly renovated high school gymnasium of Willmar. Getting to talk to their activities director, Ryan Blahosky, beforehand. Just got it reopened about a week ago, this great setting for high school sports, and tonight for high school girls volleyball. And it's a setting where Bemidji returns to action after a week off. The Lumberjacks were last in action on home floor last Thursday in a 5-set thriller with Sartell, where the Lumberjacks were ultimately tripped up 25-19, 13-25, 25-20, 21-25, 15-8 against the visiting Sabres. The third straight match in which the Jacks have taken at least one set, and in this case taking two, but still looking for that first victory of the season. They will get ample opportunity this weekend. They've got their match tonight against Wilmer. And then the Lumberjack varsity is staying in this general area here as they will be going on to St. Michael Albertville tomorrow and will be having the opportunity to play in their big tournament that is ahead this weekend for the Midwest Fall Classic. Lots of matches, lots of opportunities facing the Jacks as they seek that elusive first victory. Tonight, a big test. Wilmer is at the top of the CLC, 7-0 this season. The Cardinals are coming off a rare loss, but it was one against their nemesis from Section 2-3A, and that would be Marshall, which defeated them in three sets on Monday. But make no mistake, this is a terrific Wilmer team that the Jacks will see tonight, headlined by a terrific group of seniors that were honored this evening, and chief among them, their senior setter, Ellery DeBoer, who is going on to play Division I volleyball at Michigan State beginning next season. When we return, we will hear more about her and this matchup and the plans for the weekend for the Lumberjacks from their head coach, Leanne Delahunt, as that is all on the way, and the pep band is bringing a terrific environment here at Wilmer tonight as we are ready for some girls volleyball. Bemidji on the road against Wilmer on the Bun. 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
4: We're back with pregame from Wilmer as Bemidji is on the road starting a long weekend with this matchup against the Cardinals. And I am joined now by head coach Leanne Delahunt. Leanne, let's start there. It's a three-day weekend for the girls starting now. How much have they been looking forward to this, especially with what you decided to do with this game and then staying down for the St. Michael Albertville tournament?
13: It was kind of last minute this week, but knowing that we were going to be driving all the way down almost 4 hours for this and then go back home and turn around and come right back down wasn't appealing, let's just say that. So the girls are kind of hyped that we got to take Vans, and then got to sing karaoke all the way down. I don't know, it's just, you know, we're at a point where we're just going to give it all and have fun on the way.
4: Yeah, how nice is it to shake it up a little bit with the routine, with first a long trip like this one, and then a long weekend with a lot of games that you get to have?
13: Yeah, a lot of games and a lot of good teams, too. So, you know, hopefully we just go one game at a time and learn more as we go. And this team here is going to give us a lot of visual learning.
4: A week ago, you had a great matchup with Sartell at home. It felt like there were some steps forward taken by the group. What were you most pleased with out of that match and what the group did to take it to five?
13: I think that they didn't dig themselves as big of holes as we have traditionally in the past after we took the first set. So that was good. I really think we could have had them, you know, just a little too many mistakes that ended up not going our way. But I think that they were really happy with their performance. And, you know, to push them to five, especially with a team that's, you know, third in our conference, I think that that says a lot for them.
4: I know it didn't work out in that fifth set, but did you see some things that were different about that fifth set, maybe compared to some of the other ones you've played in this year? Because one of the big things you've keyed on is wanting to see the group handle situations better.
13: Yeah, I'd still like to see us transition out of a win going with the same, intensity going into the same into the next set without that hole. And that fifth set is just, when you're playing to 15, you really can't dig that hole. And granted, it wasn't very large, but it was deep enough that it's hard to come back when it's only to 15.
4: You got a week to work on things. What did you try to focus on here this past week?
13: Mostly just the same consistent things, transitions, running some faster offense off of free balls and serve receive. That hopefully makes us a little bit more competitive against some of these faster offenses.
4: Well, you alluded to it earlier. Wilmer's got a very impressive team. Tell me what you've been seeing from them and what you hope the group will do to try to counteract that or to respond tonight.
13: Well, I hope they see it and, you know, they appreciate what they're about to come against because, their setter's a D1 commit to Michigan State. So they're gonna see some good ball tonight. And, you know, hopefully just like we did.